0: On levying temporary work visa holders $6 a day to fund infrastructure, saying it'll raise around $80 million a year. The policy also cracks down on overstayers and demands greater English fluency. Chris Hipkins claims the levy could cost Kiwis.
1: If you're buying food from the supermarket where migrant workers are being employed by those primary producers to bring that food to the supermarket, you're going to end up paying the extra price. So this will probably add to inflation.
0: Banks are wary about the long economic shadow of the Iran war. Westpac's confirmed a 19% drop in half-year profits, while BNZ's posted a 38% drop. BNZ's result is partly due to a one-off software write-down. But Generate investment specialist Greg Smith says it doesn't even reflect the impact of the recent surge in fuel price.
2: This result is during the period where the New Zealand economy was starting to recover. That's clearly faded post-conflict, and businesses and consumers have turned a lot more cautious.
0: The first witnesses to the alleged murder of Nelson policewoman Lynn Fleming will give evidence in the High Court trial today. Fleming was killed when she was rammed by a car early on New Year's Day 2025. Two of her colleagues were injured, one seriously, along with members of the public. Hayden Tasker denies murder but admits manslaughter and what he argues was a suicide attempt. The trial is set down for 3 weeks. The court will hear from members of the public who took action to avoid the car and other police officers, including senior Sergeant Adam Ramsey, who was injured but survived. A lifeline for those flying between Westport and Wellington. Origin Air had signalled the service was on the chopping block from June after failing to secure funding. It's now confirmed stopgap funding from Development West Coast and the government's Regional Investment Fund will keep the service flying at least another month. Managing Director Robert Ingalls says it gives the community certainty, while Regional Development Minister Shane Jones considers the long-term future of regional air services. And Christchurch City Council is expected to officially take steps to rebuild parts of the red zone today. Rosie Leishman has the update.
3: The newly formed Otakaro-Avon River Corridor Regeneration Committee's first meeting will centre around more than 10 hectares of land identified for potential rebuild. The committee will seek approval to test market interest, gathering information and perspectives. Social housing providers, iwi, charitable trusts and private developers are expected to be in the mix.
0: Mayor Phil Major says first homebuyers struggling to get on the housing ladder could take first pick, while local advocates argue the land should remain green space in public hands. That's News Talk ZB News with Fisher Funds, investing in New Zealand for over 25 years.
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5: It's News Talk ZB Sport. Good afternoon. New Zealand Rugby has confirmed a familiar face will oversee their high-performance program. Rugby editor Elliot Smith reports.
6: Don Tricker returns to New Zealand Rugby as its high-performance director, 8 years on from leaving as high-performance manager. He returns in a re-scoped and much more powerful role than the one he left. The national coaches will report into him. This completes New Zealand Rugby's review in the wake of the All Blacks coaching saga that Tricker oversaw the review into last year. Tricker won't start until November, however, as he finishes his commitments with the San Diego Padres in Major League Baseball.
5: The Snooker World Championship Final has extended to the 35th and final frame for the fourth time since the format was introduced in 1980. 22-year-old Wu Yeetse has become the second youngest winner, beating Sean Murphy 18-17 at Sheffield's Crucible Theatre. Stephen Hendry is the only player to complete the feat earlier, aged 21 in 1990. Wu has been channeling his inner Rip Van Winkle via a translator when asked how he'll celebrate.
7: I just want to have a good sleep. Since the section of the match, I was feeling nerves all the time. So right now, I just want to go to bed.
5: And Manchester City manager Pep Guardiola has portrayed a positive outlook despite a slip in pursuit of the Premier League football title. They've recovered from 3-1 down to draw 3-all at Everton, but did surrender a 1-0 lead. The result hands the advantage to Arsenal, who will claim the crown should they win their remaining three games against West Ham, Burnley and Crystal Palace. Guardiola says they've got to keep the pressure on.
8: I know it was in our hands. Now it's not. We'll see what happens.
5: Arsenal have the added challenge of managing Champions League football in their schedule. They host Atletico Madrid tomorrow in the second leg of their semi-final. The tie is level at 1-1. I'm Nick Bewley. That's Newstalk ZB News. And sport, it is coming up at 6 past 12.
4: Weather with Smartgrass. Dogs love it. You love it. No muddy floors again.
0: A bit of the evening cloud expected once again today, but otherwise should start to clear to a fine afternoon. Northeasterlies developing as we make our way to a high of 15 degrees. The overnight low should be 3. Tomorrow, Wednesday, should be fine. Northeasterlies and the high will be 21 degrees with 11 overnight. Then Thursday, the showers set in from morning. Strong northeasterlies to go with it and a high of 19. Right now in the city, it's warming up. It's just gone 9 degrees on Newstalk ZB.
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8: Radio, music and podcasts, it's all free on iHeartRadio. Good afternoon. Now we've got a bit of traffic there on Main South Road between Pound and Horsell Junction Road. Slow Shands Road at Horsell Junction Road, all due to roadworks. A bit of traffic, Yaldhurst at Pier, also Clyde at Fendleton and Papanui, Heaton and Innes. 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Ivanka Zonich for time saver traffic.
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9: Well, good afternoon to you and welcome to the programme. My name is Andrew Dickens, in for the boys. They're back next week. I'm here until 4. The number to phone is 0800 8010 80. The number to text is 9292. Small charge applies. You can email Andrew D at newstalkzb.co.nz. So on today's programme, convoys of kids and hooligans on dirt bikes and e-motorcycles causing havoc around Australia and New Zealand. So how big is the problem and what can we do? Five ways your gym rips you off. The warning to read the fine print. And finally, solar can actually make you money. So are you tempted to go for the big transition? We'll be taking your calls after 1 o'clock today. But first, ferries are back in the headlines. A couple of reasons. Number one, apparently the prices are going up. Apparently there's a war and the diesel costs a whole heap. And Winston Peter says, well, that's okay. And nobody's talking about subsidisation, but that's going to affect the supply chain. So that's one ferry story. The other ferry story was Treasury warning that portside construction costs are heading up and up. And that story really gets my goat. When KiwiRail came back to the government with their plan for renewing the ferry system, the government of the time had conniptions. That government was a Labour one. And they sent the whole plan back to KiwiRail with the message to sharpen your pencils and not view as the government as an unlimited money tree. And then, of course, Labour lost the election. When the National-led coalition came into power, they were also shocked and cancelled the whole replacement program, including the ships that had been ordered. They also took advantage of the crisis to kick the Labour government when they were down. And they came up with that natty little slogan. Labour went for Ferraris when they really should go for a Corolla. Remember that? Remember it well. But as I said at the time, and everybody who knew anything about it said at the time, the problem was not really the ships, but the port side costs. The new ships were bigger, and the problem in Wellington is the port's position on one of the most active seismic faults on the planet, and the whole infrastructure was over 60 years old. The ports were always the biggest component of the costs. It didn't help that KiwiRail wanted a gold-plated terminal, and they wanted Blue Bridge to use their facilities as well. But anyway, we cancelled the ships. We paid a breaking fee and we ordered new ships, which actually, when you take in the breaking fee, aren't that much cheaper, if at all. And guess what? It turns out that the new ships are still too big for the port infrastructure. So the expensive work still has to happen. So every chance I've had to talk about the ferries, I've always mentioned the port side costs. Every interview I've ever done, I said, what are you doing about the port side costs? And it's always been batted aside. It's about the ships. It's about the ports. And, of course, it was always about the line that the original ships were the problem. And that has continued. And it exists in our public consciousness. But that's not the problem. It's the ports. The ports are 60 years old and they need the work and they need to get bigger. All the argument we've had has actually been just politics and not economic rationalism. And when you really think about it, the whole project is 30 years too late. You buy some ferries, you build some ports back in the 60s. After 30 years, you really should replace the ships. And you should probably replace the port as well. But nobody did. And on we went. But, you know, that's the New Zealand way. Run something to death and then it catastrophically fails and then you try and fix it up and the bills always end out bigger in the long term.
4: 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Politics.
9: All right, we're joined now by our political reporter, Azaria Howell. Hello, Azaria.
10: Hello, good to be with you.
9: And the deal's been struck between New Zealand and Singapore and it's being hailed as a world-leading deal.
10: Yeah, first of its kind agreement. A deal's been struck to secure more fuel for New Zealand. Prime Minister Chris Luxon in Singapore, or has been in Singapore actually, due to land back in New Zealand quite soon. With top ministers, the governments of New Zealand and Singapore put pen to paper on a memorandum of understanding on fuel and food security. Singapore's agreed to supply fuel to us in times of crisis. New Zealand agreeing to supply food in what both nations describe as mutually beneficial. And Chris Luxon has talked about how there could be other areas of cooperation here.
11: We've got opportunities in deepening up more of what we want to do together in defence. As you know, back at home, we've got a huge investment, $12 billion going into our defence forces in the next 4 years.
10: And Singapore's Prime Minister, Lawrence Wong, suggests that other countries may be keen to come on board as well.
12: So that's a bilateral agreement. We hope, of course, that this new standard will be able to extend beyond our two countries. So we will welcome interest in other countries in the region coming on board. And just as New Zealand and Singapore had pioneered groundbreaking initiatives before, like the P4, and then eventually brought on board new countries and expanded these arrangements, I think we can do the same now for this agreement on trade in essential supplies.
10: So it will be interesting to keep an eye on this and see if any other countries do want to join up. Chris Hipkins, the Labour leader, also coming out in favour of all of this.
1: Well, the Singapore deal is a good deal. The discussions around that started under the previous Labour government. There's a lot of mutual interests here that can be met for both New Zealand and Singapore. So it's good to see the government bringing those to fruition. That's a good move forward for New Zealand and a good move forward for Singapore.
10: And it's good to see a bit of bipartisanship here on an issue such as this.
9: Yeah, that's exactly what I was about to say. How lovely that everybody actually agrees that New Zealand Inc. is doing something positive and moving forward, probably. Oh, my goodness me. Good news. Thank you so much, Azaria. Now, speaking of Chris Hipkins, you just did, who also tried to take a bit of claim for the Singapore deal, him and Winston Peters, they seem to be in campaign mode.
10: Yeah, I mean, let's start with Winston Peters. The leader of New Zealand First has done an extended interview on Te Ao with Moana. Some classic Winston Peters lines in this thing. Winston Peters has given his take on the campaign in that interview. Have a listen.
13: We focus on what we've got to get right and ensure that we never forget that politics is about people. It's about local issues. It's about grassroots matters. It's about, above all, the people being the master here, not the servant, as so many politicians mistake the environment for.
10: And Peters also said there's been a sort of a failure to grow the economy, or as much as maybe people said it would.
13: My party never said we could fix it in 3 years flat. We knew this would take 3 terms to get to turn around. And that's why we're slaving now to try and get realism back and common sense back in New Zealand politics. But with the one party uniquely said, this is going to take some serious time now.
10: Well, Winston Peters also talked about the stability of the coalition and how things are looking right now.
13: There's a population in New Zealand is looking for recovery, looking for survival, looking to become a great country again. And of course you're going to have stress and tension. Well, too bad. But it doesn't mean that this is not a stable government. It just means we're making sure the issues are out there for all New Zealanders to know about.
10: Meanwhile, let's go to the Labor Party. Labor leader Chris Hipkins accusing the coalition government of essentially attacking itself in terms of some of the things we've seen in recent days and weeks with regards to Shane Jones and Nicola Willis making comments about each other. And Nicola Willis also sort of suggesting that Winston Peters may appear to be confused in terms of where his party and where he may stand on certain things in relation to that email saga. Chris Hipkins went on Herald Now with Ryan Bridge and talked about the rhetoric that we're seeing right now.
1: Turkeys don't vote for an early Christmas, and this government's led by three turkeys. They're not going to be trying to get to the polls any earlier. I think the voters would rightly punish them for that. They're going to hold on for dear life for as long as they possibly can, but it's probably going to be ugly for New Zealanders because you're just going to see the government sniping at each other and fighting with each other a lot more, and we're already seeing that now. I mean, you got Nicola Willis last week effectively saying she thinks Winston Peters has got to dementia. You know, that was a new low. Let's see how much lower they're going to go by the time we get to election day.
10: So we have just gone to Nicola Willis's office and also Winston Peters for their response to that claim, but some quite strong words from both Hipkins and Peters. As I say, they appear to be in campaign mode.
14: Absolutely. This is going to be a very, very long year.
10: It is. It absolutely is. But I'm looking forward to it. I mean, it is budget month, so that will take up quite a bit of the oxygen. But surely right after and right before the budget, we will be back into some politicking, and I think, as expected.
14: Well, I think more and more people are actually beginning to understand MMP and the way coalition governments operate, and which is why Winston Peters seems like Dr. Jekyll and Mr. Hyde. One moment he's part of a functioning government, one moment he's Deputy Prime Minister and Foreign Minister, and he's actually running the place. And then the next moment he steps back and says the government can't run the place, you know, because one is the guy who's politicking for your vote and the other guy is the guy who's ended up in the coalition. And they are two different guys, as long as you understand that. Now, briefly, there's been change at the Financial Markets Authority. Craig Stobo, who's the chair, has resigned because a watchdog found that he was too politically outspoken and overtly pro-government.
10: Yeah, so the Commerce and Consumer Affairs Minister saying it's basically the right decision that the FMA head has resigned. Craig Stobo, as you say, stepped down after an investigation found he failed to meet those political neutrality standards which are in place across the public service, and really even more important for people those people leading authorities and agencies. He made comments in the media, specifically did interviews quite often on the platform, also made a public submission in support of the Treaty Principles Bill. And the review examined several matters. It found there was no evidence of an inappropriate relationship between him and a former staffer, and that his applications for travel were not inappropriate. But yes, it did find findings in regards to those political comments. Well, Minister Cameron Brewer says that the leadership of the FMA is fundamental and says Stobo's decision to step down means the agency's work can continue without distraction. So some quite strong words there from the minister in this relation. Stephen Barty will continue as acting chair while they look for a more permanent chair of the FMA.
14: Yes, exactly right. And we'll have more on this with Janae Tibrashani in the business, because the Financial Authority is very, very important when in the maintenance of our economy. And I thank you so much, Azaria Howell. Janae will be after the 8:30 news. Next, though, we're right around the regions with Jordan Dunn. And the public's had their say on the Christchurch City Council's draft annual plan. And I understand quite a surprising number are okay with a rate rise of more than 7%. So Jordan has details next.
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14: Hey, it's News Talk ZB. You've got the hour. I'm Andrew Dickens. The time right now is 12:22. It's the regional wrap with Jordan Dunn. Hello, Jordan.
25: G'day.
14: So the public's had their say. The consultation has gone out. This is on the Christchurch City Council's draft annual plan. How do they feel about it?
25: Yeah, well, the draft annual plan has about 102 topics. It proposes everything that the council's looking to do over the next financial year. And more than 5,000 submitters shared their thoughts on it. And it includes an average rates rise, as you've mentioned, of nearly 8%. Now, surprisingly, 40% were supportive of the rise. 41% though opposed, and 17% are unsure. Transport and water infrastructure drew the most feedback out of everything, with widespread support for investing in three waters. And there are mixed views on transport issues like cycleways, roads, and footpaths. Now, another notable mention, there is majority support for a 0.25% rate increase for the Climate Resilience Fund. Now, councillors will hear the results in today's workshop and meet again in the coming days to consider some feedback on whether they're going to go ahead with some of that.
14: We want stuff fixed up, but at the same time, we don't want rates to go up to get the money to fix stuff up. So it's an awkward little thing. By the way, it's not three waters anymore. It's local water done well.
25: There we go.
14: Which is three waters without the co-governance, but there we have it. Now, the Inter-Islander, I've already talked about the ferries. I talked more about it, but they've been fined, and they've also said, I'm sorry, prices have to go up because there's a war.
25: Yeah, so Kiwi Rail has been forced to pay $400,000, so they were ordered that by a judge, you know, after the Aratiri ferry ran aground in 2024. Now, there were no injuries or any environmental damage along with that, but Maritime NZ alleges the company failed to adequately train its staff to use a new steering console, which was the original why it all ran aground in the first place. Yep. So Kiwi Rail says it pleaded guilty to two health and safety charges and admitted the incident should never have happened. Now, at the same time, it's getting more expensive for those commercial vehicles, trucks and so on, to cross the Cook Strait on their Inter-Islander. Kiwi Rail is hiking its fuel adjustment factor, which makes up a part of that invoice for how much you have to pay for it. So last month, the surcharge was only 27%. Now it's all the way up to 54%.
14: Yeah. So the question is, would you like the government to subsidise the ferries to keep the trade going and all that sort of thing? Winston Peter says, no. What do you think? You can text 9292. And finally, the little green food bin that Aucklanders have, people in Whanganui decided they didn't want this at all. Mm. This is where you put your, you know, decomposable food waste instead of down the waste disposal. Mm-hmm. But Aucklanders don't like to use the bucket.
25: Well, not all Aucklanders, but an Auckland Council report says about 40% of households do use them. So 60% aren't using them, or maybe they're using their own compost bins or using their own food recycling thing, like you said, the garbage disposal. Now, the Council's Parul Sud says it's a simple thing more households could be doing.
0: Every peel, every coffee ground or moldy bread piece put in your food scraps bin means less waste going into landfill, but also that you are actually contributing to producing renewable energy and a fertilizer.
25: Now, Andy Bedford is the general manager of EcoGas, which, this is interesting, they convert the Auckland's food scraps into renewable energy for our national grid.
2: We need the government to be bold and to regulate organics away from landfill, to take a real stance to protect our energy security in the future. We can't keep kicking the can down the road and looking at short-term solutions.
25: So 62,000 tonnes of Auckland food waste have been converted to energy, and that's just in the 2 years that we've had this collection system.
14: Yeah, okay. Thank you so much. Jordan Dunn with you. Our regional wrap, and it is now 25 minutes after 12, and this is News Talk ZB. I don't know if you watched Country Calendar recently, but boy, that's been revolutionised by the use of drones. And within 10 minutes' time, I'm going to tell you, with Jess Davidson, some news about drones on our farms.
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5: Yeah, so it's now 12:27. I started the program with some comments about the ferries, and apparently the portside construction is going through the roof, and so the costs are going back up again. I have a very real belief that at the end of the day, if you take in the break fee, that the whole project could end up being just as expensive as the last one that we hated so much. Maybe not so much so because Kiwi Rail will not go for the gold-plated terminals, but, you know, there are some big costs. Simon writes that ships have been replaced over that 60-year time frame, but ports, especially Marlborough Picton, appear to be the main problem. No, that's not actually true, Simon, according to the report that came out yesterday. Marlborough is actually not too bad, but they do still have to adjust it for the newer, bigger ships. But Wellington, that's pretty bad, and it's right there on the fault, and it needs a lot of work to happen there. Another texter, this is Nick, says, completely agree with your comments on the Wellington rail ferries, and we have exactly the same issue with the Auckland Harbour Bridge. It's well past its original design lifespan. They keep doing repair work on it. One day it will fail catastrophically, and we don't have any kind of a replacement agreed or built. And that is going to be painful for the country when it finally gives up in traffic is restricted across it. And this is true. When we talk about a second Harbour Bridge crossing, I think, what about replacing the first one? Isn't that the next project, to make sure the one that we've got is secure? And if not, if we can't make it secure, make sure it's totally replaced, then worry about a second harbour crossing. We need at least one, don't we? And Blair writes, I work in shipping. I've been saying for 3 months our supply chain is extremely at risk due to rising energy costs and low productivity within the port sector. We are at the risk of being cut off if it gets too expensive or too hard on the back of us being too far away. And that's a good warning. Right, so on the wager, Nate Tibrashani on the resignation of Craig Stobo from the Financial Authority. Sorry, what's the middle one? The Financial Markets Authority, the watchdog. He was told he was too political. We need this. We need the watchdog. So Janae will look at this from the business point of view. We're going to talk to Jess Davidson about the new rules for drones on farms. I'm looking forward to that. And the Met Gala has been bought by Jeff Bezos from Amazon and was on last night. And so Beth Haviland is here to talk about that. It is the hour. It's News Talk ZB.
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3: With Your Ride, New Zealand's number one taxi app, download Your Ride today. The government's giving councils a three-month window to propose amalgamating through a fast-track process. They must come from two or more councils and require government approval. If councils choose not to use the pathway or aren't ready, the government will step in to ensure reform. A New Zealander is on a cruise ship in the Atlantic, where a rare rodent-borne illness is thought to have killed three people and infected three others. Singapore and New Zealand's deal to ensure trade flows in times of crisis, signed yesterday, reflects decades of work and negotiations begun during COVID. Singapore's agreed to provide refined fuel in return for food exports during economic shocks. I do apologise. I'm having trouble with...
4: Would you like me to take over?
3: No, it's okay. I'm just having the keyboard is sticking. Labour's leader reckons David Seymour hasn't thought through the details of ACT's immigration policy, saying levying temporary work visa holders $6 a day could increase costs for supermarket products. Spirit Airlines shut down. Is this the end of ultra-low-cost carriers everywhere? 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Thank you for your thoughtfulness, as always, Mr. Andrew Dickens.
4: Did Malcolm spill a coffee on the keyboard?
3: Come on. He wasn't here today.
4: Oh, was it? No, Wendy Petrie.
3: Wendy Petrie did not. She is the nicest woman on earth. Right, yeah. Absolutely never.
4: Clean that clean.
3: I will. I'm going to chuck it out and get a new one. Thank you.
4: Very good. Welcome back. And I thank Raylene Ramsey. It is now 26 minutes to one. Jordan Dunn just came in and said, why are you wearing a puffer? And I went, yeah, well, I walked into the Mike Hosking Memorial Studio and the last person who used this was Mike Hosking and it was 18 degrees. It was 18 degrees. Now, I'm not an 18 degrees guy with the air conditioning. I'm a 23 to 24 degrees guy. I don't need to be in an icebox. I prefer to be in what might be an early summer's day. So I'd be comfy. So I've adjusted the air conditioning and I'm now wearing a puffer. There are two types of people. People who love it cold and those people who like it like, as I say, an early summer's day. Who are you? 92. It is 26 to 1. And I'm joined by Jess.
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4: I'm joined by Jess Davidson. Hello, Jess.
5: Hey, Andrew, and I agree with you. Warm heart, warm voice.
4: Yeah, exactly.
5: You
4: right.
5: Have to be warm.
4: Got to be comfy.
5: Studio,
4: I want to be here in a T-shirt. I want to raise a sweat. I want to be doing some work, and that's where it's at. Now, look, I've been talking about Country Calendar and the wonderful work of Dan Henry, who is the beautiful host. He's been there since 2008. Great voice. And now they have drones for Country Calendar, and so you end up with some of the most amazing shots. Drones are a revolution for the television of rural issues, but it's also a revolution for farms. And now civil aviation has been changing the rules for drones on farms.
5: That is for sure. And love them or hate them, Andrew, drones have gone from a fascinating hobby that occasionally you might see someone flying one round at a park to daily tools in many workforces. And farmers have found many ways to make them work for them, from monitoring stock to spraying crops and paddocks. Now Associate Minister of Transport James Meagher has announced a civil aviation rules reform which will make it easier for private drone use. Now the CAA will lead this fast-tracked work, enabling 20 years of change in about 2 years and will include investigating more ways to enable agricultural drone use by farmers. However, the Aviation Industry Association of New Zealand has warned that relaxing any rules needs to be staged before safeguards are removed completely, and the ag spraying drones are actually, they're quite large and they're very fast and they can cause serious harm if not used appropriately. Now, they suggest that a licence system that allows farmers to use them on their own property first would be a best way to start the process off. But big part of the problem, Andrew, is that to actually get a drone licence officially, you have to be trained by specific people.
4: Yep.
5: And remarkably, most of them are in Australia. So it's incredibly hard to get a license in the first place.
4: Yeah, or they're in the city. And I say this because my eldest boy is actually with a water company, and his job is to look after the watercourses of Auckland. So he looks after all the creeks and the rivers and all that sort of thing. And so then he flies a drone to do a lot of surveying. And to be to do that, you know, properly, he's had to go through all sorts of training and practices and going out to airfields and flying around and learning all the CAA regulations. But you're quite right. These machines are quite big. It's like flying a mini helicopter. So you can't just go out there and have a zap around and, you know, haul a lamb off the back blocks, you know, using a drone. You've got to do some training before you use the thing.
5: That's for sure. And another big problem I speak on behalf of a lot of farmers I know, Andrew, is that we have had the old pesky crim using drones over farms to scope out sheds, but it's illegal to shoot them down. So I know some people have taken it into their own hands, but, you know, they can be a great tool, but also a huge hazard.
4: So illegal, but so much fun.
5: Exactly. What drone? I don't recall. What?
4: I know. Last summer, some dude threw a drone right over me at the beach, and boy, if I had a gun, that would have been out of the sky, but there we go.
5: All right. Paparazzi.
4: Jess Davidson, I thank you for your time today. This is News Talk ZB. You're listening to The Hour. The time is 22 minutes to 1. We're into business in a few moments' time. And Janae Tibrashani will be joining us out of Wellington, and she'll talk about the standing down of the Financial Markets Authority Chairman Craig Stobo and the implications for New Zealand business. And in entertainment and lifestyle, Beth Haviland will talk to us about the Met Gala, which has been bought by Jeff Bezos from Amazon, but it's on. It's on today.
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4: It is now 19 minutes to one. Janae Tipperschrainey joins me from Wellington, our business editor. Hello, Janae.
16: Hi, Andrew.
4: So we've lost the Financial Markets Authority chairman. This is Craig Stobo. He's resigned. A report came out and said he wasn't politically neutral enough. So what are the implications of all of this?
16: That's right. So the FMA now needs to find a new board chair. Basically, Craig Stobo hasn't been in that role since December, when other members of the board raised concerns with the minister about Craig Stobo's conduct. Now, the irony here, Andrew, is that the FMA is responsible for the conduct of overseeing the conduct of financial institutions. It regulates markets, but this external review has found that its very own chairman did not, you know, have the appropriate conduct for someone in that role. So quite a few interesting things in this review. Basically, he made a number of comments to media that were quite clearly in support of the coalition government. And, he slated the previous Labor-led government. Craig Stobo also questioned the climate disclosures regime being mandatory. Now, that's a regime that the FMA oversees. And he made a submission to Parliament on the ACT Party's Treaty Principles Bill, which is pretty controversial. And his position was contrary to that of the FMA. So, you know, Craig Stobo made a number of comments. Even if he said it was in his personal capacity, those were still pretty controversial to make for someone the position he held.
4: We all hold beliefs and views, and we all have the right to free speech. And if he discloses that this is his own personal opinion, does that mean that it does actually affect his ability to do the job? I'm getting people texting the whole time. I said, if everybody had to declare their politics before they did a job, you'd end up with 80 to 90% of our teachers being fired. You know?
16: Well, fair point. I think it's probably, everyone has personal views. I have personal views, you do. It's not so much about whether we disclose those. It's just that if you are the regulator, you need to be super down the line because you don't want to give anyone the impression that you are biased this way or that way. And you need to be able to work with governments of all stripes. Yeah. So I think in that particular job, I would say it's particularly sensitive and that the bar is pretty high.
4: It's a parlor game, but you've all been warned. If you get a gig like this, you've just got to shut your mouth. And I thank you so much, Janae Tipperschrainey. And now to entertainment and lifestyle and Beth Haviland. And it's the big day for fashion. It is the Met Gala, which is... Am I right in saying the Met Gala is only important just to see what people turn up in their clothes?
17: Well, it's a fundraiser as well, but yeah, that's why we all watch it, is to just see what everyone's wearing.
4: Am I also right in saying it's now being bought by Jeff Bezos from Amazon, who's the king of fast fashion, which is an antithesis to haute couture?
17: Yep, that's right. So he's thought to have spent about US $20 million to host the event. He and his wife, Lauren Sanchez, are also honorary co-chairs for the fundraiser this year. So it has been a little bit controversial. They're kind of, you know, their influence over it has raised some eyebrows. There's been a few protests and things. The mayor of New York isn't going just because he says that's kind of against his whole ethos. And people in the fashion industry aren't too happy about it either. But they seem to have the blessing of Anna Wintour, so...
4: And that counts for everything. That is the second only to God. Yeah. Absolutely. How are the frocks so far?
17: Oh, they're nice, but the theme is quite... So this year the theme is costume art. The dress code is fashion in art, or fashion is art. So it's quite a broad theme, and I think people have sort of, you know, interpreted it in lots of different ways. There's lots of... I've seen a lot of hands, a lot of like sort of naked dresses, those kinds of things, which is just, yeah, a bit of art history in there, I guess.
4: Nobody's wearing Zara or H&M.
17: No.
4: Of course not. Okay, and we know that Britney Spears got caught the other day driving under the influence. What has she pleaded?
17: She's pleaded guilty to a reckless driving involving drugs and alcohol, but she's avoided jail. So she's gone with what's called a wet reckless plea. It's a reduced charge. It covers reckless driving on alcohol or drugs, but, you know, no one was injured. There was no, she didn't crash her car. So that's a reduced charge. So she's got 12 months probation and one day in jail, which she's already served earlier on. And she's got to pay a bit of a fine and do a DUI program.
4: Well, she did it again.
17: Yeah.
4: Thank you so much, Beth Haviland. 14 minutes to one. Devin Flanders is off to Japan. If you don't know Devin, he's played ever since he left school for the Magpies. He's been playing for the Hurricanes as well, but he's going to Japan for the big money. What does that mean? Darcy Waldegrave is next.
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4: Darcy Wildergrave is in the studio. Hello, Darcy. Good to see you again.
27: Hello, mate.
4: So Devin Flanders is off to Japan. He's a magpie. He's been playing for them ever since he left school. He's played for the All Blacks 15. He played for the under 20s. He's pretty good. What is he, a number 7 and all that sort of thing?
27: Six,
4: okay. And he's a flanker. So,
27: yeah.
4: You know. So is this a big loss for New Zealand rugby, or is this showing that the next level down is starting to make money internationally?
27: It's another loss.
4: Oh,
27: I don't
4: really?
27: Know about a big loss. We've got loose forwards up the wazoo, and so I'm unsure if it's that bad for the Hurricanes. Not good at all.
4: Yeah.
27: But there's been no club mentioned. Don't know where he's going and don't know for how long. All we know he's going at the end of the year.
4: He's 27.
27: 26, I think.
4: Yeah.
27: Close enough.
4: Time to make some money, set up the family.
27: Well, you think about that, don't you? Okay, how much are you offering? For how long? Can I come back? Have I reached my peak? I might as well take it now. And you completely understand why. I'm interested in the space of what NZ are, if they've got a slush fund to buy players out of their contract again.
4: Mm-hmm.
27: And you look at some of the players that are going, it's like, oh, I really don't need you. Finney on offal, the winger.
4: Yeah.
27: He's off too. Yeah. I wonder how much NZ are going, have we got to spare a couple of mil to buy this guy out?
4: We say we've got flankers up the wazoo, and there we go, converting our backs into flankers in terms of Leicester.
27: Yeah, I don't know if it was a command from up above,
4: no,
27: but it made sense at the time for Rob Penny, so why not? But there are, and I suppose when you look right across the entire landscape of possible, potential, probable All Black selections, they're thick on the ground right the way through all of the areas, which is really good. Look, Cam Roygaard by far and away is the best half we've got, and if he went screaming downhill, I mean, you've got Ratima and you've got Noah Hultum and stuff as well, so they're out there. Plenty of loose forwards, maybe not so many. What are we looking like in the loose head prop role?
4: Yeah.
27: But there's
4: Tamaiti so hurt and a whole lot of, we need some pillars.
27: Yeah, we need those big, but we'll find some. They'll turn up, you know. The midfield's looking great, the outside. It's a pretty inviting looking team for Dave Rennie to come in and control, I suppose.
4: I think he's going to do a great job. I think we're going to be surprised by what happens over the course of this winter, but we'll find out. Now, we have a new New Zealand rugby high performance director by the name of Don Tricker.
27: Yeah, Don Tricker, and we all know Don. Actually, Don was involved with NZR late last year. He was part of the team that decided, you know what, Razor, go surfing. Yeah. So he's been involved of recent times with NZR. He was in a similar role to this in 2010, 2018, maybe not quite as big. So he understands the landscape of New Zealand rugby, extremely well respected. You don't go away to Padres in the MLB for 5 years if you don't know what you're doing, right? They don't buy you. They don't mess around. So he is here in November, coming back a wee bit every now and then to try and get the lay of the land, and then starts full-time in November. New boss for Whitney Hansen and for Dave Rennie.
4: Yeah.
27: And apparently they both love him, so that's very nice. So slowly but surely the puzzle is coming together.
4: And Gilbert and Oak has come back, and you know, so they're getting the old band together, but it's a new band.
27: The band.
4: It's the band together.
27: Oh, it's like the Blues Brothers. What a film.
4: I was listening to Mike Hosking this morning. It turns out the Mike Hosking Breakfast Show ended up being the World Snooker Championship commentary channel.
27: That was extraordinary. I didn't watch the whole thing because I've got so much sport to watch, and also I'm a dad, so you kind of really can't. My daughter's now screaming at me, "You spend all your time in front of the TV watching sport." Yeah, sure, I do. I watched it this morning, but that was quite a magnificent display from, I better get the name right, Wu Yitsa.
4: Oh, very well done.
27: Wu Yitsa. That's Y-I-Z-E, Wu Yitsa. So he becomes the second Chinese player to pick up the world championship. Zhao Zintong managed to pick it up last year. Yeah. So that's a surge. He's only 22, this guy. But it went back and forth and back and forth and back and forth, as you would have heard on Mike's program. Mm-hmm. I actually didn't hear any of that. I just heard him talking Formula One.
4: you did that as well.
27: Well, yeah. So it's a sports show in the morning, which is great. I'm not complaining about that. More sport, the better. But what an amazing experience. It's such a long event and well worth it.
4: It's a beautiful game as well.
27: Oh, it is.
4: I mean, the colours are great. And
27: sounds good, too.
4: It sounds good. It's way better than billiards. And it's better than pool. It's got, and it's on a bigger table, 18x6. It's a great thing. Darcy, I thank you so much. It is 6 minutes to one.
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4: News Talk ZB. It is now 4 minutes to one. I'm Andrew Dickens. I'm in for the boys. The boys are on holiday. I don't know where they are on holiday. In fact, I keep on asking, where are the boys? And no one seems to know. So you'll find out that mystery when they return next week. Open line talkback coming up in just a few moments' time, and we're going to talk about the dirt bikes that are causing havoc all over South Auckland and other places, but also the little e-motorcycles that are now the big rage, and they're being pushed on by TikTok influencers, and now we've got gangs of motorbikes all over New Zealand and Australia, so we'll talk a little bit about the rules around that. A little bit of Britney to take us up to news and sports. See you after the news. Well, baby.

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1: 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Everybody look what's going down.
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10: It's 1 o'clock. I'm Raylene Ramsey. Councils are being told to lead their own reform or central government will step in. It's giving them 3 months to put through amalgamation proposals between two or more councils, which must align with the new RMA. They'll need government sign-off, and those not applying to make changes will have it done by the government. RMA Reform Minister Chris Bishop says they chose to offer this option after widespread consultation.
11: What we heard was actually quite consistent. There's strong support for change, and many councils actually want more flexibility to get on with that change in a way that works for them.
10: A global policy expert says our officials shouldn't panic about the state of our healthcare. Oncologist Dr. Ezekiel Emanuel is a former World Health Organization and White House advisor and is speaking at the Health Innovation Summit in Auckland. He suggests we could improve fixed and increased budgets, pay physicians better, and lift AI use. Emanuel says New Zealand's situation isn't unique.
12: I know that this conference is trying to deal with a lot of tough problems, but the big picture is that New Zealand is actually fine. I put fine in quotes. I would say there's no reason for high anxiety, which I detect that there is.
10: ACT has announced an election pledge to give pharmacists even more powers. Leader David Seymour's told the Health Innovators Summit the party intends to build on their growing license to prescribe pain medications and treat minor conditions. The policy would also let pharmacies manage long-term meds and routine blood tests and triage and monitor skin lesions. This year could mark a major shift in how businesses are held accountable for exploitation. The modern slavery bill's before select committee and expected to pass pre-election with bipartisan support. Simpson Grierson corporate partner Anastasia Gamble says businesses with revenue of $100 million or more will need to report modern slavery for their entire supply chain.
13: That could introduce quite a large compliance onus on these companies. Because there's not much of a transition period, it has to be quite a serious issue taken up at the board level right now.
10: Banks are wary about the Iran war's long economic shadow. Westpac's half-year profit is up 4%, but well down on the previous 6 months. BNZ's half-year profit is down 38%. That's mostly due to a one-off software write-down. The Generate investment specialist Greg Smith says it doesn't even reflect recent spiralling fuel prices.
5: This result is during the period where the New Zealand economy was starting to recover. That's clearly faded post-conflict, and businesses and consumers have turned a lot more cautious.
10: New Zealanders appear more focused on the ethics of live exports over the economics. As an SPCA survey has found 60% of 2,000 people surveyed were against reversing the 2023 ban. The government backtracked this year on plans to reinstate the sector with a new gold standard. SPCA's Marie McInnich says 95% of respondents care about farm animals' welfare.
14: The urban-rural divide that we hear about is a little bit overblown, because actually farmers had held quite similar animal welfare concerns to the rest of the population.
15: And to News Talk ZB Sport. Good afternoon. The All Whites appear set to play Haiti in a warm-up match ahead of the looming Football World Cup. The Miami Herald are reporting the game will be played in Fort Lauderdale on June 3, 4 days before New Zealand's confirmed warm-up fixture against England in Tampa. An NZF spokesperson says they can't confirm the match against Haiti, but should be announcing their other warm-up game this week. Ranked 83rd compared to New Zealand's 85th, Haiti are attending their first World Cup in 52 years. The All Whites opening World Cup matches against Iran in Los Angeles on June 16. New Zealand rugby will be without its new high performance director until late this year. Don Tricker will return to the organisation in an expanded role from the one he left in 2018, with the national coaches reporting into him. But Tricker will only join NZR in November after completing the current Major League Baseball season, where he's the player health and performance vice president with the San Diego Padres. He'll spend time within the high performance system and national team environments through the year as part of a managed transition. International rugby coverage with Access Solutions celebrating 25 years in business. New Zealand Golf Open director Michael Glading has revealed he deflected an early advance from the Saudi Arabian Public Interest Fund. Investment fund, rather, it follows the fund's withdrawal as financial backers of the breakaway LIV competition. Glading says a fairly meeting took place a couple of years before LIV's establishment, but it never went past early negotiations.
16: We were talking, it was not long after Khashoggi was killed, you know, so we was like, whoa, do we even want to talk to these people? And they were clearly trying to legitimise, you know, their nation. And you would say they probably have done that.
15: A week on from losing halfback Jerome Luai to the PNG Chiefs from 2028, West Tigers fullback Jareem Buller has signed a four-year NRL extension with the club. Buller has re-signed until 2030, has played 64 games for the Tigers, scoring 28 tries. I'm Elliot Smith. That's News Talk ZB News and Sport with Fisher Funds, investing in New Zealand for over 25 years. It is 5 after 1. Andrew Dickens is next.
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17: Look out for the Salvation Army's Red Shield appeal. And State Highway 1, Carmen Road, heavy approaching Waterloo Road from both directions. And still a moderate delays on Main South Road between Hallsville Junction Road and Pound Road. That is due to roadworks. Rome Street, heavy eastbound between Barrington and Selwyn, but light flows both ways between Selwyn and Waltham. Support the Street Week collectors for the Red Shield appeal. It takes an army. And that's Times Saver Traffic.
9: 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A perfect lawn in any weather.
17: Weather Watch 24/7. The Met Service forecast for Christchurch for the rest of today, fine, but low cloud moving in this evening with northeasterlies dropping down to a low of 3 degrees tonight. Tomorrow, fine, northeasterlies and a forecast high of 21, a low of 11 tomorrow night. Thursday, mainly fine, apart from a few morning showers. Strong northeasterlies will ease in the evening. Thursday's forecast high 19. Friday, partly cloudy, the chance of a shower with northeasterlies developing in the afternoon. Friday's high 22, and Saturday partly cloudy, the chance of an afternoon shower and a high of 19.
9: 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It's Andrew Dickens Afternoons on News Talk ZB.
18: Yes, good afternoon to you. Thank you so much for choosing the program. My name is Andrew Dickens. I'm here until 4. The number to phone is 0800 8010 80. You can text on 9292. Small charge applies. You can write to me, Andrew D, at newstalkzb.co.nz. I want to talk about the latest phenomenon of rampaging hooligan dirt and e-motorcycle riders that seem to be around the place. It's been happening for a little while now. I know I actually got caught up with one about a year ago on Auckland Southern Motorway. And I was driving north, and then suddenly 30 guys came riding their dirt bikes south. They got onto the motorway by driving down an off-ramp and were on the motorway. They were hooning down. They were on their shoulder, so they weren't in the lane, so we could miss them. We just kept calm and went past them, and away they went. The latest incident happened in the last week, and this happened at Turako Drive in Pakaranga, where a fella, Biaziz, was driving home. He'd been to the Botany Town Centre with his daughter, been for a shopping trip, and he found himself surrounded at a red light by a mix of dirt bikes and e-bikes and quad bike riders. And they were riding against the traffic, they were blocking both lanes, and they were refusing to let cars pass. He's got dash cam footage, shows the group running a red light, performing wheelies, apparently that's a thing, weaving around vehicles and cones, even riding on the footpath. So all the traffic on Turako Drive slowed down to about 40 kilometres an hour because the drivers wanted to keep a safe distance. You don't want to knock these guys off their bike, do you? Biaziz, the driver, said many of the riders had their faces covered. They had no number plates. None appeared to be wearing helmets. At one point, he watched another driver slow right down to avoid the group before eventually just going to the motorway just to get away from them. In previous attacks, we've had gangs on these dirt bikes, e-bikes and quad bikes surrounding a car and trying to get into the car and stopping cars. So police have warned they will be cracking down on informal group rides right across counties Manukau and Auckland City, and they're going to monitor the gatherings and they're going to take action against anyone breaking road rules or engaging in antisocial behaviour. But as Biaziz on Turako Drive says, it's only a matter of time before someone is seriously hurt. Not only are the riders jeopardising their own lives, but everyone else's on the roads. So the advice at the moment is stay calm, don't engage, and let the riders pass. So 0800 801080 is the number to phone. Is this a problem, or is this a spasmodic every now and then problem? Or is this a thing? Is this a thing that we are not fighting against enough? I know that the Howick board chair, Bruce Kendall, was on with Ryan Bridge on the Herald Now program this morning. And he says this has been happening for a while, and he feels that police aren't taking enough action. Do you agree with him? Do we have hordes of youngsters on dirt bikes and e-motorcycles and e-bikes and quad bikes causing havoc on our suburban streets? And my other question for you, well, first of all, I'd like to hear your stories about it. Have you witnessed this? Have you experienced this? And what's it like? That's the first thing. The second thing I'd like to know is this happening elsewhere? Is this happening in other cities? And I'll tell you more about other events that I have seen, which raises some concerns for me a bit later on in the hour. But I'd like to hear if you're seeing this in other cities. I'd like to hear if you know of young people who are involved in these dirt bike gangs that are rampaging around the place. I've heard rumours and reportage that gangs are supporting this by giving the kids these dirt bikes, saying, here, have some fun on this, cause some problems, as an initiation rite before becoming fully fledged gang members later in their lives. And then, of course, they graduate up to Harley Davidsons. And then think to yourself, if you were a local board chair or you were the district police commander of the region, what would you be doing about this? Are our laws enough? And are we policing enough? 0800 801080 is the number to phone. 9292 is the text number. News Talk ZB.
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29: Yeah, Putin appears in some trouble. The Kremlin, I'm reading this morning, has dramatically increased personal security around him. Surveillance systems of staffers are being bumped. A number of people are starting to die around him, mainly military figures. So there's growing fears of a coup.
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18: Rampaging gangs of dirt bike and e-bike riders on our suburban streets. Have you seen it? 0800 80 1080 is the number to phone. Leonie, hello. Welcome to the program.
30: Hello. How are you going?
18: Good. Where are you?
30: I'm based in Hastings, and this has been a problem for, I'd probably say, a couple of years now. We've had some new housing developments go up, and we've got people in red and black riding motorbikes on the footpath everywhere, burnouts. And they get quad bikes to go down to the local park and rip up the sports fields. Yeah, I've seen people riding the motorbikes with children, no helmets. There's a local park down the road that's gated, the kids' park, and I've seen three motorbikes come out of there at different occasions.
18: So this is Hawke's Bay, this is what, Napier, Hastings?
30: Hastings.
18: Wow. Okay, so it's happening everywhere because it's certainly a big deal in South Auckland. You said they're wearing red and black. That sounds like gang colours to me.
30: Yes, definitely.
18: So when I say that there's a theory that gangs decide to farm youngsters by getting them into the groove of being on motorcycles and causing havoc by giving them dirt bikes, that's probably the thing?
30: Yes. With the cost of fuel and stuff, I'm surprised people could even afford to ride this. So, yeah. And where I used to work, there was a sports park next door to that, and every day about 3:30, they would come across on their motorbikes and do crosses and everything all around the park, and that where people would walk dogs and stuff. It just, not good.
18: To be honest, full disclosure, I've got a little 50cc scooter that I poodle around the local suburb in, and I mean, it's cheap as chips. I mean, you know, it's $11 and you fill up and you keep going for a month, you know, so it's not that expensive. But here's the thing, the sort of motorbikes they're on, they're the little 125s and maybe up to a 250, they're smaller bikes, aren't they?
30: Yes, they are. They're like sort of farm bikes.
18: Yeah,
30: no number plates and stuff, but all different colours. Actually saw a post on Facebook last night for some that were missing, and I thought, well, I hope they don't come back because I recognise the bikes and I know that they cause havoc. So I thought it was brave or naive of the people to post saying, oh, our bikes have been stolen. It's like, good.
18: Yeah. So what is Hawke's Bay doing to try and mitigate this?
30: I have called the police on several occasions. They said just call 111. They've been really good, but in all fairness, they're on the, you know, probably a good 5-10 minutes away, and when they've turned up, the bikes are gone. I give them directions on the last street they're known to go down, but they know, and the police, there's more of a presence of the police in the area. I do say for Hawke's Bay and Hastings, that I know from my experience that they are doing a good job trying, but people need to ring. They said the more people ring up and lodge a complaint about it, even though it's not, they might not be able to, you know, action and catch the culprits in the act, at least it creates a path of what's happening and something to reflect back on, and then they can, you know, perhaps put form police numbers there or something. It's,
18: well, you're quite right. You're absolutely right, and everyone's right. Bruce Kendall, who's the Howick local board chair, you know, he was been complaining that the police know about the problem, but he feels that they don't do enough about the problem. But if people like you, the people who pay the taxes that pay the police, phone up the police and say this is getting to be a big problem, and they start hearing it all the time, they might they might direct more resources that way.
30: Hopefully, yeah, and it's day and night as well. And I've been to several different suburbs around Hastings and had a cup of coffee with friends and stuff, and you hear it all in those areas as well. It's not, we're not immune to it just in our area. Unfortunately, I've walked my, I have a rescue dog, I've walked her, I've been yelled at to get off the footpath before when I've been walking my dog by a person on a bike. I said no, got my camera out and took photos of them, and they came right up to me and then had to swerve and wobble and nearly lost their balance and got back on and that, and yeah. And then I've seen, gone through a small alleyway with my dog, and a guy's come along on a big bike with a small toddler, and I said, this isn't, you know, this isn't designed for you guys. And he said, I can go with it if I want to go.
18: Okay, exactly right. interesting, you said you took a photograph and then they tried to go you. This is the concern. If a member of the public tried to stand up and say, boys, none of this, you know, get out and all that sort of stuff, you're actually inviting trouble.
30: Yes. I'm conscious of, you know, I'm glad we have a dog, but I'm just conscious of where we live. And if, you know, if people find out we are, if you've dobbed them in, it's, you know, I don't, it's not even dobbing them in. It's just been trying to give other people some, you know, sanity. We've had a couple of hooies years ago in our area, and then post-cyclone, we haven't had anything since. But, you know, the bikes have been brought up then. That's what, a couple of years ago. So it's certainly escalated. But, you know, my concern is that, you know, a young child on one of these bikes will be injured. I'm not too worried about the person riding it, but the passengers and stuff,
18: They're not always in control. They are young, and I think they're often under the influence of something or another.
30: Yes, so, and they're right on the wrong side of the road, going around blind corners and stuff, and you just go, oh, my goodness. And I've got an average, you know, phone camera, so I try and take a discreet video and stuff. It's not very good, so it wouldn't hold up for anything. I did take the guy that came towards me on the motorbike that yelled at me to get off the path. I took a couple of photos of him, and I showed the police because they were at the other end waiting because someone had just phoned the cops because someone had just ripped up the sports park on a quad bike. So I showed them the photos, and they used their phone to take a photo of it. But the face was blurry, but you could still see the clothing, the bike, kind, all that stuff. So,
18: all right, Leonie, stay safe, and I thank you so much for your call today.
30: Oh, thank you. Yeah, take care.
18: Ta-da now. Bye-bye now. Well, there we go. So it's happening in Hastings. It's happening in South Auckland. Is it happening in your region? Are they ripping up the sports field in your region? Very important what she said about not actually confronting them. I've had a text through that says, whatever you do, please don't confront them because these guys are bloody dangerous. I've seen them beat people up without remorse. So stay safe, ring the cops and make sure that the cops crack down. But then if you were the cops, how would you crack down? And when we were talking about this before the show, people started going, well, this has, it's reminiscent of Crusher Collins. You know, take the cars and crush them. So take the dirt bikes and crush them. But we all know that how many cars did Crusher actually crush? Was it three or was it even one? So it's actually a hard thing to do. But the question is, how prevalent is it? What do you know about it? And what can we do about it? 0800 80 1080 is the number to phone.
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10: 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We inherit an absolute nightmare from Labour with 70% low-skilled workers, 135,000 net migration on the back of the largest residence programme we've had in New Zealand history in such a short time. 230,000 people given residence with no health checks, no English language required. It was a disaster.
7: Back tomorrow at 6am, the Mike Hosking Breakfast with Arvida, News Talk ZB.
18: It is now 1:24. I'm Andrew Dickens and Jeff Farr, welcome to the show.
11: Oh, good afternoon, Andrew. How are you?
18: I'm very well. Have you been seeing these dirt bikers?
11: Okay, look, it's been a long time. I would say probably a decade in the Papakura and Manurewa. You talk about Judith calling the Crushinator. It's funny, it's in her backyard. Look, it's been ongoing for a decade here, specifically in South Auckland. There are danger to the road. And to be honest, my rage is at the police because I have personally have called the police probably 50 times, okay? And you see the same bikes go around all the time. As the other lady pointed out, there's specific time frame where they go from one area to another, okay? Mm-hmm. And now basically they're teaching kids on bicycles to do the same thing. So literally you're driving on the right side of the road, they're coming on the wrong side of the road towards you, and what can you do? All you can do is slow down and literally stop in front of them, basically. It's funny how when something happens in the media, it becomes, that poor lady in Sylvia Park got attacked last year.
18: Yeah.
11: There was another report, I think, here in Manurewa and Weymouth on that huge roundabout. The other lady, guy got attacked with the family in the car as well. So my advice is slow down and just act as stupid as you can, basically, to not get attacked.
18: Yeah.
11: That's what it is. But look, my rage is at the police. They're absolutely useless, okay? So at the end of the day, paying all of these taxes, they're not just dangerous to themselves, they're the danger to everybody on the road at the end of the day. Look, take their bikes away, crush them, burn them, whatever you do, just get them off the freaking road, to be honest.
18: It gives me Ram Raid vibes. And you remember the big hoo-ha about ram raids we had a year and a half ago, and we thought there was a ram raid sort of explosion that was happening around the country, and you know there was lots of angsting, and everyone said, "Oh, the government's soft on crime," and on it went, and all that sort of thing. And then the cops finally pulled their finger out and started getting into it, and discovered that there was about 200 kids, and most of them knew each other. There was three or four organized gangs who were doing it because it was their thing, and it wasn't a widespread problem. And as soon as the police actually realized that and concentrated on the problem, then of course the problem suddenly disappeared.
11: Yeah, absolutely. Look, I completely agree.

0: and then basically do something about it. At the end of the day, it's causing a lot of grief on the road. Look, I was in the CBD in the weekend just past, and on Nelson Street and Simon Street, I could clearly see some of these kids were from South Auckland and other areas, and they were going against the traffic. Yeah. So on a normal road, yeah, you think, okay, it's two lanes, but we're talking about three, four lanes going one way. There's these huge double-decker buses going, and what do you think is going to happen? Yeah. You know, at the end of the day, the poor person who's a driver, a normal driver, a bus driver, is going to have a lasting effect in their mind because they crushed someone on the road.
1: I think
0: the person would be in a stupid.
1: I think it's part of their thing. Their thing is to break the rules by driving the wrong way on a road. Their thing is to not wear helmets. Their thing is to wear masks. Their thing is to pull wheelies. That's their thing. And that gives them mana, I believe. But the problem is, you're quite right, you're doing it all around buses. Somebody's going to step out of a bus and get collected at some stage. It's only a matter of time. But you said the police are doing nothing. Well, here's the program that will publicise this issue and publicise the anger and maybe get the police to get out there and do something. Nick has written to me and said, this is a big problem. It's intimidating people. They're riding stolen bikes as well. There's a big stolen bike market here. They're breaking the road rules, but the police can't chase them when they have no helmet on and they know it, for the fear that they'll crash and kill themselves. Oh dear, how sad. Apparently, these guys on the bikes will even tap the top of their head to mock the police, going, look, no helmet, no chasey-chasey, ha-ha, and pull a wheelie and zoom off. 0800 8010 80 is the number to phone. Now, look, there's two parts to this issue as well. There's the dirt bikes and there's the e-bikes and the kids from better homes, you would have thought. And I'll talk more about that soon. News is next.
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10: With Your Ride, New Zealand's number one taxi app, download Your Ride today. The government's given councils 3 months to come up with proposals for amalgamating with other councils, while meeting requirements of the new RMA, or the government will do it for them. A global policy expert says our officials shouldn't panic about the state of our healthcare, which isn't unique

0: but higher budgets and lifting AI use would help. ACT has announced an election policy giving pharmacists more responsibilities, including triaging skin checks and managing blood tests and long-term meds. Concerned about informed consent in changes to the census, a select committee is hearing submissions on a bill to use government agency data and results from annual surveys from 2030. An 18-year-old man has been arrested, accused of burgling multiple commercial premises in Whangamata. And a reminder in the Western Bay of Plenty to drive carefully around schools. Speed limits outside Kaimai School on State Highway 29 and ACG School on Pies Par Road are changing soon to 60 kilometres an hour. Night raids and secret ops. An officer's 48 years guarding marine life from poachers. See the full story at nzherald.co.nz. Back now to Andrew Dickens.
1: Thank you so much, Raylene Ramsey. It is now 23 minutes to one. Apparently, the Te Awamutu police are doing a great job of getting them off the street. They have a dirt bike court, and they've been getting a few convictions there, and slowly the problem is being solved. Mike, how would you solve the problem, mate?
2: Oh, solve the problem. What do you think? Get tougher off our bloody laws to start with. They're a joke. But if you've got kids turning at you on their bloody dirt bikes on the wrong side of the road, what happens if you run these bastards over?
1: You get into very big trouble, mate.
2: Yeah, but they're the one on the wrong side of the road, mate.
1: Yes, but if you actually hurt them and kill them, mate, that's worse than them being on the wrong side of the road.
2: Yeah, that's what's wrong with our bloody laws, mate. It's a joke.
1: Yeah, I know, but, you know, if we all did that, if we have vigilantes, you know, there'd be murder and blood running all down the street, and then there'd be retribution, and, I totally understand where you're coming from. I've had texts here saying, what you need to do is put some, you know, bull bars on the front of your car, and so when you see these guys, you can do it. Maybe some spikes on the bull bars as well. I get the feeling, but, you know, we're the grown-ups in this, aren't we?
2: No, and then if you did it to a couple, they wouldn't do it anymore. It's pretty simple.
1: Yeah, okay.
2: We're just a woke, soft cock society. It's a joke.
1: Very good.
2: Do you know what's happened, mate?
1: Yeah.
2: As soon as we stopped whacking our kids, years ago they made that law. Look what's happened.
1: Yeah.
2: You can't give your kids a smack anymore. You're locked up.
1: Gone
2: all woke.
1: I'm going to talk actually about kids rather than these gang prospects who are getting the dirt bikes, which are a major problem. I'll talk about the kids a bit later on. And I know when you start talking about kids, you know the real answer there is the parents. But Mike, and I thank you so very, very much for your passion and your rather colourful language. It is 25 minutes to two. Hello, Malcolm.
3: Hey, Andrew. Yeah, about the motocross bikes and the like.
1: Yeah.
3: It's been going on in America for a long, long time. I've seen movies about it that were like decades old. So yes, it's sort of just coming about in New Zealand, you know, sort of like Halloween and all the rest, but we're going to get on these American trends. But when I was growing up, my motocross kept me out of court, mate. We had a rubber bank we could ride our bikes around after work or after school, and I got all my aggressions out over there. Well, they've canned it now. They put a railway line, little mini railway line for it, for the kids about once, it gets used about once a month. And now all the young fellas, they've got to go way to clean out of country now to do it, to get their aggressions out.
1: Yeah.
3: And it also keeps them fit and keeps them healthy and that. So, you know, it's not far away from a solution there. And,
1: well, I agree with you because in a number of suburbs that I live in and I'm involved in around the place, there's always been this big old hoo-ha about skate parks. So somebody comes up with an idea to build a skate park. First of all, apparently these things cost $1 million, which everyone doesn't like in the first place. But then people start going, well, if you have the skate parks, we're going to have a whole lot of troublesome kids all congregating together and causing noise and problems like that. Well, yeah, maybe, but at the same time, you know where they are. You can light them up. You can watch them. You can put the cameras on them as well.
3: Yeah.
1: And at least they're not running free range all over the suburb causing problems everywhere.
3: Yeah, you got them under a watchful eye, and not sort of stuck in a room somewhere doom scrolling or whatever computer games.
1: That's right. Oh my God, they make so much noise. I mean, I just cannot stand the fact that these kids are having so much fun. We've got to stop it and immediately.
3: The fun normally comes with a bit of noise or a bit of something, you know, whether it be rugby or whatever. It comes with a bit of noise and, you know, we've got to handle it. But we had a young fellow, Cole Davies. He won a big, big competition in America in 250. He's only 19-year-old. It's his second season. He would have won it last year, but he broke his leg. Now, he's a guy we could put on a pedestal. Now, you want to be like this fella, and you could be the best in the world, you know, and get all this recognition, and we just need to promote a bit more, and perhaps people don't want to promote that because it might encourage more kids to zoom around on motocross bikes, but, you know, if they're going to do it, they're going to do it, so we've got to put things in place where they can do it somewhere safely. But, of course, it's got to be under... You know, we start... telling them what to do and organise them, they'll steer clear away. I used to skateboard, and we didn't want anybody to tell it. No clubs, no rules, nothing like that. No. We then had to do it ourselves. We organised it ourselves. So if you give them a bit of land somewhere, teach them how to use a digger so they can put in the jumps and all the rest of it, then they use schools there and all the rest of it, and more and more schools lead on from that. You know?
1: No. No digger, because they just steal the diesel. But give them some spades, and then they'll build their arms up.
3: Well, yeah. Get some outdoors, get some fit, and get some achievement. Look what we've built. Yeah, wow. You know, and their mates come up, oh, did you build that? Yeah, I did. I'm all pride and all that. And it just takes a little snowball.
1: Oh, it's true.
3: Snowball.
1: Absolutely.
3: Spin it down the hill, mate, and it can get speed, mate, and we're away and laughing, mate. And we're going, oh, what's the problem once?
1: Yeah, of course. When I was in England, I actually helped with some people building a bit of a BMX track around a forest and some parkland, which got a bit of argy-bargy at the time because, you know, oh, it's a parkland, but we did it anyway. Anyway, it's celebrating its 30th anniversary right now, and it's a valued community asset. And one of the guys who built it actually posted a video, and he's so proud of what he built at the time. So, yeah. If you give people the chance, they often rise to it. Malcolm, I thank you very much for your call. 0800 80 1080 is the number to phone. Now, I've been talking about the dirt bikes in South Auckland. Also, they're in Rotorua. They're in Te Awamutu. They're in Napier, as we heard, in Hastings, should I say. So I've been talking about that. But there's something else that's happening as well, and it's a trend, and there's a reason why it's happening. And this is the rise and rise of little e-bike gangs and e-motorcycle gangs, even more specifically. And it's suddenly come on. It's a problem in Australia. Australia, the other day, they had a group of 40 riders on e-bikes and e-motorbikes who tried to ride the wrong way over the Harbour Bridge. Excellent. They turned round and then they rampaged through the CBD for more than an hour. Now, the reason they were doing this is that there was a stunt TikTok influencer by the name of Sir Ronster, who said riding around in gangs on the e-bikes, e-motorbikes, it's great fun. And he told all his fans to gather under the bridge at 4 p.m. and there he signed some autographs, posed for some photographs, got some content, ka-ching, made some money. And then the kids went off and they tried to ride the wrong way over the Harbour Bridge. And, of course, the Police Assistant Commissioner David Driver from New South Wales said that the whole thing was incredibly irresponsible, stupid and downright dangerous. And it's on these e-motorbikes. And this has happened a lot in Australia. Great groups of them because the TikTok influencers say get into a big gang. And we've got middle-aged guys doing this as well. They're going around the Coromandel. They like to travel in convoy. You know, it's fun. These kids are on e-motorbikes or e-bikes. And they get together and they groove about in a gang and they're causing problems. And this has been happening on the North Shore in my region. The other day, I saw 40 of them going down Lake Road. Five of them were pulling wheelies. Some of them did not have helmets on. They're all around about 15, 16, maybe 17 years of age. They're not gang prospects. They're just doing what they've seen on TikTok. They come from well-to-do families who have bought them an e-motorbike, thinking, well, that's how you can get to and from school. But then after school, off they go, join up in a gang, rampage around the place. They believe that their e-motorbike is like an e-bike that they can ride on bike lanes, but even worse, on footpaths, and they scare the bejesus out of us and come up behind you, they pop a wheelie all over the place. But this e-motorbike is actually just an electric motorbike, as we said, just the same as the dirt bike. But there's an attitude amongst these kids that, no, it's an e-bike. I can go wherever I like any bicycle can go anywhere. But you're not anymore. But my thing is, the parents have bought the kids this piece of kit. And here's a text. And have you noticed this? And we'll talk about the rules around e-bikes and e-scooters as well, because some of the kids who don't have the e-motorbikes but they want to be part of the gang follow along on an e-scooter that they've also got to commute to school. And I got a text from Lee who said, please send this message out to any parents who live in the Hauraki Corner, Takapuna and Milford area who have sons, look about 13, they go to a local high school, they're screaming around the area on their bikes and electric scooters, and I'm terrified that one of them is going to be killed. Many people in the community are concerned that, about these kids. I know the school has been contacted. I can't believe how fast they travel, on and off the footpath, going over the speed bumps on their back wheels, racing down by the beach and all the sports grounds. It's terrifying to watch them. If anybody thinks they know who this group are, there's about 6 or 8 of them, please inform the parents. Or if you were a parent who thinks your son is just out riding for fun, please check up on them. Remember, 15 minutes ago I said, in some cases I know exactly who can confront this problem. And that is the parents of the 13, 14, 15-year-olds who have the e-bikes and the e-motorcycles who don't seem to realise that the kids are out and about causing chaos. 0800 80 1080.
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1: So I had a texter who said, these dirt bike kids are not silly boys with nowhere to play on their bikes, as some callers seem to think. And I have said this before. The texter says, and I agree, they are trainee gang members trying to show their class to earn gang membership. You have to remember that with the dirt bikes. But the e-motos, well, the e-motorbikes and the e-bikes and the scooters, they're often just kids who are just aping the other kids who are the trainee gang members who are aping the gang members who have the Harley Davidsons. 0800 80 1080 is the number to phone. Hello, Noel.
13: Kia ora, Andrew. So when I heard you mention you're going to be talking about this particular topic, I thought, I need to put in my 5 cents worth. But like, I've been living in Otara, Flatbush area, for many years, and this sort of thing, it's just, you see it most days. So, I mean, and the thing that sort of gets to me and makes my blood boil, because, the cops pretty much turn a blind eye to it. So many times I've seen these kids, these young guys riding these dirt bikes, you know, middle of the road, whatever, no helmets. The cop cars on the other side of the road, they just carry on driving the other way. So I think the problem is that these kids have done it for so long now, and like one of your earlier callers said, it's been happening for probably a good decade.
1: Yeah.
13: And he'd be about right that, you know, that they got away with it for so long, the cops just can't be bothered doing anything about it now. I think the problem's just totally out of hand. There's nothing they can do.
1: Well, look, yesterday somebody got beaten up. We've had a death in Hamilton from a guy who was doing some hooning on a dirt bike. Whether he was part of a gang or not, I don't know, but we've had a death in Hamilton. We've had problems around Te Awamutu. We've had deaths. We're going to have even more if it carries on and gets bigger. And what I've noticed is it's gone from the dirt bikes from the trainee gang members to the little teens who are now thinking, oh yeah, I've got a little 300 watt electric motorbike. I can pop a wheelie and I can actually hoon around looking like, you know, a superstar until they crash. And they're young and they're stupid and they're not particularly good at riding their bike.
13: Yeah. And another thing I've noticed, which I don't know whether it has anything to do with this, but like I do notice, there's a lot more police officers sort of driving around on their own. Not a lot of them are like, not a lot of them together, so yep. I'm guessing there could be a problem there too with shortages in the police force being able to sort of do this. And I'm guessing that they sort of turn a blind eye because it's just not worth their hassle, you know what I mean? Like, you'd have to do all the paperwork, you'd have to chase them, it just becomes a dangerous thing. So I don't know, I'm not sure if there's an easy solution to this problem.
1: No, well, the solution is very hard. If there was an easy one, we would have done it, and that's often the problem. But I thank you for your call. I've had a text that says, you realise, at the end of the day, calling talkback and having a sook changes nothing. And I totally 100% disagree with that. Getting onto talkback and having a sook means that the people in charge have a listen and go, we're concerned. And based on the fact that I have a pretty full board, there is one line still free, I'd have to say there's a lot of people concerned. G'day, Todd.
7: I've had quite a bit to do with some of the kids over the years to do with coming from hard backgrounds. A lot of them do come from parents that have affiliation with gangs or gangs, but a lot of them come from beneficiaries too. It's not just the gangs, but the whole culture behind it is almost I would say irreversible now. I don't think you can stop it. Society's got to a point where it's entrenched. It's almost entrenched in what they do. It's in their psyche now.
1: Mm.
7: And I don't think there is a point. I think there's the point of no return with
1: If I said to you, we now have a feral underbelly that feels so ostracised from civil society that they just make up their own rules and don't care, would you agree with that?
7: Oh, without a doubt. Like I've dealt with many gang members over the years, and they do not care. They actually do not care, and then their kids and the kids below them and their friends that they hang out with, they develop the same mentality, and they don't care. They don't care about cops, laws, nothing. So that's not something you're ever going to stop. It's and you could speak to any gang task force police member or a detective, and they'll tell you the same thing. It's just all they're doing is just putting a Band-Aid on it, and it keeps getting worse. So it'll never stop.
1: Okay, Todd.
7: No worries.
1: Thank you so much for your call. And I just got a text while Todd was talking. I'm a police officer, and it really annoys me with these motorbikes. Unfortunately, we are not allowed to intervene as they are all young, and we aren't allowed to chase them, and it's very bloody frustrating. It's the whole they're not wearing a helmet, and therefore they might crash and they might hurt themselves, so if the cops got into a chase to actually chase them down, and then they hurt themselves, the cops would have some sort of liability. We've heard this before. We've heard this before in many other cases. I kind of understand, but someone's got to have a long, strong, hard word. Now, as I say, there's the difference between the gang members on the dirt bikes, the trainee gang members on the dirt bikes, and there's a difference between the guys on these electric motorbikes as well, who for some reason believe that they are a bicycle and not actually a motorbike in themselves. Then they're 13 or 14, they come from good homes, and they see it's just fun to ride with 39 of your other mates popping wheelies and going, yee-haw! And it is also, it appears, fun for them to see old folks like me and you getting a little bit outraged at it. Ooh, we're caught in some trouble here. And they think it's innocent but sort of slightly naughty fun, but it's not. 0800 8010 80 is the number to phone. Here's the thing. If you're worried about the e-motorbikes, should they all be registered? You don't have – I'll tell you the rules in a moment. But if it's a motorbike in everything except the fact it doesn't have an internal combustion engine, if it's a motorbike that can go over 30 kilometres an hour, should they be registered? And then you can take that onto the e-bikes, because they're doing this on the fat boy bikes as well with the big fat wheels. They may be a bicycle with pedals, but they can go 30, 40 kilometres an hour, and they're popping and they're hanging out behind the e-bike guys, e-motorcycle guys. Should we be registering our e-bikes? My producer, who has an e-bike, and I are going, no, why? But hey, how do you fix the problem?
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1: News Talk ZB 0800 8010 80 is the number to phone. Gangs of kids on dirt bikes or e-motorbikes or e-bikes or e-scooters hooning around, causing problems. Your thoughts. Hello, Jeff.
20: Hey, g'day, Andrew. How are you?
1: Yeah, good.
20: I think the only way you can fix this problem is to change the parents.
1: I know. There's a lot of problems we can fix in this country if we just change 50% of the parents.
20: I wonder if, just as a drastic measure, if the cops came round to a house and said, like, look, we know your kid's bloody pissing around on these bikes, and he could be killed, and the parents say, oh, what the hell, then you just drop a bloodied corpse on the coffee table, it might change their mind.
1: Well, look, this is not the first time this idea has been put forward, that if a child under your care and you are the guardian and under a certain age group commits a crime, then the parents are also culpable for that crime and therefore they should also do some time.
20: Yeah, well, why not?
1: Yeah.
20: It's a problem that it's not going to go away too quickly, is it?
1: No, absolutely not. Jeff, we'll carry on talking about this next hour because there's more to talk about. Because I notice a number of people saying they always see someone videoing all this for TikTok and Facebook, particularly the little kids who are doing this sort of thing. And that is a big driver. So there's some crazy ideas about what we should do about that. And is this Susie Quattro stumbling in? Oh, well, nice to hear some stumbling in. News and sport is next.

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11: It's 2 o'clock. I'm Raylene Ramsey. The government wants councils to amalgamate, aiming to create unitary authorities like Auckland's Super City Council. Councils have 3 months to put forward proposals for combining two or more local authorities. The government will otherwise oblige councils to do so, following a process it'll set out. In November, it announced groups of city and district mayors would be formed to come up with such plans, with some government oversight. RMA Reform Minister Chris Bishop says this new plan is a carrot and stick approach.
12: In some ways, it's a retreat from where we were in November, which was, here's what's happening, deal with it.
11: ACT wants pharmacies to relieve GPs by treating more minor conditions. From next month, pharmacists can prescribe for such things as UTIs and conjunctivitis. But ACT's David Seymour has announced an election policy to let pharmacists also prescribe antibiotics for ailments like ear infections and skin conditions. He says they're highly qualified.
13: It's going to be more affordable, more efficient and faster than cramming everyone into a GP for minor ailments. How big that benefit is, we can't say right now, but we believe there is a benefit.
11: A lifeline for those flying between Westport and Wellington. Origin Air had signalled the service was on the chopping block from June after failing to secure funding. It's now confirmed stopgap funding from Development West Coast and the Regional Investment Fund will keep the service flying at least another month. Managing Director Robert Inglis says it gives the community certainty as Regional Development Minister Shane Jones considers the long-term future of regional air services. A grievous assault involving dirt bike riders in East Auckland has prompted a warning from the local board and police. Footage circulating online shows a motorist being cut off and swarmed at the intersection of Pākuranga and Fortunes Roads and attacked as he tried to get away. Howick local board chair Bruce Kendall says this group appears lawless and difficult to catch.
14: The members of the community, if they see these individuals, be very careful, stay in your cars, be very careful about videoing them with your phone because it might aggravate the situation.
11: NZTA has applied to get fast-track approval for an alternative route through Northland's Brindirwin Hills. It would let NZTA begin work to buy the land. The alternative route is part of NZTA's work on the 100-kilometre Northland corridor between Warkworth and Whangarei. Program Director Derek Robertson says they're prioritising the 17-kilometre stretch between Kaiwaka and Waipu. He says it's the long-term solution to slips and road closures on the Brindirwin Hills. Feathers, sequins and individual flair at this year's Met Gala, with a theme of Fashion is Art. Stars are arriving at New York's Metropolitan Museum. Vanity Fair style correspondent Jose Criales Unzueta says looks could go many ways.
15: It's a theme that is literal in the best way possible, but open to interpretation. There's a lot that can be done.
11: Former Vogue editor Anta Wintour has already walked the carpet in Chanel and a feathered cape. Influencer Emma Chamberlain, that is, opted for bold bespoke Mugler. And pop star Sabrina Carpenter's wearing a Dior dress, literally made of film.
16: To News Talk ZB Sport, good afternoon. Ex-Formula One team boss believes tweaks made to regulations before the Miami Grand Prix have inched the sport closer to where it should be. Cars this year need 50-50 electric hybrid engines, leading four-time world champ Max Verstappen to label it Formula E on steroids. The FIA allowed an extensive list of adjustments prior to Miami and a five-week break between races. Ex-Williams team manager and former Ferrari GM Peter Windsor says the tweaks have moved things to about 75% of where the car should be.
17: I don't think the great drivers can still do as much with the car going into reasonably fast corners, so we're not seeing the best of a Charles Leclerc or a Max Verstappen yet.
16: Motorsport with CRC's Evapo Russ, new 1 litre canister available now. What could have been or a dodged bullet by the New Zealand Golf Open? Tournament director Michael Gladings revealed the Saudi Arabian Public Investment Fund, which is withdrawing its financial support of LIV, approached him a few years before the breakaway competition's inception. Gladding says he turned it down before any serious negotiations, and hindsight has been kind.
18: Not to say that we wouldn't have been happy to get the money and that it wouldn't have been of benefit, but I think that we've always had a strategy with our events of trying to, you know, make sure we act long term. And I think if you look at events now that have tied themselves to LIV Golf, they might be sitting there now going, oh, now what?
16: Lulu Sun's tough 2026 season has continued, missing out on the main draw for the Italian Open in Rome. The Kiwi tennis player has lost 6-4, 7-6 in the first round of qualifying to Andorran opponent Victoria Jimenez-Casinsiva, the world number 111. Sun has won just one main draw match all year, and her ranking has slid to 107th. 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Discover a world free of glasses and contacts. I'm Elliot Smith. That's News Talk ZB News and Sport with Fisher Funds, investing in New Zealand for over 25 years. It is 2:05. Andrew Dickens is next.
10: 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Time saver traffic.
19: Plan ahead with Abbott Insurance Brokers. And Rickerton Road, fairly slow traffic westbound between Mandeville and Matipo Street, and heavy on Clarence northbound from Blenheim through to Rickerton. Just moderate to heavy in patches along Brougham Street between Barrington and Waltham in both directions, and heavier times on Papanui Road both ways between Rugby Street and Heaton. 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And that's time saver traffic.
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19: Weather Watch 24/7. The Met Service forecast for Christchurch for the rest of today, fine, but low cloud moving in this evening with northeasterlies dropping down to a low of 3 degrees tonight. Tomorrow, fine, northeasterlies and a forecast high of 21, a low of 11 tomorrow night. Thursday, mainly fine, apart from a few morning showers. Strong northeasterlies will ease in the evening. Thursday's forecast high 19. Friday, partly cloudy, the chance of a shower with northeasterlies developing in the afternoon. Friday's high 22, and Saturday partly cloudy, the chance of an afternoon shower and a high of 19.
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20: Afternoon, welcome to the program on a Tuesday, and I'm Andrew Dickens, here till 4. The number to phone is 0800 80 10 80, the text number 9292, small charge applies. Email andrewd@newstalkzb.co.nz. So we've kind of got two issues happening here. One is the dirt bikes, which are round all over the country. Dirt bike gangs riding around, breaking rules, causing problems, not wearing helmets, not being stopped by the cops because they know the rules. And often that is prospective gang members. They've been given often the bike by gangs and said, go out there, cause some chaos, do some crime, show your class. We might make you a prospect and maybe one day you can grow up and be a Harley rider and a fully patched gang member. So that's one thing, and that's one issue, and that's one group of hooligans that we need to deal with. And some people have texted already saying, look what we did with the gang patch ban. Why can't we do that with the dirt bikes as well? And that, I think that is a fair point. But we've also got the other ones who are the younger kids who are, well, they just think it's going to be a bit of fun riding around in a gang on a bike, often an e-bike. Sometimes the poorer kids don't even have an e-bike. They just have a bike, and they're struggling to keep up. And there'll be some other kids following behind on an e-scooter. And they're rampaging all over the place. Text in, Macca says, we've got them out in West Auckland. They love to hoon along the new cycleways at dusk, and they're wearing balaclavas. It's become a subculture amongst the disenfranchised. I disagree that it's a disenfranchised. It's those kids who like to have some fun, have a little bit of risk, and they're stretching their boundaries to a certain degree. They're just the same as, well, remember the movie Rebel Without a Cause back in the day, and the disaffected juveniles who like to ride around on motorbikes. These kids are just practicing this and doing this on their e-bikes. A texter says, this is going all over the place. It's really bad in Rotorua. But one thing I've always noticed is that there's always one of them videoing it for TikTok or Facebook. And this is because this has happened worldwide. And there are TikTok influencers out there who say, get together in a gang and have some fun. Don't wear a helmet. They can't stop you. Wear a balaclava. But my texter says, well, here's something from left field. Maybe the police should be filming them on these platforms when they are begging for mercy and crying their eyes out when they've been locked up. And maybe then they wouldn't look so tough. Fight them on the platforms where they're getting the inspiration on social media. And I've got this other one from the Devonport Facebook page, which was just posted today. And a few kids on their e-motos, these are motorbikes basically, but they have electric motors on them, which have suddenly exploded around the place. So much so that before we came on air, we went looking for them in shops. And many of the shops are saying, oh, we've sold out. You know, it's all the rage. Anyway, these kids on their e-motos have been using the Waitemata golf course greens and bunkers to hone their jumping and skidding skills. They were dressed in all black, because that's the trend. They're about 13 to 14 years old, and they were riding these black e-dirt bikes. It's happened quite a few times over the last couple of weeks, and the police are now going to be involved. If your son is out and about around Narrow Neck and on the golf course, please have a quiet word to them about respecting the course facilities. Cheers. It's on a Facebook page, for goodness sake. How about the parents just have a word and actually set some ground rules if these kids have this bit of kit? 0800 8010 80 is the number to phone. Hello, Tim.
0: Oh, that's absolutely disgusting and deplorable, really. Yeah, I'm sick and tired of people going on to golf courses, to public parks and ripping up the grass. And, you know, I was involved with the council for many years and looking after the assets, so I know how much work goes into that, so that's pretty deplorable.
20: Yeah.
0: Just in terms of, you know, the gang culture here in New Zealand, obviously I thought it was a great idea that the gang patch ban was, you know, entrenched in law, but according to the police, their own statistics, there happens to be more gang members now. And the problem with it, I guess, is that we don't know who the gang members are.
20: Yeah, true.
0: Because they don't wear their patches anymore. So I guess, you know, we probably have to be in the middle there. I'm not saying bring back the patches, hell no. But, yeah, I'm not too sure how they deal with that. And just in terms of the youth and the bike gang, I don't know, what do you call them, young bikies or just adolescents, I would say. Mm. The police need to, if they can, I know resourcing seems to be a problem, knock on the doors, follow these bikers wherever they go. You know, they've got choppers. They need to go in there, take them all out if they can, because not only are people feeling threatened now, animals are as well, and now there's vigilante groups going out there and running people off the road, and we can't have that. You know, that's when our society becomes lawless. So as a New Zealander, as someone that's concerned not only for the young people, but other New Zealanders out there, yeah, I think if we can, please try and not be a vigilante and run them off the road, but also police need to be assisted as well.
20: Yeah, and I mean, there is a subclass which we have lost, and they are the young, you know, trainee gang members, and they're going to be doing this anyway, and we've kind of lost them, and so all you can do is do what is within the law. But what I really, really, really worry about is these 13 and 14-year-olds who are have a piece of kit that have been given to them by well-to-do families, and often because, you know, it's good for going to school on. And I note that my local school has an awful lot of e-bikes and e-scooters these days in the bike yard. And so they've been given this, but their parents don't seem to realize that the kids after school or on teacher-only days think it's a real, real hoot just to get together and ride around in gangs of 6, 10, 15, I've seen a gang of 40 doing this whole thing. It's a lot of fun. So if you're going to be giving your kid this piece of kit, or you know the kid has that piece of kit, you're really going to have a sit down and have a word with them about how they use it. And how they use it recreationally, and how, you know, if there's any evidence at all that you meet up in a gang to go riding around all over the place, popping your wheelies and doing your jumps and doing your skids, then this piece of kit's going to be taken away from you. It's a parental thing.
0: Yeah, definitely. And I just want to go back to, there was a caller just before the news break talking about, you know, these gang members coming through second, third generation or on welfare, whatever, and they don't respect the law and all sorts of things. That is true to a certain extent, because I think a lot of them have come from that Borstal era, you know, in the 70s and 80s and actually 60s, I should say. Mm. And so a lot of them grow up, and then the next generation come through and then their kids come through. So there's three or four generations on welfare and dependency on the government. And then they kind of relent against the government and everything that they see as policing them, you know, there's that trust that comes in.
20: Yeah, absolutely. And they have a lack of trust in all authority figures.
0: Yeah,
20: which is why, you know, they won't. Well, we had that with any health measures. This is why they won't go to the doctors, you know, because they feel that the doctors are operating on behalf of the state, and they're out there to do something bad to them. And there's just a distrust of government, of cops, of councils, and of civic leaders, that they feel that they are the dispossessed and being dispossessed. Therefore, those people have no influence. And you're quite right. As people have said, this has been ingrained over generations now. All right, buddy, I thank you so much. In fact, he's gone. 0800 8010 80 is the number to phone. I'll take a break and I'll do a little bit of investigation, because people are saying, well, how much are these electric motorbikes that these kids are riding around on? And I believe they're between $3,500 to $4,500. And they're saying, well, how are the kids affording them? Well, they're not. The parents are buying them because they think it's a cool piece of kit. Like I say, there's the dispossessed underclass, but there's also a well-to-do group of hooligan light that are also causing problems, and I think that's the one area that we can get involved in and actually make changes.
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20: A lot of people getting angry with me saying, Andrew, you know, these are not bought, they're stolen. I'd agree that would be the case about the internal combustion engine motorbikes, the 125s, etc. A lot of those are stolen. But these e-bikes that I'm talking about that are ridden by 13 and 14-year-olds, well, I believe they've been given to them and they have been purchased because they're new on the market. So you can buy them from about $5,000, they go up to about 15. The most popular one is the Surron Hyper B. That's $5,000. The Ultra B is $12,500. And well-to-do parents are buying these as treats for kids, and then they're off getting into a game. G'day, Mike. Hey, Mike.
25: G'day. Hey. How are you?
20: Good, mate. What do you reckon?
25: Well, I reckon if the police need to get some motorbikes themselves, go for a ride with the boys, and then just get all the police to pull them over and start confiscating their bikes.
20: You're obviously still at work, so we'll keep this short. But you know, obviously, if you had some police officers on these little e-bikes, actually having getting involved with the kids and actually, you know, at least guiding them and giving them some counsel, that would be better than just ignoring them, eh?
25: Yeah. Well, they can go riding with them. See, and they'll know the police are there. They just ride to their home, and then they get off their bikes. Well, they got their bikes.
20: Yeah. Very good. All right, Mike, you keep working. The e-motorbikes, okay, or electric mopeds or e-motos, you cannot have anything over 300 watts of power. The problem in Australia is that they actually legalized the e-motorbikes up to 500 watts of power so the bikes could get up hills. But then, of course, they ended up with bikes that could go 60, 70, and sometimes up to 80K. But if you've got the 300-watt model, they'll stick to 35, 40K. But that's still fast enough, isn't it? If you have an e-motor over 300 watts, you do need a driver's license, you need a registration, a number plate, you need a warrant of fitness, and you need a helmet. And you must ride on the road and not on cycle lanes. But if your e-bike or e-motorbike has a motor of 300 watts or less, you don't need a license. You can be 13. You don't need registration. You don't need a number plate. You do need to wear a helmet. You have to follow normal bicycle road rules. You have to use cycle lanes where available, but you're not allowed to ride on footpaths. The question I posed last hour, and here we go, you know, e-bikes and possibly even e-scooters that can go over 30 kilometres an hour, should we be registering them? And should we know who's got them? And should we be giving them license plates so we can track these people down? Because every e-motorbike I've seen doing wheelies around my suburb in a gang, they have no license plate. And so even if he took a photo, you could never trace the thing back home. What do you reckon? 0800 80 10 80. Can you see
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7: With Andrew Dickens this week, Sam writes, thank you so much for talking about this topic today. A few weekends ago, I was driving to Newmarket by the big mall. I could see so many people coming up. I actually thought it was a protest. When we got closer, there would have been about 100 kids and some adults on push bikes and electric bikes. It was so intimidating. They were holding onto cars, banging on windows, and really being horrible. Eventually, three police cars turned up, did nothing, just escorted them. It was appalling. But, you know, they were outnumbered. Thank you for your text, Sam. This is a thing, and we're bringing some attention to this thing. G'day, Roger.
8: G'day, Andrew. Yes, look, it's just appalling. I witnessed yesterday an elderly lady approaching traffic lights, and then she got scraped down the side of her car by this scooter, and she wound the window down, or had an electric window down, fortunately, and spoke her mind. I just across the street, so I couldn't really hear what she was saying, but she was naturally very scared out of her mind, and this guy was threatening to punch her. He fortunately got the window up just in time. He punched the window and then screamed off. Headphones, no helmet, not a care in the world, went through a red light. And it's just utterly ridiculous that this has been allowed to go on. I can't believe that councillors or members of parliament haven't experienced this like I have many times in Christchurch or in every other part of the country. And it's just ridiculous. They should not be. I mean, cyclists have had to wear a helmet for years.
7: Yes. Yeah.
8: And how is this allowed to happen?
7: I don't know. I mean, my producer and I both have e-bikes and we use them for commuting, right? And I know I can go 30, 35 kilometres an hour and it's fantastic. Excess, much better range, you know, I'm still doing some exercise and I've got enough speed to get out of trouble. But I and Andrew are not stupid. We're grown-ups and we don't ride on footpaths at 1,000 miles an hour, nor do we ride on the inside of buses, which are discharging passengers. I see that happening with e-scooters all the time. You go, there's a whole lot of people who just do have no common sense and do not know how to drive. And I think if you're doing that on an e-scooter or a bike right now, God help us when you get into a car. I think all we can do is raise awareness and actually try and make sure that the people think about it. And if their senior members of their family and whānau actually teach them about it.
8: Well, they're not. It's got to be made law. We've got to be tougher on these people. We're so soft on crime in general in this country. It's just ridiculous. And this is just another example. It's just a carefree society. Cyclists have had to wear helmets for years, and they generally are very good with that. While I was waiting to get on the phone, I noticed several cyclists go past me, all wearing helmets. Mm. Several scooters, right? No helmets.

0: helmets back here in the world. And it's just, I don't know.
1: It's bonkers. It's bonkers. It is bonkers. I know, Roger. But we've been talking about it now for an hour and a half, and we'll probably move on now. But at least you know the depth of the feeling up and down the country. And as I've said right from the beginning, two issues. There's the dirt bikes, which are gang prospects. But there's also these teens on these souped-up bikes. And people, I'm getting some weird texts. Ruth says, oh, we get told every day how hard up people are. How come kids have these expensive bikes? Well, actually, there's an awful lot of pretty wealthy people in New Zealand as well who think nothing of giving their kids some pretty souped-up stuff and like the fact that they're taking some risks because, you know, don't we always say, get out there, you know, take some risks. It helps you grow up. Sure, you might break your arm, but, you know. Somebody else is talking about, I was talking about should e-bikes be registered and talking about how they should be if they're over 300 watts, but this texter says, this is Ryan, and it's true. He said, what a joke, because you can buy up to 3,000 to 5,000 watt bikes these days. Go like the clappers. And they wonder how strong we are in making sure they are registered, that they have license plates on them as well. Fella says, I have an e-skateboard that will do 47 kilometres an hour with me on it. This is just excessive, isn't it? You could actually ban that and no one would hurt. Be hurt by it. So, parents, if your kid's got one of these bikes, have a word, would you? Thank you so much.
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15: With Your Ride, New Zealand's number one taxi app, download Your Ride today. The government's told councils to come up with plans for amalgamating with others, aiming to create unitary authorities like Auckland's Super City Council. RMA Reform Minister Chris Bishop says this is a carrot and stick approach, and if councils don't work it out themselves, the government will oblige them to. Origin Air has been given a funding lifeline from Development West Coast and the Regional Investment Fund to keep flying between Westport and Wellington at least another month. Three men in their 40s are due in an Auckland court today, accused of smashing up a building in Point Chev's Carrington Road yesterday and having methamphetamine and drug utensils. An Australian man

0: Accused of killing a five-year-old girl in Alice Springs, who was due to appear in court by video link, has been excused and the case adjourned until July 30. A strong El Nino may be coming. Global warming is changing its effects. You can read more at nzherald.co.nz. Now back to Andrew Dickens.
1: Thank you so much, Raylene Ramsey. It is 28 to 2. Now, while we've been talking about these e-bikes and gangs and hooligans, by the way, I said some of them were white and entitled, and somebody told me I was racist. I'm sorry. Come off it. Grow up. You call me woke. You can be a white hooligan, don't worry. You can be a black hooligan. You can be any hooligan you like if you're a hooligan, and you are. But anyway, while we've been talking about this, I got myself a text. Hello, Andrew. Friendly reminder that your gym membership is due to expire on the 12th of May. Call us or pop in to renew your health and fitness commitment. Thank you so much for your business. Yes, I'm a gym member. I buy a one-year membership. It's about $1,000. I've been doing this now for 4 or 5 years. I quite enjoy it. It's really good. I get access to yoga classes and bike classes if I want. Of course, there's the gym with all the weights, which I mostly do. And it's fine. I'm thinking that I'm not going to renew at the moment because I don't know about you, but I've noticed that times are tough and I'm only part-time employed, which you might have noticed as well. So $1,000 is a bit too much for me, and I happen to have bought a couple of dumbbells, and I can do most of my exercises anyway and then go for a good walk or a good run. So I'm just thinking about that, but then I might miss out on the classes, and I quite like the classes. Anyway, I'm talking about gyms because gyms are back in the headlines. And it's not because I'm getting fitter or Simon Barnett is turning into some yoked individual. It's because City Fitness is facing 16 charges from the Commerce Commission, and they're accused of misleading nearly 200,000 members by advertising prices that did not include a compulsory 3% fee. But this case is just the tip of an iceberg in disputes between gym users and gym operators. Consumer New Zealand says gym complaints are one of the most common issues they hear about. And the dispute tribunal is full of examples showing just how easily things can go wrong. Now, I have a list here of five of the problems that have been investigated by the disputes tribunal. I might read them out a little bit later on. But I'd like to hear how you're going on with your gym. And is your gym contract proving to be difficult? And have you been let down by the people operating the gym, taking your money, but they're not giving you the service that you expected? In that City Fitness case, by the way, prosecutors say the chain collected nearly $1.6 million through a fee customers did not see up front. City Fitness says it's a mistake, not a deception. So what's the lesson you learn from that? Gym contracts have fine print. You sign a contract, read the fine print. Then watch your bank statements because, you know, joining a gym can be a workout of its own just in the admin. So 0800 8010 80 is the number to phone. How are you going with your gym? Have you got ripped off by your gym? For instance, I'll give you one example. Sometimes cancelling doesn't always mean cancelling. So one man thought he ended his membership back in 2015, but instead the gym kept taking direct debits for years right up to 2023. The tribunal, the disputes tribunal, ruled he should have stopped being charged back in 2018, and they ordered the gym to pay more than $3,400 in refunds. So have you had troubles with your gym and your membership and what you're getting? And there's one problem in particular that all of a sudden in this cost of living crisis and this fuel crisis is popping up more and more, and it struck my family. And I'll tell you about that shortly, just to, you know, well, let's see what your examples are first. Problems with the gym. What have you experienced? Give us your story to help us avoid your pitfalls and, you know, to keep the budget on track. 0800 8010 80 is the number to phone. 9292 is the text.
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3: Hello, Jess. Jess took some time out to send me a text. And she says, I have a problem with the gym. I have this problem with the gym. I pay, and yet they make me do the work. There's quite a few problems around about gyms right now. Here we go. This is actually affected my family. So problem one is cancelling doesn't always mean cancelling. So you've got to watch your bank balance to see whether the direct debits are still coming out. This is why I pay all up front for a year. So I don't have to worry about giving them my bank details or anything like that. And then I get a text a bit later on saying, you've got to renew or not. I don't like giving my bank details to direct debits because, you know, things can happen and you can keep on dribbling on. So that was problem one. Problem two, gyms changing what you paid for. So a case that went before the disputes tribunal was a woman who spent over $2,300 on a year-long membership. Wow. Gee, I hope you get a bottle of champagne with that. Anyway, she tried to quit when the gym cancelled the early morning classes she joined for. The gym said, you cannot quit. However, they didn't have a written contract, so the tribunal relied on the gym's website terms and managed to order a refund of almost $1,500. So she paid $2,300, but then they cancelled the early morning class, and then they said, no, we're not going to give you a refund. But the dispute tribunal came in and eventually said, no, I'm sorry, you do. Yeah. And so they pay back $1,500. That's something for you to look out on. I said this affects my family. So Helen, my partner, goes to an early morning gym and she does specific classes, whereas I just go to general gym. And she loved her classes and she's got all sorts of different ones. But the other day, the gym, and it's not actually cheap, the gym said, well, we've noticed that attendance of this class has dropped. This is because gym memberships have dropped, but also because of the rising cost of fuel. More people are not being able to drive in. They're preferring not to take the early morning drive-in to go to a gym class that starts at 6. So the numbers have dropped, and so this class is gone. We do have another class, but it's in a totally different field. And Helen phoned up and said, well, look, hold on. I paid my money and I wanted this class. And now you're not offering this class. What are you going to do? I don't know where that's got to. That's Helen's problem. But has this happened to you? And the gym going, yeah, we'll take your money. Yeah, come along to the yoga class at 9:30 in the morning. And then one day, suddenly the yoga class doesn't exist. What happens then? And what do you do? Problem three, lifetime memberships that suddenly aren't. A long-time member bought a lifetime membership only to be told later that it wasn't valid because somebody bought the gym. So it was a lifetime membership with a gym owner, but then the gym owner sold and the next owner said, well, I didn't sign that, so I'm not going to hold you to that. Again, these are cases that came up and people went through the argy-bargy and all the kerfuffle and had to end up going to the disputes tribunal to try and get justice out of it all. And in this case, the tribunal said the contract was legitimate. However, here's another one. The guy whose lifetime membership was no longer a lifetime was told his confrontational behavior meant the gym could still terminate him. So obviously he felt he got ripped off. Then he turned up and he went, I've been ripped off, you bastards. And the tribunal said, well, you shouldn't have been like that, so you don't get the full refund. And I think that's a very interesting thing to remember. So 0800 8010 80 is the number to phone. Andrew, talking some good topics today. Thank you. I've got a problem with my gym. I've been a member for years, so I'm supposed to be free of any penalties to cancel. I cancelled. I have 6 weeks' notice, but still the money is coming out of my account. I've phoned, I've emailed, I've filled out online forms, but nothing. They couldn't care less. It's so bad. I've not been in for 4 months, but they're still taking my money. And that's from Sam. 0800 8010 80 is the number to phone. Fella joined a Ponsonby gym last year when it opened. Love it. Never liked a gym more, nor gone as often as I do. So really reasonable membership and a great equipment. Have previously given a monthly donation to both Jets and Les Mills, but I found some of the gyms were too hard to park at and just unfriendly. Also absolutely ruthless sales tactics when I didn't convert my 3 month trial into a full membership. The other gym I went to was pretty much filthy and populated. That's interesting. Populated by people with questionable personal hygiene. 0800 8010 80 is the number to phone if you've had problems with your gym. And also, the fact that I'm actually starting to question my gym membership. Am I being a fool? You know, I know that at my age, I should be working on strength training. I know I should be working on balance. I'm not there to lose weight, obviously. I'm not there to become super cut. I'm there just to help my bone density stay fit, and when ski season comes, nail the slopes. And that's fine. So, but now I'm thinking, well, I can do this myself, but am I a fool and am I not? And the other aspect about this is that I like to do a little a lot. So I've got a broken arm and elbow. I've got 3 bits of metal and 18 screws in there. And I find if I'm lifting a dumbbell that's over 8 kilograms, it feels like my arm's going to break. It honestly feels like it's going to snap. If I play tennis for more than 2 sets, I'm starting to ache. It's a pretty munted elbow. Anyway, so what I do is a lot with 8. I have a friend who's a famous media personality who's now super jacked, who said that's not the thing to do. You've got to actually push yourself. You've got to hurt yourself. You've got to rip some muscle. And then you've got to do your whole, proteins and look at your, measure your calories and blah, blah, blah, blah, blah, and then you can end up looking like me. But he ends out looking like a Michelin man, all pumped up all over the place. He loves it. His kids have actually said to him publicly, "Dad, you look like a superhero." But I find that very ugly. Do you?

0: Now, is the trend towards, in men in particular, big pecs, biceps, tries, all that sort of stuff, has that gone too far, and is the human body starting to look ugly? Personally, I just like a toned one. 0800 80 10 80 is the number to phone. Fella writes, best advice is to go to a small gym with the owner who knows your name. And the gym this person goes, this is Mike, goes to Why Wait in Masterton. And Pat says, oh, lesson number one in life, never sign up for a direct debit. Well, that's what I just said. Pat and I, are we right? 0800 80 10 80 is the number to phone.
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0: News Talk ZB, 0800 80 10 80. I've had an email from Jane. Jane says, I pay a year's sub for about $400. Now, here's the thing. $400 seems about right for a gym if you're not going to the classes. If you just want access to the weights and the machines and a room to do some stretches and stuff, I think $400 is about right. I'm paying $1,000. There we go. But every year, I have to pay a joining fee. Even though I've been a member for years, not happy, 4 exclamation marks. City Fitness is the gym. Sorry, City Fitness, you're not getting great, press right now. You're facing 16 charges from the Commerce Commission, and you've misled nearly 200,000 members by advertising prices that don't include a compulsory fee. And they believe, and the prosecutors say, you earned 1.6 million. Through a fee that customers didn't see up front. They're arguing, well, it was in the small print. So remember, check the small print. Problem number four, you sign for it, so you're stuck with it. So this is a woman. She never attended the gym and she never paid. And she never attended and she never paid because she realized she'd entered the wrong bank account number. However, they tracked her down and said, sorry, you tried to join our gym 6 months ago. Here's a $850 bill. Whew. Okay. And problem five, they hit you in the parking spots. A man who parked in the wrong car park while at the gym got a $95 breach fee. So apparently that was okay, but there were extra late charges that was not okay. So you've got to watch it. Gyms have all sorts of little rules, and if you break them, you're in big trouble. Nobody's wanted to talk about this this afternoon so far in the last 20 minutes, and I presume that's because you don't go to the gym. That's why you're listening to the radio. Perhaps you might want to go to the gym and get a bit fitter. But, okay. In a second. Andrew, here we go. Who's this? Oh, it's Paul. G'day, Paul.
2: Yeah, g'day.
0: Gyms, are you into them?
2: Yeah, I've been going to one for a couple of years, and like I said in the text, Body Fix in Christchurch.
0: Does it work?
2: They won Independent Gym of the Year last year.
0: Does it work for you?
2: Yeah, so far so good.
0: Are you trying to get shredded, or are you just trying to stay toned?
2: Just trying to keep moving. That's all it is. None of this getting jacked or anything like that. It's not the sort of gym where a lot of people are pushing for that sort of thing.
0: Well, tell me about your gym.
2: So it's been owned by 15 years, I think, off the top of my head, for a lady, Moana George, the name is, and she keeps it very clean and is always there for everyone in a lot of ways. Very approachable, and it's all up front. It's pretty good.
0: What about the people there, the your fellow gym members? Are they good company?
2: Oh, that's, I think, a lot of reason a lot of people go is because of the social side of things. And there's always events out of the gym that's going on that the owners organise sometimes as well.
0: Yeah.
2: Plus coffees and biscuits sometimes.
0: Oh, after some lovely. Classes. I think you've said it's like walking into the Cheers bar.
2: Yeah, it is, if everyone remembers that, yeah.
0: Are you Norm?
2: No. I've been going. I've been pretty active all my life.
0: Oh, good. G'day. Yeah, exactly. And Norman Cheers was certainly not active, wasn't he? But wasn't he a postman? Whatever. There we go. So, can I ask how much you pay?
2: It's roughly about $1,200 a year. I think $1,300, something like that, off the top of my head. That's basically all you can eat at the gym, all the classes.
0: Yeah,
2: and you get 24-hour access.
0: And you get some PT with it? You get some personal training with it or not?
2: No, that's on top for any one of the people that we have available, yeah.
0: Do you get classes with that?
2: Yes, as many as you want.
0: Right. Cool. Body fixing.
2: All the yoga, Pilates.
0: Body fixing Christchurch. And the crowd smells okay?
2: The what, sorry?
0: And your crowd that you work out with smell okay?
2: You get told off if you don't, if you touch mirrors and all that sort of stuff. Oh, yeah. That's a big thing. Oh, yeah. I had to mention that.
0: Yeah, my gym has just put up a notice saying, please keep your clothes on, for the sake of other clients, because obviously there's some young dudes, and I think they're all the guys from the secondary school and the rowing crews who have liked to take off their shirts and show off their development, and we're finding some of the middle-aged people are finding it a little bit intimidating. So please keep your clothes on.
2: Yeah, none of that really at our place. Yeah.
0: Okay, good stuff. Thank you so much for your call. Thank you, Paul. 0800 8010 80 is the number to phone. Leslie writes to me and says, my son is a personal trainer at Les Mills. He's excellent at what he does. He also offers training online, so you don't even have to leave home. There are no parking issues, which is a big thing. You use your own equipment, and he tailors the training to suit you. He also trains some cast members from Netflix who actually live in Los Angeles and various parts of the States. If you would like his contact details, message me back. No, thank you. He sounds like a torturer. A nice torturer. It never hurts, says Leslie, to get details so you can make an informed decision. Yeah, there we go. Thank you, Leslie. So there was 5 complaints of gyms that have come before the dispute tribunals. I hope you've learned something. I hope you're looking at your fine print and enjoy your fitness journey. And news and sport is here in a few moments' time. And next hour, we're going to talk about solar power, because there's been a tipping point has been reached in solar power. I'll tell you what that tipping point is after news and sport and a bit of Olivia Deans.

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9: 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Mike Hosking, Ryan Bridge, Marcus Lush, Jason Pine. 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
10: It's 3 o'clock. I'm Raylene Ramsey. The RMA minister says some councils have already signalled they'd like to join forces with neighbours. The government's giving councils 3 months to put forward proposals for forming unitary authorities. It will step in to decide what happens for those that don't come up with plans after the next local elections. Chris Bishop says there's strong interest in amalgamation.
11: Waikato has been having discussions through the Mayoral Forum. Bay of Plenty have had similar conversations. Wellington has had a working group through the Mayoral Forum. There's obviously been conversations over in the Wairarapa as well.
10: The High Court has ruled against our largest bank, ANZ. The class action related to 17,000 customers who, because of incorrect variation letters, on average underpaid mortgages between 2015 and 16. Claudia O'Neill has more.
12: Business S reports the bank's been directed to refund the representative plaintiffs almost $33,000 after the court found them not liable for the costs of borrowing on their loan for the period of breach. ANZ estimates its maximum potential liability across all class members arising from this decision is about $125 million. It's considering an appeal.
10: ACT says pharmacies can help reduce long waits for GPs. The party wants to expand the list of everyday conditions pharmacists can treat and let them manage long-term meds, order blood tests and monitor skin lesions. Leader David Seymour says it's possible to do more.
13: The experience of people right now is that they can see their pharmacist, for example, for a vaccination much quicker than they can see their GP.
10: A rare disease suspected to have killed 3 people on a cruise ship in the Atlantic isn't a danger to us here. A New Zealander is on board the vessel anchored off Cape Verde, which has a confirmed case of the hantavirus respiratory illness spread by rodents and 5 suspected cases. Auckland University infectious diseases expert Mark Thomas says we needn't worry about it in New Zealand because it doesn't pass person to person.
14: The viruses infect those animals, don't seem to make them sick, and pass to humans through urine, feces and saliva.
10: Police say 11-year-old TJ, who went missing in Hamilton last Wednesday, has been found. Investment scams are on the rise and anyone could be a target. NetSafe reported $39,000 in losses in March and double that last month. Digital Harm Services Manager Alex Yee says investment scams are getting more sophisticated and often use fake celebrity or politician endorsements.
15: Investment scams don't just affect vulnerable people. Even experienced investors are often a prime target.
10: Fashion's biggest spectacle, the annual New York Met Gala, has kicked off, but not without controversy. Amazon founding billionaire Jeff Bezos has reportedly paid up to $34 million to sponsor the event, whose theme is Fashion is Art. Host Anna Wintour has praised his contribution. But CNN's Rachel Tashtian says his involvement is sparking protest from activists.
16: You have a number of activists and organizations who are trying to drive the narrative of this event to highlight the sort of income inequality and the worker issues that exist at Amazon.
17: For Newstalk ZB Sport, good afternoon. The All Whites look likely to face off against Haiti in a warm-up match ahead of the Football World Cup starting next month. The Miami Herald reports the game will be played in Fort Lauderdale on June 3rd, 4 days before the confirmed warm-up match against England in Tampa. A New Zealand football spokesperson says they can't confirm the match at this stage, but expect to announce a warm-up match this week. The All Whites' opening World Cup match is against Iran in Los Angeles on June 16. New Zealand Golf Open director Michael Glading believes the Saudi Arabian money bailing on LIV was ordained by fate. The public investment fund is withdrawing financial support for the breakaway global event after the season. Glading says he always questioned the LIV model. I couldn't see it then and I can't see it now. You're putting up hundreds of millions of dollars, and I guess that's fine if you don't mind just, you know, keeping pumping more oil out of the ground and paying for it. But eventually even rich people get sick of losing money.
18: Glading says he was approached by the PIF over potential investment into the New Zealand Open before LIV came about, but he never engaged in negotiation. Golf coverage with Crown, there's nothing like a Crown forklift. The New York Knicks have thrashed the Philadelphia 76ers 137-98 in Game 1 of their NBA Eastern Conference semi-finals. The Knicks were in control throughout, underlining their dominance in a 41-point second quarter. Jalen Brunson led the Knicks with 35 points. It's halftime in the first game of the Western Conference semis, with San Antonio leading Minnesota 47-45. Basketball coverage of BK's new veggie burger, a garden of goodness with a crisp vegetable patty. Wu Yitzha has triumphed with his snooker cue at Sheffield's Crucible Theatre, beating Sean Murphy 18-17 in the best-of-35-frame World Championship final. Since the instigation of the format in 1980, only three previous finals, 1985, 1994 and 2002, have gone the distance. I'm Elliot Smith. That's Newstalk ZB News and Sport with Fisher Funds, investing in New Zealand for over 25 years. It is 3:05. Andrew Dickens is next.
9: 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Time saver traffic.
19: Enjoy sweet, crisp New Zealand grown persimmons in season now. At Curtis Road, moderate to heavy in patches both ways between Blenheim Road and Yaldhurst. Heavy on Brougham Street in patches eastbound between Barrington and Colombo. Papanui Road still just moderate to heavy northbound between Rugby Street and Heaton, but main North Road heavy in patches both ways between Harewood and Sawyer's Arms. Get into NZ Persimmons now. Follow 5aday.nz for recipes and giveaways.
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19: Weather Watch 24/7. The Met Service forecast for Christchurch for the rest of today, fine, but low cloud moving in this evening with northeasterlies dropping down to a low of 3 degrees tonight. Tomorrow, fine, northeasterlies and a forecast high of 21, a low of 11 tomorrow night. Thursday, mainly fine, apart from a few morning showers. Strong northeasterlies will ease in the evening. Thursday's forecast high 19. Friday, partly cloudy, the chance of a shower with northeasterlies developing in the afternoon. Friday's high 22. And Saturday, partly cloudy, the chance of an afternoon shower and a high of 19.
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20: Welcome back to the program. My name is Andrew. I'm here until 4. The number to phone is 0800 8010 80. The text number is 9292. The email is andrewd@newstalkzb.co.nz. Some general notes first. I hear Of course, talk of the All Whites and the World Cup that's upcoming, the TVNZ deal to see every game, all 106 games in the Soccer World Cup, the Football World Cup, $44.95. Just call it $45, would you? That is a great deal to get that much football. When you think about you pay that for a UFC fight or a pay-per-view for boxing for just one fight. You're talking about a month-long celebration of the greatest sport on earth. So that's great. However, can I just say to TVNZ, your app has got to start working because it ain't. My producer needs to watch the news and he's not got the Sky, so he can't record it. And so, of course, with the TVNZ app, he's been able to watch the news on demand at home on an iPad or whatever. Don't know how he watches it, but whatever. But the problem is he hasn't been able to log in. Hasn't even been able to see the live TV. This is the most basic aspect of the TVNZ Plus service. Live TV and being able to watch programs on demand. It's always worked since it was launched until they did the upgrade. And now it's still not working, right? Still not working. So if you can't do that, how on earth are you going to get this pay-per-view service working? And when it does work and suddenly the whole of the country is trying to tune in, will it crash? Because we all remember the old days of Spark Sport. So I'm sure TVNZ knows this, and I'm sure they're working as hard as they can on TVNZ Plus to make the app workable. But surely this is something that could have happened a year ago, could have happened sooner, so that you're more prepared. Because this tournament is cracking down on us, and I want to see it, and I don't want to not see it. And I don't want the old Spark Sport scenario we had with the Rugby World Cup, if you remember those days. Okay, that's one general note. The other general note is I gently took the mickey about a friend who's super jacked, whose kids love him because he looks like a superhero. And, of course, he was listening. Hello, mate. And he's the one who said, you've got to try harder, you've got to rip your muscles. And I'm the one who says, I do a lot. I do a lot of standing around on one foot because I'm working on my balance. Well, guess what? He's starting an app. And to pay him back, I can tell you that his app is called Body Blueprint Training. And it's coming very shortly to the Apple App Store near you soon. So there you go, mate. I'm not going to name you. But Body Blueprint Training, if you want to take control of your own fitness journey. And speaking of which, are you, like me, besieged on social media by ads for Tai Chi walking? If you're over 45, don't go to the gym, don't do all this, don't do all that. 15 minutes of Tai Chi walking a day can get you ripped. Got a mate called Daryl, works in insurance. He's just caught a bit of the show. He says, I do gym exactly like you do, but over the past 4 years, I've been learning Tai Chi from a real instructor. And that is great for us old guys because of the old injuries and, of course, the balance. So Tai Chi or Tai Chi walking is another way to do it. Number of texts saying, all you entitled people getting gym memberships, just buy some gear and do it at home. But a part of the reason of getting the membership is actually to have someone on your back trying to motivate you. So there we go. 0800 8010 80 is the number to phone. Agree, the TVNZ app is still not working. What makes it worse is TVNZ trying to minimise the impact. That's fair to say, isn't it, Andrew? We know we're working. Keep going. We're on top of it, and then it doesn't work. Meanwhile, Andrew, the TVNZ app works fine on my Apple TV at home. Is the fault with the app platform-centric? But maybe. No. Oh, no. Producer Andrew is also on Apple TV. Can't get it. So let's move on to another topic, shall we? And we all know we're in the middle of a energy crisis, fossil fuel-borne crisis, and it certainly has focused our attention on the energy sources that we own and that we control and that we can either mine or dig out of the ground or we can renew. Electricity is the big one, and we've seen electric vehicle sales go through the roof. And with this energy crisis where the fossil fuels are expensive, the supply's okay, but the expense is really starting to crack into us. I have some good news for you. Because new research suggests New Zealand has just passed a major milestone in the shift to home solar power. A point where, for most households, installing solar now saves more money than it costs. So Josh Ellison is from a company called Rewiring Aotearoa and says the tipping point was actually reached a few years ago, but now battery storage systems have crossed into it too. And so falling installation costs and the rising power prices we have pushed solar into the financially smart zone for many families. And let's be honest, the power prices are still going up. And the irony is they're predicted to go up this winter because the power companies, the gentailers, are building more generation. But that costs money to build, so they're going to put the power prices up so they can build more generation because we need more generation because we need more power. But that's another thing. Anyway, Josh reckons that households that use a lot of energy during the day, like people working from home, will see the biggest gains. And even people who aren't north-facing or sit in places that aren't sunny are finding that solar stacks up. He says now the tipping point has been reached where a New Zealand home could save around $1,000 a year after repayments. And if households were allowed to finance solar the same way energy companies finance poles and wires, spreading the costs over decades, almost every home in the country could cut its power bill immediately. Now, the fascinating fact that we saw out of this release from Josh Ellison is that about 84,000 households in New Zealand have solar. Only 84,000. We all presumed it was going to be more in the hundreds of thousands, but no, only 84,000. However, that's a lot better than back in 2018 when only 20,000 houses had it. You can get a green loan. The problem is that remains limited and only 20% of homeowners can qualify for it. So the Electricity Authority says several rule changes are coming to help. From next week, line companies must allow households to export up to 10 kilowatts of solar back into the grid. And that's double what many regions previously allowed. Distributors will also have to pay rebates when households supply power during peak time. So if you're supplying it, you get some money off of the stuff you buy. Officials are also reviewing the rules to make installing solar easier, including exploring plug-in or balcony solar options, which are popular overseas for renters and apartment dwellers. Yeah, little portable things. Did you even know that they existed? Have you got one? I'd like to hear from you. 0800 80 10 80. So a recent survey shows that interest is rising. Nearly half of New Zealand households say they've considered installing solar, which is a jump from 42% just a few years ago. So the obvious topic is, are we at the tipping point? If you're a convert already, can you confirm that we are now at a point where if you get solar, you'll be able to make some money from it? That if you get solar, you don't have to wait 30 years to get the benefit, that actually getting solar within the year, you're going to see your bills go down? 0800 80 10 80 is the number to phone. Josh and others make the argument that it's getting better and better and easier and easier, that installation costs have gone down. 0800 80 10 80 is the number to phone. Have they gone down? Have you applied for a green loan? Is it too hard? 0800 80 10 80 is the number to phone. Or you can text 9292. Solar, has the tipping point been reached? And is it time for us to consider it as households? And certainly in an ideal world, yeah, we've got all these roofs. We've got all this capacity to attract the energy. Shouldn't we do it? And certainly if I was buying a house right now, if I saw a house that already had the solar installed, I'd be going, yeah, okay, that's a benefit for me, and I'd want to buy it. But I'm not at that point where I'm thinking to myself, you know, I'm going to install it because of, you know, the faff. So, you know, 0800 80 10 80 is the number to phone. Is it the time to go for solar in an age of rising power prices? News Talk ZB.
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28: Government has set a deadline for the scrapping of regional councils. It's 3 months from now. We're going to talk to local government minister Simon Watts. The ACT Party wants pharmacists to treat even more medical issues than they already can, and dirt bike riders are turning violent in East Auckland, so we'll talk to a local board member about what we should do about this.
9: Getting the answers you deserve. Heather Duplessy-Allen Drive with One New Zealand. 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
20: Heather talking about exactly what we talked about at the beginning of the program, the dirt bike riders. Looking forward to that. That's after 4 o'clock today. G'day, Chris.
29: Hey, how you going?
20: I'm very well, mate.
29: Just with solar, it's not actually really worth selling it back to the gentailers for what they pay you. I think it's about 12.5 cents a kilowatt, up to probably the max I've seen is 17 cents.
20: Whoa, okay, that's not much. But
29: So if you're talking about getting solar, get a battery and just avoid paying them.
20: How much is the battery?
29: Depends where you go. Anywhere between, I've seen cheap ones for about $3,000 up to about $15,000.
20: Because I've heard of Tesla ones that are $70,000.
29: Oh, that's a bit extreme.
20: Yeah.
29: like I said, it's not worth selling it back to them because, yeah, they won't pay you much for it.
20: Okay, but it is worth getting solar because then you don't actually have to pay them for the power that you're not using?
29: Pretty much. Yeah. I think most of my power bill is over summer is about $30.
20: Did you put it in or did you buy it installed?
29: Buy it installed.
20: Oh, you're lucky man. Do you understand when I say, well, I'm not sure I can be bothered going through the whole argy-bargy and palaver to actually go through all the pricing and all that and to order the people and put up the stuff? If I bought it already installed, it's sweet. You know, am I on the right track there?
29: Yeah, I think it comes down to if you're buying a house, you know, you're going to be paying your mortgage, your rates, and then whether you can afford to then get solar installed on top of that. Mm. It's a big investment, but I guess in the long run, that's where you're trying to get your savings from.
20: Yeah, but it's also about, and I think people are concerned about that now, it's about being self-reliant, about not being hostage to supply chains of fuel coming from overseas, about not being hostage to fuel and energy coming from the gentailers, where they control the prices and they certainly... Well, they control everything, and this is why Winston Peters wants to break them up. So if you are doing it yourself, you don't have to worry the way some of us have to worry. Thank you for your call, Chris. Good day, Greg.
1: Yeah, good day. I made a decision to go with solar about 4 years ago. We shifted out to Moraitai Beach, and my petrol bill suddenly went up to about $800 or $900. And we're also faced with the fact that out there, there was a lot of accidents happening, and so the power was often out. So I thought the only way we can protect ourselves and have a constant power supply was to put solar on. So I put 36 panels on our roof, and at the same time I bought an EV, so I bought a Tesla, and effectively what's happened is that my fuel savings, which were nearly $800 a month because it transferred all to EV, has actually paid for the installation of the solar in about 32 months.
20: Wow. 32 months, that's quite... That's 2 years and 8 months.
1: Talking about...
20: Huh? Sorry, you cut out then? Carry on again?
1: So I cut out... So my power, when we first moved out to this new place, it was a nice, relatively new house, but the power bill was about $600 a month in the winter, and it was still about $350 in the summer.
20: How long did it take you to go through all the palaver of costing it and putting it in? How long was that process?
1: Oh, look, I had to do a bit of research because there's certainly some cowboys out there. But I think what you need to do is bring in somebody. I chose to pick something about it that was local. So we're in Moraitai. I found someone in Mount Wellington, and they were fantastic. They installed the unit, got it up and running. The only thing that I changed was so that we could save some power in the afternoon and the peak hours, but then it wasn't leaving enough if we had a power outage. So I put about two years later, I put a second battery in that is just for the house when we have a power outage. So now if the power goes out, we don't even know it's gone out. It's just swapped over to the storage. And we just keep operating. So we work from home. My wife works upstairs and I work downstairs in sort of like separate offices. But it works out great. So I export the power that I'm over-generating once the battery's full back to the grid. And then I charge the car overnight by buying it back on the discounted rate. So I export it 12 cents and buy it back in at 11.
20: Oh, Greg, you really have gone down to the nitty-gritty and all that sort of thing. Well done. There we go. Greg said that there are cowboys out there. Are there? 0800 8010 80 is the number to phone. I think we've got a solar installer next on the program, so we'll find out if he's a cowboy.
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20: Boys are on holiday. I'm Andrew Dickens. After our last caller, someone asks, is the suburb Maraetai next to the suburb My Left Eye? Ha ha. Hello, John.
10: G'day. Nice to talk to you.
20: So you're a solar installer?
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20: Are we at the tipping point where it actually makes money?

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0: How much?
1: If you want to just solar on its own, you're looking at about 14 or 15 grand. Solar plus battery is about 25, maybe 30 if you've got a big battery. It's probably the best investment you can make because you're investing that money, you're getting a 10 to 20% return on investment. So, and then if you sell your house, you get the money back as well. I want to do a bit of a shout out to solar installers. I think everybody's hiring at the moment. So, if anyone's looking for a career to get into, give us a call or give someone a call because solar world's going nuts based on the return, really.
0: Yeah. And the fact that we're in an energy crisis, and I think people have realised that the only energy we can really rely on is energy that we actually control and generate. And that's obviously hydrothermal, hydropower and geothermal and the wind power and, of course, solar if you want to, you know. So that's in our control and nobody can actually close off the Cook Strait and stop the power coming, though I think the South Islanders would like that. We've had some people actually come on, though, and say, it's not worth it to sell back to the grid. Get another battery. What do you think?
1: A bit of both. And actually, in Christchurch at the moment, with the Ecotricity Resi Flex plan, you can actually get 67 cents to send back into the grid. So you can buy power at night time for 20 cents. You sell it back to the grid at 67 cents. You charge your battery up during the day, and then you sell it back at the grid at 67 cents again as well. So this is part of what Orion are doing in Ecotricity to help support the peak loads on the grid. So when there's a high load on the grid, if you're selling power back into the grid, they'll reward you handsomely for that. And we can get about a four-year return on investment under that scheme. And so I hope that's helping with grid resilience as well.
0: You say all this, though, that sounds like an awful lot of kerfuffle. And people won't even change their current power plans because it sounds like a kerfuffle. And here you are doing all sorts of calculations and then turning this on during that time and turning it off that time and exporting here and then importing there and then doing that and doing the other, where most people can, you know, barely have the time to wake up and turn the light switch on.
1: Sure. So if you've got a good solar installer, when they install the solar, they will set all that up for you, and it's all automated. And if there's any issues or you want to change something, you can just call the office and they can change the settings for you if you don't want to do it yourself. So it's actually really easy to do. The changing power companies is very easy to do, and we help people do that as well. So it's not much of a kerfuffle. The only kerfuffle really is signing up and paying for the system. And then most solar companies are pretty reputable these days.
0: And finding the money in the first place, because money is tight. So, I understand that this is not for everybody because not everybody has enough money to do that. What do you say to all the people, though, that say, well, because of all the rare earth elements and the makeup of a solar panel and their limited lifespan, that it's just as bad for the environment as burning any carbon-based fuel?
1: Do a bit of research, I guess. So solar panels are fully recyclable. There's metal manual recyclable solar panels, the whole thing. Batteries can be recycled. There's places that in New Zealand that recycle batteries 100%. So it just goes into a second life somewhere. So for those people, I guess, do a bit more research and you'll find out what the truth is. But certainly anything that we have that comes off, gets recycled back with people who recycle them.
0: And what are the maintenance costs? You know, everything breaks down, everything falls apart, everything degrades. Mm. So how much can you expect to have to pay to keep it going?
1: Yep. So the solar panels, pretty much everybody will have a 30-year warranty on the solar panels. So 30 years is a long time. Batteries and inverters, they have 10-year warranty. But as I said, we've been installing for 23 years, and the system we installed 23 years ago, they're still working. So there's no moving parts. It's not like we've got pumps or wind turbines, especially. There's not many wind turbines that last more than 2 years because you've got so many moving parts. Solar, it's all pretty inert. It sits there, it does its thing, and you forget about it except for saving money. So it's pretty easy.
0: Good stuff, John.

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1: We're Sunshine Solar, and if anyone's looking for some job in the solar trade, if you're a roofer, electrician, we're looking for people. 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
0: Great stuff, John. Thank you so much for your time. Thank you for your experience. That is great. New research suggests that New Zealand has passed a major milestone in the shift to home solar power, a point where, for most households, installing solar now will save more money than it costs. Are you thinking about it? 0800 8010 80 is the number to phone. Or, of course, are you concerned about it? 0800 8010 80.
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12: With Your Ride, New Zealand's number one taxi app, download Your Ride today. The RMA minister says some councils have already signalled they'd like to join forces with neighbours. The government's asked councils to propose plans for forming unitary authorities themselves under threat of having it done to them. The High Court has ruled against ANZ over a class action relating to incorrect variation letters that meant thousands of customers underpaid their mortgages between 2015 and 2016. An infectious diseases expert says a rare rodent-borne infection that's killed three people on a cruise ship in the Atlantic isn't a danger to us here because it isn't passed person to person. Origin Air has been given a funding lifeline to keep flying between Westport and Wellington for at least another month. Drivers are being reminded to take care around schools in Western Bay of Plenty. Speed limits lifting to 60 kilometres an hour outside Kaimai School on State Highway 29 and ACG School on Pies Power Road. First 15 wrap, the Auckland school that made an early statement. Find out more at nzherald.co.nz. Now back to Andrew Dickens.
0: Thank you so much, Raylene Ramsey. A little message out to Red, who's been texting me all afternoon. Step away from the phone, mate. You're not making any sense and it's costing you a lot of money, but it's lovely to hear from you. Now, we're talking about solar with new research suggesting we're past a tipping point where for most households installing solar saves more money than it costs. They reckon $1,000 a year Got a texter here who says we're getting solar installed next week, $27,000 all up with batteries. They recommended paying extra for the batteries rather than selling it back to the grid, because with a battery you end up getting full power 24/7. That's $27,000. If you're saving $1,000, it's going to take you 27 years before you get close to breaking even. But as our solar installer said before the news, but at the same time, if you have solar on your roof, that increases the capital value of your house. So you get it back when you sell the house. Like to hear from real estate agents. Is that true? If you've got some solar on the house, does that increase the price of your house? 0800 8010 80 is the number to phone. Hey, Jack, welcome to the show.
5: Hello there.
0: What do you reckon?
5: Yeah, I've just got a couple of downsides to solar. I know in a lot of cases there's a lot of upsides. I think the more power you consume, the more beneficial solar is. But I'm quite a low user of power, but a couple of the downsides are, and a lot of times these costs aren't spoken about, is, you know, you can put $20,000 or $30,000 into solar power, but you've also got to remember to take the money on the interest you would have earned on that $20,000 or $30,000. Now, I know interest rates aren't great, but that's still $1,200 a year in your hand tax paid. So that's $100 a month you've got to save straight away just to break even.
0: Yeah.
5: So that's one thing. Another thing, too, is a lot of people don't realise is you've got to inform your insurance company.
0: Why?
5: Because of the extra work that is on your roof. And if you want the panels insured, there is an extra cost involved just to have them on your roof, and then another cost involved if you want those panels insured against damage.
0: Of course, the insulation of the panels could actually damage the membranes that are keeping the house waterproof, and then, you know, leaking
5: home.
0: Yeah, all
5: that sort of thing, hail, storms and all the rest of it, although I think the solar panels are pretty good and hail, but any damage whatsoever, if you want to claim insurance, of course you're going to have to pay for that insurance.
0: There's
5: also the fact of the insurance for the roof and that, and also if you've got any repairs to your roof. If you develop a leak in your roof and you get a plumber up there, you might have to take 10 solar panels off, which is all extra costs that people sometimes don't think. So there's those three things that people need to be aware of as well.
0: Yeah, that's rule one and two of unintended consequences. And that's rule two, which is hidden costs. And so it's very well said,
5: yes.
0: Jack. Thank you so much. 0800 8010 80 is the number to phone. A texter says better incentives from the government or banks could push a lot of households over the line. And yes, and indeed, this report that's out saying that officials are reviewing the rules to make installing solar easier and to have more green loans available to you. You'd think it was a good win, wouldn't you, for governments and officials and banks to actually think about this, because it makes us more reliant and better. So, yeah, that's one thing. Another person actually says, why can't we get the 800-watt plug-in balcony solar that Europe has and that the UK are allowing later this year? Cheap and effective, absolutely no insulation costs. It's a unit that you just truck out onto the balcony. It's got the things, it does the power, feeds it into your net, and away you go. It is all over Europe. I've seen them in Europe. Apparently, once again, officials are reviewing the rules, exploring plug-in or balcony solar options. But shouldn't there be a little bit of urgency about it right now? 0800 8010 80 is the number to phone. And shouldn't there be urgency to make the people who have big roofs use them? And I say this because my supermarket has a new owner. And the new owner has decided to put solar panels on the roof. And that makes sense, because supermarkets with their freezer units and their lighting chew through a ton of power. So they're starting to become more self-reliant. I see that the new IKEA building, which is massive, has an enormous solar array on their roof. Should this be part of new building regulations? Just so that we're making a bit more power, so we're just a little bit more resilient. Your thoughts? 0800 80 10 80.
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0: On the claim just made on the radio by the caller that the insurance company needs to know about it because it may change your premiums, Marcus has called an insurance company. They didn't want to know about it. They say it just comes under normal policy, but you do have to make sure you're insured for enough. And another texter says that guy's wrong about insurance. Insurance companies accept solar panels on current insurance policies as long as it was installed by a qualified contractor. G'day, Richard.
22: G'day, mate. How's it going?
0: Good. Got solar?
22: Yeah, I've got solar, and I'm going to tell you how much it's going to save me. This will make your eyes water. My power bill was around about $750 a month. I've installed a solar system with big batteries, which means that 98% of the time I don't need a generator or any power from the grid. Mm. So basically I'm saving myself, let's say, $700 a month. Mm. I will pay for that solar system in full in four years, 3 months.
0: Wow. Okay.
22: I'm going to live in that property probably for the next 15 to 20 years. I will have an extra $180,000 plus sitting in my bank account that I didn't spend with a power company over that time.
0: No, you won't. No, you won't, because you'll use that money actively and you'll put it into something that will give you some gain, so you'll have more than that.
22: More than likely. But the thing is, I'm not feeding back to the grid, and I'm not feeding back to the grid unless a system comes up that's viable, because what a lot of people forget, and again, this is an unintended consequence, is you'll get a solar system that feeds back to the grid. That means you must be connected to the grid.
0: Yeah.
22: Even if you're feeding back to them and you're running your life and you're not pulling power from them, they're still going to charge you for the grid connection.
0: Yes.
22: So you have to make all that money before you get any money back. The other thing about solar, if you've got solar and no battery, when the solar goes out, like night time, and you're having to run on the grid, if there's a power cut, there's no solar.
0: Yeah.
22: Because obviously. It won't feed. So, yes, there are systems out there. Yes, you're probably going to spend, if you want to do it right, And I feed two houses a shared sewage water pumps. I feed a lot of stuff because we're on a rural property. You're going to spend $50,000, $40,000 to $50,000. You're not going to spend money on power again.
0: Whereabouts in the country are you?
22: So just south of Auckland.
0: Okay.
22: Brilliant installer. Came along, put it all in, set it all up. Everything's programmed, done, dusted. And, you know, you only need a big power cut and look for the meat freezer.
0: Yeah.
22: And there's a couple of grand.
0: I know. Line charges. It doesn't matter if you've got solar. If you're going to get the power out or in, you need to pay line charges to the gentailer. Can you actually, dislocate yourself completely, get rid of the line and just look after yourself, or is that not possible?
22: Yeah. Well, no, that's perfectly possible. You just phone them up and say, thanks very much. Would you come and get your meter, please? Now, there are some failings behind that. Some of them go, oh, no, we can't do that. And you say, yes, you can. And then if you ever did want to go back on the grid, then they're going to say, oh, well, we're just going to make sure we're generating enough power to be able to put you on the grid. Yeah. The reason why I did it is I started off with a generator because we got a letter from the power company going, we can't guarantee supply.
0: Right.
22: If you can't guarantee supply and I'm paying you money.
0: I'll make my own. I know. Hey, that makes
22: sense. And I've got three phase. I'm not a single phase guy. I have three phase. So you can get systems now that will run three phase. So if you're a farmer or you're running welding gear or big pumps or anything like that, yes, there is a solar system out there for you.
0: Well, you're a convert, aren't you? And you're spreading the gospel. And I thank you so much for your call, mate, Richard. I've got another text from a farmer from Pukekawa, again, south of Auckland. We have solar panels and a wind turbine with batteries. We've never paid for any power from the grid for 18 months. And I keep thinking about Stewart Island, which is currently having a crisis because Stewart Island's power is all provided by diesel generators. And, of course, the price of diesel has gone through the roof and they're all starting to freak out down there. And you have to wonder why Stewart Island doesn't have an island-wide solar generation unit already. Don't tell me there's not enough sun, because I've seen Stewart Island in glorious sunshine. 0800 8010 80 is the number to phone. Newstalk ZB 10 to 4.
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0: News Talk ZB, we're talking solar. Apparently we're at a tipping point where you can make your money back quicker. Steve, you've got the solar?
4: G'day, yes I have. Slightly different setup to the last caller. I don't have a battery. Rather than at the outlay for the battery, I decided to max out the roof and panels. So I do sell back to the grid. I've been living in this house for about 5 years. I've never paid one dime for power. And I, on average, make about $1,000 cash back a year.
0: Wow.
4: So there's things you can do. Like one of the things I do, for example, is I've got a programmable timer on my hot water cylinder. So I only heat water when I'm generating power. I don't buy that off the network. So at night, I import power that works in about 3.5 kilowatts a night. So all the line charges, everything is all taken care of by what I'm putting back into the grid. So it's a very, very simple invoice. It's what I imported against what I exported, and it's a credit every month.
0: And not hard to run. Like we had that fella.
4: Extremely easy to run. There's nothing to do. I honestly don't. All I do is look at the bill to see how much I've made every month. Now, my credit goes down in winter. So the first month of winter, I get $15 off my credit. The next month, it's about $35. And then the last month of winter, it's back about $15. So it's less than $100 reduction on my credit. So rather than having an arrangement where they regularly pay me back, apparently you can do that, but they'll charge a fee. It just randomly every now and then I ring them up and say, can you put $1,000 in my account? And they say, sure, and it's there 2 days later.
0: Wow.
4: So it's and the thing is, the whole idea of not doing the battery, my system is all battery compatible. If I want to put a battery in, it's very, very simple. But it has the outlay. Now, this is 5 years ago. So 5 years ago, the prices are different to what they are now. What I paid, you would get a battery now. So for $17,000, I'll have all my money back in about a total of about 6.5 years, and I've never paid for power, and I get a cash back every year. So it's an expression, but it's a no-brainer.
0: Where are you?
4: I'm in Central Otago, and that does play a part. The other thing that plays a part is I designed the property so that with solar in mind, so I've got the optimum roof pitch, I've got the optimum orientation for the sun. So you've got to do a wee bit of thinking.
0: Okay, Steve, I've got to go because I've only got 2 minutes before the news, but I thank you. But I think you make a very important point. If you're in the middle of nowhere, from Pukekaua, you're in Central Otago, it's making a lot of sense. I've got Andrew on the line, and we've only got 2 minutes, mate. Do the numbers on solar stack up in city areas?
5: No, in a word. So I've just done the math, and I'm an electrician, by the way, and I used to work in the solar industry. So if you're grid tied in the city, it doesn't add up. By the time you take line charges and all the rest of it, you need to have at least 10 kilowatts on your roof generating, and Vector in Auckland will only take 5 kilowatts back. So if you don't have a battery, it just doesn't add up. Now, if you're in the country and you're looking at building a new property and it's going to cost you $30,000 to put the power on, you just wouldn't. You'd be insane to. But if you're in, I'm in Westgate, actually, it'd take about 10 years to get my return on investment.
0: Right.
5: And the land agents tell me it doesn't add 1 cent to the value of the property.
0: Oh, well, there's a little bit of rationality, and just to finish up the program, Andrew, thank you so much for your call. Certainly the people who are in isolated places who get affected by power cuts appear to be people who benefit the most. Bruce reckons that Scott Base in Antarctica now runs on a couple of wind turbines and actually feeds the excess into the American base at McMurdo. So that's good. Why isn't Stewart Island doing more of this? I know that they're building big arrays out of Great Barrier Island. It's the future, and apparently it's becoming more and more financially viable. Thanks for your time. Thank you, producer Andrew. See you tomorrow. Well, let me
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15: It's 4 o'clock. I'm Raylene Ramsey. The government's confident councils are well positioned to put together amalgamation proposals in time. They've been given 3 months to plan merging with neighbours into larger unitary authorities. Those not submitting will be put through a compulsory reform process after the next local elections. RMA Minister Chris Bishop says they've been considering it since November and have just completed buddy-up processes through water reforms. He says proposals can be worked up in 3 months.
17: In fact, I would strongly encourage them to not go out and hire hordes of expensive consultants.
15: The Prime Minister says details of the government's four-phase fuel response plan will be made clear shortly. It was announced last month to lay out when rationing could be needed. But the government hasn't finalised what industries or fuel users will be prioritised, promising to consult with them first. Speaking from Singapore, Chris Luxon says they'll have more to say soon.
30: We've got four phases. We said that we'd put more thought and definition as we've been talking to industry. We'll put more definition to that over the next week or so.
15: A global health expert says New Zealand has enough doctors, but they need to be pushed to be more productive. Former World Health Organization and White House advisor Dr. Ezekiel Emanuel has told the Health Innovators Summit in Auckland there's no reason for high anxiety over the state of the sector. During the NZ Initiative event, he's recommended changes such as increasing and fixing the health budget and improving infrastructure. As for our doctors, Emmanuel says the goal is keeping them here.
31: You need to pay them more and work them more and give them big bonuses for reaching optimal outcomes.
15: A case against a fire safety operator has escalated and a warning's been issued over equipment. Aero Fire NZ Sales and Services Limited owner Mehta Singh and his wife were fined $60,000 in 2020 for misleading customers about fire extinguisher servicing. They agreed to stop operating, but non-compliance continued, which Singh has admitted. Proceedings have been delayed. Any Auckland and Waikato businesses that dealt with him, also under the name of Safety Plus, should urgently check their fire equipment. The High Court's ruled in favour of about 17,000 ANZ customers after finding the bank breached disclosure obligations. The case relates to borrowers who underpaid mortgages between 2015 and 16 due to mistakes in loan variation letters. The bank's been ordered to repay up to $125 million. Russell Van Hout director Scott Russell says the judgment's important for enforcing consumer protections.
1: It's very hard to do that. It costs a lot of money and takes a lot of time when you're up against sort of a Goliath of an ANZ bank. So we're really happy to take on that mantle.
15: New government requirements for electric vehicle chargers to ensure the network can cope with growing demand. EV chargers will need to meet smart functionality criteria and be clearly labelled, so they automatically shift charging to cheaper times when demand is lower. The requirements will apply to new chargers with capacity above 2.4 kilowatts. Legislation's expected to be introduced to Parliament this year.
2: And to News Talk ZB Sport, good afternoon. The Hurricanes are hoping Asafa Omua's latest stint on the Super Rugby sidelines is a brief one. Omua went off with a shoulder injury in the win over the Crusaders. The All Blacks hooker was restricted to just 11 games all last year with injury, but has already played 10 matches in 2026. Assistant coach Jason Holland says Omua is probably not going to head to Auckland to face Moana Pacifica on Saturday.
3: Stuff is a bit sore, but I think it's... I haven't heard the results yet, but I think it's come back a bit better than we thought, and... Yeah, he's probably one that's doubtful for the weekend.
2: Meanwhile, New Zealand rugby expect Don Tricker to bring back a different perspective when he returns later in the year. Tricker, formerly NZR's high performance manager, will return as HP director from November. In between, he's been at Major League Baseball's San Diego Padres in a player health and performance role, which NZR interim CEO Steve Lancaster reckons could prove a home run.
11: How they approach high performance, sports science, coaching, contracting, competition models. You know, the baseball model, one of the things we talked about is the feeder system and the model that baseball has around developing talent.
2: And you can hear more from Steve Lancaster on News Talk ZB Sports Fix podcast. 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A mooted switch to V8 engines from 2030 in Formula One has got the backing of an ex-team boss. Formula One embarked on an unpopular new engine era this season with 50-50 electric hybrid engines. The boss of the FIA claimed over the weekend that they could go to V8 engines after the current cycle ends. Former Williams team manager Peter Windsor reckons that'd be great.
16: The general feeling is that we went too far. We can make it work reasonably well, certainly by year two, probably year three, but it's still not where Formula One really wants to be.
2: A statement win by the New York Knicks to open the NBA Eastern Conference semi-final series against the Philadelphia 76ers. The Knicks have cruised to a 137-98 victory. I'm Elliot Smith. That's News Talk ZB News and Sport with Fisher Funds, investing in New Zealand for over 25 years. It's 4:05. Heather Duplessis-Allen is next.
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18: Genuine Airtex shirts from $78 at the menswear. Papa Nui Road is looking heavy northbound between Maryville Lane and Heaton. Then again from Hawthorne through to May North. Rickerton Road, moderate to heavy in patches. Deans Ave to Yalthurst. Braham Street is moderate to heavy in patches. Barrington to Waltham. Blenheim Road, heavy westbound from Whiteley through to Whanganui. Genuine Airtex shirts from $78 or less at the menswear, Bush and Centre. I'm Joe Wickens for time saver traffic.
28: Weather with Smartgrass. Less mowing, more living. That's Smartgrass.
19: Weather Watch 24/7. The Met Service forecast for Christchurch for the rest of today, fine, but low cloud moving in this evening with northeasterlies dropping down to a low of 3 degrees tonight. Tomorrow, fine, northeasterlies and a forecast high of 21, a low of 11 tomorrow night. Thursday, mainly fine, apart from a few morning showers. Strong northeasterlies will ease in the evening. Thursday's forecast high 19. Friday, partly cloudy, the chance of a shower with northeasterlies developing in the afternoon. Friday's high 22. And Saturday, partly cloudy, the chance of an afternoon shower and a high of 19.
28: 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It's Heather Duplessis-Allen Drive with One New Zealand coverage like no one else. 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
0: Good
4: Good afternoon. Coming up on the show today, the government has set a deadline for the end of regional councils. 3 months, will they do it for them? Simon Watts is with us after five. David Seymour on his election pitch to allow pharmacists to treat more medical conditions, and the drama around the Canterbury primary schools giving kids an easy way to get out of the cross country.
28: Heather Duplessy-Allen.
4: So lunchtime today, I was catching up with one of our advertisers just across the road, having a bit of a cup of tea there. Advertiser owns a health adjacent business, and we were just having a bit of a chat at it, got on to discussing about, you know, what we should do about community pharmacies like the one I go to, and what they could do to continue to survive at a time when the big guys like the Chemist Warehouse are taking over. And as part of the conversation, I said to this guy, I just feel like the community pharmacies need a unique selling point. Like, you can get everything that you want from everywhere else now, right? I feel like they need permission to do more prescribing themselves, because that's going to make them relevant again. Because most of us would choose to go to them for a prescription if we could, rather than go to our GPs who are chocker and we can't get in, and rather than stand in line with 25 other people at the Chemist Warehouse, we would just go to our local one in a line of two people. And just as I picked up my phone to leave this tea date, the alert came through. Seymour says pharmacists should treat more so you don't need to see a GP. How's that for serendipity? ACT's proposal would allow pharmacists to prescribe antibiotics for chest or ear infections, more pain relief, or ointments for skin infections, provide skin lesion triage and monitoring, and manage long-term medication for appropriate patients and order blood tests for those patients. Talking about people who are on things like statins or diabetes medications, which they're going to have to be on for the rest of their lives. And it's basically just to prevent them having to go to see the doctor every 12 months to get the same thing re-prescribed, which is going to inevitably happen. ACT is bang on with this idea. This is not radical at all. Pharmacists in other countries are trusted to prescribe things like antibiotics for strep. I mean, most of us, you and I, can look at a chest infection and go, you know what I think that is? That's a chest infection. So if we can do it, I suspect pharmacists who have all of that medical training will be able to do it relatively accurately, don't you? My only question is why we have to wait for November for something like this, which is just abundant common sense, when ACT can surely do this now ahead of this winter.
28: Heather Duplessy-Allen.
4: Yeah, 9292 on that. Standard text fee supply. David Seymour's going to be with us after five. As I say, we'll have a chat to him about it. Now, this is a disease that's killed one of our greatest All Blacks, John Olomu. There is a problem now treating people with the kidney disease. Half of all renal services nationally are operating above capacity, with Auckland the worst affected. Kidney Health New Zealand General Manager Maddie Key joins us now. Hi, Maddie.
5: Hi, Heather.
4: Now, what are we talking about when we say over capacity?
5: Sure. So what we're seeing at the moment is that the demand for dialysis is significantly outstripping our capacity, and we've seen this demand continue to grow. We're expecting a 30% rise in demand for dialysis over the next decade, but our planning and our resourcing hasn't kept up with that. So that's both the number of dialysis machines that we have available and the staff that we need to be able to provide that.
4: So are we saying that there are people who need to go on these machines and can't get on these machines?
5: At the moment, we're coming up with a range of band-aid solutions. So we're seeing hospitals such as those in Auckland offering shifts at unideal times. So people are dialyzing into the night, finishing their shift of dialysis at around midnight, making their way home. We're seeing a range of other solutions being proposed, but really we want to be providing better resourcing so that people can dialyze within the adequate service times that we would hope, service. We'd be wanting to ensure that people are, you know, finishing up before it gets dark, really, making sure that people aren't dialysing through the night.
4: Why? I see that apparently demand is growing by 4% every year. Why is that?
5: Sure. The leading drivers of kidney disease in New Zealand are diabetes and high blood pressure. So when we think about those conditions not being managed as well as they could be, that's one of our key drivers. But kidney disease is really silent. Our kidneys work really hard, but they don't complain. And so often people are only getting detected when they're already in end-stage kidney disease. You can lose about 80% of your kidney function before you have any symptoms at all. So early detection and prevention is kind of what's lacking in curving this tsunami of kidney disease that's on the way.
4: How do you detect and prevent?
5: Yeah, I mean, it's a really simple blood test and urine test that can be done in any primary care setting.
4: Why don't we do it?
5: That's a great question. I think there hasn't been the same focus on screening for kidney disease, and we'd love to see a national screening program rolled out around the country.
4: What would be your symptoms? Like, what would make you go, geez, I wonder if I've got kidney disease?
5: I mean, I really don't think we want to rely on waiting to have symptoms. That's the challenge with kidney disease. So
4: well,
5: often,
4: what would
5: like
4: prompt, I'm trying to get to what would prompt a test.
5: I mean, we would like to see anyone who is diabetic or has high blood pressure, anyone in kind of the high risk ethnicity, so our Māori, Pacific, Southeast Asian whānau being tested. But really, GPs should be making judgment calls on who needs to be tested, but the onus needs to come from the Ministry of Health to give that
4: right.
5: guidance.
4: Okay, listen, how many of these machines do we need?
5: Well, really what we need is a plan. We need some mapping around the surge in demand and to be looking at the resources that we have and not only the machines but the staff that we would need to be able to utilise those machines and the space that we would need within our hospitals or within our clinical setting to be able to install and utilise those machines.
4: So we don't know how many we need.
5: That's certainly something I'm not aware of. I think there's been some messaging around or speculation around the number of machines that would be helpful, but I believe we're waiting on the government to come out with a statement around the demand and the response that they'll be putting forward.
4: All right, Maddie, thanks very much, mate. Maddie Kay, Kidney Health New Zealand General Manager. There's a kidney expert, Dr. Curtis Walker, who reckons New Zealand needs up to 150 more dialysis machines just to get close to the level of service that's provided in Australia. So that may be a number to focus on. Speaking of focusing on things, Strait of Hormuz. Now, if you were expecting the Strait of Hormuz to get back to normal shipping shortly, I think what Iran has done today by starting to fire at UAE probably dissuaded you of that notion. But here's also another wake-up call. The Singaporean Prime Minister Lawrence Wong has told the New Zealand delegation that they're preparing over in Singapore for constrained flows through the Strait of Hormuz to last until at least the end of this year, perhaps even beyond. This is a bit depressing, isn't it? 14 past.
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4: Heather, the problem is that pharmacists are simply not trained in clinical medicine. It's not common sense at all. A lot of the time, they'll get it wrong. Jeez. Jared, we will come back to this. 4:17.
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4: Darcy Watergrave, Sports Talk host, is with us. Hello, Darcy.
27: Hello, Heather.
4: Now, did you or did you not predict Don Tricker?
1: Well, I think it was pretty easy to work out, wasn't it? Well, he'd been high performance in a different style of role, but the same role for a number of years, disappeared, went over to the Padres, and they don't employ baboons, do they?
4: No.
1: They have American professional sport only take on the best. Mm. Once he came back and essentially played part of the cabal that got, I can't say it's not fair, got rid of Robertson. It's like, okay, you're sniffing around, you're still there, you're obviously right in with everyone, and you're still very relevant. And what I like the most about it, he's been away for a few years, so it's kind of out of the weeds, which is great. Hugely respected guy across a number of sports and a number of areas in sports. So I'd say predicted, but I don't think it was the hardest thing in the world to work out.
4: Right,
1: was
4: so going the All Blacks will start winning everything now.
1: Yeah, well, you've got to add, we've also got a rather handy coach, coaching staff, mental skills coach. The list goes on. All they need now is a CEO.
4: Yeah, easy.
1: Well, it's next. I mean, they're going right along. Yeah. They're checking all the boxes. Someone should put that box at the top.
4: Now, listen, tell me what's going on with all these netballers coming out of retirement to play in the ANZ Premiership.
1: How do you feel about that? I don't want to be an ageist because I'm 36 myself, which is 56 in old person's language, so I shouldn't be an ageist because I'm aged, right? But when you look at the ANZ Premiership, and you see a couple of seasoned pros coming out of retirement, if you will, to play again, even though they're involved in a coaching point of view. I'm talking to Liana Dubrain, who is coming up 49 in July, I believe it is. Casey Kaupua, 40 years old.
4: Are they playing or coaching?
1: They played over the weekend.
4: They
1: came and filled up some gaps, but what is the ANZ Premiership all about? What are they attempting to do? Where does this sit? Because I think I'm a young player. What, 9, 10, 11 players have left to go overseas. There's all these holes. Yet they go, you know what? We'll go with her instead. Maybe we trust these hands.
4: Yeah, but are the young players just not as good?
1: Well, do we know? Are they willing to throw them in at the deep end again? You know what?
4: Well,
1: swim.
4: Darcy, if you sink, we'll rescue. Logically, they're not as good, right? Because if you are the selector for any squad, you want your squad to be the best squad you can. So presumably, if you're picking Casey Kaupua, it's because she's the best.
1: Yeah, but what does that say about the pathways and the development of young netball players?
4: Like, what does it say about
1: someone
4: the state
1: in
4: of netball
1: in
4: New Zealand?
1: In their 40s,
4: yes,
1: trumps them. Wait, so we're going to talk
4: say
1: today
4: about the future of netball in this country.
1: Wait, I'm interested, and I want to know what the punters think, because we talk about that tonight. Steve Lancaster, by the way, the interim CEO of NZR, will join us to talk about Don Tricker. And Debbie Christian is also with us. She is on the executive of the New Zealand Netball Players Association. Now, where are we at? What is the ANZ Premiership for? Where does it go? Why do you lean toward O when maybe you should be leaning toward youth? But we'll talk all about that, and then we'll take your calls as well.
4: Because isn't this, would you not say that the most obvious explanation for this is the thing that we were worried was going to happen, which is that we are getting crappier and crappier at netball in this country, because when we were great, it was when we were part of the Trans-Tasman competition, which is when the likes of Casey Kaupua was playing, right? So now that we're playing a totally domestic New Zealand competition, we're actually a bit shite. So the young people aren't learning to play at that level.
1: What transitional stage for the whole competition? Netball is in a state of flux right now. I don't think there's any doubt about that. So how do they work through this and walk through this? And what stage do they have to go, you know what, we've got a perfect opportunity, especially in the case of the Magic, who were sitting right at the bottom of the table, to go, you know what, we're going to throw a young player and see how they go, because they can't get any worse, right? And I just wonder what the drive is and where Netball New Zealand sit, and whether, I mean, I'm interested in hearing from players and parents and them as well about the progress. You're a young player, look at them and go, with all due respect to people who are coming up 49, there's a 49-year-old out there in the middle playing a game of netball.
4: Who's playing better netball than you are, and you're in your early 20s. Yeah, what's the problem?
1: Well, but are they? Do we know?
4: Well, there's
1: discussion. I'm going to talk about it tonight with everybody.
4: Yeah, it's not rocket scientist, Darcy. Netball is a shite sport, says a texter. Thank you. Darcy Watergrass.
1: Has that person ever watched netball? Better still, have they ever watched netball live?
4: Darcy, you're wrong. Idea? She's actually 48.
1: Yeah, but she's 49 in July, I believe.
4: Okay.
1: Am I being corrected again?
4: Look, it's somebody doing woman's planning to
1: you. Mate, that's my life, you know. I'm constantly being corrected, you know.
4: Darcy Waldegrave, sports talk host, will be back for the netball.
1: There's no such word as undoubtedly. The B is silent.
4: It's indubitably. 4:22.
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18: In traffic, go by bike. Two wheels instead of four. Now starting off along Brougham, it's slower than usual. Westbound from Waltham through to Durham Street. Moderate to heavy heading east from Barrington to Gassin. Rickerton Road, moderate to heavy in patches. Deans Ave to Yaldhurst. Heavy along Main North Road. Northbound approaching Sawyer's Arms. Your usual build up along Papanui. Northbound approaching Heaton. If the commute is slow, try a bike. The human powered option. Search Chill Explorer. That's traffic.
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4: Listen, just on the subject of sport, it's being reported that NZR have lost money again in the last financial year. They're going to release their annual report on Thursday, and it's going to show a loss of $7.5 million, which, look, if you follow what goes on in finances and rugby, this is not a surprise. They're always bloody losing money. In the last 3 years before that, so that would be 22, 23, 24. They lost a total of $76 million. So $7.5 million is actually on the low side, to be honest. But as Mark Reason points out, and he's the one who's managed to get his hands on this information, yes, NZR has cash reserves, but if they keep on going on like this, they will bankrupt the game in a decade. The depth of the loss would have been greater if INEOS had not pulled out of their sponsorship obligations and paid a compensation fee in 2025. The problem for NZR is not one of revenue, it is one of costs. NZR have too many debts, too many staff, too many competitions, and they have to pay too many players too much money. The challenge ahead is to somehow exit the potentially ruinous Silver Lake deal and to reduce the volume of competitions and outgoings. So on Thursday, we will hopefully be talking to NZR and we'll be asking them all about that and how they're going to cut the costs and save the game. So back to Jared's text, which is that pharmacists will get the diagnosis wrong. Look, I just, it just does not seem that difficult. Like, if you've got somebody who comes in with what is clearly a chest infection, just give them bloody antibiotics, don't you? Well, Jared, to be fair, does follow up with also antibiotic overprescription is the leading cause of super resistant bugs in the community. But I'll tell you what, that's with the GPs in charge. Have you ever taken your child into a GP? They just give you antibiotics. You go, oh, look, it's a chest infection. They go, looks like it's viral. But what I'm going to do is, just in case, I'm going to give you some antibiotics. That happens every single time. If you want antibiotics for your child, you get it like that. Tell me how a pharmacy is going to make that worse. It's already happening. Oh, man, I'll tell you what, people going nutto on the netball. Heather, too much. Actually, the girls have gone to rugby. That's the problem with netball. Heather, we're shite at netball because the girls are playing rugby in league. Sorry, Heather, it's absolutely ludicrous seeing those ancient netball players on the court. Get the young ones on, please. No wonder New Zealand is so far behind in everything. Heather, the two older players were only on for short-term injury cover. You still think the young ones can probably do that, though. But this text, Heather, there is now too much fair play in school sports, and that's why no good players are coming through. Now, on that subject, you are going to want to hear what's going on with cross-country at the primary schools in Canterbury, so I'll get you across that shortly. News is next.

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5: It's 4:30. I'm Raylene Ramsey. A Gloria Vale teacher who beat four boys with tools ranging from pitchforks to shovels has been sentenced to home detention. Ethan Griffiths has more.
6: Hope and Justice reports 43-year-old Vigilant Stantrue was found guilty on multiple charges of assault with a blunt instrument last year, but continues to deny using any weapon. The court heard the offending occurred between 2001 and 2013, as Stantrue supervised children gathering moss.
5: Judge Tony Zorab acknowledged Stantrue was under pressure at the time and sentenced him to 10 months home detention. The government's told councils to come up with plans for amalgamating with others, aiming to create unitary authorities like Auckland's Super City Council. RMA Reform Minister Chris Bishop says this is a carrot and stick approach, and if councils don't work it out themselves, the government will oblige them to. WorkSafe has laid charges against WasteCo over the death of a Ta'ano grandmother. Jacob Jones reports.
7: Linda Kelly was killed working at the town's transfer station in April last year, pinned between a bin and a wall. The 63-year-old worked alongside her partner of 26 years. The maximum penalty is a fine of up to $1.5 million.
5: WasteCo's told the NZX it won't comment further while proceedings are before the court. Foreign Minister Winston Peters has issued a statement condemning Iran's fresh attacks on the United Arab Emirates. He says they violate the ceasefire, and he urges Iran to prioritise agreement on a permanent solution. To sport. The Hurricanes are hoping Asafo Omua's latest stint on the sidelines is a brief one. Omua suffered a shoulder injury against the Crusaders, but assistant coach Jason Holland says scan results are better than expected. And a mooted switch to V8 engines from 2030 in Formula One has got the backing of ex-Williams team manager Peter Windsor. That is Newstalk ZB News and Sport with One New Zealand and the power of satellite mobile. It's 4:32. Heather Duplessy-Allen is next.
4: 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Time saver traffic.
8: Take off to the tropics this winter with Jetstar. Now, Braham Street is slower than usual westbound, Waltham through to Durham. Moderate to heavy heading eastbound from Barrington to Gasson. Riccarton Road is moderate to heavy in patches between Deans Ave and Yolthurst. Papanui Road, heavy northbound approaching Heaton. Then again from Hawthorne to Harewood. Cranford, heavy northbound Edgeware through to Innes. Jetstar flies three times a week from Christchurch to sunny Cairns. Jetstar.com. That's traffic.
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5: Heather, you described it as woman-splaining earlier. It's actually she-laborating. Thank you, Kevin. I tell you what, I'm enjoying how obsessed everybody is with the colour of American butter. Have you seen this? The Pack and Save has got some of this American butter on the shelves that unfortunately looks a little bit like it might be New Zealand butter. When it's still got the packaging on, it looks like New Zealand butter because you have to look quite hard to find that this is made in America. But once you take the wrapper off, it's very clearly not our butter. And it's because of the colour. It's really pale. And the reason it's pale is because it's grain-fed, not grass-fed. It's also the reason it's quite crap when you apparently start eating it. It's not very buttery. It's not as creamy. It's not as tasty. You're just not going to enjoy it as much. But question for you, if you've tried this, right, if you've tried this butter, I forget what it's called, butterick or something. I don't know. I can't remember what it's called. Anyway, the thing is the price is pretty good. So you can buy a block of standard Pam's. It's going to set you back about $7.20 or thereabouts. This American butter is going to be about $6.45. So you might look at that and go, nah, for 80 cents difference, actually, I'm prepared to live with something that's just a little bit less good. I don't know. It might be worth it. 24 away from 5.
4: International correspondent. It's the World Wires on News Talk ZB Drive.
5: The US and Iran have traded fire in the Strait of Hormuz. The US has destroyed several Iranian small boats, and Iran has responded with strikes against the UAE. Trump says it's going quite well.
6: They have no navy. They have no Air Force, they have no anti-aircraft equipment, they have no radar, they have no nothing, they have no leaders, actually.
5: Over in Aussie, the Reserve Bank has raised the cash rate to 4.35% as we expected. The Australian economy is facing a tight squeeze, but the Westpac boss says it's too early to tell if there's going to be a recession.
7: At the moment, we don't forecast a recession, but, you know, people who talk with absolute certainty today in this environment, I think, are misinformed.
5: And finally, bad news. Looks like the robot revolution has started. A humanoid robot has gone rogue while taking part in a school dance in China and has tried to kick some of the schoolgirls. Thankfully, it tripped over its own feet and was easily subdued. The machines clearly have some improvements to make before they are ready to overthrow human civilization.
4: International correspondence with NZI Insurance. Peace of mind for New Zealand business.
5: I'll tell you what, it's worth going and looking at that video, and you tell me if that robot isn't a better breakdancer than Ray Gun from Australia, because that's what it looks like it was up to. Murray Olds, Australia correspondence with me, eh, Muzz?
8: Very good afternoon. I'll be looking for sure. Don't worry about that.
5: come back to me with your verdict. Muzz, now this is not at all surprising, is it, that the RBA has lifted the rates?
8: Not at all. Look at the inflation rate in Australia. It's just been turbocharged ever since the Iran war broke out. Oil prices spiking. You've got, every economist who is worth his or her salt was saying, yes, the rates have to go up again. So another 0.25 of a percent. Up from 4.1 to 4.35, and that's where it was last year before there were three rate cuts. What we've now had, this is the third rate cut in 2026, the third rate rise, I do beg your pardon, in 2026. And, you know, outfits like Bloomberg, I'm just looking at the screen now, Bloomberg says, well, there's going to be two more by September. And that's going to really hurt people over here. Mortgages are huge, cost of living pressures, budgets are stretched, household budgets stretched to billio. So it's not good news today if you've got a mortgage. Next week, we'll see what the budget has in store for people who are feeling the cost of living pinch. But today is not the news that people with mortgages wanted to hear.
5: Yeah, did I read somewhere maybe in The Australian that it looks like the government's going to be throwing free cash at you people in the budget?
8: No kidding. Hello. It's look, but there's not going to be a lot. I promise you that much. There's going to be a modest tax cut, they say, a modest cut in taxes. But they're going to be squeezing the people who are more well off, investors and so on. You're going to have a bit of a crackdown on trusts. You're going to have capital gains tax discount going to be halved. So these are some of the measures. It's all about, according to the government, generational inequity. If you leave school, get a good degree, yet no way known can you buy a home over here in the current climate.
5: Mm. Okay, now, did this chap not turn up in court, the Alice Springs bloke?
8: No, he did not. He is, of course, being held now in Darwin. He was whisked up to Darwin as soon as they could. They found him knocked out in that riverbank 5 days after he allegedly abducted and murdered that little girl. It was going to be traditional payback. He was going to be speared and he would have been killed. As it was, he was beaten to a pulp. Anyway, they got him, took him to Darwin, charged him with one count of murder and two charges that can't be identified in terms of Australian law. The Northern Territory law prohibits matters that would cause distress. Oh, look, I can tell you, I mean, he's been charged with two counts of sexual assault, but you can't say that in the Northern Territory and by inference, you can't say it anywhere else in Australia in case someone in the territory can actually hear. Mm. So he is up there. He did not appear. He's in a bit of a state, his lawyer said, and the matter's been adjourned until, where is it, the end of July this year.
5: Now, Maz, how is it going to be illegal to track people in secret?
8: Well, it's not illegal at the moment. I mean, have a listen to this. More than 5,500 tracking devices were sold in New South Wales over a 12-month period. We think it's a couple of years back. More than 60% of the customers who bought these things were either known in an adverse way to police, or 25% already had a domestic and family violence background. The people who are buying these things are crooks. They are crooks. And at the moment, victims of stalking must prove they have a physical fear of a fear of physical or mental harm. But that can't happen if they don't know they're being tracked. And so that's the current legislation. The government is going to change that. It's going to change it so to have, a tracking device, say, on a former partner's car. You can buy these things, whack them under the bumper bars. It's no longer just on TV or the movies. You can do that over here. And as far as the government's concerned, that is a loophole that must be closed. Must be closed. Family and domestic violence. The figures, you and I have discussed this before, too many Australian women are being murdered at the hands of former intimate partners, former partners, half-wits who have got no other way of coping other than to attack the woman that they previously had a relationship with. Mm. Too many women are dying. So the government's doing all it can to stop it.
5: Yeah, Maz, thanks very much for talking us through it. Murray Olds, Australia correspondent. It's $200 to $300 that Jim Chalmers is going to be throwing at people in the upcoming budget, which is just another example of them. It's like Grant and Jacinda running the show over there. Too much money is being blown. 17 away from 5.
4: Heather Duplessy Allen.
5: Heather, I've tried that American butter in the baking. It's not as good. Heather, the US butter makes terrible shortbread. Heather, I made some scones with American butter. Wow. Beautifully tasty and soft and fluffy. Brilliant. Can never go back now. Heather, did you know that cheese that we send to the USA from Fonterra is made to be a lighter colour, or the USA consumers will not eat it? That's just cheese. It's like the Brits. They won't eat fresh red meat like us. They like it old. Blech. Do you know what? I often think about this. I don't reckon we realise in this country how lucky we are that the food that we eat, that we buy from the supermarket and the veggie store and the butcher, is as good a quality as it is in this country. It is awesome food. It's really, really good. So when people say, oh, what's your national food in New Zealand? You just go, fresh food. Unlike the rest of the world, we actually have really good quality stuff. And sometimes we get a bit miserable about living here and it's expensive. Yes, I know it is. But it's actually really good quality. Like, we're basically eating restaurant quality stuff all the time at home. It's us that kills it. So this is what's going on with the cross-country. Schools across Canterbury are apparently splitting the kids up. So the kids who are athletic, they are running the cross-country. And then the other ones are a bit shite at running. The gammy ones and the chubby ones are being put in the fun run, which happens later in the day. And then if they're in the fun run, they're being told that they shouldn't be competitive, apparently. And they're not told where they place at the finish line. And they have to rely on their parent to tell them. Your mummy has to go, 1, 2, 3, 4. Johnny came in 51st. And they also know that they're not supposed to celebrate their placement in front of the teachers, apparently. Anyway, talk about it with Michael Wilson, who's the director of primary sports Canterbury. Because you just know this is going to set the people off. If you can't learn to lose when you're at primary school, how are you ever going to learn to lose? 4:45.
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5: Listen, as I said at the start of the program, the government's given councils, regional councils, 3 months to sort out how they're going to, you know, basically disestablish themselves. And if they don't, the government will do that for them. Local Government Minister Simon Watts is with us after 5. It's 13 away from 5, and Barry Soper, senior political correspondent, with us. Hi, Barry.
18: Good afternoon, Heather.
5: On that subject, what do you think?
18: Well, how long have they been talking about it?
5: They announced it last year.
18: Yes, it was. Yeah. And so they've been talking about it a long time. Mm. So suddenly, with the election drawing closer, they put an ultimatum to all the councils in the country saying, do something about it or we'll do it for you. Well, it's not going to be done this side of the election. So it's one of those things that you can talk really tough, but nothing is really done. I mean, when you consider the local government system currently in New Zealand has 78 councils of 3 different kinds, regional councils, the big ones, of course, city and district councils, and they've got unitary authorities like the Auckland Super City and Nelson and Gisborne and the like. So, look, they can talk tough, 3 months' time, you'll see probably maybe legislation before the House, but it won't be the side of the election that anything
19: No, no, no, but this is not a
18: bad... It does need to change.
19: Yeah, I mean, but I don't see a problem with what they've done, right? Because because councils do need to be given a deadline. The public does need to know what the deadline is, and it is immensely popular to ride the asses of councils. So well, this is brilliant.
18: Interestingly, Chris Bishop said that about 1,150 groups and individuals, including 70 councils, as well as sector groups and the like, they provided feedback after the November announcement, and he said there was a strong support for change. That's from within, obviously. Mm. And he said that surprised him greatly because he thought there would be a great backlash from people that are doing themselves without jobs.
19: Interesting. Yeah.
18: So, you know.
19: All right, what did you make of the social media spend on the finance minister outstripping the social media spend on the prime minister?
18: Not a lot, because I think that's to be expected. I mean... Yes, Heather. Well, the prime minister organically...
19: Or are you just making excuses for the prime minister?
18: Now, how many trucks could you drive through that one? Of course I'm not making excuses. The point is that the prime minister organically has covered coverage anyway. And if you go into social media, he's on social media all the time. I can't get him off it when I'm going through Facebook or whatever. The prime minister's there. So clearly, if they want people to have more exposure, they spend some money on it. So Nicola Willis, her budget's coming up. She obviously has to be very prominent in social media at the moment. Mark Mitchell, well, you know, he's done a lot on law and order, the climate change and the problems with weather events in the country. So, you know, he's getting a bit more prominence there. But it comes as no surprise to me that they're spending more on social media, not a lot of money, I might add, and it comes as no surprise, I might say, I read the industry's view on it, and they said, no, that, you know, this is the way it should happen.
19: Okay, so tell me what you think of this. I'd heard quite a few weeks ago...
18: Conspiracy.
19: From within Wellington, I'd heard quite a few weeks ago, if not months ago, that what had happened was they'd realised the Prime Minister's unpopularity. This is within the National Party. They'd realised the Prime Minister's unpopularity is such that they actually need to pick the more popular ministers and the ministers who are perceived to be doing a better job and get them in front of social media. And this is just it playing
18: That's
19: out.
18: That's not the way election happens. Elections happen with all prominence being given to the whole team rather than just the Prime Minister. The Prime Minister's had so much focus on him since this government came to power that it stands to reason in the lead-up to the election that you have all the other ministers becoming or getting more prominence.
19: Barry, I don't like to argue with you.
18: Well, you know, I've been around elections for a long time,
19: Barry,
18: and watched the way they do them.
19: We often talk about the presidentialisation of campaigns in the last 20 to 30 years, and that is why you have the Prime Minister on the billboard very rarely.
18: He'll
19: with
18: be
19: anybody
18: there
19: else. Actually, the idea that everybody else comes to prominence, it kind of runs counter to what everybody accepts
18: but
19: happens.
18: It happens every election. They sell their team rather than just the person at the top. Go back to Labour, go back to any party you like. They sell the team and not the person
19: who's
18: at the top. Sorry?
19: They only sold Jacinda.
18: Well, they didn't have to sell Jacinda.
19: They only sold John Key.
18: No, they did not. They
19: anyway, Barry, happy news.
18: They sold the whole team around them.
19: Yeah, whatever. Okay, happy news. Got some text saying that your book has sold out in Johnsonville and Wellington last week, and somebody had to go to Taupo to get a copy.
18: Gosh, they drove a long way to get a copy.
19: I don't think they went to Taupo to get a copy. Nobody would drive
18: that
19: far.
18: Well, that's enthusiasm for you. Thank you very much.
19: It will sort it out, Barry. Sort it out. Thank you very much, Barry Soper, Senior Political Correspondent, 7 away from 5.
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21: 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Starting off along Brougham, it's heavy in patches between Barrington and Waltham. The Southern Motorway busy from Curlitz. Wickerton Road, moderate to heavy in patches between Deans Ave and Yaldhurst. Main North Road is looking heavy northbound approaching Sawyer's Arms. Papua Nui Road, you've got a heavy run northbound from Maryville Lane heading through to Heaton. Turn on Tahiti Time with House of Travel. Hot deals, limited time of book today. I'm Joe Wickens for Times safer traffic.
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32: 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We inherited an absolute nightmare from Labour with 70% low-skilled workers, 135,000 net migration on the back of the largest residence programme we've had in our in New Zealand history in such a short time, 230,000 people given residence with no health checks, no English language required. It was a disaster.
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19: Don't send me these texts. He is so cross. Heather, I agree with you. They sold the leaders. Of course they did. Anyway, he stormed out of here, not happy, so we're going to have to give him some chamomile tea overnight and get him to calm down. Heather, regarding the cross country, it's also happening at my daughter's school, which is Solway College in Masterton. What an easy way to get out of competition. It makes me mad. No doubt they will get the participation certificate. Yeah, we'll discuss this when who is it now? Is Michael Wilson's going to be with us in about half an hour's time. And hopefully he can explain the situation. Listen, I tell you what I want to know is how much money we're all quietly throwing at Origin Air so it can keep flying the Westport to Wellington route. This was, I don't know if you've been following what's going on here, but this route has been doomed for the longest time. Air New Zealand used to run this route, couldn't make it work, pulled out. Then I think it was Sounds Air went in there, couldn't make it work, pulled out. Then Origin Air took over. Well, you can guess what happened, right? And so Origin Air was going to shut it down. But then at the last minute, they got money for another month from Development West Coast and the government. But no one is saying how much money is being thrown at this. And it is also clear when you read a bit more about it that the government, because you know how Shane Jones and Winston feel about just throwing money at the regions. They love it. They love it. They just throw money at the regions for the sake of throwing money at the regions, buying the old, you know, the votes. Anyway, he's obviously considering some more. David Seymour is going to be with us very shortly. And we'll ask him what he knows about it. Because, I mean, I could also ask, shall I ask Simon Watts too? While we've got the pair of them? We'll see who's more honest than the other one. Yeah, go on then. I'll do that. I'll ask Simon Watts, then I'll ask David Seymour, and hopefully by the end of those two interviews we'll know how much money we're throwing at keeping a flight going that apparently people don't really actually want to catch. News Talk ZB.

0: 9 brown eyes.
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8: It's 5 o'clock. I'm Raylene Ramsey. The RMA Reform Minister says simplifying our councils is a crucial part of changes to resource management. The government's today announced a fast-track amalgamation process, asking councils to submit proposals for merging with neighbours to form unitary authorities. They have 3 months to submit a rough plan. Chris Bishop says replacing the RMA, creating the new MCIRT mega ministry, introducing development levies and simplifying local government are all legs of broader reform.
9: So when you put all those four things together, I think it's actually an attractive and compelling package to set New Zealand up for success.
8: The Pharmaceutical Society is full of praise for ACT's latest election promise. David Seymour's announced the party wants to expand the list of everyday conditions pharmacists can treat. It also wants them permitted to manage long-term medications, order blood tests and monitor skin lesions. Society President Michael Hammond says the idea builds on their previous work and advocacy.
10: It's about supporting our other colleagues in primary care to help patients who otherwise can't access care in a timely way.
8: More than 300 teacher misconduct reports were filed to the Teaching Council last year, dozens relating to inappropriate use of force. Claudia O'Neill has more.
11: Competence, breaches of professional boundaries and failures to protect a young person were also widely reported. But the Teaching Council says the vast majority of educators uphold professional standards. Education Minister Erica Stanford ordered an urgent probe into the regulatory body in February.
8: It followed a damning review of safeguards after revelations child sex offender Timothy Fisher had gained registration. Dialysis units countrywide are being forced to ration life-saving care for kidney disease. The Australian and New Zealand Society of Nephrology's new report finds widespread capacity constraints. Auckland's renal service is operating at 150% of usual capacity. Kidney Health NZ General Manager Maddie Key told Heather Duplessis Allen dialysis demands expected to rise 30% over the next decade.
12: Our planning and our resourcing hasn't kept up with that. So that's both the number of dialysis machines that we have available and the staff that we need to be able to provide that.
8: A rare disease suspected to have killed 3 people on a cruise ship in the Atlantic isn't a danger to us here. A New Zealander is on the vessel anchored off Cape Verde, which has a confirmed case of the rodent-borne hantavirus respiratory illness and 5 suspected cases. Auckland infectious diseases expert Mark Thomas says we needn't fear it in New Zealand because it isn't passed person to person.
0: The viruses infect those animals, don't seem to make them sick, and pass to humans through urine, faeces and saliva.
8: Aucklanders can have their say on a proposal to make life jackets compulsory. It's the most significant change to the region's navigation bylaw, applying to moving vessels under 6 metres. Bylaw review panel member Al Filipino says it's about time.
13: We want our community to have a say. Hopefully the majority of them will come in and say no. This is common sense.
8: Australia's Reserve Bank has lifted the country's official cash rate 25 points to 4.35%. The move was expected with fears the Iran war could worsen inflation before it gets better.
14: And to News Talk ZB Sports, good afternoon. Don Tricker will return to New Zealand rugby on a permanent basis as the governing body's high performance director. He'll start in November once he's finished commitments with the San Diego Padres and Major League Baseball. NZR interim chief executive Steve Lancaster says they're willing to wait.
15: We have mapped out a transitional plan for Don, similar to what we've done with Dave Rennie, actually, as he honours his commitments to Colbe. And so Don will be back and forth from New Zealand and in and out of team environment.
14: And you can hear more from Steve Lancaster on News Talk ZB's Sports Fix podcast. Meanwhile, understandable but a massive shame is how Hurricanes assistant coach Jason Holland is describing the impending departure of Devon Flanders. The informed Canes flanker will leave after the Super Rugby season to join a Japanese club. Holland says we're losing more players in or about to hit their prime.
16: They're probably at their best. They understand themselves really well and they're about to play their best 3 or 4 years in footy. That's where it becomes hard to take, but yeah, it is what it is, and just got to do our best to make sure those guys are playing their best footy in New Zealand.
14: Super Rugby coverage with NZ Safety Blackwoods gear up for the hard yards. Former Warriors halfback Chad Townsend has chimed in on frustrations with the widened scope of six agains this NRL season. Townsend says referees are often awarding questionable six again calls that may not have otherwise been blown as penalties.
17: I think it's kind of gone too far, if I'm honest with you. I think the speed of the game is so crazy these days, and that's why we're seeing so much fatigue and so many points in the game, but I absolutely love the value of defence.
14: The Minnesota Timberwolves have secured a first-up win on the road in their NBA Western Conference semi-final series against the San Antonio Spurs. The Timberwolves have won 104-102 with the Spurs' three-point winning attempt hitting the side of the rim on the buzzer. The New York Knicks have demolished the Philadelphia 76ers 137-98 in their game one in the East. I'm Elliot Smith. That's News Talk ZB News and Sport with Fisher Funds investing in New Zealand for over 25 years. It is 5 after 5. Heather Duplessis-Allen is next.
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18: 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And Rickerton Road is heavy both ways between Deansav and Mantepo, again from Middleton through to Yolthurst. Bram Street, heavy in patches between Barrington and Waltham, busy along the southern just after Coolitts. Main North Road, heavy patch northbound approaching Hewitt, again approaching Sawyers. Papanui, heavy northbound Maryville Lane through to Heaton. 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That's traffic.
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19: Weatherwatch 24/7. The Met Service forecast for Christchurch for the rest of today, fine, but low cloud moving in this evening with northeasterlies dropping down to a low of 3 degrees tonight. Tomorrow, fine, northeasterlies and a forecast high of 21, a low of 11 tomorrow night. Thursday, mainly fine, apart from a few morning showers. Strong northeasterlies will ease in the evening. Thursday's forecast high 19. Friday, partly cloudy, the chance of a shower with northeasterlies developing in the afternoon. Friday's high 22. And Saturday, partly cloudy, the chance of an afternoon shower and a high of 19.
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20: Councils have been given an ultimatum. They have 3 months to figure out amalgamation plans or the government will do it for them. The local government minister, Simon Watts, is with us now. Hi, Simon.
21: Oh, g'day, Heather. Good to be here.
20: Yeah, it's good to have you. Thank you. Now, am I right in thinking that you've brought this deadline forward by quite a lot? Because in November, I recall you saying that you were giving them 2 years.
21: Yeah, that's right. And why? Because when we got feedback from councils, a number of them said we want to get on with it.
1: And I don't want to set the pace of this reform by the slowest council. Actually, the opposite. We want the ones that are ready to go to have a pathway to do that. So we've created that. And, looking forward to seeing who submits those proposals in the next 90 days. We'll make a call on that before the election and legislate next year. So, you know, we're not mucking around on this. It's an important area of reform. But, you know, we do want to crack on with making this happen.
20: OK, so if we get the plans in 3 months, then how long would we have to wait to see them actually completely scrapped?
1: Well, what we've said today is that Cabinet will take a view on the proposals that we receive and, in effect, provide endorsement for that to progress through. We come back into government, we'll prepare the legislation and we'll look to legislate those amalgamations next year, 27.
20: Now, what is the plan going forward? Because from what I understand, the original plan being that mayors would form a panel and run the show. That has been scrapped, hasn't it?
1: Yeah, the feedback we got from across the board was that the governance model that we proposed didn't meet the purposes of a number of the councils. And we said, on the basis that you're up for change, we'll let you tell us what governance works for you. But for those councils that choose not to do that, then you'll go to a default governance model, which we would expect will be very similar to what we consulted on previously, which is those combined territorial boards and mayors, in effect, leading those organisations. Regional councillors won't exist under either scenario. We said that last time. You won't have regional councillors getting re-elected in 2028. That layer of governance is gone.
20: So what are they telling you they would prefer instead of a panel of mayors?
1: Well, the feedback we got back from many, and don't think you've got a few groupings that are already quite advanced. The Southland's a good example, even Northland. They want to make sure in Southland particularly that they've got the right mix between urban and rural, some of the complexity in terms of those boundaries between the entities. They just want a little bit more time to work through that. And we said, look, you give us your feedback on how you want to govern it and we'll take that on board. Yeah, but we want to get on with this.
20: If it's not a panel of mayors, what is it?
1: Well, in the case of Southland, it'll depend on, it might be the number of mayors, it might be the composition of how many from each of the groupings, it may be the voice that they have from, you know, rural voice as well. So, you know, that's where we're going to allow some flexibility. But we'll take a look at their plans. They have to meet five principles that we've outlined, which are pretty sensible: simplicity, alignment, they've got to be feasible, and they've got to deliver savings as well. And importantly, they do need to maintain local voice, because that was something that came through pretty clearly on the consultation.
20: Okay, listen, do you know how much money has been given to Origin Air to keep running that flight out of Westport for the next month?
1: I don't specifically on Origin, but I do know that we've got the $30 million regional investment fund. I think $22 million of these are loans have gone out. I think Sounds Air was circa just under 5. Chatham's was around 17. So those are the numbers just off the cuff. But
20: not specifically Origin Air. All right, Simon, thank you. Appreciate your time. That's Simon Watts, local government minister, 11 past 5.
7: Heather Duplessy-Allen.
20: So the ACT Party has announced an election policy. It wants pharmacists to be able to treat more illnesses and prescribe antibiotics. Now, this builds on what the government has already done, which is allowing pharmacists to treat relatively uncomplicated things like head lice. And the ACT Party leader, David Seymour, is with us. Hi, David.
2: Morning, Heather. Good afternoon.
20: Day's got away on you. In how many other countries, David, are pharmacists allowed to treat things like chest infections by prescribing antibiotics?
2: Yeah, we've looked at, I'd have to check on that very specific condition, but if you look at the UK, Canada, Australia, to different extents, most of the world is trying to ask, how can we use the health professional who's actually closest to most people, being their pharmacist, to take more of the load off their GPs and emergency departments, while also creating a long-term future for community pharmacy?
20: Well, let's broaden the question out. Are there examples in other countries? Like, would you consider it widespread in other countries to have pharmacists diagnosing and prescribing things like antibiotics?
2: Yeah, I mean, antibiotics is always going to be sensitive because the use of them can reduce the effectiveness as the bacteria gain resistance. So that one I just hold the position on. But nonetheless, what's happened around the world is that pharmacists have got much greater use of robotic prescribing. So there's a lot less, as one pharmacist said to me, counting and pouring. And as a result, all of these countries are starting to make greater use of having a pretty well-trained health professional, usually in your community.
3: Okay. Do you think that this would go some way to helping to save community pharmacies from the big guys like the chemist warehouses taking over?
2: Yeah, I see it as a triple win. One is anything we can do to get down GP wait times and stop people going to emergency departments because they don't know where else to go is good for the wider health system and the taxpayer. Anything that we can do to ensure that patients can get the kind of care that they need faster, especially if it prevents their conditions from worsening and costing more money and giving them a tougher time later, that's great. But I also believe, and I visit community pharmacies and I've done this for many years, the days of making money from selling lipstick and shampoo are over. More and more often you'll see a pharmacy will have a consultation room where they are trying to branch out and find other ways to add value. Mm. This is something that is happening because of the underlying forces of technology and an aging population. And I think it's important that in any future government, we're ready to back it.
3: Do you know how much money's been given to Origin Air to keep running that Westport flight?
2: I just heard you talk to Simon Watts. I do not know off the top of my head. I remember that decision went through Cabinet quite a while back now, but I don't have the figure in front of me.
3: Are you comfortable with that? It's a flight that has lost money through three different airlines. Three different airlines have tried it and failed, and it's clearly going to require a subsidy to continue. Are you okay with that?
2: Well, put it this way, we have a coalition government, we have a regional investment fund, and we have people that are keen to try to prop these things up. I have a view that in the long term, you have to ask yourself, are you just delaying the change, and are you sending good money after bad? But for now, our government agrees that this is what we need to be doing.
3: All right, David, thank you very much. David Seymour, ACT Party leader.
7: Heather Duplessy-Allen.
3: Disappointing, throwing money at stuff like that, which is not me being hard-hearted towards Westport, but if it doesn't work, if you don't want to catch the flights, then we shouldn't be flying empty planes. Now, ANZ has had a look at the card spending and it has fallen off a cliff, apparently, across a whole bunch of categories last month. So 0.9% more has been spent on fuel. That's obviously because the price of fuel has gone up, and that's despite the fact a lot of people will have cut back. It's still gone up and the spending's gone up. Hospitality has done a little bit, has done okay. It's fallen just 0.2% in the month, but that was because it took a big knock in March, fell 2.7%. Secondhand goods stores saw a 3.3% drop in spending. And the interesting thing here is that grocery spend came back 1.4%. That is millions of dollars that is not being spent on food for people. Quarter past.
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1: Heather, in Brazil you can get antibiotics just by seeing the pharmacist. It's so much easier. I feel like I had the same experience in somewhere in Southeast Asia. Like, I don't know, Thailand years ago. I feel like the same is true in Thailand, various parts of Africa as well. It's common sense, isn't it? 18 past five. Now, Lord Cross Country. It's the event we all hate, isn't it? Canterbury Primary Schools reckon they found a solution to the cross country problem. They are splitting the race in two. So it's cross country for the kids who can run fast, the athletic kids, and then a fun run for those who, well, frankly, can't. Michael Wilson is the director at Primary Sports Canterbury and is with us. Hi, Michael.
2: Good evening.
1: Is this a good idea?
2: Yeah, we think it's a great idea, actually.
1: Why?
2: Well, we like meaningful participation for all young people. And without actually taking part, you can't be part of the learning, you can't be part of the fun. So just like in the classroom, you don't give the same book to every child. So we think having multiple opportunities for kids to participate is a good thing.
1: So I'm getting a lot of texts from parents whose kids are also, and it's not necessarily parents in Canterbury, right? This appears to be happening in Masterton and various other parts of the country as well, but they're unhappy about it because they're worried their kids are not going to learn to lose, and they're not going to learn that sometimes they have to do things they don't like. What do you say to that?
2: Well, we think every type of participation, you can layer in resilience, you can layer in forms of success. That's kind of, we don't think it's relevant just because of a fun run or a different type of cross country. You know, you can still do an obstacle course and celebrate people that are fast or getting better. So there's resilience building and there's character building and lots of learning happening irrespective of the format.
1: We're being told that the kids are not being told where they, if they do the fun run, they're not being told where they place at the finish line quite deliberately. And they're also not allowed to celebrate their placement in front of teachers if their parents tell them where they placed. Is that true?
2: Oh, I can't probably comment on all the specific environments, but I know a lot of the fun run or the alternative formats, the obstacle courses or the relays and those things, they are designed so it's not about finishing positions. So I don't know that they're probably easy to track, that format. What we do know is we still offer events that are about placings that do have that as a form of success. And, you know, we have a cross-country championship that brings those that are the fastest and have qualified, brings them together to compete against their peers. So there's definitely still opportunities to celebrate performance or the ability. I think what's happening is we're providing more opportunities and some of them aren't about where you place and others are.
1: Is this, I got a text from somebody who said too much competition too early in sport has a negative impact on participation in the production of elite athletes. Like if you get the kids going too hard at each other too young, they don't want to do it. Is that the view that you subscribe to?
2: It's probably not quite that simple. I think for a long time, it's been probably one model for all, and that's been a traditional model about sort of the easiest tangible thing to judge people on is the final result, the score or the placing. And what we do know is there's no direct correlation between, you know, a 10-year-old and their performance and them then going on to being a really successful adult athlete. But what there is a direct correlation on is those that drop out, not being successful adult athletes or even participants. So I guess the big thing for us is about providing multiple types of participation opportunities, about, you know, acknowledging there's different reasons to participate for lots of children. Some of them are about flexing, about being your best and about competing against your peers, but lots it's actually about competing alongside your peers and having a good time.
1: Right.
2: So without multiple opportunities, we're probably not doing all children a service.
1: All right. Michael, thank you. Michael Wilson, Sports Director at Primary Sports Canterbury. Hit me with it. I already see the text coming in. 9292 522. 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
4: KFC's Katsu Bowl, now looking to Riccarton Road. It's heavy both ways between Deans Ave and Matapo. Pear Street gets heavier northbound to Waimari. Braham Street, quite heavy both ways. Barrington to Waltham. The Southern, quite busy just after Curlitz. Papua Nui Road, heavy run northbound. Maryville Lane to Heaton. Memorial gets congested westbound from Clyde to Islam. Level up your lunch with KFC's Katsu Bowl for a limited time only. I'm Joe Wickens for times saver traffic and travel.
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1: Heather, if my kid fails the maths exam, do we celebrate their success as well? That's from Bernie. Oh, there's a lot of texts. I'll get to them in a minute. 5:25. Now, look, TVNZ is considering pulling... TVNZ is probably sick of being in the news, by the way, but it is in the news again because it's considering pulling all the episodes of the show Taste of Art off the internet because of the alleged bad behaviour of the chef, Vaughan Mabey, who lost his job at Amersfield. Now, I don't want to make excuses for Vaughan Mabey's bad behaviour, because if you think what Mikey Sherman said was bad, you're really going to object to what Vaughan Mabey has said, because it's very much along the same lines, along with also repeatedly telling women that he wanted to get it on with them, in pretty vulgar language, apparently. And for that, he has already paid the price, right? He has lost his job at Amersfield and his reputation is, you know, suffering as a result. I think TVNZ now also pulling this show is not necessary. Maybe isn't a threat to cast or crew or contestants, because the thing is already filmed. It's already, it's in the can, it's been cut, it's already on the internet. The cost has already been sunk into the show, so TVNZ would be smarter, I think, to try to make money off the project rather than throwing all that money away by killing the project, assuming the money hasn't already been recovered through advertising and sponsorship. But more importantly, I think it's important to remember Vaughan Mabey is a host. There is another host of this show as well to consider, Melissa Leong from MasterChef Australia, and then there are also 10 contestants who are chefs from around the country who have also sunk their time and effort into this show and would also probably like the exposure that it gives them, and it would seem deeply unfair to them to have the whole thing yanked from the internet and hidden because Vaughan maybe said some pretty rude things to people. Now, I realise this is going to open me up to accusations of double standards, because I don't think Mikey Sherman can retain her job, but I do think Vaughan Mabey's show can continue to be aired. But that is partly because of the respective roles that they each play. Mikey Sherman cannot credibly hold politicians to account for bad behaviour if she has been busted for bad behaviour. That is particular to her job. Vaughan Mabey, though, can judge a plate of food and decide if it's delicious or not, despite being vulgar. Killing off this show, I think, and pretending it didn't happen, I think is overkill.
3: Heather Duplessy-Allen.
1: Heather, I was in the last five of my primary school cross-country 30-odd years ago, completely put me off sports until I was a late teen. This fun run concept would have kept me interested in sports rather than feeling shamed. Here, the cross-country systematically removing willpower resilience in children is absolute BS. Heather, they wonder why the Crusaders are slipping. It's a bit of a jump, Dean, but anyway. Heather, this is wokeism at its best. Life is actually about winning. Heather, I'm 71 years old, and whilst I get on the golf course every weekend, God, how I miss my football, cricket, tennis, etc. Competition is vital for one's psyche. Do you know what? Has cross-country become a culture war thing? I think it might have. I think everybody on the right goes, nah, you need to learn to win, and everybody on the left goes, it's all nice. Anyway, we'll talk with the huddle.
9: 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Central Group can show you how to shift it.
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6: It's 5:30. I'm Raylene Ramsey. The local government minister says a pathway's been made for councils to fast-track reform because they're raring to go. The government's announced councils have 3 months to submit rough merger plans for becoming unitary authorities. In November, it said it would abolish regional councillors and reform local government over a number of years, while encouraging district councils to merge. Simon Watts told Heather Duplessy-Allen councils have been so receptive, they've invited them to fast-track it.
7: I don't want to set the pace of this reform by the slowest council. Actually, the opposite. We want the ones that are ready to go to have a pathway to do that.
6: A police officer mowed down by the man also accused of killing police senior sergeant Lynn Fleming has given evidence in court. Adam Ramsey was thrown 8 metres by the car and suffered serious injuries, including a dislocated shoulder and badly gashed head. Hayden Tasker is charged with murdering Fleming, but argues he's only guilty of manslaughter. Senior Herald reporter Anna Leask says Ramsey took the stand today.
8: He spoke about seeing headlights coming at him, thinking that he was in a bit of trouble, and then just nothing until he woke up on the ground being given first aid treatment by colleagues and members of the public.
6: Gloria Vale teacher Vigilant Stan True has been sentenced to 10 months home detention for beating boys with tools ranging from pitchforks to shovels. Police are looking for a Nelson woman believed to have witnessed an assault while walking her husky on her regular beat between mid-February and early March. Police say the attack unfolded near Fairfield Park at Trafalgar Street South. In sport, Don Tricker will return to New Zealand rugby on a permanent basis as the governing body's high performance director. He won't start until November, but NZR interim chief executive Steve Lancaster says they're willing to wait. The New York Knicks and Minnesota Timberwolves have secured first up wins on the road in their respective NBA conference semi-final series. That is Newstalk ZB News and Sport with One New Zealand and the power of satellite mobile. It's 5:33. Heather Duplessy-Allen is next.
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9: 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Now Whiteley and Clarence are both sluggish in both directions. Brougham Street heavy between Barrington and Waltham. Curlett's quite heavy southbound from the Southern to Lincoln. Over to Riccarton, heavy both ways between Deans Ave and Martha Posh. Pear Street gets heavier northbound towards Waimate. Mercedes-Benz Christchurch offers 1.9% finance, lending criteria, fees, T's and C's apply.
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6: Like summer rain comes and goes.
7: Oh, this is quite cool. I'd heard that this had happened earlier today, and then I wasn't going to say this to you because we don't like to say unfounded things on the show, but the Herald is now reporting that Pierce Brosnan had lunch today at Soul Bar with his wife and his son, which is very well done, Soul Bar, but also how cool, because he was a hot babe back in, you could argue he's a hot babe now, actually. So there you go. Our collective sex appeal just went up as a country. Huddle's standing by. Catherine McGrath, boss of Westpac, is going to be with us after 6 o'clock. It's 24 away from 6. Now, there seems to be a bit of a problem with dirt bike riders running amok in East Auckland. It's gone to a more violent level because cameras have now captured a man being beaten up and having his car keys stolen. Bruce Kendall is the Howick board chair. Hi, Bruce.
8: Good afternoon.
7: Do you have any idea why these people are doing this? Like, what is it that they're after?
8: Well, look, I think that this is part of a wider, actually, international phenomenon of people going out and riding bikes and being reckless.
7: Why?
8: I guess they're having fun.
7: But then, that's one thing, Bruce, to be having a bit of fun on your bike and being a bit of a hoon.
8: Yes.
7: But then why are you beating a guy up and taking his car keys?
8: Well, I think what happens, they end up in a bit of a mob mentality, and they end up doing some pretty bad things. And I don't know what ended up, how this situation got to this particular point. I've only seen the video from the point that the car has stopped and the driver of the car is out of the car, and it looks pretty dangerous to me.
7: Okay, now, do we know who these people are? Are they kids, teenagers, adults? What's going on? Gang members?
8: Look, it's hard to say. They're all wearing balaclavas. They're not wearing helmets. So their faces are covered up. Their bikes don't have license plates on them. So it's pretty hard to track them down. But fortunately, a lot of these bikes look quite distinctive. Mm. And through community networks, the police have been doing a pretty good job of tracking these people down and the organisers of these events down and knocking on their doors. And I know that that last video, all the people in that last video are being tracked down by the police, and they will talk to those people. And we've had a number of events where all the bikes have been confiscated and there's been some large fines.
7: Okay, so I know you've talked to the police about this already. Have the police told you who they think these people are?
8: No, we haven't got down to who these individuals are, but we certainly know that the police are onto it, and it's a very difficult situation because these bikes can just go cross country. They carry extra fuel, so they could easily just ride down to Tauranga if they wanted to. So the police have got a policy of not chasing them. They observe them, take photographs of them, and they track them down later.
7: Do you think it's gang related?
8: I've got no idea.
7: Okay. What's the plan? What do we do? I mean, I realise the cops are trying to track them down and clamp down on that behaviour, but I have read about some people who are actually genuinely scared when they see this happening and they're sitting in their cars, and clearly this guy got a bit of a roughing up. What do we do if we're caught in it?
8: Yes, that's a very good question. We firstly have to take the situation very seriously. It's potentially dangerous. And so you don't want to aggravate the situation. You don't want to engage with these people if you can. You don't want to be seen videoing them with your phone. The best policy is to be safe, be careful, and contact the police.
7: Bruce, thanks for that advice. I think it sounds pretty sound, actually. Bruce Kendall, Howick Board Chair, 20 away from 6.
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7: Somebody has texted through saying all of these teenagers on bikes are killer bees. And I feel like there is a gang connection here, if I remember, because the dirt bikes is not a new problem. Anyway, listen, on the Huddle with me this evening, we've got Jordan Williams, Taxpayers Union, Carmen Parahi, Tōwaha Media Director. Hello, you two.
9: Hello, you two.
7: Right, okay, here's a text for you, Jordan. Everyone is missing the point. As long as the kids are being active and off their devices, it doesn't matter whether they're competitive or not competitive. What do you say?
9: We're talking the cross-country, are we? Yeah, look, it might surprise you, but I wasn't a terribly good sportsman when I was young.
7: Not a surprise at all.
9: But I was forced, something that was... that I did not enjoy at the time but was damn good for me was the compulsory sport at Hereworth and Lindisfarne in Hawke's Bay. And it was bloody hard, particularly, and I can remember it, Hereworth being in teams, we were just getting smashed every single weekend. But actually, it's part of building character. You know, what do you say to kids that are no good? And, well, actually, too often we are saying to kids that are no good in class, you know, don't worry about that, just focus at the sport. Actually, no, you can't, as the rector used to say, and you can't just pick, the fruits off the tree that you want. You got to take the whole thing. And part of growing up is doing sport as well. And actually, to remove the competitiveness, I'd argue actually moving a key benefit of it, which is winning. Yeah. And losing.
7: Totally. And Carmen, look, as a parent now, it's kind of shifted my views on this. And I think what I am observing across everything is that we're going too soft on kids now. They don't get disciplined enough. Parents let them run riot. Teachers are letting them do whatever they want. Like, there's just none of the stuff that actually teaches them to be resilient adults is really being applied in the same way it was historically. Don't you agree?
10: I don't, actually. I thought that was a rather simplistic view of parenting there, Heather.
7: What, boundaries?
10: Well, it depends on your parenting, but in my household, we definitely have boundaries. We're also very competitive, so I come from a long line of competitive sports.
7: Yeah, but you would have been made to do the cross-country, Carmen.
10: Yes, and I really
7: disliked
10: it.
7: You prove my point, don't you?
10: Not only that, my mother used to run for an hour for fun.
7: Carmen, you've muted yourself. But you muted yourself at a beautiful point right then. Anyway, are you back? Are you back?
10: Kids, but I do make them play sport because, like Jordan, I do think that sports is really important. I do think that competitive sports is really important for everyone to participate in, whether they like it or not. I heard the teacher talking from Canterbury about why they do it. They are trying to provide multiple opportunities to participate. And it's something that we've got to remember that actually participation is really important too. Team sports is a really good way to learn to get along with other people, to get along with people you don't really like and don't really associate with outside a team.
7: Oh, Carmen, have you just come full circle?
10: Even my parents, they were coaches. My mum was my coach. I was my kids' coach. So I love kids playing sports and being involved in sports. When it came to the cross country, I thought, oh, it's a bit sad, actually. I do think everyone should participate in that. I do think they could stagger the cross country, perhaps like how they stagger marathons, so that the really fast competitive runners get to go out first. You call that a safety issue, and that way you can stagger everyone. So as you stagger them, those that might want to participate can run walk.
7: I don't think Carmen can hear me, so I'm just going to mute her for a second. Why'd you make that noise, Jordan?
9: Oh, I just disagree. Hey, at risk of being cancelled on your show, Heather, Would you agree that this sort of kumbaya approach we're seeing more and more in sport is a result of feminisation of education?
7: Look, you're not going to get cancelled in the show if you say stuff like that. But I'll tell you what. Hang on a sec. Take a break and then we'll come back and we'll talk about the feminisation of education because I do want to actually hear this. 1:45.
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7: Right, you're back with the Huddle, Jordan and Carmen. All right, Jordan, what is the feminisation of education?
9: Well, just more of this. So the literature is very clear that boys do a lot better in single-sex schools and do much better in competitive environments. And it seems everywhere you look in education, NCEA was a classic example where you really remove that ranking and competitiveness. And I'm just, you know, the fact is that there's a lot more female teachers than men, particularly at the lower ends than there used to be. Putting it out there that it is a theory, yep. And interested whether you
7: look. I don't hate it as a theory because I think generally women are softer with children, right? And so I see this. I mean, you can see this playing out with mums and dads across the country. And so as a result, I think women don't want children. And there's sort of huge generalizations here, but women don't want to make kids feel uncomfortable. And so if they're the chubby kid who's going to run badly in cross country, we kind of don't really want to point it out to them. Whereas you blokes are better at it. So yeah, maybe you're right. Would you agree with that, Carmen?
10: No, not really. Because if you look at single-sex female schools, they're highly competitive too.
7: But yeah.
10: It's not a male-female thing at all.
7: Jordan?
9: Well, actually, the literature is
10: the feminisation of education? Wow, that's terrible. That is actually terrible. Where did you get that from? One piece of research? What is that? That's the silliest piece of... That's the silliest argument I've ever heard around...
9: I'll send you the Helen Andrews piece about feminisation of American institutions. Right.
10: Andrews
9: blowing
10: Tate?
9: Mind.
10: Did you say Andrews Tate?
9: No. Helen Andrews.
10: Okay.
9: No.
10: I thought you said Andrews Tate. Honestly, this sounds like...
7: Okay, so anyway, let's talk about the RMA. And we're not going to talk about the RMA. Nobody's ever going to talk about the RMA.
16: I think I poked the wrong beer with the wrong huddler.
7: Okay, really quick take from each of you on whether you like ACT's policies on pharmacies. I'll start with you, Jordan.
9: Yeah, of course. I mean, it's inevitable. We don't have enough doctors.
7: Okay, Carmen.
10: Yep, common sense policy. I like it. One thing, though, where would we get the funding? Where would the funding come from?
7: Well, we wouldn't need funding, would we? Because we're just asking the pharmacists to just with the free time they've got, because they're not dispensing medicines, or they're not counting the medicines so much. They could just start doing other things.
10: Right. So Pharmaceutical Society President Michael Hammond said, yep, chemists already doing some of this work, got consultation rooms, ready, capable, want to do all the extra training, extra duties, but did say as long as money. There was funding to do it.
9: The Pharmacy Guild, the guild want more money for their industry.
7: Hey,
10: but I like this idea. Like, it's a common sense policy. It makes sense. So how do we do it? How do we make it happen?
7: Jordan, the bringing forward of this deadline by which time the regional councils have to scrap themselves, do you support it?
9: Be careful what you wish for. What they're doing, this was the misperception over the summer, is great, the government's announced they're going to get rid of regional councils. No, they were getting rid of the democratic part of the regional council laws. Be careful what you wish for. So now what the government's doing, having had pushback, and we just saw in Waikato just this very week where you had all the councillors elected on a platform to leave LGNZ, they've all voted to stay. And the reason is, I'm told, is because local government New Zealand is lobbying so they can keep their jobs. Now, what the government's doing is saying, well, if you don't like it, you come up with your own scheme, and they're using that as a horse to get amalgamation. Now, we coincidentally, on yesterday, published our annual league tables, and what's very clear is that bigger does not necessarily mean better or more efficient. Once you hit about 40, there's a lot of work done by TDB Economics, Phil Barry, really good stuff about 8 years ago. And what it showed is that once you get to about 40,000 people, your economies of scale, your average cost curve flatlines until about 250,000, and then it starts shooting up. There is some economies of scale, particularly in horizontal infrastructure, but be careful what you wish for with amalgamation. And what's pretty clear today is that's what the government is going to use this for. And I think without a safeguard of, say, local referenda as a control, I think I must admit I'm pretty nervous. And look, as you know, Heather, I'm not a huge fan of the status quo in local government.
7: Yeah, no, fair enough. All right, guys, we'll take a break there. I really appreciate both of your time. Carmen Parahe, Tō Waha Media Director, and Jordan Williams of the Taxpayers Union. And actually, on the Taxpayers Union, got a little bit more for you. 8 away from 6.
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17: Look out for the Salvation Army's Red Shield appeal. To Riccarton Road, it's heavy in patches between Deans Ave and Yalta. Still quite busy along Johns between Sawyer's Arms and Hewitt. Heavy run along QE2 Drive heading east approaching the Northern Corridor. Congested along Pumpanui northbound, barely through to Heaton, and heavy along Brougham between Barrington and Waltham. 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It takes an army. I'm Joe Wickens for Time Saver Traffic.
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7: Right, Catherine McGrath of Westpac is going to be with us after 6 o'clock. Talk us through the profit, which has fallen by about 19%, the net profit figure. So it's 5 away from 6. Now, the mayor of Matamatapiako, this is what I need to tell you about the Taxpayers Union. Mayor of Matamatapiako was picking a fight with the government over rates caps. And he has taken out a 2-page ad in the local rag in which he shows ratepayers what their money is spent on, because Ash Tanner, the mayor, reckons local councils are copping flak from central government about overspending and pushing rates too high. And he says, I don't even think the government have a clue on what local councils deliver on the ground. So the big ad shows there's 224 kilometres of footpath, 109 elderly units that are paid for, 1,200 acres of grass that is mown, curbside rubbish and recycling collection for 10,000 households, about 1,000 kilometres of sealed and unsealed roads to maintain, 20 public facilities and so on, which sounds fantastic if you look at that. Look at that, wonderful. I mean, we need all of these things, so I'm happy to keep paying my rates. But hang on, because unfortunately for Ash, the Taxpayers Union yesterday released their league table, didn't they? So you can go and look at exactly what it is that councils are spending their money on. And if you were listening to Jordan when he was on with Mike Hosking yesterday morning, he said one of the biggest problems right now is the spend on staff. So I went and had a look. What are they spending at this council? Because I'm just wondering if they've got a big problem with staff. And what a surprise. Right up there on the staff numbers, they spend nearly $1,800 on staff per household. Now, the average rates bill, if I remember correctly from when I looked at it this afternoon, was about $3,300 or there. About $1,800 is more than half the average rates bill. And that's just on people, right? People don't give you a road to run on, do they? They don't lie there and you drive over the top of them. People don't come and, I don't know, open your tap for you. Like, you need a core number of people who will do the road maintenance, maybe plan it for you, maybe run the sewage system, I don't know, collect the rubbish. But beyond that, you know what's going on. There's a whole bunch of people sitting in an office just shuffling paper. Anyway, this particular council, Matamatapiako, is the 14th highest spenders in that category for their size. And this is out of all 78 territorial authorities. They have 75 staff paid more than $100,000 there. Now, I am happy to be proved wrong, but when I looked at that ad, the 2-page spread in the newspaper, I didn't see any mention of how much money they're spending on people. I don't think they included that. So next time you hear, this is what, I'm happy to do this for you every time. Next time I hear them complain and say we need all of this money and we can't have the rates caps, I will go to the respective council and I will find out for you what they're spending on people so you can see what your money's being wasted on. Now, talked about this earlier in the show, Reserve Bank of Australia has, of course, lifted the official cash rate over the ditch, completely expected. We'll have a chat to Paul Bloxham, HSBC Chief Economist, on what this means and how long it's going to take before they get to a recession, and also how much trouble the government's making for them. Here they are trying to curb the inflation. Meanwhile, the budget's just going to blow money at people again. News Talk ZB.
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26: It's 6 o'clock. I'm Raining Ramsey. The local government minister says regional councillors only have a couple more years. Councils have been given 3 months to put forward proposals for merging with neighbours to become larger Auckland-style unitary authorities. Those not submitting for themselves will face obligatory reform after the next local elections. Simon Watts told Heather Duplessis-Allen a number of things are on the chopping block.
27: You won't have regional councillors getting re-elected in 2028. That layer of governance is gone.
26: The Crown is continuing to lay out evidence in day two of the Lynn Fleming murder trial. Hayden Tasker's accused of murdering the police senior sergeant in Nelson on New Year's Day 2025, but says he's only guilty of manslaughter. Senior Sergeant Adam Ramsey took to the stand today. He was also hit by Tasker's vehicle, suffering injuries, including a dislocated shoulder and gashed head. The Herald's Anna Leask says the jury has seen CCTV footage of the crucial moment.
28: It was quite harrowing for everyone in court seeing that image of those senior sergeants being hit by that car that night.
26: A teacher's described neck-high waters inside Abbey Caves the day a Whanganei boys student died on a school trip during downpours. An inquest into the death of 15-year-old Kanan Petra 3 years ago is in its second week. Claudia O'Neill has more.
29: The teacher says he decided to turn back after seeing noisy brown water flowing inside the cave. He says as they left, the water surged, pulling him down and leaving him fighting for air while trying to save boys. He told coroner Alexander Ho he managed to pull a small group out of the fast-flowing water and only learned Kanan wasn't with them when they were out of the cave.
26: Confidence Act's latest election promise will alleviate pressure on primary health. Its leader announced the party would expand pharmacists' powers further. David Seymour says they haven't done the maths on how much it'll speed access to GPs, but the policy will improve efficiency. Pharmaceutical Society President Michael Hammond agrees.
30: We are having these conversations with patients and then you'll get to the point of, well, actually I can't do anything more for you because I don't have access to that treatment.
26: The High Court's ordered ANZ to pay up to $125 million, finding the bank breached its disclosure obligations in the mid-2010s. A class action was filed on behalf of about 17,000 customers who incorrectly paid mortgages due to mistakes in loan variation letters. Russell Van Hout director Scott Russell says the case is about enforcing consumer protections.
31: We sought to hold ANZ accountable for breaching the Credit Contracts and Consumer Finance Act. We say they failed to repay money to customers which they were not legally entitled to receive under that act.
26: ANZ is considering appealing. A call for all views on proposed Auckland bylaw changes to make life jackets compulsory. The change would require them to be worn on all moving vessels under 6 metres, taking the choice from the operator. It's the most significant of 6 changes to regional navigation rules being put to the public. Bylaw review panel member Al Filipina says it could save lives, but they're open to contrary opinions.
32: That just gives them the opportunity to give their reasons why they support or they don't support the wearing of life jackets.
0: And to News Talk ZB Sport, good evening. Former Warriors playmaker Chad Townsend reckons the NRL club will have to get let go of its in-form halfback amid a contract predicament. Tanner Boyd is off contract after the season, but is thought to be in contract talks, while Chanel Harris-Tavita is currently free to speak to other sides as well. With Luke Metcalf still contracted until 2028, Townsend believes the salary cap will stop Boyd and Harris-Tavita hanging around, and the latter should be the priority.
3: I actually see a world where Tanner Boyd potentially moves on and sort of takes control of another side. The fact that the club's already got Metcalf on contract, I think he'll get offers much higher than what the Warriors may be able to get him.
0: NRL coverage with Pit Stop. 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Hurricanes and ex-All Blacks assistant coach Jason Holland believes players like Devin Flanders are ones we need to keep in New Zealand. The Canes and Hawke's Bay flanker is heading overseas after the season, despite being in impressive form that had him in All Blacks conversation. Holland says Flanders is playing some great rugby and has more ahead of him.
9: I think we've just got to make sure that we do everything we can to keep guys available for the All Blacks and playing the best footy they can when they're in that mature age group. You know, like I look at this Canes group at the moment, we've got lots of guys in dev space, you know, that are decided to stay on and are getting rewards for it.
0: Former Breakers head coach Dean Vickerman is leaving Australian NBL side Melbourne United. Vickerman has taken up an option in his contract to explore overseas opportunities. He spent 9 seasons with Melbourne since leaving the Breakers, leading them to 2 titles. Meanwhile, the New York Knicks and Minnesota Timberwolves have secured first-up wins on the road in their respective NBA Conference semi-final series. Basketball coverage with BK's new veggie burger, a garden of goodness with a crisp vegetable patty. I'm Elliot Smith. That's News Talk ZB News and Sport with Fisher Funds investing in New Zealand for over 25 years. It is 6:05. Heather Duplessy Allen is next.
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10: Mobile phone trade-in is now available at PB Tech. Heavy in patches along Rickerton Road between Deans Ave and Yolthurst. It is heavy but moving along Pampanui northbound Maryville Lane to Heaton. Johns Road, heavy southbound Sawyers Arms to Harewood. Brougham Street is heavy in patches between Barrington and Waltham. Whiteley Ave as well as Clarence still quite sluggish in both directions. Trade in selected models of iPhone or Samsung for PB Tech gift cards today. That's traffic.
5: Weather with Smartgrass. Whatever the weather brings, your lawn still looks incredible.
12: Weather Watch 24/7. The Met Service forecast for Christchurch for the rest of today, fine, but low cloud moving in this evening with northeasterlies dropping down to a low of 3 degrees tonight. Tomorrow, fine, northeasterlies and a forecast high of 21, a low of 11 tomorrow night. Thursday, mainly fine, apart from a few morning showers. Strong northeasterlies will ease in the evening. Thursday's forecast high 19. Friday, partly cloudy, the chance of a shower with northeasterlies developing in the afternoon. Friday's high 22, and Saturday partly cloudy, the chance of an afternoon shower and a high of 19.
5: What's up? What's down? What were the major calls? And how will it affect the economy? The big business questions on The Business Hour with Heather Duplessy-Allen and Maz Insurance and Investments. Your future's in good hands. News Talk ZB.
7: Evening. Coming up in the next hour, Paul Bloxham of HSBC on the RBA lifting interest rates today. Hamish McKay on why it feels like the good times for farmers is short term. And then Ender Brady is with us out of the UK at 6:07. Now, Westpac says the Iran conflict is already affecting our spending. The bank's net profit for the 6 months to March is down 19% on the previous 6 months. Catherine McGrath is the Westpac NZ CEO. Hi, Catherine.
13: Hi, Heather. Thanks for having me on.
7: You're more than welcome. What are you seeing in terms of spending re the Iran war?
13: So what we're seeing is consumers are starting to make quite sensible decisions. And when they're seeing that their fuel prices are going up, they're just slightly adjusting their spending in other areas. So we're just making those typical Kiwi small adjustments to help us to be resilient for uncertain times ahead.
7: In what way?
13: So there's a little bit of less money being spent on things like hospitality and retail spend. With businesses, some of them are pausing a bit on whether they want to do their expansion plans, but others who see an opportunity at the moment, they're keen to continue forging ahead. So a different mix depending on how impacted you are.
7: Right, so people are managing their way through it, but are you seeing any people who are already in big trouble?
13: No, we're not seeing that coming through in our numbers yet. We can see that the economic forecasts are starting to soften in terms of the New Zealand economy, and that will get tougher the longer that this goes on. But particularly with our business customers, they've had to deal with a lot, particularly with tariffs over the last year or so. And so they've got really good at looking at what are the things that they can control and what are the sensible adjustments that they can make.
1: Mm. Okay, on your profit, how do you explain the 19% drop in the net profit?
13: So there's a couple of things that's driven that over the past 6 months. One is we've increased our provisions, taking into account that deterioration in the economic forecasts moving forward. And then the other thing that's had a bit of an impact is there's been good stiff competition in the New Zealand market, so our margins are down a bit. And also as the interest rates went down, that means more of our deposits we don't pass all of that through.
1: I see. Okay, I see that you guys say that you're growing faster than the market in some of the SME lending. Why is that?
13: So it's been great to outperform the market in SME and medium-sized business lending. And that's been because our bankers have been out talking to their customers. That's been up more than 25% versus the period before. And that's been all about talking to them to understand how we can best help and support them.
1: Now, what do you expect is going to happen with the economy? If you're looking at the situation right now, we've got Iran firing things at the UAE, you got Trump with all of his bluster. What do you think? What are you guys predicting for the economy for New Zealand?
13: So I'll leave the particular predictions for our chief economist to come out with in a couple of weeks, because he's far more skilled at that than I am. And I think what's tricky for all of us is that almost day by day, your expectation of what might happen changes, and you can feel optimistic one day and then not so optimistic the next day. But we do think it will have a more prolonged impact on the economy the longer that it goes on. But what was great, we were seeing that recovery before the war happened. And so hopefully once we get through this, we'll see the economy start to pick up again.
1: Antonia from ANZ was on the other day with us, and she said she thinks this is more of a 27 growth story than any time this year, given that we've only got about 7 or 8 months in the year left. What do you think?
13: I think that's pretty fair, because the longer this goes on, the more likely it is to impact this financial year. But, you know, who knows? We could get good news at some point, but I think it's very hard to call.
1: And are you picking the first OCR hike in September then?
13: Yes, the economist team, our economists are currently saying that we'll get 3 between September and December.
1: Right.
13: But again, back to hard to call things, and they'll be putting more forecasts out in a couple of weeks.
1: Yeah. Okay, Catherine, thank you as always for your time. That's Catherine McGrath, Westpac NZ CEO. Staying on the subject of banks, actually, I think ASB will be happy that it's settled in that class action lawsuit, read the breaches of the CCCFA legislation, because ANZ did not choose to settle, and ANZ has just been unsuccessful in the High Court. The High Court has ordered it to pay, I think they had a representative claimant, basically, and the representative claimant has managed to get, it's going to be refunded about $33,000. Now, what this means, there was a lot more. I think if I remember correctly, it's something like 17,000 various claimants for ANZ. So exactly what the costs are going to be in the end, who knows? But ASB settled for $136 million. So I imagine it's going to be a fair chunk of change. ANZ is obviously considering what's happened and still has the right to appeal. So we'll see, and we'll keep you across that. I'll give you the numbers. NZX 50 is down 0.47% today. ASX 50 is down 0.13% so far today. Barrel of Brent crude oil is costing $113. That's actually come back by about a percentage point over the course of the day. One New Zealand dollar is worth 59 US cents, 82 Australian cents, 50 euro cents, 43 UK pence, and 92 yen. 13 past six.
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7: I have a text on cross country that is excellent and may change your mind on it if you agree with me. So I'm going to get to it shortly. Listen, the Met Gala though, I need to get you across. This Met Gala has obviously happened today. And so far it has been decided that the best looks include Beyonce, Anna Wintour, definitely Nicole Kidman, Coleman Domingo. I was going to say Heidi Klum, but Heidi Klum is not one of the best looks. But I'll run you through what's happened here. So Beyonce, it's the first time that she's been there in 10 years. She was wearing the French designer Olivier Rousteing, a gown which is, it was in like a skeleton design. And then she had a giant feathered cape because the theme was all the feathers and stuff. Anyway, her daughter was there, Blue Ivy Carter or whatever her name is. She, when you find out that she's 14 years old, you'd be shocked. Because she looks like she's 24. Anna Wintour was there in a feathery custom Chanel outfit. She looked great. Nicole Kidman probably, I want to say, stole the show. She's one of the co-chairs, by the way. She had a red long-sleeved beaded column gown by Chanel, which had a feathery band around the hips and then at the end of her sleeves. It was actually more red carpet than it was crazy, because the Met Gala is supposed to be a bit nutty, isn't it? It was more red carpet than art. Coleman Domingo had black pants with red piping down the sides and a tunic with a bit of a court jester vibe to it. It was quite classy. Heidi Klum went hard out. I'm told she goes hard out every time. And she was dressed as a marble statue, as in like looked like a marble statue from within the museum. You wouldn't have known it was her at all, and it was a waste of a good face. Bad Bunny, also, people were like, where's Bad Bunny? The old guy. The old guy is Bad Bunny. He had his makeup done so that he looked like an old man, and he had a cane and he had a black suit on and stuff. And a lot of people also credited as one of the best outfits the influencer Emma Chamberlain, who wore a multicolored gown, which was by somebody I've never heard of in my life before, Miguel Castro Freitas, and it looked like a painting, and it was actually quite nice. Anyway, this one was particularly controversial, so we'll run you through that shortly. 17 past 6, Hamish McKay.
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7: Hamish McKay is in for Jamie McKay. Hi, Hamish.
21: Evening, Heather. I'm in my black trousers with red piping. Wrong topic. Yeah.
7: No, I know. You, no, 100% you were watching the Met Gala thinking, this is fantastic. This is what I'm wearing to the office next. Listen, tell me, why is it that you think that the buoyant times on the farm have a bit of a short-term feel to them?
21: Well, look, sure, they are buoyant times, and I don't think we can question that at all. I mean, I know diesel, fertiliser, animal health, compliance costs through the roof. But as a rule, with the exception of arable farming, these are boom times. But I have a strong belief, this is my view, we have a bit of an imposter syndrome as farmers, born of the very volatile nature of farming. And, you know, how much can you sort of bank on the future? Can we have some sort of security? So a question's been posed to me to have a closer look at this. And where do the boom times lead us? And what does farming in New Zealand look in 5 to 10 years? So there's a bit of a blueprint there so that we can, you know, how do we take advantage of technology without without, and this is the kind of the, well, the crunch thing here, without the seemingly all-conquering desire to reduce staffing costs. Let's face it, we're not good with staff. So what I'm looking into and what I'm getting some research done on and I want to come through with the answers is, what do humans do better than the machine? You know, focusing on the people so that we're getting the best out of the land and our people. And, you know, there are great dairy farms, great sheep and beef operations, but this whole thing of all cutting back on people because we've got halter and low emission breeding and auto milking machines and the like, you know, there's got to be this on something called people that might just serve to underpin New Zealand farmers and their self-belief, which is sometimes not the greatest, that they are the leaders of the world.
1: Yeah, and, okay, hang on a second. Because I love where you're going with this, but what is the good in keeping your staff levels up if you can actually reduce your overhead costs and get a machine to do it?
21: Because the machine is not going to serve the what I would view as being the intrinsic value of being a good contributor to your country's economy, climate, society in general. What I want to find out in the next 5 to 10 years, what are those things that those staff can do that has takes advantage of the time that the machine has created doing the basic things like putting cups on and off cows, et cetera, et cetera. So that's what I don't, you know, I know that we're making progress with animal husbandry and green projects and planting trees, but what I'm trying to find out is, why do we always have to nail it down to cutting staff?
1: Now, I like what you're doing, right? Because this is the fundamental argument about AI, is that AI is going to make us more productive, but only if we take the time that AI... So AI does all the boring stuff and the existing staff member does something more productive, but what is that?
21: Yeah, well, that's what the intention of my research here, and I'm talking to a lot of people here, and that I want to find the answers to. So we've got that blueprint. So somebody can sit back and go, actually, my shoulders are back. We're getting pretty good farm gate returns. Now, farming's all right. The future's bright. I'm going to fix my kids this way. The ag sector is something that is strong. Add to the toolbox in terms of the faith, the belief.
1: I am going to be really interested in that when you actually figure this one out, Hamish. Come back to us with the findings. Really appreciate time, as always, mate. That's Hamish McKay, the country. Isn't that interesting? If we can nail, because this is the problem, is that, we said it before, isn't it? You're gonna get a computer to do all your staff's work, and you're just going to fire your staff, and you're just going to be doing exactly the same thing, but you're not actually going to be any more productive, are you? You're not going to have that staff member. So what if you could get that? What if that staff member was your next Craig Piggott? And then invented halter for your business. How good would that be? Heather, my wife and I each received $1,000 from the ASB payout. Quite happy with that. I bet you are, Sean. I would consider that a bit of a lotto day, wouldn't you? 6:21.
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11: Enjoy sweet, crisp New Zealand grown persimmons in season now. To Whiteley and Clarence, still both slow both ways. Riccarton Road, heavy in patches between Deans Ave and Yoldhurst. Papua Nui is heavy but moving. Northbound Maryville Lane to Heaton, it's moderate to heavy in patches along Broome between Barrington and Waltham. Main South Road, you've got roadworks between Hallsville Junction and Pound Road. Do expect slight delays. Get into NZ Persimmons now. Follow 5aday.nz for recipes and giveaways.
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23: 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And part of that is because it has been tinkered with a bit over the years. Like Nari said, these increases in the savings rates are welcome. I think many people know that they need to be saving more for retirement and in fact, that's what our investor and KiwiSaver confidence surveys show us, is around 2/3 of people think they need to be saving more. So these changes are positive.
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7: Okay, I was telling you yesterday about the marriage and divorce stats, and I found it fascinating. So when I saw more on it, I thought, I got to tell you about this too, okay? Apparently, we, along with Australia, lead the world on the decline of marriage. Like, we are heading down this path faster than anybody else. Among women in their late 40s, 14% here have never been married. Worldwide, the average is only 4.3%. So 4.3% everywhere else, here 14%. We are more than three times the world average. The pace of change has also been the fastest for us. So between 1990 and 2010, the share of women who have never been married in their late 40s went up by 9.7 percentage points. You could basically round it up, say it's 10. That is the largest increase of any region in the world. People in Australasia also marry later than they do in other parts of the world, at an average age of about 31.5 for men and 30 for women. For women in their late 40s, more than one in five are divorced or separated, which again is higher than any other region. Now, you're going to think that your automatic reaction to this, I wouldn't blame you if it was, that doesn't sound very good at all. That's very bad for New Zealand. Actually, it's not bad. It's not bad for women. It's not bad for women to marry later in life because it enables women to complete their education, to gain a stronger foothold in the labour market and to support themselves financially. And getting divorced is also apparently quite good for women, because it lowers our rates of suicide, it lowers the incidence of domestic violence, and fewer women are therefore murdered by their spouses. So I just want you to reflect on that, blokes. Just reflect on that. Might be better for us to be out of the marriages. Trouble, of course, is we end up poorer. So it's the money or the depression, really. We're having to choose. We're like, should we stay for the money or do we want to be that depressed? Anyway, how fascinating are those figures? 626.
12: There's no business like show business.
7: So the big news out of the Met Gala is that Amazon boss Jeff Bezos basically bought his way into the event. Apparently he dropped $10 million in order to be able to host it. It seems to be his latest attempt at reinventing his image for his new family, trying to switch from being the boring billionaire business guy to one half of a glamour couple. He and his wife were the honorary co-chairs at the event because of the money they dropped, and people didn't love this. So Zendaya, Bella Hadid, Meryl Streep, they all declined invitations because of his involvement, and they're three of the most photographed people at the Met Gala and have been regular attendees. There's been a lot of anger online. People says it undermines the exclusivity of the event and what the fashion of the Met Gala stands for. And to be fair, it is a little bit hypocritical, isn't it? Because Bezos has used his money, which is built on fast fashion and cheap, unsustainable products, to buy into the most illustrious fashion event in the world. Questions are also being asked of Anna Wintour, who's the lead chair of the event. I mean, she's the one who made the Met Gala what it is, right? She turned it from a local charity event into a global spectacle. So why is she letting a billionaire whose products undermine her industry get on board? Well, some in the fashion industry say it's because the Bezos got the AWOC, which is the Anna Wintour OK, which is a golden ticket. And she's the chair, and she has been for more than 30 years. So the gala is what she makes it. So if you want to blame anyone for Bezos and his tacky wife being there, you need to blame Anna Wintour, but don't say it to her face because she's as scary as hell. I mean, Judith Collins was talking about strong women the other day. Find one stronger than this. All right, Reserve Bank of Australia decision to lift the OCR today. We're dealing with that next. We're going to have a chat to Paul Bloxham of HSBC after the news, which is up next.
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4: It's 6:30. I'm Raylene Ramsey. The Pharmaceutical Society is full of praise for ACT's latest election promise. David Seymour's announced the party wants to expand the list of everyday conditions pharmacists can treat. It also wants them to manage long-term medications, order blood tests, and monitor skin lesions. Society President Michael Hammond says the idea builds on their previous work and advocacy.
5: It's about supporting our other colleagues in primary care to help patients who otherwise can't access care in a timely way.
4: More than 300 teacher misconduct reports were filed to the Teaching Council in 2025, dozens relating to inappropriate use of force. Competence, breaches of professional boundaries, and failures to protect a young person were also widely reported. But the Teaching Council says the vast majority of educators uphold professional standards. Education Minister Erica Stanford ordered an urgent probe in February. It followed a damning review of safeguards after revelations child sex offender Timothy Fisher had gained registration. An 18-year-old man has been arrested, accused of burgling multiple commercial premises in Whangamata and running from police. Police were called about 1 a.m. to reports a person was entering Port Road businesses and stealing items, including cash. An hour and a half later, officers pulled over a vehicle, but the driver fled. The vehicle crashed soon after on Waihi Whangamata Road, and an 18-year-old was taken into custody uninjured. In sport, the All Whites appear set to play Haiti in a warm-up match ahead of the looming Football World Cup. The Miami Herald are reporting the game will be played in Fort Lauderdale on June 3rd, 4 days before our confirmed warm-up fixture against England in Tampa. And Lulu Sun's tough year has continued, missing out on the main draw for the Italian Tennis Open in Rome. That is Newstalk ZB News and Sport. It's 6:32. Heather Duplessis-Allen is next.
2: 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Time saver traffic.
6: In traffic, go by bike, two wheels instead of four. Now looking to Whiteley Ave, it is sluggish in both directions. Heavy along Riccarton both ways, Deans Ave to Marthapo. Starting to ease along Brougham, both ways between Barrington and Waltham. We've got roadworks along Main South, that's between Horsell Junction Road and Pound. Do expect slight delays there. If the commute is slow, try a bike. The human-powered option, search Chill Explorer. I'm Joe Wickens for Time Saver Traffic.
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3: We could be nice to each other, nice to each other.
4: I haven't forgotten to give you that text about the cross country, which may possibly change your mind on it. Inda Brady out of the UK with us in about 10 minutes' time. Right now it's 24 away from 7. Now, the Reserve Bank over in Australia has delivered a third straight interest rate increase. This is up 25 basis points. It takes them now to 4.35%. It's obviously trying to head off the inflationary threat from the higher fuel prices that are coming as a result of the US war on Iran. HSBC's chief economist, Paul Bloxham, is across the announcement and is with us. Hi, Paul.
5: G'day.
4: Not at all a surprise, is it?
5: No, it's not a surprise. And a big part of the reason why the RBA has been lifting rates is not even really necessarily that Middle East story. And as the RBA said today, a lot of it is to do with the fact that inflation was already too high. We had an economy that was already growing too quickly for its low speed limit, and we were operating beyond our full capacity. So, you know, the rate rises we've seen, the RBA has now delivered three, you know, in February, in March, and now in May. Fully reverse the rate cuts that were delivered last year. And as the governor stated today, this puts the RBA in a spot where they feel, or the board feels now, that they are a bit better placed, or well-placed is the way they've phrased it, to deal with the developments that are coming. So we think it really was largely about being sort of in the wrong spot for the domestic economy, even before we think about the impact of the Middle East conflict and what it's doing for energy costs and fertilizer costs and so on.
4: How much trouble, though, does Jim Chalmers cause them? If they're trying to basically reduce spending in order to get on top of inflation, then he starts handing out money at the budget. That's just working against them, isn't it?
5: Well, it's a tricky balancing act, because the fiscal policy side has got to not stimulate overall demand in the economy too much. If it does, then, of course, it will add to that inflation, as you're saying. And the RBA, of course, at the moment has been lifting interest rates to try to slow to get inflation to come down. So, you know, ideally, we haven't got both policy arms pulling in different directions. And that's what would happen if there really is broad-based spending measures announced in the budget that comes up next week. So we're hoping that it will be fairly targeted. There have been some broader-based measures already announced, but will they be offset by other cuts that come through in the budget announcement? That's the thing to watch out for. Yeah. It wouldn't be good necessarily or helpful to have monetary and fiscal policy operating in different directions.
4: That's a fair point that you make. Now, listen, do you think, I mean, how far can the RBA push this before they start creating a recession here?
5: Well, they're pushing the economy into a downturn, and they themselves are forecasting a downturn. Growth slows down to 1.3% in their forecast, and in our own forecast, it slows down even more than that. So we are having a downswing. We think that GDP will probably contract in the second quarter. But would you call that a recession? Well, it depends on what you define as a recession. You know, most people think of two consecutive quarters of negative GDP. We haven't got that much weakness in there yet. But certainly, I mean, Australia, you know, almost certainly has to have an economic downturn to get the inflation to head back to target. And that's being delivered by the rate hikes. But it's also likely to be delivered by the global shock that's coming through. That combination will push us into a downturn that will, over time, disinflate the economy back to, you know, inflation gets back towards the RBA's target.
4: Yeah, I mean, they've released, a range of possible scenarios into the future. And then there's one that's the baseline, and then there's the more adverse ones. Where do you, and of course, the worse it gets, the more likely a recession gets. Where do you fall in what you think is most likely?
5: We are more downbeat than the RBA, and mostly I think we're firstly, really what we're doing is putting more weight on the weak sentiment indicators that have already come out. We've seen a sharp fall in consumer sentiment, sharp fall in business sentiment, and we're putting more signal value into that, and thinking that will drive the economy to be weaker than the RBA central case. So we've got, mm-hmm. we're closer to one of their downside scenarios. I mean, the other thing about it, of course, is there's huge uncertainty about how the Middle East story plays out still, with the Strait of Hormuz still effectively closed. The RBA is assuming it reopens sometime soon and that oil prices peak soon and then start to come down. And that's the big uncertainty, I guess, we're all grappling with.
4: Yeah. Paul, thank you very much for talking us through it. Appreciate your time, mate. That's Paul Bloxham, HSB's chief economist. It's 20 away from 7.
2: Heather Duplessy-Allen.
4: Heather, how would you feel if your child was tone deaf and was made to stand up on stage in front of their friends and their friends' parents and sing a solo? It would be humiliating and detrimental to that child's confidence. The same thing applies for kids who aren't great at sport. Making them run is unnecessary. I'm completely pro kids being involved in sport, but there are many types of sport that kids can play that it doesn't have to be cross country. Now, I think that's a fair point from Jennifer. Obviously, I don't think it's a straight comparison, because running in a pack is probably more comparable to singing in a pack, like in a choir, right? As opposed to singing by yourself. Running by yourself would be, if you're just the only one running the race, that'd be humiliating. It doesn't matter how good you are, I think that'd be humiliating. I mean, there are some kids who are so tone deaf that even when you put them in a choir, you're going to hear that child. And maybe that is like the chubby kid at the end of the race who is just going to be the worst. And maybe you do, I don't know, do you spare them? I don't know. We're going to talk about this for decades, aren't we? Bloody cross country. Now, caveat, but this does need to be addressed. Thank goodness someone has raised the fact that Simon Barnett is a hot babe at the moment. This was in a legit news. It was on a legit news site. I mean, insofar as you can describe stuff as a legit news site. And Joel Maxwell as a columnist that you would take seriously. And I say that with love for Joel Maxwell and everything he does, but for the most part, I do try to avoid him. However, it was impossible to avoid him because he was writing a column about Simon Barnett. He said, am I the only one who wants to talk about the gorgeous elephant in the room? And I said, no, Joel, you are not the only one. So I clicked on it. He said, I was shocked the other day while I was browsing stuff when I saw a photograph of a topless nature of former What Now presenter Simon Barnett. He's on some sort of reality show. Is it Celebrity Treasure Island or something like that? Yeah, he's on that at the moment. Joel says he has, this is Simon, he has exquisitely defined abs for starters. If websites had centerfolds, there would be staples running through Simon Barnett's golden midriff. I don't think his tight blue swimming trunks were standard military issue. Barnett was a tad yoked, somewhat buffed, jacked, swole, but mostly shredded / ripped. He also had a chef's kiss tan. If age is just a number, then his was 2% body fat. And I just want to say thank God somebody addressed that in mainstream legacy media so that it's not weird that I am saying this on the radio. But there are many women around the country today and in recent months who have said glorious every single time. Every single time I've seen a photo. Just glorious. 17 away from 7.
6: 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Quick trip to town.
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4: Heather, I totally disagree. Each kid is competing as an individual. They're not running as a team and their individual performance is obvious, especially if they're slow and running on their own at the rear of the field. As I said, it's the chubby kid at the back. 14 away from 7, Ender Brady, UK correspondence with us. Hello, Ender.
5: Hello, Heather. Great to speak to you again.
4: So Labour's ready to move on Starmer, aren't they?
5: So this is the week. We have local elections here on Thursday, council elections in England, national elections in Scotland and Wales, and it looks like Labour could be pushed into third place in Scotland, possibly even in Wales as well, and lose about 1,800 council seats across England in really traditional areas in the north of England that have been Labour for a century. So the feeling is a group of Labour MPs have got together. There is a letter that apparently has already been written, which will be sent out on Friday morning to Keir Starmer, an open letter, a la kind of Gordon Brown and his allies 20 years ago, when they felt it was time to make a move against Tony Blair. And within 24 hours, Blair came back and said, yeah, I'll set out the time frame for my departure. He clung on for another year because he wanted to outlast Margaret Thatcher's decade in Downing Street. But the letter has been written and it is ready to roll.
4: And is streeting the guy?
5: So there's a couple of schools of thought here. So Angela Rayner is the former Deputy Prime Minister. She is on manoeuvres. Wes Streeting is the Health Secretary. He is on manoeuvres. And then don't discount the Mayor of Manchester, Andy Burnham, not even a Member of Parliament yet. I think he would make a very good Labour leader and someone who could actually win the next election.
4: But would they be bold enough to do that with him outside of Parliament?
5: Well, I think there's a rumour going around that a Liverpool MP is prepared to retire and step aside, have a by-election, and then Burnham comes in. Now, Starmer previously blocked Burnham's attempt to win a by-election and get back in, but I think he's going to be so weakened by Thursday into Friday morning. And it's, you know, it's just getting painful to watch now, really, because he's just polling through the floor. And I think Labour MPs are just taking very, very sharp action to make sure that whatever about him still being in a job, they will be in a few years' time.
4: If you had to put it down to one single thing, and it never really is, but one single thing that really did prove the end of Keir Starmer and was his biggest problem, what would it be?
5: He's not a politician. He's a lawyer. I mean, you know, it's wonderful having a go at other careers, but it would be like someone saying to me, oh, Indy, you're a lovely, chatty, personable fella. I'm sure you've got a great bedside manner. Why don't we make you a doctor for a day? It's not going to work, Heather. It's just not going to work.
4: What, just not didn't get to the guts of the politics quick enough? Didn't have the instinct?
5: I think he hasn't. Yeah. He hasn't got the absolute gut instinct that you need to lead not just a party, but a country. And like flip-flopping on, make a decision. Yeah. Stick to the decision and sell it to the public. Yeah. No one really knows what he stands for.
4: Yeah, okay. Now, listen, this German guy, they think, that took Madeleine McCann, are they trying to get him over to the UK, are they?
5: So it's 19 years this week since little Madeleine McCann vanished. Her family have never, ever given up hope. There was a vigil last night. And what we're hearing now is that the Metropolitan Police detectives at senior level are pushing for this German suspect, Christian Bruckner. Now, he is out of prison on unrelated charges. He has denied any wrongdoing whatsoever and says that we know he was a mile away from the scene of the disappearance 19 years ago. He is adamant it is not him. German detectives believe that there is a case to answer. So too do the Metropolitan Police. And the feeling here is that they will push for his extradition. Whether Germany hands him over or not, we'll have to see, because, of course, the UK, not in the European Union. This would have been a very straightforward extradition if it hadn't been for Brexit.
4: Yeah, fair point. Hey, thank you, Ender, as always. We'll talk to you in a couple of days when he gets closer to Keir Starmer's letter of death, I suppose. Ender Brady, UK correspondent. Question for you, just speaking of kids, do you think ACT has got a point here? So ACT says that kids should be able to hop on any passing school bus as long as there's space on board. At the moment, they can't do that because, yeah, there are some rules around whether you can catch the school bus or not. Like, first of all, you have to be going to the closest available school to you, right? So if you're zoned for a bunch of schools and you're going to the furthest away one, the farthest one, you can't catch the school bus. And then kids, if they're at primary school, have to live more than 3.2 k's away from the school. If they're going to intermediate or high school, that has to be more than 4.8 kilometres away. So the distance that you have to travel also counts. The point that ACT is trying to make is that having those rules is absolutely fine, but as a result of those rules, a lot of the school buses are empty all of the time. And so when they're passing by, they're not full. And so rather than having parents having to burn through our diesel and petrol in order to get their kids to school and, you know, running up costs for themselves, why not chuck them on buses that aren't entirely full? It makes sense to me. I mean, I can see the problem is that all of us, like, everybody's going to want to be on the bus and then it's going to fill up and then the kids who are actually entitled to it at the moment may miss out. But maybe you don't go the whole hog that ACT is going. Maybe you just tweak if the buses aren't full, then tweak the rules somewhat. Make it 2 k's away or something. So the buses can fill up. It's silly to have empty buses. 9 away from 7.
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0: Plan ahead with Abbott Insurance Brokers. And starting off along Clarence, you've got a moderate to heavy run heading northbound. Rickerton Road is moderate to heavy in patches between Deans Ave and Martipo. It's still easing along Bowen between Selwyn and Waltham Road. You've got roadworks along Main South between Halsall Junction Road and Pound. Do expect slight delays there. 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
4: Heather, after many detentions for not participating in morning assembly, brackets choir, the teacher told me to mouth rhubarb and cabbages. Luckily, I excelled on the track. I don't know what that meant. Does that mean that you were told not to sing, but just pretend you were? Just pretend you were singing rather than actually ruin everybody else's experience. Feel like I might have been one of those kids, actually. Hey, now this is really cool, okay? So Susie Cato, if you haven't been across this, Susie Cato is remaking the old You and Me show. You know, the one that we grew up with? I have been wondering how this was going to go down with the kiddies in a modern environment, just because, you know, I don't know if you've gone back. Like the other day I went back and had a look at Teenage Mutant Ninja Turtles and it was like, nah, it's kind of hasn't aged well. So I wondered, you know, how's it going to go with Susie Cato and the kids nowadays? Anyway, I'm not the only person who thought about this. There's another journo out there who has a four-year-old daughter, and she got her four-year-old daughter to watch it. And within seconds, she says, Cato had my child interacting with the TV, a reaction that doesn't happen during other shows. She was waving at her new friend Susie, and when Susie Cato asked a question and paused, my daughter enthusiastically answered, snail, flower, whale, gingerbread man. And I thought, wow, this proto-conversation stuff isn't just psychology theory, it's real. Proto-conversation, by the way, is where Susie Cato will say, what do you think this is? And then, you know, pretend to have a conversation with the child, and the child goes, that's a cabbage. And then Susie carries on. Anyway, when the cameras entered a regular New Zealand preschool, my kid turned to me with a smile and said, preschool, I go to preschool. And when the show ended, she said again, and was confused when I said, there's only one new episode a week. That's what's going to get them in the end, isn't it? It's not on demand anymore, is it? You can't just binge watch Susie Cato. You only get one new one a week. But isn't that cool? Isn't it cool to know that there are some things out there that were great for you and are great for the kids, and doesn't matter what the time of, doesn't matter what the year is. Ants, did you watch it?
10: You and me. I think I watched a couple of episodes on like videotape that my grandparents had. I didn't watch it regularly. I watched plenty of other shows with that proto-conversation thing though.
4: Like what?
10: Oh, Dora the Explorer.
4: Okay, cool. You're so much younger than me and I forget this.
10: Possibly wasn't in the target demographic for Dora the Explorer, but anyway. Upside Down by Jack Johnson to play us out tonight. Jack Johnson is going to be coming to New Zealand. He'll be playing two shows in November, Spark Arena in Auckland on November the 20th and the Waipara Winehouse in North Canterbury.
4: Tell me, where's Auckland again?
10: Spark Arena.
4: When?
10: November the 20th.
4: Yeah, it's not smart. I know the end of the year is full, man. Like, we have got... We were complaining the other day about not enough concerts in Auckland. Now we've just got, like, so many
10: very
4: concerts.
10: Good problem to have. It's happy a good to problem have to that have. Problem. And he's clearly aware of that because he's stacked the support lineup of it as well. Ben Harper, if you're into Jack Johnson, you'll probably have been into Ben Harper about the same time.
4: No, Harper's not coming.
10: He is going to be playing as well at the same gig. And John Butler as well. Not the John Butler trio, presumably just John Butler, but that's actually a very stacked support lineup.
4: How has Ben Harper an opening act?
10: Well, because it's Jack Johnson.
4: But it's Ben Harper. You'd flip them.
10: Jack Johnson was bigger at the time, wasn't he?
4: But Ben Harper came first, and he was bigger first, and then he discovered. Didn't he discover? I'm just making stories up now. I don't know.
10: Well, you get to see both of them anyway. That's the point. It doesn't have to be
4: actually,
10: either or.
4: No, that actually is a good lineup, Ants. That's actually not bad. Maybe we have to make some time in November. Thank you for that, Ants. Just helping Concert Club to be consistently poor by spending all our money on this stuff. Anyway, see you tomorrow. News Talk ZB.

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6: It's 7 o'clock. I'm Nina Burton. The local government minister says a pathway's been made for councils to fast-track reform because they're raring to go. The government's announced councils have 3 months to submit rough merger plans for becoming unitary authorities. In November, it said it would abolish regional councillors and reform local government over a number of years while encouraging district councils to merge. Simon Watts says councils have been so receptive they've invited them to fast-track it.
7: Hope to have a pathway to do that.
6: A police officer mowed down by the man also accused of killing police senior sergeant Lynn Fleming has given evidence in court. Adam Ramsey was thrown 8 metres by the car and suffered serious injuries, including a dislocated shoulder and badly gashed head. Hayden Tasker is charged with murdering Fleming but argues he's only guilty of manslaughter. Senior Herald reporter Anna Leask says Ramsey took the stand today.
8: He spoke about seeing headlights coming at him, thinking that he was in a bit of trouble, and then just nothing until he woke up on the ground being given first aid treatment by colleagues and members of the public.
6: A Gloria Vale teacher who beat 4 boys with tools ranging from pitchforks to shovels has been sentenced to home detention. Ethan Griffiths has more.
9: Open Justice reports 43-year-old Vigilant Stantrue was found guilty on multiple charges of assault with a blunt instrument last year, but continues to deny using any weapon. The court heard the offending occurred between 2001 and 2013, as Stantrue supervised children gathering moss.
6: The judge acknowledged Stantrue was under pressure at the time and sentenced him to 10 months home detention. Demand for life-saving dialysis care is outstripping capacity to deliver it. The Australian and New Zealand Society of Nephrology's found widespread system pressures for patients with kidney disease. Every part of the country is at or exceeding capacity, worst in Auckland, at 150%. Kidney Health New Zealand General Manager Maddie Key told Heather Duplessis-Allen the Band-Aid solutions aren't good enough and we need better resourcing and planning.
10: Hospitals such as those in Auckland offering shifts at unideal times, so people are dialysing into the night, finishing their shift of dialysis at around midnight.
6: A lifeline for those flying between Westport and Wellington. Origin Air had signalled the service was on the chopping block from June after failing to secure funding. It's now confirmed stopgap funding from Development West Coast and the Regional Investment Fund will keep the service flying at least another month. Managing Director Rob Ingalls says it gives the community certainty as Regional Development Minister Shane Jones considers the long-term future of regional air services. In sport, New Zealand Rugby have confirmed a familiar face will oversee their high-performance program. Rugby editor Elliot Smith reports.
11: Don Tricker returns to New Zealand Rugby as its High Performance Director, 8 years on from leaving as High Performance Manager. He returns in a re-scoped and much more powerful role than the one he left. The national coaches will report into him. This completes New Zealand Rugby's review in the wake of the All Blacks coaching saga that Tricker oversaw the review into last year. Tricker won't start until November, however, as he finishes his commitments with the San Diego Padres in Major League Baseball.
6: Wu Yetsu has triumphed with his snooker cue at Sheffield's Crucible Theatre, beating Sean Murphy 18-17 in the best of 35-frame World Championship final on Sky Sport. Since the instigation of that format in 1980, only three previous finals in 1985, 1994 and 2002 had gone the distance. Yetsu, who has been anointed with his own Wu chant from the local crowd, has paid tribute.
12: At the beginning, I had a misunderstanding. I thought people were booing me. But then the staff told me they were cheering me up. No matter who you support, I think the love for snooker is mutual.
6: The All Whites appear set to play Haiti in a warm-up match ahead of the looming Football World Cup. The Miami Herald are reporting the game will be played in Fort Lauderdale on June 3rd, 4 days before New Zealand's confirmed warm-up fixture against England in Tampa. That's news and sport to 7:05. Sports Talk is next.
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13: Weather Watch 24/7. The Met Service forecast for Christchurch for the rest of today, fine, but low cloud moving in this evening with northeasterlies dropping down to a low of 3 degrees tonight. Tomorrow, fine, northeasterlies and a forecast high of 21, a low of 11 tomorrow night. Thursday, mainly fine, apart from a few morning showers. Strong northeasterlies will ease in the evening. Thursday's forecast high 19. Friday, partly cloudy, the chance of a shower with northeasterlies developing in the afternoon. Friday's high 22. And Saturday, partly cloudy, the chance of an afternoon shower and a high of 19.
5: 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On your home of sport, News Talk ZB.

0: Evening. Welcome into Sports Talk. Great to have you all on board. My name is Darcy Waldegrave. I'm it from now through till 8 o'clock tonight. We're talking sport. 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There's ZBZB. Today, NZR, New Zealand Rugby, finally announced the appointment of their new high performance director. Don Tricker is coming back to NZR in November. He's been away for 8 years. It's his contractual obligations have finished with the San Diego Padres and Major League Baseball. He'll be on the plane back again around November. Current interim CEO of NZR, Steve Lancaster, will join us later on in the show to discuss that appointment. But first, the ANZ Premiership reaching the halfway point. Some selections in the match between the Northern Stars and the Waikato Bay of Plenty Magic raised a few eyebrows. Casey Kaupua and Liana De Bruin, both featured in the match. Both former Silver Ferns, both stars of the game, both in their 40s, 140, 148, nearly 49. I sound ageist, but no, there is method to this madness. I'm not being ageist, right? It raises questions around why netball aren't bringing through fresh young talent into the ANZ Premiership, who will grow to be the next stars for Netball New Zealand. It appears to me to be a gilt-edged opportunity to do so. But it's not about what I think. It's about what Netball New Zealand think. More importantly, the Players Association. Deb Christian is an executive at New Zealand Netball's Players Association. He joins us now. She joins us now. Sorry, Debbie. Hi, Debbie.
1: Kia ora, how are you?
0: I'm very good. Great to have you on board. Interesting time. It's a very new era in New Zealand netball. And after the huge shake-up of the last few months, you know what I'm talking about. It's a strange space, isn't it, in New Zealand netball right now? I'm talking about players specifically, being from the Netball Players Association. Over the weekend, we saw two absolute superstars of the game suiting up for the Magic and the Stars. They're superstars, though, that are in their 40s, and I'm wondering about the logic behind putting players of that ilk up ahead of the young players coming through. I don't quite understand it. Can you shed light on that, Debbie?
1: Yeah, I think that's a really interesting question, and one that would be quite common around the country at the moment. But, I mean, firstly, how amazing were those two women, those athletes? Definitely took it to the opposition, so that's exciting. I think, like, in this space, it's easy to say, why are we putting our former players on, even though their performance was current, but over our young ones, our young ones not ready, is there not enough depth? And I just think that's just too simplistic way of thinking. There's many, many factors that come into that kind of decision making.
0: Surely a situation here, and I look at the Magic specifically, sitting at the bottom of the table, nothing really to lose. Wouldn't it be best interest for the Magic themselves and for New Zealand netball to say, you know what, here's a young player, we're going to throw them in the deep end and see how she swims? Isn't that the object?
1: Yeah, I think for the players in that Magic team, they've got a wealth of talent sitting on that bench. So I don't think it's a lack of talent, and I don't think for some of them it's a lack of experience, but I think it's a situation. The Stars are a very good team, as are many of the teams in the comp, but like I think the coach has to weigh up what's happening this week for this team, and there'll be things that we don't know about. And if you have a player who brings that experience and that leadership like Casey does, I think you have to sort of, there's two ways of thinking it. Do we put these young ones out and see how they go? And potentially it could go really badly or it could go really well. Do we put someone like Casey on who brings like additional experience, not just her athletic performance? Like, what is it? And obviously the coach has decided for that week in this particular game, it's better to start with that more experienced player.
0: I think franchise to franchise, you can't really speak for them, Debbie, which is fair enough. You're not on the weeds of them as well. But when you look at what the ANZ Premiership actually means, what it stands for. And as I said, it's a very odd time at the moment with a lot of our players now playing over in Super Netball. But what is it? What is the Premiership for? Is it purely to win? Is it development? Is it high performance? Where does it sit? And how does this situation apply to that?
1: Yeah, I actually think it's all of those things. I think if you talk to any team on any given day, their ultimate is to win, but also deeper than that, it's to bring through players, it's to grow our next Silver Ferns, it's to make young players aspire. You know, like it is all of those things. And I actually think, like, weird is an interesting term. I would use the term exciting at the moment, and I know we have some fantastic players who are sitting over in the Australian competition at the moment, but if you have a look at the young players who have been given their opportunities and have taken them with both hands and run with them, it is really exciting to see who is coming through.
0: The young players themselves, would they feel cheated to a degree? Not that you're in their heads and you don't know, but thinking, okay, opportunity. Oh, Casey and Liana. Oh, bugger. You could see that process with them thinking, hey, yeah, we've been blocked, even though 10, 11, 12 of the best players have disappeared to the over the Tasman for a bit.
1: Yeah. I think initially when they find out those decisions, that probably is one of their first thoughts. But I know that the coaches would have explained their thinking and their processes to those players as well. And so then that would make sense. And I know if I quote Dame Lois Muir, she always said, like, to me as I was coming through, sometimes it's not the best thing for a player to put them out there.
0: Sometimes it is. You just don't know, do you?
1: I know. And that's the thing. And I think, like, hindsight's always a beautiful thing, isn't it? Like, you put someone out there and it goes fantastic. You think, I made the right decision. You put someone out there, it doesn't go that well. And you think, you know, you kind of get slammed for making the wrong decision. So hindsight's great. But I think the coaches are playing with what they know, and they know more than what we know, really, don't they? What's going on in the team and things like that. So I think it's easy to say, chuck those young ones out and see how they go, but actually that might not be the right decision on the right day for that.
0: Well, it's great if they swim. It's awful if they sink.
1: Yeah, exactly. Exactly. And do you take that risk, or do you side on the air of caution? Like, I think it's a really complex decision, and I certainly wouldn't want to be a coach making that decision, because you want to put your young ones out there, absolutely, and you do have faith in them. But I think there's probably other external forces at play that have probably tipped them to put the more experienced player on.
0: What does it say to the development of New Zealand netball? R&D, look, some of them might not be ready, but do you feel, as part of the Players Association, that next tier is right there and ready to play after losing some players overseas and looking at the way netball's changed? Is that coming through? We're developing the players, do you believe?
1: Yes, absolutely. I do believe that strongly. Like, I was just at under 14 trials last night, and I see some beautiful talent coming through. And it's like any sport, when you have one of your senior players move from the top place, it does open up that bottom space for people to come through. And I mean, you'd only have to have a look at the likes of, I mean, Catherine Hall, Laura Barmer, you know, like, there is some really great young ones who probably, I mean, Catherine probably would have, but Laura sat on the bench last year, and this year, give her some game time and off she goes. But she's had that time on the bench and she's been in that environment. So you don't just have to play on the game day to be developing. It's all that strength and conditioning, all the coaching, all the tactics, everything around being in the team is all development as well.
0: You missed out dealing with the media. Surely that's the most important part, Debbie.
1: Absolutely. The beautiful media who we love.
0: And when you look across the strength of the various teams, plainly the Magic aren't having a great time. The Stars had that same time last year. So you look at the six different teams, they've got their own internal development sorted out, or is this looked after at a higher level? Because you could say there's a disparity there.
1: Oh, no, I think, like, you have to take injuries into consideration and things like that as well. And the teams do have great development protocols going on, and they're always got their finger on the pulse with who's coming through and who needs development and who has exposure. And even within the ANZ competition, you have the 10 contracted players, but then you have two training partners that come in for the entire pre-season and pop in and out during the season. We have apprentice partners who come in the pre-season and get sort of 8 trainings that they can come and have a touch point and experience that level. And then, you've got the NNL League underneath that, and then all your regional representative teams. So the pathway is solid.
0: More Netball New Zealand Players Association like to see next in this time of great change? Ideally, where does the game need to head for the best interests of your members, of your players?
1: Oh, that is a good one. A whole lot of money inputted? No. I think all sports would say that. I think, netball is just such a fantastic sport, and we see the viewership of the ANZ is really solid. We see participation rates at the grassroots is really solid as well. So I think just that continued growth of netball and just everyone being able to share that passion of the sport, no matter what part they play in it. But, I mean, for the players, I think being a semi-professional player is still really viable in New Zealand, and I think it's an exciting time of change to see where we can push it for the future and perhaps even be that leading sport in what professional sport looks like in the future.
0: And on that note, we'll let you get on with your busy old day. Debbie, part of the executive of Players Association, we thank you very much for your time and your chat.
1: No problem. Thank you.
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0: It's News Talk ZB. That's Debbie Christian-Nee-White, as it happens, an executive at the New Zealand Netball Players Association, talking to us about what's going on ANZ Premiership teams that, with all due respect, probably with not a lot of respect at all, two teams playing against each other, Magic and the Stars, both had veterans of the game. Legendary veterans, given. Very good netballers, absolutely. But at the ages of 40 and 48 respectively, what on earth were they doing playing at that level of netball? What does that say about the state of the players coming through and the way they're treated? What about pathways? Look, that's Debbie explaining from her point of view, New Zealand Players Association point of view. I'll ask you the question. You can help me out with this one. 0800 80 1080. Lines are open, so give us a call. Is it right for teams in the ANZ Premiership to bring back retired veterans? Or should they be giving the next rising talent players a better chance? 0800 80 1080. I would say, and I'm not a netball expert by any stretch of the imagination, that the ANZ Premiership should be about the next cab off the rank and should be about putting these players in, regardless of an experience. We're not talking about 12-year-olds here, and giving them an opportunity to shine under pressure. You find out so much more about a player in that situation. Casey, well, she got injured, didn't she, in the end? Liana, I just don't see the point. You tell me. 0800 80 1080. I don't think it's right. Do you think it's right for teams in the ANZ Premiership to bring back retired veterans, or should they be giving the next generation a crack? Lines are open. This is News Talk ZB. It's 19 minutes after 7.
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0: This is Sports Talk on News Talk ZB. Good evening, my name's Darcy. Lines are open 0800 80 1080, free phone number nationwide. Is it the right move for teams in the ANZ Premiership to bring back retired veterans into the fold, or should they be giving the next cab off the rank, the next star, an opportunity to survive? Your calls, 0800 80 10 80. I don't see the point. Maybe I'm missing something and a finer detail. Bring up by all means and put me in my place. G'day, Heather.
11: Yeah, hi. I don't know how you knew it was me because I didn't give my name because I was actually, very nice to talk to you. And I can't believe the absolute rubbish that that person, Debbie Christian, is talking. It's it defies any intelligence in or caring about the sport at all. Whom are they protecting? Now, first of all, Leanne Debrain came back in and the team lost. Secondly, the Mary, and that was under Temepara Bailey. Then under Mary Jane Araroa for Magic, they brought back who'd they bring back?
0: Casey Kabua.
11: Casey Kabua. Now, and they lost. Now, if they'd won, you might have put up an argument for it, which I never would have. But they both lost. Now, there is only one reason that they're doing this, and I think that from Debbie that's rubbish. The reason those coaches are doing it, in my humble opinion, is because they know that the coaching job for the Silver Ferns is coming up for the grabs and that they wish to win and that they are after that prize.
0: Well, how would you get that, though, by selecting a player well beyond their... I don't know how to say it politely, but beyond their time, how would that put you in front running to achieve a job that's not available yet by doing that?
11: Well, goodness knows, but when you look, and I agree with you, but goodness knows, when you look at the decisions that have been made, one has to wonder. Now, we only have to go back to the whole situation that netball is in, and the problem lies with the fact that we have in the Silver Ferns the coach who is a failed coach. Now, there is no other sport in the world, and not in New Zealand, where a coach who failed so miserably in the last two big campaigns, i.e. Commonwealth Games, third for only the second time in its history, in the World Cup, didn't make the podium ever in their history, And yet, she's still there. Now, I think really if everybody just starts looking at the problem here, and it comes from there, and everyone else has lost their way, and...
0: Who should be coaching at that level then, Heather? You don't believe the current coach is worth her socks?
11: No, I don't. And that's because she's failed. And when you ask me who do I think should be there, I think anybody else but her, because she is a failed coach, and no one seems to realise that that is the case. Why do they keep trying to push her forward? Because she's failed. She's failed. She knows she's failed. Netball knows she's failed.
0: So she's not the results, and they believe that she's going to be able to turn back and turn around again. But it's not about what's happening at that higher level. It's about what's happening at premiership level.
11: No, no, I know it is, but I think behind all that is the whole mess that netball's in. It isn't a mess, Darcy, isn't it? You know, I'm an absolute lover of the sport from all aspects, coach, player, everything else you can imagine, administrator, everything. But I know that at the root of all this is it's a mess because the whole structure broke down because she never, Nolene Tolliver, should never have been appointed again after she failed the last two big campaigns. And other people applied for the job.
0: She turned around and came back. Stop me if I'm wrong, but she picked up the Constellation Cup, didn't she?
11: Yeah, but that's nothing compared with the real two big ones, and she failed with both of those. And anyway, okay, let's get back to the point, and the point is that right now, silly decisions are being made, and you're asking why, and I'm trying to give you a reason why. There's only one reason. They must want to win, because I'm like you. For goodness sake, you've got these young players sitting on the sideline and say, give me a chance.
0: Well, yeah, but that makes no sense. If you're saying they want to win, how do they think that a 48-year-old and a 40-year-old player is going to help them win? It's insane,
11: isn't it? I don't know, Darcy, and they didn't win. And I'm like you. I'm absolutely gobsmacked with the whole decision. I'm trying to find a reason why.
0: Well, Heather, that's what we're asking, and thanks very much for your input. 0800 80 10 80. There'll be somebody who is slightly more up to speed with the vagaries of netball selection and the way it's unfolding or unravelling in front of us. What have I missed? Do you know? 0800 80 10 80. Because on the face of it, players that have worked hard as young players to get up to a situation where they are in squads and they're not good enough to be selected when it comes to game day, they'd rather replace them with an assistant coach. Anyway, someone's going to tell me. G'day, Conrad, how are you?
12: Yeah, hi, Darcy. Yeah, I have major issues with what's going on. I've got a different angle from your previous call, though. That in the moment, in the time of that night playing the netball game, right, Casey Kapa and Linda De Bruin, they have maybe 1,200 opportunities of the past given to them as an advantage in that moment, whereas a young person on the sideline haven't had that 1,200 opportunities of the past 20 years in that moment. So the philosophy, I think, is a little bit screwed up, because they're taking the advantage of the fact, well, we know that Linda and Casey can give us X, but that's unfair on the young player because she hasn't got a chance to prove the opportunity yet.
0: Until you've given them an opportunity. I mentioned before to Debbie, sink or swim. Now, if you throw someone in that deep end and they sink, you rescue them, you bring them back. Next time, they chuck themselves back in again with some knowledge. If they swim, it was worth it.

0: and Noel Hopeton.
1: Yeah, that's a good point. Well, that's an extreme point. But just to finish my call, just what is the story with the squads too? Don't they announce at the beginning? I mean, sure, there's an official retirement thing on Netball New Zealand where they can't. I mean, what's going on with the squads at the beginning of the, you know, when they name the squads at the beginning of the season?
0: Well, there are players so there that have had enough to get there. I'm just that have had enough to be selected. They'll be sitting on there going, hold on, what are you doing in my dress? And I think the case with Casey is she came on for Mikey, was having managed workload. Now, I don't think the managed workload just turned up on the day. They'd know beforehand. So surely the other players that were listed to play in those defensive roles would be feeling slapped in the face right now after that.
1: Yeah. That's right. So there seems to be a bit of a cherry-picking philosophy going on in terms of, you know, opportunities of the now versus the opportunities over 20 years of netball. Okay, thank you.
0: And Conrad, thank you very much for your call. As always, lines are open, 0800 80 1080. 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That is ZBZB. A finding method in the madness. Do you think you know why it is okay, if indeed it is, for two ANZ Premiership teams incidentally playing each other at the same time, pick the 40-year-old and 48-year-old to play? Surely the ANZ Premiership is about, it's not a development league, but once you get the players to that level that they've been selected in the side, why would you keep them benched and bring older players in? I don't understand it. Can you tell me? 0800 80 10 80. That's a free call. You can text in 9292 ZBZB. That's a standard text charge. It's 28 minutes to 8.
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2: It's News Talk at ZB. It's a Sports Talk. I'm Darcy. Watergrave lines are open. 0800 80 1080. Trying to determine what's going on ANZ Premiership when two very senior players get time on court in an ANZ Premiership game, arguably at the expense of younger players. Younger, talented players have worked their way through, yet they find themselves sidelined. What, 40-year-old and a 48-year-old dress up, skirt up, uniform up, get on the court and play. I don't get it. Somebody who understands netball more deeply than I do, 0800 80 1080, because on the face of it, it seems like a punch on the nose to the younger players. To the likes of your Brooklyn Murrays and your Lusa Fifita, if you look to the Magic side. Well, Casey Kalpua came on and played for 30 minutes before something popped in the bottom of the league. Well, what does it say to these players? You're not good enough? We're going to go that way instead? I don't know what the final result or the target was for the coaching staff to do that. 0800 80 1080. Got a text from Troy. Said, Darcy, I believe that both Casey and Liana, they were recalled for one-off games only. They shouldn't be there for one game. They're yesterday's players and they might be superbly fit and they understand the game inside out. They've all the experience in the world. But that's insane because that is not developing Ferns. It's not developing netballers for the future. It's saying if you work this hard and you get in under 20 teams and you get in rep teams and then you get to this level, which is, even though it's not as good as super netball, which is underneath international netball, the highest level you can get. So these players don't get to play and you bring in two former Ferns from way back in the dark ages to play? Explain to me the logic. Even only one game shouldn't be there. Coach, by all means, be that figure behind the scenes. Be that figure spending all that time on the boards, practicing, learn from them. Then not game time itself. Wayne said, I think, bro, thank you, mate. All I can say, bro, is that they are trying to make a statement. Unsure what that statement could be, but it's a statement all the same. Possibly an action we don't know about, like, I don't know, proving something to the younger players. Look, I don't know. It doesn't make any sense to me. It doesn't connect. Asking for your calls. 0800 80 1080. This is funny. I got a text from someone saying, mate, I think Martin Nonu's still playing Prem Rugby. Yeah, over in France, one of the hardest leagues there is in rugby. But, mate, it is, and he's an absolute freak show. But this is a guy that's played continually right the way through and is still playing great form. These women aren't. They haven't played in ages at that level. I'm trying to work out what the right is to do this. Hey, Liana, Casey, are you out there? Give us a ring. 0800 80 1080. I'd love to hear from you. If you could explain why, even from a coach's perspective. Another character here said, so I think it was a gimmick that's come back to bite them in the ass. It was meant to be a feel-good storyline to get people talking about netball, veterans still being able to foot it on the big stage, but it's just shone a light on massive lack of depth and player development. And you may very well be right. Thank you very much for that text. Bit of fun and games and, oh no, look what's happened. It's like those videos, you see them on Instagram where people kind of run in and try and steal a package from a front door and they've loaded the package up with exploding paint bomb, so they end up just covered in paint when they whip the package. I mean, I'm not calling them doorstep thieves, but this surprised them, this shock. That wasn't what they wanted if this was a feel-good story. Someone says it's like bad films that hire old established names. They're only there to sell tickets. Commercialised entertainment only cares about ratings and bums on seats. Employing has-beens because the has-beens are proven. But new talent is not proven, therefore not guaranteed audience pullers, but it is the future. The young players are next. And how many times have you seen in various sports people come through in cricket and rugby league out of nowhere, relatively extremely inexperienced, and set the world on fire? It happens. And you're not going to know how well they're going to play at that top level unless you give them the opportunity to do it. And as I said, if they have a bad game, they're not sent to a dungeon for the rest of their lives. They just go to the sheds and get changed, then come back and try again next week. I don't understand. Please tell me. Oh, and text around Steve Lancaster. He'll be joining us before the end of the show. I'd say about 10 minutes time to talk about the employment of Don Tricker. He's come back into the All Black fold once he's spent his time in the MLB, and that's what, November he's coming back. More on that coming up toward the end of the program. This is Sports Talk on News Talk ZB. Mark joins us now. Good evening.
0: G'day, Darcy. Liana De Bruyne is Generation X. Gen X had a good run. We're long done.
2: No, hold on. I'm 56. I'm Gen X. She can't steal my gen.
0: Yeah.
2: Yeah, that's she's 48.
0: She's
2: that's not Gen X. Is that Gen X?
0: Yeah, it is.
2: No.
0: Gen X is Gen X. In New Zealand, Gen X is 1968 to 83. Yeah, 15-year run Gen X got in New Zealand.
2: All right. This is not an attack. I've interviewed wonderful players. It's not about
0: Gen X
2: her.
0: Was done, and Gen X was done in 2015.
2: Right.
0: McCaw bows out, champion, winner, 35 years old, The Last of Us. The Last of Us. We started with Boris Becker when we won Wimbledon, and we dominated for 30 years, pretty close, Gen X, right? Had our time done. Don't want to hear from them anymore. Now they're dealing with arthritis and being able to walk properly. They shouldn't be out on taking the place of an 18-year-old.
2: That's the problem. Taking the place. It's not a problem with the players themselves, but they've got no right to be there.
0: Look, Chris Harris did it for... Chris Harris stayed at the table at Canterbury Cricket until... he'd still be there if he could.
2: Hold legs. Right? Look, get on your Harry.
0: He would. He'd still be there if he could. But it was. It was like, good Lord, Christopher, are we going to... there might be some young... And we can't see this happen again with netball. Now, netball is obviously in a state. I think they're trying to sweep things a little bit under the rug here at the moment, away from it. Just look elsewhere, because it feels like the reputational damage that they suffered is still lurking underneath. Somewhere, something's going to explode. And I'm just not sure about netball, and it's not great to speculate on as a male.
2: As a sports fan, you can speculate. You don't. It doesn't. Okay. Gender doesn't matter here, right? You're a sports fan.
0: Bless it. It's an unusual environment. It's not focused 100% commercially with regards to the Players Association representative spoke to. There was nothing professional about there or anything to do with that discussion. And I was sitting there saying to myself, to be honest, Darcy, the first journalist that goes one of these people from purely professional standpoint will be cut off. They will not speak to ever again, but it would have cracked the wall whereby netball is confronted about its lack of professionalism.
2: Well, netball has been like alarmingly avoidant in the last few months, have they not?
0: Yeah.
2: And that's been a hallmark of what they've been doing. Yeah. And I feel for the media people around them, so on and so forth. It's not their fault. But if they don't want to talk, they don't want to talk.
0: Silly.
2: It's our sport, right?
0: If you're going to be grown-ups, if you want to be treated like an adult, you've got to be a grown-up. You've got to say, these are my problems, these are my issues. I might need some help.
2: Indeed. And look, I'm sure we'll hear more from this. In fact, a friend of mine, a colleague, Nathan Lim from New Zealand Herald, I know he's chasing us around, and I expect he'll be publishing some pretty snorting stories coming up in the not-too-distant future. He's all over his netballers, Nathan Lim. It is 7:45. This is News Talk ZB. Steve Lancaster up next.
1: Lester's from above.
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3: Hey, it's a Sports Talk on News Talk ZB. New Zealand Rugby have announced another very exciting appointment. Their leadership team heading into the World Cup next year. Don Tricker coming back to the organisation after 8 years away. He's going to become the new high-performance director, overseeing both the All Blacks and the Black Ferns. Steve Lancaster is the interim CEO of NZR, and he joins us now to discuss that appointment. Good evening, Steve.
4: Hey, Darcy, how are you?
3: Very well. And not quite as happy, I think, as NZR. You're really putting these pieces together. Not the last piece, but another piece in the puzzle. You've got a high-performance director, Don Tricker. First up, tell me why Don?
4: Thanks, Darcy. We're very excited to be confirming Don into the high-performance director role. It's a really important appointment for New Zealand Rugby as we reset our structures to take the business forward. So Don is well known to us. You know, he's previously been involved in New Zealand Rugby, leading our high-performance system and supporting our teams in black prior to departing to the US to join the San Diego Padres. And he's continued to develop and be a leader in his field, and we are very excited to have someone of his caliber rejoining the organisation.
3: So history suggests it's a very good move. So what else did he bring to the table from his time with the Padres, Steve?
4: Dawn has certainly been exposed to some different systems and models working in the US, and it's fair to say he's got some better work stories, I think, after his time there. But the American model is different to our model, and so again, it wouldn't be a case of just transposing things from the US back to here, but it certainly fleshed out Don's perspective in terms of how they approach high performance, sports science, coaching, contracting, competition models. You know, the baseball model, one of the things we talked about is the feeder system and the model that baseball has around developing talent and bringing it through to the major league. And as I think you'll be aware, you know, there's a lot of players in the wider baseball system, and all of them are trying to get into major leagues. So that's certainly something unique that Don's had first-hand experience in.
3: He's had some separation from NZR, but he has been involved recently and way back in the day. Is that helpful, do you think? Is that good for Don to be out of that area for a while before he re-enters the fray?
4: Yeah, it's helpful on both counts, right? So it's helpful that he's been involved in rugby and in New Zealand rugby previously, because he understands our context, he understands the nuance of our game and our model. So he can get up to speed really quickly coming into this role. There isn't going to be a really long or steep learning curve for him. But he has been gone for 9 years, and so there will be things that are different from when he was last year, and he's going to spend the time between now and when he commences in a full-time capacity to understand the here and now of rugby in New Zealand.
3: Hard to get him away from the Padres?
4: Yeah, I can't speak for him, but I do know that it hasn't been an easy decision for him to step away, and he certainly had the opportunity to remain there. But, yeah, when home comes calling, that can be pretty compelling as well.
3: I mean, very compelling. Duties, how much has it changed? What are his parameters to work within? Where do you expect to see improvements? Basically, what have you laid on him?
4: Well, so the brief is really clear for Don in this role, right? And that is to enable our teams in black, and specifically when we look at the All Blacks and the Black Ferns in the 15-a-side format of the game, to be successful and to be winning on the world stage. But the role isn't just about supporting those teams, it's about the system that underpins those teams' performance, not just today but into the future. So Don's remit is very much a system remit, and he will have absolute scope to look at everything in our system that contributes or doesn't contribute to the performance of our teams in black.
3: He'll be essentially the boss straight above Dave Rennie and Whitney Hansen. What are their thoughts around this appointment? Have they been talked to about this?
4: Yeah, they have, and they're both very positive about Don's appointment. So that's pleasing. That's good. It's always good when people are excited about about an appointment, and particularly a key appointment like Don's. And you're right, actually, to call that out, that one of the significant changes here is that we are moving reporting lines from the CEO to those head coaches to Don now reporting to the CEO, and the coaches reporting through to Don.
3: When you look at what he's done of recent time, said 9 years since he's been away, but he was involved in the review of the All Blacks, which eventually resulted in Scott Robertson leaving his post. So that, again, must have been handy to understand where you guys are at right now. Once that was a tipping point, but good that he's had recent connection.
4: Absolutely, and as I said before, it just means that the learning curve won't be as long or as steep as it would otherwise have been. So he's got some real recency in terms of his understanding of the All Blacks environment. He is going to be spending some time in and around the All Blacks again prior to his full time commencement. So he'll be up to speed really quickly in that context, and certainly his involvement in the review earlier in the year has helped that.
3: And he'll be getting underway what, late this year?
4: Yeah, that's right. So he's going to see out his contractual commitments with the Padres, which will take him through until the end of October. So he'll commence full time with NZR from November. But we have mapped out a transitional plan for Don, similar to what we've done with Dave Rennie, actually, as he honours his commitments to Colbe. And so Don will be back and forth from New Zealand and in and out of team environments over the period between now and November as well.
3: And what happens with the high-performance role right here, right now? There's still an interim body in charge of that, or in charge of that?
4: Yep, that's right. So Hannah Porter, our head of women's high performance, has been filling the general high performance lead role in an acting capacity, and she will continue to do so until Don arrives.
3: And how long's the appointment for, Steve?
4: Well, Don's been employed as a permanent employee, so it's as long as we're both happy with how it's going, I guess.
3: That, I suppose you're expecting big things. This is all targeting, a year and a half from now. Everything's falling into place after it's been a very long and difficult time. Where's your CEO?
4: Yeah, well, again, that's not something I can comment on, but that's certainly a question for the board. But look, we do feel pleased with how our key appointments are falling into place, both around our teams, but also within the business. We've had some recent key appointments within NZR as well. And you're right, we haven't got long to the World Cup next year, so Don is going to have to apply a pretty immediate focus to the All Blacks, but he will also, as I say, have a much broader remit, and at time he will be looking beyond the All Blacks as well.
3: And finally, Steve, under your watchful eye, how's the energy at NZR right now? Uplifted, I expect. Eyes up.
4: Yeah, really positive, actually. So we shared the news of Don's appointment with the relevant staff here yesterday, and there was a round of applause, actually, which you don't often get when you announce someone being appointed. So that was pleasing. A big week for us. We've got our AGM on Thursday, so there's always a good energy around the place when we look forward to bringing our stakeholders together.
3: Awesome. Hey, thanks very much for that, Steve. Good on you.
4: Thanks, Darcy. Darcy.
3: It was the interim, the acting CEO of NZR, Steve Lancaster. Don Tricker is back in the seat again after many years away with the Padres. Someone suggested to me, mate, he must be taking a hell of a pay cut to come back. Yeah, probably, but I don't think it's about the money. Oh, I don't think that's the way Mr. Tricker operates. I expect that he's probably had more than his fair share of gold across his palm over there. He just wants to come home. And he wants to come home into an environment that he believes he can be very effective in. See, before, there's been a gap. There's been a period of time. He was in the review. He's gone through and looked at what didn't work, that dreaded trajectory, as David Kirk put it. So he knows what's going on. And he's had that time away after being involved in the game as a high-performance role. Come back and he can attempt to tweak things. There's a lot of promise. World Cups weren't won on promise, but there's lots of promise. Someone else has pointed out to me around these older players coming back to play at the expense of the younger players. Brian Waddle didn't play netball for New Zealand. However, he played a test in India because of the toiletries habitual tour. I had no one else. Wads is over there commentating, so they chucked him a cat and said, get in there, bro. Different story here, but thanks for your text. Thanks for all of your calls. Thanks for your texts. Thanks for joining us. Thanks for your ears. And, of course, the grasshopper, Corbin Boyd, always thanks to him. I'm Darcy Watergrave. Marcus Lash is coming up next. Thanks for yours. I'll be back again tomorrow with more.
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11: It's 8 o'clock. I'm Nina Burton. The Crown is continuing to lay out evidence in day two of the Lynn Fleming murder trial. Hayden Tasker is accused of murdering the police senior sergeant, but says he's only guilty of manslaughter. Senior Sergeant Adam Ramsey, who was also hit by Tasker's vehicle, took to the stand today. He suffered serious injuries, including a dislocated shoulder and badly gashed head. The Herald's Anna Leask says the jury has been shown CCTV footage of the crucial moment.
12: It was quite harrowing for everyone in court seeing that image of those senior sergeants being hit by that car that night.
11: The local government minister says regional councillors only have a couple more years before they're scrapped. Councils have been given 3 months to put forward proposals for merging with neighbours to become larger Auckland-style unitary authorities. Those not submitting for themselves will face obligatory reform after the next local election. Simon Watts says in any case, a number of things are on the chopping block.
13: You won't have regional councillors getting re-elected in 2028. That layer of governance is gone.
11: Two separate stabbings, all non-life-threatening, in West Auckland's Ranui this afternoon. Police were called to a house on Swanson Road about midday, finding a wounded person. A 23-year-old woman was taken into custody, but as officers delivered the victim to a nearby medical centre, another situation unravelled outside. Police say a different man wielding a knife was chasing a victim allegedly stabbed in the head and then took a strike at an intervening officer. The 29-year-old then allegedly stabbed a member of the public in the shoulder before being arrested. Both are due in court in the coming week. The CEO of Westpac says they've noticed changing customer habits in the backdrop of a tougher economy. The bank's half-year profit is up 4%, with its net profit rising to $545 million. It's down 19% on the previous 6 months. CEO Catherine McGrath says businesses are getting good at controlling what they can.
7: There's a little bit of less money being spent on things like hospitality and retail spend. With businesses, some of them are pausing a bit on whether they want to do their expansion plans.
11: An ACT candidate's been removed from the Regulatory Standards Board before he started. The Ministry for Regulations proactively released documents showing Minister David Seymour recommended in March appointing James Christmas to the board to start in May. But the warrant of appointment signed by the Governor-General was destroyed after mid-April. The reason was redacted, but Christmas was confirmed as ACT's candidate for Tamaki around the same time of the correspondence. Christchurch City Council is expected to officially take steps to rebuild parts of the red zone. Rosie Leishman reports.
14: The newly formed Otakaro Avon River Corridor Regeneration Committee's first meeting will centre around more than 10 hectares of land identified for potential rebuild. The committee will seek approval to test market interest, gathering information and perspectives. Social housing providers, iwi, charitable trusts and private developers are expected to be in the mix.
11: Mayor Phil Major says first home buyers struggling to get on the housing ladder could get first pick. Local advocates urge the land should remain green space and in public hands. In sport, New Zealand rugby will be without its new high performance director until late this year. Don Tricker is returning to the organisation in an expanded role from the one he left in 2018, with the national coaches reporting into him. But Tricker will only join NZR in November after completing the current Major League Baseball season, where he's the Player, Health and Performance Vice President with San Diego Padres. He'll spend some time within the high-performance system and national team environments through the year as part of a managed transition. New Zealand Golf Open Director Michael Gladings revealed he deflected an early advance from the Saudi Arabian Public Investment Fund. It follows the fund's withdrawal as financial backers of the breakaway LIV competition. Gladding says a feeler meeting took place a couple of years before LIV's establishment, but it never went past early negotiations.
15: We were talking, it was not long after Khashoggi was killed, you know, so we was like, well, do we even want to talk to these people? And they were clearly trying to legitimise, you know, their nation. And you would say they probably have done that.
11: The Snooker World Championship final has extended to 35th and final frame for the fourth time since the format was introduced in 1980. Wu Yetsir, the 22-year-old, has become the second youngest winner, beating Sean Murphy 18-17 at Sheffield's Crucible Theatre. Stephen Hendry is the only player to complete the feat earlier, age 21, in 1990. Wu has been channeling his inner R.I.P. Van Winkle via a translator when asked how he'll celebrate.
16: I just want to have a good sleep. Since the second session of the match, I was feeling nerves all the time. So right now, I just want to go to bed.
11: That's news and sport to 8:05. Marcus Lush is next. 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Northland, Auckland and Coromandel Peninsula, cloudy periods with a few showers. Waikato, Te Taranaki Bay, plenty and the Central High Country, mainly fine. Gisborne to Wairarapa, mainly fine. Whanganui to Wellington, mainly fine. Nelson, Buller, Grey and Westland, cloudy with rain developing. Marlborough and Canterbury, mainly fine with cloudy periods. Otago and Southland, scattered rain developing. Fiordland, mostly cloudy with showers. And the Chatham Islands, mostly cloudy with light showers possible. I'm Nina Burton, and that's Newstalk ZB News, Sport and Weather to 8:06.
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0: Greetings and welcome. Gosh, you wonder the wisdom of working in a fireworks factory, don't you? Because it always seems to go bad so often. I know once upon a time, International Magazine tried to work out the least surprising headline, but to me it would be people die in fireworks factory, because gosh. Although in that competition, the headlines for the most unsurprising headline were Economist Dies and Earthquake South America, No Casualties. But yeah, anyway, so I'm just putting that as an out there. Jeepers creepers. How are you going, people? What's happening? It feels like Wednesday, but it's Tuesday. I'm here till 12. Greetings and welcome. Four topic night tonight. One, two, three, four. Line them up. You pay your money and you take your chance. That's the way it's going to be. That's the way it's going. Where's that song from? First question, easy one to get you going. I don't know if I've got this one wrong, but I'm going to put it out there. What's with Popeye's chicken? Because every time I drive to work, there's a Popeye's chicken, which is new in Invercargill. It's been here about, well, maybe about 6 months to a year. And across the road is KFC. And KFC always has a full car park and a full drive-through, because I think farmer folk, after a day in the sheds, think, oh, I feel like KFC. And they drive in their Toyota Hilux and they queue and they get chicken. And they love it. And they go back home and they watch rugby or, I don't know what they watch, Game of Thrones, and they're happy. Popeye, there's no one there. Because when it first opened, I thought Popeye was going to be the new standard, that people were going to go to Popeye because they preferred it to KFC because it's less greasy. And I mentioned this on air about 6 months ago, and people said I've got it wrong, that the Popeye is the OG. It's fantastic. It's very, very good. And that I just had to, get used to it. Maybe the people from the car had to too. But have I missed a trick here? Because of the people I'm fighting with their cars and their driver, no one's going there. So could someone just quickly tell me if I've got this run wrong, or is KFC actually a lot better? So yes, that's the first thing I want to cover off today, because I was curious about that. I mean, curious about that. Because I keep saying to the kids, do you want to go to Pop? No, they can't stand it. So there we go. I might have got that one wrong. But last time there was a big response. So I'm just putting that out there. Do I have to reconsider Popeye and what makes it so good? I'm not a fried chicken zealot. But I do like to know what's going on with people. I do like to know what people rate and don't rate. So if you tell me about that, just call me quickly. Have I got that one wrong? If it was a choice, which is better? Because it seems to be the only two franchises we've got for chicken. You got your KFC, you got your Popeyes, and then you've got your Nando's, which is pretty much a cut above the rest. It's extraordinary. Yeah, oh, love that very much, but it's not down. It's not in Dunedin. It's not in Invercargill. I don't think it's in Queenstown either. It's an Auckland treat. But if you want to respond quite quickly to that, that's the first question. So if there's two opposite each other, you haven't got to drive further for one, which one do you go to? Just let me know about that. It all seemed to be quite hyped out when it came up. I just wonder if it perhaps hasn't delivered. Speaking of hasn't delivered, I will keep you posted on the Hormuz Strait tonight. But get in touch. I want to talk about this just quickly tonight, because the other things I want to talk about are cell phone addiction and MMP 30 years on. Are we happy? Oh, there's been an earthquake. Cook's Beach. You wouldn't think that would be a quaky place, would you? So I've gone to the GeoNet straight away. Oh, yes, 4 minutes ago. They're right. There has been a quake. There's one 9 minutes ago, and that's the one I think people are talking about. And I'm on the map now to have a look at that map. I'm on the map to look at that map. Thanks for those people that text me straight away about that too. So this is the quake. It's been quite a big one. It's a 5.5, 130 k's north of Tikaha. So it's at sea. So it's at sea. So if you go from the Mercury Islands out across, east and above Whakatane. That's where it would be. So if you felt that quake, give me a call now. So already we've got two topics. It's a big quake. That's a 5.5, I reckon, and it's widely felt. It's been felt. So if you go to Lawton's Point at the top of East Cape and you go right around there up to Great Barrier, all around there, people have felt that. Two people have marked as extreme, 44 have marked it as moderate. So, KFC. Yeah, KFC. Just reading about the shakes. Good shake in the Mandel, 8 o'clock. Earthquake Mandel, 4.3 quake on Great Barrier. Earthquake Cooks Beach, KFC. Someone said the Doors were addicted to KFC. You don't hear much about the Doors anymore. For a band that was considered one of the greatest bands 30 years ago, they've kind of disappeared a bit, haven't they? I mean, I know that they're dead, but it does make you wonder why all the other bands... Where are the Doors tribute groups? I mean, why wouldn't you form a Doors tribute group called... I'd call it Light My Fire. What would you call a Doors tribute band? Would you call it... What would be a good name for that? It would be something humorous, wouldn't it? Like a pun on Doors. Yeah, Max, it's Marcus. Welcome. Good evening.
1: Good evening. Just calling about, of all the important things in the world, the KFC and Popeyes conversation.
0: Well, it's one of the important things that we can do something about, because we can't do much about the Hormuz Strait. So, yeah, I'm hearing you.
1: Here's the skinny on Popeyes and KFC and Nando's. So, in America, McDonald's is always the same. No matter where you go, you're going to get the same thing. KFC versus Popeyes. Popeyes is a premium brand. It is much better, except KFC is inconsistent. So, if you're in America, you'll say, I like Popeyes more than KFC, unless you get a good KFC. Then they're always better. The KFCs in New Zealand are the best. So I don't know how Popeyes is going to compare, but that's the skinny. KFCs are inconsistent. So when I lived in Los Angeles, they would say, KFC is terrible, except for the one on La Brea. That's great.
0: So I'm inclined to agree with you. KFC, when it's good, is very good, but it's inconsistent, excellent. Whereas in New Zealand, it's mainly pretty good. Therefore, it's going to be much more flavoursome and juicy and better than Popeyes here.
1: I haven't had Popeyes here. Popeyes is consistently considered the gold standard of fried chicken. That's all. So you'll always say, oh, Popeyes is better, except someone will say, unless there's a good KFC, and then KFC is better. And we've got some... the best ones here, they're delicious in New Zealand, so I don't think Popeyes will compete.
0: How do you know they're so good here? Because I think you're right.
1: Yeah, that's just the way, that's just the truth, and that's the way it's been since I was a kid. I grew up there, and, Popeyes is always better, but then someone will pop up and say, but there's a good KFC over on that street. Oh, okay, and then they'll all go to that one.
0: But you'd be American.
1: Yeah.
0: But right. You've been to a lot of KFCs here, right?
1: Yep, and they're better here. They're the best ones. They're the ones that are here. I go to the one on Linwood. Excellent. I know that it's in Christchurch, and it's delicious. and the one in Blenheim is really good.
0: Because I think the chicken is growing. Do you think we have better chicken?
1: I don't know what it is. It's the flavor. It's juicy. It's lovely. But if you go to America and you go to KFC, you'll be quite disappointed in a lot of them, because they're very inconsistent. They're soggy, and they're just not good.
0: Gosh, you're a very good talkback caller. Have you got other specialist topics?
1: I do not, and I cannot believe I'm calling you to talk back, but you're talking about a topic that's very close to my heart.
0: No, clearly, talk about your passion, and gosh, the love of it comes, call of the night straight away, Maxo. He's right, though, eh? I reckon it's better. Peter, this is Marcus. Good evening.
2: Well, I was about to say morning, afternoon, Marcus. The Doors tribute band, The Hinges,
0: ChatGPT, would you, Dan? Yeah, Hinges, the Frames, or the Windows, which would be more transparent, or the, yeah, okay. Or the bifolds.
2: If you couldn't have, Yeah, you couldn't have the knobs, though.
0: No, well, that's been head, I think, but yes. Yeah.
2: The hinges are a good one. I kind of like that. I'd probably go see that or perform in it if I had the skill.
0: Because there was a while there in the 80s when we had the Doors revival and people would listen to that double album in their bedrooms with the lightning and the thunder, and it did seem transformative.
2: Yeah, I think those kind of days are kind of maybe just slipped on a bit, but they'll come back. When the dark and gloomy side will come back at some stage. We're only in the start of winter, so we've still got a good month before we put on those tracks.
0: I think the Doors. And, I think the Doors' genius has been somewhat challenged by Val Kilmer being Jim Morrison and sort of part of Val Kilmer's difficultness coming across in that movie. I think it's probably tainted Jim Morrison's legacy. But anyway,
2: good call. And I have to agree full heartedly with your last caller on the KFC Popeye thing. I like the Popeye's burger, but I like the KFC's chicken and the macaroni cheese. Well, that's not chicken, so you can't even class it in an area. But definitely KFC's chicken, but burgers at Popeye. That'd be my,
0: you wonder why they made such a song and dance about it and got the chicken so ordinary.
2: I don't know. I think their chicken is very much like the supermarket Louisiana takeout chicken.
0: Yes, it's very much like that, but it's easier at home because you haven't got the that's a pretty good product. That even there's one of the organic brands does one that I forget what it gets, a chicken that's like that too, that's very, very good. But yeah,
2: dare I say it, the Four Square Charlie's Chicken, plain fried chicken and chips, is probably on par with KFC sometimes.
0: Hang on, we've got a four. What's that called?
2: So it's Charlie's Chicken, and all it is just deep fried chicken, right? It's nothing special, but I think that's better than Popeye's. It just tastes nicer. It's close to a good KFC. You know, when you're feeling the need for a good feed, but it's at quarter of the price.
0: And that will be in the Rangitike do a good one. That's the one I've got. We get occasionally Rangitike buttermilk tenderloins. Is it served hot in the warmer?
2: Yeah. So a lot of the Four Squares have them. It's just your normal. You know, they've got the little Bay Marie, and they just have the chicken and chips running. Most Four Squares in Wellington region have them, so I'm not quite sure about the rest of the island, but it's.
0: Well, we've got a Four Square in Bluff that's pretty good, and it's got chicken, but I think it's called Charlie's Chicken. Was it called Charlie Chicken?
2: Yeah, it's called. Pretty sure it's Charlie's Chicken. I've known it as Charlie's Chicken, but it might be called something else down your way. But the recipe seems to be the same, and all the Four Squares that I've had a chicken and chips. Not saying I eat a lot of chicken and chips, but. If you know what I'm saying, it's pretty standard recipe.
0: What's that other one, country-style chicken that the rural dairies have? You ever tried that?
2: I think that's just an older blend. But you're right, the country-style chicken is along those lines, but it's not...
0: Is that what it's called? I'm seeing signs outside dairies. What's that chicken outside dairies?
2: You're probably 100% right, Mark, because it is probably Charlie's Country Fried Chicken. It's probably from the same... brand, but you know how they just rename things to keep things current.
0: I can't remember. Someone better tell me what it's called, that stuff that's done at dairies. Is it called country style or it's quite, yeah, okay.
2: Bring back the old home style, then that'll put the KFC Popeyes to sleep.
0: I don't disagree with you. Thank you, Peter. Appreciate all of that. What was that one that's, is it called home? Yeah. I don't think ChatGPT really got the idea of naming a Doors tribute band. You don't call a band the Carnival Organs, are you? I mean, jeepers creepers. Anyway, text me if you can, people. 0880 1080 and 9292 to text. Popeye's Popeye's burger, good, lovely chicken. KFC, nice, more decadent, greasy. Charlie's Chicken is a franchise. You see it in dairies or even food caravans. You should be supporting your locally owned shops, not the American franchise fast food rubbish. Don't shoot on us. We don't do shoulds. But yeah, what is that one called at dairies, the chicken? If anyone knows more about that, I'd be interested in about that. You know, I can almost visualize the sign. Put me out of my misery, people. It's like if you go to a local country dairy, they've got a sign out about something chicken. And there'll be a billboard out the front of the shop. It's their own. It's like a fried chicken that they serve hot. Is it called home style? Because I can't really. You know how my mind works. I can't move on unless I've actually answered one of my questions. Otherwise, it'll preoccupy me. Preoccupy me. It might be the right word. I can almost visualize the billboard out, well, not the billboard, the sign outside the front of the shop. Country fried chicken. Thank you so much, people. Because I reckon that's pretty good. Anyone knows about country fried chicken? I said country style, but country fried. I think that's still a big thing, is it? Yes, it's got the picture with the man with some chicken. Carrying it. I'm looking at this store finder. Maybe that's the American one I found. Anyway, 23 past 8. Get in touch. Country style chicken, red and white chicken sign. Yes, yes. Missed a flight while in Singapore 2002. Stayed the night and explored during the night and came across Popeyes. I tried it. It was so nice. Bit spicy and perfectly fried. It's called country style chicken, Varun. There we go. Well, by the way, this earthquake was 8 seconds. By the way, someone else, I shouldn't say stop saying by the way, there's a chicken called Cools with a K. I've never heard of that. You might know something about that. But yeah, but is Popeyes disappointing? That's the question. And Cools Chicken.
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9: 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It was a disaster.
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0: By the way, with those chicken places I was talking about, there's 60 of them in New Zealand. There's 60 country fried chickens. It's a big thing. We never talked about, never advertised as much, but all around the country. There used to be one at Hamner where I spent some time at the log cabin. I think it's closed now, which is heartbreaking. Hey, hold your horses, Malcolm. I'll be with you in soon. Hello, Tim. This is Marcus. Good evening. Got you there, Tim?
10: Yeah. Hello, Marcus. You well?
0: Yeah, very good. Thank you, Tim. You well?
10: Yeah, I'm very well, mate. Weird day, bit of synchronicity going on. So I'm making my way back to Te Puke, and I was off the Pack and Save in Tauranga on Cameron Road, and I was making my way round in a pretty leisurely fashion, and realised that I was grooving out to the Doors, Light My Fire.
0: Oh,
10: it was
0: wow.
10: Being played on the supermarket track.
0: Yep.
10: And I thought, well, that's a bit special, really. You wouldn't have had that. Well, I'm going to say you wouldn't have had. I can't say I've heard Light My Fire in a supermarket.
0: Never,
10: before.
0: Never, ever, ever. I'm backing you. Not once.
10: Yeah. And it was pretty special.
0: It's a long song, too. You could do a whole shop to that.
10: Oh, mate, I got round, you know, probably four aisles, and I don't make my way around quickly. You know, it's just at a nice pace because I was able to do that. So I got the whole song in, and so that was interesting. And then I've heard that, obviously, on the show as I'm driving home.
0: But it's synchronicity. And then you just had Popeye's chicken, had you?
10: Well, no, because there isn't one in Tauranga or Te Puke, but I was up having a cup of coffee at Starbucks in Brookfield today, and I know the girls there pretty well, and I was talking to one of the girls there, the manager, and she was telling me about Popeye's Chicken, how it's owned by the same company that owns Starbucks. And some other brand. And I said, no, I've never had it. I said, I see a bit of it, you know, on YouTube.
0: Just hang on there, Tim. I'm going to just revisit what you're saying here because I think there's some interesting points to pick apart there. But don't go anywhere. 8:30, Nina, headlines, please.
11: Thank you, Marcus. A magnitude 5.5 earthquake has been recorded in the Bay of Plenty. GeoNet reports the quake was 5 kilometres deep, 130 kilometres north of Takaha. It may have been felt in surrounding areas across the bay. A police officer mowed down by the man also accused of killing Police Senior Sergeant Lynn Fleming has given evidence in court. Adam Ramsey was thrown 8 metres by the car and suffered serious injuries, including a dislocated shoulder and badly gashed head. And a lifeline for those flying

0: between Westport and Wellington. Origin Air had signalled the service was on the chopping block from June after failing to secure funding. It's now confirmed stopgap funding from Development West Coast and the Regional Investment Fund will keep the service flying for at least another month. More at 9 or go to nzherald.co.nz.
1: Thanks, Dina. So Tim, yeah, Tahua Group is the Tahua Group owns it. They're the ones that own Starbucks and all those ones, yeah.
2: Okay, so, I think there's one over Rotorua, maybe.
1: Yeah, and, I think you're probably right.
2: Which is, it's not odd, it's just strange, because that's, they've got a Carl Jr. over there. So I guess it's a bit of a test bed, you know, for new brands. Anyway, sure. That's sort of by the way. But, we got onto the chicken thing, and I'm listening to that all the way back to Te Puke, and I thought, I've got something to contribute here. I haven't had it, but I've certain there was a chicken set up in a dairy down here. So I've looped around the block, and I'm outside the Mayfair Ice Cream Parlor at 127 Cameron Road, and there's the Country Fried Chicken sign in the window. I mean, I'm still sitting in the car, and like probably 20 metres away is the glowing, like, chicken
1: warmer.
2: Well,
1: who buys it? Because you see the sign all the time, but I don't know who eats it. It's always there.
2: I tell you what, it goes off because it's kiwi fruit season down here at the moment, obviously. There's a lot of people in town.
1: Where are the pickers from? They like their chicken, do they?
2: Well, I'll tell you what, it's just an accidental fact, and they're great people. I see them around town in big numbers, is the people of Vanuatu. They get down here and they hook into this Country Fried Chicken. They love it. And it's,
1: they always look so cold.
2: Well, it is strange. You'd think they would not handle it too well, but they seem pretty acclimated.
1: Every time I see them, quite if I see them in Central Otago or wandering around south, and they always seem to have woolen beak. They must be hot in Vanuatu too.
2: Yeah, well, it'd be pretty. Maybe that's why they get the hot chicken.
1: I've got to leave it there, Tim. But thank you. What about this hot honey? I've never heard of hot honey till last night. Ask the kids tonight. Malcolm, good evening.
3: Good evening, Marcus. Malcolm here.
1: Hi, Malcolm.
3: No, it's actually really good to be back because I've been banned for 2 months from winning your number. But that's not the point. That's not what
1: I'm talking about. Who banned you, Malcolm?
3: Four ZB did. It wasn't you.
1: Sorry. Did you say Four ZB?
3: Well, yeah. I'm in Wellington. So, you know, I just made a complaint about one of your presenters. I'm not going to say who it was. This is the first time I got through in 2 months. I've been banned.
1: But if you were banned... Anyway, but Malcolm, if you'd been banned, right?
3: Yep.
1: And you got back through... And I'm not familiar with anyone being banned. But if you did get banned,
3: well, no, my number was disconnected. They wouldn't accept my call. But that's not the point.
1: But Malcolm, let's just dig a bit deeper. If you were banned, right? If I was banned from a talkback show, right? And I got back on, the first thing I wouldn't say was, "Oh, I've been banned. I can't believe I got back on," because that would immediately make the host think, "Hang about, this guy's a bit of a loose unit."
3: Ever since I made an official complaint,
1: but Malcolm, are you understanding what I'm saying? Are you listening?
3: No, I know what you're saying. I didn't get a notification for 2 months.
1: No, but why when you got back through on air, would you say you were banned?
3: Well, put it this way. The moment I made an official complaint, for 2 months, I was unable to use this number.
1: Yeah, but what I'm saying is if you got banned... And you got back through, surely you'd be cock-a-hoop you're back on. You wouldn't say, "Oh, I've been banned," because that would automatically alert the host.
3: Well, I'm assuming I was banned.
1: You got me anxious, Malcolm, because the bosses might be saying, "You can't let Malcolm on. He tried to do this to this."
3: No, I didn't get any official notification, but for 2 months, when I rang this number, it would not be accepted. I tried it tonight because I was listening to you about Popeye's chicken.
1: This shouldn't be too controversial, should it? What did the host?
3: I have never visited one of their outlets. I never will.

0: And the reason is I do occasionally use fast food outlets, not that often. But the reason is, and it was either in Fielding or Denver, a Chinese couple had a Popeye's chicken.
1: Oh, that's a very good point. I think it was Marton.
0: Yeah, you could be right. Yeah, it was up that way. I used to travel up a lot that way. And
1: That's right. They themselves had it was called Popeye's with the sailor had been there forever, and they heavy-armed them. Was it Marton or
0: 30 years. And all I'm going to say is they got an email, cease and desist, closed down.
1: Well, you'd be sensitive about that, being censored yourself.
0: Well, no. And one of the reasons is...
1: You're so serious.
0: No, I'm not.
1: You are.
0: It's simply...
1: You're serious,
0: Sam. A multinational company just treading over people's lives.
1: Fielding.
0: Yeah. Like, for example, Marcus, I've got a friend who's one of more than dozens in Hawke's Bay who got an email from the new owners, American owners, by the way, of Watties and Coke. 50 years they had supplied.
1: But Malcolm, do you not know you're sucking the life out of my show?
0: Well, no. It's just reality. I go where my dollar wants to go.
1: But do you understand? You've come in with the nature of your call about the banning, and then about the then we're getting into multinationals and Big Brother and. This is exhausting.
0: How do you feel? Marcus, to finish with...
1: What did the host do that you complained about?
0: No, I'm not going to say. I don't even listen to a show. I listen to ZB all the time.
1: But the moment he comes on, I just turn him off. Wow. Where do you go?
0: I just don't listen.
1: What do you do?
0: I listen to ZB virtually at all hours of the day.
1: Except during this person's show. But what do you do?
0: I'm not going to go into that.
1: Do you listen to? Well, you started. Do you listen to something else during that person's show?
0: No, I just put a movie on or a CD.
1: Brilliant. I was going to say cassette. 22 to 9. I'm just going to move myself away from that call before I get in trouble. I don't know. I certainly aren't aware of anyone being banned. So I would come to work in these meetings with a banned list. Vinny went home on Treasure Island. Marcus, re the hot honey. I always have a pot of hot honey on warming on the stove. Well, hot honey is not hot in a stove. Hot honey is honey that's got spice in it. Yeah, changing world.
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1: Almost sounds like it was self-banned, which you can do. You're all the welcome to self-ban. It's like when you get banned from the pubs. Scott, it's Marcus. Good evening.
7: So, hey, Marcus, I thought I'd get us back onto the happy topic of KFC.
1: Great.
7: And you were saying a few minutes ago to the gentleman in the Bay of Plenty, I think, talking about KFC owning Starbucks or similar. I don't know what the case is here, but one of the fantastic things they do have in America where KFC and Taco Bell and Pizza Hut are all owned by the same company is they have combined restaurants. We can get KFC and Taco Bell and Pizza Hut at the same counter.
1: Wow, think about that. It's actually the same counter or the same building?
7: No, it's the same counter. So you could get a burrito and a piece of chicken, or you could get a pepperoni pizza and a quarter pack.
1: Are there three kitchens? Are there the same people cooking it?
7: I think it's just one kitchen, and I guess they're just trained in multiple cuisines.
1: I think the group here that own those ones, they're the people that used to run the Albany Pack and Save. I think they might have been the family that owned the Breakers as well, and they set up a company to bring fast food, and they brought across Starbucks and Popeyes, so they've been driving that. But funnily enough, the one that opened in Invercargill, the Popeyes, then within 3 months, the building and the franchise was for sale. So whether they found out that it wasn't doing very well and wanted to get rid of it, or quite, because I can't imagine that was always their plan.
7: Well, the Popeyes always seem to get a big kind of rush of interest when they first open. I guess people want to check it out, but I just don't know why you'd bother me. You can just go to KFC.
1: Have you tried Popeyes?
7: No, but what's the point? It's not going to be better. It's scientifically impossible.
1: Okay, wow. You love it, eh?
7: I do.
1: Yeah, no, that's good. It's in Japan, it's traditional for Christmas. They always go and have KFC. That's interesting, isn't it? No, I mean, I was of very impressionable age when KFC first came to New Zealand. It feels like it was about 1972 or 73, and it was always it always seemed like the future. And I'm not someone that eats a lot of KFC, but I do appreciate people's passion for it.
7: when you get a good KFC, it's just absolutely unbeatable. And sometimes you get it and it's not up to scratch, but you got to keep going back and hoping that you do get that incredible one again.
1: Well, my incredible situation happened last week. Some of the kids must have had it, and there was, I just went to the fridge the next morning, and there was like several bits just left of the, because to me, for it, the next morning cold is better, because it's easier to eat. You haven't got the grease dripping down your arm. And for me, that was just like a gift from the gods, literally, Scott. But yeah, no, that's back on track. Thank you. 14 away from 0800 80 1080. But I'm just trying to work out whether people are going to say I've got it all wrong, that Popeyes still is very, very good. Because no one's talked. The buzz is gone. There's no buzz. I don't know what's happening on social. We should ring Malcolm, shouldn't we? Hot honey is honey with chili in it. It's definitely hot but good with seasons on pork ribs. Can buy it from the NZ Keto store on... Why would there be a keto store online? But the one I really... Oh, Marcus, we had Californian fried chicken in Timaru before KFC. Changing world. 15 to 9. If you want to talk, that's the plan. 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
1: Earthquake off the Mandel, felt by 2,000 people. Matua, Aangatete, Tiuda, Tipuna, Otomotai, Fitianga. GeoNet's been felt widely. Is that the situation there? We are talking, it's 15, 13, 12, all away from 9 o'clock. But a lot of texts are coming through. They say out of everywhere you go around the world, the KFC in New Zealand is the best. There must be very, very good chicken that we have. Marcus, Popeyes use beef tallow for cooking rather than KFC cooking oil. Back to the future, it's the best for French fries. How would you know that? I wonder if that's hype that they use tallow. Old Simon tallow. I don't know about pop. I know that people get slightly obsessed about beef tallow. It was kind of a Joe Rogan type obsession there for a while, I think. Which he seems to specialise in. Feds. The other thing that's big news today when we are talking about consumables, they are now saying that lemon and pyroa is just a mixture of one part Coke to nine part Sprite with a squeeze of lemon. And they say it's an old barman's trick. They do that often for L&P. And they've done that in tests and people can't tell the difference. This is something that's gone viral. I mean, lemon and pyro has been very ordinary for years, but they need to come forward and see what's in it. But that seems to be right. They probably just put one to nine and put a bit of lemon. So we are talking about that also tonight. But get in touch. Just about the Popeyes, was that something that we promised great things, but actually it's going to be a bit of a dud? Because I'm not hearing any hype about it at all. So that's a worry. I've just turned on the internet and I've got a lot of pop-up ads from Temu for square egg cooking things, which is a worry. Met Gala, $100,000 for a ticket. How ridiculous. How ridiculous. 9 away from 9.
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1: Iran has warned the Americans we have not even begun yet. So fighting talk from them, that's not going to be resolved any time soon. 7 away from 9, my name is Marcus. Welcome, all the lines are free. Looking forward to what you've got to talk about tonight. I did want to talk about the country style chicken. If someone wants to actually wax lyrically about that, they need to be, they get no publicity. But yeah, do come through. And we are talking Popeye's chicken. Also, 30 years of MMP. I don't necessarily know that we're going to get rid of it. I don't even know if we've got the chance. But could we have a considered and calm discussion about that? We've had MMP since 96. It didn't get a good start because a whole lot of New Zealand First people got in that people didn't think were very, very good. And then not much has changed. So, yeah, it's all been about New Zealand First, really. Two votes, of course, one for the local MP, one for the party. Are you happy with it? That's the question. Makes it more complex. And we seem to spend a year of three talking about who's going to go with who. Of course, no one ever won anything in the old days. First past the post, you have social credit. They'll be up at about 20 and they'd never get any seats. And the Values Party would never get much. It was always just Labour and National. Then suddenly, MMP came along and we had all sorts of minor parties in Parliament. We've had more representative governments. Do you think it's been a good thing? In a considered way, if you can ring up and be rational about that, I'd like to hear from you. Marcus, try lemon in Te Araha. Tastes like LMP used to. That's right, because the interesting about the Te Araha, the bores at Te Araha, is there is water that comes out of the ground there that's sparkling, which I think is internationally quite rare. There are several Chick King shops around now, Lower Rotorua, Wellington, Auckland, a small franchise in New Zealand for halal chicken. And a lot of texts about hot honey. There's been an earthquake off Coromandel. Three earthquakes within minutes. 5.6 at 8 p.m. 4.2, 806. There you go. And then Blenheim got hit. Yeah. Blind cords and lamps moving inside. In Pōrā, one person said their husband thought it was the washing machine spinning out of control. One commentator said they felt they had stationary wobbles. So, yep, that's the quakes, the story of the quakes. Here till midnight, my name is Marcus. Good evening. 0800 80 1080 if you want to come through. 92. Yeah, MMP, what's your thought? I presume most of you hate it. Have I got that right? That's what I pick up from people. They have a bit of a moan about it from time to time because basically everyone goes to vote and then Winston works out who's going to be the Prime Minister. Is that your problem? Well, I'm happy to discuss that. It does sound like a problem. But is it worse than what we had? I don't necessarily know that it is. So that's the plan. And be in touch. And I will keep you across what's happening in Iran. We have not even begun. Iran's warned the US amid escalation of the Strait of Hormuz. Yep. So the blockade hasn't been broken. And there's much brinksmanship. And many vessels anchored. I don't know if the crew stay on those vessels or they get helicoptered off. So I'm not fully sure what's going on there. I'd say it'd be interesting to see a documentary on that. But be in touch. MMP after the news if you want to talk about that. Oh, by the way, oil's down slightly. It's 113 a barrel. 113 a barrel. What a joy in that barrel. Get in touch here till 12. Hold your horses with you after the news. Here till midnight tonight. Catch ya.
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23: It's 9 o'clock. I'm Nina Burton. There's been three earthquakes recorded in the Bay of Plenty in the last hour. A 5.6 and 4.2 magnitude quake were recorded around 135 kilometres north of Takaha. Meanwhile, there's been a shallow 2.7 magnitude earthquake 5 kilometres south of Te Araroa. GeoNet notes it may have been felt in surrounding areas across the Bay of Plenty and Coromandel. The local government minister says a pathway's been made for councils to fast-track reform because they're raring to go. The government's announced councils have 3 months to submit rough merger plans for becoming unitary authorities. In November, it said it would abolish regional councillors and reform local government over a number of years, while encouraging district councils to merge. Simon Watt says councils have been so receptive they've invited them to fast-track it.
0: I don't want to set the pace of this reform by the slowest council. Actually, the opposite. We want the ones that are ready to go to have a pathway to do that.
23: A police officer mowed down by the man also accused of killing Police Senior Sergeant Lynn Fleming has given evidence in court. Adam Ramsey was thrown 8 metres by the car and suffered serious injuries, including a dislocated shoulder and badly gashed head. Hayden Tasker is charged with murdering Fleming but argues he's only guilty of manslaughter. Senior Herald reporter Anna Leask says Ramsey took the stand today.
2: He spoke about seeing headlights coming at him and thinking that he was in a bit of trouble, and then just nothing until he woke up on the ground being given first aid treatment by colleagues and members of the public.
23: The High Court's ordered ANZ to pay up to $125 million, finding the bank breached its disclosure obligations in the mid-2010s. A class action was filed on behalf of about 17,000 customers who incorrectly paid mortgages due to errors in loan variation letters. Russell Van Hout director Scott Russell says the case is about enforcing consumer protections.
4: We sought to hold ANZ accountable for breaching the Credit Contracts and Consumer Finance Act. We say they failed to repay money to customers which they were not legally entitled to receive under that act.
23: ANZ is considering appealing. A lifeline for those flying between Westport and Wellington. Origin Air had signalled the service was on the chopping block from June after failing to secure funding. It's now confirmed stopgap funding from Development West Coast and the Regional Investment Fund will keep the service flying for at least another month. WorkSafe has laid charges against WasteCo over the death of a Tiano grandmother. Jacob Jones reports.
5: Linda Kelly was killed working at the town's transfer station in April last year, pinned between a bin and a wall. The 63-year-old worked alongside her partner of 26 years. The maximum penalty is a fine of up to $1.5 million.
23: WasteCo told the NZX it won't comment further while proceedings are before the court. An 18-year-old man has been arrested, accused of burgling multiple commercial premises in Whangamata and running from police. Police were called about 1 a.m. to reports a person was entering Port Road businesses and stealing items, including cash. An hour and a half later, officers pulled over a vehicle, but the driver fled. The vehicle crashed soon after on Waihi Whangamata Road, and an 18-year-old was taken into custody uninjured, and stolen items were found. In sport, an ex-Formula One team boss believes tweaks made to regulations before the Miami Grand Prix have inched the sport closer to where it should be. Cars now need 50-50 electric hybrid engines, leading four-time world champ Max Verstappen to label it Formula E on steroids. The FIA allowed an extensive list of adjustments prior to Miami and a five-week break between races. Ex-Williams team manager and former Ferrari general manager Peter Windsor says the tweaks have moved things to about 75% of where the cars should be.
24: I don't think the great drivers can still do as much with the car going into reasonably fast corners, so we're not seeing the best of a Charles Leclerc or a Max Verstappen yet.
23: What could have been, or a dodged bullet by the New Zealand Golf Open. Tournament director Michael Gladings revealed the Saudi Arabian Public Investment Fund, which has withdrawn its financial support of LIV, approached him a few years before the breakaway competition's inception. Gladings says he turned it down before any serious negotiations, and hindsight has been kind.
25: Not to say that we wouldn't have been happy to get the money and that it wouldn't have been of benefit, but I think that we've always had a strategy with our events of trying to, you know, make sure we act long term. And I think if you look at events now that have tied themselves to LIV Golf, they might be sitting there now going, oh, now what?
23: Lulu Sun's tough 2026 has continued, missing out of the main draw for the Italian Open in Rome. The Kiwi tennis player has lost 6-4, 7-6 in the first round of qualifying to Andorran opponent Victoria Jimenez. Victoria Jimenez Kasinsova the world number 111. Soon has just won one main draw match all year and her ranking has slid to 107th. And the All Whites look likely to face off against Haiti in a warm-up match ahead of the Football World Cup starting next month. The Miami Herald reports the game will be played in Fort Lauderdale on June 3rd, 4 days before the confirmed warm-up match in England against England in Tampa. Got there eventually. That's news and sport to 9:05. Marcus Lush is next. 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North and Auckland and Coromandel Peninsula, cloudy periods and a few showers. Waikato to Taranaki Bay, plenty, and the Central High Country, mainly fine. Gisborne to Wairarapa, mainly fine. Whanganui to Wellington, mainly fine. Nelson, Buller, Grey and Westland, partly cloudy with rain developing. Marlborough and Canterbury, mainly fine with cloudy periods. Otago and Southland, scattered rain developing. Fiordland, mostly cloudy with showers. And the Chatham Islands, mostly cloudy with light showers possible. I'm Nina Burton, and that was Newstalk ZB News, Sport and Weather to 9:06.
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0: 9:07, greetings and good evening. My name is Marcus. Welcome here till 12 o'clock tonight. MMP, there you go. 30 years on, what do you reckon? For those that don't know, before MMP was first past the post, New Zealand was a number of electorates. You'd vote for your local MP. And that was it. That was it. That's all you did. You had one vote, one tick. Anyway, so what do you think of the new system? Campbell, it's Marcus. Good evening.
1: Hi, Marcus. How are you?
0: Good, thank you.
1: I'm of two minds about MMP. I turned 50 this year. So that's all I've ever known. I think my first, voting must have been when I was 20.
0: Yeah.
1: So I've never known first past the post. I thought it was a really good thing to start with. I thought it was a great idea. But I'm in two minds about it because I think it's watered down our government, to be perfectly honest. I think we still have the National Labour stuff going on. But I don't think there'd be their true colours anymore like they used to be potentially before I started voting, because they have to water themselves down to appease the other parties, if you know what I mean.
0: Or you could say, in fact, in some cases they watered themselves up, or they strengthened themselves if they get... they might, if there's parties from the right or the left, they might become more radical than they once were.
1: Oh, no, I think it's the opposite to that. I think you've got, almost what I'm saying is sometimes a dictatorship is quite good because at least you know what you got. You know what I mean? Like, so often we vote and we think, oh, we voted for such and such a party, but they never actually did what they said that they were going to do. And I think that's because they are appeasing to so many people to get stuff across. I would much rather, if I was a Labour voter, I would much rather National be in party and go, yeah, those buggers, they did exactly what they said they were going to do, or vice versa. I think we live in a government nowadays where, even in New Zealand as a society, it just takes so goddamn long for stuff to happen. And I think that's MMP.
0: Sure. Okay.
1: I mean, you tell me, what was it like? If you can, you're a little bit older than me, so I mean, what do you think it was like prior to MMP with like big decisions and stuff happening in the country to now, where we just seem to have to go through so many bureaucratic things to get stuff happening? What was it like before MMP?
0: It's quite a long time ago. It's hard to compare.
1: I just remember, my parents, moaning, oh, the government's bloody gone and changed this, and you don't really get that as much anymore. You just seem to get a dance around and, oh, we've got a new working group to work on whether we should do this and whether we should do that. And I mean, people hated Muldoon and the likes, but that, I think they hated him because he just went ahead and bulldozed stuff through because he had the mandate to do so. Governments don't have that mandate anymore like they used to, and maybe we need that as a country, for good and for bad.
0: So if there was a vote, would you vote for it to go back to that system where you're not really too concerned?
1: I don't really know it. I'd like to know of a different system. Are there different systems? I don't know.
0: You can always invent a different system, and there's all, yeah. I think what was wrong with first past the post is if you weren't in National or Labour, like there were other parties, like there was Social Credit and the Values Party, I mean, they would be getting 25% of the vote and just getting one or two MPs.
1: Yeah, I know. Yeah. Which is wrong, right? And so, I that's why MMP is great.
0: Well, you might say it was right because Social Credit, I mean, it was a pretty weird policy. It was all about funny money.
1: Right, I don't know them, but yeah.
0: Yeah, well, it was about a transaction tax or something that you would do that you'd get money from, and it would, it seemed to be someone's obsession.
1: Right, right. I just think we've, like, in the last 30 years, I think society, we've had some pretty bloody big issues that we've had to face. And I think certain governments haven't actually managed to achieve what they've really wanted to achieve properly, whether you agree with those things or not. And I blame MMP.
0: But you don't necessarily want FPP either.
1: Well, what's another system? A single transferable vote? Is that a thing for national governments, for the main government, not local politics?
0: Yeah, I think people thought that was a better system, but people got too confused by it. I think people still get quite confused by MMP as well.
1: I think so too. Look, there's good things with MMP, but I'm having my doubts. I am having my doubts. And no, I'm not saying first past the post is better. I think there's plenty of countries that don't.
0: I think New Zealand has always felt pretty dim about the sweetheart deal in Epsom where National lets ACT win that seat. I thought they've always thought that was pretty, that was not like the New Zealand. I don't think anyone ever thought that was, I don't think the National Party have done themselves a world of good by doing that. I think people think that's awful, that gentleman's agreement.
1: Yeah, and I'd agree with that. But I'd also say with some of these big topics that we face as a society, I would have much rather when, say, Labor got in, you know, a few years ago and really started to do environment stuff, that they just boom and did it. I feel like we've just danced around it for such a long time. And then on the flip side, you could say the complete opposite. I think we've danced around for such a long time on the nuclear stuff. Maybe we should go back to that and start drilling for oil. But again, because you don't have a party that has a mandate to just go and do it, it just seems to take so long for any of these big things to happen.
0: Your thoughts on MMP, you happy with it? Give me a call. Dave Marcus, welcome. Good evening.
2: Good evening to you, Marcus. And now, I'll start by saying I think our national anthem, the tired defeatist mournful dirge, has got to go. And I've got just the tune for it. I'll finish with that. Now, MMP has got to go as well. First past the post for accountability, to give the country direction and purpose and strong leadership. And national identity, because at the moment, this give-it-a-go attitude, I will try this, give-it-a-go, and we should have held some referendum to go back to whether we like this MMP business or not, because at the moment, we have been getting held to ransom.
0: Hang on, Dave, I think we had a referendum on whether we wanted to go back or not, didn't we?
2: Did we?
0: Yeah, I'm pretty sure.
2: Look, my major concern is the lack of accountability from the politicians. I think the politicians have lost trust in us, and we are not getting the representation that we really wanted when we voted, and that's my opinion. And we've also lost the respect and the voices in the room who are screaming, and their silence, our screams seem to land on deaf ears. Now, national anthem, the mournful dirge, the tired defeatist mournful dirge has got to go, and I've got just a song for it, and that is, of course...
0: Hang on. Hold that thought, okay? I'm going to come back to you, Dave.
2: Mm-hmm.
0: I just want to read this. In 2009, the national government announced plans to hold another referendum on the future of MMP. Held at the same time as the 2011 general election, the poll resulted in a comfortable win for MMP, with 57% of voters in favour of retaining the current system. Is he gone? Oh, I told him to hang on there. We're not going to know what a song is. Marty, it's Marcus. Good evening.
3: Hi, Marcus. I think MMP's still a good thing, but I definitely think the threshold needs to be lower. I think 5% is way too high. There's been plenty of parties over the years who have got around the sort of 2, 3, even 4 mark. And I do think if you get to 4, I do think definitely you deserve some representation. Just wondered what your thoughts were on that. I know we've had referendums on it, but it hasn't really been any referendum on
4: the threshold. It's just been like, do you want to keep it or do you want to change it and what do you want to go to? But no one's ever talked about the threshold. So what do you think?
0: I always thought the threshold should drop to 4 or 3, but sometimes when there's dodgy parties on 3 or 4, I think probably it should be higher.
4: Yeah, I completely agree that 3 is probably too low, but I do think it's a bit of a shame when you get a party around 4 or very close to 4 that they don't get any representation. Then their vote is wasted vote and just gets shared above around everyone else we've got above the threshold. That's right, isn't it?
0: Yeah, although what's happened in the past is parties have got above the threshold and they've got in, then they've been turfed out afterwards. Well, that seems to change now because it looks like ACT and NZ First are around for a while, aren't they?
5: Yeah, well, they're really polling quite highly at the moment, aren't they?
0: Yeah, it's taken them 30 years, but or 20 years, but they've got established and look like they are the future. But mind you, things are quite dramatic. You look in Australia with Pauline Hanson and Nigel Farage; they're way, way, way up, but they're not going to last forever. You got to look at their funding and what's. And there's some fairly radical people, so it seems as though people are just protesting at the moment and doing some fairly strange stuff. But yeah. Let's talk more about it, Marty. Thank you. 9:18.
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0: Dave wants Vangelis' Conquest of Paradise to be the music, the national anthem. I don't really know it. I've looked up its lyrics, and its lyrics are hum, hum, hum, hum, hum, hum, hum, hum, hum, hum, hum, hum, hum. In non-air, I'll play a little bit of it. We'll see. What's it called? Conquest of Paradise. The version, what are you saying? That's all right. We might play some later on. Grant, it's Marcus. Good evening.
13: Hi, good evening, Marcus. I'm just thinking, like, wow, you're going to play some music? And I thought, no, Marcus has never played music on his show that I know of. That would be the first time it's happening. But anyway, getting back to this MMP, if we have a dictatorship, which is like first past the post, like the big boys and the white boys and the fat cats say, oh, we know what we're doing because we're big boys, white boys and fat cats and we got all this and all that. And so, like, you can have that, but you got if you do this. Right. But with MMP, what we do is we get a split of how the people vote the government and parliament to be, right? Which is a mixed race of people and assortment of ideas, opinions and stuff, right? What the problem is with MMP, and they won't play with it properly, is that they don't go, okay, well, okay, this is the problem. You think you've got a solution. You think you've got a solution. You think you've got a solution. We've got more people believing that we have the solution. So let's sit down and find out exactly what the solution is, rather than like, oh, I want to be prime minister. I want to be this. I want to be that. You know, like the people that are doing the stuff that needs to be done are the people that are doing the stuff that needs to be done, right?
0: Leave it there, Grant. Thank you so much for your thoughts. Thank you. Yeah, I think if you lower the threshold to 4 or 3 and there's no coattail, so if you win Epsom, you don't get your percentage. It's just you get that. I think that would make it fairer. A lot of people talk about the Opportunities Party going to get into Parliament this time. I think they're on about 3, bit of money behind them. It's the know-it-alls party, the top party. They've got all the answers, and that's not necessarily a bad thing. Andy, good evening. I clicked on him and disappeared. Is something wrong with my phone? No, I haven't got anything that's on the control button. It's my mice are all away. We did have this happen once before, didn't we? But Dave disappeared too, didn't he? Didn't go that quiet. I said, yeah. Ask this guy if he doesn't answer, just got sick of hanging on. That's fine. Might be bad reception. Conquest of Paradise is the Crusaders song, the one the horses used to gallop to. Marcus, listening on demand, so a bit behind your live show, you said it's the way it's going to be in your opening monologue. That sounded like Just the Way It Is by Bruce Hornsby in The Range. Throw MMP in the rubbish bin. Marcus, if I have two ideas to improve MMP, you have your 2 votes as you do now, plus 1 vote that takes a vote away off a party. I can vote National Party and local national electorate, then say 1 vote that subtracts from the Greens. Ah! Marcus, we have a new generation of voters, and the voters now would not know the previous system. That's right. Don't they got any idea what first past the post was like, how boring it was? Re-MMP, I agree with you, Marcus, as many Kiwis have become increasingly disillusioned with the minority party as New Zealand first, holding New Zealand politics and democracy to ransom. What is concerning is that Winnie's adamant his own personal determination should dictate our country's future 3 years of now. Well, he won't be around forever, will he? Or will he be? That was always the hope, that he wasn't going to be around forever, but seems to have been around forever. But he appeals to uninformed people that don't trust politicians. I think that's his secret sauce. And therefore, you're always going to get 10%. He tells people what they want to hear. Oh, someone said the phones aren't working. Oh, that would be... Oh, John's got through. Feels a bit glitchy. Hello, John, it's Marcus. Good evening.
14: Yeah, good evening, Marcus. I'm 90, but... I've been listening to Talkback and following politics for a long time. I think that everybody that gets into Parliament should be voted in, you know what I mean? They shouldn't have these other bloody seats where you get so many and you get some freebies or something. The other thing that I don't like is no matter what parliaments you get into all over the world, I'm talking about Italy or Japan or Britain or America, they all dress right. They all wear a suit, the men, and the women wear a suitable attire too. And they wear a tie. But we got Parliament now, they get in, and they've got hats on and dark glasses and all sorts of attire. It's a very important place, Parliament, where everything happens and everything's made right. It's got to get a bit of style back, or want of a better word. That's what I think.
0: So you think the biggest problem is people wearing a hat?
14: Yeah, John,
0: it does sound silly what you're saying.
14: Why?
0: Because how would if someone wears a hat or not make any scared of difference at all?
14: Well, all I'm saying is if you follow politics all over the world, every debating chamber where they all meet, all the guys that are elected or women, they all wear a suit and a tie. You know, they don't get in there with a hat on and dark glasses, etc.
0: Well, there probably are places where a hat's part of their national dress, I would think.
14: No, it's not.
0: There would be.
14: Well, I'll bet you can't name one parliament in the world where they, in the chamber, they wear hats.
0: A lot of them, they probably wear turbans and headgears and all sorts of things.
14: No. Okay.
0: Now, well, I could quote the Iranian parliament, but it's probably not a very good example.
14: Yeah, okay. Well, anyhow, that's what I think.
0: It does sound funny when we talk about if we change this form of parliament and the form of the way we elect the things, but you just want to have them not wearing hats.
14: Well, you were saying about MMP. Now, they've got a form of MMP in Australia, and it's better than our one. And I think even in Germany they have as well. I don't think our one is the right one. That's what I think.
0: What's the Australian electoral system?
14: Well, it's a bit different where you have a choice, first, second, or third or something.
0: You know, your
14: choices. And then I suppose first of all, they'd say the first picks, and if they haven't got enough, then they'll go back and can have your second pick sort of style. Anyhow, it is
0: compulsory there too.
14: Yeah. But, you know, getting back that young fella, I think somebody said about Muldoon and stuff. I believe in the 70s, when Norman Kirk got in, he started up compulsory superannuation. You had to do it. And the beauty of that is, if you die before you get to 65, like the Aussie system works like this, you might die at 30 or 40. Well, your accumulation of your funds, they don't die with you. That goes to your family as part of your estate.
0: Yeah, makes sense. Thanks, John. 9:30, any headlines, please.
15: Thank you, Marcus. Westpac CEO says they've noticed changing customer habits in the backdrop of a tougher economy. The bank's half-year profit is up 4%, with its net profit rising to $545 million. Christchurch City Council is expected to officially take steps to rebuild parts of the red zone today. And Confidence Act's latest election promise will alleviate pressure on primary health. Its leader announced the party would

0: getting it back on track, because we're talking about whether going back to MMP or first past the post. And whether people get an MMP or first past the post, as long as they're actually respecting the standards of dress, they can do that. So, yeah. And I know, like, and mainly it seems to be people that seem to be have got a problem with Te Pāti Māori, because they went on and on about the guy wearing a hat, and they go on and on and on and on and on and on about it. And that's what that's about. That's people not liking MMP because there's different parties there, and one guy wore a hat. 29 away from 10, if you want to talk, 0800 80 1080 and 9292 to text. Might be another show for another host, that is, should they wear hats? Yeah, someone said the phone's not working, so I was going to see if we can get that fixed. Andy here, just wondering if my call dropped off. No problem. Whereas driving all the time was difficult to hear. Was trying to say, I believe single transferable vote is a better voting system than MMP, and a four-year term would be better than 3 years, so governments are not always in election mode. Marcus Ellie here from the far north. We have a fabulous national anthem. It's a prayer which I believe has enabled us to be able to live in peace and freedom and to be known worldwide as a good and great in many sporting, food and wine, hospitality and business circles overseas. I have lived and travelled overseas for 14 years as a New Zealander. My country and culture have been always respected and acknowledged wherever I travelled. God defend New Zealand. May we keep our national anthem for a long time yet. But by the way, from what I can understand, there is no talk whatsoever about changing the national anthem. I'm just trying to ask people if they are happy with the voting system. If they want to go back to first past the post. Because once again, we are talking about Winston choosing the government. And I don't know, once Winston goes, whether Shane Jones will have that same ability to drum up those people that hate politicians but think we're going to protest vote for them. Tracy, it's Marcus. Good evening.
1: Good evening. How are you doing today?
0: Good, Tracy.
1: Good. Hey, the fried chicken debacle, I think, yeah, it's pretty much, the chicken is pretty much, yeah, why are we promoting overseas when we should be just having our own fried chicken?
0: I think anyone's promoting it. I think we're just having the discussion about it.
1: Oh, well, no, but I think if you say, what's the best fried chicken, everyone goes straight to KFC, so.
0: Well, I don't know that, well, people have said that Popeyes were a lot better, but it seems to have opened with a great flurry that, but every time I drive past it, there's no one there. I wonder if it's, the question I was asking, has it done its dash?
1: I think it's done its dash. I think when I hear the word Popeyes, I think spinach, so maybe that's what it is.
0: Yeah, but you don't sound like you're in that, you don't sound like you're in that area.
1: I'm not in the area, but at the same time, I've got people that say the same thing to me, so, yeah.
0: I mean, I think, Tracy, we can have a discussion about chicken without saying why are people... It's like saying, let's talk about chicken, you ring up and say, why are people eating overseas chicken?
1: Okay, well, I'll give you that. But also, yeah, I did love your crumpet talk last night, so I did, yeah, think... I think even well, that's well, a personal choice, right?
0: Well, they are... chickens are... the crumpets are locally made.
1: Well, this is true, so I do eat my crumpets. Apart from last night when you were talking about it, I was nil by mouth and trying to listen to that.
0: Were you in hospital?
1: I'm in hospital now, if you can't hear the beeping. I had a reconstruction today, was under for 10 hours, so.
0: Wow.
1: Yeah.
0: When they say without all the details, when they say a reconstruction, what does that mean?
1: So we're talking chicken, I had a breast reconstruction.
0: Oh, okay.
1: Yes, so I got my stomach made into a breast and was, under for 10 hours.
0: Wow.
1: Yeah.
0: Is that because you'd had breast cancer?
1: Yeah, diagnosed 2 weeks after my 36th birthday in 2020 and finally got my new boob yesterday. Well, today.
0: I'm actually quite interested in that. They used from your stomach?
1: Yep. I got a hip, scar, well... Scar from Hip to Hip, where

0: I've taken all my fat muscle and made me a new breast.
1: And it's you just lost one breast, did you?
0: I just lost the right one, yeah. So luckily I was eligible for this operation.
1: It's a long operation, eh?
0: Very long. They do say 6 to 10 hours, and I went for 10 and a half, so I don't do things by half.
1: You wonder what they're doing for all that time, eh?
0: Well, I would have liked to record it, but I don't think I would have got all the camera.
1: They're reconnecting tissue and muscle. I mean, that's a mess. Yep. How many people in the room?
0: 3 surgeons, about 6 anaesthetists, good half a dozen nurses. So that's why it took so long, because it's not just one of every Joe blog, it's 2 of everyone.
1: When are you out?
0: Sunday, if I'm lucky. Because they've got to keep me in a sleeping bag type situation, keep it warm, make sure it takes, and I'm getting alley obs at the moment, hence the phone call to you.
1: Stay in touch. Thank you, Tracy. 23 to 10.
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1: Someone says, gee whiz, Marcus, all that beeping, went and checked the fridge. By the way, how hard is it to get rid of the fridge beep? I'm sure there's something on YouTube about that. Hello, Glenys, this is Marcus. Good evening.
8: How are you?
1: Good, Glenys, thank you.
8: That's good. Just listening to the talk book about the voting, I'm an old voter from years back, and I've always been first past the post. And since that MMP came in, I don't understand it too much, and I don't think a lot of us older people do. And I think the older people just want, when they vote, they want that person to be voted for, you know, to come in. I haven't voted for the last couple of years because this MMP has come in and I thought, oh, what's all that about?
1: Glenys, do you think it's irresponsible of yourself not trying to research how it works? Because it's pretty simple.
8: I have tried to research it, yes.
1: Okay.
8: And I have, but when I vote, I want to vote for the person I want to come in. Whereas first past the post was always quite easy because you vote for that person and you think.
1: But if you want to vote for who you want to run the country, you vote for that party with your party vote.
8: Yes.
1: It's pretty straightforward, isn't it?
8: Well, it used to be. But I don't think it is now. Not for the older people. We're just saying, okay, we're going to.
1: But when you say, Gladys, when you say the older, how old are you now?
8: 72.
1: 72. So when MMP came in, you would have been 42. So I don't reckon. I'm not buying your excuse. I reckon that's just dereliction of duty.
8: Oh.
1: I mean, 42, you can learn things. If it's different, if you say you're 110. But you're just with your party vote, you vote for the government you want.
8: Yes. Yes, I do. But when you vote for the party you want, there's all this thing in the background where it's MMP. I don't understand it too much, but...
1: But you'd be... Glenys, you'd be a National Party voter, right?
8: Yes.
1: Yeah. And you voted for National in the last election... Or you said you didn't vote the last election.
8: Yes, I did.
1: Yeah, and you voted for National, and Luxon is the Prime Minister.
8: Yes.
1: So that's what you got... You got what you wanted.
8: Yes, yeah.
1: So how's that not working?
8: Wow.
1: Whereas once upon a time, what electorate are you in?
8: Hawke's Bay, yeah.
1: Once upon a time, you could, there used to be several electorates in Hawke's Bay, didn't there?
8: Yeah.
1: So quite often you'd be in a Hawke's Bay, right? And you'd vote for your National, for your Tory MP, but the Labour guy would get in. And so you would have had no input in the government because your vote wouldn't have counted.
8: When you go to vote, I always vote for National, and I don't
1: even
8: vote for the
1: local. Would you even vote for them this time?
8: Yes.
1: Go you.
8: Would you not?
1: Vote National?
8: Yeah.
1: I don't think I've got to explain that, do I?
8: Probably not, but I just find it difficult with the MMP coming in, and I think, oh, I'm voting for this party, but the MMP, it used to be first past the post, which I liked, because if you voted for them and they got up, you would think, oh, yeah, they're going to win that election. But
1: you'd have no impact on voting for them, because your vote would only count if they won the electorate that you're in.
8: Yeah.
1: Okay.
8: Oh.
1: Glenys can't help you, sorry. But yeah, anyway, okay, Glenys not in favour of it. There we go. Whew. Hearing that beeping brought back memories of my husband was very sick in hospital. Oh, goodness. I didn't hear the beeping as bad as you guys heard the beeping. Well, Marcus, let's wish Tracy all the best for a full and best recovery after such a huge operation. I'm surprised people are. You see, if Glenys still doesn't understand MMP, what hope have we got with single transferable vote? Becomes quite complex. I think they have it in some. I think there's a by-election in Dunedin at the moment. And I think it's even the by-election is STV. Which is Aaron Hawkins would win that though, wouldn't he? You'd hope. Get in touch, Heddle 12, 15 to 10.
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4: Asking if it was 30 years since MMP, if you're happy with it or less than happy with it. Would you like to go back to the old system or some other system? And your reason, quite straightforward. You happy with it, or you prefer it the way it once was? Yep. By the way, the death ship with the rat virus, no one can leave. Seriously ill British crew members still cannot leave the vessel, and crewmen admit they do not know what will happen to the remaining passengers after three have died. It's the hantavirus infection, very, very bad, deadly to one in three. Don't know why they can't leave. They are at Cape Verde. And Cape Verde says they will not authorise its docking with the aim of protecting national health. I don't know a lot about Cape Verde. Although I did come up on a pub quiz I was at not too long ago. I don't even know what this population would be, but the population probably wouldn't want rat virus because it's not huge. Anyone out there been to Cape Verde? That would be of interest to me. It's only 500,000 people there, so it's not big. So yes, they wouldn't want to get overwhelmed by the rat virus people. Sorry for the beeping and love to the nation. Yeah, a lot of love for the woman with the 10-hour operation. So go you. That's remarkable. It's remarkable that it was 10 hours. I still can't kind of believe it. Goodness. Head till 12, you want to come through? There's been earthquakes. A 5.5 off the, well, about 50 k's off the Mercury Islands. That's what's happened tonight, and other stuff, I'm sure. But MMP, quite straightforward question to you on that one. And get in touch if you want to talk. 0800 80 80 11 away from 10.
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6: Your comments on MMP versus First Past the Post. It's been 30 years since we had First Past the Post. Well, since we've had it. 30 years of MMP. We're happy with it. Do you want to tweet? A textor says, I prefer First Past the Post. With the Prime Minister as two deputies, it's an absolute shambles. Three different voices who really seem to agree on anything. Well, that's what Wayne Brown called it, wasn't he? A two-headed dog or something. Paul, it's Marcus. Good evening.
7: Good evening, Marcus. How are you going? You doing all right?
6: Good, thank you. Paul, how are you going? All right?
7: Oh, pretty good. Just on the way home. Now, Cape Verde, what a beautiful place. I was there. I was captain on a ship, and I was in there picking up bunkers on the way. We were going to go across the Atlantic to Miami or somewhere like that. Anyway, you walk ashore there. They're actually going to need a park in Cape Verde where they play football.
6: Oh, yeah?
7: But the thing about Cape Verde is, it's got a bit of a history. Way back in the early days, when the Portuguese were down there doing the cotton fields, and they used to have little relations with the very nice-looking ladies in the local area. And to hide the resultant, they used to export them to the Cape Verde Islands. So the Cape Verde Islands now have these absolutely stunning, beautiful people. Even the men. Portuguese features, tall, slim, elegant, and a lovely, like a light brown colour. Even the old people are beautiful. It's amazing. Anyway, the gyro broke down, so we had to anchor in the bay, and the people from this bay, not far from Cape Verde, people at the bay rode out, and they said, have you got anything, you know, it's very dry there. So we had some drums, and but the best, gave them some drums in there, and they rode that ashore. And dunnage and a couple of T-shirts and things that we had. The next morning, they came back out, and they had this wicker basket. What the hell is a wicker basket? We put it out on deck. There was about 50 crayfish in this wicker basket.
6: Goodness.
7: So the 15 crew that I had on board, we had crayfish mornay, crayfish for breakfast, crayfish sandwiches, crayfish on the barbecue, crayfish all the way to bloody Miami, had another crayfish all the way to Cape Verde.
6: They were uninhabited pre-European discovery. That's quite interesting.
7: Yeah. Oh, it's a bit of a checkered past, but it's a lovely place now. Yeah. Real tourist destination. They've done it up really well.
6: Is it a safe harbour?
7: Oh, yeah. But it's not for big ships. The ship I was on was only about 140, 150 metres long, so it wasn't very big. But because it's only a small port.
6: Where'd you come from?
7: I'd come from Dakar, the port before that, Dakar.
6: Oh, yeah?
7: Yeah, Dakar. But we didn't have enough fuel, so we needed small diesel.
6: Why didn't you have enough fuel?
7: A little bit of story. Yeah.
6: Why not? Why did you not have enough fuel?
7: Well, we came from Port Harcourt to Dakar, and we picked up about 1,000 ton of fuel at Dakar, but we carried about 4,000, and we needed to go across the Atlantic. Plus, they only gave us heavy fuel. We needed some diesel for the generators.
6: We on a yacht.
7: So we came. No. This is a multi-purpose container ship.
6: Oh hell.
7: Yeah, that's my previous history, for a while.
6: That's brilliant, Paul. Thank you for that. Goodness. So anyway, the people with the rat virus can't go ashore there. I don't know why the ship hasn't... I don't know if the ship's... It's got not enough crew to run the ship. It does seem to be a slow and miserable time for these people. Now, the MMP discussion, I'd like to continue that if anyone's got anything. I mean, we went well. We had a couple of good calls and someone said, should they wear hats? I think it went quite badly from then. Marcus, Tracy here about the beeping. Sorry, if anyone wants to know about the operation, it's called a DIEP flap. Side note, we had the same midwife. Goodness. Good old Rochelle, eh? The West Auckland midwife. We've got a West Auckland midwife and an Invercargill midwife. Parties should have to identify potential coalition partners prior to an election. Many party promises are modified because of their coalition demands. Accountability is so much more difficult. Comments. Yeah, I just reckon MMP, stick with it, but just get rid of the coattail and take the threshold down to 4, maybe 3, see how it goes. Rob's your uncle. And then maybe when Winston retires, the old, it might sort itself out. Otherwise, he just kind of works out. I mean, he's got too much sway. And I don't know quite why that is. I don't think anyone knows. Yeah.
8: 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The right side is slightly louder than the left. And the same might be true for your home. You might not have noticed, but maybe you've seen cracks in the walls, ceilings, or sticky doors. 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
5: Mike Hosking, Heather Duplessis-Allen, Matt Heath, Tyler Adams. 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
12: It's 10 o'clock. I'm Nina Burton. The Crown is continuing to lay out evidence in day 2 of the Lynn Fleming murder trial. Hayden Tasker is accused of murdering the police senior sergeant, but says he's only guilty of manslaughter. Senior Sergeant Adam Ramsey, who was also hit by Tasker's vehicle, took to the stand today. He suffered serious injuries, including a dislocated shoulder and badly gashed head. The Herald's Anna Leask says the jury has been shown CCTV footage of the crucial moment.
13: It was quite harrowing for everyone in court seeing that image of those senior sergeants being hit by that car that night.
12: The local government minister says regional councillors only have a couple more years before they're scrapped. Councils have been given 3 months to put forward proposals for merging with neighbours to become larger Auckland-style unitary authorities. Those not submitting for themselves will face obligatory reform after the next local election. Simon Watts says in any case, a number of things are on the chopping block.
14: You won't have regional councillors getting re-elected in 2028. That layer of governance is gone.
12: Confidence Act's latest election promise will alleviate pressure on primary health. Its leaders announced the party would expand pharmacists' powers, including letting them treat more minor ailments, manage long-term medications and monitor some conditions. David Seymour says they haven't done the maths on how much it'll speed up access to GPs, but the policy will improve efficiency. Pharmaceutical Society President Michael Hammond agrees.
15: We are having these conversations with patients, and then you'll get to the point of, well, actually, I can't do anything more for you because I don't have access to that treatment.
12: Westpac CEOs say they've noticed changing customer habits in the backdrop of a tougher economy. The bank's half-year profit is up 4%, with its net profit rising to $545 million. It's down 19% on the previous 6 months. CEO Catherine McGrath says businesses are getting good at controlling what they can.
16: There's a little bit of less money being spent on things like hospitality and retail spend. With businesses, some of them are pausing a bit on whether they want to do their expansion plans.
12: Christchurch City Council's expected to officially take steps to rebuild parts of the red zone. Rosie Leishman reports.
17: The newly formed Otakaro Avon River Corridor Regeneration Committee's first meeting will centre around more than 10 hectares of land identified for potential rebuild. The committee will seek approval to test market interest, gathering information and perspectives. Social housing providers, iwi, charitable trusts and private developers are expected to be in the mix.
12: Mayor Phil Major says first home buyers struggling to get on the housing ladder could get first pick. Local advocates argue the land should remain green space in public hands. In sport, New Zealand rugby expect Don Tricker to bring back a different perspective when he returns later this year. Tricker, the ex-high performance manager, will take up the role of high performance director in November after a stint in San Diego. In between, he's been at Major League Baseball and... he's been at Major League Baseball San Diego Padres in a player health and performance role, which NZR interim CEO Steve Lancaster says could prove a home run.
18: How they approach high performance, sports science, coaching, contracting, competition models. You know, the baseball model, one of the things we talked about is the feeder system and the model that baseball has around developing talent.
12: A mooted switch to V8 engines from 2030 in Formula One has got the backing of an ex-team boss. Formula One embarked on an unpopular new engine era this season with 50-50 electric hybrid engines. The boss of FIA claimed over the weekend they could go to V8 engines after the current cycle ends. Former Williams team manager Peter Windsor says that would be great.
19: The general feeling is that we went too far. We can make it work reasonably well, certainly by year two, probably year three, but it's still not where Formula One really wants to be.
12: New Zealand Golf Open director Michael Glading believes the Saudi Arabian money bailing on LIV was ordained by fate. The public investment funds withdrawing financial support for the breakaway global tournament after this season. Glading says he always questioned the LIV model.
20: I couldn't see it then and I can't see it now. You're putting up hundreds of millions of dollars, and I guess that's fine if you don't mind just, you know, keeping pumping more oil out of the ground and paying for it. But eventually even rich people get sick of losing money.
12: Glading says he was approached by a representative for the Saudis regarding potential investment into the New Zealand Open before LIV came about, but he never engaged in negotiation. That's news and sport to 10:05. Marcus Lush is next. 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Northland, Auckland and Coromandel Peninsula, cloudy periods and a few showers. Waikato to Taranaki Bay, plenty, and the Central High Country, mainly fine. Gisborne to Wairarapa, mainly fine. Whanganui to Wellington, mainly fine. Nelson, Buller, Grey and Westland, partly cloudy, rain developing. Marlborough and Canterbury, mainly fine, cloudy periods. Otago and Southland, scattered rain developing. Fiordland, mostly cloudy with showers, and the Chatham Islands, mostly cloudy with light showers possible. I'm Nina Burton. That's Newstalk ZB News, Sport and Weather, 2:05 past 10.
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0: Greetings, welcome. Apparently two ships have got through the Strait of Hormuz. How would you know, though, eh? Get in touch. My name is Marcus. Welcome. We're talking about MMP. Do you want to stay with it? Although it seems as though what I've heard from people, they're more worried about people wearing hats. Yeah, isn't politics about the ideas of the people that we're voting for putting those ideas forward? So there we go. Apparently once upon a time, Ruth Richardson wore a tracksuit and that got in trouble. Ruth Richardson, not Richard Sims. So there we go. It's not the first time people have talked about clothing, but it does sort of kind of detract from the discussion somewhat. And the chicken about Popeyes. What's going on with Popeyes? No good. Is that right? Is that what people are saying? Well, I do very much enjoy the fried. Someone said it's all about the price, right? Fried chicken. This guy's come through. Emailed. I can't find his damn name. Andy. Chicken sandwich, $15 at Popeyes compared to $7 at KFC. KFC much, much cheaper. That'll do it. Anyway, all the lines are free. We are talking about Cape Verde and about MMP with versus, do you want to change the parliamentary system or are you happy with it? I don't like that deals that you get in Epsom with ACT. Is it still called Epsom? That's a bit I don't like. I kind of thought MMP would get the handle more of, but I don't know that we have. And I don't really know what having the handle on MMP normally looks like. So these things, if you want to discuss, that's the plan. And, yeah, be in touch. My husband and I voted for STV all those years ago. We both still agree it's our preferred voting system. It seems at the time, I think STV was proven to be too complicated, but some would say that after we listened to that woman, Glenys, that MMP is too complicated. Fancy saying she never understood it, and she was 42. Isn't that extraordinary? That you're not learning how something works. Evening, Marcus. MMP is fine. However, we don't need list MPs. Well, how could you do MMP without list MPs? I don't think that works. I think that's the problem. So it seems as though from the texts and the calls that most people are begrudgingly happy with MMP. Maybe that's what I can infer. As long as I don't wear hats. How daft. Corey, it's Marcus. Good evening.
1: G'day. About MMP, I think it's you're trying to get a whole lot of different things and make something that works, and it won't ever work properly. You know what I mean? It's like grabbing a whole lot of different parts of a car and a tractor and try and make a vehicle out of it, just don't go.
0: But isn't that about what life's about, getting four or five people with different views and finding their common ground?
1: Yeah, problem is there's a lot of radicals that are kind of taking over, the tail wagging the dog, you know what I mean? And we're not getting sensible
0: politics. Are you talking about ACT?
1: No, I'm talking about some of the, like the Green Party and the Murray Party, where you've got you're not really getting the voice of Murray, you're not getting the voice of the people that actually really are green. They've got political ideas that don't work in reality, you know what I mean?
0: So what did they do for the last Labor government that was radical?
1: Well, I just think it's the way they behave, really.
0: Oh, yeah, so it's not about policy.
1: Well, it is about policy because, the Murray thing is there's a few. Murray's getting all the capital gain out of this Marrydom, and the others are missing out. So,
0: So you want you'd want to go back to first past the post?
1: Oh, no, I think maybe everyone should just have a referendum on every bloody thing, you know.
0: Well, that's not practical, is it?
1: Well, with the technology we've got now, we can do it, can't we?
0: Oh, I don't think technology's going to be the solution. I mean, I think that we had referendums, but they were always non-binding.
1: Yeah, well, they should be binding. If there's enough people against something, the government shouldn't go ahead with it.
0: On your query, what do you want to say about KFC?
1: Well, they changed the coleslaw, which is, it's got this horrible creamy sauce. I used to like the old coleslaw, and now the chicken's different too, and I don't think they use chickens anymore, do they? I think they like might use pigeons to make their
0: I think your views about your chicken are about as sensible as your views about politics, Corey. Goodness me, 13 past 10, 0800 80 1080. Sorry, Marcus, can't eat chicken. I couldn't eat anything that has feathers. Well, you take the feathers off. Marcus, MMP could work without list MPs if you gave electorate MPs votes different weightings. I don't know if that would work, would it? And Tracy with the beeping, 0800 80 1080. 9292 to text. Do you want to see, you're happy sticking with MMP? I think people haven't really thought about it. They just really want to repeat something they've heard online. But yeah, I would be curious to know if you think it's the plan, if it's the future. We're at it for 30 years. I don't necessarily know that we're going to go back, but we could tweak it. And my tweaks would be not have the threshold or the, take the threshold down to 4 or 3% and not have the coattail. So that is if you get, if Act gets, well, it's changed now because Act's above the, well above the threshold, but you know how it was in those early days. They'd get 4%, but because they'd win the seat of Epsom, they get 5 or 6 MPs, which just seemed wrong. It seemed unfair. Well, the parties had as many votes because they didn't have the sweetheart deal. It wouldn't get politicians in. But we are talking about 13 past 10 and also the Popeye's chicken. Just curious to know if people are still in love with it. But I'm not seeing anyone going to the local one. In fact, they've started closing earlier too, I've noticed. I thought the farmers are going to be driving day and night for it. Because Invercargill sort of had the second one in the South. Might have had the first one in the South Island. Maybe that was a test case. But it's like a ghost store. Yeah. You're hearing this first. That's my take on it. It's the first in the South. A second one's planned for Richmond near Nelson in 2026. So there you go. Now, some of the other stuff I can tell you. Oh, by the way, get in touch if you want to talk about MMP. 0800 80 1080. Or Popeye's Chicken. Bad weather coming tomorrow on Thursday. This day in 1934, the first Three Stooges film is released. Probably unwatchable now, are they? Should you brush your teeth before or after breakfast? That debate goes on. Best thing first in the morning. Brushing before breakfast helps remove plaque and bacteria that built up overnight and creates a protective layer of fluoride on your teeth before you eat. Social media users are surprised. And by the way, what about the hack to make lemon and pyro? A one part lemonade, 9 parts Coke, squeeze in lemon juice. Why would you just buy LMP? Wouldn't that be easier? That's my take on that one. It is World Asthma Day. And by the way, they are going to do, there is going to be no Spice Girls reunion because of what Ginger said in the interview about her liaison with one of the other ones. So what they're going to do now is there's going to be a hologram show like the ABBA one. Because people went to the ABBA one, said it was fantastic. I don't know that the Spice Girls one would be the same. Their songs weren't quite as good. I mean, Tell Me What You Want's fine, but it's not, hasn't got the melody of Waterloo. Would you go to that? I don't know. Would you go to that if they changed MMP? Looking forward to your call, 16 past 10. Anything else up for it, people, tonight? You got breaking news where you are? Brush your teeth first thing in the morning, that is the answer. That's the plan, Stan. Whew. Hi, Marcus. MMP is a disaster. Worst thing ever adopted. Having capable people in government that should never have got in come back first past the post. Daryl, who are those people? I'll tell you what, all the STV people are quite know-all-y. Oh, yeah, it's like saying, yeah, every election, oh, I voted STV. I'm sure they didn't. By the way, there is a oil refinery in the UAE that's on fire after a drone attack. That's breaking news. You're hearing that here first, 17 past 10. I look forward to your calls.
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0: MMP. What were we hoping for? I guess we were hoping that there'd be more than just the two parties in Parliament, and we got that. And now people aren't happy with that. That's the weird thing, eh? They wanted different groups in Parliament, and they've got that. Now they just want the two groups. There seems to be some resistance to lists. I think with MMP you need to have lists. Otherwise you get people winning electorate seats and they wouldn't get in Parliament because that would be the way that it would work. So yeah, if you want to talk about that, that's the plan tonight, people. Yeah, jump in. Doesn't have to be serious, but you just ain't got about hats. Hats and hats and hats. Defeats the conversation. Darren, Marcus, welcome.
13: How are you?
0: Good, Marcus. Darren. Good.
13: MMP, can you explain to me and listeners what, in detail, kind of in a nutshell, what that means?
0: Do you vote, Darren?
13: I'll be honest, I've never voted in my life from 41. I know that sounds like shit, but I've never complained, and I just want to know what an MMP means.
0: I'm just worried about the language. When you vote...
13: Okay, sorry. Yep.
0: MMP's a style of voting.
13: Yep.
0: Are you happy with the government you've got now?
13: Well, I don't really know too much about them, to be honest. I don't really trust many politicians, but what do you reckon about our government?
0: Well, I reckon you can't really say they're not going to trust them if you don't have some say in voting for them. I mean, I'm slightly staggered, but at least you're honest. Lana, it's Marcus. Good evening.
5: Oh, hi. I don't mind MMP, but I think everyone's a bit disgruntled. First of all, we haven't got a really strong Prime Minister. I don't believe he likes talking to the press. They sort of bamboozle him and he can't cope. I think that Shane Jones is the hugest embarrassment. Every time he opens his mouth, I cringe. And Labour, where are you? But I think people are disgruntled, unhappy, and we need a better, stronger leader. And Labour, you better get some bloody policies out quick.
0: Could you say that the fact that Luxon is not strong and not popular, that's not a result of MMP, is it?
5: No.
0: That's a result of the National Party having gone through about five or six leaders. They had Muller and Bridges and Collins and English, and none of them really had the cut through, and there was infighting, and he was that stopped the infighting, but hasn't set the world on fire.
5: Well, he hasn't stopped the infighting. That's still going on. You can see people.
0: He hasn't been rolled, though, has he?
5: No, but he nearly looked like he was going to be. But it's just, you know, people want to have faith that the government is doing what they say they do. And the leader has to be able to transmit that himself or herself.
0: A big part of it is communicating your vision and your policies to the people. And if you're not going to do media, that's one of those channels that's gone.
5: Missing in action. You know, so, and I mean, I don't like this fast track everything because it's just going to eventually cause more chaos down the road in the future.
0: So there's been a lot of frustration that governments don't do things quick enough. Now they're doing things quickly. You think they're doing things too quick?
5: Too quick, yeah. Fast-tracking gold mines where we're not really going to benefit. Only a few wages, that's not enough for the damage they'll do.
0: Do you think things would be different if we had, or how would they be different if we had first past the post?
5: I don't think that's the answer. We've had people wanted something different. We've just got to have probably people working a bit better together. I mean, take the party Maori. I love Maori people. I would like to have voted Maori, but I'm not Maori. But I don't like.
0: I think they had candidates in a lot of the general seats, and you could vote for them in your party vote.
5: No, well, I didn't do that.
0: Yeah, but Lana, you were able to do that, so that's something that you can do.
5: What are they doing for their people?
0: Lana, I think the discussion is more about the system of parliament we've got. I think that's probably. Yeah, rather than hats and having a go at the Māori Party, I think probably...
5: Oh, I'm not having a go at them. If you're there, work. And the same with the Green Party. I haven't seen much of what they're doing.
0: But they're in opposition, you know. That's the thing. The parties that are in government are National and a coalition with New Zealand First and ACT. They're the ones that get the headlines because both Peters... and Seymour had turns as being the Deputy Prime Minister. I mean, they are the three parties that are running the country. In opposition, you get very little time to do anything. You're in opposition. You're not setting the agenda. All you're doing is trying to get some sort of your comms across when the media will talk to you. And with three other parties, it's very, very difficult. Anyway, we'll persevere, Lana. Thank you very much for that. 26 past 10, 0800 80 1080.
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0: No, 10 to, gosh, the night has flown. 0800 80 1080 Marcus, I think I prefer MMP. Sometimes the main party needs an alternative opinion on policies. Short of Labour, Nats sorting things together, which won't happen, it's the best option. I think the party with the most votes should choose who joins them in Parliament, not to let Winston have any power over who goes where. Winston should never have been able to put Jacinda into power over Bill English, who got the most votes. Yeah, but that's not quite how it works. Because Labour and New Zealand First had more votes than National. National couldn't put together a government. That's one of the... And the people that voted knew that. They knew that's the way it works. When you can't vote and then have a system and then say, oh, you don't like the outcome, so you're not happy with it. Well, that's the adult way to do it, isn't it? People can choose who they go with. So, yeah. But I know a lot of people had a bad vibe about MMP since that. It's kind of weird. 10:30, Nina, headlines, please.
21: Thanks, Marcus. The High Court's ordered ANZ to pay up to $125 million, finding the bank breached its disclosure obligations in the mid-2010s. A class action was filed on behalf of about 17,000 customers who incorrectly paid mortgages due to errors in loan variation letters. A call for all views on proposed Auckland bylaw changes to make life jackets compulsory. The change would require them to be worn on all moving vessels under 6 metres, taking the choice from the operator. And Confidence Act's latest election promise will alleviate pressure on primary health. Its leaders announced the party would expand pharmacists' powers, including letting them treat more minor ailments, manage long-term medications and monitor some conditions. More at 11 or go to nzherald.co.nz.
0: Cheers, Nina, 29 to 11. By the way, two quakes have hit the country earlier on today. If you felt those 5.5s, quite strong. Right around that area down Coromandel around the Bay of Plenty. So if you experience that, let me know about that. Also talking chicken. First past the post versus MMP. And chicken. I also wouldn't mind talking about cutting down on cell phone use. If that is something people have attempted and how that worked out for them. Oh, yeah. Dropping in a fourth topic for tonight. If you've got something to say about that, good.

0: So be in touch. Yep. 0800 80 1080 and 9292 to text. Keep an eye on the, keeping an eye on the news, because it seems looks like the Strait of Hormuz is getting stuff through. But all those texts are coming through about people saying, well, under MMP, you'd need to have a system where the party that gets the most votes, that any minor parties have to go with the party that gets the most votes. I don't think you could write that in law. I don't think that would be workable. You can't just change your whole system because there's one time you don't like the way it works. Because there'd be other ways you'd be saying the exact opposite. Now, just looking at what's happening in the Strait of Hormuz for you people, looking forward to your calls, guys. If anything, all here till midnight tonight, 0800 80 1080. If you do want to talk, get in touch if you want to text also. Tracy said, politics is a popularity contest. For those within the intelligence, it's about policy. So yeah, get in touch if you want to talk. 0800 80 1080 at 27 to 11. Pete, it's Marcus. Good evening.
1: Yeah, there, Marcus.
0: Good,
1: yeah,
0: thanks, Pete.
1: I like the MMP because I reckon that we don't, this past the post, you don't want to have one party dictating like Muldoonia. That's wrong. And everybody goes on about Winston Peters about 2017. I talk about this with a lot of people. I said, just admit it. Would you like to enter a boxing ring? You already got a bloody nose before you enter the boxing ring? If Bill English had been nice to Winston and said and worked with Winston, Winston would have gone with National. But say Winston is not, he was not going to get a bloody nose and knew that he was going to get beat up in the ring. He knew that they didn't want him in there. So Winston had no choice. So blame National on that one. Don't blame Winnie because he went live. He had no choice. I wouldn't want to get beat up in a ring either if I knew I was going to get beat up. And it's that simple. And people don't like being admitting that, Marcus.
0: Wasn't the whole system about his eligibility for his pension? Wasn't that a factor then also?
1: Whatever it was, Marcus.
0: Okay. Hey, Pete. Pete.
1: Yeah?
0: So you don't think under MMP that the minor parties have to, I can't even by saying it, it doesn't even make sense that the minor parties need to go with the party that gets the most vote. Yeah, I don't know what people's protest against MMP is.
1: I think it works well because it keeps everybody even, and by having MMP, you don't have one party dictating, and we don't want that. And I reckon it works. A lot of people can't stand it, because they want one party, they want the rich people there, whatever you choose, whether you're choosing Labour. You all know National's for the business people. Labour were for the working party, but they're not no more. Labour's changed. Until Labour goes back more to the working people, instead of doing the dumb stuff that they were doing when they got in, they're going to have a long...
0: But, Pete, I think the criticism about MMP is that because of New Zealand First's ability to work within it, it's given them much more power than their percentage of vote would indicate. I mean, how much percentage did Winston Peters get in 2017? Do you know what percentage of the vote he got?
1: Oh, I've forgotten now. It was just over the threshold. Really won. It wasn't that.
0: I felt like it was about 6 or 7%, right?
1: It was somewhere around there. It was just basically got over the line, really. So it's not really fair, but that's the system we have.
0: Yeah, they got 7.2%. The Green Party got 6.3%. So what seems to have happened is the percentage of votes for the major parties has gone down and the percentage of votes for the minor parties has gone up, which would indicate to me that MMP is working.
1: I reckon it works. I'm glad that you think a bit like me, but end of the day, too, you've got to look
0: at, you've got more variety of parties.
1: Yeah, and it keeps everybody a bit honest. You know, you can't have everything for the business people. What we lack in this country now, we need a leader.

0: that will stand up. I'm not blowing my trumpet to Winnie here, but you want some. They're all politics. Politicians. Oh,
1: the country's in deep trouble. Everyone wants to go to Australia. The country is the country's in crisis, I think.
0: But you need a leader that will stick up when it comes. Like, I don't mind Chris Luxon, and he's not too bad, you know. He's been over Singapore now. He's probably the best what we have right now for national who can lead the party. No one else at the present time, Chris Bishop. There's nobody really right now that can fill his shoes. He's not really liked by the public, but he's a good organiser, and he's quite.
1: Well, public and the poll today haven't liked how he's handled the energy crisis. They feel that he's been that it's been poorly handled, according to that newsroom poll.
0: Yeah, but it's not bad. He's over there. They're doing something about that. They're trying to store more diesel and aviation fuel at Marsden Point. Nobody knew what was going to happen at the strait that we're dealing with Iran. No one knew that was going to happen. Those things, you can't predict those things, can you? They happen.
1: Well, I think when you're leadership, you need to balance a lot of contingencies and work out what's going on. I think that's your job, is to actually try and work out what's going to happen and be prepared for it. I just don't think you can say, oh, this is a surprise, because leadership is about actually working out what's going to happen and what contingencies you need for what might happen. But anyway, you're happy to stick with MMP.
0: I reckon it's not a bad system.
1: Yeah, I think you've made your case fairly well, Pete, and I congratulate you for that. Thank you. 22-11. MMP it is, it seems to be. That's what people are saying. They're happy with it. I think the votes are reflecting that, with more and more people are voting for minor parties and enjoying that. So if you've got something to add, 0800 80 1080. Heasel 12. Marcus Peters did not put Jacinda into government for her second team. No, she didn't. They won, I think they won the popular vote, didn't they? They won 50%. I'm pretty sure that's what it was. What year was that? 2018, 2021, 2025, 2023, 2020, was it? Do come through if you want to talk. 0800 80 1080 and 9292 to text. It's staggering that people don't understand MMP or don't know how to vote. I mean, jeepers creepers. Labor got 50% of the vote in 2020. National 25%. And that was the first time I think there had been a clear majority under MMP. Or since we got out of first past the post. 20 away from 11 if you want to talk about this. 0800 80 1080 and 9292 to text.
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1: Gee, I'll tell you, look at some of that footage from that fireworks factory. Jeepers creepers. You wonder how they could make them so unsafe. Marcus, this current three-party government is the reason why MMP doesn't work. What was the opposition? Maybe they should have gone back to the polls. They had that option, didn't they? Where it didn't look like it was going to be a clear result. Maybe that's what they needed to do. And I don't know what I would imagine, listening to the callers, I would imagine that over the years that people's love for MMP has kind of diminished. I don't know if that's the answer or not, actually. You might want to come through about that. But, yeah, would you like to go back to the old system? But what I've actually noticed from the discussion tonight is not people want to go back to the old system. People are showing, what are people... There doesn't seem to be any middle ground in discussion anymore. People are just worried about the periphery, like people wearing hats. Which I almost think that what it means is that people have actually given up on any discussion on politics. And just repeating invective they've read on the internet. Which is probably the reality of what's happened. People just kind of repeating memes. Evening, Marcus. I think MMP is a good representation of our nation's beliefs or our nation's ideologies. However, I think where the issue is, once a government is formed, that minor parties can have an overbearing influence disproportionate to the level of vote they have received. What I mean is you can have a minor party in coalition with smaller ones that form the government, but when a vote needed to pass an act of parliament, the smaller party have an influence on that vote that is disproportionate to the vote they received from the public that got them into power. Marcus, if you count the years, the amount of years Winston Peters and David Seymour have in politics over Christopher Luxon, he doesn't stand a chance against their experience. Yes, but he would have fairly experienced advisors and chief of staffs and stuff. Interesting point, though. Get those emails through, too, if you've got them. But yes, MMP, are you in favour of it? A good thing, or does it need a bit of a rejig? That's what we're on about tonight. 0800 80 1080 and 9292 to text. Anything else you want to mention also tonight? That was the plan. The earthquake too. And if there's other stuff you've got, let me know what that's about if you want to come through. Here till 12, looking forward to your calls. I'll keep you updated with the news around the world also tonight. I'd like to say there's a fair bit going on, but I don't think that would be the reality that I can see, certainly. Trouble with the airlines. I reckon a lot of those airlines are going to go bung with this Gulf crisis. In Britain, airlines have cut 2 million seats from the May schedule within the past 2 weeks as concerns build that the Iran war could cut jet fuel supplies to critically low levels. The total number of seats available across all global carriers in May has fallen from 132 million to 130 million between mid and late April, according to an analytics firm Cirium. Gulf airlines such as Qatar, Etihad and Emirates have been worst hit by Middle East airspace closures and airport disruptions since Feb 28, as well as rising fuel costs. Didn't even know they counted the global number of seat tickets available. That's quite interesting. So down from 132 million to 130 million. that's happened also tonight. Get in touch. Something else you want to mention, people? Liven it up. I thought people would be more opposed to MMP. Marcus, in my opinion, first past the post was undemocratic. MMP works fine. It's the quality of the minor parties that quite often... I won't read that word. I've only voted 16 times. I could be wrong. Huh. Seems like a few to vote. 14 away from 11 o'clock.
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1: Marcus, you're playing on the radio in the dining room and our Alexa speaker in the lounge is trying to talk back to you. I'm sorry, I don't think I can help you with that. I haven't gone down the road with Alexa. It sounds crazy to me. It's not something I can do. Jeepers, I heard one of those discussions start about the flip. Had one of those discussions start about the heat pump. Jeepers creepers. Why are heat pump remotes so bad? Anyway, am I right with heat pumps? You just have it on warm and an amount it goes to and then it gets to there and it stops. Otherwise, it's going hot and cold the whole time. Have I got that one right? Feels like we needed the annual winter reminder of how heat pumps work. Otherwise, it pumps it out. Too strongly. Marcus Luxon's strong desire to be Prime Minister overtook his negotiating ability. He was not interested in putting the country first. MMP generally works well. There you go. We could have another election. That was probably the answer, because this was always going to end badly, although they have gone, well, they might go the three, they might go the 3 years. Be 50-50 at this stage, would it? I think people would quite enjoy an early election, but jeepers creepers, there's not many good... inflation's not looking good. Marcus, people may forget that Labor were the first government under MMP that had a clear majority and did not get drunk on power. I would hate to imagine what state we would be in if any of our current coalition governments were given this power. Winston Pearce, if you recall last election, actually gave a defeat speech on election night and by the skin of his teeth was later part of the coalition. He and his sidekicks do nothing for modern New Zealand and halt any progressive policy with a minuscule percentage of the vote. Luxon is an empty vessel, out of touch with New Zealanders and out of his depth. Labour under Ardern had no problems handling Peters. Cheers, Carl. So there you go. Text if you want to, 9292 to text. Actually, that one might have been written by AI. I'm looking at that that email. I mean, I don't have a problem with the content, but I'm just looking at what that email said. No, we don't know where I picked that up. Text if you can, 9292 is the text number. Just tuned in. Any listeners felt that earthquake? Rumble, rumble, and Tauranga. I'll look at that. Mark is just looking on Flight Radar 24. No planes are near or landing at Moscow's six airports. Some circling, some diverting. Be a drone attack, is it? Let me just check if there's been a recent earthquake. 8 away from 11 if you want to talk. Here till midnight. My name is Marcus. Good evening. Talking MMP. Your thoughts? I'm not seeing a recent quake. We were talking about the one that was earlier. There was a 2.5 5 minutes ago. That could have been it. But there's been a lot of quakes from that same spot. They're all northwest of Takaha. A 2.5, a 2.8, a 1, a 0.9, a 1.8, a 3.6, a 2.5, a 3.2, a 2.2, a 2.9. There's been a lot of quakes tonight. Northwest of Whangamata. If you felt those, let me know. If you felt all of them, it would have been an unpleasant evening. Marcus, the last first past the post election was 1993. So the only citizens with experience of it are 51 years and older. I don't think there is a remote chance the younger population could be convinced first past the post is the way to go. I voted for MMP in the original referendum to stop trivial legislation, and I think that has largely been achieved. Yes. Marcus, heat pumps are best left on auto and sun at 20 degrees. When it reaches that point, the room of heat in the room will go on, off, and come back when temp drops. Yes, that's what we've finally worked out with ours. If you turn it on and off, it will use more power, also keep filters clean. I don't know who would be using the other thing. And it'd be crazy to have your room juggled around at that temperature up and down all day. But I enjoyed the discussion. Thank you for that. Heat pumps and well, some of the texts are getting good about MMP, so it's good. Keep your calls coming through. Just not calls about hats. I think that trivialises everything. Now, I'm not quite sure why everyone is... Excuse my frustration, but jeepers creepers. It does amaze me the population's ability to get mobilised about something that really, in the scheme of things, is irrelevant. And that sort of seems to be at some level the level of engagement we have these days. Are they wearing hats? slightly depressing, but that's fine. I think our problem is not probably the parliamentary system, it's probably the social media system and some of the... stirring up that's driving people's thoughts. We can't ban that. Or can we? 0800 80 30 and 929 to text you want to come through, Marcus, till 12. Oh. Anyway. Why do people call the Prime Minister and politicians by surname? Oh, what a stupid text. He'd complain if we're calling him Chris. I mean, that's not the issue. The issue is the parliamentary system, isn't it? That's what we're discussing. So, yeah. Although it's sobering, but if you want to talk after the news, 0800 80 1080 and 9292 to text if you want to come through. Here till 12 o'clock, looking forward to... anything you want to mention. So, yeah. jump in 0800 80 1080 and 9292 to text. Who's on after me tonight? TB, Tim Beveridge, along from 12. Oh, by the way, a new young star in snooker, 22-year-old, Xiaozing Tong. And, of course, he is the youngest person since the last young guy who's a name I remembered when it was mentioned on the news. He was a great player for a long, long time. Stephen Hendry was it? I'm pretty sure it was Stephen Hendry. You might want to mention that also tonight. 0800 80 1080 and 9292. The text will come through here till 12. MMP. MMP should be scrapped. We only need two parties. What if you want to start a new party? Should you be banned? I mean, that seems even more draconian that we can only have two parties. The new parties need to evolve. But if you want to be a part of it, that's the discussion tonight. Call me after the news or during it. 0800 80 1080 and 929 to text. Catch you back in a bit. See you soon.
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2: 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So these changes are positive.
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6: It's 11 o'clock. I'm Nina Burton. The local government minister says regional councillors only have a couple more years before they're scrapped. Councils have been given 3 months to put forward proposals for merging with neighbours to become larger Auckland-style unitary authorities. Those not submitting for themselves will face obligatory reform from the next local election. Simon Watts says in any case, a number of things are on the chopping block.
7: You won't have regional councillors getting re-elected in 2028. That layer of governance is gone.
6: The Crown is continuing to lay out evidence in day two of the Lynn Fleming murder trial. Hayden Task is accused of murdering the police senior sergeant, but says he's only guilty of manslaughter. Senior Sergeant Adam Ramsey, who was also hit by Tasker's vehicle, took to the stand today. He suffered serious injuries, including a dislocated shoulder and a badly gashed head. The Herald's Annalise says the jury has been shown CCTV footage of the crucial moment.
8: It was quite harrowing for everyone in court seeing that image of those senior sergeants being hit by that car that night.
6: A teacher's described high neck waters inside Abbey Caves on the day a Whangarei boy student died on a school trip during heavy downpours. An inquest exploring the death of 15-year-old Kanan Patera 3 years ago is in its second week. Claudia O'Neill has more.
9: The teacher says he decided to turn back after seeing noisy brown water flowing inside the cave. He says as they left, the water surged, pulling him down and leaving him fighting for air while trying to save boys. He told coroner Alexander Ho he managed to pull a small group out of the fast-flowing water and only learned Kanan wasn't with them when they were out of the cave.
6: Confidence Act's latest election promise will alleviate pressure on primary health. Its leaders announced the party would expand pharmacists' powers, including letting them treat more minor ailments, manage long-term medications and monitor some conditions. David Seymour says they haven't done the maths on how much it'll speed up access to GPs, but the policy will improve efficiency. Pharmaceutical Society President Michael Hammond agrees.
10: We are having these conversations with patients and then you'll get to the point of, well, actually I can't do anything more for you because I don't have access to that treatment.
6: The High Court's ordered ANZ to pay up to $125 million, finding the bank breached its disclosure obligations in the mid-2010s. A class action was filed on behalf of about 17,000 customers who incorrectly paid mortgages due to errors in loan variation letters. Russell Van Hout director Scott Russell says the case is about enforcing consumer protections.
11: We sought to hold ANZ accountable for breaching the Credit Contracts and Consumer Finance Act. We say they failed to repay money to customers which they were not legally entitled to receive under that act.
6: ANZ is considering appealing. A call for all views on proposed Auckland bylaw changes to make life jackets compulsory. The change would require them to be worn on all moving vessels under 6 metres, taking the choice from the operator. It's the most significant of 6 changes to regional navigation rules being put to the public. Bylaw review panel member Alf Filipania says it could save lives, but they're open to contrary opinions.
12: That just gives them the opportunity to give their reasons why they support or they don't support the wearing of life jackets.
6: In sport. Understandable, but a massive shame is how Hurricanes assistant coach Jason Holland is describing the impending departure of Devon Flanders. The in-form Canes flanker will leave after the Super Rugby season to join a Japanese club. Holland says we're losing more players in or about to hit their prime.
13: They're probably at their best. They understand themselves really well and they're about to play their best 3 or 4 years in footy. That's where it becomes hard to take, but yeah, it is what it is, and just got to do our best to make sure those guys are playing their best footy in New Zealand.
6: Don Tricker is returning to New Zealand rugby on a permanent basis as the governing body's high performance director. He'll start in November once he's finished commitments in San Diego in Major League Basketball. NZR Interim Chief Executive Steve Lancaster says they're willing to wait.
0: We have mapped out a transitional plan for Don, like similar to what we've done with Dave Rennie, actually, as he honours his commitments to Colbe. And so Don will be back and forth from New Zealand and in and out of team environment.
6: Tricker was involved in an end-of-season review which ultimately saw the removal of Scott Robertson as All Blacks coach. He was also a member of the appointment panel that recruited Dave Rennie as Robertson's replacement. Former Warriors halfback Chad Townsend has chimed in on frustrations with the six-again rule changes this NRL season. The set restart call for ruck infringements and offsides is active beyond the defensive 20-metre line, brought back from the original 40-metre. Veteran Canberra Raiders coach Ricky Stewart's argued it's ruining the fabric of the game. Townsend says referees often award questionable six-again calls that may not have been blown as penalties.
14: I think it's kind of gone too far, if I'm honest with you. I think the speed of the game is so crazy these days, and that's why we're seeing so much fatigue and so many points in the game. But I absolutely love the value of defence.
6: That's news and sport to 11:05. Marcus Lush is next. 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Northland, Auckland and Coromandel Peninsula, cloudy periods and a few showers. Waikato, the Taranaki Bay of Plenty and the Central High Country, mainly fine. Gisborne to Wairarapa, mainly fine. Whanganui to Wellington, fine. Nelson, Buller, Grey and Westland, partly cloudy, rain developing. Marlborough and Canterbury, fine with cloudy periods. Otago and Southland, scattered rain developing. Fiordland, mostly cloudy with showers. And the Chatham Islands, mostly cloudy with light showers possible. I'm Nina Burton, and that's News Talk ZB News, Sport and Weather to 11:05.
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0: Oh, some good texts coming in. I'll get to those too. And we are discussing whether people are happy with MMP. And I guess probably what we can say is that listening to the calls for the last 2 hours after we moved on from chicken, people aren't really thinking about MMP. They are just unhappy with politics. So I don't know that, I don't know if that means that they are despondent or disenfranchised. Probably both. So if you're despondent and disenfranchised, I guess you really haven't got much will to change anything because you've already checked out. A couple of people texting about the Opportunities Party. Now, for those that don't know, and I don't know a huge amount about them, the Opportunities Party was a party started by Gareth Morgan, I believe. It's since progressed into that. It's since progressed into something that's less focused because he was obviously an abrasive and it's hard to warm to because he's sort of the problem with Gareth Morgan is that he wanted everyone to believe he was the smartest man that ever lived. That was my take of it. So none of the discussions with their reporters were very good. That wasn't. It was supposed to be an exchange of new ideas, but he didn't have the personality to get that stuff across. But since he has kind of stepped back, I think the party has progressed into something that probably has become the party of ideas rather than personalities. And it could certainly get over 5% in the next election. And I think it's probably a moderate group that could go with either government. So, yeah, that would be interesting as well. So you might want to mention that too. But, yeah, your thoughts after 30 years on MMP. But, yeah, maybe there aren't many people that experienced First Past the Post that want it back. Because I tell you what, it wasn't good. Every year it was National or Labour. And hundreds of thousands of votes every year were wasted because they went to parties that got no representation. So if you look at the results from like 1987, and I'll just see if I've just chosen that, as I don't know if that was an overly representative year or not. If you look at the results in 1997 in New Zealand, and I'm just looking at that now. Which party got what? Very, very difficult to actually see. Yeah, it's not the right website for me, but I'll see if I can find those details. But there are probably about 20 or 30% of votes that got no representation at all, whereas these days it's down to about 3 or 4%. So, yeah, talk about election change if you want to. 0800 80 1080. I'll read the texts. We started with two-party coalitions. Now we have a three-party coalition. What if the Opportunity Party get in November and we get a four-party coalition? Are we heading for increasingly unstable and short-term government under MMP? Well, no, because a number of the MMP governments that didn't go the distance were two-party ones. So I don't know if it indicates that the more parties, the less stable. Marcus, Mr. Luxon congratulates himself for holding three parties together in coalition. When we are seeing it as very flaky, it's going to be a long, cold winter for him. Jacinda had four parties to contend with it. She managed well with no blow-ups. Well done to her. We await with interest now to see what happens with this coalition, Wayne. Hi again, Marcus. Re-MMP. New Zealand is regarded as a democratic developed nation in this world. However, we are different in a minority of states as a so-called developed nation. That is along with the UK and Israel. We don't have a comprehensive constitution defining our state and rights of our peoples. This immense void is the biggest impediment regarding our development and future. Time for Kiwis to engage in a constitution formation ASAP. Then as opposed to being subject to partisan parties, we can all engage in best directing our future. Thanks, Rob. Marcus, don't continue to create doom and gloom. Negativity breeds negativity. The government are in an enviable position right now, so please create some joy. Robin, well, that's not my job, and the government doesn't need false joy. What I'm talking about is whether we are better off with MMP or first past the post. That's the discussion. So if you want to talk about that or anything else, come through. Thanks, Robin, for your text, though. 9292 to text, head on midnight tonight if you want to have anything to say about this or anything else tonight. Or the lines are free. I'd like your input. Because everything else we discuss, people always say the problem is MMP. Now I've asked you, what's the problem? No one's really taken up the heckles on that one. So, yeah, come on. Now's your chance. We don't often get to discuss our political system. But you don't tell me not to create doom and gloom. I'm normally a fairly positive person. But the country's in a, I mean, it's not great. And I think it's the government's job in some ways to create confidence and optimism or to show her on the right track. And I don't think we've seen a lot of that, or a lot of leadership. Might be wrong. That's kind of the way I can see it, or the way I do see it. 0800 80 1080. There's something else you want to mention tonight? Good. So, yes, some of the other stuff that is happening tonight, happening. Brush your teeth before you have breakfast. That's the latest advice. The Spice Girls are coming back with holograms. And a couple of act party ideas have been floated. Of course, they were the ones who were going to give money, Form 5 people money to invest, weren't they? The last ones. Kids should be able to get on any school bus as long as there's space. And pharmacies should be able to cover more medical services. All that and more, 14 past 11, if you want to be a part of the discussion tonight. Head till 12, anything else you want to talk about, that's the situation. Come on. Need your calls now, people. Done too much talking tonight. And you can save the planet or save our political system or give us your world's best advice. Otherwise, I'll just tap my pen endlessly. Come on. Oh, where's an email about the Mandalorian? When's the Mandalorian start? May 21. I'll go to that. Mandalorian and Grogu. I'm looking back to getting back into that franchise. Beautiful. Come on. Let's hear from your people. 0800 80 1080 about MMP. If you want it stayed or want it go or want single transferable vote. That is the discussion. And if you want to talk about Celebrity Treasure Island, you are more than... Anything goes, people. Yep. I'm going to go throw my rubbish away. 16 past 11.
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0: 18 past 11, Tim Beveridge from 12. Noel, nice to hear from you. It's Marcus, good evening.
8: Yes, good. I've been listening to you all night, but you shut off at the last news.
0: Oh, yeah.
8: Come back on.
0: Yeah. Well, haven't I?
8: So that's why I rang and I said, what the hell's going on?
0: What is going on? What is going on? Is the reception not going out?
8: Well, it's just not. Yeah, I've been listening all night.
0: Okay.
8: I just go off the phone. Yeah. The last news, you never came back on. It just was dead blank. And I thought, Marcus, a good show tonight. It's good to hear. And good on the pluck of Tracy. I mean, to have the 10-hour operation be as wide awake as she was, that's bloody pretty good going, isn't it?
0: Flip, unbelievable, eh?
8: Yeah. And in regards to first past the post, no way do we ever want that back. It was a load of rubbish, trollop.
0: I think people, when they're unhappy with politics, they just blame the political. They blame the way we're voting in, don't they? That seems to be what happens. People think, oh, we're not happy. It must be MMP's fault. But I think actually probably MMP's probably a lot better.
8: It is, and they don't understand it. They don't take the time to understand it.
0: They don't understand it, eh?
8: No.
0: That woman
8: no.
0: that says she doesn't understand it because I can't work. And she's had 30 years to understand it.
8: Yep, crazy, isn't that crazy? No, I say don't change it. We've had enough aberrations, with people trying to change flag and trying to change different things.
0: The flag thing was crazy.
8: Oh, pathetic, absolutely pathetic.
0: The flag thing was absolutely crazy.
8: People died for that, and you're just going to change it.
0: Bloody well, John Key had all that popularity, but his whole legacy was that whole flag thing. I don't even know why he tried it.
8: No, so and after Pike River, he didn't come up well with me. No way. But anyway, thank you for the good program.
0: Yep, nice to talk to you. Yep, nice to talk to you. Thank you. That 11:20. Kia ora, Marcus. I'm done with MMP. You can't vote out politicians you're unhappy with because they often have a high list position. If they lose their electorate, I'm in favour of single transferable vote, STV, as we had last year for local body elections in some regions. I don't know how that will affect people that are on lists. Maybe someone could explain that to me. Marcus, there is nothing wrong with MMP. People are suffering and disillusioned. This is mainly due to lack of leadership and the two tails wagging the dog. Marcus, the thing about MMP is that most people didn't know what they were voting for at the time. They didn't understand it. It was something they didn't get. They found it confusing. I'll tell you one of the great misconceptions for me about MMP on this show, when I've talked before elections about, people say they're going to vote tactically to keep them honest. They're going to split the vote. But actually, it's very, very difficult to vote tactically in MMP. The only vote that matters is your party vote. The rest of it only matters in very few occasions, like maybe Epsom. But I've sat in this chair for probably 10 elections and probably 7 of those since MMP, and people have always rung up and said, I'm going to vote tactically. And they've ended up voting for the wrong person. See, maybe it's that people don't understand it. And I guess the understanding will increase as more and more people spend their whole lives having voted under MMP. That's the plan. People, welcome to it if you want to talk. 0800 80 1080 and also heat pumps and heat pump advice. And chicken. KFC versus Popeyes. Curious to hear you talk about that. It's interesting the guy rang up at the right at the beginning of the show that said he reckons the KFC in New Zealand is the best of any KFC around the world. Don't know if you've got any views on that, but you'll need your calls tonight, guys. So it's 22 past 10, and do get in touch if you want to add anything to it. Would love to hear from you. Anything go. And there might be something else you might want to talk about. I don't mind. I'm not fussed tonight. I've done my hard yards, and I'm cruising downhill towards the end. So if you've got something you want to mention, talk about, anything goes. I enjoyed talking about the Cape Verde Islands and this cruise ship with the rat virus. Thought that was pretty interesting. I enjoyed talking last night about people that have been on Spirit Air. Looks like a lot of the airlines will go to the wall. I better check Brent Crude as I await your calls tonight. Come on! Make the effort. Let's be hearing from you. MMP, you happy with it after 30 years? Does it need a tweak? Fuel is up. It's actually dying. It's got up to 114 now. It's down slightly. Slightly. We had a laugh tonight. That's what I always worry about. Have we had a laugh? Cheyenne, it's Marcus. Thanks for calling in. Good evening.
9: Yes, good evening, Marcus. Right. I've got a bone to pick with you. It's not a fish bone or a dog bone or a cow bone, but it's a dinosaur bone. Right, for starters, you want to keep your facts, get your facts right and keep your nose out of people's business regarding how old they are. Do they go asking you how old you are?
0: Well,
9: if I was to ask you how old you are, would you tell me?
0: Yeah. Try.
9: No, you tell me how you are.
0: You ask me how I say, how are you, Marcus?
9: No, I said, how old are you? What age are you?
0: Oh, how old?
9: Yes.
0: I'm not going to tell you that.
9: No, well, there you go.
0: Oh, you're talking.
9: You go around asking everybody else.
0: I thought you are. Yeah, but those people that ring up Cheyenne are anonymous.
9: It doesn't matter.
0: Cheyenne, I can do what I want. That woman, are you talking about Glenys, that says she doesn't understand MMP and she's been in that system since she's 41? That's a dereliction of duty.
9: No, you said she was 73.
0: No, she's 71 now, but MMP's been around 30 years.
9: Yeah. But you wouldn't ask her how old she was.
0: Exactly, because it was different if she was 99. And she'd been 70 when MMP came in. She'd have some excuse if she was diminished to not understand. But to be 41 and not bother to understand how it works, that's unbelievable.
9: Yeah, well, you know, you just want them to get your facts right, Mark. So
0: no, I didn't. Cheyenne, I did have my facts right.
9: You need to keep your sticky beak out of
0: Cheyenne, I don't need to do anything.
9: Why not?
0: Well, I need to take advice from you. Well, I appreciate your opinion. I find it quite fun.
9: Yeah, well,
0: it sounds to me like you're coming in really strong tonight. Like, what's going on?
9: Well, if you seem to think, you know, more than everybody else, why don't you get up there and talk to Christopher Luxon and give him a good telling off?
0: I don't think he'd come on the show, would he?
9: Well...
0: And the Cheyenne, the point of this show is to speak to the people. The whole way this show works is people phone in. There's never interviews or never anything set up. It's a phone-in show. If Christopher Luxon wants to call up, he's more than welcome to.
9: Oh, yeah. But you'll be wasting your birthday, Marcus.
0: Oh, no. Towards the election, politicians will ring in. But haven't you got your facts right in the past by making up fires in Ashburton and making out you're someone that's, it's ironic that you're talking about getting your facts right when you are someone that's a wild fabulist.
9: That's why I live.
0: Love your show and I appreciate your honesty, okay?
9: Yep, and there's Mark before you
0: what
9: go.
0: Year, Sharon, what year were you born?
9: Tell me something. What? I'll tell you if you tell me what year you were born.
0: Secret. Thank you. Pauline, it's Marcus. Good evening.
10: Hello, Marcus. I'm just ringing up to tell you how old I am. I'm 72. Right. Also, I understand why knowing an age of someone means that you can relate to an era they were working in the 50s or 60s. I totally understand how that works. And I just thought I'd tell you, 72.
0: And also, people that ring up are anonymous because they don't know I mean, you can look at Wikipedia to find out my age. It's not important. Okay, thank you. Well, that's a bit of liveliness. 28 past 11, keep it going. I thought you'd talk about keep your sticky beak out. I love that sticky beak. Ooh! A lot of advice from the texts. MMP, it's got the big thumbs up tonight from people. So don't start ringing me up and saying it's MMP's the problem. Because people seem to be quite happy with it tonight. Tonight. I'd like to redesign the old heat pump remote. I've talked about that tonight. Now, if you want to be a part of the show, gosh, it's a big ball, that whole that Mets gala. $100,000 a ticket. Is that indecent? Fancy spending $100,000 on a ticket to a night out. I mean, that is the billionaires out of control, isn't it? $100,000. And all the Amazon workers have been protesting because it's Jeff Bezos that's put all the money towards this whole thing. When his workers can't have toilet breaks. So, yeah, they're not happy about that one. With probably very good reasons. So, that's the plan, people, if you want to talk about anything at all. For the final F. Lurie, be a part of it. 0800 80 80 92 90. MMP. Some of the texts have been quite well thought of, actually. I'm not sure about STV, but yeah, I could be convinced. I don't think there's any mood to change anything. The time is gone. I don't think people are wanting referendums. I think the flag referendum killed that. There might be our last ever referendum. 29 to 12, people, if you want to talk. Oh, that's a good point. I don't think they've switched that off, Dan. Yeah, I don't think they would have. I'm sure it wouldn't have been. Can you check, have you got a machine to check that it's on? I know that Noel was trying to listen. He said it had gone off. If people are listening in Southland, could they text me or call and tell me if they're listening on 105, what was 105.4, Dan, is that right? Are they listening on 105.2 or are they listening on 864? Yeah, are you listening on AM 864 AM or just text me if you're listening in Southland. I just want to make sure that the AM hasn't been switched off. I'm sure you would have heard. Marcus, I'm 37. I would like to know what MMP is or means. Could you help me out? Look it up on the website. But MMP means you get two votes. You vote for the political party you want to form the government, and you vote for a local MP to represent you in your area. The first vote is the important one. That will dictate who becomes the government. The second vote just dictates who will be the MP for your area. You might be a local woman that does well, and you might think, well, she's good, I'll give her a bit of a vote. What people say on both AM and FM? Is that what they rang up to say? Okay, and is the AM fine as well? If you're listening on AM in South, let us know to make sure that's still out there and about there. Yep. Uh, 1.3 million people have applied for the

0: It's unbelievable how many people are obsessed with marathons. They're looking at expanding it to 2 days. I mean, everywhere I go, there's people obsessed with marathons, eh? I'm still following that woman on Whangarei that's doing a super marathon every day for about 1,000 days. That's unbelievable. She's finishing in September. Dave, it's Marcus. Good evening.
1: Good evening, Marcus. Just like to weigh in on MP.
0: Thank you.
1: Yeah, just as a prelude to it all happening 30 years ago, Bob Jones had a fallout with Muldoon, and so he started up his own party. For the life of me, I can't remember the name of it.
0: Oh, I think it was called the New Zealand Party, was it?
1: Yeah, that's right, it was, yeah. Anyway, I'm pretty sure they got 11% of the vote, but they never got a seat. And I think that really started the whole debate. Now, just moving on to MMP itself, I mean, there's been three significant events. The first was that the Maori Party, when it was formed, worked with John Key.
0: Yep.
1: It's a bit hard to imagine the Maori Party today working with the National Party, wouldn't it? Yeah.
0: Well, it meant that John Key understood MMP. Because I don't think he worked for them. It was an understanding. It meant that he had two groups, so one couldn't hold him to ransom. So he did something very, very clever.
1: Yeah. Yeah, he did. Yeah. And, I mean, you know, she Turiana was quite an amazing politician because, I mean, you know, she got things done for her people. And they never appreciated her for that. They tossed her out, and yet, you know, they were a moderate.
0: Well, hang on,
1: voice.
0: I don't know that. Who tossed her out?
1: Oh, when it went to the elections, you know, the they were voted out. They lost their seats after, I think it was after one election, wasn't it?
0: Because she was originally from the Labor Party.
1: Yes, yeah, but then she formed the Maori Party.
0: Yeah.
1: And then, so at that next election, Key invited her into his government. And, you know, she did two significant things. One was about.
0: But she wasn't thrown out. She retired from politics, Dave.
1: Okay.
0: Yeah. And November 2013, she confirmed that she would retire at the 2040 election. She gave a valedictory. And succeeded by Marama Fox.
1: Oh, okay.
0: Yeah.
1: But they lost their seats, didn't they?
0: I don't know. Yeah. Marama Fox got back in, but I think sometimes they went to Labour and sometimes they went to the... Yeah, no, I thought they got back in.
1: Yeah, okay. Moving on, you know, we talked about landslide victories. I mean, to say under MMP, at the 2023 election, you know, Labor got a landslide victory. They didn't need anybody.
0: No, they got 50%.
1: We'll probably never have to see that again. But, I mean, you know, it did prove that it could be done. And, I mean, you know, we talk about left versus right. Who would have thought that Winston, who was a dyed-in-the-wool National Party protege of Muldoon, would have gone with Labor?
0: But you could say that Muldoon was a socialist, though, couldn't you? Big government building dams. I mean, that was the thing about Muldoon. That was his criticism, is that he was a socialist.
1: Right. I don't remember that.
0: Well, that was the thing. I mean, it was all about government think big. It was about government's involvement in industry and stuff like that.
1: Yeah. Yeah. He certainly, you know, I remember as a young fellow of 17 going to a meeting at Te Awamutu, and he was speaking, and my gosh, he could certainly handle the room. It was quite an entertaining night.
0: I think what is interesting about MMP is they said in other countries, MMP has meant that the minor parties grow and grow and grow. And in New Zealand, we've seen the minor parties come along, and they haven't done much, apart from this time when you've got sort of ACT and New Zealand First both over 10%, and for the first time, they look like they're both parties that will be sustainable on their own merit rather than having sweetheart deals in Epsom. And that's probably something significant of MMP, that it's, that minor parties have been able to get representation and then grow rather than just being there for a term and then getting

0: booted out.
1: Yes, that's quite true.
0: And that's not a bad thing, is it? More parties?
1: No, I think it's good. But and obviously somewhere along the line they have to jump into bed with one of the bigger parties, and you know it's got to be compromised on both sides. So,
0: but it looks like the voters are more tolerant now. That someone gets into, like, if Winston gets into politics with National, they're not going to just vote him out at the next time. Like, because normally when New Zealand First has got into coalition, they've fallen below the 5%, but this time, they've managed to use that profile to really look like, I mean, they're sorted for this time, aren't they? Everyone's talking about Winston being the deal maker at 2026.
1: Yeah. Well, old Jamie on the farming program, he's always touting Winston for Prime Minister. I'm a little bit worried he's serious.
0: How would you know? Dave, nice to talk. Thank you, 22 to 12.
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0: Everything is available, people. If you want to talk, that's your plan. If you want to text, that's good. If you want to email, can handle that too. Someone said that I'm 65 and I'm retiring. I'm not nearly that old, people. I'm not 65. I'm not even retired. I'm not even close to that. So I don't know how someone thinks my birthday's in September and I'm 65. So, I don't know why that. Where did you find out my age, person? Where did you get that age from to think I'm 65? If you want to talk on it. Well, I think finally we're having a discussion on MMP, which is where I want to be. Took a while, though. Jeepers, the people have some daft ideas. It's all about hats. Goodness. Can we wear hats? The Strait of Hormuz. No, actually, I tell you what, there was drama last night, but we never kind of worked out in the end. Did they actually send a missile? I don't think they got hit any ships, did they? But some of the latest I've got for you tonight. I'm just trying to think of this. I can't see anything that's life-changing about the Straits tonight. Although Marco Rubio is meeting with the Pope on Thursday. Oh, yeah. And the internet blockout in Iran has ended its 67th day. So I guess those people have no idea what's going on. The oil prices dipped slightly this morning. Brent crude's down about 1% at $113 a barrel. A day after jumping by 5.8%. That's all that's happening. It's 18 to 12. I'd love to hear from you before the end, people. There might be something different you want to talk if you find the politics too heavy going. I wonder what the talkback is going to be like before the election. What if people still be going on about COVID? Probably 17 to 12.
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0: I don't think I've ever been called a sticky beak before. That's a funny expression, eh? Of course, I've hated tonight and I've loved tonight, but that's their standard night and talk back. Wow. And I've worn a hat all night, indoors. It's probably my problem. Not respecting it enough, the institution. Hey, I need your calls before the end. But yeah, if you want to come on, let's hear from you. Final go around, any quick comments, quick thoughts, anything you can say to perhaps make people happier tonight, because if people think we're a bit doomy and gloomy with the way the world's going and inflation, goodness. I'm no Pollyanna, though, but come on. Some quick final calls before the end. I'd love to hear from you before I go home and then get ready to do it all again tomorrow night. Make the effort before you go. It's up to all of you. You provide your own entertainment with us. Without you, we are nothing. But the whole thing is you got to call occasionally. So, yep. You might be overseas, you might be some single issue obsessive, but anything goes if you want to talk. Whatever you got, that's the plan before the end. You might want to do me while you're out and about driving tonight, how your car's going, what's going on for you. I did want to talk more about that chicken. That country, I can't even remember what it's called now. I can't remember, there's 61 shops of it around the country. Well, I can't go back all through my texts. But is it worth buying? How much is it a piece? Is it cheaper than KFC? That's the one you get at like dairies all around the country. So give me a yell about that one. I've forgotten where it started. Is it called country chicken? So, yes, that's the plan. But country fried chicken, is it consistent or is it a bit kind of up and down? Country fried chicken. Oh, welcome to you, Anil Beaker, listening from Durban, South Africa. Stephanie, this is Marcus. Good evening.
18: Hey, g'day, Marcus. Yeah, that chicken you get, that chickadee chicken, that's good stuff, mate.
0: I haven't heard of chickadee.
18: Yeah, it's good stuff.
0: Where would
18: BP.
0: That be? Oh, yeah.
18: I get it at BP Tikawiti. And, yeah, it's good stuff. It is deep fried. But, oh, it's num-num-num-num-num-num-num. It's better than KFC.
0: Are you someone that's got one of those metabolisms you can eat what you want?
18: No. I wish that's me being a
0: sticky beak, isn't it? Someone's worried about your truck drivers wondering what you can eat.
18: That Popeye stuff. No, I can't eat that. That's spicy. Yeah, it's not nice.
0: It's different, isn't it? It's different to KFC.
18: Yeah. Yeah, I tried some and I had to throw it away.
0: What about the country fried you get at the dairies? Are you into that?
18: Haven't had that one. But I presume it would be close to the chickadee, which is pretty good.
0: Okay, I'll find out more, Stephanie. Thank you for coming through. Mary Marcus, welcome.
19: Hi, Mary. Hi, Marcus.
0: Hi, Mary.
19: I want to know how you're getting on with your gorse.
0: Well, I'm not trying to get rid of it.
19: Oh, I thought you were.
0: What I'm trying to do, right, is enable the tea tree, the manuka, to outgrow it.
19: Ah, good. Yeah.
0: Yeah, and I think once the manuka outgrows it, it gets quite dense. It'll kill all the gorse and all the black. So it's a 20-year project.
19: Oh, right. Oh, that makes sense. I hope that works for you.
0: Yeah, it'd be embarrassing if it doesn't. But I still have to maintain fences, and there's still a lot of work.
19: Yeah.
0: I was actually out with the scrub bar today doing it, just because I've got a top paddock where the sheep are. So I'll tell you what I'll do, Mary. I'll chuck some, if you go to Facebook, Marcus/Nights, I'll chuck some shots on tomorrow on Facebook.
19: Okay.
0: Brilliant. Thank you, Mary. John, Marcus, good evening.
20: Hello, Marcus. Seeing you were begging for people, I thought, oh, well.
0: Thank you. I appreciate that. Yeah, well, that's good. Thank you.
20: I'll make the country happy. The politicians have said that they're going to take half the pay cut.
0: Wow.
20: Wouldn't that be fantastic? That'd make us all happy.
0: Yeah, well, some people, though, say if you pay half, you'd get people with half the ability.
20: Well, so we'll have politicians with no ability.
0: Good on you, John. Flip. Good for that one while I'm ahead. 9 to midnight.
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1: 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It's your morning show. 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
2: Hi, David. It's 50-50, really, with people that do believe in competitive sport for children. There is this belief, have them all playing together and mixing them. The kids that do have a lot of athleticism and have been playing these sports, when they are mixed with other kids with different abilities, kids get lost in the space.
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0: Now, someone has said a text. You said that you vote with your party vote to become government, but that didn't work for Bill English. The New Zealand First box of votes should not have been able to be offered to Labour until the National Party could not form a government. Well, they couldn't. Didn't have enough votes. They needed Winston, and Winston wouldn't work with them. So, yeah, I mean, I understand your subtleties, but you want to vote for the government. You vote for the party that you want to form the government, the one with the most votes, but they've got to have people they can work with as well. And I think people understand that. Or maybe they don't. But certainly hasn't harmed Winston, has it? That he went with Labour in 2017. He got voted out in 2020. He came back in 2023. And now he's polling higher than he ever has, I believe. So the fact that he went with Labour in 2017, people seem to have forgiven him for that. So what does that mean? Don't know what that means. People just can't seem to get them out of their system. Well, I've enjoyed tonight, in a manner of speaking. If you want to come through quickly, I can talk to you. Otherwise, I'm going to go home. But if you want to be on air, that would be good to hear from you. Yes, we got there in the end. That's what I like to say tonight. We got there in the end. And hopefully it's got people thinking a bit more about MMP. And what they're going to do with that. I've enjoyed the heat pump texts. Heat pump people that turn them on and crank the temperature to 30 to heat their house up quicker than it gets hot. So turn it back off are the people that have the high power bills. If you set it 22 heating in winter, leave it on that a lot cheaper to run due to its heat. That's right. Gillian, this is Marcus. Good evening.
3: Yes, good evening, Marcus. Just a brief comment about MMP. The system we've got in New Zealand has been twisted by the political parties. MMP is meant to have, the people are meant to vote for the people that they want in Parliament on the list. Overseas, in Belgium, for example, you choose your political party. The political party have put out a list of people that they want to represent their party on the list. And the voters go through that list. For example, you might tick the Green-Blue Party, and then you go 1, 2, 3, 4... the people that you should represent that party in the list. The people in Belgium elect the list MPs themselves. The political parties do not put out a 1, 2, 3, 4 list of our favourite people, the hopeless ones at the top, and we get what they want us to have. Our system, the commission recommended that's what we have in New Zealand, that the parties put out a list of names. And then the voters ticked the party they wanted, and then they ranked the names on that list for the people they wanted from that party. That is what we need to have in New Zealand. And I guess we have to lobby to get that system in if possible. The political parties...
0: There doesn't seem to be anyone with the appetite for lobbying, though, does there?
3: No, well, perhaps maybe I might have to do it.
0: Yeah, well, you seem to be well-versed in it all, Gillian. Could you be you be bothered with the battle, though, having to explain it to people?
3: I could be, but I guess I've been bothered battling other things, and maybe this one's more important. But I'm in my 80s now, and it would be great if other younger people battled for it. But that's what we need. That's what the commission recommended. You know, I think it's a great big 3-page volumes of whatever they decided all those years ago. The recommendations from the commission.
0: Justice Wallace. Yes, I remember that. Yeah.
3: I don't remember who's on it. I did get the documents once and read them. That's how I know. But I do know that in Belgium, that is the system.
0: Appreciate that, Gillian. Thanks so much for that. Well, that's it for me, people. I'm out of here. I'll catch you again tomorrow night. If you want to email me, feel free. Marcus@newstalkzb.co.nz. Enjoy your Thursday or Wednesday. Not far away. Good night. Perfect.

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9: In this update, the local government minister says regional councillors only have a couple more years before they're scrapped. Councils have been given 3 months to put forward proposals for merging with neighbours to become larger Auckland-style unitary authorities. Those not submitting for themselves will face obligatory reform after the next local election. Simon Watts says in any case, a number of things are on the chopping block.
10: You won't have regional councillors getting re-elected in 2028. That layer of governance is gone.
9: A police officer mowed down by the man also accused of killing Police Senior Sergeant Lynn Fleming has given evidence in court. Adam Ramsey was thrown 8 metres by the car and suffered serious injuries, including a dislocated shoulder and badly gashed head. Hayden Tasker is charged with murdering Fleming but argues he's only guilty of manslaughter. Senior Herald reporter Anna Leask says Ramsey took the stand yesterday.
11: He spoke about seeing headlights coming at him, thinking that he was in a bit of trouble, and then just nothing until he woke up on the ground being given first aid treatment by colleagues and members of the public.
9: Confidence Act's latest election promise will alleviate pressure on primary health. Its leaders announced the party would expand pharmacists' powers, including letting them treat more minor ailments, manage long-term medications and monitor some conditions. David Seymour says they haven't done the maths on how much it'll speed up access to GPs, but the policy will improve efficiency. Pharmaceutical Society President Michael Hammond agrees.
12: We are having these conversations with patients, and then you'll get to the point of, well, actually, I can't do anything more for you because I don't have access to that treatment.
9: Demand for life-saving dialysis care is outstripping capacity to deliver it. The Australian and New Zealand Society of Nephrologies found widespread system pressures for patients with kidney disease. Every part of the country is at or exceeding capacity, worst in Auckland at 150%. That's news. John Tricker is returning to New Zealand rugby on a permanent basis as the governing body's high-performance director. He'll start in November once he's finished commitments in San Diego in Major League Basketball. NZR Interim Chief Executive Steve Lancaster says they're willing to wait.
13: We have mapped out a transitional plan for Don, like similar to what we've done with Dave Rennie, actually, as he honours his commitments to Colbay. And so Don will be back and forth from New Zealand and in and out of team environment.
9: Former Breakers head coach Dean Vickerman is leaving Australian NBL side Melbourne United. Vickerman has taken up an option in his contract to explore overseas opportunities. He spent 9 seasons with Melbourne since leaving the Breakers, leading them to 2 titles. That's News and Sport. I'm Nina Burton.
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19: 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Northland, Auckland, Coromandel Peninsula, Bay of Plenty and Taupō. Mostly cloudy with isolated showers. Waikato to Taranaki, mostly cloudy with a possible morning shower, clearing to mainly fine. Gisborne to Wairarapa, fine apart from isolated showers north of Tolaga Bay. Whanganui to Wellington, mostly cloudy with isolated showers south of Kapiti, cloud clearing to fine in the north. Nelson, Buller and Grey, partly cloudy with a few showers developing this morning. Marlborough and Canterbury, mainly fine apart from coastal morning cloud in the east and a few showers for the sounds. Otago and Southland, partly cloudy, scattered rain developing from the south this morning. Westland and Fiordland, cloudy with showers for Fiordland, rain with heavy falls spreading north during the day. And for the Chatham Islands, mostly cloudy with a possible light shower.

0: And a very good morning to you. I'm Tim Beveridge. Welcome to the show. This is News Talk ZB. Through with you till 5 o'clock, 0800 80 10 80. Text 9292. And you can email timb at newstalkzb.co.nz. And somebody was reminding, actually, I should put this morning out, warning, wrong way to go, this invitation, talk about the wrong word, that I should actually put out more often an invitation to first-time callers because, you know, sometimes when things get a bit feisty on TalkBack, which, you know, we're here for a good discussion, I think sometimes people... you know, if you're a first, somebody's thinking you might call to contribute, might be going, oh God, that sounds like a bit of a bear pit. I don't think I want to get in there. But I do promise, unless you're going to say something absolutely odious and outrageously bigoted or racist, if you're a first time caller, we generally try and take it easy on you. So, yeah, if you are a first time caller, I'd love to hear from you. Sorry, I'm sorry, I should have, that should be part of my modus operandi, really. To include that invitation, but there we go. 0800 80 10 80, text 9292. Hey, couple of things to get, I'm trying to work out which to kick off with first, actually, but I'm not sure if I mentioned this last week, but I want to talk about health and the decisions we make around trying to get the healthcare we want. Because I got I just looked at my bank statement. Part of the reason I didn't want to talk about this because everyone talk about it every time I talk about it, it stresses me out. But I got the bank statement where, you know, our health insurance gets taken out automatically by Southern Cross. And look, there's four of us, and I'm not going to tell you how much it was, but it was a lot. It suddenly had gone up, and I was like, oh my God, can I justify this? And then I started thinking, okay, so I have to earn this amount of extra money to pay for this. But, you know, if we get rid of it, then we, you know, if we do need some healthcare, you know, we want to get it without having to queue up in the public health system, then, you know, especially for my daughters, I think if they needed anything, even though they're low risk, it's probably more like me first front of the queue than possibly my wife. You know, you sort of think, well, you know, you don't want, if you've got pre-existing conditions covered because you've had it long enough, and then, you know, and if we did, how much could I rely on the public health system? And I'm sure there are a bunch of you out there who've made that decision one way or the other to keep it or to, you know, it's like the Kenny Rogers, know when to hold him, know when to fold him, know when to walk away and know when to run. Should have started the show with that theme. But I actually was thinking, I have no idea at how I would go getting the care I wanted in the public health system if I needed to. Because what I hear is that the public health system is once you are in it, I hear the public health system, in fact, all good specialists, if you're looking for a private specialist, you should look for the ones who are also working in public because, you know, there's a sort of, that's a sort of litmus quality test for them. So, yeah, the public health system, once you're in it, I gather is an excellent level of care. But yeah, I'd love to just hear your stories about the decisions you have or haven't made. But even if it comes to, you know, the type of cover you took, did you just take, look, I downgraded to hospital and specialist. So, okay, look, I might have to go and see a specialist to get a mole looked at. I'll pay for that. But if I have to have it cut out, then that'll get covered. I mean, or do you look at the excess settings and go, you know what, I'm just going to stick an excess on there, which effectively is the same sort of thing. But then again, if you need an MRI, I just don't know. I've got it in my diary to call my health insurer and have a chat with them about, you know, what level we really need or what changes we could make because it is bloody expensive. To be fair, and I'm not going to go too much into any issue that I've had, but I've had a couple of things, had a bit of a fright. No, I don't think I'll share the detail of that one, actually. I don't generally have a lot of secrets. It's not really a secret, but I'm thinking I don't really need to share that with you. But I had a bit of a fright with something where I needed to get something checked out urgently. And there was a little bit of an operation just to clear something out, you know, down below. And I've had a hernia and a couple of other things. And I actually think I'm glad I've had those because I've got some money out of them, out of all I've put in. But the reason this was also triggered was because of that story around dental tourism, how people have gone overseas to, you know, and that because they simply cannot afford it in New Zealand. So they've traveled to Vietnam and there's a Kiwi run dental tour company. And I just sort of think the New Zealand feedback dentistry wise is it's sort of, I want to say tone deaf in a way, Because people, you know, the industry here is urging caution. And yes, they're urging caution, fair enough. But where someone went and got an operation done and, what was it, 3 crowns and 18 fillings for a few thousand dollars, where I think the quote in New Zealand was tens of thousands of dollars and just could not have done it. Have you, would you do any form of medical tourism? The dental one's an obvious one. I know people who, I know someone who's actually gone to Turkey to do the hair transplant thing. And apparently Turkey's like the king of the world when it comes to hair transplants in terms of the skill and what they offer and the effectiveness. And yet people say, oh, you should get it done in New Zealand. But well, I don't know. Should you? If you have post-operative complications, I guess, possibly. But anyway, a lot of people travel for that sort of thing. Let us know your thoughts on that. 0800 80 10 80. And the other thing, look, there's always the ongoing, I've got a question written down here, is America still the leader of the free world? But that can save for another night, maybe, or not. But there was also a thing that Heather picked up on her show, and it was something from the Canterbury Mornings show. So schools across Canterbury are splitting the athletic pupils from the rest of the pack by having the faster children run the cross country with the others put into the fun run later in the day. And kids are being discouraged for being competitive in the fun run and aren't being told where, they're not being told where they're placed at the finish line, so have to rely on a parent to tell them. And they're not apparently not supposed to celebrate their placement in front of the teachers. Anyway, so I don't know what where the actual reality of that story settles, but I think the idea that, I mean, everyone goes in the cross country at school, don't they? And there are kids who know that they're not good at cross country. I wasn't good at cross country. I hated the bloody cross country. I remember I got a kick of adrenaline at the start and ran out and I was leading for the first 400 metres and thought, this is great. And I think I came in about 50th in the end of when I was about 12 years old. But I think telling kids, no, you haven't lost or anything, they know where they've come. I don't know. I just think that we're trying to, and I understand, you know, that in a way you could say, well, let's have the competitive ones in their own separate race. But all I can do is reflect on the cross country that I witnessed actually when my children were at school, and everyone ran it, was encouraged to run it. I wouldn't use the word compulsory, but there was an expectation that you did it. And there were some children who had certain disabilities, which meant that they were going to be very slow and they would struggle. And I can tell you something, that it was one of the most moving experiences to witness everyone supporting these kids around the course. So the older children would run with the younger ones and there would be teachers and other students bringing up the rear and the children who struggled with running, who were doing their best. And I can tell you, it was really moving and a totally positive experience for the kids who finished the race under more duress than others. Were so supported with it that I thought it was an amazing event. And I thought it's actually one of those must-do things that everyone should do it. But it says something. It's about the culture of the school. If you've got a school where simply you just... And the boys and girls who won it as well were celebrated. It's like, congratulations, you've won. Awesome. And the other ones who hadn't won, there'd be ones who had come ninth or something. They were annoyed. They wanted to come seventh or sixth or fifth. And the ones who came 30th, they didn't care at all. They're like, I'm just glad to get through it. But it was the finishing. It was the competing, because the whole event itself is a challenge just to finish the bloody thing. It's like, I would say it's the equivalent of an adult marathon. You have people who enter marathons and you know what they're trying to do? They just want to finish the thing. And that's their challenge. And having to split it off, it's not telling the kid, you're not masking anything. You're saying to the kids, you guys are the ones who are no good. We're having a fun run. They know that they're not the athletic ones. Just stick them all in the same race. So I had Heather got a text and said, maybe this is why the Crusaders aren't doing very well. Because it's the thing they're doing in Canterbury. I'm sure it's not isolated to Canterbury. Anyway, so there's a few things to talk about. The health side of things, you know, taking the competitiveness out of the school cross country. I would have thought it's just a rite of passage. It's something you do at school. And, you know, you love it or hate it, but I don't think kids who come 50th care about whether they've come 50th. Do you? Do you really? 0800 80 1080, text 9292. Anything else you want to talk about, I can. And we'll be back in just a moment. 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
0: Right, let's get into it. A couple of spare lines there, by the way, but first up, it's Dallas. G'day.
6: Yeah, good morning, Tim. Hey, before we go any further, we need to wish happy birthday to Ben Gvir, the Israeli cabinet minister who's 50 today, and his wife made him a three-tiered cake. I don't know whether you saw it. The top tier consists of a noose. To celebrate.
0: Oh, I heard about something like this. I'll carry on.
6: To celebrate the new Israeli law that they can take Palestinian prisoners and hang them in the West Bank, anywhere, any Palestinian they can hang now. So he's celebrating that for his 50th birthday. Talk about sick. I mean, yeah, we often talk about Trump as a douchebag and he's incompetent. He should never be the president of the biggest country in the world, most powerful country in the world. He's way out of his depth. But I don't think Trump is evil like these Zionist leaders in Israel.
0: Oh, like the hard right. I mean, that's pretty sick stuff. Is his wife the one who appeared on that? There's a BBC sort of series when she's... I'm just judging from her headdress, but it's probably quite a common thing. But talking about, oh, it's wonderful when you know, the whatever they look forward to, this the Messiah arises or something, all the dead are going to get up and walk amongst us. And I just sort of thought, God, you're absolutely barking mad. Some of the religious beliefs. But yeah, I mean, look at that. A cake decorated with a death penalty noose.
6: Have you seen it? Have you seen it? It's just unbelievable.
0: Yeah, I'm looking at it now. I mean, well, how sick are you? How bizarre. Actually, there was a discussion. I've seen this discussion. In fact, that's right. It was a thing where someone was saying, I can't believe I'm agreeing with, I can't remember. She used to be on Fox News or something, Megyn Kelly, and was on Piers Morgan. But yeah, She's making the point that I think it's her. Maybe it was someone else saying you can criticize Zionism without being an anti-Semite. You know, Zionism. Ooh. And the idea that, you know, if you criticize Israel, that they don't get a free pass to do whatever they want in the Middle East. And it's not anti-Semitism. I think what's going on in Britain with those attacks is sick. But, yeah.
6: Now, just on those attacks, the third attack was on a Muslim guy. The same guy attacked two Jews and a Muslim.
0: Yeah.
6: And that was not reported, you know, so...
0: The thing that was reported was that he'd been released from some psychiatric institution not too long ago, and I think that rules the day often, doesn't it? So,
6: Exactly. He's a nutcase. You know, I don't think it's religiously motivated. He's just a pure nutter, you know. But
0: I think there are attacks on Jewish people that are going on in Britain, yeah, which is why the backdrop it tends to be, you know, if it quacks like a duck and all that sort of thing, and you think, well, this is what it is. But yeah.
6: I think he's just mad, that guy, because, you know, the Muslim he attacked, he'd known for 20 years. He was supposed to be a friend. So, yeah, he's just in that case, unfortunately. But we're now at a point in that war. Maybe you want to talk about more tomorrow, but it seems
0: We can talk about it. I mean, I've got a few notes on it, but I just started off with something else for a change.
6: Well, yeah, I don't know how you read it, but I see there's real crossroads that things are really heating up, and that Trump, if it wasn't for his pride, he should just withdraw, declare victory, and just get out of there, go to hell home. I saw him give a speech today.
0: Yeah.
6: To some rich, fat dudes, Republicans, and he said, on the way home, we're going to form a barricade around Cuba and take Cuba as well. He said, I like to do things one at a time. He said, but on the way home, we'll take Cuba as well. And they're all laughing and clapping. You know, that's sick as well.
0: By the way, Iran attacking again, sending some missiles over, I can't remember which one it was. Was it the United Arab Emirates? Here's Pakistan. Looks like they're trying to do their best in getting all these people to. I listened to a few news reports on the way into work. You know, that Pakistan doing it. There was a comment, I think, on the BBC about Pakistan doing its best job to get these countries away from their maximalist positions. And I was thinking, you know, that's the whole thing. But the rhetoric. I mean, also, Iran's got to stop poking the bear and trying to, pardon my French, trying to piss Trump off. Because that's not going to play. I mean, let's get into, when's diplomacy actually going to succeed when you've got guys like Trump and, that plonker Hegseth? God's sakes.
6: Yeah, see, the thing is, you're right, that Iran should let those innocent ships, they should escort them out, let them go free.
0: I'll be honest, if those little fast boats from Iran are trying to attack ships, I'm all for the United States blowing them out of the water. That's the one thing I'd sort of think, well, you know, Iran, if you're going to try and attack innocent civilian ships, then you get what's coming as well.
6: Yeah, no, I agree on that. They should let them go because they're innocent people on those boats. You know, they're just stuck.
0: Well, the rest of the world, I mean, just...
6: Running out of food.
0: Yeah.
6: And so, they should be let go. They're not the enemy for Iran.
0: Mm.
6: So, but we'll...
0: Well, Hegseth right now is saying that the ceasefire is still in place. Look at his language. The US military remains locked and loaded. And the ceasefire is apparently still in place and the US blockade's still on. So, look, somebody's going to have to, you know, I've got a really rude expression, but they're going to have to put it back in their pants and just start talking to people.
6: Yep. Well, that's what the Iranian foreign minister said. He said this will not be solved by military means.
0: Yeah, but there are other sides to his regime who are also, you know, sending the fast boats out there.
6: I think they have a right to defend themselves. They didn't start this war. Before this war,
0: no, I mean
6: the was open.
0: I mean the. Oh, no, I know. Don't worry. But they shouldn't be attacking. They shouldn't be mining and attacking ships and holding up world trade. Regardless. So anyway, but that's their Trump card. Sorry to use his name as part of the metaphor, but anyway, there we go.
6: Hey, now, on the health thing, I had a hernia operation about 20 years ago, and so that was...
0: not the most recent information for us, but how was it?
6: Well, you mentioned yours, so...
0: I got that. I got that. That was private health insurance, yeah.
6: Did they put a mesh in?
0: Yeah, basically I went in to see him to get checked out, and I was operated on about a week later. He said, right, we'll get you.
6: How long ago was this?
0: You know what? It's the scary thing is, Dallas, the memory of it is hard to pin down. A few years ago, you know.
6: Yeah, yeah.
0: Not that many, but I'd be maybe frightened to know that it was more than three or four.
6: Because I wonder if that mesh, how long? Yeah.
0: No, it's fine. The surgical mesh, the controversy around that was to do with gynecological procedures. It's fine for hernias.
6: Okay.
0: He actually told me. He said the surgeon's like, he said theoretically, he said you could go out and play a round of golf today if you want. You're fine. I can tell you what, there's no way I felt like doing anything like that for a few days. He said, my one patient, he said, actually went out and played golf the next day.
6: My God.
0: And I was like, well, there's no way I could, but because of the, you know, the discomfort. But anyway, he said, in terms of the safety of the procedure, he said, you're fine to just crack on.
6: Now, I don't have health insurance. And my view is my brother doesn't either. And he just paid for a hip operation, 30 grand. He just paid from the savings. And that's my approach. I've got savings set aside.
0: Yeah.
6: In case I need a, you know, pay for an operation. But in your case, you're probably better just to stick with it because if you pull out now, then you've lost all that money.
0: Yeah. Or if I'm thinking of cancelling it, I'll say, look, I'll go for another couple of years and I'll go and see every specialist around saying, right, does the hip need doing? Does this need doing? Get it done. Anyway. Oh, well. Yeah, God. It's a shame that we don't have, it's a shame that we can't sort of, people say, yes, you can rely on our public health system, but there are so many stories of people waiting and in pain and anguish to get a,
6: Yeah, I know, but we should be trying to make our public health better, you know, make it better so that everyone can, so there aren't these huge waiting lists rather than all everyone sort of going private, I think. So that'd be the better way to go. But the other way is the way I've gone is just, Put money aside in case you do need an urgent to jump the queue sort of thing, you know.
0: Mm. Yeah, well, if I was putting money aside, I'd have a lot of, in 3 years' time, I would have a huge amount of money in one bank account. But the thing is, could I trust myself to put it aside? And is it inflation proof for the changing costs of procedures, which may, I don't know. See, it's the whole shebang. Anyway, good on you, mate. Okay. Thanks, Dallas. Bye-bye. Grant's next.
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3: There's a Muay Thai class starting soon for people with disabilities, so join up, start a new hobby. 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So if you're keen, give Chris a call on 027 424 6244.
4: Yes, News Talk ZB. There's some spare lines there, by the way. So we'll be a couple of spare lines anyway. Grant, hello.
5: Yeah, Tim.
4: Howdy.
5: Yes, hello. Howdy. Oh, we're going into the Wild West, are we?
4: No, don't say hi, you know.
5: I don't think you've ever said howdy to me, but not that it matters, because it's better than saying something else. But anyway, before we talk about the health system, I have some information from a very reliable source. Before you, reliable source. This person relatively recently retired from TVNZ, got to quite a high level, and knows quite a lot of people who still work at TVNZ at a high level.
4: Oh, my God. It's somebody in the know. Yes, right, go.
5: Okay.
4: And otherwise, we're Gilbert and Sullivan. So do his sisters and his cousins and his aunts and, you know, carry on.
5: Yes, calm down. The information is that negotiations are currently underway between TVNZ and Mikey Sherman to ease her out with a golden handshake. And there is a lot of unhappiness, especially about the golden handshake idea, with people at TVNZ. They were warned about Mikey Sherman's, I don't want to confuse Mikey Sherman's volatile nature before they gave her the job. And basically, they're also told, well, if you sack her, regardless of whether you think you've got a good case or not, she will take you to the employment court and it will be very messy.

0: that are underway for those reasons that I just mentioned. That'll leak out. I'm sure they're trying to keep it secret, but that will leak out. And it's a bit of a not the greatest.
1: Oh, well. It'll come out eventually. I'm sure other people will be in the know on that as well if you've heard about it.
0: Yeah.
1: I mean, it's you know, a media organisation, so people will be talking to each other. We'll just be anyway. Yeah, that'll be interesting. Yeah, thanks.
0: Yeah. So we'll wait and see. Because I was wondering, you know, with Mikey Sherman, sort of, it's like she disappeared off the face of the earth. We know she'd been suspended for a few days, but you know, no one could contact her apparently anywhere, and no one knows what's going on.
1: It sounded a bit like gardening leave, just from the absence of comments. So you should be wanting to quietly. Well, you know, she's probably paid a fair price for it, given that so many people have been talking about it and making a judgment of what she. What she was alleged to have said.
0: Now, the health system, I'm a pensioner. I cannot, even when I was working, I couldn't really afford with the various outgoings, health insurance anyway.
1: Yeah.
0: So, you know, I just have to take my chance.
1: Yeah, have you had to avail yourself of the public health system, and how's it going?
0: I went in, you know, years ago with a possible heart attack that turned out it wasn't.
1: Yeah.
0: but with anything like that, chest pain, they have the sign up, you know, notify the front desk immediately if you have chest pain. And as soon as you mention chest pain and all that, wheelchair comes out and people are going everywhere and they're zipping you in here, zipping you in there, and taking tests and so on. So, but it's the waiting list for, I mean, they use the term elective surgery, but I mean, for these people that, you know, their hips are buggered, their
1: it's elective just in terms of it's not an emergency, but it's a must-have. It's an interesting word, isn't it? Elective, yeah. It's like you're choosing to have this done. It's like, well, you know, with a gun to me head, sort of, yeah.
0: Yeah, it's like, you know, that sort of term, you know, if some people might think, you know, elective surgery, or you're having the little lobe on your ears, you're having your ears sort of pulled in a little bit, or cosmetic surgery, or, you know, get the nose a bit straighter, or something like that, you know, something. But, you know, with these things like, you know, hip problem, muscle bone problems, you know, serious situations that you're not going to die of, but your lifestyle is pretty restricted to them, and you know, you don't have much of a life with, and you know, certainly the stories on the news, you know, because people know these days, if they want to get action, go to TV, especially TV news, and then all of a sudden the next day, oh, they've been bumped up the waiting list, you know, they're taking me in tomorrow, you know, sort of thing.
1: Yeah, I mean, I just know from a friend of mine whose partner needs a certain procedure, and the irony is that they won't really operate until she actually suffers some particular damage from this condition. It's like the whole point is, you know, they need to operate it's to do with vision and stuff. And it's just bonkers. So that's what worries me, is that I'm not going to get the care when I need it. So I'm keen to, it'll be interesting to hear what stories people have from within the public health system. Once you're in there, I hear it's great, but it's getting in there.
0: Mm-hmm.
1: Yeah. Again, anyway, good on you, mate. Thanks, Grant.
0: Yep.
1: Cheers, buddy. Bye-bye. It's 23 minutes to 1.
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4: News Talk ZB with Tim Beveridge, 0800 80 1080. Excuse me. Yvonne, hello.
5: Yeah, Tim, and then I just turned you off speaker in that because when I listen to people just generally.
4: Sorry, you're on speaker now.
5: No, and that my phone probably was too far away.
4: Just hold that phone nice and close to your mouth anyway. So.
5: Oh, you're as funny as a fight because when I phoned Marcus, he says. How close is your phone? You're too close. Put your phone back. Put your phone back.
4: Who knows?
5: Anyway, what I wanted to talk to you about was this insurance. You know, being able to afford your insurance. I say if you can, even though it can be a bit of a punch, have it, especially if you've got a family, because you don't know what the kids get up to. I've seen some things where kids are involved, and I would love to give them a bloody good hiding. They were jumping off those sort of sail things, you know, down in Wellington, in the Civic Centre there, and they were jumping from one to another, and I thought, all well and good until something goes wrong. And they end up in the hospital system and all the rest of the stuff and this public A&E. Because I was in it, Tim. I went there a couple of weeks ago and I waited. I went in at 4 o'clock and they said, we'll get you a bed. And that was too cool. They told me they'd get me a bed round about 10 o'clock, 11 o'clock. And that, my bed didn't arrive until 2 o'clock in the morning, Tim.
4: Yeah.
5: And I thought, I was just wanting to get into hospital to get my leg sorted out so I could have my knee surgery. So I was prepared to wait, but a lot of people there with their different concerns maybe aren't. There were people there that had been there all day. And I think to myself, are these regulars that the hospital staff don't want to see? Do you know what I mean?
4: I don't know. Somebody actually texted me saying that on the health insurance that they said that once they were retired, they had more time to sort of, they found it easier. I think the implication is that they found it easier to access because they had more time on their hands to fit with and where the system could squeeze them.
5: This is the thing. You're right, Tim, because they had waiting times up on the wee board and you could actually go to the out clinics, you know, the 24/7 out clinics, and wait a shorter time.
4: Mm.
5: And it's all to do with having a car and the ability to think like that, and when there was changeover, you know, of the staff, one of the staff actually said, those people that feel they've been waiting too long and would like to make a change to one of the clinics, we can come up here and we'll give you a voucher. And you can do so. So all these practical things are being put in place, but because people aren't being instructed or told what these little processes are and why they're there and what they work for, they all sit there and complain and think how unfair everything is. And it puts more stress on the staff. Because one woman came in And she said, I don't want to die in here.
4: This is A&E, isn't it, that you're talking?
5: Yes, but it's the start of the hospital system, Tim. You know, because the people get in the wards, I noticed it with people of culture. Their whole family comes and they spend the day and they get their little bags of chippies and all the rest of it. And some of them get the sandwiches that the hospital provide and the cups of tea. They're all costs to everybody.
4: Do you have health insurance?
5: No, I don't. I used to, Tim, because I did think, you know, we could afford it, and I did think that it would be good having the kids.
4: I just think it's a shame that we have to spend thousands a year now on health insurance when our taxes should be doing that job for us.
5: Tim, can I just say that a situation arose that we stopped being able to afford insurance, so we quit it. But I had gone, I'd got a good job, and they had a credit union, Tim. I put money in there.
4: Yeah.
5: And anyway, it so happened that probably a month, part of my daughter's health care, she went and had sort of a body thing because she was going overseas to catch up with her boyfriend and do the overseas thing. So she went for this healthcare thing and they found that she had endometriosis, Tim. So she just like, you could see her visibly with the news thinking, well, that's me stuffed. I'm not going to get to my boyfriend and all the rest of it. And I thought, oh, you poor girl, you know. And I thought, oh, what can I do? And I'm sitting there, and I said, do you mind if I can make a phone call? You know, I said, it's important to me, and that I said, and it relates to my daughter. So I went out, made the phone call to my hubby, and I said, look, I said, instead of us going on holiday, I said, can we pay for her surgery? So that she can get to where she wants to go. You know, and he wasn't the father. He was his stepdad. So he had to decide so that I could make a decision then. You know, was I going to argue with him or whatever?
4: What did you do?
5: Well, anyway, he agreed. He said, do it.
4: Yeah.
5: She was able to go into private.
4: And so how long was she going to have to wait otherwise?
5: Oh, she would have been on a bloody waiting list.
4: Yeah. Well, I guess the question is how long the waiting list. Yeah, I know. That's the choice we're all having to make, Yvonne. Hey, I've got to go to a break, but thanks for your call. It's 14 to 1.
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4: It's News Talk ZB. Corey, hello.
7: G'day. I'm just going to hit on a point that that lady said about people, groups of people going in there from overseas. I've been overseas to the medical system, and it's so streamlined. The conveyor belt system is so great.
4: Which country do you mean?
7: I was in the Philippines, but I got a lot of stuff done over there while I was there because it was cheap. And then then you put on a waiting list in New Zealand and nothing gets done. And I wanted to get something diagnosed while I was there because I'd been suffering for about 20 years, you know, and they got right to it and they found out straight away within a day what the problem was. But there was a whole lot of things I had done. I had my teeth done, of course. I had my eyes done. I got glasses fitted. I got my blood chem done. I got an X-ray.
4: Bloody hell.
7: I got it all done in
4: you had the smorgasbord.
7: Yeah, I had the smorgasbord. But the amazing thing about it only cost me $250, including the glasses. We've got to look at the costs of our medical system because there's a lot of people getting paid a lot of money for a little bit of work, and yet there's like the nurses and the other people aren't getting much at all. So it's a lobby group that's got a lot of power in New Zealand with the government, and the government doesn't want to ruffle any feathers, but I call it the old boys network. But you've got a lot of good doctors and surgeons working for McDonald's and KFC in New Zealand that we should have working, because I'm really impressed with the doctors in Philippines. Bloody brilliant. Really good. And so is a lot of doctors in New Zealand, mate.
4: Well, I think we do have doctors who come here from all over the world, but I guess, you know, there's a certain sort of training standard they want or whatever, and I don't know how that works and what the failings or the good parts of that are, but, you know, you also want to make sure that the doctors who are operating on you are all, you know, of a certain standard, I guess, rather than, you know, you've just been lucky you got a good one.
7: Well, I got a price for an operation over there.
4: Yeah.
7: And what would cost me $100,000 here will cost me $10,000 over there.
4: Well, that was basically the dental story. Was somebody got got their teeth back for I think $11,000 was all up, and the cost in New Zealand was going to be $90. And so I just think that the headline that says, you know, that the dental industry urges caution, and look, you know, I'm quite happy with the dentist I go to, even though it is bloody expensive, but. But industry urges caution. It's like caution's a luxury in a way for some people, because $90,000 and no teeth versus $11,000 and, I mean, it's sort of a facile warning, isn't it, when literally the system makes itself totally inaccessible by cost in New Zealand.
7: Well, are you still there?
4: Yeah.
7: It's amazing that we've got so many different industries in New Zealand that have got groups of people that charge a lot to the country, but we don't get much bang for our buck because it's all the old boys networking, isn't it?
4: I don't know about the old boys network. There are plenty of female doctors and surgeons as well. I don't think it's a gender thing, but it's certainly that, you know.
7: Well, you look at their wages and you look at how much money they make every year compared to other people that work hard, and it's professional elitism. And if we let some of these foreign doctors that are working in New Zealand do their job here, we'd push the prices down, but we need to break it. We need to break the system and start. And I think that's in the line of act where they're thinking about is that we've got too much red tape and too many people getting paid too much. And we have. And we've got a lot of people that are not getting paid enough. You know?
4: Yeah. Look, I think there is also an international market for doctors, and if you pay them peanuts, then they'll just disappear elsewhere where they can make more money.
7: They stop foreign doctors from working in New Zealand, foreign dentists from working in New Zealand. So, in the way the government's got the system, they have to go back for retraining and all that. Well, I can tell you now, they're just as good, if not better, than our doctors.
4: Yeah, I don't know. I mean, that's a hot take on things. I'm not sure I quite agree with that. But, I mean, there are standards of training for doctors from different, and some countries meet those standards and others it's probably a bit more hit and miss. But I don't think you want to break the system to rebuild it again. God, last thing I want to do. Anyway, hey, but thanks for your call, Corey. Appreciate it. Let's go to David. Hi. David, right, we'll go to Helena. Helena, hello.
13: Hi.
4: Do I need to go back to David now?
13: Only one. Hi.
4: Okay, I'll go back to David. David, are you there?
14: Sorry, hi. I don't know if it was about Trump or some other political leader, but with Dallas or the caller before.
4: It was an Israeli politician called Ben Gavir. His wife made him a birthday cake decorated with a noose to celebrate the ability to pass the death penalty and hang Palestinian detainees.
14: Oh, okay, because he called him a total nutcase. Is that the one that there was a nutcase?
4: That you could roll out a bunch of descriptions for him, which would all...
14: calling someone a nutcase, but I don't know who that
4: was about. I don't know.
14: Oh, it doesn't matter. Anyway, about hospitals, I'll listen to the replay probably and hear that again. Hospitals, my mother has, for instance, last week I might have said to you or to Jim, mum got some skin cancer removed from her foot, from her ankle, on the side of her ankle, inside part of her ankle, a tender part, and I actually said they found it a year ago, but they didn't cut it out until just about 3 weeks ago, and I thought, you know, you might think, oh, that's delayed a lot, but no. The reason for that, they were giving her, her doctor was giving her ointment to use on it, but it wasn't actually taking it away. So as soon as they realised it was getting so big, they removed it. She wasn't on a waiting list too long, and that's Auckland Public Healthcare on the North Shore.
4: Mm.
14: And like she has had such good. I want to say that, you know, as you said, when some people fit into the system and get good healthcare, she's got excellent healthcare.
4: Yeah.
14: She had private healthcare until about 10 years ago, and she's now 86 and a half or 86 and 5 months old, she had a double heart bypass at 78, public health. She had a hip operation. She had bowel cancer removed only about 3 years ago. She's had all the best healthcare, and she had a stent put in her heart before the double heart bypass. This put years on her life, and all I'm saying there is that if I had any problem, I'm not sure if I'd get the same care as she has. But she's got such a high regard. I think what it is. Is if people if they've got high regard for you and you don't buck the system and you don't yell and carry on, you're going to get really good healthcare. But as soon as you get sort of people get racist and things like that, and Mum isn't, she's really good. But the lady if she's going to start to sort of say, oh, these minority groups and things, and then goes on about public healthcare, no wonder. She wouldn't get such good care.
4: Oh, she just talk
14: okay,
4: about.
14: Have a good morning, Tim. Bye.
4: Okay. Right. Yeah. Yeah. In fact, I don't think they discriminate. I mean, if you've got a. I didn't think there was anything wrong with it. You know, we know that there are people who go in there and they go in with their sisters and cousins and aunts and all that sort of thing. And they're, you know, there are large groups of people, I guess. But you do wonder about whether that clogs the waiting rooms up a bit. But anyway, maybe it actually gives a false. Impression though of how many people are actually waiting, but I'll be honest with you, I wouldn't know how to access the public health system. I would guess that if I didn't have health insurance and my GP had something that they were concerned about, then they'd say we need to refer you to someone, and then that's when you get into the public health waiting list. But apart beyond that, I don't know how it plays out. Anyway, 0800 80 10 80. So if you just joined us late, I started off with the conversation just around talking about health insurance premiums, and I still have health insurance, even though it cost me an arm and a leg, and I feel we're going financially backwards. I'm terrified to give it up. So I'm thinking of either restructuring it or just, you know, bracing myself to just continue paying it for another year, and hopefully I'll make some money to cover it. But it's a load of money. And yeah, how, you know, but if you let it go, or if you have made an adjustment to make the health insurance, did you change plans? Did you simply decide, okay, well, for all the small stuff, I'll just pay for them, but if I need it. But I just want to make sure I'm covered for the really serious stuff. 0800 80 10 80. But it's tied into also that question around people touring, the dental tourism, going to Vietnam to get your teeth fixed. You know, instead of 90,000 here, 11,000 there. Dental industry urging caution. Well, that's all very nice, but if you can't afford it, you can't afford it. What do you do? I mean, warning against the trips. Okay, don't do anything and never get anything done then. That's the problem in New Zealand, isn't it? Back soon.
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18: In this update, the local government minister says a pathway's been made for councils to fast-track reform because they're raring to go. The government's announced councils have 3 months to submit rough merger plans for becoming unitary authorities. In November, it said it would abolish regional councillors and reform local government over a number of years while encouraging district councils to merge. Simon Watt says councils have been so receptive they've invited them to fast-track it.
19: I don't want to set the pace of this reform by the slowest council. Actually, the opposite. We want the ones that are ready to go to have a pathway to do that.
18: A police officer mowed down by the man also accused of killing police senior sergeant Lynn Fleming has given evidence in court. Adam Ramsey was thrown 8 metres by the car and suffered serious injuries, including a dislocated shoulder and badly gashed head. Hayden Tasker is charged with murdering Fleming, but argues he's only guilty of manslaughter. Senior Herald reporter Anna Leask says Ramsey took the stand today.
20: He spoke about seeing headlights coming at him, thinking that he was in a bit of trouble, and then just nothing until he woke up on the ground being given first aid treatment by colleagues and members of the public.
18: A Gloria Vale teacher who beat 4 boys with tools ranging from pitchforks to shovels have been sentenced to home detention. Ethan Griffiths has more.
21: Open Justice reports 43-year-old Vigilant Stantrue was found guilty on multiple charges of assault with a blunt instrument last year, but continues to deny using any weapon. The court heard the offending occurred between 2001 and 2013, as Stantrue supervised children gathering moss.
18: The judge acknowledged Stantrue was under pressure at the time and sentenced him to 10 months home detention. Demand for life-saving dialysis care is outstripping capacity to deliver it. The Australian and New Zealand Society of Nephrologies found widespread system pressures for patients with kidney disease. Every part of the country is at or exceeding capacity, worst in Auckland at 150%. Kidney Health New Zealand General Manager Maddie Key says the Band-Aid solutions aren't good enough and we need better resourcing and planning.
22: Hospitals such as those in Auckland offering shifts at unideal times, so people are dialysing into the night, finishing their shift of dialysis at around midnight.
18: Westpac's feeling the pinch from a worsening economy. The bank's half-year profit is up 4% with its net profit rising to $545 million. However, it's down 19% on the previous 6 months. CEO Catherine McGrath says there's a few factors responsible alongside a deteriorating economic forecast.
0: There's been good, stiff competition, so our margins are down a bit. And also, as the interest rates went down, that means more of our deposits, we don't pass all of that through.
18: A lifeline for those flying between Westport and Wellington. Origin Air had signalled the service was on the chopping block from June after failing to secure funding. It's now confirmed stopgap funding from Development West Coast and the Regional Investment Fund will keep the service flying at least another month. In sport, New Zealand Rugby will be without its new high-performance director until late this year. Don Tricker is returning to the organisation in an expanded role from the one he left in 2018, with the national coaches reporting into him. But Tricker will only join NZR in November after completing the current Major League Baseball season, where he's the Player Health and Performance Vice President with the San Diego Padres. He will spend some time within the high-performance system and the national team environments through the year as part of a managed transition. New Zealand Golf Open director Michael Glading revealed he deflected an early advance from the Saudi Arabian Public Investment Fund. It follows the fund's withdrawal as financial backers of the breakaway LIV competition. Glading says a feeling meeting took place a couple of years before LIV's establishment, but it never went past early negotiations.
1: We were talking, it was not long after Khashoggi was killed, you know, so we was like, whoa, do we even want to talk to these people? And they were clearly trying to legitimise, you know, their nation. And you would say they probably have done that.
18: That's News and Sport. I'm Nina Burton.
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4: News Talk ZB Weather Watch 24/7. Northland, Auckland, Coromandel Peninsula, Bay of Plenty and Taupo, mostly cloudy with isolated showers. Waikato to Taranaki, mostly cloudy with a possible morning shower, clearing to mainly fine. Gisborne to Wairarapa, fine apart from isolated showers north of Tolaga Bay. Whanganui to Wellington, mostly cloudy with isolated showers south of Kapiti, cloud clearing to fine in the north. Nelson, Buller and Grey, partly cloudy with a few showers developing this morning. Marlborough and Canterbury, mainly fine apart from coastal morning cloud in the east and a few showers for the sounds. Otago and Southland, partly cloudy, scattered rain developing from the south this morning. Westland and Fiordland, cloudy with showers for Fiordland, rain with heavy falls spreading north during the day. And for the Chatham Islands, mostly cloudy with a possible light shower.
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4: Is it a case of immigration not feeling quite right? What do you think's broken?
27: Well, I think the immediate cause is that the Labor New Zealand First government campaigned on reducing immigration. They formed a government in 2017. They let a couple of hundred thousand people in before COVID. And then when COVID came along, all these people were stranded. So they just said, oh, don't worry, you guys can have residence, no questions asked. Now all those people are up for citizenship because it's been 5 years. And meanwhile, a lot of people are saying, look, we bought into immigration policy. We support the basic idea. We're not anti-immigrant. We're certainly not opposed to any particular background of person. But frankly, we don't understand how so many people of such low skill creating so much difficulty.
3: 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Talk back with Tim Beveridge. Call 0800 80 1080 on Newstalk ZB.
4: Yes, Newstalk ZB, 0800 80 1080. Principally, our discussion's been around just the cost of healthcare. And, you know, making the adjustments, have you had to give up your health insurance or did you have to restructure it and introduce excess into it and all that sort of thing? Where a lot of people are saying, well, you just put money in an account. But, of course, you put money into account, you might need it before you've got enough in there. So, you know, that's, in essence, in a way, that's sort of what health insurance is about. But anyway, have you made those changes? But there's that dental tourism story about New Zealanders who are saving thousands by heading overseas for dental treatment. But of course, those, here's the problem. I don't know where to, what to do with this. I would have asked people in the industry, you know, who are urging caution over dental tourism. What do you say to someone who's got one choice? They can either spend $10,000 on this dental tourism trip to get a bunch of teeth put in and crowns and things, or they can spend $90,000 that they don't actually have in New Zealand. So it's all very well to urge caution, but if there's not a reasonable alternative, and there isn't, you've either got to have the money or you don't. Of course, you know, the good advertisement should be brush your teeth and floss. That's God, I'll tell you what, if I'd done that a bit when I was a bit younger, I would have saved myself a little bit on a few things that I had to have done. But anyway, 0800 80 1080. The choices we make around, you know, would you go overseas to get something done? Have you been overseas to get a procedure done? The other one is Turkey, apparently. I was saying earlier on, I know somebody went to Turkey to get a hair transplant, and they're not short of money, but they weren't prepared to pay what it was. And in fact, they trusted that the expertise in Turkey was top notch. So, yeah, they got a hair transplant over there and it worked really well. So, yeah, 0800 80 1080, your thoughts on that? We've touched on a few other things as well during the course of the first hour. But anyway, 0800 80 1080 is the number. It is 10 past one. Let's go to Harry. G'day, Harry.
5: Yeah, good morning, Tim.
4: Hi.
5: Did I hear you right earlier there saying that you wouldn't know how to access the public health system?
4: I don't know how it works, apart from I think what happens is I'd turn up to my GP, they might say you've got a problem, and I'd join a waiting list for something.
5: Well, let me give you firsthand. If you woke up with bleeding from the anus, at 4:00
4: okay,
5: in the morning,
4: yeah, something extreme,
5: wife,
4: yeah.
5: Your wife would get you into that system so quick you wouldn't know what hit you. I mean, it's a gross example, but it did happen to me. And I was on my own and I made the call. But I'm in the health system at the moment. And I'm currently awaiting an operation that's going to deal with something that probably is going to save my life. And it's I've been paying taxes since I came to New Zealand within and a lot of the taxes that we pay go into paying for the current public health system.
4: Yeah.
5: I was with a company that was charging insurance, and when I fronted up with the problem that my wife had at the very early stages of her marriage, they told me all the cover was here and there, and then suddenly, oh, it wasn't, because it was a pre-existing, and it was this, and it was that, and because.
4: Well, pre-existing is the magic words, isn't it? Yeah.
5: Yeah, all the drama that went with it. But then it occurred to me, somebody told me, they said, you already pay for it. And of course, we've got a health system, a public health system, which, quite frankly, in my case, and in the case of a good friend of mine, believe me, all the money in the world will not buy you a kidney.
4: Mm.
5: all the insurance.
4: I think a lot of people
5: in today's environment is very hard.
4: Yeah, look, I know someone who had a problem with their jaw because of a poor operation years ago for wisdom tooth, and there've been a jaw alignment problems. But the possibility of getting that seen to within the public health system in any timely manner, even though they couldn't sleep, you know, it was affecting their sleep, was bugger all. So that they went private. And that's the sort of thing. It's like your hips, your knees. The stuff that stops you enjoying life that's not urgent is what I worry about. And if once you stop being able to do what you want to in life, you know, it can be a pretty slippery slope to becoming infirm and elderly.
5: Yeah. Oh, don't get me wrong, Tim. What I'm saying here is if you've got the wherewithal and the means to pay for the insurance to get that, to get those other things fixed in a timely fashion in a private hospital, absolutely, you know, if you could afford it, that's
4: well,
5: what you
4: I
5: do.
4: Can't really and afford it, but I have to afford it.
5: And this is a problem, and the way insurance has been going for the last few years in New Zealand, it's only going one way. Nobody's getting cheaper.
4: No, I know.
5: It's a challenge.
4: Well, that's why I was thinking maybe I could introduce an excess, but then if you have to have two or three appointments or something, all of a sudden you might as well have paid the excess and had it covered. But, you know, those are the sorts of things, you know, that you think about.
5: And as a matter of interest, I had to front to my doctor to organise some paperwork and information for the current situation I'm in. And because I'm a pensioner, they've got me at $20 for the visit. And I thought, $20 for the paper?
4: What's
5: just
4: it for?
5: Pay it and get on with it.
4: What
5: you
4: is
5: know?
4: It?
5: It was $20 for the doctor's visit as a pensioner because I've got a community services card and a gold card and all that drama.
4: Yeah. But
5: to me, $20, what's the problem?
4: Well, absolutely. Good on you, Harry. Thanks.
5: Hey, thanks, Tim.
4: Yeah, good to hear from you. Cheers, buddy. It's 1:15. Chris is next.
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12: 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We inherited an absolute nightmare from Labor, with 70% low-skilled workers, 135,000 net migration on the back of the largest residence program we've had in New Zealand history in such a short time, 230,000 people given residence with no health checks, no English language required. It was a disaster.
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4: News Talk ZB with Tim Beveridge here. Chris, hello. Chris, hello. G'day.
13: Hi, Tim. G'day, how are you?
4: Good, thanks.
13: Just before I talk about health, when you came on and first introduced the topic about health and that, I thought you said, when you said people were going overseas for dental treatment, and I thought when you said people going off to Turkey, I thought you said they're going off there for a head transplant.
4: Close. Yeah. That'll be an amazing innovation, wouldn't it? Yeah.
13: Wouldn't it? Anyway, I've been in hospital 3 or 4 times in the last 6 months, and I find the health system, if you really need it, they're there for you. They sort of kind of take everyone in the same vein as they're really defensive against you, and they can get quite shitty about some things when they talk to you, but other than that, you know, if you really need the care...
4: Hang on, they can get quite shitty about some things with you. That sounds strange. What's that?
13: Well, they tar everyone with the same brush. It's like you're there to give them a hard time when you're not.
4: They get so much crap from people that they just are suspicious of everyone's attitudes, are they?
13: Yeah, that's what I found anyway.
4: God, what a tragedy that people mistreat the people in the health system like that, that they have their defences up. Was your stuff life-threatening that you had to get seen to?
13: I nearly carked it once about 2 months ago. Mine was kidney, bladder and whatever. I'd been waiting for an op for 5 years. And
4: That's the bit. You see, that's the bit that you said that worries me. It's the waiting for the op for 5 years, and then when you get to, you know, oh, we've finally got to do something because it's an emergency. That freaks me out.
13: Mm. Yeah, well, I was, I've got in now, and that's all thanks to Roman. He fired an email off to, well, I thought it was Uppendale because I'm in Tauranga, but it's actually Todd McClay because the ward comes from Tauranga.
4: Oh, that's right. We had that discussion around witches. That's right. We were talking about where the Tauranga Council begins and ends, or something. That's right.
13: Yeah.
4: And you're in you're in King Country or something, aren't you, or something?
13: No. I'm just 10 km out of Tauranga.
4: Oh no, I mean, in terms of the electorate, you're in whose electorate are you in?
13: Rotorua.
4: Oh, that's right, Rotorua. Sorry.
13: Yeah.
4: Which is weird, eh?
13: The line comes from Te Puke across, just before the orchard that I'm on. So. Yeah.
4: Because the last thing you relate to when you're in that part of the world is the fact that there's somebody who thinks you're from somewhere near Rotorua.
13: So. Yeah, well, I'm miles away from Rotorua.
4: Yeah.
13: 3/4 of an hour drive. So, but anyway, that was thanks to Roman. I mean, I'm just ever so grateful for what he did for me. So he stuck his neck out, and that was just so cool.
4: That is amazing, actually, they did that. I forgot to mention that to him when I was speaking to him because I was going to give him a shout-out for it. But, yeah, good on him.
13: Yeah. Yeah. So I find them, that, you know, they, as I said, they're good if you really need them. The waiting doesn't get any less. I mean, you've got to wait hours and hours and hours, but unless you're dying, they're there for you. But other than that, they do get fairly defensive over most things. But as you said, you know, it's disgusting that people go in there and give them a hard time.
4: Oh, that's disgraceful, isn't it? What a shame that that's what the, you know. Hey, good on you. Thanks, Chris.
13: Thanks, Tim.
4: Yep. Cheers, mate. Bye-bye. It is 21 past one. Anne, hello.
14: Hi. I just want to make 2 comments about health. One about the dentist.
4: Yeah.
14: I'm about to go to the dentist and I'm to have a filling done. I know I need to have it done.
4: Yeah.
14: And my husband has a dental appointment to be seen as well. So yeah. Between us, for us to go to the dentist...
4: Can I take a guess?
14: Yeah.
4: Okay, so you have to go and have a filling done?
14: Yep.
4: And so yours is just for the bit of anaesthetic and the filling, and your husband's just going to have an appointment?
14: My husband's having an appointment,
4: okay,
14: yeah,
4: so I'm going to guess $800 for the two of you.
14: Yeah, close, yes. For me, $350 for the filling.
4: Oh, that's a bargain.
14: Well, $350 for the filling. So assume that my husband has to have a checkup, which will be cost, and then a filling.
4: Yeah.
14: Might come to, you know, $500 or $400 or $500. Oh, yeah. So, you know, for us to go to the dentist, we have to have handy $700 or $800.
4: I know. It's a lot.
14: So it's utterly ridiculous that you expect the common herd, and I mean, of which I belong, because I've delayed going till I have the money to go. How do people who have way more to dental work to be done than
4: that, I don't know,
14: even afford to think about going, let alone go?
4: I think that it is a real problem because one of the reasons that we didn't used to live very long back in the old days is because of the problems to do with your teeth. I had to get a couple of fillings replaced, and you know, just amalgams that had come loose, and it was close to $1,000.
14: Yeah, yeah.
4: Unbelievable,
14: isn't it?
4: Yeah.
14: The other comment I want to make is about people who go abroad to have health care.
4: Yeah.
14: Surgery, usually, of most kinds. And I have worked for private surgeons and in the public sector. And I've worked where patients have come to have work done and found too expensive and have gone away to have it done abroad.
4: Yeah.
14: And this is not an ad for have it done in New Zealand. I'm just
4: saying
14: what happens is that when you have it done here, you have a checkup, like you would not be discharged from the hospital without the checkup, and then you would come back maybe in a week for another look at to see if you're okay. And if all is well, then maybe you come back in 6 weeks or maybe in 3 months. Now, all that time is covered by the doctor. So if anything is wrong, they need to sort it out and fix you up and do whatever. If you go abroad to have it done, once you are discharged from the hospital, there is no follow-up.
4: Yeah.
14: So when you come home to New Zealand, and if there's anything goes wrong,
4: yeah, you're off
14: you,
4: the...
14: you end up by having to come back into probably the private sector, which will cost you nearly as much to have it fixed up as it might have cost you to have
4: it
14: done.
4: Well, that's what I mean. It's an unfortunate balancing act that people have to make with their decisions. But I think the context which makes it really tough is, as you mentioned, the cost of dental work.
14: Yeah.
4: And there were the story that was on One News was about a group of seven New Zealanders who travelled to Vietnam with this, and it's a Kiwi-run dental tour company. But these are people, some of who didn't, you know, had rotted teeth or just didn't have, you know, they just didn't have any teeth almost. So this person received 3 crowns and 18 fillings, and she paid less than a third of what she was quoted in New Zealand because she just couldn't have had it done otherwise. And that's because you have, you know, there's no such thing as free dental care in New Zealand, really.
14: Nope.
4: And that's, I can understand, you know, the argument, the discussion and your point you make around, you know, be cautious about overseas, you know.
14: I just think you need to know that if you came back and something went wrong, you need to have the money to be able to afford to have it fixed.
4: Or you just wait. If it's life threatening, you go into the public system, and then away you go.
14: Well, yeah, you'd be quickly admitted if it was like a life and death matter. Certainly.
4: God, have you got health insurance?
14: Yeah, but like it's killing.
4: How do you structure it? Do you still go for the full works package,
14: we've only ever had 80-20.
4: Oh, 80-20, yeah.
14: Yeah, so we always have to pay the 20, you know, the excess.
4: The 20% of that, yeah.
14: Yeah, we decided on doing that. We did away with GP visits altogether, so we don't.
4: Oh, no, God, that's a luxury, crikey.
14: We pay for those straight out for ourselves, and then the rest is if we need private care for your eyes, your ears, or any of the other bodily things that you need to have done for which you might have to wait a long time in the public sector or not get in. We could use it for that.
4: Yeah.
14: But very expensive, and like, you know, we're thinking of perhaps throwing it in.
4: Yeah, it's a tough one, isn't it? I'm with Southern Cross, and there is the comprehensive plan, then there's Wellbeing 1 and Wellbeing 2. So I'm actually just going to call them up and say, look, of all the treatments we've had, you know, would they have been covered by a different plan? I'm hoping they'll give me some honest answers on that because,
14: they should do.
4: Yeah, but
14: have you heard about the I think it's the Greens one of the political groups are proposing or putting forward a suggestion that New Zealand have free dental care.
4: I think the Greens are proposing free everything for everyone, but I guess the question is. We'll pay for it through our taxes. Funny thing is, you know what? If I could get This is an interesting question, actually, because if I could be, and I have said this on my other, on maybe on the show or just in the weekend, if I lived in Scandinavia, say let's just say Sweden or Denmark, and I would be paying a lot more tax to be in those countries, but I would also be confident that I would be getting the healthcare that I wanted when I wanted it. I wouldn't mind that social contract because I would trust it. Whereas in New Zealand, I wouldn't want to pay more taxes on the promise of these things because I don't believe I'd get what I'd paid, what I was paying tax for. Do you know what I mean?
14: Yeah, but it depends, doesn't it, who's in power and what their priorities are. And like, if a falling down hospital and you know, crappy services for health are not a high on the list priority for them, and maybe a cycle track is, like, hey,
4: I quite like our cycle tracks, by the way, which are a way of avoiding the health system by keeping healthy. But who are you referring to? You're referring to National? Are you talking about Labor with the cycle tracks?
14: No, I'm just making a general comment. Yeah. I'm saying, like, what do you prioritise? Do you prioritise health and the importance of making sure that everybody gets a reasonable cut of the health system and can afford to have very basic care? I think if you want to have extras, you should pay. But I believe that there should be, you know, the basic things like a filling for your teeth and your eyes checked and your hearing checked, and the basic things should be available at it's something that everybody can afford.
4: Yeah. You know how much we spend on health in New Zealand?
14: Oh, millions.
4: No. That'd be the wrong letter of the alphabet.
14: up at the top, is it? Billions.
4: $32 to $33 billion a year.
14: Yeah, I could believe that.
4: So what is that? Somebody do the arithmetic for me. What is that per person in New Zealand?
14: I don't know.
4: That's a lot. I'll go and have a look at that.
14: The hospital system has to be, like, it's a highly people-oriented system. Like, you have to have nurses, you have to have doctors.
4: Oh, yeah.
14: And these sort of things. And all of them have to be paid.
4: Yeah.
14: Right apart from any of the other things.
4: Oh, my word.
14: That happen.
4: You know, so it is $33 billion is basically $6,600 per person per year. So
14: yeah, I could believe that.
4: So $24,000 a year. Mm-hmm. So, wow. I mean, it makes my health insurance. So on and, top of that, I'm paying about $10,000 to $12,000 a year in health insurance. So
14: yeah, and crikey. On top of that is if you never use the health system, like there are a lot of people for whom very rarely go to the health system.
4: Well, people also who make smart choices about their health, who don't eat Kentucky Fried Chicken every three days a week.
14: Well, yeah, and who maybe go to the dentist once a year, it might cost you $300, but if you leave it for 10 years, it might cost you, you know, it might cost you thousands. So there are some choices you need to make, but you know, generally, the health system is highly people organised to run it. You've got to have people who have to be paid for a start. Facilities that have to be correct. Equipment, people don't want to sit there and say, oh, this was the turn of the century stuff. They're wanting the utmost up-to-date equipment. And so it all has to be paid for.
4: God, that's a lot of money on the health system, isn't it? Crikey.
14: Enormous. And, you know, if you have a nurse, why would you work? If I'm a nurse and I would be top paid, I wouldn't have been paid when I left. I don't work as a nurse anymore, but I wouldn't have been paid more than about, I don't know, now perhaps, and I might be wrong here, maybe $50 or $60 an hour. And I work 8 hours on my feet all day with a pack of abusive.
4: Yeah, you've got a tough job. Yeah.
14: So, you know, and you have to have enough to cover a ward.
4: It feels hopeless, doesn't it?
14: It is. It's just really hopeless. And I can remember years ago when I worked in, well, when my children were small, I took one of my children to the hospital, and he is now 48. And on the wall in the ED department, and I didn't at that time work in the ED department, it had a waiting time up on the wall, 4 hours.
4: Well, that doesn't seem nearly as bad as I've heard.
14: Yeah, but you know, he was four, and that was 44 years ago. We were waiting 4 hours.
4: Gosh.
14: for less number of people.
4: What would you like to see change? If you could sort of be, you know, the boss for more than a day, what would you change about New Zealand in terms of its reliance on the healthcare system, but also the amount that's spent on it? Because that's, you know, we're spending $6,000 per man, woman and child on it per year.
14: Well, I think you can't do much about the hospital system. It needs to have people, it needs to have equipment, it needs to have a suitable buildings. Outside of that, I think it should be available, like, to people

0: one's expecting someone to do the heavy lifting for them. And I don't mean health. I don't mean not getting an operation. I mean just the way we do or don't look after ourselves, you know, and get off our butt and turn up and, you know, try and get a job and look after ourselves and follow some good, sensible advice on eating and, you know, exercise and stuff. I just think we're such a, we got so many people who are their own worst enemies when it comes to what they're going to have to rely on with the health system.
1: But yeah. We're not any different from lots of other countries who are doing, who are much the same. The only thing is that we're smaller populations, so we're much more aware of it. Like if you're in the UK, who are pretty much the same, if not worse, really, at times, you don't notice it so much because the populace is so enormous.
0: Yeah. Gosh,
1: whereas
0: actually,
1: here you look and, think, gosh, look at, you know, 5 million or whatever, and look how much it costs and look at how bad we are. I mean, and in other countries, pretty much the health—you know—the health of people is not a whole lot different.
0: Well, Sweden actually does spend a truckload of money on health. They've got per capita; it's even more. I think they spend.
1: But they might tax you highly.
0: No, they would. They would. But
1: yeah, so
0: they spend about They spend double. On their health system. But that's the thing. I don't trust that our government would, any government would take the tax and get a health system that we could safely rely on. So therefore I'm stuck with paying more for my health insurance.
1: Yeah, I think we're all in that situation. And I mean, I don't know what the solution to that is. I mean, that can only be a proven thing. One set of people have to do it and make it work and say, oh, it can work. Otherwise, if all the time it never works, then nobody believes in it.
0: And otherwise, it's fingers crossed for good genetics for the stuff that's in your control. You know, eat sensibly, and for God's sake, just find a form of exercise that gives you joy, and you're a long way ahead of the game.
1: Yeah.
0: Cheers, Anne. Thank you.
1: Okay. Thanks. Bye.
0: Interesting chats, isn't it? It's 24 minutes. I'm a bit late on the breaks. 24 to 2. John's next.
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0: Let's talk CBS with Tim Beveridge. John, hello.
6: Hello.
0: Hi.
6: Oh, now listen, the health system in New Zealand has been in decline for years, and nothing has been done about it.
0: Is it decline, or is it there are just more people needing it?
6: No. One of my relations, son-in-law, is a doctor.
0: Yeah.
6: And he was working at Wellington Hospital when he came out of his... and he was treating him like dirt, you know, all his drunks every night and drug addicts. So he was going to toss the job in and become a landscape gardener, but then he decided to give it one more guy.
0: I think being a doctor pays a bit better.
6: Now, anyway, he's doing very well now.
0: Who was that, did you say? Is it your son-in-law?
6: Yes.
0: Oh, okay. Cool.
6: And he's doing very well now.
0: Have you got grandkids?
6: Listen, I'm not going into this.
0: Oh,
6: yes.
0: Okay. Oh, no, I just like to get to know you a bit
6: you
0: more.
6: You know, yes, but you're probing all the time.
0: Well, no, just casual. I've got two children, you know, you're welcome.
6: Do you want my family history?
0: Ah.

0: How many kids you got?
1: Oh, no, come off it, man. Why do you do this?
0: No, it's just curious. It's just not a state secret. Oh, I just thought it was a nice thing to know.
1: Listen, leave it.
0: So I've worked out you've got one child at least.
1: Yeah. Well, I'm not going to. Why do you get into people's personal affairs?
0: Because you'd call a lot, and I'd like to get to know you.
1: No, leave it out. I'll tell you what's wrong with the system here. The New Zealand health system is top-heavy with administration.
0: Okay.
1: It is. It's top heavy. You got
0: well. That wouldn't surprise me, I guess. No.
1: Well, it's not. It should surprise you. Just I'm trying to explain what's wrong here. But since my son-in-law went working for he works for the Defence Force now, and he does the Navy hospitals and the Army hospitals.
0: Okay. Does he enjoy that?
1: Oh, he's making plenty. Yes. See, if you want health, a good health system,
0: join the Navy.
1: Yes, they have their own hospitals. So is the Air Force. And so if you get sick, you're in hospital the next day. Did you know that?
0: No, I didn't.
1: Well, do you know where the Navy hospital is in Auckland?
0: No.
1: It's in Devonport.
0: Oh.
1: Should go in and have a look around there.
0: I imagine if you have to have anything serious done, you'd probably have to end up in I don't know. But yes, I can imagine they have a ward to look after you, do they?
1: With the Defence Forces, if you need medical assistance, you get it right away. There's no waiting on lists or any of this crap that's going on. Now, Mike Hoskin has pointed out here, the people, the sheeple, he calls the New Zealand people, because they don't seem to have any mind. They don't look into things. They just talk about irrelevant and things, sticking the nose in other people's business all the time instead of sorting things out. So that's how it is.
0: I'm not sure I understood the context of what you just said about.
1: Yeah, well, if you want good, you got to pay for your medical.
0: Yeah. Do you have health insurance? Do you pay for yours or do you have you given that up?
1: I don't have it now. I had Sterling Cross.
0: Was it a hard decision to give it up, or did you just think this is just so bloody expensive, it's got to go?
1: It's so expensive because you must realise doctors, if you're working privately as a doctor in New Zealand, you're doing terrific. You can't go wrong.
0: Well, I gather that, this is my understanding, if you're looking for a good private, if you are going to go private, you should look for a specialist who also works in the public, because that's sort of like there's a certain quality assurance, because the very best doctors are the ones who work in public as well.
1: Well, that's what I've been saying this all along.
0: Okay, right.
1: You can't go wrong if you want the top stuff here, medical.
0: Yeah. Now, look, don't take this as me prying, but I just a general question: Have you had to use the health system since you went off private health insurance?
1: Yes.
0: And how did you find it?
1: Pretty slow.
0: Slow getting in or slow just all around?
1: The problem is it's top heavy with administration, consultants and all this crap, office staff. Mm. And it's at the cutting edge, it's very weak. You understand what I'm saying?
0: Did you get good care in the end, though? Were you happy with the care you received?
1: It wasn't super. It wasn't. If you want good care, you must be in the Southern Cross.
0: Yeah.
1: Although you must pay for it.
0: I know. No, I've had a couple of. I've had one, two, three major things. Not major in terms of life threatening, but I had a hernia that was that was definitely going to affect my quality of life, and I got that straight away as soon as he had a quick feel around, right, we'll book you in for a week and a half's time. Bingo.
1: That's because you had Southern Cross.
0: Yeah, I know. And I must admit, it was done and dusted, and I thought, God, that was worth it.
1: it's a simple equation.
0: Yeah.
1: You only get what you pay for. Now,
0: well, I pay tax, John. I pay tax.
1: No. That doesn't work like that at all. Now, what I want to say about them, New Zealand's worst nightmare.
0: What's that?
1: New Zealand Labour Party.
0: Well, we haven't had the election yet, so,
1: Well, I mean, it's not the election. They put us in the crap we're in. Did you know
0: by the way, Can I, on that thing, do you think that Luxon's turned a corner with his lately? The last couple of weeks, he's had a couple of good weeks. He's got that fuel deal with Singapore. He's given Winston a hard time. He's stood up for himself. He's sort of not doing too badly, is he, old Luxon?
1: Oh, he's getting well paid for it too and all, and he's got heaps of money.
0: I don't think he's in it for the money, John.
1: I know, but this is it. Where did he take on these jobs? My opinion of that guy...
0: Well, maybe he wants to make the country better. Maybe he believes he can contribute something.
1: You know what he used to call him in New Zealand?
0: I know, and you've gone over
1: this. Well, what did he call him?
0: I can't remember. But
1: the wave.
0: Yeah,
1: he's a brown guy.
0: I think he's improved. I think you should take another look at him.
1: Well, I don't condemn the guy. He's better. He's the best of the worst at the moment.
0: Yeah.
1: But whatever we don't want is this Labour crap. Chris and the propaganda he dishes out. He's going to save New Zealand.
0: Well, yeah.
1: You believe the reason we're in so much...
0: I'm not a fan of the current lot for Labour, no.
1: Labour's... They're not Labour, by the way.
0: I know. We've had this chat. Hey, John, I actually do have to move on because I'm a bit late on breaks.
1: Okay, then. But another thing before you go. Dreams are free. Remember that?
0: okay,
1: good on you. Bye.
0: Cheers. Actually, I can tell you something. Because I've been exercising really thoroughly, I've been having some crazy dreams, like deep sleeps, but fantastic. I wake up and go, thank God that wasn't true. Back soon.
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6: Oh, g'day there, Mashie speaking. 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
0: Yes, Newstalk ZB. Bit behind on breaks. I'm just going to do a couple of texts and then we'll take a break and carry on with the calls. By the way, in the background, I've got the BBC's got the. It's just showing images from the Met Gala. I'm so over seeing these red carpet events with. Celebrities have had tens of thousands of dollars spent. I know it's, you know, there are hairdressers and costume designers who make money out of this and it supports an industry, but God, just the vanity and the posturing. I'd love it if Ricky Gervais was hosting these things again. Anyway, because, there's a bit of a scuffle going on. Somebody's not very happy. There's a bunch of police. Well, that looks, something's happened. But yeah, there they go. They've got the big gowns on, then preening and primping and posing and, it's just nauseating. Is that the word? Nauseating? Morning, Tim. Dentists have priced themselves out of the market. There's no way I can afford to go and see one, says Lynn. See, I think that is absolutely tragic that we just have, because your teeth are so important. God, I was thinking with the teeth and things, with health insurance and other things, and how much I've spent on health in the last year or so. It's bloody hell. But yeah, I'm sorry to hear that, Lynn. Tim, I can totally relate to your horror re-health insurance premiums. I'm in my early 70s. I've had health insurance since 1992. It now costs me close to half the annual New Zealand pension. Every year it increases and I ask myself, can I afford to carry on? I've made large claims over the years and I do appreciate the ease and good service I've received, but like you, each year I'm horrified when my renewal arrives, says Jane. Sounds like you're hanging in there, Jane. And I know there's going to be a time when I'll have to say I've got to give it up. It's just got to go. Yeah, and it's a worry. So he says, good morning. I've chosen not to have health insurance. I have had, actually this person addressed it to Marcus, but then apologised and said, sorry, Marcus. Tim, it's Tim. It says, I chose not to have health insurance. I have had an automatic monthly payment going into my savings account. I recently went private and the funds were there to pay for the operation. The waiting list at public is over 12 months. I told them I'd most likely be dead by then. I'm over 80. Yes, it's grim, isn't it? It is 10 to 2 back with Chris and Stuart.
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8: John Hutchinson.
9: Hey, John, Christchurch is absolutely buzzing at the moment. We've had V8 supercar racing at Ruapuna, the rugby at 1NZ Stadium.
8: The city's got serious energy. Everywhere you go, there's something happening.
9: You can feel it, eh?
8: You certainly can. The energy, the events, it's all happening.
9: And right in the middle of it all.
8: Team Hutchinson Ford, just enjoying being part of the city that's seriously alive right now.
9: Love that. Hey, you want to get in on the events committee, John?
8: No, just quietly enjoying being in the middle of the action right now in Churm Street.
9: Hutchies, right in the heart of it.
7: Balance. 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
10: If you're in a marriage and you're wondering whether you might get a divorce, then I reckon you probably will. 5% quit within 5 years, 15% within 10 years, and a third within 25 years.
11: Yeah, Putin appears in some trouble. The Kremlin, I'm reading this morning, has dramatically increased personal security around him. Surveillance systems of staffers are being bumped. A number of people are starting to die around him, mainly military figures. So there's growing fears of a coup.
7: Every view from every angle. 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
0: News Talk ZB with Tim Beveridge. Chris, hello.
12: G'day. I just want to give you a call just to run through my experience of the healthcare over the last 7 months.
0: Yeah.
12: So basically, I've been at work now 2 weeks since being off ill. Basically, all started, didn't realise I had any problems. I was having to call an ambulance.
0: Yeah.
12: Which got me to Waikato. And then pretty much with arriving into Waikato, CT scan and going into surgery, you just cannot fault the people there. I was in within 24 hours.
0: Fantastic. What was a life-threatening situation, wasn't it?
12: Oh, yeah, 72 hours I would have been dead.
0: Oh, right.
12: Basically what happened was perfectly fine on the Sunday, woke up at 11 o'clock at night in absolute agony.
0: Yeah.
12: So I do what any man does best, phone up helpline and see if I can take paracetamols. And she said,
0: yes,
12: absolutely
0: you do.
12: Not. We're sending an ambulance.
0: What did you describe to them?
12: It was abdominal pain. It was 11 out of 10.
0: Right.
12: I couldn't get out being a hunched over position.
0: Right.
12: Basically, I ended up at Waikato. They done an ultrasound.
0: Did you get an ambulance?
12: They were amazing. They were at my house in 10 minutes.
0: Yep.
12: From them arriving. Basically, my appendix burst.
0: Shit. Gosh.
12: Yeah, which when they done the CT, they also discovered there was cancer in the bowel and a tumour hiding behind the appendix.
0: Oh, crikey. You were lucky your appendix burst then, in a way.
12: Yeah. If it wasn't for that, because I was leaking internally.
0: Sheepers.
12: Yeah, so there was no obviously warning signs of leaking out the arse or anything like that.
0: No.
12: God. So they came rushing round and we got to do a blood transfusion. This was in about the 20-hour mark, so my blood levels were less than half of where I should have been. And while
0: Crikey. I was doing
12: blood transfusion, surgeons came round and got me. And I jumped straight to the front of the queue and they basically
0: It's like the sort of, you get first class service because you are sort of, you know, the most in desperate need.
12: Yeah, for me, being me, I was just like, yeah, she'll be right. She'll be right, just give me some pills. But they said they were going to do keyhole. And then when I finally woke up from surgery, they opened me up pretty much from halfway down my chest down.
0: Bloody hell. What was the story with the cancer?
12: So it was bowel cancer and a tumour hiding behind the appendix. So they pulled all that part of the bowel out. I managed to keep the system, so they chop, rejoined.
0: How long did it take you to... How long ago was this?
12: This was 26th of September last year.
0: And how was your recovery and how are you now?
12: I've been doing, like, the first 4 or 5 months were pretty hard. Just getting used to the chemo side of things. But back now, the last month, I've been pretty much like a normal person. But I'd literally done chemo yesterday at Waikato Hospital.
0: Yeah.
12: And I'm back in the truck at 1 o'clock this morning.
0: Oh, you're back at work.
12: Yeah. The steroids keep you awake and a few other things keep you awake, so I'm awake, I might as well carry on.
0: Isn't it funny, you know, not funny, but isn't it, the thing about health, you know, older people tell younger people, look after your health, and younger people just roll their eyes and go, oh, yeah, granddad, you know, or whatever. And then there comes an age where you go, oh, I get it now.
12: Now I know goals. I'm always quite paranoid to get a checkup every year, and they just didn't pick it up because it wasn't saying in the bloods that they'll pick up.
0: Yeah. It's just interesting on the health thing because, they say diet and exercise, and I think I've got to be honest. I have finally, after, you know, a few decades, I'm middle-aged now, but, you know, I've finally found a form of exercise that I enjoy, that I genuinely enjoy, and my health has improved immeasurably. But I realize, I've also realized that actually, you know, the people who find it easy to go out for a run or whatever, enjoy that, or there's some types of exercise I just detest, and I only just realized it when I found something I actually enjoy.
12: Yeah, it's not with my job. I get quite a bit of exercise in my role, I do, even though I drive a truck.
0: Yeah,
12: it's a blower tanker, so you're up and down the tanks, you're pulling pipes around, so you get a lot of exercise during the day anyway. And But the aftercare has been absolutely fantastic, even down for going back for an infection about a week after I got out.
0: Yeah.
12: You know, you just cannot knock it. But I can understand what one of your previous callers, I think it was Chris as well, said, you know, they do have to try and weed out ones that don't need to be there.
0: Yeah. I mean, it's, I mean, it's funny, isn't it, that in a way it's good news that you had something serious that got you seen too. And it's that stuff where, you know, where it's debilitating and you can't enjoy life and it stops you doing, being active, and therefore it's just a sliding slope to, you know, putting on weight, becoming less fit. Those are the things that I pay for health insurance for.
12: Yeah. I used to have health insurance with my previous job, but when we relocated and changed jobs, I just couldn't really afford it at the time buying a house.
0: Yeah. Oh, look at it this way. Our premiums are such that if I cancelled our health insurance, I'd be able to go to have another holiday, family holiday to Europe in 3 years just on the savings.
12: Well, that's ironic you saying that, because when this all happened, I was actually meant to be going on holiday to the UK for a month.
0: Oh, well, put that on hold.
12: Yeah, we managed to get refunds.
0: Yeah. Oh, well, hey, that's good to hear your story, though, mate. I appreciate you taking time to tell us about that.
12: Yeah, got to give a huge shout out to like Waikato and their oncology, because that team there,
0: brilliant.
12: They're fantastic.
0: Well, brilliant.
12: They are absolutely awesome.
0: Isn't that wonderful? Hey, good to hear. That's great to hear that. Thanks, mate. Thanks, Chris.
12: All right, Tim. Cheers. Have a good morning.
0: Bye-bye. We'll ask Stuart if he can stick around. We've got a bunch of texts to get onto. There are 3 spare lines, though. And I'll repeat that thing I started with at the start of the show, which I haven't done for a very long time. It's just to say, if you're a first-time caller, I know we get feisty here at times, but if you're a first-time caller, just tell me you're a first-time caller. We'd love to hear from you, and I'll be lovely. Okay. What did I say? Yes, the news. It's next.
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17: In this update, the Crown is continuing to lay out evidence in day two of the Lynn Fleming murder trial. Hayden Tasker's accused of murdering the police senior sergeant but says he's only guilty of manslaughter. Senior Sergeant Adam Ramsey, who was also hit by Tasker's vehicle, took to the stand yesterday. He suffered serious injuries, including a dislocated shoulder and badly gashed head. The Herald's Anna Leask says the jury has been shown CCD footage of the crucial moment.
18: It was quite harrowing for everyone in court seeing that image of those senior sergeants being hit by that car that night.
17: The local government minister says regional councillors only have a couple more years before they're scrapped. Councils have been given 3 months to put forward proposals for merging with neighbours to become larger Auckland-style unitary authorities. Those not submitting for themselves will face obligatory reform after the next local election. Simon Watts says in any case, a number of things are on the chopping block.
19: You won't have regional councillors getting re-elected in 2028. That layer of governance is gone.
17: Two separate stabbings, all non-life-threatening, in West Auckland's Ranui yesterday afternoon. Police were called to a house on Swanson Road about midday after finding a wounded person. A 23-year-old woman was taken into custody, but as officers delivered the victim to a nearby medical centre, another situation unravelled outside. Police say a different man wielding a knife was chasing a victim allegedly stabbed in the head, then took a strike at an intervening officer. The 29-year-old then allegedly stabbed a member of the public in the shoulder before being arrested. Both are due in court in the coming week. Westpac CEO says they've noticed changing customer habits in the backdrop of a tougher economy. The bank's half-year profit is up 4%, with its net profit rising to $545 million. It's down 19% on the previous 6 months. CEO Catherine McGrath says businesses are getting good at controlling what they can.
20: There's a little bit of less money being spent on things like hospitality and retail spend. With businesses, some of them are pausing a bit on whether they want to do their expansion plans.
17: An ACT candidate's been removed from the Regulatory Standards Board before he started. The Ministry for Regulations proactively released documents showing Minister David Seymour recommended in March appointing James Christmas to the board to start in May. But the warrant of appointment signed by the Governor-General was destroyed after mid-April. The reason was redacted, but Christmas was confirmed as ACT's candidate for Tamaki around the time of correspondence. Christchurch City Council's expected to officially take steps to rebuild parts of the red zone. Rosie Leishman reports.
21: The newly formed Otakaro Avon River Corridor Regeneration Committee's first meeting will centre around more than 10 hectares of land identified for potential rebuild. The committee will seek approval to test market interest, gathering information and perspectives. Social housing providers, iwi, charitable trusts and private developers are expected to be in the mix.
17: Mayor Phil Major says first home buyers struggling to get on the housing ladder could get first pick. Local advocates argue the land should remain green space in public hands. In sport, Don Tricker will return to New Zealand rugby on a permanent basis as the governing body's high performance director. He'll start in November once he's finished commitments in San Diego in Major League Basketball. NZR Interim Chief Executive Steve Lancaster says they're willing to wait.
1: We have mapped out a transitional plan for Don, like similar to what we've done with Dave Rennie, actually, as he honours his commitments to Cold Bay. And so Don will be back and forth from New Zealand and in and out of team environment.
17: Former Breakers head coach Dean Vickerman is leaving Australian NBL side Melbourne United. Vickerman has taken up an option in his contract to explore overseas opportunities. He spent 9 seasons with Melbourne since leaving the Breakers, leading them to 2 titles. That's News and Sport. I'm Nina Burton.
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0: 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Northland, Auckland, Coromandel Peninsula, Bay of Plenty and Taupō, mostly cloudy with isolated showers. Waikato to Taranaki, mostly cloudy with a possible morning shower, clearing to mainly fine. Gisborne to Wairarapa, fine apart from isolated showers north of Tolaga Bay. Whanganui to Wellington, mostly cloudy with isolated showers south of Kapiti, cloud clearing to fine in the north. Nelson, Buller and Grey, partly cloudy with a few showers developing this morning. Marlborough and Canterbury, mainly fine apart from coastal morning cloud in the east and a few showers for the sounds. Otago and Southland, partly cloudy, scattered rain developing from the south this morning. Westland and Fiordland, cloudy with showers for Fiordland, rain with heavy falls spreading north during the day. And for the Chatham Islands, mostly cloudy with a possible light shower.
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26: I find this question fascinating. I can't help but click on articles about the threat and potential of AI. When implemented with a human focus, AI has the potential to change lives for the better. When created with little regulation and for financial gain, the benefit for humans is harder to judge. It's hard to celebrate productivity gains when it's accompanied by layoffs. And with 2 kids in tertiary education, I'm obsessed about what jobs AI is stealing. And yet, as I saw yesterday, it can be a great way to make our lives easier. I like young people with strong opinions and their anti-AI stance, and I'm more interested in continuing to grow my neural pathways rather than lessening them. So my use of AI will always be restrained, but I think my partner is right. You'd be a mug to ignore it. Understand?
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0: Yes, News Talks at BO 800 80 10 80, text 9292. We've been talking a lot about healthcare, just about from two angles. One, I was horrified at the amount of my premiums were, and I thought, God, I'm to change this. I've calmed down on it. I, you know, stressed about it one night, then I dreamt about it, and but it is bloody expensive, and you know, so at some stage I'm going to have a conversation about what, you know, what I should scale it back to make it a bit more affordable. Or whether we just try and tough out another year and see where it goes to from there. 0800 80 10 80, though. Also, the other reason I mentioned it is because of the story about people doing what's called dental tourism, which the local industry here is, you know, is warning caution about. But the problem is people can't afford to get the care here, so they go overseas. So there was someone who travelled with this tourism group that went there who got some work done for $9,000 after being quoted $90,000 at home. So you might be able to say, oh, we urge caution. But the fact is that person probably can't pay $90,000. So would you ever do dental tourism? Have you done it? Or any form of medical tourism? I know someone who was by no means short of money, who deliberately went to Turkey for a hair transplant. Because, well, it was cheaper for one, but he trusted that they were experts in it, because Turkey is apparently the place you go to for hair transplants, and they do it in very well. In fact, I've seen the results, and it's, you know, remember the days when a hair transplant, you go, oh God, somebody's had the plugs done, because it was so obvious, these big sort of obvious replacements of hair, and it would be obvious. Well, these days, they've sort of just, it's a completely different cup of tea the way they do it. It's much more finer, and you can't tell. It's, yeah, not that I do it myself. I just sort of, because, you know what, I couldn't afford it, even though my daughter said we've got a new rebrand of, they've done some photos for News Talk ZB. They're doing a rebranding, and so I had some new profile shots taken, and it's gradually, everything's getting shifted over. But my daughter said to me, oh, Dad, they've made your forehead, the way they've cropped the photo, she said, oh, your forehead looks big. It looks big. And I said, honey, I have got a big forehead, so don't worry about that. Nothing's going to change that. You know, you don't want to over-Photoshop these things. Right, 0800 80 10 80 health. By the way, I see... Hegseth is saying the ceasefire is still in play, the blockade's going. I think they're referring to a dome over the Gulf to protect shipping. Who knows what's happening there? But there's a lot of ships, certainly, milling around in the Gulf, in the Strait. Well, not in the Strait, but in fact, the guy's explaining something on the BBC, which I have no idea what it is, but anyway. If I can decipher any recent news that you might want to hear, I'll let you know. It is 11 and a half past two. Stuart, hello.
3: G'day, how are you?
0: Yeah, I'm all right.
3: Good. Oh, excellent. I've only got a short time before I get back to the yard, but I can only reconfirm what Chris was saying about the standard of the healthcare, and because the last two times I was in hospital was basically the oncology department in Palmerston North and the emergency department in Hastings. And I also tend to agree with John about the health system being so damn top-heavy with the administrators and backup support and all that crap. Mm. The staff and my ongoing, well, the follow-up was absolutely fantastic. So I certainly have no complaints about side of things. It's just my real bugbear is the top-heavy aspect of New Zealand health.
0: Yeah. What did you see? I mean, is that just a guess that's top-heavy, or what have you seen that makes you think, yeah, we've really got a problem with that?
3: I actually think it's like before when they had those 26 DHBs, that the top of the DHB was getting over $500,000 a year. And then below him, he had managers that were on 200,000, and then below them were managers on 100,000. Or, and the poor nurse working her buns off to the cater care for people. Yeah, and yeah, to me it's sickening actually that you've got people doing that sort of thing, and the nurses and the doctors and the
0: Doctors get reasonably well paid, to be honest.
3: Yeah, but they could still do with money, otherwise they would stop them from going overseas. So.
0: Yeah, I mean, I don't know. What's that noise?
3: No, that's right. Just me deviating off the centre line.
0: Oh, okay. Are you driving at the moment?
3: Yeah, yeah. Still driving.
0: That is such a quiet cell phone system you've got there.
3: Oh, it's fantastic. I did talk to Romain one morning, and apparently it was absolute crap.
0: You sound like you're sitting in a quiet room all on your own.
3: Thank you.
0: No, seriously, it sounds like there's nothing going on, that you're sitting in just a room somewhere, and there's nothing going on. It's just you. I would have no idea that you're driving.
3: I like driving on the right-hand side of the road, just get a different view of the road and then back to the left-hand side.
0: Yeah,
3: right. And you got to mix things up. Yeah, exactly. Yeah.
0: Does that go off just when you get to a narrow road and it thinks you're getting close to the white line?
3: No, it's just that if you cross the fog line, or if you cross over the centre line, if you touch them, it goes off.
0: God, that must be a nuisance of going off all the time, I guess.
3: I get used to it. And I actually try to drive straight, but not successful sometimes.
0: Oh, well.
3: Yeah.
0: Are you driving quite a big flash rig?
3: Yeah, it's flasher than what I was driving before.
0: Is it flasher? Is it flasher than Alan's?
3: Oh, anything. The Model T's flash. Oh, no, I won't say that because I'm going to be getting out of the cab in a couple of minutes. I won't hear his response. No, Alan's is better.
0: Oh, okay.
3: I have to say that, Alan. Yeah, it's better.
0: Yeah. Is there a bit of a rivalry amongst truckies that, you know, you guys are just driving that clapped-out old thing, whereas I'm driving this, you know, the Lamborghini of trucks type of thing? Is there a status? Are there trucks, the truck you're driving, is it a status symbol?
3: No, I'm not too sure, actually. I'm just grateful to be actually driving and working.
0: Gratitude is a good emotion to have, isn't it?
3: Yeah. I mean, to a certain extent, I don't really care what I drive, so long as A, I'm driving, and B, I'm working. So, people out there that.
0: That's a good attitude to have. I've been trying to focus on a bit more gratitude myself. Who's tooting you now?
3: That was me. There's a road worker walking down the side of the road because I've got part of the Napier Expressway shut off.
0: Oh, okay. Just letting him know, don't step out in front of me because I'll,
3: I'm just being courteous because he gave me a wave.
0: Oh, isn't that nice of you? See, amazing. That phone, I cannot tell that you're driving. I've never heard anyone's phone that is as quiet as yours.
3: Oh, okay.
0: So anyway, whatever the technology is, it's working well.
3: Yeah, I'm quite surprised there because, like I said, I phoned Roman and it was a real shit reception, eh?
0: Oh, well, that'll be, it's just reception.
3: He could hardly hear me.
0: Yeah. So. Anyway, I forgot. We got diverted from the health conversation. Was there something you want to get?
3: No, that's all I've got is that the nurses and.
0: Oh, the top heavy administration, yeah.
3: The nurses, the doctors, the surgeons, and everybody else in that sort of status, they deserve everything that they get and more.
0: Yeah.
3: And get rid of some of the administrators and start paying decent wages for everybody else.
0: I've never known a bureaucracy to want to downsize itself. Bureaucracy is one of those beasts that just wants to keep feeding itself and getting fatter and fatter.
3: Yeah. The only thing that really pisses me off about the health system is that everybody's screaming out for money.
0: Yeah.
3: Simeon Brown's getting all anti because they're not doing a good job. And then he goes and reduces their budget by $238 million?
0: Whose budget's that?
3: The health budget. Simeon Brown's going to reduce it $238 million.
0: And how's he doing that?
3: I have no, probably screwing the nurses.
0: No, I don't know. I just want to find out some context of that. Mind you, we are spending.
3: That was about 4 weeks ago. It was announced on the news that he wanted that drop.
0: Oh, okay. Oh well, it's chicken feed to what we spend on it. So I don't know. I don't even know why we'd be bothered in 238. Anyway, I'll see what I can find on it. I've just googled something from a year ago. It's talking about a boost in primary care funding, so I don't know what the cut is, but anyway, somebody will let me know. Cheers, mate.
3: Yeah, okay, you take care, Tim, and thanks for listening.
0: Thanks, Stuart. Good on you. Bye-bye. It is 19 past 2.
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10: So not only did you go out to buy your EV, you paid above the odds. They're now out in places, the used guys, they're out in places like Japan at the moment. All the prices in Japan, of course, have gone up. So they've gone up 10 to 15%. This is where I think it's going to get a bit crunchy. Because petrol prices are no longer rising-ish. And things are settling down-ish. So the frisson that drove your purchase is disappearing. So let's see what April holds and whether you've gone out to buy any. I reckon if you've done it, you've done it. If you haven't done it, you're probably not going to. That's my guess. 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
10: 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That's what you were saying there, wasn't it, Glenn? Random guy in the dark.
7: 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It's Tim Beveridge on Newstalk ZB.
0: Let's have a look at a few bits of correspondence, shall we? That's time for the text, eh? I did make a comment about, was it with John? I was deliberately with John trying to have a conversation which didn't involve him calling me a cheeky chappy and that Trump's a bad fella. I think I succeeded. I think we did, actually, and we got to learn a bit more about him. I mentioned that Luxon has improved, and I actually do think, I mean, he's had a couple of good weeks, really, or maybe it's 3 or 4 weeks since he had the confidence vote and all that, and, you know, he had a crack at Winston for being very naughty about revealing correspondence on a particular policy around responding to Iran. He's gone off to Singapore and got a guarantee on fuel supply, which isn't the ultimate guarantee, but it's a hell of a lot more than other countries have arranged with others. So good on him on that one. I made a comment on that, and Jan agrees. She says, hi, Tim, I agree. Luxon's improved. Up to now, I think he's been too nice. The media doesn't give him a fair go, says Jan. Grant reckons that Grant was saying he reckons that Mikey's getting negotiated a handshake to get out. That'll be interesting, won't it? Wouldn't we all love golden handshakes if we had to leave our job? Rather not leave the job, of course. Hi, Tim. On the medical insurance. Hi, Tim. I cancelled my own medical insurance even though I'd had a melanoma of my eye and I could no longer afford $600 a month. Then I had to cover my daughter's premium and she had Ehlers-Danlos. I don't know what that is. And I've had to have three stabilization of joints and spine plus a pacemaker installed 2 months ago. Oh, crikey. I would have thought that it would be covered by health. That sounds like something that's serious enough to be public. Anyway, oh my God. Lindell says total cost in excess of $160,000 over 2 years in Australia. Cheapers. Thanks for your text. Hi, Tim. Perhaps people who have private insurance and aren't using the public health system should get a tax rebate. I think you should, actually. Although, of course, they just have to tax us more to pay for it, and they're not going to do that. Same goes for people who pay private school fees and aren't burdening state education. Sounds like an election platform, says Jane. Yeah, I'm not with you so much on the private school fees as much, but I think for health insurance. Then again, it would just increase the demand for private health insurance, or it would go up, wouldn't it? Tim, there's a good common sense discussion with Anne, a nurse no longer in the system. The people, equipment, and money to pay for the basic needs, but so many of us have more than the basic needs. I'm grateful for the care I'm receiving. It's slower than I'd like, but driving to Auckland is slower than most like as well, but try rushing through it, says Harry. Tim, we gave up health insurance because I was getting so expensive, and my dentist, my root canal treatment last year cost $2,000. That sounds, can I say cheap? Oh, God, life's so expensive. Oh, okay. Keep buying those lotto tickets. Hi, Tim. Two of my friends went to Turkey in February for stomach bypass surgery. $11,000 each, including flights and 2 weeks in a lovely hotel. I'm assuming that it went well, no complications. Stomach bypass surgery. Is that a tummy tuck sort of thing? I think it is, isn't it? I'm being a bit slow. Right. Private health insurance. This is Lucy says, private health insurance is a self-perpetuating system, which is also wasteful. Everyone wants their money's worth back, so they get operations unnecessarily. It's a total rot. Lucy, I don't know if I agree with that. I wouldn't want to have an operation that I didn't need. No, I definitely wouldn't want to. Now, I've got nothing to add on that. But everyone wants their money's worth, so get operations unnecessarily. So, for instance, I've had a colonoscopy. I gather that was necessary. I can't remember who advised on that. In fact, I can't remember how that came about. I really can't remember how that came about. Must have been some symptom. Might have been an irregularity. So I went to see a surgeon who just said, we'll give you a quick colonoscopy. And then we went and off to sleep and you go home later on. I've had something. I've had a hernia, double hernia. And that was done within a few days of having it being diagnosed. And something else, which actually was a major health scare, it turned out to be something quite benign, but it's something I had a certain symptom that really made my blood run cold. And yeah, had an operation for that, just to remove a couple of polyps, which were causing a problem. And TMI, really, but I've held back on the detail, actually. But yeah, done within a few days of diagnosis. Although if I'd stuck all my premiums, if my wife and I had stuck all our premiums into the bank, would we be better off? I don't know. Not sure. So I'm quite pleased that I've had some value for money out of it, but bloody hell, it's expensive. It is 28 past two.
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0: News Talk ZB. Colin said that I don't believe Simeon. He says I don't believe Simeon Brown would want to cut the health budget by $238 million. He may have wanted savings from the back office and put it into frontline services. Oh, that's from Stuart's call. In fact, that does ring a bell. I think it was about expecting. I do think that rings a bell, but I can't remember exactly. So there we go. Trevor, hello.
18: Yeah,
0: Trevor.
18: Good evening.
0: Yeah,
18: good day.
0: Have you got your radio on in the background?
18: Yeah, I have, but we're just going to walk away from it for a minute because I just want to make a very quick and very short point.
0: Mm.
18: You talk about the conversation you're having tonight.
0: Sure.
18: All I want to say is in relation to Labor, and yes, put the country into dire straits with the amount of money that the country owes, okay? Well, we'll get out of that eventually. But my main point is what you're talking about tonight is what price do you put on a life? That's my main point, and that's all I'm going to say, and I'm going to leave you with that.
0: Well, you need to answer the question, Trevor. What price do you put on a life?
18: Well, there's no price. That's the whole point.
0: We do put price on life all the time because we decide, you know, how far we're going to spend money to make roads safer or whatever.
18: Yeah. Well, yes, I do get that. But at the end of the day, reality is, no. For all of us that are mums and dads, I've got 5 children, I've got 14 grandchildren. The whole point is, what price do you really put on a life? There's no price.
0: Are you making the comment in reference to health insurance and things, or?
18: No, I'm making a comment in reality to life.
0: Oh, yeah.
18: When you lose somebody from your life, there's no price you can put on it because you've lost.
0: No.
18: And monetary value doesn't even come into it. So what price do you put on a life? You don't. There is no price.
0: It's a different equation for governments with spending, though, and what we spend money and what we prioritise.
18: Yes, there is, because I've turned 60 and I'm getting older, okay? So I know everything you're telling me, but I just wanted to make a point.
0: Okay.
18: I just wanted to make a point with the conversation.
0: Yeah.
18: Life has no price.
0: That was
18: the comment because I listened to your conversation for last year. You can't put a price on life.
0: I don't think we've been talking about that. We've been talking about putting a price on health insurance and what.
18: Yeah, but there's been a whole lot of things in between as well. So I just wanted to say that I don't have health insurance anymore. I used to. It used to cost me a fortune. And I never ever got anything back from it apart from one of my child had to go in and get her hearing done.
0: Yeah.
18: And all the hundreds of dollars I spent.
0: Or thousands, I would imagine.
18: And I've been very lucky. I've had good health.
0: Yeah.
18: But up until now, my house gone down now, and I don't have it.
0: So what health problems do you need to get addressed? Is there anything that anything serious?
18: They do say, my father said once he turned, and all my friends said once he turned 60, everything goes downhill, and they're in their 80s, so they should know, and do you know what? That's honestly true, but I can't afford the health insurance anymore, so I just have to take what I can get. The public health system is absolutely buggered, but that's life, it's a reality, and that's what we live in.
0: Did you hear the call from Chris who got amazing care, though, when he had bad symptoms?
18: I know that does happen. I know it happens. If you're lucky enough to be in the health system and you get the care, I know.
0: You do get...
18: Look, the nurses and the doctors, they work very, very hard. I know you get very good care.
0: Yeah.
18: But
0: the dollar I'm saying. Yep, no, that's fair enough.
18: My main point was,

0: life.
1: Yeah.
0: There is no price on life.
1: Yeah. Okay. Fair enough. Okay. Fair enough. Thanks, mate. I mean, the question's an interesting one, isn't it? Because we do put price on what we're going to spend to save different lives here and there, and where we put the most, we get the most bang for our buck in terms of positively affecting people's lives. So it's a funny one, isn't it? We constantly put on price on life all the time, don't we? Yeah. 0800 80 10 80. I'm not sure if that's the talkback question of the day, but I'm going to take a quick moment and come back with some more calls. Back in a tick.
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1: Yes, News Talk ZB with Tim Beveridge. Bruce, good morning.
9: Well, the price on life.
1: Yes.
9: Well, certainly the powers that be don't put much of a price on individuals' life. You can see that from the carnage of the world wars that we've experienced, I think.
1: Well, I don't know. I mean, conflict, the Nazis, I don't know.
9: Well, do you think that war is a good thing?
1: No, but I think that some wars might have had to have been fought. I don't know if...
9: Why?
1: Well, I don't know. Wait. Adolf Hitler... you know, wanting to spread the spread of fascism. You know, nobody wants to fight wars, but I guess it's also one of the ways that humanity's also evolved. Is we've been in a constant state of conflict, haven't we? Whether we have needed to be all the time, battles over resources and stuff.
9: Well, absolutely. That's how kings and queens, you know, got their domains. But to be honest, it's all about the money. Eventually, you look at these wars and go, how did Germany kind of get all that money and to re-equip after the First World War? The answer was that he just decided that they could make up their own money.
1: Or whatever they did, they amassed an army and they started to, you know, head outside their own borders, didn't they?
9: And got beaten.
1: Well, because we went to war with them. I mean, if I was to take the start of your call at face value, I'd say you would have said, oh, well, just, you know, don't fight them. Let's not fight. Just let them do what they want.
9: No, my point is that the wars are fought with money, and the same bankers are backing both sides. So the important thing about war is it must continue.
1: Well,
9: you wouldn't have an arms industry, would you?
1: Well, they did sort of finish World War II, didn't they? But then when they move on to other things, I'm not going to blame the bankers for this. You know.
9: Why not? Why not?
1: Because I blame the power mongers like the Putins of this, Vladimir Putins of this world, the Netanyahus of this world.
9: So all the people that you are told by your mainstream Western media

0: Your side, your Western side, Tim, is right, and those people who are not you are wrong. I find it odd.
1: I think you've oversimplified the way the media report this stuff. I'm not sure that we've been
0: Well,
1: say. Hang
0: you're
1: on a minute. I've
0: constantly.
1: finished my sentence. I don't think that the media has been saying that America's fighting Iran and therefore America is right. That's I don't think that you might see if you're watching Fox News that even they might have been critical of it at times.
0: But you constantly demonize Putin.
1: Yeah.
0: Why? Do you not understand that we, the Brits and the French and everybody else, tried to get the Crimea off of Russia? We've been doing this for hundreds of years,
1: Yeah.
0: and they're not going to give it up.
1: Well,
0: Why would?
1: I don't think the war is over Crimea, is it?
0: Well, it's about the eastern fringes, I think.
1: Well,
0: No,
1: I
0: I'm
1: think
0: not saying
1: you
0: that.
1: think Ukraine
0: I'm
1: might I
0: just
1: think
0: saying.
1: Ukraine might argue about being fringe.
0: I'm just saying that it doesn't really matter about these trivial things we're discussing. The fact of the matter is that we've got a huge arms manufacturing industry,
1: Yes, we do.
0: huge armies around the world. We don't need all these huge armies. What we need to do is just sort of get down and realize that we should have, we're on a beautiful planet, and let's have a little self-sustainable future, not killing each other.
1: Well, yeah, kumbaya and all that, but I think
0: No,
1: it's not going
0: I'm
1: to
0: not
1: happen, is it?
0: kumbaya.
1: No, I mean, it's not going to happen. And I guess, you have your comfortable life and we have our comfortable lives as a result of the fact that maybe previous generations did go and take over other countries and take their resources, etc. And, we've been the beneficiaries of all that, perhaps. I don't know. So I think it's one of those. I'm not sure what, I don't know what the world would be like, but I know that as humans have evolved, one village has wanted taken over another, and it's just the way we've been. And so I'm not about to lay the blame at the banker's feet either, because even when we were just spear chuckers, we were still
0: Well,
1: fighting
0: but
1: each other, Bruce.
0: could you explain this to me? The system.
1: You're not going to get the meaning of life from me, Bruce. But anyway,
0: No,
1: away you go. What's the question?
0: but the system in which we appear to have evolved within is a system of fiat currency where the powers that be, the bankers who you don't want to blame, can make up money by hitting computer keys,
1: Yeah, well,
0: and yet,
1: that's outside my area of expertise. I don't know that. But you were talking about wars. You were talking about wars and
0: and
1: saying that why are we
0: no,
1: demonizing
0: no.
1: Putin, who I think's,
0: Why will you not let me finish?
1: And I was just saying you're ventured into an area that you're not going to get an answer from me from, because I don't
0: No,
1: really
0: I'm
1: understand
0: not asking.
1: international banking. Well, you did
0: Okay,
1: start
0: but
1: your question with answer me this.
0: I'm asked.
1: So I'm not going to be able to answer
0: Well, no, but perhaps
1: Okay.
0: you might get some people who can ring in and answer the question. That's the purpose of me
1: Don't hold your
0: sort of.
1: breath.
0: Okay, well, it appears to me, having studied this for the last 25 years, it appears to me that the public, the general public, you and I, are paying interest on money that they made up by hitting computer keys.
1: Yeah, I'm sure a banker could explain it and reply to that better than I would. But yeah, so
0: No. I'm going,
1: okay, cheerio.
0: it's my
1: I think you
0: birthday.
1: lost me when you said that we'd been demonizing Putin unnecessarily,
0: No, you constantly demonize
1: Yes, I
0: Putin.
1: do. I think he's a
0: And
1: murderous bastard.
0: you haven't wished me happy birthday.
1: Well, how many is it?
0: 74.
1: Oh, that's not special enough for a birthday wish. Call me when you're 75.
0: Get out.
1: Bye-bye. Anyway, it's 16 minutes to 3, News Talk ZB.
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1: Yes, News Talk ZB with Tim Beveridge. Judith, good morning.
7: Good morning, Tim Beveridge. How are you tonight, this morning?
1: I'm hanging in there. How are you?
7: I'm awake.
1: Sounds similar. What would you like to talk about?
7: Well, two things. Firstly, to your caller previous to me, my solution to the war or world peace is... Yeah. What say we had a war and no one turned up?
1: Well, that would be nice, wouldn't it? Because then there wouldn't be a war, would there?
7: All right, that's it. Thank you. Well, that's my solution. Someone should give Trump a haircut and whisper that in his ear.
1: I don't. You know, it wouldn't matter if you whispered it in his ear. If he didn't like what you said, he wouldn't listen. I think that there are plenty of people who'd like to offer Trumpy advice, but he just doesn't pay attention.
7: All right. Okay.
1: What do you reckon?
7: Because I don't want to hold you up.
1: No, there's no one else holding. You can if there's another point.
7: I agree with you, Tim, totally. But my brother used to be a recruiting officer in the army. They used to salute him.
1: Yeah. And?
7: He started off as a cook, ended up being a recruiting officer.
1: Yep.
7: Anyway, enough said, because probably his sons are listening.
1: Okay. Cheers, Judith.
7: Himself, all right? So, yeah. No one to next. All right. So, I was diagnosed with melanoma about 2 years ago.
1: Yeah.
7: My GP cut out the one on the ankle. It cut out, they zapped the one right by my eye.
1: Crikey.
7: Melanoma gone.
1: Yep.
7: Then there was one behind my knee, and I thought, oh, heavens, I don't want to be parked up in bed for a week. So I got this amazing stuff from the chemist called Wartoff.
1: Yep.
7: So you can zap it yourself. And then the doctor within the same practice, I went in for a mole map search.
1: Yeah.
7: $160.
1: Yeah.
7: No, nothing there. And he said the ones that is there on your brow line, that could go. But I said, oh, I don't wear a bra and I don't look at it. Can we leave it? And he went, yes. Blimey. $160. Thank you very much.
1: Yeah.
7: Then I went in for the bowel screen. Now I've got bowel cancer.
1: Oh, no.
7: I'm scared. Like, I go for a CT scan on the 27th.
1: Okay.
7: And
1: have you got someone, have you got family or friends you can talk to about this as well?
7: No one wants to know me, Tim, because I'm bipolar.
1: Yeah.
7: I've got no family and no friends. and I listen to Talkback 24/7.
1: I'm sorry that you've got this going on. That you're scared about your bowel cancer. What's your doctor? What's the doctor said?
7: Well, doctor phoned me up in February and went, I'm sorry to tell you this, Judith, but there's blood in your stools.
1: Mm-hmm.
7: And I went, oh, that's okay, I don't mind. And he went, you're to go for a colonoscopy. And I said, oh, is that where they stick a camera up there?
1: Yeah.
7: I went, I've got a very delicate bowel, doctor, and I've had 5 bowel operations.
1: Yeah.
7: That since the birth of my child 40 years ago, I don't want a camera up there. It's like they said no bowel surgeon would operate on me after my last failed operation because they said it's like stitching jelly to blotting paper.
1: Yeah. Look, I would say that they will be, medical, I would say they'll do a good job and look after you well. But I'm sorry you're having to go through that, though. That's really, that's not...
7: You know what, we have the most brilliant, brilliant medical system here in New Zealand.
1: Mm-hmm.
7: And because I suffer from suicidal ideation...
1: Ideation,
7: you
1: yes.
7: Know, I don't worry about my health. I've never had health insurance.
1: Yeah. Well...
7: The last doctor that was a locum that examined me, he said, Judith, we live in a system where you cannot sue. But if you could sue, you would be a multimillionaire.
1: You take care of yourself, Judith. I'm sorry to hear you're worried about that, but I'm sure your doctors are going to give you the best possible care.
7: It's really good. Instead of a camera going up there now, they're going to do it with a CT scan.
1: Yeah. Oh, okay. Oh, well, look.
7: You're up there.
1: Yep. Okay.
7: It's less invasive, and the prep isn't as hard on the system.
1: Yeah. Well, hey, Judith, good luck with all that, okay? I really wish you all the best, and we'll talk again soon. Back in a tick.
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8: As a player who spent plenty of time trying to beat the Crusaders, what's it been like helping them build their new fortress?
9: Oh, it's been tough. When I suggested to the design team to not put any hot water in the sheds for the Crusaders, they kicked me off that part of the design pretty quickly. But no, it's been fantastic. It's been so fantastic to see the reaction of the past Crusader players. We're having a chat to Wyatt Crockett, Corey Flynn, and they were so emotional.
2: 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It's Tim Beveridge on News Talk ZB. Call 0800 80 1080.
1: News Talk ZB. Angie, hello. Oh, hang on, Angie, that's my fault. Yeah, I do it once or twice a night, forget to put you on the wrong channel sort of thing. Angie, hello, let's start again. Hi.
10: Hi, Tim, how are you?
1: Good, thanks.
10: Excellent. Just to change it up a little bit, I was wondering if anybody had managed to see the comet that's over New Zealand at the moment, because you're supposed to be able to see it with the naked eye for the next couple of days, but I don't really know where I'm looking.
1: I heard you couldn't see it with it. Is that the one that comes every 10,000 years or something? And
10: yeah, for 3 days you should be able to see it with the naked eye over to the west of Auckland, but I'm just wondering if... I know it's a bit boring to people that aren't interested, but I'd like to be able to see it.
1: I think it's something that comes... What is it? What's the stat? Was it... It was every... Oh, my God, it's only once every 170,000 years.
10: Yeah.
1: Hang on, let's have a look. The rare comet, blah, blah, blah. Currently visible when they say visible... it said you can capture it through a camera, telescope, or binoculars, as it was not visible to the naked eye.
10: Oh, okay, I thought they said it was going to be for 3 days. But, yeah, I'm just wondering how far out west you have to go to have a look. I teach open space science, so I'm just trying to relate it to a lesson that I could probably...
1: Hang on, let me have a look. I'm actually also Googling the last... You know what I'm more... not more interested, but what's an interesting reflection is the last time this comet you know, flew past New Zealand. It was 170,000 years ago when, you know, early humans were sharing the planet with, you know, a lot of animals that are extinct now.
11: Yeah.
1: Okay, it's, you can't capture it with the naked eye, but there's a photo of it as seen from Wellington at around 6:45 p.m. on Friday.
11: Okay.
1: It's a glowing, fuzzy cloud of gas. How do they know it's a cloud of gas anyway?
11: I think they get infrared images.
1: Oh, no, I've
11: been following it for years.
1: The science of, you know, I just think that people who, the scientists of, who study space, I think they're quite bright.
11: Oh, very much so. I wish I'd done that. I did physics and chemistry, but I wish I'd done astronomy instead.
1: Well, here's a photo. There's a photo of it passing over Auckland's Orewa. And that looks what I would call visible. Because
11: there was definitely a guy on the TV yesterday saying that there was 72 hours where you could see it without the aid of binoculars.
1: Yeah, I mean, I'm looking at a photo someone's caught. There's a house in the distance, and on up above, there's this green light in the sky.
11: Mm.
1: Apparently, the best hour is if you head out to the west coast around an hour after sunset.
11: Okay.
1: And it's a view on the western horizon.
11: And it's green rather than red.
1: Well, this
11: so
1: photo.
11: Maybe that's like. No,
1: this photo. Oh, I don't see you know more than I do already. the photo that I'm looking at is this one's. It looks green in this particular photo, but I don't know what.
11: Okay.
1: And in these other photos, it looks white. And in another one, it looks slightly light bluish greeny.
11: Okay, so it's hot, by the way. So it's probably like an alkaline earth metal. Something like cesium.
1: This person has said that even everyday cameras could potentially camera it. A cell phone should be able to pick it up. It'll be a bit of a smudge, and you might see a bit of a tail.
11: Cool.
1: So, and the comet is especially blah, blah, blah, blah, blah. There's about a week until it fades from view.
11: Okay.
1: That story was, just to know when your week started, the story is, just last night. So.
11: Oh, cool.
1: Yeah. Of course, cloud will ruin the whole thing, of course, you know, so.
11: Yeah, I know. I want to try and find somewhere that isn't just surrounded by streetlights, but.
1: Oh, well, that's the problem, isn't it? The real night sky. I wonder if you can see it in Tekapo. If you know the.
11: Oh, Tekapo would be brilliant. That'd be perfect, wouldn't it?
1: Well, just fly down there. Just pop down there.
11: Just pop down to Tekapo. I'm thinking I'm right by Puriwa Crematorium. That's actually pretty good for looking into the sky as well because there's no lights in there.
1: Okay. Oh, you're not too far from me as well, yeah. I know exactly where you are. Well, hey, good luck. Cheers, Angie.
11: Thank you very much.
1: Okay.
11: Cheers, Tim.
1: Bye-bye. We've only got about a minute to go. So, here's a few more texts on health insurance. One says, Tim, I'm 82, have never thought of health insurance, always knew price increases so much, would be so much when most needed. I'm going to live to 120. That's from GW. Actually, funny thing is, when I was growing up, living to 100 was something you almost never heard of. But these days, I mean, David Attenborough's about to turn 100. I mean, 100 was, you know, well, it's still quite rare, but it's a hell of a lot more common than it used to be, isn't it? Is that what your, you know, perception would be of these things? Because it's certainly mine. I think I've run out of any time to do any more texts. We've got Graham and Clarence. We've got, I think I might have got the names muddled up, but we've got a couple of callers holding. We'll be back after the news.
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18: In this update, the local government minister says a pathway's been made for councils to fast-track reform because they're raring to go. The government's announced councils have 3 months to submit rough merger plans for becoming unitary authorities. In November, it said it would abolish regional councillors and reform local government over a number of years while encouraging district councils to merge. Simon Watts says councils have been so receptive, they've invited them to fast track it.
19: I don't want to set the pace of this reform by the slowest council. Actually, the opposite. We want the ones that are ready to go to have a pathway to do that.
18: A police officer mowed down by the man also accused of killing Police Senior Sergeant Lynn Fleming has given evidence in court. Adam Ramsey was thrown 8 metres by the car and suffered serious injuries, including a dislocated shoulder and badly gashed head. Hayden Tasker is charged with murdering Fleming but argues he's only guilty of manslaughter. Senior Herald reporter Anna Leask says Ramsey took the stand yesterday.
20: He spoke about seeing headlights coming at him, thinking that he was in a bit of trouble, and then just nothing until he woke up on the ground being given first aid treatment by colleagues and members of the public.
18: A Gloria Vale teacher who beat 4 boys with tools ranging from pitchforks to shovels has been sentenced to home detention. Ethan Griffiths has more.
21: Open Justice reports 43-year-old Vigilant Stantrew was found guilty on multiple charges of assault with a blunt instrument last year, but continues to deny using any weapon. The court heard the offending occurred between 2001 and 2013, as Stantrew supervised children gathering moss.
18: The judge acknowledged Stantrew was under pressure at the time and sentenced him to 10 months home detention. Demand for life-saving dialysis care is outstripping capacity to deliver it. The Australian and New Zealand Society of Nephrologies found widespread system pressures for patients with kidney disease. Every part of the country is at or exceeding capacity, worst in Auckland at 150%. Kidney Health New Zealand General Manager Maddie Key says the band-aid solutions aren't good enough and we need better resourcing and planning.
22: Hospitals such as those in Auckland offering shifts at unideal times, so people are dialysing into the night, finishing their shift of dialysis at around midnight.
18: Westpac's feeling the pinch from a worsening economy. The bank's half-year profit is up 4%, with its net profit rising to $545 million. However, it's down 19% on the previous 6 months. CEO Catherine McGrath says there's a few factors responsible alongside a deteriorating economic forecast.
23: There's been good stiff competition, so our margins are down a bit. And also, as the interest rates went down, that means more of our deposits, we don't pass all of that through.
18: A lifeline for those flying between Westport and Wellington. Origin Air had signalled the service was on the chopping block from June after failing to secure funding. It's now confirmed stopgap funding from Development West Coast and the Regional Investment Fund will keep the service flying at least another month. In sport, New Zealand rugby will be without its new high-performance director until late this year. Don Tricker will return to the organisation in an expanded role from the one he left in 2018, with the national coaches reporting into him. But Tricker will only join NZR in November after completing the current Major League Baseball season, where he's the Player Health and Performance Vice President with the San Diego Padres. He'll spend some time within the high-performance system and the national team environments through the year as part of a managed transition. New Zealand Golf Open director Michael Glading revealed he deflected an early advance from the Saudi Arabian Public Investment Fund. It follows the fund's withdrawal as financial backers of the breakaway LIV competition. Glading says a feeler meeting took place a couple of years before LIV's establishment, but it never went past early negotiations.
0: We were talking, it was not long after Khashoggi was killed, you know, so we was like, whoa, do we even want to talk to these people? And they were clearly trying to legitimise, you know, their nation. And you would say they probably have done that.
18: That's News and Sport. I'm Nina Burton.
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1: News Talk ZB Weather Watch 24/7. Northland, Auckland, Coromandel Peninsula, Bay of Plenty and Taupō, mostly cloudy with isolated showers. Waikato to Taranaki, mostly cloudy with a possible morning shower, clearing to mainly fine. Gisborne to Wairarapa, fine apart from isolated showers north of Tolaga Bay. Whanganui to Wellington, mostly cloudy with isolated showers south of Kapiti. Cloud clearing to fine in the north. Nelson, Buller and Grey, partly cloudy with a few showers developing this morning. Marlborough and Canterbury, mainly fine apart from coastal morning cloud in the east and a few showers for the sounds. Otago and Southland, partly cloudy, scattered rain developing from the south this morning. Westland and Fiordland, cloudy with showers for Fiordland, rain with heavy falls spreading north during the day. And for the Chatham Islands, mostly cloudy with a possible light shower.
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8: As a player who spent plenty of time trying to beat the Crusaders, what's it been like helping them build their new fortress?
9: Oh, it's been tough. When I suggested to the design team to not put any hot water in the sheds for the Crusaders, they kicked me off that part of the design pretty quickly. But no, it's been fantastic. It's been so fantastic to see the reaction of the past Crusader players. We're having a chat to Wyatt Crockett, Corey Flynn, and they were so emotional about this ground and what it's doing for the city, what it's doing for the team, what it's doing for the region. And so that's really special to us as designers seeing that.
8: Can you take us through the major steps along the path of, okay, we want to build a stadium,
9: yep,
8: to this?
9: Yeah, well, it's a long process. So obviously started after the earthquake, and look, the first one was trying to get just a venue for the team. So that was the Apollo project, a really quick temporary one. And then it was working with the team.
26: 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Talk back with Tim Beveridge. 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
1: Yes, News Talk ZB. We've been mainly talking about the cost of healthcare And also just how you've gone with accessing the public health system. And the reason I raised it was because I just got such a fright when I opened the bank account and saw statement and saw how much we're spending. It had been upgraded on our spending on Southern Cross. It absolutely freaked me out. And, you know, the decisions you have to make around these expenses. So, 0800 80 10 80.

0: we're keen to hear from you about what decisions you've had to make around whether you keep the health insurance, whether you change your amount of excess, whether you change the type of cover, what you did to make it just keep yourself in there, or did you just give up and rely on the health public health system. We've had some great calls from people who've been through the public health system, usually with life-threatening things, who got seen in a timely fashion because, I guess, you know, well, it's life or death, isn't it? Yeah, but how have you gone with getting the surgery you needed? And, you know, the choice you make around public public or get paying for a bit of private through the health insurance scheme. The other question was around, I haven't actually had any calls on this, but we've had a bit of a discussion around the dental tourism story that was on One News a few days ago. And it was urging caution by the industry in New Zealand, but it's easy to urge caution when you're offering an alternative. It's 10 times more expensive. There's someone who traveled with this tourism, this dental tourism gig, who got paid $9,000 to get the treatment that this person was after when the New Zealand alternative was going to quote it at $90,000. So there's a dentist who's warned against the trips. He says he sees a patient a week with issues relating from overseas work, often linked to untreated infections. I think that is the that's the big issue, isn't it? About dealing with infection. And he'd been called out for an emergency procedure at 1 a.m. by a client in severe pain who travelled overseas. And so the Dental Association's strongly urging caution. But the problem is, if it's 90 grand here and 9,000 over there, what do you do when you've got no money or you've got enough to get your teeth fixed? Tell you what, make sure you look after your teeth, that's for sure. Anyway, and that among other things, we had a few other calls on slightly different topics, which you might be calling to respond to as well, 0800 80 10 80. Should I do a couple of texts before you go to Graham? One says, I've been unable to sleep and enjoyed listening while working on a flying model control line plane. I collapsed and nearly died 2 years ago, taken by ambulance and finally the hospital care I needed. Fantastic. Only once I'd been accepted into the system, said John. And medical insurance premiums should be a tax deduction, then most people will continue to contribute, says Sam. They'll never make it tax deductible because it would be a massive amount of tax they'd have to recover by other taxes. You know, the bigger question is, would you be happy to pay more tax? We pay, in New Zealand, close to $7,000 per man, woman and child for our health system. And on top of that, I tell you what, I'm paying another massive chunk. So the healthcare costs of my tax bill and my premiums and are a lot. We're all paying a lot for healthcare. But would you be happy to pay more for healthcare? Sorry, would you be happy to pay more tax if it meant that you didn't have to worry about and the premiums? I would, if I knew I could trust a government to get a health system that we could all rely on. Sweden spends about double the amount per capita on their health system. So they spend about $13,000 New Zealand per person on their health system. But you know what? I have a suspicion that in Sweden, when you want to get your hip replaced, you probably can. But how would you make that change in New Zealand? Because I'm here to admit, I would happily pay more tax. If I had to pay $6,000 a year more tax and I could give up my health insurance, I'd be winning. But here's the thing, as I said countless times, I don't trust that New Zealand has the sort of culture where we are responsible citizens enough to support a health system like that without overburdening it because we're making crappy choices on food, exercise and everything else. So there's my rant. I don't even know if it made sense there. Tell me if I did or didn't. 0800 80 10 80. Because somebody said to me one of the reasons why Sweden can afford such great health systems is because they have to pay 25% GST. That'd be a hard sell, wouldn't it? I'm going to up GST, but we're going to remove the need for you to have to go private because our health system's going to nail it all. Oh, well, let's take some more calls, shall we? Graham, thanks for waiting.
1: Yeah, hi. You want to know about the comet?
0: Oh, yeah. The comet. That was another one.
1: The man to ask.
0: Yes.
1: Yeah, I've been following it for about the last week or so.
0: Yep.
1: This comet's name is Pan-STARRS. That's named after a automated photographic telescope.
0: Yeah.
1: It has discovered quite a few comets. Its scientific name is C/2025R3. Pan-STARRS. Yep, that's the full name. Now,
0: what a sexy name.
1: Well, I used to be a professional astronomer, so yeah. Okay.
0: What are you looking at it with?
1: A very large, potent pair of 20 by 80 mil spec binoculars. That's probably a bit overpowered.
0: Do you have to have them on a stand, I imagine? Because I don't imagine you'd hold them in your hand wobbling around, would you?
1: Low power wide field. I can hold them with my hands, so I can also put them on a tripod.
0: Okay.
1: Now, the comet is actually faint naked eye. If I say fifth magnitude in the last couple of days, and it seems to have peaked at about that brightness, you would probably barely see it with the naked eye from Tekapo, which your last caller mentioned. I've been there and used those telescopes in the previous life. It's not being covered by the Northern Hemisphere people because it's gone out of Northern Hemisphere skies. It's gone around the far side of the sun, and it's come out the other side, and it's on its outward leg out to the Oort cloud for another 170.
0: How much time have you spent looking at it?
1: I've been looking at it for about a week.
0: So, for how many minutes at a time?
1: I've been going over half an hour. The trick is to look to the western sky.
0: Yeah.
1: I'm going to tell you the star, there's a magnitude 2.8 star called Beta Eridanus. And that's where you want to aim. That will put you within about 2 degrees. Now, of the comet. Now, what's particular about this comet is it's got a very strong sort of ion, that's I-O-N, tail. It's green.
0: Yes, that's why the photo.
1: That's the ionized sort of gas is coming off the nucleus.
0: Yeah.
1: And I've jokingly called it an Irish comet, my dark humour. And it's heading out through the solar system, and its closest approach to Earth was on the 2nd of May.
0: Yeah.
1: So now is probably about the best time. Now, be aware that there is a near full moon at the moment, and what you want to do is get a look at this comet before the full moon starts to rise in the east and bleach out the skies. It's a bit of a balancing act.
0: When you were looking at it, what are you reflecting on when you're, because it's not sort of putting on, it's just, it's there. So once you have identified it and you're just following it, what's going on through your mind in terms of your interest in it while you are observing it?
1: Well, as I said, I used to be a professional astronomer at the National Observatory at Carter.
0: Yeah.
1: Way back many, many, many decades ago, 70-odd years, I have seen in my lifetime over 600 comets.
0: Yeah, that's quite a lot.
1: That's well above the national average.
0: So what are you doing when you're observing it?
1: I'm measuring its angular diameter. I'm also estimating its brightness against several standard candles that are in the general vicinity. I've got charts and tables and all that sort of stuff to do that sort of stuff with.
0: How big is it physically? I know you've described how big it is.
1: Physically, the average size, Halley's Comet was about 18 by 14 by 12 kilometres. They can be slightly larger. They can be about the size of the angular diameter of about Wellington Harbour. It depends on the comet
0: itself. Just out of curiosity, How come, this might sound like a dumb question, and probably is, considering it's a vacuum out in space, why do they have a tail? Because it's not like there's wind blowing, you know, it's not like, you know what I mean? Why do they have a tail if there's...
1: There's a simple answer for that.
0: Yep.
1: In the vacuum of space, you don't get solid hydrocarbon ices going straight from a solid to a liquid. They sublimate.
0: Yeah.
1: That means they go straight to a gas.
0: But why does it tail out the back? Because isn't everything moving?
1: It tails out the back because it points away from the sun, from the solar glare. There's radiation pressure from the sun on the comet's tail, pointing it away from the sun.
0: Oh, so there are actually those particles all around the comet. It's just that it appears to be a tail because of the radiation from the sun. Is that right?
1: Radiation from the sun. So, yeah, radiation pressure. And I monitor that as well.
0: Okay, God.
1: Because I can, and I'm experienced, and I've got 20x80 binoculars. These are Russian Norspec ones, and I've got about 3.5-inch lenses, and they really...
0: So how big does it look to you compared to what it would look before you put the binoculars up to your eyes?
1: Well, I'm in South Dunedin. I'm just about 100 metres from King's High School. And I can step out into the street in the dark and pick up with some binoculars. But even 50mm binoculars would be very helpful. The comet is about at its peak. And in the next maybe week or so, it will start to fairly quickly fade. So, your caller from Auckland will need to find a low western horizon.
0: Okay. How far above the horizon is it?
1: Just a few degrees. So we're talking about 10 degrees or so like that.
0: Okay.
1: Now, those photos, I've seen them in the paper.
0: Yep.
1: They were taken with fairly sensitive cameras. Behind fairly sensitive portable telescopes.
0: Because the one with the house and the one with the house in the foreground is, you know, makes it look like it's easy to see. But.
1: Oh well, the comet almost posed for that photo. To be fair, and great that people are taking these photos and having a go. I mean, all power to their shutter.
0: Yeah,
1: but get out and enjoy it. It's not that unique. I've seen probably about half a dozen comets that have the same profile.
0: How much for a decent pair of binoculars to have a closer look at these things?
1: Oh, you could probably start with something pretty cheap, probably second hand for about $100. My binoculars are worth over $1,000.
0: Okay, so they're fairly grunty. And what are yours called?
1: Oh, they're 20x80, 20 power.
0: Yeah.
1: Super wide field. They have a 2-degree field of view, so you can fit four moons across the centre line.
0: Okay. But yeah. they sound like quite fun, though. I haven't looked through a pair of binoculars for donkey's years. We used to have binoculars at home. I used to, you know, you enjoy looking around the neighbourhood and seeing what you could see. But yeah, it's funny, eh? It's not. Yeah. Anyway, 20x80.
1: Yeah.
0: Right, there we go. Okay. Hey, thanks for calling, Graham. That was fascinating.
1: Yep.
0: Good on you. Okay, cheers. Bye-bye. There you go. So that's the comet. I forgot that was the other thing we were talking about. Let me just write that down so I don't go draw a blank on it again. Clarence is next. 0800 80 10 80, 3:23.
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0: News Talk ZB. I've started Googling 20 by 80 binoculars. It's probably one of those worlds where you can easily get sort of sucked into, not sucked in, but drawn into, you know, a bit more powerful, a bit more powerful. Anyway, where are we up to? Clarence, hello.
9: Yes, good morning, Tim. Fellow astronomer in front of me there, Graham.
0: Yeah.
9: We share, my second name's Graham, and we share our name with the marvellous Graham Loftus, who built telescopes and made and figured them. Graham Williams, Graham Blow, Graham Mills, there's a whole host of Grahams in astronomy, and almost the same era as the Graham before me. I can add with, I totally agree with what he was describing, and I can give you a little bit more on it in relation to what the lady was asking about the colour and things. The filters on the cameras can show up different wavelengths of light.
0: Yeah.
9: And how you can tell that it's dust and gas is when the comet passes in front of a bright star in the far distance.
0: Yeah.
9: We know what the spectrum of that star is, what its elements are.
0: Yeah.
9: And it's called spectroscopy. And the ones that are different from that star show what is in the comet. So that's, and it's water. Yes.
0: God, I just find it all, you know, impressive that people know this stuff.
9: You subtract the ones you know from that star, it's called an occultation.
0: Yeah.
9: And as it goes through, you get a spectrum of the different elements that are there. And when, as he said, it's come out around the other side of the sun and it sublimates ice into straight to gas. And that ion tail is actually pointing towards the sun because it's called an anti-tail. And the other side is fanned. It fans out. And that's being actually blown by the solar wind, which he did call
0: Okay. Yeah, because it just dawned on me. I suddenly thought, hang on a minute, there's no air in space. Why are they, you know, why is there a tail like it's running into the wind? But, of course, the solar wind is a different thing, isn't it?
9: That's right. And it's they're ions of protons and things. Anyway, the colours, the colloquial colours of the spectrum, people say Roy G. Biv, but in the rainbow, in the spectrum of light through a prism, there is no indigo. Indigo is a pigment colour, and it's used for dyes, paint, and crayons and things. And but it's R-O-Y-G-B-V.
0: Yeah, no, so red, orange, yellow, green, blue, violet.
9: And violet. You won't get indigo because it's a pigment colour from nature.
0: Okay.
9: I'd like to make a call out to your health thing. I've had a few operations recently. I'm 72 now.
0: Yeah.
9: And I've done marvellous work, saved my life at least 3 times. And I'd like to shout out to Harry, who's in hospital at the moment, and the truckie Stephanie.
0: Was Harry calling from hospital, was it? Did I miss that bit?
9: I think he would have been, yeah. Yes, so that was very, very good. And I hope that helps with some...
0: How long have you been following astronomy for?
9: I was one of the teachers at Auckland Observatory before it became the Stardome. And
0: what's that place like as a facility? Is that quite impressive? Would I be like, wow, that's really quite cool? I haven't been there.
9: I think you'd enjoy the show. The Stardome is a completely different kettle of fish to what we used to do. I used to operate a telescope and volunteer on public nights, and we'd have busloads of school children during the day, and they'd see a lecture in the auditorium or a video and a talk, and then we'd swap over and I'd show them how the telescope works and things, and then they'd come back on public night and they wouldn't be fishing around in the dark not knowing what they're doing. So it's a lot of fun, and there are no stupid questions. You said this might sound like a stupid question. There are no stupid questions. Every question has a reason, a cause, and if you look deeply enough into it, it's very interesting.
0: Well, actually, I didn't think it was a totally stupid question, but I thought it might have been to someone who specialised in these things. But I do find that usually just in my role when I'm doing my interviews on my weekend show, I sort of agree with you. I think mostly if you've got a stupid question that comes to mind, you're not the only person who's wondered, you know.
9: That's for sure. Thanks to Graham, because I suspect I do know this Graham that was speaking before, but I won't hazard a guess because our voices change over the years.
0: Yeah.
9: But an excellent, and I can recommend those binoculars. They'll be heavy. You'd need a tripod or at least a monopod, and to hold it steady, and don't press it off against the eyepieces, because when you breathe and your pulse will make them shudder.
0: Well, I just remember the basic pair of binoculars we had when I was a kid, but of course when you're a kid you struggle to hold anything still for a second. But I've actually googled some of them. I'm looking at these Celestron Skymaster 20x80 binoculars. They're $600 at Jacobs Digital. I'm not going to be buying them because I've got too much to pay on my health insurance.
9: We need aperture stops and filters and things if you really want to get the best use out of them. And technique is a big thing. Eye shades, so you're not getting stray light from your periphery.
0: Yeah,
9: there's a lot of things you can do.
0: If you really do manage to get the right gear, so you talk about eye shades and getting the right filters and things to look through your binoculars on a stand or whatever, is it quite an escape? Is it just by looking through them, do you actually sort of get transported into a different view of things, and it's quite magical?
9: It'll blow your mind. It's just amazing what's
0: really
9: out there. And the other one is called dew caps. These are sliding tubes which come past the outer end of the telescope, both telescopes, but the binoculars, and that cuts out stray light from the side to the lenses as well, the front lenses. So if you've got all that sort of stuff, and you can actually put aperture stops in the back, which cut down to about 7 millimeters, because your eye can only expand.
0: Because I just think that being able to put those up to your eyes, even just, you know, when I get home at night or before I go to work and there's a beautiful clear sky, even just the idea of being at home and being able to look up at the moon or look at some of the stars and something, go, oh, my God, look at that.
9: Yes. Well, it's good that he gave a position, because from that you can get the right ascension and declination of where to look.
0: Yeah.
9: And that takes star maps and the knowledge of the sky a little bit. But that's very, very good.
0: Thanks.
9: So, I had a pair of Russian, they were 10 by 50s, and I put sunglass lenses in them. They were just 50 millimeter across and just fitted nicely with a glued-on piece of string around them to hold them in.
0: Okay.
9: And just the difference of what you could see.
0: Really? When you look at just by moon, having some polarized sort of sunglasses in front. Really?
9: Yes, and the detail in the moon was amazing.
0: Wow.
9: And you don't get the moon blindness.
0: Wow. What's he got? What were his Russian 20 by 80 what?
9: 20 by 50s they were. They're military style, and it had USSR on it. That's how old they were. But they were very, very good optics. And they were quite solid and quite heavy. But with, a monopod, you can use an old-style rake that's a T-shape, and you put that T on the ground, and you rest your hand on the top of the...
0: Okay. Yeah. So nothing too rocket scientist. You can improvise.
9: Yeah, rocket and backwards, or lean against a wall and place the binoculars against a wall or a tree or something that's steady.
0: Right. Okay.
9: Yeah, there's lots of little tips and techniques there.
0: Yeah, good stuff. Hey, thanks, Clarence. Nice to hear from you.
9: And thanks to Graham down there.
0: Yep, good stuff. Okay.
9: He's got a dark

0: Yeah. Gosh, you can spend a bit of money on these things. Anyway, back in a tick. It is time for a break. Oh, well, time for a break. My apologies. John and Alan are next.
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0: Yes, News Talk ZB. Right, John, hello. Oh, hang on, John, that's my fault. I've done it again. Here we go. John, start again. Sorry.
6: Yeah, good morning, Tim. I'm currently driving in Washington State, going to visit the Boeing 777 facility.
0: Oh.
6: So, but that's not what I want to talk about. I wanted to talk about the healthcare system. And it was interesting what you said about Sweden and the spend. But I've had a look at some of these numbers, and New Zealand is like, we spend, we're the third highest in the OECD on our spend as a percentage of GDP per capita, as a percentage of GDP, sorry.
0: Oh, as opposed to per person?
6: No, not
0: per, you know what I mean, as opposed to, person. Because, different standard, yeah.
6: You also have to use Sweden's GDP. Otherwise, you just have numbers like the US is, obviously they spend US dollars and it looks a lot like a lot of money. So you really have to compare it to GDP. So we're the number three spender in OECD. We spend about 12% of our gross domestic product on health. And we're way above countries that you think we are below. And it's really interesting when you dig into the data, turn into information about how much we actually spend. You can go into, there's a very good source of information for high dependency units and ICU. Their professional body puts out monthly data in Australasia. So it includes the Australian and the New Zealand ICU, HCU units. We staff our units, actual staff, 50% more nurses and 50% more physicians than the Australians do per bed. But then we have more fatalities per bed, even though we've got more staff members. So it's very strange when you start looking into it about what's actually happening in the health system. You know, we're spending 12% of GDP. It's a huge amount of money as a percentage.
0: Well, I've got tenor at around 10 or 11%, but we're still up there, yeah.
6: The US is number one.
0: Yeah,
6: I don't know who's second.
0: I've got the United States as a percentage of GDP. I've got United States, Germany, France, Switzerland, and we're about number 10. And actually, yeah.
6: Well, the Ministry of Health put some numbers out about 12 months ago.
0: Yeah.
6: And that's not the number that I saw.
0: Oh, yeah,
6: and I had
0: a
6: look at the numbers.
0: Source, yeah.
6: You may want to look at when that was, because these numbers were based on 2024 numbers or something. And, yeah, our spend, because we have started spending a lot more money on health,

0: they may be 2819 numbers your ones.
1: Yeah, maybe.
0: That,
1: mine's just a quick AI search because,
0: So if you, the Ministry of Health has actually put out some data. They put it out about 12 months ago.
1: Yeah.
0: And we are number three. And so why are we spending, you know, why are we spending so much when people think we're not getting outcomes? It's really an interesting question what you say. Anyway, that's all I wanted to comment on.
1: Yeah. Where's Britain in these? I wonder where Britain is in the scheme of things.
0: Google the Ministry of Health, New Zealand, all of the OECD ones here, and you can see where Britain is. But what's weird is that ICU, HDU stuff from Australia and New Zealand, and that's from their professional body. So they're collecting data every month on New Zealand, all New Zealand and all Australian units, and our staffing is way through the roof. Mm. And Australia's the blow, and it's like, why are we 50% more staffing than Australia, but we're getting more deaths per bed than Australia?
1: That does sound a hard one to believe that we've got 50% more staff. That just doesn't sound credible. But where's that come from?
0: There's a professional body for, I don't know, I can't remember what it's called. I looked at it about 12 months ago. There's a professional body that incorporates all of the physicians and nurses that work in the ICU, HDU in Australasia. Must be some Australasian society or something. And they collect data. They bring in data and they push some out to the public. They have some internal data, which I can't see.
1: I guess the question would be whether they're comparing apples with apples in terms of who they're including in the stats.
0: I definitely think they are because they're normalizing the data.
1: Yeah, I mean, there's a nursing survey here I've got here talking about our staffing levels are way lower than Australia. So I'd probably just want to dig into it a bit more, that's all. But
0: yeah, I agree, but I believe that they have normalised the data because they're putting it out as a series of data, and I think they know they've been doing it for years, so I think they know what they're up to.
1: Yeah.
0: Anyway, I'll continue on my drive to the 777.
1: So what are you doing there?
0: I'm just going to go and have a look at them building Boeing 777s.
1: And is that just as a sort of like a personal interest or...?
0: Yeah, it's a public tour. I did one about 25 years ago, and I'm just going back up to have a look at this one again now. And they have a public tour that you can go to and look at. It's a 90-minute tour, and you go through the plants. You're not allowed to take cameras. You go through the plants and see them building the 777.
1: Gosh, that looks pretty. That'd be pretty cool. Are you listening to us on iHeartRadio from Washington in the States?
0: I am indeed.
1: Good on you. You're like an advert for iHeartRadio. Cheers, John. Thanks, mate.
0: Cheers, John.
1: Bye-bye. See ya. It's 16 minutes to 4. News Talk ZB. Alan's next.
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1: Yes, News Talk ZB. I've got actually an OECD report of this year on who spends the most, and as a total share of government expenditure, New Zealand's about 1, 2, 3, 4, 5, 6, 7, 8, 9th. When it comes to as a percentage of GDP, we are sort of about 12th or something, I think. Here we go. 16th as a percentage of GDP. Gosh, the United States spends way more than anyone else, both publicly and privately. And I guess that's for their politicians to sort out, isn't it? Don't hold your breath on that one. The current administration. Alan, hello.
9: Yes, morning, Tim.
1: Hey.
9: Oh, we are there? Oh, right.
1: Yeah, we're there.
9: I wasn't sure whether I thought you were pushing wrong buttons.
1: No, no, we're all there.
9: Yeah, I understand our spend on health in this country is just over $42 billion annually. That's the figure Sybian Brown put out a month or two ago.
1: Well, the government expenditure is around 33, is from what I can see, but anyway.
9: Yeah, and then Poland and the rest. And part of the makeup of that is you brought in private, like I dumped all our private, the wife and I, probably 10 years ago.
1: Yeah.
9: Because we're just getting overpriced.
1: It's bloody expensive, eh?
9: Yeah. The thing is, you got to also remember, yes, private does carry out surgeries and procedures, but the minute there's a problem within their operation, they finish the operation and you're transferred over to the public health.
1: A problem such as what?
9: Oh, if you go downhill after your surgery need that intensive care, so they transfer you into the public system.
1: I don't think that's particularly controversial, is it?
9: No. The private sector is there to carry out the maintenance or operation, as you want to put it, whichever way. And
1: did you avail yourself
9: for a hernia? And my wife used it for a colonoscopy. She did that, and that was just a day job.
1: Yeah,
9: they didn't hold you overnight.
1: No, they popped
9: me
1: out
9: overnight.
1: Yeah, it's funny. I remember thinking, "Well, I've noticed anything." You don't even know you've had a colonoscopy.
9: I don't know. I haven't had one, but
1: no, you don't even know. You don't even know. You don't feel anything. You know, you just get up and walk out. I think. Oh, that's right. You've got to drink this. Oh, you've got to go on this stuff that makes you basically. Pardon my French. Blue, I'm just going to say.
9: Shit
1: through the eye of a needle at 100 paces.
9: Yeah.
1: Yes.
9: Well, that's so they can get the camera up there. If you got anything firm up there,
1: that's
9: they
1: right.
9: can't get it. They want to empty your whole stomach bowel system out.
1: Empty your hole, basically.
9: Just the fluid. Yeah. Because she is drinking water with this gritty stuff, and it just cleans your whole bowel out.
1: Yeah.
9: Makes it empty. And but anyway, moving aside from there, that was just the point I wanted to make. And those very same doctors work in the public system, so they're on the public salary.
1: Yeah.
9: And then they walk across the street into the private one.
1: Yeah.
9: And charge you the private rate to carry out the same operation.
1: Yeah.
9: And get it a few weeks or a month earlier. So, yeah.
1: Well, that's basically how the system works, you know, but yeah. Yeah.
9: Yeah, and then they just float back across to the public system and cruise around the wards checking on everybody and still picking up the paycheck there.
1: Well, look at it this way. I think if you're a surgeon and you work in the public and private, you're not worried about the cost of your own medical insurance.
9: Are you? Yeah, well, that's true. So in that respect.
1: In fact, I don't think you have financial worries too much, I would guess. Unless you've just, you know, opened a flash and you sort of practice with buildings and big lending and all that sort of stuff.
9: I don't know. They charge you like a wounded dog these days. Mm. And that's when you can get in to see your local GP.
1: Mm.
9: But anyway, yes. what I wanted to raise was, it's very quiet, but what is happening and what's the government is doing for the benefit of this country and how much they're achieving right now over in Singapore and going up through Asia there with these deals. The government's turning...
1: Well, that's a big deal with the fuel, I think. I think that's a feather in Luxon's cap to be, you know, putting those deals together. And look, it was on One News last night, to give them credit, because I know I give One News a good kicking from time to time.
9: But there's a lot more deals going on in other industry areas that make all those very attractive to us. Not only military alliances to come up from now and in the future, because we all have similar interests in protecting our region, but it's other trade areas. Yes, we'll give quicker, easier food access and unhindered when it comes to any tighter restrictions, and they'll do vice versa. But it's not only on oil.
1: Well, when he gets back on, I imagine when he's back, there'll be a bit more talk about it, but we'll wait and see, because I'm sure Mike will be wanting to talk to him about his trip when he's back.
9: Yeah, well, hopefully we've got some decent reporters out there asking decent questions and taking it in. But they are really nation-building as far as this country's concerned, security-wise. We just got to step up and go back to around our tank farms around the country and regenerate some of those tanks for our storage capacity.
1: Yeah.
9: Okay, they're doing one up at Marsden Point now, but I'm sure there's some hanging around down Marsden Point, Wellington Timaru. They're all storage facilities that could be kept.
1: Yeah. Oh, well, and then just got to hopefully keep our fingers crossed that things in the Gulf, you know, at some stage calm down, but I can't see much end to it at the moment. Who knows? Who knows? Anyway.
9: Well, that's true on that side. It may have been a six-week excursion, but I don't think it'll go as long as Ukraine, Russia, and they're leading into 5 years.
1: Oh, bloody hope not. God, bloody hell. Do you see Putin's, see the security threats to Putin? They're worried about a coup or assassination. His security's gone up. Oh, you know.
9: That's
1: poor
9: good
1: Vlad.
9: To see, isn't it?
1: Well, poor Vladimir, you know, hearts and thoughts and prayers, you know.
9: Oh, you're bleeding over him. Oh,
1: no,
9: the
1: oligarchs
9: are getting a bit anxious.
1: Well, yeah. Anyway, hey, I've got to squeeze on another break, mate, so I better go, Alan. But
9: yeah, I'll let you run. But, don't underestimate what our government is doing overseas right now.
1: Yeah.
9: People need to look in on all the small things they're doing.
1: Cool.
9: They all add up.
1: Okay, got to run, mate. Thanks for your call. Back in a tick.
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1: It's News Talk ZB with Tim Beveridge. Peter, hello.
13: Good morning. Well, whatever Mr. Trump does, Israel seems to have a veto on the peace deal. So I think this oil crisis is going to go on for some time because Israel doesn't want to stop breaking international law with respect to genocide, and Iran and their constitution has put in their support. So basically, Palestine and Lebanon are sort of two things that are not happening. And then, of course, the Congress and the Senate, Trump can't allow the money to get back to Iran that was confiscated and do deals because of the Israel lobby. Then the things through the UN and all that sort of stuff. So that seems to be hamstrung. So I think the only thing that Trump as president can do through the UN is actually recognise Palestine through the UN Security Council. I don't think he really...
1: Well, that's not going to happen in Ari.
13: I'm saying I don't think he can do anything else. And after the midterms, I think he's going to be a lame duck president.
1: Fingers
13: so
1: crossed.
13: Really, I think the whole world deserves to have no fuel. Because they're not, the world, as in countries in the West, are not upholding international law and forcing America to accept international law when you've got Israel.
1: I don't think anyone's going to force America to do anything, Peter. You know, I think everyone's scrambling just to organise their own sort of defence arrangements because America is, I guess, I never thought I'd say this, but I didn't really think about it, but it's no longer leader of the free world, is it?
13: No, when the president and others say that international law doesn't apply to them, but it has to be, you know, to everybody else, and the same with respect to Israel, you know, if we don't have international law, well, you know, what have we got? You know, anyone can do anything. It's a bit like the pirates of, you know, what the British used to do, you know, taking other ships and all that sort of stuff. So we're just...
1: I think that the other point that a BBC commentator made around Pakistan's good work trying to get the United States and Iran back from their maximalist positions was quite a good observation, because they're all, you know, it's all they're all taking extreme positions and no one's meeting in the middle, and that's one of the problems, isn't it?
13: Well, you know, when the vice president of the US was in Pakistan, they're only there for a day, and allegedly he took lots of phone calls and made phone calls to Netanyahu.
1: I don't know about that, but if that's the case, you know, that's ridiculous. I mean, Netanyahu should be bugger off as far as I can concern. I think he's an odious creep. But anyway, Peter, unfortunately, I have to be a short one this morning because I've got to head to the news, which will wait for no one. It's going to chop in on me in a couple of minutes. But thanks for your call. This is News Talk ZB, 0800 80 1080.
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21: Mike Hosking, Ryan Bridge, Marcus Lush, Jason Pine. 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
22: In this update, the local government minister says regional councillors only have a couple more years before they're scrapped. Councils have been given 3 months to put forward proposals for merging with neighbours to become larger Auckland-style unitary authorities. Those not submitting for themselves will face obligatory reform after the next local election. Simon Watts says in any case, a number of things are on the chopping block.
0: You won't have regional councillors getting re-elected in 2028. That layer of governance is gone.
22: The Crown is continuing to lay out evidence in day two of the Lynn Fleming murder trial. Hayden Task is accused of murdering the police senior sergeant, but says he's only guilty of manslaughter. Senior Sergeant Adam Ramsey, who was also hit by Tasker's vehicle, took to the stand yesterday. He suffered serious injuries, including a dislocated shoulder and badly gashed head. The Herald's Anna Leask says the jury has been shown CCTV footage of the crucial moment.
3: It was quite harrowing for everyone in court seeing that image of those senior sergeants being hit by that car that night.
22: A teacher's described high neck waters inside Abbey Caves on the day a Whangarei Boys student died on a school trip during heavy downpours. An inquest exploring the death of 15-year-old Kynan Patera 3 years ago is in its second week. Claudia O'Neill has more.
4: The teacher says he decided to turn back after seeing noisy brown water flowing inside the cave. He says as they left, the water surged, pulling him down and leaving him fighting for air while trying to save boys. He told coroner Alexander Ho he managed to pull a small group out of the fast-flowing water and only learned Kynan wasn't with them when they were out of the cave.
22: Confidence Act's latest election promise will alleviate pressure on primary health. Its leaders announced the party would expand pharmacists' powers, including letting them treat more minor ailments, manage long-term medications and monitor some conditions. David Seymour says they haven't done the maths on how much it'll speed access to GPs, but the policy will improve efficiency. Pharmaceutical Society President Michael Hammond agrees.
23: We are having these conversations with patients, and then you'll get to the point of, well, actually, I can't do anything more for you because I don't have access to that treatment.
22: The High Court's ordered ANZ to pay up to $125 million, finding the bank breached its disclosure obligations in the mid-2010s. A class action was filed on behalf of about 17,000 customers who incorrectly paid mortgages due to errors in loan variation letters. Russell Van Hout, Director Scott Russell, says the case is about enforcing consumer protections.
24: We sought to hold ANZ accountable for breaching the Credit Contracts and Consumer Finance Act. We say they failed to repay money to customers which they were not legally entitled to receive under that act.
22: ANZ is considering appealing. And a call for views on proposed Auckland bylaw changes to make life jackets compulsory. The change would require them to be worn on all moving vessels under 6 metres, taking the choice from the operator. It's the most significant of 6 changes to the regional navigation rules being put to the public. In sport, Don Tricker will return to New Zealand rugby on a permanent basis as the governing body's high performance director. He'll start in November once he's finished commitments in San Diego and Major League Basketball. NZR Interim Chief Executive Steve Lancaster says they're willing to wait.
25: We have mapped out a transitional plan for Don, similar to what we've done with Dave Rennie, actually, as he honours his commitments to Colbay. And so Don will be back and forth from New Zealand and in and out of team environment.
22: Former Breakers head coach Dean Vickerman is leaving Australian NBL side Melbourne United. Vickerman has taken up an option in his contract to explore overseas opportunities. He spent 9 seasons with Melbourne since leaving the Breakers, leading them to 2 titles. That's News and Sport. I'm Nina Burton.
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1: News Talk ZB Weather Watch 24/7. Northland, Auckland, Coromandel Peninsula, Bay of Plenty and Taupo, mostly cloudy with isolated showers. Waikato to Taranaki, mostly cloudy with a possible morning shower, clearing to mainly fine. Gisborne to Wairarapa, fine apart from isolated showers north of Tolaga Bay. Whanganui to Wellington, mostly cloudy with isolated showers south of Kapiti, cloud clearing to fine in the north. Nelson, Buller and Grey, partly cloudy with a few showers developing this morning. Marlborough and Canterbury, mainly fine apart from coastal morning cloud in the east and a few showers for the sounds. Otago and Southland, partly cloudy, scattered rain developing from the south this morning. Westland and Fiordland, cloudy with showers for Fiordland, rain with heavy falls spreading north during the day. And for the Chatham Islands, mostly cloudy with a possible light shower.
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6: The fact our politicians are trained like pit bulls to attack each other, the opposition is literally called the opposition, is an advantage to a single-party state like China. Don't get me wrong, we don't want to go down the dictatorship route. But we're the Chinese and others who don't have to worry about that pesky wee thing we call democracy, is that they have one plan, one team, one dream. They build roads and trading routes with the next 50 to 100 years in mind rather than the next three. Business and industry and therefore jobs in this country depend on and plan around things that they know to be true. Getting Beijing-style plans without resorting to dictatorship would require, sadly, a few grown-ups, a little less mongrel, and a little more long-term thinking in Wellington.
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1: Yes, indeed, News Talk ZB. We had started, we spoke most of the morning, among other things, talking about healthcare and your access to the public healthcare system if you've given up your private health insurance. Haven't actually heard many people talking about restructuring their private health insurance and going, well, I did have it covered pretty comprehensively, but then I dropped it down to, you know, a different level, or I put an excess in, or the way you've saved money. It looks like most people have just gone, well, if I have to get health insurance, I'll either have all in or I'm out. So, yeah, 0800 80 1080. And also, just, you know, your stories about once you're in the health system, the care you've received. We had a few of those and some really good ones. It does seem that if you've got something that's sort of like a hip or a knee replacement you need to do, that you might be waiting a while. And that's, frankly, I think why a lot of people have health insurance, because that I think if you don't, if you end up with a condition that slows down your ability to look after yourselves and exercise and enjoy life, then it's just, you know, it's all downhill. I dread it. So, yeah. Anyway, 0800 80 1080. By the way, on that health thing, also touched on, actually, I think maybe I've talked about it more than we've had calls on it, but just the dental tourism, where a woman or a man, I don't know, who went on a trip to Vietnam, they do these tours there to get dental work done, where it's vastly different in cost. I mean, the dental association's called for caution, but when a quote for 90,000 is delivered for 9,000 in Vietnam, whereas you've got to cost you 90,000 here, it's, you know, it's easy to urge caution. But if you want something fixed, But of course, there are stories about post-operative infections and things like that, which a dentist was talking about, and that is the problem. But I think the bigger issue is dentistry in New Zealand is bloody expensive. So, yeah, 0800 80 1080. We had a bit of a comet talk in the last hour as well. That had me actually searching for some flash binoculars, not that I can afford them with my health insurance, but anyway. 0800 80 1080. And there was something else along the... Yeah, there was something else we'll touch on, but I'll go to Kelvin first. But it's just around the idea for pharmacists to be able to prescribe funded medication for emergency contraception, pain and fever management, oral rehydration, and common conditions like scabies, head lice, conjunctivitis, etc. Yeah, I don't see why not, if it's just something that clears the queues at your GP, but 0800 80 1080. Right, Kelvin, hello.
7: Very good morning here, Tim. I heard you mention colonoscopy. It's not what I rung up about, but have you had a colonoscopy, have you?
1: Yep.
7: Yeah, I've had it done twice, and I recall when it took the medicine than what I did, because I'm in a house by myself. I just camped on the toilet seat for a couple of hours and had a cold with flannel with me and then you talked to the radio. And then after when you finally finish that episode, then later you have another lot of this stuff.
1: I found it quite controllable. I mean, you had to go, but,
7: yeah,
1: you know.
7: Yeah, and then it cleans you out. And then I had it done about 5 years later again, and it was offered to me the third time, but I turned it down.
1: What, because you didn't want the colonoscopy, or because you didn't want the stuff that clears you out?
7: Yeah, the whole thing.
1: Oh, right, okay.
7: Yeah, the colonoscopy is quite interesting because you're lying on the bed there, and you can look at the old TV screen as such, and looking at the beautiful pink-coloured insides of your bowels.
1: What? You were awake for... Yeah. I was sedated for mine.
7: Oh, no, well, I'm a tough old bugger, you see.
1: Hey, you're, by the way, your phone's very skippy at the moment. I'm not sure what's going on, but it's a little... like that. Quite.
7: Is it still doing it?
1: It's all right now. I'll let you know when it does. I'll go...
7: Yeah.
1: Anyway, where you go?
7: It was staticky a while back, but then last few calls have been okay. Anyway, what I was going to say is that, if I may, briefly on the binoculars, and a movie I saw, the binoculars, I bought mine about 50 years ago, and they're called Kopitar, and they're 8x40 ZCF. And I use them for when I go to the zoo, when I go to watch athletics, and or the Helena Lake, and look at the moon. And that what do you call it? What's up in the sky now? What's the word?
1: The moon?
7: No. The thing which you've been talking about.
1: The comet.
7: That comet. Yeah, I couldn't think of the word. Anyway, the comet. I haven't seen it yet, but it's in the western sky, evidently down low near the horizon.
1: It's R3 something C2025 or something R3.
7: Yeah, but if you don't see it this time, you can get it next time.
1: Oh, yeah, and 170,000 years.
7: Yeah, well, we'll all be back again by then. Anyway, you know, if you believe that. Anyway, what
1: do
7: I'm
1: you?
7: Going to say is that when you're looking at it, I've looked at other comets and that previously, and all you're looking at really will be like a little star, tiny, tiny little star, with one little bit of edge coming out from it.
1: Well, apparently it's all about having filters on your powerful binoculars, which will make a difference if you've got various filters.
7: You can go all that, but ordinary binoculars will be okay. But it's not as if you're looking up in the sky and seeing a light like from a torch or anything, like a flashlight. It's not that. It's just a little tiny star with a little tiny thing sticking out one side, and that's it, mate.
1: Mm.
7: Anyway, so nothing exciting. The movie I saw on Tuesday, it's a New Zealand true story, almost documentary, called Sergeant Haane, H-A-A-N-E.
1: Oh, yeah, I heard it advertised. I think there was an advert that played at some stage during the night, yeah.
7: Yeah, well, I saw it on Tuesday. It's only an hour and a half long, and it's the story's a true story in 1943 in Tunisia, which is in Africa. I haven't got it out my map yet to have another look. But all his exploits, what he did, he was recommended for the Victoria Cross by three generals and a field marshal. And the British military turned that down because they were running everything in World War II. And it was turned down, and he got the DCM. And then in later years, they applied for it again for the Victoria Cross. And Queen Elizabeth II said that no, there were no more new medals and such coming out in relation to the Second World War. So it was never...
1: Okay. What's it called? What's the movie called? Is it Doco? Is it Doco? Is it sort of movie or what?
7: It's acting. Good acting. Oh, actors, yeah. Isn't it? And in the it's got some original film footage in that, and also shows Prime Minister Jim Bolger in 2006, because the government of the day applied once again to see if he get belated.
1: What was it? What's the movie called?
7: Sergeant. So it's S. It's called SGT.
1: Yeah.
7: Dot. H A A N E.
1: Okay. Okay.
7: Cool. And.
1: Yeah, that's
7: it's pretty
1: right.
7: It's bloodthirsty, and an hour and a half long. A lot of combat, hand-to-hand bayonet killing going on, and it'll make you realise that what was going on there more or less carried on for 6 years, World War II, the big one, and you won't be concerned about the increase in your cost of fuel ever again.
1: Why's that?
7: Well, the increased cost of fuel is just nothing. Nothing compared to World War Two.
1: I don't quite go with the, you know, that there've been terrible times, so everything's wonderful thing. Though I think everyone's problems are everyone's problems. You know, so you know the fact that the fact you know the Romans used to. I'm glad I wasn't brought up in times where the Roman Empire was. You know.
7: Yeah, but I'm talking about the here and now. You can go to the supermarket and buy whatever you like. You can go to the butcher. Get whatever meat you like. You can go and buy clothing, shoes.
1: Yeah.
7: Right now,
1: when budget permitting, Calvin.
7: You couldn't do that for 6 years.
1: No. Well, yes, but I still don't buy the you shouldn't complain because times have been tougher before. It's a useful perspective to have though when you're trying to work out how tough life is for you. Yeah.
7: Yeah. Well, it's stretching out the a lot of people who you possibly. And the media were saying too that it'll all be over in a few weeks, but it's not. It's going to linger on.
1: No.
7: It'll be going on for a long, long time. Yet.
1: Yeah. Well, it's because the people running the show in the United States haven't got a bloody clue, really, have they? Anyway, there we go. Happy days, mate. Cheers, Calvin.
7: Yes. And so you're keeping all right then, Tim, are you?
1: I'm keeping fit at the moment. Yeah. So
7: I've been looking on the old weather. Temperatures in the Waikato Times, and down where you go and do your skiing, well, they call it skiing. One time it was even pronounced skiing.
1: Yeah, my dad used to say that.
7: Yeah, well, it was a correct pronunciation of it. But the temperatures down there very low, 1 degree and minus 1 degree and all that.
1: Mm. Well, what will matter is what it's doing in a month and a half will be the thing that I'll be interested in. Anyway,
7: good on
1: you, Calvin. Thanks, mate. Bye bye. It's 4:19.
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10: 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And I possibly stupidly thought that immigration wouldn't be an issue this year because of the incredible work that we've done over the last 2 years to get things under control. We inherited an absolute nightmare from Labor with 70% low-skilled workers, 135,000 net migration on the back of the largest residence program we've had in New Zealand history in such a short time. 230,000 people given residence with no health checks, no English language required. It was a disaster.
6: Back this morning from 6, the Mike Hosking Breakfast with Defender, News Talk ZB.
1: News Talk ZB, yes indeed, 0800 80 10 80. Helen, hello. Helena, sorry.
11: Hi Tim, how are you doing?
1: I'm all right, how are you doing?
11: I'm eating fish and chips at this time of the morning.
1: Bloody hell, that's a strange meal for this time of day, isn't it?
11: Well, I heated them up. I got my driver to get them as I'm blind, you know.
1: Yeah.
11: So, can you tell me, have National gone below, or is Labor in front at the moment?
1: I don't know.
11: In the polls.
1: I don't know what the latest poll is. I mean, it wasn't great a couple of weeks ago, but since then, there's been slightly different change in energy from National and Luxon, so I don't know.
11: It's going to be very interesting who gets in. Isn't it?
1: Oh, well, it's a long way away, the election, so, yeah.
11: But, you know, this year's gone, you know, Tim. I mean, it's May already. We're in June soon.
1: Oh, well, steady on. We don't want to be too old too quickly, do we? I'm happy to enjoy the next few months before the election. I've got a whole season of winter sport to enjoy with my daughters and everything, so.
11: Well, good on you. Do you know what? It won't be long to Christmas, you know.
1: Oh, bloody hell. Jeepers. Yeah, time does fly, though, doesn't it?
11: It certainly does, you know.
1: Yeah. I remember when you're young, you know, a year was just a lifetime, whereas, you know, I guess it's a smaller proportion of our lives as we get older, isn't it?
11: Well, I woke up to no hot water, didn't I?
1: Did you?
11: And I'm renting, so I had to get my thermostat died on me.
1: That's no good. Well, you'd be able to have a nice brisk sort of shower, would you?
11: I didn't have a shower, I had a good wash. I mean, I had lukewarm water, but...
1: Oh, okay.
11: You know, it needed fixing up. Well, these units are looking a bit tired now because they were built for the Commonwealth Games in 1974.
1: Okay.
11: The complex I'm in.
1: Have you been in there since then? That's a while.
11: I've been here for 21 years, Tim.
1: Oh, that's not very long. Blink of an eye, 21 years, isn't it?
11: Well, I've seen a few people come and go, whether they've died or whether they've... Some of them left for the earth because of the earthquake, Tim.
1: Mm.
11: You know?
1: Actually, it's amazing. 21 years. Yeah, I mean, it sounds a long time, but it's, you know, as you get, you know, as time goes on, you sort of think, oh, something was a couple of years ago. Then you find out it was about 10 years ago, and you're like, oh, God.
11: And guess what, mate? The neighbours aren't talking to me. There's a few issues going on. Well, I won't elaborate, but I don't care. I'm not. I'm playing my music. I'm having a few wines and a few gins, and so be it.
1: Is there something I've missed? Have you been causing a ruckus?
11: Well, they're all jealous because I'm going out and enjoying life and they're standing around in a group. I can hear them. They forget that
1: who's
11: I've got
1: they?
11: The hearing.
1: Who's they?
11: Neighbours.
1: When are you having your gins?
11: At night.
1: What sort of gin are you having?
11: Bombay, Sapphire Bombay.
1: Oh, okay.
11: It was on special this week. Very good, too.
1: Well, actually, I tell you what, gin is... Gin is one of the drinks of the day, really, isn't it? Everyone, we've got into the gin a little bit. I don't want to encourage anyone to be consuming alcohol, but don't mind. I'm not I'm quite partial to a gin and tonic sometimes.
11: But tell me, Tim, they say that gin's got no sugar in it, so it's pretty good for you. Is that correct?
1: I'll have to ask AI.
11: Don't talk to me about AI.
1: I can just put it up. Here we go. I'll just ask it. Does gin have... I imagine that that's a process of making the alcohol. Here we go. Does gin have sugar in it? Contains pure traditional gin, such as London Dry Gin, contains zero sugar, carbs or fat, as the distillation process removes sugar. However, flavoured gins, pink gins and Old Tom styles often have added... Pardon me, I just hiccuped and burped. Sorry.
11: Right.
1: Often have added sugars and obviously mixed drinks. When you add the tonic, there's the sugar for you, okay?
11: Right.
1: Yeah. So
11: it's very interesting.
1: Yeah, it is. Actually, chemistry and the chemistry of distillation's fascinating, isn't it?
11: It is.
1: Mm. So when are you having gin? Not now, are you?
11: I had one about 20 minutes ago.
1: Bloody hell. You might be trouble, Helena, I think. Are you trouble?
11: I am. Peter Helena, not Helena.
1: Oh, well, close enough.
11: Yeah, right.
1: Okay. Close enough when you've had a gin at 4 o'clock in the morning.
11: Please say hello to your daughters from me.
1: I will. I'll say Helena says hello. Okay.
11: Good on you.
1: All the best. Cheers. Bye-bye.
11: Okay.
1: Bye-bye. By the way, I just got to say... somebody said, please find another adjective to replace bloody and bloody hell and saying, oh, God, I'm so sick of it. Don't hold your breath for me to change that one because the other ones I use are slightly more profane. And me saying bloody hell is my polite way of another exclamation, I might say. And I'd probably get in trouble on radio if I, you know, said things that rhymed with clucking bell. What else can I say? I've had that for years. I'm not going to get rid of that one in a hurry. Well, I say that instead of saying Jesus, which I think is less offensive to people who are religious. So I do try and remove that one, even though it slips out from time to time. Blimey. I'd say blimey a bit. That's all right. There's always somebody who doesn't like the way you communicate, and then they can just tune out if they like. Where are we up to? 27 and a half past four. Stephanie's next. Bloody hell.
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1: Someone's asked me about that comet, about how long the C-2025R3 Pan-STARRS, that's the one that's visible on our western horizon. Somebody's asked me, says... How long... Oh, can you ask these guys who are so knowledgeable on the comet? Because we had a couple of callers, Graham and Clarence, I think it was. how long this comet will live for and go on for until it burns out completely. I don't even know if burns out is the right expression for it. I asked AI. The best answer is, as an object nucleus, possibly millions to billions of years, unless it breaks apart or collides with something. So as an active bright comet, probably only weeks to months around this solar pass because the comet and tail fade. Oh, okay. As it moves away from the sun, as a returning comet, uncertain. With eccentricity just over 1 and perihelion about 0.499 AU from the sun. I'm so lost already. But it's going to be back in about 170,000 years. But as an object, possibly millions to billions of years. And there is it even says, look, it may outlast the sun. Comets don't usually burn out like a fireball. They mostly lose ice, dust, and gas when near the sun. Far from the sun, especially out near or beyond the Oort cloud, they are basically frozen leftovers and can persist for billions of years. Billions of years. Oh. Billions of years. I mean, we can't even get our minds around that, can we? Although, as Helen would say, the older you get, the shorter a billion years is. Stephanie, g'day.
0: Good morning, Tim.
1: Howdy.
0: How are you this morning?
1: I'm all right, actually. I'm hanging in there.
0: Oh, that's good. You haven't got long to go, half an hour.
1: Yeah, time's, you know, marching by.
0: Yep. Now, the health system, I can remember, back years ago, there were no A&Es.
1: What?
0: Yeah. You had to be referred by your own GP to hospital.
1: Well, no, if you got hit by a truck, I don't think you had to get referred by your doctor.
0: No, but if anything else, you had to be referred by your doctor to the hospital.
1: Well, yeah, but A&E is essentially the emergency ward. I mean, I think there's always been emergency.
0: No.
1: Yeah, there have to be, because otherwise where would an ambulance?
0: I fell over and broke my arm, and I had to go to my GP, who then referred me to go to hospital.
1: Yeah.
0: And it was the same as my mother.
1: Oh, was
0: she
1: it?
0: She died of peritonitis because the doctor kept saying there was nothing wrong with her, and she couldn't go to hospital to be treated, even though we knew there was something wrong.
1: Yeah, I guess what you're saying is, there wasn't a public sort of call-in centre for people who just needed to see someone, as opposed to it was...
0: No, yeah. Yeah, like if you rolled up in an ambulance, that's sort of different. But, you know, like I was saying with my mother, she died of peritonitis because the doctor kept saying there's nothing wrong with her.
1: No, misdiagnosis, that's a shocker.
0: The doctor says nothing wrong with it.
1: God, that's pretty awful, isn't it?
0: Yeah, it was pretty awful. But, you know, in later years, like now, the A&E seems to be clogged up with a lot of people that can't afford
1: doctors
0: to go to a GP. Yeah.
1: Yeah, I think that is really problematic for our health system. And I don't know what the answer is, but it does seem ridiculous that you can go in there with a, you know, quite a nasty sort of injury, and you sit behind someone who's just worried they've got a bit of a sniffle.
0: Yeah. Yep. Like last time I was in A&E was about 3, 4, 5 weeks ago.
1: Yeah.
0: You know, I was taken there by ambulance.
1: Oh God, are you all right?
0: Oh yeah, road rage.
1: What?
0: Someone through the open window on my van, and 16 stitches.
1: Bloody hell.
0: Yeah, South Auckland for you.
1: What provoked that?
0: He wanted me to reverse up out of a right turn lane so he could turn right into a house behind me. And I'm in a right turn lane.
1: Oh, okay.
0: And he wants me to back out into traffic that's coming past in the lane next to me.
1: Okay.
0: Not happening.

0: go with this other indentation on the other side of the head.
1: And he laughed. So did you have some stitches?
0: Yeah, 16 of them.
1: Oh, okay.
0: There were three cuts.
1: Bloody hell. Well, yeah. I hope the guy gets a book thrown at him. That's dreadful.
0: Well, he's been in court once, and he pleaded not guilty.
1: What? Not guilty to assaulting you?
0: Yep.
1: So what's he claiming? Self-defense or something?
0: I don't know.
1: He's
0: been remanded to appear again, but the people from the court told me a lot happens between now and then. There might be a plea bargaining, or I don't know what happens.
1: Okay. Oh, well.
0: Yeah, because if it goes to court and trial, he will lose because of the video footage of it all.
1: Yeah.
0: You know, I've got dash cam from my van of him actually coming into my lane. And instead of onto the thatched area just next to me.
1: Yeah.
0: You know, there's a wide thatched area between the lanes. And, yeah, instead of going onto that, he comes straight into my right turn lane that I'm in.
1: Oh, that's no good. You had to go through all that, but oh well. Hey, take care of yourself, mate.
0: Yeah, I'll come out the other side.
1: Yeah, good
0: not
1: on you.
0: Bad.
1: Okay.
0: Not bad.
1: Take care. Yep. Cheers, mate. Bye, mate.
0: Okay,
1: bye. Bye. It's 5:21. I'm just watching the footage from this. I mean, they've raised $42 million for the Metropolitan Museum of Art's Costume Institute, the Met Gala. But I just find the parade of vacuous celebrities just, I mean, it's CNN's got it up now. It was on the BBC before, and I'm sure it'll be on the other ones when I flick the channels. But, and I think I heard Anna Wintour, who's the, you know, the famous, whatever, who the Devil Wears Prada was based on. God, I wouldn't be able to tell you what she looks like. She always wears sunglasses with her, you know, uniquely bobbed hairstyle. And she was making the point that, you know, there are hairdressers and costume designers, and it's quite an industry, and it provides employment. And that's actually not a bad argument, but just the whole event with people primping and preening on the way in, I just find nauseating. And it reminds me how much, as I've said before countless times, that the hit job that Ricky Gervais did in the Golden Globes all those years ago is, still lingers for me. When I look at them, I just go, God, you're all so empty and vacuous. Just why do we pay me so much attention to this? Anyway, I don't know if you feel like me. Am I just being a bit grumpy about it? Probably. Yeah, back in a mo.
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1: I should say, if I'm going to take off my Grinch's hat, there are some quite creative outfits there. It's just the people inside them. There's one where a woman's wearing almost a ballet tutu, and it's all bubbles, and it just keeps blowing bubbles. And I was thinking that actually does look quite cool. I quite like that. It's quite cute. And it doesn't look like

0: I don't know where they go. They go up the steps, and I'm not sure what happens. But some of the costumes just take up about, you know, 10 square meters. And you think, well, what do you do if you're – what happens after the stairs? I should probably ask ChatGPT that, shouldn't I? What happens at the Met Gala once they've walked up the steps? It'll probably tell me. Anyway, Chris, hello.
1: Good morning. Hey. I saw a weird outfit. I think it was Katy Perry. Nice white dress and then some sort of mask on her face.
0: Oh, and she closes the gate on her face sort of thing, yeah.
1: Yeah, like, what are they there for? I don't even know what that is.
0: It is art, as costumes as art. So they're meant to be works of art. And whatever lecture they want to attach to the meaning of an outfit. I mean, there's some amazing constructions there. I wonder how much they've ripped off the world of wearable arts, because that's a distinctly New Zealand event. I wonder how many people ripped. Maybe they're ripping us off, those bastards.
1: Hey, New Zealand, let's tell America we're going to sue them and see how that goes for us.
0: Actually, I've just realised that's what it is. It's like the world of wearable art, except it's the Met Gala, and it's raised $42 million for the Metropolitan Museum of Art. I mean,
1: I'm a typical rugby loving, cricket loving New Zealander, but I do like the arts succeeding. You know, like the Christchurch Art Gallery, it's beautiful. You know, like is different strokes for different folks. And if the Americans have taken something that they saw from us 5 or 10 years ago and then have made it better, well, we planted a seed and we should be proud of that.
0: Oh, yeah, look, you know, I'm all for lots of things. You know, I don't think you need to just be rugby racing and beer. Actually, I wonder how much that is a rip-off of the world of wearable arts. I've suddenly realised that I should be even more outraged.
1: That is a good topic for another day, because, I mean, you've only got 15 minutes to go, and, you know, like that would be a really good chat to have and hear people from the arts world come in. Like, yeah. I'd definitely listen to that on a sad day.
0: So I've got the answer to this Metropolitan Museum of Art thing. It is actually the red carpet is the event. So actually, all the guests, everyone's choreographed in a particular order. Lingering is discouraged. Basically, people step out of cars in tightly timed slots. They walk the famous staircase. They pose solo, mostly for photographers. They do a few quick media hits. And as soon as they pass in the doors, everyone relaxed. They're funneled into an evening program. There's a it goes on and on, this description. There's a dinner where they must actually get out of their ridiculous costumes, because you can't sit and have.
1: you mean they put on their tracky dacks and the t-shirt and then they put the clown suit back on and leave?
0: Well, some of those costumes you can hardly sit at a dinner table.
1: Oh yeah, some of them were ridiculous, but it's funny to look at. Like, you want artists are creating these things in decent part of the world. The original reason for my chat with you was I am really happy with the healthcare we get for free in both Australia and New Zealand. I've had family members on both sides go through the public health system, and they're just like all government industries that are, you know, paid for by the taxpayer. To a lot of people, it'll never be enough. It'll never be perfect, you know. And the narrative behind, oh, the health system needs more of this. Yes, okay, I get it. But, like, where does it stop? Everything needs everything. It's a part of human life. And sometimes there's just not enough money to go around. And I think that's what we're struggling with at the moment.
0: Oh, yeah.
1: Because we're having to toddle the button.
0: Do you have health insurance?
1: I do, yeah.
0: Yeah. Is it getting more expensive? Are you looking at it and going, oh, bloody hell?
1: From the last time I saw it rise up, it was like 7% from the previous year, I think. Don't quote me. I don't know, because it's essential, because I want the opportunity to, you know, get what I need done.
0: Yeah.
1: However, I do know this from my uncle and auntie. They, at their age, they're like, we need most now, but it's just through the roof.
0: Yeah, it's crazy, isn't it?
1: So it's one of those things you pay for during your middle age just so you can get to your elder age. You know,
0: I think that sums it up pretty well. Yeah, I think that's exactly it.
1: That's what it is.
0: Yeah.
1: Unless you have made a bucket of coin, you know, like, hey, you're on the dump list again.
0: Yeah.
1: All right, that's what you got to do. But if you've got, like yourself, like your young children, your family members that depend on you, absolutely, this is the thing you need to get them.
0: Yeah,
1: if
0: I think
1: they
0: you're
1: need
0: right.
1: something, get them.
0: Yeah, no, good
1: but,
0: point.
1: When I get to the age of say 60, I'll pass that off and go, right, I've met my quota. Let's see what happens.
0: Oh well, you know, I know people have reached 60 and then they go, well, hang on a minute, maybe 65, and then they go, oh, hang on a minute, maybe 70. Oh, hang on a minute, 80 sounds good. Oh, 90, 95. Anyway, good on you, mate. Thanks, Chris.
1: Yeah, bye.
0: Bye-bye. Actually, I did actually do a bit of look into whether the Met Gala is ripping off. And look, the world of wearable arts was, look, the Met Gala doesn't copy it directly, but the idea that clothing can be art, that was begun by the world of wearable arts. Well, it was early. I mean, the world of wearable arts was early in that space. And, you know, there's a description here saying it's not theft, it's convergence. The Met Gala realized that safe fashion is boring, extreme fashion gets global coverage. So, yeah, I wonder if anyone who's been involved with the world of wearable arts, some of the amazing costumes and that, has been involved with the Met Gala stuff, because the costumes are getting bigger and crazier. But it's just the celebrities are stuffed into them and they're vacuous pouting and preening. God's sakes. Just really need someone like Ricky Gervais to stand up and comment on it all, as he did in absolutely unforgettably at the Golden Globes all those years ago. I watch that clip on the Golden Globes probably at least once or twice a year. It pops up into my feed and I watch it again and I laugh every time, because it's just the greatest takedown of Hollywood's, you know, Marie Antoinette-ish sort of virtue signaling. The word I've got rhymes with tank, but it starts with a different letter. You can work it out yourselves. It's 10 to 5. We'll be back in a tick. Not long to go. Just about wrapping up.
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0: Yes, News Talk ZB. Lucky last caller. Gary, hello.
8: Yeah, good morning, Tim. It's just a quick little talk. One question is, are you a Martinborough Tim Beveridge?
0: No. A Martinborough.
8: No. Because years ago I did an exercise there at the beverages home, a big station called Mungaparri Pace Station, and I used to cart the children to school on the school bus, you see. And I've often thought your name was exactly the same because if you've had...
0: Well, it is exactly so, we don't know any beverages outside of my dad's, you know, because his father moved to Auckland from, but they came, he came straight from England. So
8: yes, yeah. Well, this crowd did too. They were a great big family in Martinborough. But anyway, I've spent the last 3 or 4 weeks in hospital. I've had a bit of a run, and I just can't say just how lucky I've been. I haven't got medical insurance, and I've gone along with the system, and I do a marvellous job. And since the government has relaxed the rules and let a few more nurses on, which I'm back into the Masterton Hospital now, I'm very pleased with them. And I think that the...
0: What, were you in there as an emergency or something you've been waiting for a while or what?
8: I had cancer. And I got cancer of the spine and from an old accident I had years ago. And it kept, and it's caught up on me. And I lost. They had to do a prostate problem, and they did a what they call a scraping and give me an injection, and it upset the nervous system in me back, and I can't walk properly. But I'm in this pose of hopefully the next couple of days with me persevering, that I'm going to be able to get home, get back to Martinborough, and get back on track again.
0: Oh,
8: so I'd just like to put a plug in that I feel that. The way the governments of the day at the moment are cooperating more with the Australian drug companies, and we are able to bring in more drugs from cancer for New Zealand, which was in the paper. You must have read it in the paper.
0: Yeah,
8: they've got for melanoma and this and that.
0: Yeah.
8: I think that we're really going to get back on track, Mike.
0: Okay. So good on you. Well, yeah. Best wishes. You look after yourself, Gary.
8: Well, thank you.
0: Cheers, mate.
8: And I'll have a nice day today and get back on track and maybe go home tomorrow.
0: Good on you.
8: Bye for now.
0: Okay. Lovely cheers, mate.
8: Talking to you.
0: Yeah, thanks. Bye. Take care. Bye-bye. Well, that pretty much wraps it up for the morning. I'm pleased we kept away from the politics a bit more today, actually, because, you know, sometimes the politics stories are the easy ones, or sometimes they're the only stories going, but... Yeah, in fact, I had a few. In fact, the other story that I opened with about the old cross country, where in Canterbury they're splitting it up and they're having their competitors and they're having a fun run. We never really got into that, did we? Even though I had a bit of a rant at the start of the show about it. Maybe I'll have another rant tomorrow and see where it goes. Anyway, I'll be back same time tomorrow. As you know, Ryan's up next. I think, what was I talking about? The song that came to mind with health insurance is Know When to Hold 'em, Know When to Fold 'em, When to Run, etc. And I thought, maybe we'll go out with a little bit of Kenny, shall we? Get the day started. And I'll catch you again same time tomorrow. Okay, have a good day. And the night got deathly quiet.

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5: Good morning, it's 5 o'clock. I'm Neva Reti Manu. Pete Hegseth says the US-Iran ceasefire is not over, despite yesterday's attacks in the Strait of Hormuz. The US Secretary of War says the passage of US ships shows the lane is clear and there's a red, white and blue dome over the waterway. Hegseth says the US is not looking for a fight but won't allow the strait to continue being blocked and Iran needs to be prudent. The US is accusing Iran of firing missiles and drones at both military and commercial ships. Iran insists it still has control of the strait and is just getting started. Job numbers have been rising, but the working age population may be rising even faster. Stats NZ is releasing the unemployment rate for the March quarter this morning. Here's business reporter Michael Sergel.
6: Job numbers have been rising across much of the economy, driven by the health sector and strong growth in Otago and Canterbury. But unemployment reached a near decade high of 5.4% in the December quarter. Today's data is expected to show it was as high or slightly higher in the March quarter, due to continued growth of the working age population.
5: Regional councils are looking to pass on their expertise as they face amalgamation. The government's giving councils 3 months to put forward proposals to create unitary authorities like the Auckland Super City. If they don't, the government will force them to join together under its process. Regional and Unitary Council's Aotearoa Chair Dion Swiggs says they'll have a lot of know-how to pass on and he's looking forward to collaborating.
7: We all want to get the best outcomes for our communities and we do need that time and I want to make sure that we do it right, not just do it quick.
5: The World Health Organization says there may have been rare human-to-human transmission of hantavirus on the Dutch cruise ship where 3 passengers have died. 2 cases of hantavirus have been confirmed and 5 more are suspected. The ship's marooned off the Cape Verde Islands and unable to put passengers ashore as a precaution. The virus is usually spread by rodents, but the UN health body says in this instance, it could have spread among really close contacts on board, but stresses the risk to the public is low. The Ministry of Foreign Affairs and Trade says it's aware of 1 New Zealander on board the ship. Dunedin still leads the way as the world's most detailed longitudinal study shifts its focus to ageing. The multidisciplinary health and development study follows the lives of more than 1,000 babies born in Dunedin between 1972 and 1973. More than 50 years on, 92% of people still take part. Study director Moana Theodore says it's revealed the impact of early life on adulthood and now it's turning to the future.
8: How can we prevent age-related conditions and support people to age positively? Because conditions like dementia can be prevented.
5: It was a shaky night for the east coast of the North Island, with 3 earthquakes recorded within minutes of each other. The first shake, measuring magnitude 5.6, struck 135 kilometres north of the Bay of Plenty's Te Kaha at 8 p.m. It was followed by a magnitude 4.2 tremor, 110 kilometres northwest of Te Kaha, and a magnitude 2.7 quake, 5 kilometres south of Te Araroa within half an hour.
9: To Newstalk ZB Sport, Warriors development manager Andrew McFadden suggested the league club has some delicate salary cap negotiations ahead. Chanel Harris-DeVita, Tamari Martin and Kurt Capewell among those yet to extend past this NRL season, while they're also keen to keep form halfback Tanner Boyd off the market with a new deal. Roger Tuivasa-Sheck, Mitch Barnett and Marata Niokore depart at the end of this campaign. McFadden explains the circumstances.
10: We've only got three or four spots to fill. We're looking at our options at the moment, and everyone talks about how much cap space we have. Sometimes it's not as fruitful or as big as you think.
9: 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Women's World Tennis number one Aryna Sabalenka has criticised prize money at the French Open by suggesting players should boycott Grand Slams unless they receive a larger share of tournament revenue. She's joined her men's counterpart Jannik Sinner among other top 10 players in expressing disappointment. Roland Garros organisers have increased the pot by 9.4% this year, but players claim their overall share will drop from 15.5% in 2024 to 14.9% this edition. They want the figure more in line with the 22% they received from ATP and WTA 1000 events. The French Open starts May 24. Singles champions will receive $5.6 million and first round losers get $173,000. Golfer John Rahm has reached a deal with the European Tour, which will enable him to retain his membership and eligibility for next year's Ryder Cup. In an agreement similar to that signed by eight other LIV members in February, the Spaniard will pay all outstanding fines for playing three events which conflicted this season. The move comes as LIV fights for survival, with Saudi backers cutting support and new investors being sought. I'm Andrew Alderson, and that's Newstalk ZB News and Sport to 5 past 5. Ryan Bridges next.
11: Met Service forecast for Christchurch. A fine day today, apart from evening high cloud and northerly winds. A high of 20 degrees and a low of 11. Tomorrow will be partly cloudy with the chance of a shower in the morning and afternoon, and nor'easterly winds becoming strong in the morning. A high of 21, a low of 13. And looking to Friday, partly cloudy, chance of a shower until the evening, nor'easterlies becoming strong in the morning, and a high of 21 degrees.
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12: Good morning, it's 6 after 5. Great to have your company. Coming up on the show, the amalgamation ultimatum. We'll look at that shortly. The UK will go there ahead of their local elections. Two-thirds of inmates here in New Zealand released from jail go on to commit new crimes within 2 years. We'll ask why. Mike Jones from BNZ on the unemployment number, and we've got global dairy trade auction numbers for you this morning too.
4: The agenda.
12: Wednesday the 6th of May, Pete Hegseth says the US-Iran ceasefire is not over. What they have done so far doesn't meet the threshold to actually get back to war.
13: As a direct gift from the United States to the world, we have established a powerful red, white, and blue dome over the strait. American destroyers are on station, supported by hundreds of fighter jets, helicopters, drones, and surveillance aircraft, providing 24/7 overwatch for peaceful commercial vessels.
12: The big He-Man and his bluster just cannot answer basic questions about how this will work. I'll have details in a second, or I won't have details actually, because he said nothing. This is how Trump is explaining what's going on in the Strait at the moment.
14: Even shooting those boats, they've got 3-4 guys. They got a little machine gun in front. They're shooting at one of our ships that's meant for it. It bounces, they don't even know they're being shot at. And then they take it out with an Apache helicopter in about 2 seconds. They go, Apache, Apache ship, northwest, 10 degrees. Turns around, boom. I don't like that, you know? You lose people. All these people are so unnecessary.
12: To the UK, Starmer's got a message for Tehran. Speaking of them, this is after all those attacks on Jews in London.
15: I've seen this poison up close. I've seen the damage it does when it takes hold, and I know what it demands to root it out. A coordinated approach, an unwavering resolve, and zero tolerance for failure. My government is using the full force of the state to that end.
12: And finally this morning, poor old Dolly Parton. Martin, she's not working 9 to 5 at the moment. Her 6-date run at the Coliseum Theatre at Caesars Palace, Las Vegas, over because of health issues.
16: The good news is I'm responding really well to meds and treatments, and I'm improving every day. Now, the bad news is it's going to take me a little while before I'm up to stage performance level, because some of the meds and treatments make me a little bit swimmy-headed, as my grandma used to say.
12: Gotta love her.
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12: 9 after 5, 9292, the number to text. Always love to hear from you. We will head to the UK later in the program and talk about those elections, plus Starmer's little speech there on anti-Semitism. It's one of his weak points at the moment, isn't it? I mean, well, it's seen in the UK as one of his weak points that he's being too liberal when it comes to those marches and the anti-Semitism there. Anyway, coming back home, the Salvation Army has a report out this morning. And before you roll your eyes, because some of them are a long read and they're not necessarily that good, but this one makes just states a fact, and it's one that we've known for a while. So more than 40% of people who are released from prison go back there within 2 years, and about 2/3, so 60%, reoffend within 2 years. So if you get out of prison, there's a very high chance that within a couple of years, you'll either be back behind bars or you'll be arrested for committing a new crime. And what does this tell you? Well, I mean, they're going to come on the program this morning and they're going to say it's because of housing. There's, when people are released from prison, they don't go into secure housing. And then they are more likely, they'll go and live with gang members, or they'll go be paroled somewhere and they'll be in a bad crowd, bad friends, and they'll go on to reoffend. And what about those who don't? Are the rest, the 60% of people who don't return to prison, are they all going to wonderful homes? And, you know, is it housing that is causing that problem? And if so, how do you explain the people who don't go to good houses but still don't reoffend? What else is going on? What's happening inside the prison when they're there? Is anyone actually being rehabilitated? And the fundamental question, if you don't want to be rehabilitated, then you never will be. Not even a question. If you don't want it, it won't happen. And unfortunately, if you look at the numbers inside our prisons at the moment, most don't want rehabilitation, aren't interested, saying no to doing any form of class or work. 11 after 5.
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0: 5.13, so up 1.5%. This is the global dairy trade auction overnight. That's the overall number. For us, the ones we really care about, skim milk powder up 3%, whole milk powder up 2.2%, mozzarella, we sell a bit of that to the Chinese and elsewhere, up 4.7%, and butter coming down slightly, 2.6%. You're on News Talk ZB. More on that in a second.
4: Ryan Bridge.
0: Right, let's go to today's unemployment number, which we're going to get at about 10:45 this morning. We'll get the jobs number. This is Q1. Unemployment expected to hold around 5.4%. May tick up slightly to 5.5%. Still more people looking for jobs and jobs available. Mike Jones, Chief Economist at BNZ, with me this morning. G'day, Mike.
1: Good morning.
0: This is quarter one, so basically pre-war. I mean, there'll be a bit of war, but mainly pre-war, right?
1: Yeah, that's right. These numbers are being overtaken by events a little bit. I think we'll see probably a picture of a steadying but still pretty sluggish sort of jobs environment from these figures.
0: Where are you picking it's going to peak unemployment?
1: Well, it wasn't so long ago we thought actually these Q1 numbers would mark the peak, but of course that's changed in light of events. We now think unemployment probably drifts up over most of this year and peaks at 5.8% by the end of the year.
0: So when we're talking about a recovery and sort of jobs, we're looking at 2027 now.
1: That's, I think, what we are looking at. I think that picture of a recovery in labour market conditions has proven elusive and sliding into 2027. Of course, the labour market is the last shoe to drop. It does tend to lag the rest of the economy. So if we do see a bit of a steadying in economic growth over the second half of this year, well, that would pave the way for a better-looking labour market next year.
0: And is this number about an increase in the number of workers, or is it about job losses?
1: More the former. We actually do think we got some jobs growth in the quarter, not a whole lot, but an increase of 0.2%. That would only actually be the second quarter in the last 18 months in which you got jobs growth, but we don't think that will be enough to offset the growth in the labour supply through the quarter. So you still get a lift in unemployment or a slight nudge up in unemployment on our forecast to 5.5%.
0: Mike, how important is this number for our economy? Because the last time we spoke about it, well, the last time we had a quarterly result, it's very much about giving people confidence. I mean, if you know that if you're looking for work and you know there's a job out there, or if you're in a job you don't like and you want to move to a better one, or you want to get a pay rise, all those things are important for growth, right?
1: That's right. And I think the labour market has been in this kind of sluggish, slow and low environment where there's been a bit of jobs growth, but not a lot. As I say, not generally enough to offset growth in the labour supply, and so that's meant that opportunities to move have been a little bit more few and far between than we would like, and that's kept wage growth relatively low as well.
0: Mike, good to have you on the show this morning. As always, Mike Jones, Chief Economist, BNZ. It is 16 after 5.
4: Ryan Bridge.
0: Interesting what's happening in Canada. You know, Trump always said that there'll be a breakaway state from Canada and they'll become the 51st US state. Well, Alberta, oil rich, very well to do, thank you very much in that regard. 302,000 signatures they have collected for a referendum to leave Canada, a little separatist breakaway state. They needed 178,000 signatures. They've got more than 300, so it will trigger a vote. Now, that doesn't necessarily mean that they will leave. The vote will then mean that they negotiate with the federal government to try and leave. However, they reckon it's actually unlikely to do anything or unlikely to pass. They hated. The big problem they had is that the federal government, i.e. Trudeau, and the Liberal governments, of which they've had many now, were trying to hamstrung by exports and production of oil. That all the regulations and all the red tape and all of the hoops they had jumped through were costing them billions of dollars. And of course, a state like that, oil production state, doesn't like it. So they kicked this off when Trudeau was in power, but now of course they've got Mark Carney, and apparently Carney, even though they don't like the Liberals, is more like than Trudeau was. 18 after 5.
2: Irikana Peterson here. Get those red and black colours on and bring the energy courtside.
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26: Councils have been given an ultimatum. They have 3 months to figure out amalgamation plans or the government will do it for them. 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
27: 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Actually, the opposite.
25: Heather Duplessy-Allen Drive with One New Zealand. 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Early edition with Ryan Bridge and Spark for Business. 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
0: 520, you know the creepy-looking German guy that some reckon murdered and abducted Madeleine McCann? Well, the Brits want him extradited to the UK to stand trial for murder. This is Christian Brickner. The Telegraph in the UK is reporting that police reckon they can gather enough evidence and they've got enough strong evidence to force some charges against him. The problem is the Germans and their constitution that stops you from extraditing anyone to a non-EU country. And, of course, after Brexit, that's exactly what the UK is.
25: Ryan Bridge.
0: 43% of prisoners back in jail within 2 years in New Zealand. Two-thirds commit new crimes within 2 years. The Salvation Army report out this morning blames housing. Ian Hudson, Salvation Army mission officer with me. Ian, good morning.
28: Good morning. Good to be with you.
0: Is that number getting better? I've just got a text here from Graham. He says, Ryan, in the 80s, I remember from experience, the recidivism rate was around 80%.
28: I wouldn't know how far back it would be at that level, but this has been quite, whatever level it used to be, this is very high by world standards, and it's been pretty stable. It hasn't gone up or down much for we've been doing these reports, State of the Nation reports now for about 20 years. It's not got any better, and we've got one of the highest imprisonment rates in the world, and we just think it's time to try and do something to bring those numbers down.
0: You're saying housing is a big problem, that when they get out, they don't have a good house to go to, they're more likely to commit crimes as a result. You said that we are doing worse on this measure than other countries. Are other countries doing better with housing?
28: Yes, they are. I mean, the issues that people in New Zealand face when they leave prison is that they don't have any access to landlords when they're trying to arrange for leaving prison, obviously. I mean, when you're inside, you don't have that access. You're unlikely, I mean, landlords would have some degree of not wanting to take you anyway. And then they're released very often, or too often, without any ID, so they can't get access to MSD money, so they don't have enough money to put up for bond or any of those kind of things. And so basically when they're set free, if you like, they end up with $350 of what's called the Steps to Freedom grant, which isn't really much good to get you into any kind of decent housing. And the things that we've seen, one of the reports that was done by the University of Auckland study had over 100 people that they looked at. They found that people that didn't get good or stable housing were 4.6 times more likely to reoffend than those who had stable housing.
0: Right. Ian,
28: so that's kind of what we're aiming at, to try to bring
0: I understand. Yeah. Ian, the other problem you've got is when they're in prison, are they being rehabilitated? And what percentage of them actually want to be?
28: Well, it's quite a low percentage of people that get any kind of help while they're in prison. And so,
0: how many want it?
28: Well, it's pretty hard to estimate that. What I do know is that quite a few people, when they leave prison, actually want to turn their life around. I mean, they don't want to end up back there. And what we see, as you mentioned in the introduction, that 43% of prisoners end up back in prison. And I remember visiting prison some time back, one of the workers there describing the way that she saw young men leaving prison, and then she saw them in the community, that they were so excited leaving, wanting, looking forward to it, and then the hope is gone because it all turns
0: to custard once they get out. Ian, appreciate your time this morning. Ian Hudson, Salvation Army Mission Officer. Time is 24 minutes after 5. Ryan Bridge. One of those catch-22 things. I mean, someone commits a crime and they do the time and you want them to be punished. Yeah, good. And then when they get out, unfortunately, they do have to get out. I mean, you can't just imprison people forever, can you? I mean, unless they've done something particularly heinous, you can't imprison them forever. And when they get out, they're going to maybe live next door to you, or they're going to go and shoplift from a store near you. So it's kind of in all our interest to make sure that they are rehabilitated. But as I said, if they don't want to be, they won't be. 25 after 5.
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0: News Talk ZB 27 after 5. There are basically two big things that governments, the state controls, that affects the economy, therefore affects us all. The politicians make big grandiose statements. They promise to change the world, but the reality is a lot simpler and more basic than that. Spending and stability. Romanians are going to bed right now, unsure of who is going to run their country. The government's just lost a confidence vote there. The socialists have sided bizarrely with the far right of all groups to collapse the coalition. This is bad for their economy because business relies on stability and predictability. Their absence kneecaps investment decisions, therefore growth. And it's a problem. Same reason investors right now are jittery in the UK. The long-term bond yields are the highest they have been since 1998. Why? Because Starmer is going to get a hiding in local elections in the coming days, and his replacement, either Angela Rayner or even the outsider Andy Burnham, the King of the North, we've talked about him before, are left of him. They are further left of Starmer, and that could mean more spending and borrowing. Something markets, unsurprisingly, think the motherland can ill afford at present. Which brings us neatly to spending. Look no further than across the Tasman. The RBA yesterday hiked the cash rate, putting mortgage costs up for the third time this year. And it comes with a warning to Jim Chalmers, their Nicola Willis equivalent, her jogging buddy in DC. Watch your spending, cobber, or you'll make this worse. Too much spending is fuel on the fire, and the fire is burning, heading to 5% inflation there. Thank you very much. Pretty much every economist there, including Paul Bloxham, our rock star economist, says the key risk to Aussies right now is the threat of an Australian budget due Tuesday with bazookas, that with more cash than can be expected and afforded. That could force rates higher, of course. All of this is to say, there are plenty of lessons around the world just in the last 12 hours, let alone modern history, that politicians' main job is basically to be responsible. Get along with one another and don't be tempted to buy votes with cash you can't afford in the short term and that we all pay for in the long term. Here on News Talk ZB, we will head to the UK after news.
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12: Good morning, it's 5:30. I'm Neva Reddy Manu. The US Defense Secretary says the ceasefire with Iran is not over, despite attacks in the Strait of Hormuz. Earlier in the week, Donald Trump unveiled a plan to escort stranded ships through the strait, dubbing it Project Freedom. The US says that Iran has attacked its forces 10 times since the ceasefire went into effect last month. Meanwhile, the US military gunned down several of Iran's small boats in the strait. Pete Hegseth says Project Freedom is a temporary, distinct and separation operation to the initial Project Fury.
14: As a direct gift from the United States to the world, we have established a powerful red, white and blue dome over the strait.
12: Dairy prices have risen 1.5% at this morning's latest global dairy trade auction. Whole milk powder's up 2.2% and skim milk powder's up 3%. A new path for council amalgamation has been welcomed as a sensible option. The government's giving councils 3 months to put forward a proposal on joining forces with others to make unitary authorities. Central government will step in after the next local elections to decide what happens with those that don't come up with plans. Regional and Unitary Councils Aotearoa Chair Dion Swiggs says he's looking forward to working with local councils.
15: To help them understand the breadth of the work that we do so that when they do look at that reorganisation, they're getting the best for our communities and for our environment.
12: St John is doing away with regular cleaners at its ambulance stations in an effort to cut back costs. It says it ramped up commercial cleaning services at some stations at the start of the COVID-19 pandemic. However, from July, these cleaners will only be used for tasks which aren't practical for its staff to do, like window washing and deep cleans. Ambulance Operations General Manager Stuart Cockburn says the organisation currently spends $1.3 million annually on cleaning, and it hopes to redirect some of it to areas like building projects or buffering rising fuel costs. The Salvation Army is making 10 recommendations before prisoners are released into the community. The first of 6 reports into reintegration find stable accommodation is the key for transitioning into a community. However, it says that prisoners face significant barriers to securing houses, including resistance from landlords and financial difficulties. Social Policy and Parliamentary Unit's Mission Officer Ian Hudson says everyone leaving prison should have a prepared plan.
16: Amongst that, perhaps the key one, where there should be accommodation coordinators who can help prisoners navigate their way through the system.
12: Investigations continue into the disappearance of Invercargill man Kevin Belling, who went missing from his farm in Kapuka nearly 5 months ago. The 62-year-old was last seen on January 9th. Sluggish ticket sales mean this month's Bluff Oyster Festival could be the last. Early uncertainty over whether Bluff oysters would be available appears to have stumped eventgoers. Even with confirmation they'll be on the menu, the usually sold-out event still has unsold tickets. It usually draws up to 4,000 people and is a major boost for the region. Chairman John Edmiston says that after a tough year, they need the punters' support.
1: We've got a great set of stalls, the music's always top class, so we can have another real good festival. Oysters galore.
2: News Talk ZB Sport. To Warriors Development Manager Andrew McFadden's detailed a tricky wage balancing act ahead for the NRL League Club. The former coach oversaw the addition of an under-17 side and the return of two other age grade teams in 2024. McFadden says the top side benefits from an improved pathway system, with examples being the rise of forwards Leka Halasima and Dimitri Vaimwanga. He says home talent needs considering in the salary cap juggle.
3: Sometimes I feel like I've got to leave space because those young kids are coming. And an example is someone like Leka, who can come through really fast. Well, you've got to allow for that. Otherwise, you lose them.
2: NRL coverage with Pit Stop. 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Questions have been asked why the Stars and the Magic brought back 48-year-old Leanna De Bruyne and 40-year-old Casey Kopua, respectively, at the weekend, instead of giving younger netball defenders an ANZ Premiership opportunity. Stars shooter Amelia Walmsley supported the move rather than calling up unprepared players amid injury crises at both franchises.
4: At this moment in time, we needed experience, but I think there'd be opportunities to look ahead potentially for those younger players to come through and to develop them as well.
2: Women's World Tennis number one Aryna Sabalenka has criticised prize money at the French Open by suggesting players should boycott Grand Slams unless they receive a larger share of tournament revenue. She's joined her men's counterpart Jannik Sinner, among other top 10 players, in expressing disappointment. The major starts May 24. Singles champions will receive $5.6 million and first round losers get $173,000. And live golfer John Rahm has reached a deal with the European Tour to retain his membership and eligibility for next year's Ryder Cup. The Spaniard will pay outstanding fines for playing three events which conflicted this season. The move comes as Liv fights for survival, with Saudi backers cutting financial support. I'm Andrew Alderson, and that's News Talk ZB News and Sport to 25 minutes to 6. Ryan Bridges next.
17: Met Service forecast for Christchurch. A fine day today, apart from evening high cloud and northerly winds. A high of 20 degrees and a low of 11. Tomorrow will be partly cloudy with the chance of a shower in the morning and afternoon, and nor'easterly winds becoming strong in the morning. A high of 21, a low of 13. And looking to Friday, partly cloudy, chance of a shower until the evening, nor'easterlies becoming strong in the morning, and a high of 21 degrees.
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0: 24 away from 6 here on News Talk ZB. Great to have your company this Wednesday morning. We're going to head to the UK. Another arson attack, this one on a Jewish community in London. We'll be live there. Also, Mahir Drysdale on the Super City deadline coming up before 6 o'clock this morning, and our reporters in a second. Just very quickly, the good news on the Strait of Hormuz is that, well, the ceasefire isn't breaking, so that's good. They're not going back to war, but as I said to you from the very beginning of this, this war was going to be over. But that's not the important thing for us, not the important thing for the world. It's getting the strait open. And on that front, we are no closer, really, than we were yesterday. I mean, the Americans are in there with a bunch of sailors and a bunch of Navy vessels and a bunch of destroyers. But we're no real closer, because when you ask Pete Hegseth, and he's just held a press conference overnight, if you're a ship sitting there right now in the Gulf waiting to go through, how do you know whether you can go through or not? Is it safe? Am I going to be bombed? Is there a speedboat? You know, who initiates the crossing? And didn't answer the question. There was a weird bit earlier in the press conference, kind of this bizarre comment about whether the US was using kamikaze dolphins to help with the Iran war. I know. Apparently, there's been some reports that Iran could be looking at using dolphins armed with mines for attacks.
1: And I can't confirm or deny whether we have kamikaze dolphins, but I can confirm they don't.
0: Yeah, okay. So, very funny, but also not a lot of information that we got from Pete Hegseth this morning. I have to say, it's 22 away from 6. Ryan Bridge. Let's go to our reporters around the country, Callum and Dunedin. Morning, Callum.
2: Morning, Ryan.
0: The Dunedin study getting a bit of a change. What's changing?
2: Well, it's just that shifting its focus now to past the midlife years for its study, the Multidisciplinary Health and Development Study, which follows the lives of more than 1,000 babies born here in Dunedin between 1972 and 73. So it's just finished its age 52 data collection phase. So this is New Zealand's longest running longitudinal study. 92% of people still take part. So that makes it the world's best participation rates for research of this kind. Most studies, Ryan, only see about 50% of its members still. The study director is Professor Moana Theodore. She says they've revealed the impact of early life on adulthood. They've now completed the midlife assessment, and so next they're starting to look at how to prevent age-related conditions like dementia.
0: How's your weather?
2: Fine to start with, but scattered rain develops today. The high northerlies and 17.
0: Thank you very much. Claire in Christchurch. Morning, Claire.
3: Good morning.
0: What's the latest at Gloria Vale?
3: Well, this one's a Gloria Vale teacher who will spend the next 10 months on home detention after attacking four boys within the Christian community. Open Justice reports vigilant Stan True was found guilty of some representative charges of assault with a blunt instrument in January after attacking the children with tools ranging from pitchforks to shovels. Now, these assaults occurred between 2001 and 2013. The judge, Tony Zorab, has accepted that Stan True was under pressure at the time, but nothing could justify these assaults. One of the victims, who has now grown to be an adult, says he finds it really hard to quantify the mental strain that was caused by years of abuse at this man's hands.
0: How's your weather, Claire?
3: For Christchurch, fine. Aside from a bit of evening high cloud expected, northerlies and a high of 20.
0: Nice one. Thank you. Enjoy. Max in Wellington. Morning, Max.
4: Good morning.
0: Hey, I saw this yesterday. Good news about, well, a reprieve for now, at least, on those Westport Wellington flights.
4: Yeah, some late funding coming in to save the route. Origin Air was to shut it down this month. It was, I suppose, to be the first major victim of obviously spiralling jet fuel costs in the country, small market, regional aviation, but also the only scheduled service operating from Westport. Development West Coast and the government approving a month's funding, so obviously a short-term measure, but it does in some small positive way, I suppose, signal support as we reckon with the future of regional air services. Origin Air itself had only stepped in 2024 when Sounds Air had withdrawn. Air New Zealand, Jetstar, they're all going to keep reducing their schedule while this Iran stuff goes on. Nelson complaining just a few days ago that they were losing dozens of flights at this rate.
0: How's your weather, Max?
4: Cloudy with a little drizzle, gusty northerly 16.
0: Thank you. Good morning, Neva.
5: Good morning.
0: Hey, what's the story with this? There's an Open Justice report on this man who was found in concrete under his house.
5: Yes. Now, look, at the time, this was quite a big story. So a boarder most likely knew the truth. This is about what really happened to a man, you're quite right, found entombed in concrete. This is beneath his Mount Eden home for 16 years. So Open Justice is saying that, you know, like David Stanley Hart's remains that were found in 2020, this is at a Marlborough Street property.

0: This is where he used to operate as a boarding house. So the coroner findings, they're released today. They're finding that the cause of the death still unknown, but it's likely that it happened in 2004. It also suggests Gabriel Ormsby, who continued living in the house until he died in 2016, knew something about Hart's disappearance. The coroner stopped short of linking Ormsby to the death due to lack of evidence, though.
1: Right. Interesting stuff. How's our weather?
0: Cloudy, isolated showers, mainly in the afternoon, though. 21 is the high, and I have to say, you've got a new top on.
1: No,
0: have you?
1: It's an old shirt.
0: Is it an old shirt?
1: Yeah.
0: Oh, it's very nice. I thought Mike Hosking, it's got that Mike Hosking feel about it.
1: Don't say that.
0: Was he giving you fashion
1: tips? Don't say
0: that.
1: Do you know it's actually not my shirt, it's my husband's. And the only reason I'm wearing it is because I went to the wardrobe this morning where I thought I had a nice, you know, I normally wear my white crisp
0: one. Yes, you
1: do. It was missing.
0: I like that
1: so
0: one.
1: So I wore this one.
0: I think Mike's going to approve when he comes in.
1: Well, I don't want
0: to. Your husband's got great taste in clothing. Better than yours, shall I say.
1: Thank you. I think, Neva, 18 away from 6.
2: Ryan Bridge.
1: Right, loads of texts coming in on reoffending and prisoners. Ryan, the stats Sally's have just made up these numbers and throwing more money at the problem won't stop the scumbags reoffending. Lots of texts of that ilk. Jacqueline says, the problem here is who's monitoring? It's the probation service. And another says, Ryan, throwing money at problems doesn't fix them. And really what we need to fix is literacy and numeracy. And that is exactly what Seymour and Stanford and Willis are trying to do. 17 away from 6, Newstalk ZB, we're in London next.
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1: News Talk ZB, it is 5:45. Let's go to Peter Anderson, our UK-Europe correspondent. Peter, nice to have you on the program. I see that Starmer's been talking about anti-Semitism. What's he said?
13: Ryan, good morning to you. Yes, over recent weeks, Britain's Prime Minister Keir Starmer has faced strong criticism from Jewish groups for not doing enough to tackle anti-Semitism. He was even booed a few days ago as he visited the site of a recent attack on two Jewish men. Well, today, the Prime Minister hosted more than 90 people at a summit in Downing Street, including senior figures from the police, businesses, universities, the arts and trade unions, and following following the discussions, Keir Starmer said recent attacks against British Jews were a crisis for everyone in the country. He issued a specific warning to foreign states, such as Iran, which are suspected of being behind some recent incidents. He told Iran that efforts to stir up violence, hatred, or division in the UK will not be tolerated, and he promised that tougher legislation to tackle so-called malign threats would be fast-tracked, with anti-terror powers being stepped up. Also at the summit, more money was pledged to protect the UK's Jewish communities seen to be at greatest risk, and to support community cohesion, for example, by giving greater funding to youth and to school initiatives.
1: And we've got more evidence of anti-Semitism in action.
13: Yes, the threat faced by Britain's Jewish communities has been highlighted again today with a suspected arson attack at a former synagogue in Whitechapel in East London. Counter-terrorism officers are involved in the investigation, with London's Metropolitan Police already saying that CCTV footage indicates the fire was started deliberately. The building was formerly home to East London Central Synagogue. Police have said they're taking today's incident extremely seriously and are investigating potential links to other recent attacks on London's Jewish community. They've also said to be providing support and security advice to local organisations, to community venues, and also to businesses.
1: Peter Anderson, UK Europe correspondent, great to have your update this morning, 12 minutes away from 6.
2: Ryan Bridge.
1: Let's go to Australia. The RBA, Michelle Bullock, warning Labor on their budget cash handout that they are expected to deliver next week when Chalmers delivers his budget. They have just hiked the official cash rate there for the third time this year, and this was Michelle Bullock, quite like the cut of her jib, giving them a bit of a warning.
14: Already we've seen a sharp increase in fuel and related commodity prices, and this is already feeding through to inflation. The recent increases in interest rates will have no impact on this. What these increases do, however, is help to contain the domestic inflationary pressures after the inflation due to oil and related commodity prices eases. Now, I understand this is a really difficult time for households who are already facing higher fuel prices and other cost of living pressures, but we must get on top of inflation now so that it doesn't get away from us.
2: Ryan Bridge.
1: Time is 12 minutes away from 6. Councils have been given an ultimatum by the government. You've got 3 months to come up with a plan to merge or restructure yourselves, or government will come in and do it for you.
15: There is a clear carrot, which is a 3-month window for councils to shape their own destiny and the future of their own local governing arrangements. And if that opportunity is not seized and grasped by local government, then the government will act and do it for those communities.
1: Mahe Drysdale, Tauranga Mayor, with me this morning. Mahe, good morning.
16: Good morning.
1: Do you want amalgamation?
16: I think we need to change the way we do things. The local government system was designed in 1989 and needs to change. I think everyone's agreeing on that. I welcome the opportunity to do that.
1: Will you be able to get this done in 3 months? Put something in for them?
16: Look, that's going to be tough. We've got to work with 7 different councils around our region to come up with a plan, but I'll definitely be advocating with them that we should do it ourselves. We've been elected by our communities to make decisions for our communities, and I think that's a better way than waiting for the government to doing whatever they want to us.
1: Regional councils gone. What is the, you've got 7 councils to deal with. What sort of structure would be ideal, do you think, for your area?
16: I'm not exactly sure. I think it's less. And, the government have set some pretty clear guidelines. You can have a maximum of 3 unit trees in a region. So, that's potentially something that works pretty well. We've got some natural kind of boundaries, I guess, if you kind of think about the Bay of Plenty with us and Western Bay being very aligned in our geography and basically one economy. You've got Rotorua and you've got sort of the Eastern Councils. So, look, I'm not sure exactly where the boundaries end up, but, that's a conversation that we'd have to have, and going to have to do it very quickly because 3 months is is a tight time frame to get a proposal together.
1: No, it's not long at all. But it's sort of something has to be done with it because it's been a mess for a very long time, as you pointed out at the start of this interview. How much do you reckon we would realistically save from doing something like this? I mean, ratepayers hate spending money on councils, no matter which level they're at. Do you think we'd actually save a huge amount?
16: Yes, I do, if we do it right. And, you know, that's where we've got to start doing a lot more sort of shared services, et cetera. So I think there's probably two facets to this. There's partly a region, and there's going to be a whole lot of things that we deliver as a region. And then we're going to have the sort of local councils doing a lot more. And I guess, yeah, Local Water's done well, has showed us that our community is going to save about $200 million over 10 years. That's what the modelling says. So, yeah, I think the opportunities for saving are significant. If you think that's 30% of our business, so yeah, I think you could be looking at hundreds of millions. But you know, it's that efficiency ultimately that is something that can be achieved better. And you know, that's going to be the challenge is getting all that and getting all that data in 3 months, selling that to our communities, showing them why this is a good thing. But look, we've got an opportunity and now we've got to sort of try to grasp it. And, you know, we've heard the backstop, the government will do it. So, you know, I'm certainly an advocate of holding our own destiny. And I think that's what we've been elected to do.
1: Mahe Drysdale, Taronga Mayor, good to have you on the show. It's 8 to 6, News Talk ZB.
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1: 6 to 6 News Talk ZB. It's interesting what Obama's come out and said. This is Barack Obama, not Michelle, but Barack has said about Michelle. You know how he keeps coming out and criticizing Trump because he takes the bait. How can you not? He comes out and says something criticizing Donald Trump, and then he gets, you know, dragged through the media. Fox News is doing bits on him, and apparently Michelle just wants him to stop. Like, you are not the president anymore, so do what most presidents do and go in dark mode and just be quiet. He's come out in a podcast, said it's actually causing genuine problems for their marriage, which is interesting. Five away from six.
2: Ryan Bridge.
1: Mike is in the studio. Morning, Mike.
22: Thrilled to see you, Ryan.
1: So on the show today?
22: Well, we're going to talk about the jobs because it's Jobs Day, Q1, Jan, Feb, March. Of course, expectation it'll stay the same, will possibly go up a little smidgy, and then they look to the latter part of the year with the war and when does it peak and how bad does it get? Do you realise how much diesel's down in price?
1: Yeah, I did. It's now below 91 again, which is good to see.
22: 91's virtually cheap.
1: Yeah. Would we say that? It's still up.
22: No, we wouldn't. We wouldn't say that. I was just ruminating on it this morning because I thought I'd better look it up and double check because I was walking. I was on my walk yesterday.
1: Yeah. How long are you walking? How many steps are we doing?
22: Well, steps in a day, 12, 13,000, something like that.
1: Not bad.
22: No, you need to do a few. So anyway, I was walking past the service station. I looked at the numbers and I thought, they look cheap to me. So I went home, double checked it. And they've calmed it. Like, diesel's down like 60 cents a litre.
1: Yeah.
22: 60
1: it's
22: cents.
1: Down 16% from the highs of early last month.
22: I mean, of course, when it went up at 60 cents a litre, it's like literally the end of the world. But when it suddenly drops, no one's even interested,
1: I mean,
22: are they?
1: Well, no. Because you're not, frankly. You're just relieved that it's gone down.
22: Well, I guess so, but you're tying it into the spending figures, which are also, we'll look at that this morning. So obviously we're spending more
1: on fuel, less on other stuff. The interesting number, I thought, was that we're spending less on groceries. So we're spending more on fuel. How can you spend less on groceries?
22: Because you shop around on the specials.
1: Do you buy, true.
22: You go to the
1: buy cheaper
22: leaders.
1: Brands.
22: You knock back the Chocky Bix.
1: Yeah, true.
22: You know how it goes.
1: Yeah.
22: Anyway, all of that and more.
1: So 12 to 13,000 steps. That's not bad. Beats mine, 10,000. News Talk ZB.
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29: It's 6 o'clock and 4 degrees in Christchurch. Kia ora, I'm Claire Sherwood. Concern a rare disease that's killed three on a cruise ship could have been picked up on land. Two cases of hantavirus have been confirmed and five more are suspected. The World Health Organization's warning the disease, usually spread by rodents, may have been passed by really close contacts on board. MFAT is aware of one New Zealander on the ship, who epidemiologist Maria van Kerkhove says the virus's incubation period could be anywhere from 1 to 6 weeks.
30: Our assumption is that they were infected off the ship, perhaps doing some activities there. And many of the people on board were doing a lot of things with wildlife.
29: Also today, the police officer critically injured alongside a policewoman killed by a car in a Nelson car park has described realising what happened. Senior Sergeant Lynn Fleming died on New Year's Day 2025 after being rammed by the car driven by Hayden Tasker. He's pleaded guilty in the High Court at Christchurch to manslaughter but denies it was murder. Senior Sergeant Adam Ramsey suffered serious injuries. In his first police interview played for the jury, he spoke of seeing car headlights, then nothing before waking on the ground.
3: We're back mentally through the evening. I was out with Lynn, we're walking around, engine noise, headlights, scene missing. Okay, have I been hit by a car? Probably.
29: The US Defense Secretary says they're establishing an ironclad dome over the Strait of Hormuz as a gift to the world. Earlier in the week, President Donald Trump announced Project Freedom, a directive for the US military to escort stranded ships through the strait. Officials maintain a ceasefire is still in place, despite attacks from both sides in the waterway. Secretary Pete Hegseth says the US is not looking for a fight, and Iran are the aggressors.
7: American destroyers are on station, supported by hundreds of fighter jets, helicopters, drones and surveillance aircraft, providing 24/7 overwatch for peaceful commercial vessels.
29: Still overseas, Russian attacks on Ukraine have killed at least 22 people, including 12 in one of the worst strikes so far this year. It comes as the deadline approaches for a Ukrainian proposal for an open-ended ceasefire to begin. A new path for council amalgamations being welcomed as sensible. The government's giving councils 3 months to put forward a proposal on joining forces with others to make unitary authorities. Central government will step in after the next local elections to decide what happens with those that don't come up with plans. Regional and unitary councils Aotearoa chair Dion Swiggs says he's looking forward to working with local councils.
8: To help them understand the breadth of the work that we do so that when they do look at that reorganisation, they're getting the best for our communities and for our environment.
29: And sluggish ticket sales mean this year's Bluff Oyster Festival could be the last. Early uncertainty over whether oysters would be available appears to have stumped the event goers. Even with confirmation they'll be on the menu, the usually sold out event has 50% of tickets unsold. It usually draws up to 4,000 people and is a major economic boost for the region. Chairman John Edmonston says after a tough year, they need the punters' support.
9: We've got a great set of stalls, music's always top class, so we can have another real good festival. Oysters galore.
29: That's News Talk ZB News with Spark for Business.
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11: To News Talk ZB Sport, Warriors development manager Andrew McFadden has suggested the league club has some delicate salary cap negotiations ahead. Chanel Harris-Tavita, Tamari Martin and Kurt Capel are among those yet to extend past this NRL season, while they're also keen to keep form halfback Tanner Boyd off the market with a new deal. Roger Tuivasa-Sheck, Mitch Barnett and Marata Niokore depart at the end of this campaign. McFadden explains the circumstances.
12: We've only got three or four spots to fill. We're looking at our options at the moment and everyone talks about how much cap space we have. Sometimes it's not as fruitful or as big as you think.
11: NRL coverage with Pit Stop. 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Golfer John Rahm has reached a deal with the European Tour, which will enable him to retain his membership and eligibility for next year's Ryder Cup. In an agreement similar to that signed by eight other LIV members in February, the Spaniard will pay all outstanding fines for playing three events which conflicted this season. The move comes as LIV fights for survival with Saudi backers cutting support and new investors being sought. Golf coverage with Crown is nothing like a Crown forklift. An Arsenal host Atletico Madrid from 7 this morning as both football clubs bid to reach the Champions League final. Gunners captain Martin Odegaard and Kai Havertz return from missing their win over Fulham, while their opposition completely rotated their starting 11 from the first leg for a La Liga victory away at Valencia. Arsenal manager Mikel Arteta says now is the time for his side to live up to the hype.
13: You can never promise to win major trophies.
4: office, you can promise to work every single day with a vision and implementing and being determined with ideas and the decisions that you take to bring this club to be one of the best in Europe. Here we are. Now we have to make the next step.
11: I'm Nick Bewley. That's News Talk ZB Sport with Generate, putting performance first to generatekiwisaver.co.nz. It's coming up 6 past 6. Mike Hosking is next.
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29: A fine Wednesday in Christchurch, aside from some evening high cloud expected. Northerlies and a maximum today of 20 degrees, overnight 11. Tomorrow, Thursday, will be partly cloudy. There is the chance of a shower in the morning and again by afternoon. Northeasterlies becoming strong early in the day. The high, though, should be 21 degrees with 13 overnight. Right now in the city, it's 4 degrees on News Talk ZB.
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13: Take off to the tropics this winter with Jetstar. Good morning. Now expect slight delays on Main South Road between Horsehall Junction Road and Pound, all due to roadworks. John's Road, smooth sailing in, approaching Sawyer's Arms, Papanui. No delays. No delays on Broome Street, Riccarton Road, or the Northern Motorway. Jetstar flies three times a week from Christchurch to sunny Cairns. Jetstar.com. Time saver traffic and travel.
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14: Morning, welcome to the Jobs Day. We got an ultimatum to councils over amalgamation as well. New spending data and whether all we buy these days is petrol. Mark and Ginny, Politics Wednesday after 8. Nick Harper and Steve Price, they're booked in as well.
23: Hosking.
14: Welcome to the middle of the week, 6:07. Now, Jobs Day. Yes, another one of those what might have been snapshots of the economy as it started the year in growth and jollied on by a decent burst of confidence. The experts think, 5.4-ish today, maybe 5.5 as an unemployment rate. So no real change, possibly suggesting there were and are jobs. It's just the labour market has increased in size given immigration. Participation is always my favourite, as it gives you a read as to how many have given up looking. But overall, this is pretty much another of those pre-war things that may well have changed by the time we get to the next numbers, which will be, of course, for April, May and June, i.e. right now. Glass half full? I wouldn't be surprised if unemployment doesn't actually increase much at all this year. Remember, of course, the plan was, roughly, we peak at about 5.4-ish, then trend down. Major job growth is the last cab off the economic rebound ramp. Now, if the pundits are correct, and the war squashes a lot of spending and therefore growth, that jobs burst won't happen, therefore the numbers won't drop. But what about thinking about it like this? To this point, confidence has been shot, of course, but that doesn't have to be material. Yes, we spend more on petrol and less on other stuff, but there are enough stats out there to show we're well-positioned financially. Most people are well ahead of their mortgages, money is still being borrowed, jobs are still being advertised, and remarkably, good people are still hard to find. Often in jobs, the market may not expand as much as you might have hoped, but it doesn't necessarily shrink either. The BNZ, with their latest forecast this week, aren't as optimistic as I am. They see peaks later this year at somewhere around about 6. I'm not convinced. I think we're a bit more robust than that. Yes, you see inflation spike, and quickly, but it's easy to pass on a price or pay more for stuff. Getting rid of jobs is much harder work, and a 5-week war and a mess in a body of water is not automatically something that derails long-term plans. If it drags, sure, but it hasn't dragged yet, and I still think it'll be sorted, and when it does, you want to be in a position to carry on, not have to rebuild. A funk, of which we are suffering, makes it easier to see bleakness and therefore forecast doom. It obscures, though, your view of the full story. So let's see what the actual numbers say.
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14: Good news, in case you were losing sleep over the old "is the ceasefire over or not" conundrum. It isn't.
15: We expected there would be some churn at the beginning, which happened. And we said we would defend and defend aggressively, and we absolutely have. And ultimately, the president's going to make a decision whether anything were to escalate into a violation of a ceasefire.
14: Might be a hard sell, though, in Dubai.
16: There was a large number of missiles fired at the UAE overnight, 15, including 4 cruise missiles and another 4 drones. And it really has changed the sense of calm that people have enjoyed here for the last 4 weeks during this ceasefire.
14: Trump's rolling out the hackneyed old line about how it could have been worse.
17: So when I did this, I thought the market would go down 25%. And I thought that was a great deal if it did. If it went down 25%, I was satisfied. I also thought oil would go up to 200, 250, maybe 300. And I knew it would be short term.
14: Meantime, And the bloke in charge of getting all those ships out of the strait, he's doing the math.
0: There are currently 22,500 mariners embarked on more than 1,550 commercial vessels trapped in the Arabian Gulf, unable to transit.
14: That's quite the job. Also good news on the rat disease ship. Looks like they're off to Spain.
30: We're working with Spanish authorities who have said that they will welcome the ship to do a full investigation, full disinfection of the ship, and of course to assess the risk of the passengers that are actually on board.
14: Then in Britain, as poor old Keir braces for Thursday's vote, he's trying to see who he can blame for all that rampant anti-Semitism.
1: Our message to Iran or to any other country that might seek to foment violence, hatred, or division in society is that it will not be tolerated. That is why we're fast-tracking legislation.
14: God, he's an idiot. Finally, back to the Secretary of War, who was asked today about the Iranians claiming they had mine-carrying dolphins. Now, this goes back 25 years when it was first suggested Iran had purchased four Soviet-trained dolphins that attacked enemy frogmen and blew up ships with mines. Hegseth wouldn't confirm or deny if the US has kamikaze dolphins, but Iran don't, which I suppose is encouraging. The US Navy has a history, of course, of training dolphins and the odd sea lion as far back as the 50s. They basically detect items of military interest. News of the World and Flipper in 90. Sad news to tell you, Dorothy Fisher's passed away overnight. Who on earth was she? Well, she was 94 and she died peacefully surrounded by a family, which is the best way to go. No cause of death was specified, but she was out shopping with her husband, Don. She was 94. Did I mention she was 94? She was out shopping with her husband, Don, in the 60s, and he couldn't find a pair of pants to fit, so they went home frustrated and they opened Gap in 1969, and the rest, as they say, is history, because they currently run about 3,500 stores all around the world and bring in about $15 billion a year. 12 minutes past 6.
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14: Not only is the ceasefire holding, but more good news this morning. The SEC and Elon Musk have settled their scrap over Twitter, and nothing beats, of course, Lively and Baldoni, who have also settled. So all's well with the world. 15 past.
34: Ronald Greenback.
14: From Generate Greg Smith, morning.
35: Morning, Mike.
14: I think they were always going to go. The one was interesting. The 8-1 vote at the RB in Australia was interesting, I guess, wasn't it?
2: Yeah, certainly was. It was always going to happen, wasn't it, with the inflation number? But, 4.35% now the cash rate, third hike this year. As we've talked about, yeah, inflation was already high before the war, and they were probably going to raise rates anyway. You know, you've got CPI now forecast to peak at 4.8. And you look at the trim mean, which is pretty important to them, is 3.8. And market's actually pricing in another hike before the year is out. So, as you say, there is one lone dissenter, so it's 8-1, so it's a lot more comprehensive than last time around. And basically, Michelle Bullock said of that dissenter that they place more weight on the downside growth risks and the demand hit for more, which is actually what we've talked about. I'm surprised more central banks aren't sort of doing the same, but sort of hey-ho. But, yeah, the growth outlook, that's been cut sharply. Unemployment's drifting higher. But the interesting point was the ASX fell initially, but then paired the losses a bit. So she sounded a bit less hawkish than Fed. She described policy as only a bit restrictive, giving the board the space to watch how the war plays out. And of course, a lot of us are doing that. And I suppose a lot of central banks are waiting and seeing as well. She said it had put households under pressure. She got that, but they need to make sure that inflation didn't get away on them. So, said recession risk is possible as well. But of course, Australia has been a very lucky country sort of avoiding that over the decades. Some takeaways, of course, you look at their cash rate, compare it to our 2.25% OCR. So, yeah, quite different, aren't they? But I suppose the economies are in different places as well.
14: Oh, yeah. And then you got Westpac. What did they have to say?
2: So you're going to get another bank, steady on the surface, so not didn't shoot the lights out, but again, we're sort of set in the sector. So underlying half-year profit, that was up 1%, $3.5 billion. In line with expectations, modest growth. They actually saw lending and deposits up 7%, so they're actually seeing market share gains versus some of the others. Doing well in business lending, they're pushing to sectors like energy transition, mining, healthcare, and data centres. Of course, that's going pretty well there, but net interest margins fell a bit, and the shares also fell as a result as well. Credit impairments, they ticked up a bit, so they've made a buffer for $280 billion Aussie dollars. So total provisions are $5.2 billion, but banks are sort of in the habit of doing that. New Zealand business, that was interesting as well. Net profit up 4% on last year, but down 19% on the prior half. Again, there's some provisions and bad debts rising there as well. But things going steady, but not spectacular. Compared to the other banks, I'd say Westpac's probably overall winning on growth. ANZ probably looked a bit cleaner, and National Australia Bank somewhere in the middle. So we await Macquarie on Friday and the daddy them all, CBA, next week.
14: Okay, then we got Ferrari. So we got a beat there, revenue up, deliveries down.
2: Yeah, that's right. So I suppose the biggest story here is the silent Ferrari, which is being unveiled in 20 days. But, the numbers were fine. First quarter numbers pretty solid. Revenue up 3%, 1.85 billion euros. Underlying profits up 4%. But as you say, actually sold fewer cars. Deliveries down 4.4%. So they're basically relying on sort of selling, your pricier models, which to sort of get them through. Pricing power is what they've got. They've got some more high-end ones like the F80. They're pushing personalization, which is something they've already done. And just more profit, more car. And I suppose that's the Ferrari model in a nutshell. Tariffs, they actually are starting to bite a bit, so that's a factor for them. Costs are higher, and they're just seeing some softness in shipments in the middle as a result of Middle East tensions, and you'd expect that. But importantly, high-end customers are still demanding, Mike. The order book looks really strong out to 2027. They've upped, reconfirmed four-year guidance, $7.5 billion in revenue, profit of $2.2 billion. Shares fell, but as I said, we're really waiting on this first fully electric car called the Lucid. Huge moment. And remember, Lamborghini actually backed off their EV plans because of weak demand. So, Ferrari, it's built on noise, engines, emotion. This is going to be the first silent Ferrari. Different approach, ultra high-end price point, reportedly north of 500,000 euros. Limited volume, positioned as a technological flagship, not a mass product. Management, they said at the call overnight that demand is already overbooked. So the hype side's working, but can they make an electric car that still feels like a Ferrari? I guess we'll tell. If they do, look, might they unlock a whole new generation of buyers? I suppose if not, they risk diluting one of the most powerful brands in the world.
14: Numbers, please.
2: The Dow is up 0.7%, 49260 at the moment. S&P 500, that's up 0.9% as well. NASDAQ up 1%. Intel, it's actually up 14%. Apple's reportedly going to use their chips. Stocks 50, up 1.8%. Europe, FTSE 100 down 1.4%. Nikkei up 0.4% in Japan. ASX 200 down 0.2%, 8680. NZX 50, we were down 0.5%, 13035. Brent, good morning, that's down 4%, $110 a barrel. Gold up $39, $4,560 an ounce. And the currencies, we're up slightly against the US, 58.9. Against the Australian dollar, we're pretty flat, 81.97. British pound, 43.5, that's up a little bit. We're up 0.7% against the Japanese yen, 93 even. And yeah, all eyes on those job numbers.
14: All right, mate, see you tomorrow. Greg Smith out of Generate Your Wealth and KiwiSaver Specialists.
3: Husking.
14: Talent through the roof. It's all AI and chips and memory and stuff like that. Pinterest did very well indeed. If you're into Pinterest, a lot of money, and they had another beat as well. Paramount, as in Paramount Skydance, and that brings in Discovery and all that sort of stuff. They did very nicely there. Paramount streaming, they added another 700,000 people. So there's still people with money who want to pay yet more money for more streaming. So they'll be encouraged as well. 6:21 and a half. Here at News Talk Z.
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14: Dairy auction up this morning. I'll give you the details in just a couple of moments. Numbers, though, 233 million. What for? Devil Wears Prada 2. Ryan said it's a very good movie. Ryan goes to all the movies. I think he could be bored. But anyway, he said it's a very good movie. 233 million, that's globally 72% of what the original did in its entire run, which is, in reading about it yesterday, I completely forgotten. I saw the original. But the original wasn't actually a hit. It became a cult classic. And once it became a cult classic, of course, by the time they did part two, everyone wants to go see it. So $233 million. And counting. 6:25.
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14: And speaking of movies, we have, they say, some anticipation around Christopher Nolan's The Odyssey. Now, this is his adaptation of Homer's ancient Greek piece of the same name about the Greek king, Ithaca, trying to make it home after the Trojan War.
27: Help me go home.
0: This is a household waiting for a master. I want you to choose me. You're pining for a daddy you didn't even know, like some sniveling bastard.
1: Who's looking after your wife and son?
0: Do you see?
1: My dad is coming home.
0: I can still save them.
3: You're a man who needs to control his fate. But you cannot control this. That world is gone.
14: Wow! Matt Damon's in there, Tom Holland, everyone's in there. Matt Damon, Tom Holland, Zendaya, Anne Hathaway, Robert Pattinson, Charlize Theron, Jeff Bezos, Lauren Sanchez, everyone who was on the Met Gala carpet, they're all there. Budget of more than $250 million, which will make it his most expensive movie ever. They filmed in Morocco, Greece, Italy, Scotland, West Sahara, Iceland, Malta, and Geraldine. It'll be the first feature film in history to be shot entirely on 70mm IMAX film cameras. That'll mean clarity and resolution will blow your mind. So it's in theatres July 17, so that's exciting. Up 1.5% on the dairy. This is important this morning. So your buttermilk powder, which we don't talk about often, but I am this morning because it's up 9%. It's gone off. The main ones, skim up 3 and whole milk up 2.2. So that will be very encouraging because she's been just a little bit flat-ish of late and people will have been going, wondering what's going on there. Commodity prices generally, and I'll get to those numbers later on, they were good. They continue to rise with the exception of the aforementioned dairy. So things encouraging there. And while we're just on this whole retail money, how's life going, jobs, bonanza this morning, the retail numbers, what are we spending on? I mean, obviously petrol, but does that leave anything for anything else? We'll crunch those numbers shortly. But news is next here at News Talk ZB.
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7: It's 6:30 and 4 degrees in Christchurch, kia ora. I'm Claire Sherwood. Cruise ship passengers caught up in a rare hantavirus outbreak that's killed three, maybe infected and not yet showing symptoms. The World Health Organization's warning the disease, usually spread by rodents, may have been spread by rare human-to-human transmission. MFAT's aware of one New Zealander on board. WHO epidemiologist Maria van Kerkhove says the ship's heading towards Spain's Canary Islands, where passengers will disembark.
8: We're working with Spanish authorities who will welcome the ship to do a full epidemiologic investigation, full disinfection of the ship, and of course to assess the risk of the passengers.
7: Also today, Donald Trump's refusing to say what will constitute a breach of the Iran ceasefire, telling reporters they'll find out. Speaking from the Oval Office, the president said he's making tremendous deals on reopening the Strait of Hormuz. It comes after he announced Project Freedom, a directive for the US military to escort stranded ships through the waterway. Defense Secretary Pete Hegseth says two US commercial ships, along with military destroyers, have already safely transited the strait.
9: We know the Iranians are embarrassed by this fact. They said they control the strait. They do not. So American ships led the way, shouldering the initial risk from the front, as Americans always do.
7: A trial for the man accused of murdering Nelson police officer Lynn Fleming will today enter a third day. She died hours into 2025 after being rammed by a car. Hayden Tasker has pleaded guilty to manslaughter but not guilty to murder. Herald senior journalist Anna Leask says the court will hear evidence from witnesses, including other officers, for the rest of the week.
10: The member of the public who was badly injured, she was actually helping Senior Sergeant Ramsey when she was struck by Tasker's car as he came back a second time to police.
7: A boarder most likely knew the truth of what really happened to a man found entombed in concrete beneath his Mount Eden home for 16 years. Open Justice reports David Stanley Hart's remains were found in 2020 at a Marlborough Street property he used to operate as a boarding house. Lachlan Rennie has the story.
11: Coroner findings released today find the cause of death is still unknown, but it likely happened in 2004. It suggests Gabriel Ormsby, who continued to living in the house until he died in 2016, knew something about Hart's disappearance. The coroner stopped short of linking Ormsby to the death due to a lack of evidence.
7: Air New Zealand could be eyeing up further cuts, with forecasts it could lose $427 million this financial year. Investment advisory firm Craigs is forecasting the airline's already taken a $221 million hit since the beginning of the Iran war. It estimates inflated jet fuel prices has added about $3.4 million a day to the airline costs. Airports NZ Chief Executive Billy Moore says airlines globally will be looking at changes to longer haul flights.
12: Because those are the ones with the greatest fuel exposure. So that's something we should be ready for, but let's see how Air New Zealand and other airlines make those decisions.
7: And the Children's Commissioner is calling for more robust training in child protection after more than 300 reports of teacher misconduct last year. Among the reports to the Teaching Council were concerns like inappropriate use of force, competence and breaches of professional boundaries. That's News Talk ZB News with Spark for Business.
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3: Denise talks at the sport. Women's World Tennis number one, Aryna Sabalenka, has criticised prize money at the French Open by suggesting players should boycott Grand Slams unless they receive a larger share of tournament's revenue. She's joined her men's counterpart, Jannik Sinner, among other top 10 players, in expressing disappointment. Roland Garros organisers have increased the pot by 9.4% this year, but players claim their overall share will drop from 15.5% in 2024 to 14.9% this edition. They want the figure more in line with the 22% they receive from ATP and WTA 1000 events. The French Open starts May 24. Singles champions will receive $5.6 million and first round losers get $173,000. Warriors development manager Andrew McFadden has detailed a tricky wage balancing act ahead for the NRL League club. The former coach oversaw the addition of an under-17 side and the return of two other age grade teams in 2024. McFadden says the top side benefits from an improved pathway system, with examples being the rise of forwards Leka Halasima and Dimitrik Vaimonga. He says home talent needs considering in their salary cap juggle.
13: Sometimes I feel like I've got to leave space because those young kids are coming, and an example is someone like Leka, who can come through really fast. Well, you've got to allow for that, otherwise you lose them.
3: NRL coverage with Pit Stop. 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And Stars shooter Amelia Walmsley has reflected on seeing former Silver Ferns captain Casey Corpore suiting up in defence for the Magic on Sunday in Netball's ANZ Premiership. She says playing against the 40-year-old was memorable in their victory.
14: Didn't expect her to start, but you know, I think that was maybe a little tactic of theirs. She's an absolute legend of the game, and so to have her on court, but also to have Liana on court as well. Case definitely brought in a lot of physicality, but also a lot of experience too, and I think she definitely lifted that side.
3: Walmsley referring to 48-year-old assistant coach turned teammate Liana De Bruyne playing on her own team during the club's injury crisis. I'm Nick Bewley. That's News Talk ZB Sport with Generate at 6:36. Mike Hosking is next.
6: Weather with Smartgrass. Dogs love it. You love it. No muddy floors again.
7: A mostly fine Wednesday in Christchurch. A bit of evening high cloud expected and northerlies to go with it. The high today should be 20 degrees.

0: Opinionated, informed, unapologetic. The Mike Hosking Breakfast with Defender. Embrace the impossible. News Talk ZB.
1: Yeah, those commodity prices I mentioned a moment ago, overall down 7.5%, but don't worry about that. That was dairy dragging the rest down. This is the ANZ World Commodity Index that came out yesterday, but we've rectified the dairy this morning with that auction. Forestry up 7.1, aluminium up 6.3, which is up 51% year on year. Meat and fibre up as well, so generally speaking, things are fine. Speaking of which, in the economy, what did we get up to spending-wise last month? Well, we spent more on petrol, obviously, which means we spent less on other stuff. Priorities realigned, apparel down, second-hand goods down, air travel down. Chris Wilkinson, First Retail Group Managing Director, is with us. Chris, morning.
2: Good morning, Mike.
1: You worried?
2: No, look, this is what were we expecting? We've seen huge increases in petrol. All the living costs have gone up. Now, what are people to do?
1: You got $100, you got $100. Simple as that. That's how it boils down. Having said that, petrol has come down significantly of late. Would you in future months expect that to get redistributed back out to the other areas of the economy?
2: Without a doubt, yeah, absolutely.
1: Hospo down just. Do we see what's resilient? What's holding in there?
2: Yeah, look, interesting, Mike. Hospo was down just, but before that it was down 2%. You know, we're seeing some really interesting trends going on. People are spending less on hairdressing, less on beauty products.
1: But, see, they say that's resilient. I wouldn't have thought it was. I would have thought that's the first thing to go, wouldn't you? Or do you like a hairdo?
2: Well, everyone likes a hairdo, don't they? You've got to feel good. And that's one of the things that does drive the economy. People want to look after themselves. They want to treat themselves. But one thing that has gone up, I notice, is appliances and electrical equipment. So, you know, people, obviously there's a need there, but people are obviously looking for more efficient solutions as well.
1: Yeah. What about the drop in groceries? Do you worry about that, or can people shop around groceries? In other words, you're buying the same sort of thing, just different brands, different prices, specials, all that stuff.
2: Yeah, well, that's been a decisive shift that we've been seeing over a period of time. People moving to own brand products. People being very smart with their purchasing, shopping around at different brands and, just broadening their spectrum and where they're shopping.
1: And do you believe in these numbers? A lot of numbers month by month can be a bit noisy. Is this a real indication of what's actually going on?
2: Yeah, this is very much the good oil, Mike. It really plays out. It's the stuff that we're seeing right across the country in other figures as well.
1: And if the war ends and the strait opens and the world returns to some form of normality, will it bounce back instantly or not?
2: Yeah, it will do. And I think that, you know, Rod Duke's comments the other day talking about, he's expecting a return. That's a really good bellwether for the economy.
1: Good stuff, Chris. Appreciate it. Chris Wilkinson, who's First Retail Group Managing Director. We got a dryer yesterday, and we got a dryer because the other one didn't work. So we had to buy, so there's still that sort of spending going on. And we bought, funnily enough, we bought a cheaper dryer. And we didn't do a cheaper dryer deliberately. We did a cheaper dryer because the person said, oh, you want to go with this? These are good people. And not only that, right now we've got them on special. So we did that. So we saved some money. We spent some money and then we saved some money. But we didn't really save some money. We spent some more money.
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1: that? They didn't give me any sort of guarantee as far as I know. And it weighed a ton. But that's a story for another day. 20 minutes away from 7.
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5: Hosking.
4: Be a bit glass half full. So I looked at Gatsby this morning, average around the country, 91 at 328, diesel's at 327. Diesel's down 15% in the last month. And so glass half full, it never got to what we thought it would. Remember, we were all freaking out about $200 a barrel? It never got close to 200 a barrel. I don't think it's ever going to go past 120. 120 seems to be the ceiling, even when things go wrong at the moment. 120 seems to be the ceiling, and of course it went, it peaked yesterday and then fell off again. 16.2.
5: International correspondence with NZI Insurance. Peace of mind for New Zealand business.
4: Speaking of which, to the stage, Nick Harper's with us. He's with Feature Stories News. Nick, morning.
6: Good morning, Mike.
4: So ceasefire is holding for now.
6: Well, it is, but it seems like it shouldn't, because we're seeing strikes, counter-strikes, all of which would suggest that that ceasefire is in tatters, that essentially that hostility has resumed. The Pentagon's saying differently, though. Pete Hegseth, the Defence Secretary, spoke to reporters earlier. He said that the threshold to restart combat operations had not yet been reached, adamantly saying that the ceasefire is not over. Donald Trump's also been speaking about Project Freedom. This is the new US enterprise to try and safely escort some of those stuck ships through the Strait of Hormuz, really to try and break that blockage, giving them safe passage. Donald Trump saying that the US has total control of the strait, but at the same time, the Iranians are warning that any ships that try to bypass without any approval from the Iranians will be fired at. All of it seems a little risky at this stage.
4: And what do we know vis-a-vis? I mean, I know one ship came out yesterday. Are ships actually coming out or not?
6: Well, the US says that it managed to get two US-flagged ships through, and I guess over the last 10 weeks or so, there's been a smattering of ships getting through, largely ships that are friendly to Iran. Their countries have good relations with them. I mean, there's not exactly this wholesale unblocking of hundreds and hundreds of ships once again being able to pass through. So just a few here and there, not lots at this stage.
4: Actually, I've been mentioning the price of fuel here. What are you paying in states? I know it varies widely depending on where you are, but where are you at with that?
6: Here we are in DC. It's about $4.50 a gallon, which perhaps doesn't sound like an incredible amount, but it's the highest amount that we've seen during the Iran conflict. And just to put it into perspective, since the start of the conflict, at the end of February, prices have risen on average about 55% in every single state across the US. I mean, in some parts, California, for example, very high gas prices, about $6.50 a gallon. That's a huge increase over there.
4: And when Trump goes, as he did again today, well, I tell you what, it could have been way worse. It could have been $300 a barrel. Do people buy that or not really?
6: Well, it depends which party you're in. If you're a Republican, maybe. If you're a Democrat, definitely not. He said, a few hours ago, it was a small price to pay to achieve peace in Iran. But here in the US, in the Northern Hemisphere, we're heading into the summer months. It's the busy season. It's when people get on the roads. They do their long road trips. Every single time they fill up, they will be reminded that the US president has dragged them into this conflict and made gas prices rise. And therefore, ahead of that important midterm election in November, they may be rethinking whether or not they're going to be casting their ballots for Republicans. But yeah, huge increase. And obviously, every single time motorists fill up, they feel that pain.
4: Now, these charges on the threatening to kill Trump again, what do we know about that?
6: That's right. This is a contractor, a 35-year-old worker at the Federal Aviation Administration, allegedly used his work laptop, so a government-issued for this phrase, "I am going to kill Donald John Trump." He also searched on how to get a gun into a federal facility and Googled previous assassination attempts. On top of that, we're told he also looked at the percentage of the US population that would like to see Trump dead.
4: Right.
6: And then, after all that, he emailed the White House saying that he was going to kill Donald Trump. He has been arrested. He faces up to 5 years in prison if this goes to trial and if he's found guilty.
4: Nick, appreciate your time. Nick Harper, who's the he works with Feature News Story or Feature Story News. That whole tracking your stuff online, you think someone's going to work that out eventually, you know, when you go, how many people, I mean, honestly. The ballroom, by the way, this is a real scandal. So Trump made a very big deal about the fact that no taxpayer money was going to go for the ballroom. It was all private money. It was going to be the greatest thing in the world. Well, the Republicans have slipped in. This is their immigration enforcement-focused reconciliation package. Now, in total, they want $72 billion. And this is how American politics works. You have your gargantuan bill and you throw $72 billion requests in. And then, of course, within that are thousands and thousands and thousands of things that, unless you read it, no one ever sees. Included in the $72 billion this morning is the $1 billion of taxpayer money for the ballroom. So he lied straight up and down. Meantime, Gary Schilling, you may know his name. He's a forecaster of some note. He got fired from Merrill Lynch many years ago. He's predicting the 69-70 recession. They all thought he was a bit out there, so they flicked him. Anyway, he says a recession is almost inevitable by the end of the year. The housing market's dead in the water. Corporate investment indicators. I mean, anyone who follows the market at the moment, if you don't, as I've said on this program a million times, if you don't think what's going on with the market at the moment is a bubble, you're an idiot, and it will pop in some way, shape, or form. He's not overly alarmist. He goes 20 to 30%. I mean, most of us are going, oh my God, 20 to 30%. He said history shows 20 to 30% happens, comparatively speaking, often, and that's what's happening. Stocks are expensive. A correction, he says, is coming. 10 to 7.
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7: A high in Christchurch of 20 degrees. Concern a rare disease that's killed three on a cruise ship could have been picked up on land. This year's Bluff Oyster Festival could be the last. In sport, Warriors development manager suggests delicate salary cap negotiations lie ahead. And InvestNZ under fire over golden visa events favouring big funds. 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
5: 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Times saver traffic.
8: 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Building on Johns Road southbound approaching Sawyer's Arms. Main South Road, we do have roadworks between Horsehall Junction and Pound. Papua Nui, nothing major yet. Heading towards Beeley Avenue. 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
4: I know, actually, before we leave America, the California DMV, the Department of Motor Vehicles, has announced they've got the first of its kind laws that they're going to introduce shortly. They're going to ticket driverless cars. And the way they're going to do that is they've noticed a lot of AV non-compliance. They're going to send the ticket to the manufacturer. So if you see, presumably, if you see a Ford, a driverless Ford, they're going to send the ticket to the Ford. And I'm thinking to myself, what's Ford going to do with that, apart from ignore it? Unless, I suppose, it gets bad enough, they'll say, you know, we'll ban you from being on our roads. But we'll watch that with space. I note also in France, public sector broadcasters have been lambasted. Yet another one of these parliamentary inquiries where the government of the day accuses the public broadcaster of being left-leaning. And they want to close down a whole bunch of channels and cut their budget by a total of €1 billion. Let me ask you this. Is there a public broadcaster in the world that is roughly not seen as left-leaning? If you think about it, the ABC in Australia constantly attacked as being left-leaning. PBS in America constantly being attacked as being left-leaning. Radio New Zealand, Television New Zealand in this country, constantly seen as being left-leaning. The BBC in Britain constantly under fire for being left-leaning. What is it about broadcasters publicly that they are perceived to be left-leaning? Why isn't there, where's the public broadcaster anywhere in the world that is perceived to be a bit conservative? You don't see that. Why is that? I mean, what
11: I feel like that North Korean lady, she's not that left-leaning.
4: Is that public? I suppose it's public.
11: Yeah, but I feel like some of the stuff that comes out of Russia, not particularly left. Right.
4: They're reasonable examples. So Russia and North Korea is your counter position to Britain, America, Australia and New Zealand. I think I won that one. 5 minutes away from seven.
5: All the ins and the outs. It's the biz with Business Fibre. Take your business productivity to the next level.
4: Now, do you know Blue Dot Fever? This is around concerts. So you look at the stadium chart for any concert, and if there's a lot of blue dots, it means the concert's not selling very well. So as a result of that, a lot of artists then go and cancel. So the Pussycat Dolls, my favourite, they announced in March they were doing a comeback tour for the 20th anniversary, and it was named by industry experts as the comeback of the year. Which just goes to show you that they're not really industry experts. So that's all off, because less than 2 months later, all the shows in the States are gone, bar one festival. The EU and the UK tour is still going ahead at this stage, but they admitted they took an honest look and they had to drop all the US shows because of the blue dots. Ticket sales, it just wasn't happening. Meghan Trainor, another favourite of mine, announced a 30-date US tour for June this year. She had some new music out, but she's pulled the plug entirely. She wants to spend more time with the family, which, of course, we all know what that means. Multiple music outlets reported the Blue Dot Fever. The fact that resellers offered tickets at $10, they weren't even being sold at $10. Second leg of Post Malone's Big Ass Stadium Tour with Jelly Roll. So Jelly Roll and Post Malone. That was supposed to start next week. They pushed the first six shows by a month to allow for new music to be finished, another one of those excuses. So if you look at the stadium chart, you see, what do you see? You see blue dots everywhere. There's been complaints from the beginning that the tickets are too expensive, hence the blue dots. Zayn Malik, God, he's a favourite of mine. He's cancelled all his earlier shows in the hope that the remaining ones will be filled up. Neil Young, God, all-time favourite of mine. He's cancelled his entire EU-UK tour because ticket sales were dreadful. Mind you, he's 80. Who wants to go see an 80-year-old?
11: There's always the risk that perhaps the 80-year-old isn't going to...
4: He cited health issues.
11: Yeah.
4: Exactly.
11: There you go.
4: You just never know. A lot of blue dots. It's the old blue dot fever. The jobs today, they say 5455, thereabouts. Does that mean anything to you? In general, what we think is happening is that the immigration's back to a degree. So more people in the job market. As more people are in the job market, of course, the number doesn't necessarily change because, yes, the jobs are out there, but they're being soaked up by a larger market. So the headline, the participation rate, that's the key, that's the goal, that's what you want to be looking for. Also, rugby this morning, we found a group who think they can save Moana Pacifica. So we'll talk to them.
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7: It's 7 o'clock and just dropped to 2 degrees in Christchurch. Kia ora, I'm Claire Sherwood. Rare human-to-human transmission may be behind a hantavirus outbreak that's killed three cruise ship passengers. The World Health Organization's warning symptoms of the disease, usually spread by rodents, may not appear for up to 6 weeks. The ship is heading towards Spain's Canary Island, where a full investigation is expected to take place. MFAT has confirmed it's aware of one New Zealander on board, who epidemiologist Maria van Kerkhove says so far two cases are confirmed and five more remain suspected.
16: One patient is in intensive care in South Africa, while two patients are still on board the ship and are being prepared for medical evacuation.
7: Iran says it'll take decisive action against vessels not using its approved route through the Strait of Hormuz. The US has begun escorting some ships through the crucial waterway in a directive dubbed Project Freedom. Iran rejects claims ships have transited the strait under US protection and also denies reports it attacked the UAE yesterday. US Secretary of War Pete Hegseth says Project Freedom is more than strategy, it's humanitarian.
17: By breaking Iran's illegal stranglehold, we're protecting the lives and livelihoods of sailors from dozens of countries, securing global energy routes, and preventing shortages that hit the world's poorest people the hardest.
7: A police officer who survived being mowed down by a car alongside a colleague who was killed has detailed the moment it happened. Senior Sergeant Adam Ramsey was on foot patrol in Nelson's Buxton car park with Lynn Fleming when a car ploughed into them. The driver, Hayden Tasker, admits Fleming's manslaughter but denies murder. In a police interview played for the jury at the High Court in Christchurch, Senior Sergeant Ramsey says he remembers hearing the car.
18: I remember thinking, this is a car park, that's really loud. Someone's going quite fast. And then I remember looking and just seeing a set of headlights. At that point, I just remember thinking, and then that's the last thing I can remember.
7: A teacher has described thinking he was going to die while trying to save Whangarei Boys High students on a deadly school caving trip. A coroner's inquest is underway examining the drowning of 15-year-old Kanan Petera 3 years ago at Abbey Caves during extreme weather. Open Justice reporter Shannon Pittman says water rose rapidly inside the cave, dragging the group down. She says the teacher was fighting for air while trying to save the boys.
19: He told the coroner the growing unpredictability of weather had deeply affected him and said Kanan remains in his heart every day.
7: And a warning, kids' screen use can have long-term impacts on their self-control, attention and planning. An Auckland University review of 58 international studies found 81% show higher screen use led to worse mental skills later on in life. It notes this includes focus, remembering instructions, controlling impulses and managing emotions. Lead researcher Claire Reid says some studies revealed long-term physical changes to children's brains.
20: Children with higher screen use at one time point showed smaller increases in their brain volume over time and poorer or dysfunctional connectivity. These are in areas to do with executive function.
7: That's News Talk ZB News with Spark for Business.
4: Coming shortly on the program, Jobs Day today, of course. This amalgamation threat to councils around the country, is this ever going to be a thing? And we meet a person who thinks they can save Moana Pacifica, as in the rugby team.
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21: To News Talk ZB, sport. A debate has reignited on the role of Netball's ANZ Premiership after the Stars and Magic brought back 48-year-old Leanna De Bruyne and 40-year-old Casey Corpor, respectively, at the weekend. Both players were summoned to cover injuries to contracted players. De Bruyne is the Stars' assistant coach. Stars shooter Amelia Walmsley supported the move rather than calling up unprepared players.
22: At this moment in time, we needed experience, but I think there'd be opportunities to look ahead potentially for those younger players to come through and to develop them as well.
21: A blow for the Warriors as they negotiate a bye week in League's NRL. Roger Tuivasa-Sheck suffered a shoulder injury during last weekend's win over Parramatta. The club say the incident occurred late, but Tuivasa-Sheck played on. His timeline to return remains unconfirmed. Charles Nicol-Klukstar, Mitch Barnett and Ali Laiatawa have all completed concussion protocols and will be available for selection against the Broncos as part of Magic Round in Brisbane on May 17. England's rugby coach Steve Borthwick has survived a review into their worst Six Nations campaign since the competition's expansion in the year 2000. Their only victory came in the opening round against Wales. Four defeats followed a 12-match winning streak. RFU boss Bill Sweeney says England's performances were not the result of a singular failure or issue. He added the governing body is behind Borthwick ahead of the nation's championship and leading to next year's World Cup. And silverware is within touching distance for Arsenal as they kick off the second leg of their Champions League football semi-final against Atletico Madrid with the aggregate score 1-1. Manager Mikel Arteta is reflecting on the effort to reach this position for the second year in a row.
23: We had a lot of work as a club, as a team, after 20 years to be in this position again. And we are so hungry to get the game that we want tomorrow and go through to that final.
21: Arsenal were knocked out by winners Paris Saint-Germain at this stage last year. I'm Nick Bewley. That's News Talk ZB Sport with Generate. It's 7:06. Mike Hosking is next.
5: Weather with Smartgrass. A perfect lawn, even with muddy paws and busy kids.
7: Fine, aside from some evening high cloud in Christchurch, some northerlies to go with this as we make our way to a high of 20 degrees. The overnight low should be 11. Right now, it's dropped to 2 degrees on News Talk ZB.
5: News Talk ZB Christchurch, Times Saver Traffic.
8: AFC's Katsu Bowl. Good morning, John's Road, moderate to heavy southbound from Wilkinson's Road through to Sawyer's Arms. Rossley Road, heavy southbound approaching Yaltus. Main South Road expects slight delays due to roadworks between Horsfall Junction and Pound. Papanui, Broham and Riccarton Roads are all flowing well. Level up your lunch with KFC's Katsu Bowl for a limited time only. Ivanka Zonic for Times Saver Traffic and Travel.
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4: Morning, 7 past 7, jobs day today. This is for the Jan-Feb-March period, what they call Q1. Banks generally picking a hold at 5.4, maybe 5.5. Trouble is it's a bit pre-war, and does a war lead to layoffs? That's the big question, of course. Nick Tuffley is ASB's Chief Economist and is with us. Morning, Nick.
0: Good morning.
4: What do you got for the record?
0: We are expecting 5.5% for the unemployment rate. And look, we're expecting a marginal lift in jobs, but with migration ticking up a little bit, we just think that there'll be more people jumping in to seek jobs than we will create over the quarter.
4: Okay. What's that tell us given it's pre-war?
0: Yeah, that's the challenge. It's not really giving us much of a good look going forward, but it is telling us, hopefully, that we did have the economy still starting to gradually recover going when you're looking at that first quarter of the year. It's always possible that hiring did dampen a bit really late in the month. We did see in the quarterly survey of business opinion that people were saying that their employment over the previous 3 months had softened. So yeah, just on the cusp of perhaps getting some softness later on this year.
4: But is saying doing, and that's the thing. I mean, inflation can spike really quickly because you pass on a price, but do you lay off a person with the thought that later in the year when it comes right, you've got to rebuild?
0: Well, it's one of the things where if you think this could only be a short period of time, look, why would you go through and do that? It's probably more around just not hiring replacement people or expanding is where some people may make that decision just to hit the pause button. And that's where the risk probably more comes to employment and unemployment. It's just that halt, not necessarily the layoffs. I don't think you're going to see a rush to have that happen.
4: Because do you see the spending data as real? I mean, how can you see it as anything but? But I mean, the spending data that's out, yes, there's more on petrol, but there's less on just about everything else. So you'd be feeling that as an employer, wouldn't you?
0: You would be experiencing that, and we're just on that sort of first parts of it. All we're experiencing is the fuel bits at the moment and not necessarily yet the impacts on other things. But you can already see people's decisions are starting to be influenced by what is happening, and businesses will be the same to an extent as they have to adjust to higher costs in some areas or just slowing demand.
4: What about those wage numbers that came out yesterday where 60% of millennials expect a pay rise this year? I mean, that's off, isn't it?
0: Well, we don't think wage growth is really going to pick up. In this environment, we'll likely see wages being fairly steady in terms of the growth that comes out today. But look, going forward, yes, we've got a lot of people who would want a wage increase because you're facing higher costs. Yeah. But when you've got unemployment where it is and caution by hiring, it's not really an environment where you can really sort of hit the boss up for an added pay increase.
4: Where's your peak on jobless, and what's it peak at?
0: We're still in the fives in our view, so around 5.6 at the moment. But look, that can change pretty quickly if we get a rogue figure. But maybe just a slight edging up, and it's partly a mixture of slight softness maybe at times during this year, but also just we've got more people who'll be looking for work as well.
4: And what about the live GDP? What's your vibe as we sit here this morning for Q2? What are we thinking, forwards or backwards?
0: Well, for us, we've got, when we're looking backwards at Q1, we're expecting 0.4. So basically that there was a little bit of momentum at the start of the year, but we're expecting minus 0.3 for Q2 at this stage, just as that hit, as we just spend more on petrol and spend less on other things just becomes a bit more evident.
4: Always a pleasure. Nick Tuffley, who works with the ASB Chief Economist. Well, he doesn't work with the ASB Chief Economist because he is – the ASB chief economist. 11 minutes past 7. Got the word from central government to local government that the amalgamation's on. You might want to drum up a plan, and if you don't, they'll do it for you. So 90-day deadline for proposals to merge authorities and scrap regional councils. Chris Bishop's your RMA reform minister, and he's with us. Good morning.
1: Good morning.
4: When you're listening to old Tuffley there, you'd be thinking, bloody hell, there's my election gone, isn't it, eh? You got a tough road to hoe.
1: Pretty sobering piece of news, wasn't it, really?
4: Exactly. But do you reckon it's your fault? I mean, obviously it's not your fault, but do you think people will think it's your fault by the time they get to election time if it hasn't come right?
1: My take on it is people are pretty realistic about the position we're in. They know that we were bequeathed a mess from Labor through the COVID years, the high spending and the high debt. They know that Trump's tariffs have buffeted us around. And they know that obviously this latest war and the fuel crisis is also, you know, sending shockwaves through the economy. I think people are pretty cognizant about that. And we've just got to hope that they are.
4: Right. The big thing yesterday you did, it started in November. You made the announcement in November. Was yesterday what you thought you would have to say anyway, or did you hope in November local councils would get their act together and be enthusiastic?
1: No, genuinely, it's a response to feedback. So what happened in November was we put a bit of a starter for 10 out. We said, okay, we're going to get rid of the regional council laws, have these combined territories with the mayors, get them to get on with regional reorganisation. What we were quite surprised by, to be honest with you, Mike, was a lot of people wrote back in and said, not really sure about this mayoral thing. We just want to get on with it. It's been really interesting over the last few months, the number of councillors and mayors and people on local government land who've just come up to me and said, look, we agree with you. We want to reorganise. We want to amalgamate. Just get on with us. Just get on with it. Let us do it. And so that's what yesterday was about, which is saying to the councils, okay, you say you're up for it. We are too.
4: Right.
1: There's a window here. There's a window of time in which, you know, you can shape your own destiny, and, you know, if you're up for it, we'll facilitate it and we'll legislate for it.
4: Right. So of the 70-plus councils we have in this country, how many do you reckon are in that camp versus the ones who are going to be dragged come hell or high water?
1: Let's wait and see, but I would say, I reckon it's about 50-50. So, you know, you've got, for the far north is talking about it seriously, they've sort of got a proposal ready to go. You've got the Hawke's Bay has formed a sort of regional leadership committee to have a look at it. It the Wellington councils, you know, unbelievably, you know, given the history there is getting on with it. So let's wait and see what happens there. You got down on the west coast as well. There's conversations happening in Christchurch. Southland's having conversations. There's actually quite a lot of momentum behind this already. And, you know, just in the last 24 hours, people texting me saying, you know, oh, thank God, get on with
4: they
1: it.
4: Are
1: this
4: not.
1: Is good.
4: You've got no to, one,
1: no, they are.
4: Chris, no
1: they
4: one texts you about local body politics.
1: You'd be surprised how many people really? In local government land actually care about it.
4: Oh, okay. Will it see, and given the election once again, given this isn't until next year, do you reckon it'll ever see the light of day, actually come to pass and something tangible will happen?
1: Yes, because I think everybody realises that the status quo is completely unsustainable. We do this about every 30 years or so. The last round of local government reforms were done with the RMA reforms, and that's exactly why we're doing it at the same time, and that's exactly why the timing works. And, you know, there's momentum behind it now. You know, and, I mean, take Wellington, for example, where I'm from. They've been talking about this for 10 years.
4: Yeah.
1: People just want to do it. They just want to get on with it, so we're giving them that opportunity.
4: Okay, nice to talk to you, Chris Bishop, who is the RMA reform minister. Text him now. Text him now. Go, gay, Chris, get on with it. Absolutely fantastic. 14 past 7.
5: Like,
4: the reason all Western media are left-leaning is because they're taught, or rather indoctrinated by our schools and universities for the past 50 years. 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I'm not sure that's 100% true. I think lately, the education system, that might apply. 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Mike, I think it's media's come through the university system and any right or right-thinking person is weeded out by the left of the system. Mike, public broadcasters are left-leaning because they have no commercial reality in their lives. 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So there's a theme there, isn't there? 15 past.
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4: Mike, hear that laugh from Bish. Ain't no one texting that dude. Show us the text. Mike, I'm a teacher and I'm right-leaning. Pleased to hear it, Aaron. At what point, or did you want me to use your name, Aaron, given you're the only one in the country? At what point does National stop blaming Labor and take responsibility for governing? Well, that's well established. That's well documented. That's the Mike Hosking rule of laying blame, and that is you're allowed your first term to blame the previous lot. Very pleased I've got an answer this morning as well. Michael Burgess and the Herald has done the job for me. So on Monday, we raised yet again the question with Auckland FC. So much drama, so exciting, highlight of the weekend sports-wise, and yet no one was there. And you're thinking, what the hell's going on there? So there was a mistake, which allegedly has been admitted by the people who run football in this country. They got the ticket pricing strategy completely wrong. Now, Nick is claiming that the cheapest adult ticket was $45, which is not acceptable. Now, he doesn't go on to say what is acceptable, but $45 apparently isn't acceptable. They also go to blame the fact that everyone assumed, who follows Auckland FC, everyone assumed that they were going to win their game and therefore get a weekend off, and therefore that wasn't going to be a game, but that didn't happen. I find that's just bollocks. You either follow the team or you don't. Anyway, so $45 is a problem. But here's the thing. Here's the real key. Fans who tried to purchase tickets on game day were only offered limited options of around $60 or $80, despite the fact the place was empty. Now, how is it possible? And they also had glitches with the online ticketing system, wherever you heard that one before, through CRL. Why, given football, sport, tickets, stadiums are sold literally every day, 1,000 times over, all over the world, why isn't there an automatic system in place that on the day, if you're empty, you start doing deals? Why isn't that you push a button on the machine that goes, right, deal day, and that's just what happens? How is it possible in 2026, with no one in the stadium, you're still limiting the number of tickets you're selling at high prices? How is that even possible, and why hasn't that been ironed out? How is it possible that every time you try and buy a ticket for anything, it won't let you put in your existing details and you've got to change your password again, and then you don't have enough time to change your password and get the confirmation email of the thing that you've got to click to change your password, and then it won't let you do that because you've run out of time and then you've got to start all over again? How come that keeps happening? I'm sorry, Glenn. Right to management. 7:20.
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8: 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Good morning. Building on Brougham Street eastbound between Barrington and Antigua. The northern motorway light to moderate citybound through Wood End to Johns Road. Heavy southbound from Wilkinson's Road. Rusty Road heavy southbound approaching Yaltus. 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
5: Hosking.
4: Yeah, 7:24, probably in a year of wacky poll debate, we have this morning the maddest poll result of all. Horizon Research. They've either asked a leading or confusing question, or they have a misrepresentative group of people. All the people who answered the question have other things in mind when they answered, because the poll is about the fuel crisis. Now, the fuel crisis, such as it is, has not actually been a crisis. Now, you might argue in price it has, but it's peaked. And the fears of $200 a barrel never happened, never will. And they never came close. The major worry, which lasted mainly in the minds of the thick and the bewildered, was supply, of course. Would we run out of fuel? Now, that really would have been a crisis. But here's your reality. We didn't run out. We were never going to run out. And surely by now, with the myriad of updates on storage and tankers, it's abundantly clear we're going to be just fine. And yet, here's your poll. 24% have no confidence at all in the government to manage what they've already managed. 32%, not very much confidence. So collectively, 56% of people. How's it possible to say you don't have confidence in an event that's already been sorted? Unless, and here is where the poll might be an example of something you need to be wary of closer to the election. By manage, do they mean, or the 56%, do they mean I wanted free money? I wanted tax off. I wanted a handout. I wanted a price cap. So we're not doing that to a larger extent than they did. Is that failing to manage a crisis? The poll does not tell us this, mainly because it didn't ask. Is the crisis about supply of petrol or the cost of petrol? And if it's about the cost of petrol, you not only have to ask about that, you then presumably have to have a follow-up, like what sort of support did you actually want? How much would have been acceptable? See, we know from Australia that they've handed out a fortune in freebies, and people love them. There was one poll here that did ask, would you like a handout, even if it meant a smaller government tax take or a bigger debt pile? Vast majority of people said, oh, yes, please. So my view of this government handling of the so-called crisis is they've done an exemplary job, and it's one that's been recognised globally. But I didn't want free money. If this poll truly represents the average New Zealand view of debt and the economy and political responsibility, then one, the government is toast, and two, we're on our way to third world status.
5: Hosking.
4: Mike, please don't tar all teachers with the same brush. My wife is a retired right-leaning teacher. She and I both have mates who are also right-leaning. That's good. What percentage of your mates are right-leaning? Hey, when did you ask that question? Mike, too many Poms in charge of soccer. Look, I've said that for years. That's true. Joking. I'm only joking. It's not the BSA. Just jokes. Glenn's 100% correct. I'm with Glenn. Drives me insane buying online tickets. Mike, Glenn's exactly on the button. Terrible. Well, ask Kate. She'll know. She probably will.
6: Yeah, that's what I'm saying. You don't know. You haven't been through this agony.
4: No. I don't go through any agony. I don't deal
6: with...
4: You
6: do seem largely insulated from agony, generally.
4: I'm completely insulated from life. And by that sense, I have no agony. I have no joy either, but I have no agony. And I have no problems. Glenn, you're absolutely correct, mate. Stop being so friendly, Texter. What's going on here?
6: Keep it coming, guys.
4: Yeah. News in a couple of moments, then a person who thinks they can save Moana Pacifica.
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14: It's 7:30 and 2 degrees in Christchurch. Kia ora, I'm Claire Sherwood. The police officer critically injured alongside a policewoman killed by a car in Nelson has described realising what happened. Senior Sergeant Lynn Fleming died on New Year's Day 2025 after being rammed by the car driven by Hayden Tasker. He's pleaded guilty in the High Court to manslaughter but denies murder. Senior Sergeant Adam Ramsey suffered serious injuries. In his first police interview played for the jury, he spoke of seeing car headlights, then nothing, before waking on the ground.
15: Went back mentally through the evening. I was out with Lynn, we were walking around. Engine noise, headlights, scene missing. Okay, have I been hit by a car? Probably.
14: Also today, cruise ship passengers caught up in a rare hantavirus outbreak that's killed three, maybe infected, but not yet symptomatic. The World Health Organization's warning the disease, usually spread by rodents, may have been spread by rare human-to-human transmission. MFAS is aware of one New Zealander on board the ship.
16: Questions whether marine mammals are being utilised in the Middle East conflict. The fragile four-week ceasefire appears to be holding despite both Iran and the US exchanging blows in the Strait of Hormuz. The Wall Street Journal earlier reported Iran could be training dolphins to carry mines towards enemy ships. It suggested Iranian officials have at least discussed reviving the Cold War era program. US Secretary of War Pete Hegseth had this to say when questioned.
17: And I can't confirm or deny whether we have kamikaze dolphins, but I can confirm they don't.
16: The Children's Commissioner is calling for more robust training in child protection after more than 300 reports of teacher misconduct last year. Among the reports to the Teaching Council were concerns like inappropriate use of force, competence and breaches of professional boundaries. Claudia O'Neill has more.
18: Children's Commissioner Claire Ackermann says teachers are uniquely positioned to protect children from harm and are often the first to notice when something's not right in a child's life. She says it's critical teacher training and professional development focuses on power dynamics and keeping children safe.
16: Regional councils are looking to pass on their expertise as they face amalgamation. The government is giving councils 3 months to put forward proposals to create unitary councils like the Auckland Supercity. If they don't, the government will force them to join together under its process. Regional and unitary councils Aotearoa Chair Dion Swiggs says they have a lot of know-how to pass on. He says he's looking forward to collaboration.
19: We all want to get the best outcomes for our communities and we do need that time, and I want to make sure that we do it right, not just do it quick.
16: And finding a job remains tough, and the surge in fuel prices could well make it even tougher. Stats NZ is continuing the unemployment rate for the March quarter this morning at 10:45. With more, here's business reporter Michael Sergal.
20: Unemployment hit a near-decade high of 5.4% in the December quarter, and today's figures are expected to show it's remained steady or risen slightly in the March quarter. Job numbers are definitely rising, but the working-age population may be growing even faster. If global conditions deteriorate, job numbers could start falling again, pushing unemployment even higher.
16: That's Newstalk ZB News with Spark for Business, building growth through tech innovation.
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21: 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Support from Netball's Players Association regarding the return of two former Silver Ferns to the ANZ Premiership. 48-year-old Liana De Bruin and 40-year-old Casey Corpor suited up for the Stars and Magic respectively at the weekend. Both clubs were dealing with injury issues. NZMPA Relationships Manager Debbie Christian says that context is important.
22: In this space, it's easy to say, why are we putting our former players on over our young ones? Are our young ones not ready? Is there not enough depth? And I just think that's just too simplistic way of thinking.
21: To Rugby League, and Warriors Development Manager Andrew McFadden has suggested the club has some delicate salary cap negotiations ahead. Chanel Harris-Tavita, Tamairu Martin and Kurt Capel are among those yet to extend past this NRL season, while they're also keen to keep form halfback Tanner Boyd off the market with a new deal. Roger Tuivasa-Sheck, Mitch Barnett and Marata Niokore depart at the end of this campaign. McFadden explains the circumstances.
23: We've only got three or four spots to fill. We're looking at our options at the moment, and everyone talks about how much cap space we have. Sometimes it's not as fruitful or as big as you think.
21: Golfer John Rahm has reached a deal with the European Tour, which will enable him to retain his membership and eligibility for next year's Ryder Cup. In an agreement similar to that signed by eight other LIV members in February, the Spaniard will pay all outstanding fines for playing three events which conflicted this season. The move comes as LIV fights for survival, with Saudi backers cutting support and new investors being sought. And a cagey start to the Champions League football semi-final second leg between hosts Arsenal and Atletico Madrid. It's goalless approaching the half-hour mark with no shots on target from either side. The aggregate score is 1-1. I'm Nick Bewley. That's Newstalk ZB Sport with Generate, putting performance first. GenerateKiwiSaver.co.nz. It's 7:35. Mike Hosking is next.
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16: Fine, aside from a bit of evening high cloud expected in Christchurch, northerlies as well, and a maximum of 21 degrees. The overnight low should be 12. Tomorrow, Thursday, looking partly cloudy. There is the chance we'll see some showers from the morning into the afternoon. Northeasterlies becoming strong early in the day as well. The high, though, again, 21 degrees with 12 overnight. Right now in the city, it's 3 degrees on News Talk ZB.
5: News Talk ZB Christchurch, time saver traffic.
0: Genuine Airtex shirts from $78 at the menswear. Brougham Street, you got a bit of traffic there eastbound between Barrington and Antigua. Lane South Road roadworks between Horsell Junction and Pound. Rossley Road heavy southbound approaching Yalters. Heavy on Johns Road southbound from Wilkinson's Road. The Northern Motorway light to moderate citybound through Woodend. Genuine Airtex shirts from $78 or less at the menswear Bush and Centre. Time saver traffic.
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0: and it shows because we've got all of the Pacific Island Rugby Unions preparing endorsement letters for us.
1: So is the problem as it currently sits with the people who currently have the licence or the team itself? You would argue the people with the licence, I'm assuming.
0: Yes, I want to say that we're really very much here for the players and their families because it's got nothing to do with the team itself. It always had something to do with the way that the actual Moana Pasifika franchise was set up. And it was set up to be a steering group for All Blacks test matches against the Pacific Island Nations. And New Zealand Rugby Players Association, Rob Nicol, was very vocal 6 years ago when they won the licence about how he was the person that was responsible for setting this up alongside Deloitte.
1: So there you go.
0: That's your issue right there.
1: Okay. So is there a politics at play in this?
0: Absolutely. It's all politics because at the moment we have two small conditions to get over to really make this licence come across to Kanaloa, and that is we need agreement from PMA, Pacific Medical Association, as the owner, and we also need New Zealand Rugby Players Association support. Now, neither group will meet with us.
1: Okay, so let me just deal with the first one. Pacifica, why wouldn't they want to help you out given that they failed? So what's in it for them to battle you?
0: Well, so what we've unearthed, and we've got to be very careful because we still have an opportunity here to make some amends with board members of PMA. What we have heard and what we've learned over the last couple of weeks is that actually this has all been sitting with the current CEO, Debbie Sorensen, and there's been very little visibility at the high end, which is the ownership group of PMA. So in my discussions with people who are involved in that group, it seems that our offer never got past Debbie. And we would like to see that in the hands of the directors of the company so that they can see, you know, there's a lot of risk for them with the money that's owed to the government through taxpayer funding for this outfit.
1: Sure.
0: You know, that is something that should be taken care of. It shouldn't be just pushed to the side. And if you've got a consortium like us that have been around for 22 years, you know, you should be at least agreeing to meet with that group.
1: Well, I was going to say, have you actually got the money to pay the bills?
0: That's the one. That's what we offered in October last year.
1: Okay. And what's Rob's problem?
0: So Rob has an issue. Rob does have an issue with us. We did expose quite a bit of the honest truths when we recorded meetings. And this all came about because over the past 16 years prior, we've had a number of instances where we have developed rugby programs, sports programs, frameworks at different levels of, you know, not-for-profit right through to corporate, where we've got to the sort of table and we've been told, no, you guys are not the ones to go through, but we're going to take your IP and we're going to deliver it ourselves. So what we've been doing ever since for our Pasifika people, championing leadership, is recording a lot of our conversations so that we have evidence and proof to show that this is not Pasifika not leading well. This is actually a systematic issue where Pasifika take ideas and investment and opportunity to a system, and then the system takes it from us. And so now that we've got these recordings of Rob Nicol, and it's his voice saying that he stood up this group and he championed this change, and he appointed Deloitte to make the business model, and then he went out and hand recruited Pasifika leaders like Brian Williams and Michael Jones to deliver the piece. You know, that's the only way that you're going to be able to show our Pasifika community what really goes on behind closed doors.
1: And I might be going off on a tangent here, but it just triggered my memory. Deloitte were the people who scoped the study in the first place, I think, weren't they? And then they were the same people who were given the job of trying to shop the team around the place. Is that a sort of that struck me as odd.
0: It's very odd, and actually it's a conflict of interest, and it's something that's actually a breach of their own practice. So, you know, we actually have taken steps to address that. We did have Doug Wilson, who was involved in the original format of developing and designing the model for Moana Pasifika. We were actually really shocked to see that 6 years later he was the person that was leading the open market bid. Right. So that was a concern for us, and we have actually addressed that because, you know, you can kind of see that we've been blocked. It's very clear that no one's talking to us. Deloitte won't re-engage. PMA won't re-engage via Debbie and Sir Michael Jones. And so we've got these really, incestuous relationships where people are just, you know, holding the forts to protect their own necks.
1: Where's the union fit in?
0: The New Zealand Rugby Union were, obviously at the time, 6 years ago, they actually put us through and they put the Druafu.

0: originally. And then at the 11th hour, the board overturned that decision based on two things, and that was because New Zealand Rugby Players Association, who decide the fate of the competition, they endorsed Moana Pasifika Steering Group, which was their own group, and we championed that, we voiced that as a concern. And the other condition was that they Moana Pasifika had the endorsement of Samoa and Tonga governments. Now, we had the endorsement of the Pacific Island Nations rugby unions at the time, all of them. And that was the only condition that had to be met as part of that bidding process. We met those conditions, and then all of a sudden there was this new condition that came on where New Zealand Rugby Players Association had to endorse it, and you had to get government support. So, you know, at the time, like we've mentioned, we rattled a few people by coming out vocally and expressing our concern about the bidding process and the sort of the dodginess of it all. But I think New Zealand Rugby Union have come round, they've come full circle, and they've offered us an opportunity. Right. We have a small window. We are trying to get this proposal to them with the approval of a PMA and NZRPA. It's going to be tough, because they are parties that won't talk to us.
1: Okay. All right. Well, we wish you the best with it, Tracy, and thanks for the update and the insight and all of that, and we'll follow the story with a great deal of interest. Tracy Atiga, she's with Candelaria Pacifica Holdings. Interesting insight. What do you make of that? 7:45. Hosking.
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1: How do you feel about our local councils being told that if they don't come up with a plan to amalgamate within 3 months, the government will do it for them? Waimakariri Mayor Dan Gordon's not excited. He says his community's made it clear they don't want change. Tell that to the government, though, which admits it didn't campaign on local government reform at the last election, but believes there is broad support for its fast-track changes. Well, does it have your support, and what should happen in Greater Christchurch? With you from 9 on News Talk ZB. My mate Dean Lonigan texts me, event owners won't hard discount on the day of the event. This goes back to the Auckland FC thing. Won't hard discount on the day of the event due to it pisses people off who paid full price. So I fully get that. It teaches the market to wait to buy tickets when they're super cheap. For a long-term perspective, it's better to take the small crowd on the current event and readjust the price next time around. You can see why Dean's in the business, can't you? Rob Nichols been in control, Mike, of Players Union since its inception 25 years ago. Way too long for one man to have all this control and influence. Well, time isn't necessarily a problem, is it? It's whether he's doing a good job or not. What a brilliant woman.
10: says somebody else. She could talk underwater, says somebody else. Either a scandal or sour grapes from someone who missed out on the contract. Yep, and that's why it makes it interesting. I'm not sure whether I'm pleased or not for Origin Air. I mean, obviously, overtly and superficially, I'm pleased for Origin Air because their Westport-Wellington route, which I became obsessed about a couple of weeks ago, has been saved for now. This is all part of the we can't afford jet fuel and there's too many regional airlines not doing well enough to, you know, put the prices up and people can't, et cetera, et cetera. Anyway, Shane Jones has seemingly stepped in some way, shape or form to the extent that he's interested in helping out regional New Zealand. But the local council's got involved and the government as well. So the Westport Wellington Origin Air route is to be saved at least for another month. Meantime, in other aviation news, I note one of the forecasters, this time Craig's, have done some more numbers around Air New Zealand. I ask you, I only tell you this to ask you the broader question, when does it become a real problem? So Air New Zealand, they're now claiming, is going to lose $427 million this financial year. So the fuel bill has gone up, not the fuel bill cost, but the fuel bill cost has gone up by $3.5 million a day. A day. So they think they're now going from a loss of $134 million to $427 million, $239 alone in 2027. The balance sheet, they've got a lot of money. They've got liquidity of $1.3 billion, which is encouraging their market cap, though, has fallen by $410 million. So my question around the $427 loss is, at what point does it become material? In other words, we're seeing domestic demand plummet because no one wants to get on a plane. They can't afford to get on a plane because the economy is shot. And so you've got this, and the offset when we had Nikhil Ravishankar on last time, he said, yes, the demand is increasing internationally as people want to go up through Asia and up through America, but it's not offsetting their problem. So at 427, when does it become material for Air New Zealand? The upside being, yes, you can lose a lot quickly, but equally, you can make a lot real fast. So is that a problem or not? 9 to 8.
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11: 20 degrees the high, rare human-to-human transmission in cruise ship virus outbreak. Calls for more training after more than 300 reports of teacher misconduct. In sport, world tennis number one Arina Sabalenka claims players' prize money and revenue share too light at the French Open. And Auckland's gold mine state home sell-off. Read more, nzherald.co.nz.
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12: Mobile phone trade-in is now available at PB Tech. Good morning, the Southern Motorway is heavy city-bound from Curlitz. Moderate to heavy in patches Brougham Street, both ways between Barrington and Gasson. The Northern Motorway moderate to heavy city-bound through Wood End to Cranford Street, heavy southbound from McFadden's. John's Road, heavy southbound from Wilkinson's Road. Trade-in selected models of iPhone or Samsung for PB Tech gift cards today. Ivanka Zonich for time saver traffic.
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10: I'll tell you something for nothing. 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I mean, this is the season when the road gets slicker, the tracks get tougher, the weather can change in an instant. That's exactly where Defender comes into its own. 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And that's why it feels so right in NZ, because autumn reveals a more rugged side of the landscape, the kind of season that rewards those willing to take the long way. 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
14: Kieran Reid here. 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
10: 6 away from 8, the call's gone out from the Bluff Oyster Folk. Festival's on the brink, apparently organisers warning it could disappear without a sellout. So we got the rising cost, the uncertainty around oyster supply, all the usual thing. Tickets currently selling at just 50%. Now, John Edmonston is the chair of the festival, is with us. John, morning.
15: Good morning.
10: So a couple of weeks to go till the Saturday. Given sales, where they're at the moment, is that normal or just down on other years?
15: No, a lot down on other years. We're sold out by this time, generally.
10: So what's happened, do you reckon? Is it just cost of living?
15: Well, I think it could be the economics. And then earlier on, we had to kind of pre-warn people. We didn't know what was going to happen with the oyster season. And it was unfair to say there's going to be oysters when we weren't sure.
10: Yeah.
15: But now we are positive there's going to be oysters. Unless there's a great storm for the week or 10 days before the festival, there will be 5 boats fishing for the right up to the festival.
10: So you're juggling a lot of balls there, aren't you? So you're confident. So what about access to Bluff and Invercargill these days with all the airline problems and cutbacks and stuff? Is there something in that as well?
15: Well, it could be. And also the uncertainty earlier on, and then along come the oil crisis and the price of tickets from, because 60% of our people come from out of the province.
10: Yeah.
15: And a hell of a lot of that come from the North Island, which is great. But I can understand that, well, I'm not going to book a ticket now, later, because it's going to be dearer. And I can also understand the uncertainty earlier on about the oysters. So we said, well, we'll go next year. But there may not be a next year.
10: Yeah, could be too late. When you are at full capacity, does the thing turn a profit?
15: Yes, we make a profit. We've kind of holding our own for 18 years. This particular committee's been running it, and we've always turned a profit, and given some back to the community and
10: good.
15: And the infrastructure and the buildings that are all freehold. The only bill we got now is the escalating price of getting the old club hotel down, and because it took so long to get it organised and get the permission, you know.
10: Well, I hope it works out well for you. And the call's gone out. John Edmonston, who is the chairman of the Bluff Oyster Festival, a couple of weeks away. I'll come back to Marco Rubio, who's doing the briefing at the White House this morning. He's filling in for Carolyn because Carolyn's gone off to have a baby. Now, why they think Marco's doing it, I don't know, because Marco's barely ever in the country because he's trying to solve the world's problems, so I don't know who they're going to get when he's not available, but anyway. Mike, are you eating something on air? Please stop, it's terrible noise. Yeah, I do apologise if it came across. I wasn't, but it's just a... It's got a bit of that about it. I've got the flash olives in my salad this week. Katie told me this. She said, you got the expensive olives in the... And there's a masticatory type effect of those particular olives, so I do apologise for that.
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11: It's 8 o'clock and 4 degrees in Christchurch, Kia ora. I'm Claire Sherwood. Aerie footage on board the cruise ship where a rare hantavirus outbreak has killed three shows empty decks and lounges as passengers isolate in cabins. 150 people are on board the ship where two cases of the disease, usually spread by rodents, are confirmed and five more are suspected. The World Health Organization's warned symptoms may not appear for up to 6 weeks. Epidemiologist Maria van Kerkhove warns human-to-human transmission is likely. MFAT is aware of one New Zealander on board. A police officer who survived being mowed down by a car alongside a colleague who was killed has detailed the moment it happened. Senior Sergeant Adam Ramsey was on foot patrol in Nelson's Buxton car park with Lynn Fleming when a car ploughed into them. The driver, Hayden Tasker, admits Fleming's manslaughter but denies murder. In a police interview played for the jury at the High Court, Senior Sergeant Ramsey says he remembers hearing the car.
25: I remember thinking, this is a car park, that's really loud, someone's going quite fast. And then I remember looking and just seeing a set of headlights. At that point, I just remember thinking, and then that's the last thing I can remember.
11: A teacher has described his fight to save Whangarei Boys High students inside Abbey Caves the day 15-year-old Carden Petera died. A coroner examining why the excursion went ahead despite days of rain. Open Justice reporter Shannon Pittman says a teacher has told the inquest there'd been shallow water when they went into the cave, but within minutes there was a torrent. She says students were scrambling.
26: The teacher held on to one student who was becoming submerged and had to go underwater and push him on to the rock.
11: A Salvation Army report finds secure housing is a key to reducing reoffending. The first of six reports into prisoner reintegration into the community suggests stable accommodation, the foundation for everything that follows. It says it helps address mental health and addictions and to help reconnect with families and work. Social Policy and Parliamentary Unit's Mission Officer Ian Hudson says many people have no plans for housing when leaving prison.
27: They also lack ability to make contact with landlords or other accommodation. Often many people don't have ID.
11: If you're finding it harder to find a new job, you're not alone. Stats NZ data due out this morning is expected to show unemployment's remained steady or risen slightly in the first 3 months this year. It was already at a near decade high in the previous quarter. ASB Chief Economist Nick Tuffley told Mike Hosking the jobs being created don't seem to be keeping pace with the number of people moving here.
28: We're expecting a marginal lift in jobs, but with migration ticking up a little bit, we just think that there'll be more people jumping in to seek jobs than we will create over the quarter.
11: And Dunedin's leading the way as the world's most detailed longitudinal study shifts its focus to ageing. The multidisciplinary health and development study follows the lives of more than 1,000 babies born in Dunedin between 1972 and 73. More than 50 years on, 92% still take part. Study director Moana Theodore says it's revealed the impact of early life on adulthood, and now it's turning to the future.
29: How can we prevent age-related conditions and support people to age
1: age positively, because conditions like dementia can be prevented.
11: That's Newstalk ZB News with Spark for Business.
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2: To Newstalk ZB Sport, a Pacific Rugby consortium claims politics within the sport are preventing a bid to save Moana Pacifica. The Super Rugby franchise is being disbanded at the end of the season by the current owners. However, Kanaloa Rugby claims to have the finances and plans to keep the franchise afloat. CEO Tracy Artinger has told Mike Hosking Moana boss Debbie Sorensen is preventing the bid from going further.
3: In my discussions with people who are involved in that group, it seems that our offer never got past Debbie, and we would like to see that in the hands of the directors of the company.
2: The two parties were at odds back in 2019 when bidding for the license to run Super Rugby's then new Pacific franchise. To the Emirates Stadium in North London on DAZN.
4: All Black with the save and tucked in by Saka. Arsenal strike in the last minute of the first half.
2: Right place, right time for Bukayo Saka, who followed in a saved Leandro Trossard attempt on goal to put the hosts in front of their Champions League semi-final with Atletico Madrid. Arsenal lead 1-0 at the break and 2-1 on aggregate. In women's world tennis, number one Aryna Sabalenka has criticised prize money at the French Open by suggesting players should boycott Grand Slams unless they receive a larger share of tournament's revenue. She's joined her men's counterpart, Jannik Sinner, among other top 10 players in expressing disappointment. Roland Garros organisers have increased the pot by 9.4% this year, but players claim their overall share will drop from 15.5% in 2024 to 14.9% this edition. They want the figure more in line with the 22% they receive from ATP and WTA 1000 events. The French Open starts May 24. Singles champions will receive $5.6 million. I'm Nick Bewley. That's Newstalk ZB Sport with Generate. It's 5 past 8. Mike Hosking is next.
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11: Fine aside from some evening high cloud expected, northerlies, and we'll make our way to a high of 21 degrees. Overnight will be 12. Tomorrow, Thursday, partly cloudy, could be some showers, but again, 21. Right now, it's 4 degrees on Newstalk ZB.
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5: Take off to the tropics this winter with Jetstar. Good morning, the Southern Motorway moderate to heavy city bound from Curlitz. Brougham Street moderate to heavy and patches both ways between Barrington and Waltham. Papanui heavy southbound approaching Innes. Cranford Street heavy southbound from McFadden's. The Northern Motorway moderate city bound through Woodend. Jetstar flies 3 times a week from Christchurch to sunny Cairns. Jetstar.com. Time saver traffic.
9: In a noisy world, hear yourself think. It's the Mike Hosking Breakfast with Defender. Embrace the impossible. Newstalk ZB.

0: I know myself in the unusual position at this particular point in the program of actually almost enjoying this music, which doesn't happen very often, I must say. This Tori Amos, it's called In Times of Dragons, defying the changes that come with age and subverting the expectations of how an artist should be after 5 decades in the business. No, that's not about me. It's about Tori. One of the best albums, 18th piano-driven epic. Emotionally heavy, often devastating. No, once again, not about me. Characteristically unflinching and bold. No, it's not about me. Finds Amos embodying an alternative reality version of herself who's married to an evil lizard demon billionaire. I mean, how cool is this?
1: That's more about Kate, really, isn't it?
0: It is very much about Kate. Two discs. I've been explaining to management this morning I'm trying to sabotage this program so they can get me out of here, and I don't think they're taking me seriously. Two discs. So you got all sorts of songs, like some songs like a minute long and others are 7 minutes long, but the whole thing goes on for an hour and 16 minutes and 2 seconds. So there you go. It's 8 minutes past eight, time for Politics Wednesday, which means Jenny Anderson and Mike Mitchell. Good morning to you both.
2: Morning, Mike. Morning, Jenny.
3: Good morning, Mike. Hey, Mike. Good morning, Mark.
2: Hey, Mike. I was just talking to Sam. I said, Sam, who picks the music that before we come on the show? This morning, said Glenn
3: does. That's a good question, Mike. And, it's a really good question.
2: And he said Glenn picks. And I said, well, his daughter's a very talented musician. I know that. But what's the criteria that Glenn actually uses to pick the music? Sometimes it's good. Sometimes
0: top
2: it's
0: top of his
2: terrible.
0: Email, I suspect, is the answer for the music companies.
2: Yeah.
0: Whatever the latest email and saying, hey, have you heard this? I think that's probably the selection process. Because he does, what you're saying in your really nice way, that's why you're so popular, Mike, because you're a politician, I'm not. What you're saying is he generally picks crap. And just week after
2: week. Yeah, that's, I couldn't say that. Yeah, yeah. Okay.
0: Obscure nonsense. What have you, Ginny, in your recess week, what have you been up to? Have you done anything exciting?
3: I've been meeting with lots of different education groups and hearing about some of the issues around the new curriculum. That's what I've been.
0: And are they hating on it? They're just going, I tell you what,
3: really,
0: Jenny, that
3: like
0: Erica
3: it.
0: Stanford, she's no good, don't like her.
3: They really don't like the fact that it's written by overseas and it takes a long, long, it's not going to be easy to get it out the gate in an hour of teaching. It's
0: okay.
3: Not practical to teach.
0: Do you ever get sick of hanging around the same people who tell you the same thing all the time?
3: Well, that's a good thing about the job. You don't hang around with the same people. You get lots of different groups with different ideas, and it keeps you on your toes. So I think that's one of the bonuses of this job. It's no one day's ever the same.
0: Okay. What have you done, Mark?
2: I've been hanging out with heaps of parents who are just rat that their kids are getting basics like English and mathematics. And
3: not all of you.
2: You know, a really positive
3: and would that
2: track.
3: Just be around where you live, Mark? Just
2: because
3: what
2: the parents
3: you're there,
2: matter.
3: The parents in different areas.
2: Well, the parents do matter. They are pretty heavily invested in their kids, so they want to know that they're getting a world-class education so they can go and compete with the rest of the world, and that's what's happening. They're just doing a great job.
0: Have either of you guys seen... I think it was just released in Newsroom, so I don't know that anyone's seen it, but the Horizon poll I mentioned earlier on on the program, the suggestion is... either of you seen it or not?
2: No.
0: Right.
3: No,
0: no one's got any faith in your handling of the fuel crisis, Mark. 56% of people have no faith in your handling of the fuel crisis. Now, what I was trying to say... was the questions, either we wanted more freebies, which you haven't handed out many of, because there is no crisis. You've handled the crisis brilliantly. We're not going to run out of fuel. That's become apparent. Therefore, how do you explain 56% of New Zealanders don't have faith in you?
2: Yeah, well, I mean, thank you. I think that the Prime Minister and the Minister of Finance and Shane Jones have done an outstanding job. They've sort of taken the lead on this. We've dealt with the demand side, we've dealt with the supply side, and we've dealt with making sure that we've actually got agreements in place. And Singapore is a great example of this to safeguard us and lead us through it. And there's other countries that are really suffering. They're doing far worse than what we are. So,
0: exactly.
2: Thank you. I've got an idea, Mike.
0: What's your idea?
3: I reckon it's so expensive that people can't afford to buy food and buy
0: right.
3: the basics
0: okay.
3: they
0: so,
3: need each week.
0: So fair point.
3: And so people can't afford to live. And
0: no, fair point.
3: That's
0: okay,
3: why they're
0: so
3: blaming
0: that
3: the government
0: be,
3: for the cost of living.
0: That might be the poll's fault. So what you're suggesting is people are going, they haven't handled it because they didn't give me enough free money. What, when you criticise, because McAnulty was in the article I read about this poll, McAnulty goes, oh, they haven't done anything about the cost of living.
4: So what specifically would you do right now about the cost of living, literally?
3: Well, we wouldn't have fired 10,000 people in Wellington, for example. So
4: no,
3: been record
4: Johnny,
3: job
4: that's 2 years
3: losses.
4: Old. Don't give me that.
3: Right now, what would you do
4: about the cost of living?
3: Well, you've got great examples of what happened in terms of when the economy was under pressure last time, and we enabled businesses to keep going, we enabled people to stay employed, and that kept the economy going.
4: Right. Okay.
3: What we've
4: good.
3: Seen is that job losses
4: so you're
3: are gone,
4: saying,
3: big projects have been cancelled.
2: So they want to go back to borrowing. They want to go back to borrowing money that we can't
4: so,
2: afford.
4: So, no, just to get
3: well,
4: this clear.
3: Let's be honest, Mark. You borrowed money to tax cuts for landlords.
4: So you would go back to doing what you did last time during COVID is what you've just told us. Is that fair? Not to the same extent, but you would do the same thing.
3: Can I answer? That would be nice.
4: Well, you know, just went on and on and on. Just so, would you go back to COVID and what you did last time?
3: I'll be quiet. Yeah, clearly, do you want me to say something? Or
4: no, would you go back to what you were doing in COVID? In other words, you would borrow more money and spend it. So is that what you're saying?
3: What we would do is not to stand back and let record levels of unemployment and people go to Australia because there are no options here to stand back. And what this government says, they say it's not our job to give people, ensure that people are employed or make sure there's jobs. We just create the conditions for jobs. That's what they say. And we don't believe that. We believe that there is a clear role for, and that's why we have projects that are just finishing off now, like the Chautupua Cycleway in Wellington, the other one that Bishop opened recently around the base. They are big infrastructure projects that keep the local economy going and keep people in work.
4: Hold on, I'm going to take a break, but I'm asking about the here and now. I want an answer on the here and now. So think about what you do literally here and now, Mark, and I'll get back to you as well. Mark Mitchell, Jenny Anderson, 14 past.
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4: It's be 17 past 8, Politics Wednesday, Mark Mitchell, Jenny Anderson. Jenny, I'll come back to the specifics in a moment. Mark, if the poll and Jenny's observation of the poll is correct, so in other words, people's view of you failing to handle this crisis is at 56% because you didn't hand out enough money, what do you do with that?
2: Well, we just got to keep governing and doing the best for the country. And the reality of it is that Jenny in the break would have been flat out texting Chris Hipkins saying, quick, Mike's got me on the rights. What are we going to do? Coming back from Hipkins because they've got no plan. Jenny's default setting is to go back to COVID. Borrow more, spend more, put us in huge debt. Hang on, Jenny, let me have my say now. So that's exactly what you said. You said you would go back and you would borrow more. The reason why we're in such a difficult fiscal position as a country is because that is exactly what you did, and you put our level of debt at a point where it's really proving difficult to get us back on the right track. But we are getting back on the right track. That's good news. I'm very interested to hear if Hipkins got back to you what your plan is, because
4: Jenny, just try and help us out. Give us a really, for the here and now, what would you have handed out to New Zealanders and how much and where from?
3: I thought you were asking Mark that. So, for a start, the way that the cost of living support that this government has done, even if someone's working part-time, they get zero. Right. So we've already said that those people who can't afford right now to buy food, more action could have been taken in that space.
4: In what way?
3: What's the criteria?
4: I can't afford to pay food. What is it happens?
3: Well, I can't make policy out right here and now, right. Mike. You know that.
4: Let me finish.
3: Because you're asking me the impossible. You said, what do we do? And in the example where the government did take some action and provide cost of living support, those people that even worked part-time got nothing. They only gave it to the people who were working. And so there's an example where Labor would have taken a closer look and thought, if these people who can't afford food and can't afford to get to their part-time work, we would have taken more action in that.
2: All I've got is buzzwords. Let me tell you about cost of living rule.
3: No, it's not.
2: First of April. Superannuation.
3: Name one family.
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3: Hang on,
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2: 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That is real cost.
4: The reason I asked this question, Jenny, is because in the article, McAnulty said, once again, they're not doing anything on the cost of living. So at some point, you guys in the election campaign are actually going to have to stump up with some facts. So when you're asked a question what would you do? You can't go back with we'd stop people leaving the country. That's been and gone. You've got to have a here and now policy. And you don't have a here and now policy. So it's as much as you're entitled to criticise the government, people have an expectation that you actually come up with an alternative with the criticism.
3: That's exactly right. And while we've delivered policy on future fund, cost of living with doctor's fees, I can explain that if you'd like me to. One of the problems the New Zealand economy has, and it's continued international, is companies that are good companies, Kiwi companies, and we can name lots of them, Pix, Peanut Butter, Sistema, they get to a certain level and they get picked off by overseas companies because we don't have capital markets deep enough here in New Zealand to sustain them. That means the IP, the intellectual property goes, that means the smart jobs go with paying higher wages, and we lose that out of our economy. If we used our state-owned enterprises smarter here in New Zealand, we would have a deeper capital market to sustain those businesses here in New Zealand. That's a good answer
4: on a macro level. What I was asking about is the here and now, the nitty-gritty people who can't afford to buy food, what would you have done is the answer, and the best you've come up with is you might have done something for part-time workers. Yeah. Who couldn't afford food?
3: Well, I can't make up policy here and now without the Minister of Finance to say how we would cost that out and how we would pay for that. But I think it's clear enough from our track record that when Kiwis were doing it tough until last Christmas, we were enabled to do that.
2: We had family pension announced, we had electricity generation announced, we had interest stability policy, we had Brightline test, we had the Youth Military Academy, we had gang legislation announced, we had the Brightline test, we had local water. done well announced. We had major policies announced at this time of the cycle in 2023. You're hearing crickets from Labor because they got no ideas. They don't know it.
4: I quite enjoyed that, to be honest. Ginny Anderson, Mark Mitchell, I don't know, but my main point, my main theme of the segment was that at some point Labor's got to come up with a few specific policies, stop bitching, and actually crunch a few numbers and tell us what's going on. And I can tell by the text machine you've enjoyed it as well. It's 8:22.
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13: A high of 21 degrees. Rare human-to-human transmission likely as virus outbreak hits cruise ship. Another warning about long-term screen time impacts. In sport, LIV golfer John Rahm reaches a deal with the European Tour to retain eligibility for next year's Ryder Cup. And a sensitive probe before principals on leave with practicing certificates suspended. NZHerald.co.nz.
12: 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Time saver traffic.
14: Save big with Armstrong Subaru Christchurch. Now the Southern Motorway moderate to heavy in patches eastbound from Curlitz. Brougham Street moderate to heavy in patches both ways between Barrington and Waltham. Cranford Street heavy southbound from the Northern Corridor. Papanui heavy approaching Innes. And Masham Road heavy northbound from Stedman Road. Save 5k on a new Subaru Outback with Armstrong's limited stock ends June the 30th.
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12: Hosking.
4: Mike Feisty. But it shows Labor have not learnt from last time. Now, and I'm glad you got that, Alex. I mean, I think we've set a record for the text this morning. You've gone off. But that's the point of this. If that poll is right, maybe they don't need to learn from last time. Maybe if the poll is right, all you want is money. Free money. Doesn't matter what it does to the economy. Doesn't matter whether it ruins your kids' future. Doesn't matter if inflation goes through the roof. Doesn't matter if we have stagflation. As long as when we have a crisis, free money is available. Maybe that is the lesson. It is the réelle politique, as they say. Now, bad news yesterday in the Australian economy. Michelle Bullock did what everyone thought she was going to do, which is put the interest rates up. So that's the mortgages through the roof. Steve Price is but moments away.
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13: It's 8:30 and now 5 degrees in Christchurch, Kia ora. I'm Claire Sherwood. The court is set to continue hearing from witnesses to the killing of Senior Sergeant Lynn Fleming on duty in Nelson early on New Year's Day 2025. She died after being thrown 20 metres by a car, while her colleague, Senior Sergeant Adam Ramsey, was severely injured. Hayden Tasker has pleaded guilty to manslaughter and is on trial at the High Court in Christchurch for murder. New Zealand Herald senior journalist Anna Leask says a member of the public and another officer who was injured will testify today.
25: We'll also hear from other police that were at the scene and tried to save Senior Sergeant Lynn Fleming and help Adam Ramsey when he was terribly injured lying in Buxton Square.
13: Also today, rare human-to-human transmission may be behind a hantavirus outbreak that's killed three cruise ship passengers. The World Health Organization's warning symptoms of the disease, usually spread by rodents, may not appear for up to 6 weeks. MFAT's aware of one New Zealander on board. WHO epidemiologist Maria van Kerkhove says so far two cases are confirmed and five more suspected. She says one patient's in intensive care in South Africa, while two are still on board the ship being prepared for medical evacuation. The US Secretary of State's calling its military actions during a ceasefire a defensive operation. Earlier in the week, the US shot down several Iranian boats as it announced it would begin escorting ships through the Strait of Hormuz. The operation, dubbed Project Freedom, is described as distinct and separate to Operation Epic Fury, unleashed on Iran from February. Marco Rubio says it's not offensive in nature.
26: There's no shooting unless we're shot at first. Okay, we're not attacking them. We're not. But if they're attacking us or they're attacking a ship, you need to respond to that. You're not going to let some fast boat come up on a ship and shoot it up.
13: The usually resilient health and beauty sector isn't faring so well as more is spent on fuel. ANZ card data for April shows a 0.9% rise in spending at the pump, on top of March's 20% hike in the wake of the Iran war. Most categories monitored saw a drop in spending, including health and beauty, down 2.8% month on month. First Retail Group Managing Director Chris Wilkinson told Mike Hosking it's an interesting trend.
5: Got to feel good, and that's one of the things that does drive the economy. People want to look after themselves.
13: It's possible this year's running of the iconic Bluff Oyster Festival could be the last. Just half of the 4,000 tickets to the event on May 23 are sold, when normally it's a sellout by now. Festival chair John Edmonston told Mike Hosking there were early fears about an oyster shortage.
6: It was unfair to say there's going to be oysters when we weren't sure, but now we are positive. Unless there's a great storm, there'll be five boats fishing right up to the festival.
13: And the Rolling Stones are set to release a new album. The rock and roll bands unveiled two new songs ahead of releasing Foreign Tongues in July. In the Stars is the record's lead single, and Rough and Twisted, its opening track. The album, The Stones' 25th, features a performance by late drummer Charlie Watts alongside regulars Mick Jagger, Keith Richards and Ronnie Wood. That's News Talk ZB News with Spark for Business.
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7: To News Talk ZB, Sport claims a bid to save Moana Pacifica in Super Rugby is being blocked by the franchise's current owners. Consortium Kanalawa Rugby has previously been rejected in attempts to buy the team's licence. Kanalawa Chief Executive Tracy Artinger says they have the finances and plans to save the club in the wake of the current decision to disband. She claims Moana Pacifica boss Debbie Sorensen is ignoring them on the Mike Hosking Breakfast.
25: With the money that's owed to the government through taxpayer funding for this outfit, that is something that should be taken care of. It shouldn't be pushed to the side. And if you've got a consortium like us that has been around for 22 years, you should be at least agreeing to meet.
7: The two organisations were initially at odds in 2019 when both bid for Moana Pacifica's expansion licence. Golfer Daniel Hillier will play his maiden PGA Championship after being named in the field for next week's major at the Aronimink Club in Pennsylvania. He gains an invitation offered to the top 100 players in the world. Hillier sits 92nd in the rankings after three top five finishes on the European Tour and victory at the New Zealand Open this season. He has previously appeared at five majors with a best finish 19th equal at the 2024 Open Championship. His only major in the United States was the 2019 US Open, where he missed the cut as an amateur. Hillier joins compatriot Ryan Fox in the field. Hosts Arsenal lead Atletico Madrid 1-0 with 20 minutes to go in the second leg of their Champions League football semi-final. Bukayo Saka scored the go-ahead goal in the 44th minute. Arsenal are up 2-1 on aggregate. And a blow for the Warriors as they negotiate a bye week in league's NRL. Roger Tuivasa-Sheck suffered a shoulder injury during last weekend's win over the Eels. The club say the incident occurred late, but Tuivasa-Sheck played on. His timeline to return remains unconfirmed. Meanwhile, Chance Nukul-Klukstar, Mitch Barnett and Ali Laiatawa have all completed concussion protocols and will be available for selection against the Broncos as part of Magic Round in Brisbane next weekend. I'm Nick Bewley. That's Newstalk ZB Sport with Generate. It's 24 to 9. Mike Hosking is next.
12: 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A perfect lawn in any weather.
13: Fine, aside from some evening high clouds and northerlies in Christchurch as we make our way to 21 degrees overnight, 12. Tomorrow, Thursday, partly cloudy. There is the chance of showers. Northeasterlies becoming strong. And again, 21 degrees. Right now in the city, it's warmed up to 6 degrees on News Talk ZB.
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2: Look out for the Salvation Army's Red Shield appeal. Now the Southern Motorway moderate to heavy impactors eastbound from Curlitz. Brougham Street moderate to heavy impactors both ways between Barrington and Waltham. Linwood Avenue heavy westbound approaching Aldwins Road. QE2 Drive heavy westbound approaching Main North. And Cranford Street heavy southbound from McFadden's. 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It takes an army.
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4: Yes, so Carolyn's gone to have her baby and Marco's turned up and done the White House briefing today, which is fine, but there seems to be some indication from the American media that Marco is your man going forward. Now, the problem with that is Marco spends half his life overseas, because I don't know if you've noticed, but the world's got a few problems at the moment, many of them are instigated by the Americans. So how he's going to turn up on a regular basis and do this, I've got no idea. But he started renaming war. So Epic Fury today is now over. So the question is, what's it going to be called if it falls apart?
26: Operation Epic Fury is concluded. We achieved the objectives of that operation. I'm not going to, you know, we're not cheering for an additional situation to occur. We would prefer the path of peace.
4: Right. So we don't know what he's going to call it if it falls apart. Anyway, did he run it all right or not really?
26: In the black. Right, you in the black, yes, ma'am.
3: Thank you, Mr. Secretary.
26: Where are you? No, right there. You.

0: Right there. Yes, ma'am. No, no, you. The first one I called on.
1: Thank you, Mr. Secretary.
0: Thank you. This is chaos, guys. Go ahead.
2: Welcome to the White House.
3: International correspondence with NZI Insurance. Peace of mind for New Zealand business.
4: Steve Price is with us out of Australia. Morning, mate.
5: Hello there.
4: So yesterday wasn't a surprise, not welcome, but not a surprise.
5: No third rate rise this year puts the cash rate now at 4.35%. It was an 8-1 board decision by the Reserve Bank. I think most Australians were expecting that was going to come, but we've now got economists and even Michelle Bullock, the governor of the Reserve Bank, saying this won't be the last. She actually gives a media conference now a couple of hours after the figure comes out. She stood up yesterday and it was quite extraordinary what happened. She said the rate rises were not going to do anything to affect inflation in the next 6 months. I'm no economist, but my question there would be, well, why didn't you go 0.5 instead of 0.25 and take the thing higher if you think that the inflation rate's not going to go down because of rate rises? All you're doing is strangling people over a longer period and putting them through more misery. But anyway, she's the governor of the Reserve Bank. What I did like was she warned the government that handouts to households amid an economic crisis, in part sparked by the Iran war, is going to make it harder to keep inflation down. And she came out about an hour after Jim Chalmers, who said that inflation was entirely about the fact that there was conflict in the Middle East and the petrol prices have spiked. So those two are now at war.
4: Yeah, I'm not surprised. And he's wrong. He's irrefutably wrong, because as they pointed out, and they pointed out many, many times before, along with about a million economists, inflation was a problem for you guys as a result of government spending well before the war started. Is that correct or not?
5: Yeah, that's correct, 1,000%. And this all comes in the off the back of a leaked story to the Australian newspaper yesterday with the budget on next week, next Tuesday, the federal budget, that there's going to be a cash splash, a cash handout of somewhere between $200 and $300 for every Australian unmeans tested.
4: What?
5: To offset the cost of living dramas that we're going through.
4: What's that going to cost?
5: Chalmers, no one can put a figure on it. It's just extraordinary. They are going to spend their way back to government. That's what their plan is. They've got no intention of trying to fix the underlying problem. And if you, I mean, it's not a lot of money in the scheme of things, particularly with the cost of fuel at the moment, but if you give everybody $200 or $300,
4: yeah,
5: they're going to spend it and it's going to go straight under the bottom line of inflation.
4: Yeah, exactly. Unbelievable. So then we, it's funny, we're just having a debate. There's a poll out yesterday in this country about the government having failed, perceived to have failed the handling of the fuel crisis, and it appears to have come down to the cost of fuel, not about the supply of fuel. And there's this mindset that people simply want free money even if we don't have it. And your Victorian budget would be an example of that. It seems impossible to me that you can have $200 billion worth of debt in Victoria alone and they're going to go to the people and get re-elected. How's that possible?
5: It's a very hard question to answer simply. And that figure, by the way, in the budget yesterday was $199.3 billion in debt. That's by the end of the decade. One economist, Judith Sloan, this morning in the Australian newspaper said that's illusory anyway, and they've just made that up so that it doesn't look like it's so bad being over $200 billion. She thinks it's much more than that. I told you the other day we're paying $28 million a day simply on the interest on the debt itself. And Jacinda Allen, the Premier, who wants a fourth term for Labor, which would make 16 years of Labor, socialist Labor governments in Victoria, she has thrown $13.8 billion in new spending at the electorate in that budget released yesterday in a bid to get herself re-elected. Everything from, free public transport till the end of the year, half-price public transport at the end of the year, free for another month. You've got all sorts of spending right across the state in her. She wants to buy herself back into power. Wow. It's as simple as that. The budget situation is dire, and the ratings agencies will now be looking at what they're going to do, because a lot of this borrowing was, as you remember, Mike, during COVID.
4: Yes.
5: And so it rolls over in the next 6 months or so, and you have to actually renew your loans. And, of course, that loan money now is going to be at much higher interest rates than it was during COVID.
4: Do you know, I just wonder if it's an age thing, and we're a couple of old farts that think about economics or maybe learned about economics at school, and the newer electorate, whether you're in Victoria or New Zealand, and I was reading the other day, every single state in Australia runs a mile of debt as well as the federal government. And

0: there's just a group of people growing up who don't understand debt, don't want to know about debt, couldn't care about debt, and they just, well, as long as you're paying the bills or wiping their bum or whatever the case may be, they're happy.
1: Well, it is the tap-and-go generation. We do sound like we're a little ancient, but I tell you, when people start to notice, that's in particularly in Victoria, as you and I have discussed constantly, we're in the middle of a crime crisis, fire bombing, cigarette shops burned down, not enough police to investigate. So those crimes feed on themselves and keep going. No one's arresting the 17-year-old kid paid $500 to burn down a nightclub, and so it keeps happening. Yeah. And then you have the situation where your equipment for your fire services is rusty and old, and they can't get to bushfires on time. Once those basic services start to break down, trains don't work, whatever, people then do start to notice and realise that if you haven't got money, then you can't keep your state running properly.
0: No. This guy Farley, I'm fascinated by Farah because this is the litmus test. This is their day in the sun. If one nation are ever going to do anything, this is it. Now, I'm reading about Farley's a bit dodge in terms of his long-term standing in the party. Is he? Or is this just a sort of a media beat-up in the lead-up to the vote on Saturday?
1: Well, I sat down and watched Paul Murray's Sky News had a pub test in Albury last night where all the candidates were on stage bar the Green. It's not surprising they didn't turn up. And Farley was there. I agree with you. If he can get across the line in this by-election on the weekend, that is the big moment for One Nation. During the week, yesterday, and on Peter Credlin on Monday night, Pauline Hanson is now considering stepping down from the Senate and going into the lower house. So she would stand in the seat she lives in Queensland. You've already got Barnaby Joyce there. If this bloke, Farley, can win on Saturday, you've got three already in the lower house before the election in 2 years' time. You are suddenly looking, I had this, you know, light bulb moment waiting to talk to you this morning. You're then getting to balance of power situations.
0: Right, exactly.
1: You can go back to the Gillard days when she relied on three independents and One Nation could hold the balance of power. So I thought he was unimpressive last night. Maybe that's because, like you, I've read that he's put his hand up to stand for Labor at one point. He donated to the independent Teal and all that stuff. But the polls have got him slightly in front of the independent. If I had to pick it now, and I'll be proven wrong when I talk to you on Monday, I think the independent will probably just get over the line.
0: Interesting. All right, mate, go well. We'll catch up next week. Appreciate it. Farah, Saturday night in Australia. The inference, if you're not following, it's a federal seat. It's a federal by-election, and it's a race for a lower seat house. So One Nation are in the upper house, which is, you know, it's fine, but it's not as important as being the lower house. So if they win, that'll be their first time ever. 14-2.
2: Kia ora, Aotearoa. 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
0: Michael, I think this election will come down to who wants a hand up from the government in tough times and don't care that they'll face a downgrade as a country if we can't repay our debt, or those trying to roll up their sleeves and do the best they can to support themselves to get through this. Mike, I've noticed since COVID, Labor's lolly scramble, that now more than ever, an increasing part of the population seek just about total dependence on the state. You're right, if they don't care, it ruins the country as long as they don't have to take responsibility for themselves. Mike, do people not realise there's literally nothing that the government can do about the price of oil? You don't want to borrow more money, people complain. Try to explore more oil and gas, people complain. God forbid we actually took some stuff out of the ground at a higher rate, people will complain. Try to do some refining here, people complain. Prices go up because Trump decides to bomb some Middle Eastern country, people complain. I mean, that sums it up brilliantly, doesn't it? The other election is coming up on Friday morning our time. It'll be over by Friday morning, or over-ish. Friday morning, our time is in Britain, of course. These are the local elections. What they call a mega poll is out this morning. And I love the mega polls they do in Britain because they're actually quite accurate. They deal with thousands of people over a sustained period of time and then crunch the numbers at this point. Labour is in for a nightmare in London. This is London specifically, which is a very left-leaning city. And Labour are going to get crunched. They will get crunched in the, I'm going to say, rural parts of London, the outer bits of London, by Reform, and they will be crunched in the inner parts of London by the Greens. The Tories hold some of the really leafy, beautiful parts of London. They'll hold tight, but Labour are in for a nightmare around the country, and they're in for a nightmare around London. And out of that will come yet again more calls for Keir Starmer's demise, but we'll talk with Rod about that tomorrow, of course. 9 to 9.
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9: Need gas? 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Good morning. The Southern Motorway moderate to heavy in patches eastbound from Curlitz. Brougham Street moderate to heavy in patches both ways between Barrington and Waltham. Masham Road heavy northbound from Stedman Road. Main North Road congested southbound by QE2 Drive and Northcote Road intersection. 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
0: Fun fact, it's not fun, it's depressing. Speaking of Rod, I was just reminded of this reading yesterday from the British Beer and Pub Association. They're closing pubs at 2 a day. Two a day so far this year, 161 pubs gone, 2,400 jobs gone with it. The government, you may remember, we mentioned it at the time, sort of did a tax kind of a thing to try and help them out or save them, but it hasn't helped. 336 British pubs reported closures in 2025, and so far this year, 161, 2,500 jobs going. So I don't know whether that's the alcohol thing. They had a carbon dioxide thing for a while. I don't know whether it's a cost of living thing. I don't know what it is. But anyway, two pubs a day, the old British tradition. Speaking of Britain, 5 minutes away from nine.
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0: I thought we already did this. Hit me, Glenn.

0: a single 3 weeks ago. That's when we would have done it. 3 weeks ago when the single came out. Anyway, this is The Stones. New album is the news this morning. Posters have appeared in London overnight. And they're operating under the name The Cockroaches. And if you're a fan of The Stones, you'll know why. The album's called Foreign Tongues. And Hackney Diamonds was their last. My Song of Summer was in 23, 24. Remember the Song of Summer, Angry? That was a brilliant song. And I think I was right. I think a lot of people have said to me in the ensuing period of time, I tell you what, that Song of Summer, Angry, back in 23, 24, Mike, you had that nailed. Now we got Winwood, Steve, McCartney, Paul, Smith, Robert, Smith, Chad. And this is the single In the Stars. He's 80, isn't he? He's not almost 81. What's the 82? What's the break? What's this guitar break? What have they stolen it off? They've stolen it off. Very famous guitar break. Michael Jackson, Black or White. Get me tomorrow on the program Michael Jackson's guitar break, Black or White, and tell me this isn't the exact same thing. I think we've got plagiarism 101 here. But it's good. Still going after all these years. I assume the others have turned up. Is Keith there? I mean, is Ronnie turned up? Is he there? Anyway, back tomorrow morning. As always, happy days.
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10: It's 9 o'clock and now 7 degrees in Christchurch. Kia ora, I'm Claire Sherwood. Aerial footage from on board the cruise ship where a rare hantavirus outbreak has killed 3 shows empty decks and lounges as passengers isolate in cabins. 150 people are on board the ship where 2 cases of the disease, usually spread by rodents, are confirmed and 5 more are suspected. The World Health Organization is warning symptoms of the disease may not appear for up to 6 weeks. WHO epidemiologist Maria van Kerkhove warns human-to-human transmission is likely as they figure out out a way to evacuate those on board. MFAT has confirmed it's aware of one New Zealander on board the ship. Still overseas, questions whether marine mammals are being utilised in the Middle East conflict. The fragile four-week ceasefire appears to be holding, despite both Iran and the US exchanging blows in the Strait of Hormuz. The Wall Street Journal earlier reported Iran could be training dolphins to carry mines towards enemy ships. It suggested Iranian officials have at least discussed reviving the Cold War era program. US Secretary of War Pete Hegseth had this to say when questioned by a reporter.
11: And I can't confirm or deny whether we have kamikaze dolphins, but I can confirm they don't.
10: A new path for council amalgamations being welcomed as a sensible option. The government is giving councils 3 months to put forward a proposal on joining forces with others to make unitary authorities. Central government will step in after the next local elections to decide what happens with those who don't come up with a plan. Unitary and regional councils Aotearoa chair Dion Swiggs says he's looking forward to working with locals
12: to help them understand the breadth of the work that we do so that when they do look at that reorganisation, they're getting the best for our communities and for our environment.
10: Investigations into the disappearance of a 62-year-old Invercargill man, Kevin Belling, who went missing from his farm almost 5 months ago, are continuing. Detective Sergeant John Keane says police and Land Search and Rescue have now completed extensive searches and checked bank and phone records, all of which have failed to reveal his possible whereabouts. A Gloria Vale teacher will spend 10 months on home detention after attacking four boys at the Christian community. Ethan Griffiths reports.
13: Vigilant Stan True was found guilty of representative charges of assault with a blunt instrument in January after attacking the children with tools ranging from pitchforks to shovels. The assaults occurred between 2001 and 2013. Judge Tony Zorab accepted Stan True was under pressure at the time, but nothing could justify the assaults.
10: Ambulance officers may soon be adding cleaning the station to their jobs list. From July, St John will use only commercial cleaning services for specific tasks like deep cleans. The Ambulance Association says some of the busiest stations have had cleaners on the roster for more than 30 years. National Secretary Mark Quinn says staff already clean the ambulances, undergo additional training and are frequently missing their breaks. And finding a job is set to get tougher before any easier. Unemployment reached a near-decade high in the last 3 months last year as job growth failed to keep up with the number of people moving here. Stats NZ data due out this morning is expected to show it remained steady or rose slightly. BNZ Chief Economist Mike Jones says it's expected to keep rising.
14: We now think unemployment probably drifts up over most of this year and peaks at 5.8% by the end of the year.
10: That's News Talk ZB News with Fisher Funds, investing in New Zealand for over 25 years.
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16: Arsenal are into the Champions League final for only the second time in their history.
15: Arsenal have beaten Atletico Madrid 1-0 on the night and 2-1 on aggregate in the semi-final stage. Bukayo Saka scored the decisive goal just before half-time, tapping in a saved attempt from Leandro Trossard. The Gunners' only other appearance in a Champions League decider came 20 years ago when they were beaten by Barcelona. Bayern Munich host Paris Saint-Germain tomorrow to determine Arsenal's opponents. PSG hold a 5-4 advantage from the first leg. Sticking with football, and the All Whites have finalised their World Cup preparations with an additional warm-up match before their tournament's opener against Iran on June 16, New Zealand time. They'll play 83rd-ranked Haiti in Fort Lauderdale, Florida on June the 3rd. New Zealand meet England 4 days later in Tampa. Assurance from Netball's Players Association that pathways remain for young players to get opportunities in the ANZ Premiership. The Stars and Magic have come under scrutiny for playing 48-year-old assistant coach Leanna De Bruyne and 40-year-old Casey Corpor at the weekend. Both clubs were dealing with injury issues. NZNPA relationships manager Debbie Christian says the emergence of Laura Barmer at the tactics is one example.
17: Laura sat on the bench last year, and this year, give her some game time and off she goes. But she's had that time on the bench and she's been in that environment. So you don't just have to play on the game day to be developing.
15: And Welsh Test centurion Lee Halfpenny will retire from all rugby at the end of the European season. He'll start and finish his career at Cardiff, having enjoyed club stints at Toulon, Scarlets, Harlequins, and a year here in Christchurch with the Crusaders in 2024. I'm Nick Bewley. That's Newstalk ZB News and Sport to 9:05. John McDonald is next.
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18: KFC's Katsu Bowl, now the Southern Motorway heavy but moving eastbound just past Curlitz. Brougham Street, moderate to heavy in patches both ways between Barrington and Waltham. Main South Road, roadworks between Horsewood Junction and Pound. Cranford Street is heavy southbound from McFadden's. Ferry Road heavy westbound approaching Ensor's Road. Level up your lunch with KFC's Katsu Bowl for a limited time only. Time saver traffic and travel.
9: Weather with Smartgrass. Whatever the weather brings, your lawn still looks incredible.
19: Fine, aside from some high cloud expected this evening, northerlies as well, and we're making our way to a high of 21 degrees. Overnight should be 12. Tomorrow, Thursday, the cloud returns. There is the chance of a shower as well, and northeasterlies becoming strong, but the high still should be 21 degrees. It's quickly warming up right now. It's 9 degrees. That's Newstalk ZB News, Sport and Weather to 9:07.
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20: Morning, we are with you till midday. At 10:45, the latest unemployment numbers will be out. That'll be a dose of reality. And if you feel like escaping reality for a bit, remember to listen out for the Queensland question sometime this morning. Now, when you hear it, what you do is you go to the website, our website, submit your answer, and you will be in the draw to win return flights for two to Cairns on Jetstar, transfers, three nights accommodation, brilliant getaway, eh? Also a guided snorkel tour along the Great Barrier Reef, wow, and a ride on the Queensland Rainforest Skyrail. So that'll be happening sometime between now and lunchtime, thanks to our friends at Tourism Tropical North Queensland. It's 9:08, New Zealand time. I heard Barry Soper say yesterday that despite all the hard talk, the government's so-called fast-tracking of local government amalgamation won't actually happen anytime soon. Certainly not before the election, which is true, because this is a big change that the government wants to see happen. But as far as I'm concerned, it can't happen soon enough. So the fast-tracking bit is what happened yesterday, with the government's telling councils that if they don't come up with an amalgamation plan within 3 months, the government will do it for them. So you get on with it. I see that Waimakariri Mayor Dan Gordon, he's already pushing back. He's not excited. He says his community has made it clear it doesn't want change. Here's what Dan Gordon's saying, quote, "We remain open to discussing future options with our neighbours, but not at the expense of our district's identity, local decision-making, or ratepayer-owned assets." It sounds to me like Dan Gordon flipping the bird at the government there, don't you think? But tell that to the government, which admits that it didn't campaign on local government reform at the last election, which is true, eh? But it believes there is broad support for what it's planning to do. Might be the case, might not. People like Dan Gordon won't be cheering the government on, though. Well, not even, you know, he's poo-pooing it already. The thing is, there is no doubt in my mind that having nearly 70 local councils in a country the size of New Zealand is nothing short of crazy. 70. Nearly 70. So, of course, something has to change. But what that change looks like is what really matters. And for me, there's only one option for us here in the Greater Christchurch area. And maybe it will only happen if the government forces the issue, because I don't see people like Dan Gordon jumping on board of their own accord, or Dan Gordon saying, yeah, let's suggest this to the government. But the only realistic option here is to do something I've advocated for quite a while now. You know what it is? A super city. The Christchurch Mayor Phil Major, he's saying today that the City Council has already said it's keen to take over the work of Environment Canterbury because ECAN's going to go in this whole thing. So why not? This is my proposition. Why not go the whole hog and join ECAN, Christchurch City, Selwyn, and Waimakariri together. Makes total sense to me. I see it's being reported today that to keep the government happy, Christchurch is going to have to amalgamate with at least one other council. Now, how nuts would that be? Amalgamating Christchurch with just one. You know, Christchurch with Selwyn, but not with Waimakariri. I mean, that would be, even if you were opposed to any form of amalgamation, you'd have to agree that doing it that way would be just nuts. And the thing is, every time a super city is mentioned, some people are quick to point to Auckland as an argument against it. I say, oh, yeah, look, it didn't work in Auckland, did it? Why would you want us to do it in Christchurch? There are some differences. The Auckland super city brought together seven city and district councils and the regional council. That was back in 2010. But a super city in the greater Christchurch area would be nowhere near the same scale. We're talking here about just three councils, got Christchurch, Selwyn and Waimakariri, plus Ekan, of course. So different story completely to what happened in Auckland. And remember too that half of the people living in Selwyn still come into Christchurch every day for work and school. That's a fact. And they contribute nothing towards the cost of running the city. They're using the city's roads. Well, I'm saying they. I might be talking to you. You might be a Selwynite. You're using the city roads. You're not paying anything for the other facilities you use in Christchurch. And not to mention the relatively small distance between Selwyn, Christchurch and Waimakariri, that's why for me, a Greater Christchurch super city is an absolute no-brainer. But what about you? A couple of questions. Do you support what the government's doing? Do you support the government's move to have less local councils? And what do you think should happen in the Greater Christchurch area? Well, tell me. The number to call is 0800 8010 80.
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3: It is just on 16 past nine, so with the government forcing local councils to come up with an amalgamation plan in 3 months, do you think we need to go the whole hog and create a Greater Christchurch super city? I do. That. I've been pushing it for quite a while now, but I want to find out what do you think. 0800 80 10 80 is our number. Barbie, you agree. You say just have one councils. Why do we have all these councils wasting ratepayers' money, keeping all these council staff in jobs? For what? You say, Barbie. So Barbie's in favour of the super city. What's your view? When Selwyn Mayor Lydia Glidden was on the show a few weeks back, you might recall, she was saying that Selwyn is already working on shared services with the Christchurch City Council. This was in relation to staff numbers at Selwyn and the prospect of sharing services more with Christchurch City and therefore not, you know, theory being not needing as many people in the office at Selwyn. But when I asked her about amalgamating with Christchurch and Selwyn, here's what she, Christchurch and Waimakariri, I should say, here's what she had to say.
4: Nah. Like, I think it'll go down like a cup of cold soak with our community. I think too fast, too quick is not okay. And, you know, for us, yes, we have an urban population, but we also have a really big rural population as well. And so, you know, it's not as easy as saying, yes, we are just urban. There's actually a lot to consider in that space.
3: Right. I get that. Where are you? Are you with Lydia Glidden or are you with me on Super City? I get what she's saying, but something's going to have to happen, eh? Because as the government said yesterday, if councils don't come up with a plan within 3 months, the changes are going to be forced on them. And if it gets to that, if the councils here, you know, take their time and the clock ticks and the alarm goes off, the government is going to tell them what's happening. And if I was the government, I'd be telling Christchurch, Selwyn and Waimakariri that amalgamation of all three, that's going to happen. Because, you know, it's all very well living in the here and now, living in the Greater Christchurch area, and you've got people like Dan Gordon, potentially Lydia Glidden as well, getting all territorial on it and parochial on it, because parochialism is the enemy of amalgamation, isn't it? But despite what we might think locally, when you look at it from a distance, you're sitting in Wellington, you're saying, Lordy, take all the parochial interests out of it, because having three councils in such a relatively small area, it's four councils, isn't it? You've got Ekan, Christchurch, Selwyn, Waimakariri. If anyone was looking on, even from a spaceship, and they saw how many councils we have in this area, such a small geographical area, they'd say, why? And that is one. That's my pick. That's what the government, if the government gets to the point of forcing change on us, that's what the government will do. It will force change on us. Because these councils, they're all literally next door, aren't they? Literally next door to each other. You know, you go for a spin on the motorway, you look up and think, oh, hold on, am I still in Christchurch or am I in Selwyn? Am I still in Christchurch or am I in Waimakariri? And you might recall last week when we had that conversation last week about building homes around the red zone area, and Mike Blackburn, who's a construction and property consultant, he phoned in and he was saying that the boundaries between Christchurch and Selwyn and Waimakariri, they're getting very close. He was saying that at some point soon they're pretty much going to be nudging right up against each other in terms of housing and expansion. And look, I would say right now those lines not at risk or on the way to getting very close. I'd say that they're blurring. I'd say the lines are blurring between Christchurch, Selwyn, Waimakariri. So physically, what does that mean? It means physically, geographically, we are already a super city. So why would you not formalise it? Why would you not amalgamate all three councils? Well, four councils, including Ekan. I mean, if we didn't do that, not to amalgamate, not to create a new Christchurch super city, would make no sense. And in actual fact, I go further than that. I would say not creating a new super city in Christchurch would be a lost opportunity. And an opportunity in a very short amount of time, we would come to regret. And so my pick is that if Christchurch doesn't put up amalgamation as its idea,
20: within 3 months, the government will force it on us. And I will have no problem at all with that because I think it's the only option. But what do you think? I want to find out what you think. 0800 8010 80 is our number. It's 921.
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20: It is 9:23. Do you support the government's crackdown on local government, forcing amalgamation? I said there were nearly 70 councils around New Zealand. There are 67. 67. How nut bar is that? So I fully support what the government's doing. In terms of what the local councils come up with within 3 months' time, my view is they have to propose, this is Christchurch, Selwyn, Waimakariri, they have to propose merging, amalgamating and creating a greater Christchurch super city. How do you feel about that? 0800 80 80 is our number. Hi, Bill.
26: Yeah, hi.
20: G'day.
26: What's, Alexa, stop.
20: What's that?
26: I'm just telling the radio to shut up.
20: Oh, brilliant. Fantastic.
26: Shutting that John McDonald up.
20: Well, right. You can talk to me directly now. What's your view?
26: Yeah. Well, I live in Hiranui.
20: Yep.
26: And used to live in Kaikoura. And yeah, it gets complicated. I can see the sense of Christchurch, Waimak, Selwyn in a super city.
20: Yep.
26: But you're including the Environment Canterbury functions, and that then what do you do with Kaikoura and Hiranui, really, because, yeah, the Amberley end of Hiranui has a fair bit to do with Christchurch, but the other end, it's completely different.
20: So, I mean, that's what the Selwyn Mayor, Lydia Glidden, was saying to me a few weeks back, is that, you know, yes, there are urban parts of Selwyn, but also there are rural parts of Selwyn.
26: Mm.
20: Just what you've talked about there, Do I need to go further with the boundaries of my super, well, it's not even super city then, do we have to include Hiranui, places like that? Do we extend it even further?
26: Yeah, well, if you're going to include Environment Canterbury, you've got to look at what the current area of Environment Canterbury is, which includes Kaikoura. So that's north of Kickerang, only just south of Ward before the boundary. And, okay, I suppose you could tack the top end onto Marlborough, which is a unitary council.
20: Yeah. How far does the Marlborough Unitary Council extend?
26: South to nearly to Kickerang.
20: Yeah, right, yeah. That's where the cafe is, isn't it?
26: Yeah.
20: Yeah, I know what it is.
26: Yeah, it's a bit north of that. Yeah. Ward's in Marlborough.
20: Right, okay.
26: Just across the boundary, yeah.
20: So something is going to, if you were in the position of having to come up with a proposal to the government within 3 months' time, what would you propose?
26: I don't know.
20: Let me put it another way. Do you think change is needed or not?
26: Yes. I'm not against change. It's just to make it work. They'd be out on the streets up Clarence Kickerang if they were going to be put in with Christchurch.
20: So I suppose in your mind, the question I'm interested from you, or you know, what I'm interested to just to dig a little bit deeper with you is what's the problem that needs fixing in terms of local government?
26: Well, I think there's a lot of inefficiency, but it keeps getting handed more things by central government,
20: but not given
26: the funding. And funding's the big problem for local government.
20: And that's where, someone's pointing out that it's crazy that the government seems intent on forcing this change, but they're doing nothing with the rates caps idea. But, I mean, you know, that's two conversations for different days. But you don't... Essentially, a super city of some sort in the Greater Christchurch area, you're not in favour of that?
26: No, I'm not against that idea, but just making it work when you get out further.
20: Yeah. I'll tell you what, let's see what people from in the Selwyn and Waimakariri area have to say about, particularly the rural areas of Selwyn and Waimak, and how they would feel about the super city concept, because you've raised a good point there. Thanks, Bill.
26: Because the biggest problem with local government is funding, and if they didn't have to pass the GST on to central government, would make a huge difference.
20: Yeah, well, there's some politicians who have been campaigning on that, and of course, and with the smaller councils, the problem you get is you don't have the rating base. I suspect that is something that's a problem that Selwyn doesn't have, because it's one of the fastest growing areas. But nevertheless. That's no reason for it not to become part of the Greater Christchurch Super City, in my mind. Hey, thanks, Bill. It's 9:29. We'll continue the conversation after headlines, which are next.
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6: 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So what's Ford going to do with that?
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24: A high today in Christchurch of 21 degrees. Confirmation rare human-to-human transmission may be behind a hantavirus outbreak that's killed three cruise ship passengers. A police officer who survived being mowed down by a car in Nelson alongside a colleague who was killed details the moment it happened. A teacher has described thinking he was going to die while trying to save Whanganui Boys High students on a deadly school caving trip. And a warning, kids' screen time could have a long-term impact on self-control, attention and planning. InvestNZ under fire over golden visa events favouring big funds. See more at nzherald.co.nz. Christchurch's weather today, fine aside from some evening high cloud expected. Northerlies and a high today of 21 degrees. Right now it's 11 degrees. Now back to John McDonald.
20: Thanks, Claire. 28 to 10, News Talk ZB, Canterbury Mornings. We are discussing the government's move instructions to local councils to come up with a plan, amalgamation plan within 3 months, or the government will force change on councils. My view is the only option is a Greater Christchurch super city. But what do you think? Hi, Glenn.
26: Hi, John. If the government wanted to going to force amalgamation, I reckon Kadama Waimakariri.
20: Yeah.
26: I think that Waimakariri should amalgamate with Hurunui. It's literally right on their doorstep, that's to use your saying. Because if we join up with Christchurch, nothing will be spent out here on us. It'll all be spent in Christchurch. And I'll give you a perfect example, because I know that you wanted us to put in for this stadium. But I noticed that the pub, it's called the Church near the square, they sold 40 kegs of beer on one that first night of that.
20: They sold, let me correct you, they sold 50 kegs on the first night.
26: Oh, was it 50 kegs?
20: Yeah.
26: Well, we didn't notice any difference out here in Ringura. No pubs, everything was the same. So you were saying that all the regional benefit, put in money to build this and do that. And there was no difference out here. It didn't help anyone out here in Rangiora. So I would imagine that if we're going to put in count our ratepayers' money from Waimakariri into Christchurch, nothing will get spent out here.
20: Don't you think that people in Christchurch could feel the same way and think that they're going to be paying rates and, some of that money will go into things in Rangiora and Kaiapoi?
26: I couldn't imagine nothing would come into Rangiora.
20: What makes you think that?
26: Well, because I didn't notice with the influx of all the people that went to the rugby last week.
20: Yeah.
26: We didn't notice any difference out here. We went selling 50 kegs of beer in one night. probably be lucky if we sold 50 kegs out of all the pubs over the whole weekend.
20: But what about the fact that there would be, there would be money coming from Christchurch people towards your essential services and things like that? It just seems more sustainable.
26: But we don't need them. All our water and sewer is all up to date and very modern. We could probably go without no chlorine and no fluoride. We've got the good water out here.
20: What does Dan Gordon mean? Just before we move on, when he's saying today that he's not for amalgamation because he says it would jeopardise your district's identity. What does he mean by that?
26: I don't know. You'll have to ask Dan.
20: Oh, there we are. I will.
26: That's something that you would say. Righto,
20: thank you, mate. Brilliant. Thank you, Glenn. It's 25 to 10. Morning, Dave.
25: Good morning. How are you?
20: I'm well. Yourself?
26: not bad for an old fart.
20: Ooh. Brilliant. No, you can use that word. I've used it myself now and then. So there we are. You're okay.
26: Yeah.
20: You're all right. Yeah. Where are you at in the Super City? Or what's your idea for amalgamation anyway?
26: Auckland doesn't worry me because I don't go there very often. But it just seems to be a bit of a cluster up there. Nobody seems to agree on anything. But if you've got Ekan in the mix, then aren't you going to have to go down to the banks of the Waitaki River?
20: That's where it does get tricky. And I know that Phil Major has said that the Christchurch City Council is quite happy to take over the work that Ekan does. But it does get tricky with, as an earlier caller was pointing out, that the scope, or the, what's the word for it, the spread of Ekan's responsibilities or coverage, it's too much.
26: Well, you've also got McKenzie.
20: So therefore, what you could see then, if the regional council's going to go, then you could have the likes of Timaru and McKenzie picking up some of those responsibilities, couldn't you?
26: Well, I don't know, because it gets a bit parochial down there, especially on the other side of the Waitaki.
20: Mm.
26: And I think I read somewhere where Timaru and Oamaru were looking at sharing things as well, which would probably include Waimate, because Waimate's not that big, really.
20: The danger is, though, isn't it, that you get these councils saying, and Dan Gordon was saying as much in the news this morning, that, he doesn't want amalgamation, but he's all for having conversations about, doing sharing this and sharing that, and that's what Lydia Glidden at Selborne was talking about as well. But that's all very well, having shared, and I don't even know if it's shared IT services, but, getting some of the things shared between the councils, but that doesn't take away the fact that you've still got 67 of them in the country.
26: Well, there used to be unitary councils. What was it, 100 years ago or something?
20: Was it?
26: Yeah, have a look at your history. I'm pretty sure they were unitary councils way back. Then they all split up and became a borough council or a...
20: Water boards?
26: Yeah, county council. Well, now you're digging.
20: Yeah.
26: All the little boards that used to be around ran their own areas. You had the rabbit board. They're all done voluntarily. I answered somebody's question the other day about this. And it's not that long ago that all these things were around, and then somebody invented a regional council, so that started doubling up stuff. I know of one case years ago. In the ancient times, a guy who worked for the regional council was given a clipboard instead of bullets to go out and control the pests, because they didn't want to buy the bullets, it was wasting money.
20: Oh, right, so okay.
26: So they got a clipboard and a couple of batteries for his torch, and away he went. And now I see...

0: you know, a number you can ring for wallabies. I know we're segueing a bit, but wallaby control is way down south of Dunedin.
1: Yeah.
0: Those things were confined to pretty much to the back of Waimate.
1: What do you put that down to?
0: No pest control.
1: Right, yeah. Because there were trappers and hunters. That was their job, wasn't it? Back in the day.
0: Oh, back in the day, yeah, they would sit there and take them all out. But they were shrewd enough not to take them all out, especially around Central Otago and that, where they were, you know, taking over 100 years ago. Mm. They would leave a few, so they had a job for next year.
1: So after all that, let's pedal back to, you know, to what we're the focus of the discussion this morning and the ultimatum the government's given these councils. If you were running, let's say you were running one of the ones in the Greater Christchurch area, what would you propose?
0: I think you'd want to limit it to three. You know, Rollison and Womack they are reasonably similar. Mm. You know, Womack Kereri's got Pegasus and Rangiora and then a few sort of satellites. And some of those satellites are getting bigger as well. You know, there's a push back out there. Maybe. It depends how limited it's made in terms of staffing. Because you can't just absorb all the staff.
1: No, and that would negate the whole one of the objectives.
0: Yeah, exactly. No, it sounds fine on paper, but you know they get a bit like Topsy and start growing over the years, and you know the next generation's looking at their rates bill and going, "Oh, how come Mum and Dad only paid $2,000 to $3,000 a year?"
1: You know what's funny though, Dave. Just before we move on, it's interesting that people you get so few people taking part in local body elections, but as soon as you start talking about amalgamation, they're all against it. Well, not all, but a lot of people.
0: Well, I suppose you look at the news about Auckland and Wellington, you know, and you think, oh Lord, do we really want this?
1: Yeah, but Wellington's not a super city.
0: Well, they want it, don't they?
1: Well, they're talking about it, but I mean, as I said before, the situation in Auckland was way different. They brought together seven councils plus the regional council. That was eight, whereas what I'm talking about here in Christchurch, it would be four, including ECAN. So you know, I don't see it being the turning into the cluster that people seem to think Auckland has.
0: Oh well, I'd hope not.
1: Yeah, nice to talk to you, Dave.
0: All right,
1: brilliant. See it by now. How would you see it working? Could you see it working? And do you think people who are opposed to the idea of a super city is it just short sighted parochialism? Because that's what it seems like to me. 0800 80 10 80 is our number. 18 to 10.
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3: Canterbury Mornings.
4: It's quarter to 10. Hey, Scott.
5: G'day, John. Just tuned in for the first time this morning, so it sounds like it's an interesting conversation. So I think, my opinion is, you look at Rolleston is a growing city, and it's got all new infrastructure, or mostly all new infrastructure. So why would they want to pump millions of dollars into the Christchurch Central City, or, you know, Christchurch City is a larger city, to fix our infrastructure here in the city?
4: Do you reckon that's a
5: sort of thing? Although a larger part of Rangiora is older, but, you know, they've also grown exponentially and they've got new infrastructure. So they don't have the billions of dollars of fixes that Christchurch City has.
4: Hey, Scott, just before you go further, because I know you're in Christchurch, but do you honestly...
5: Yeah, but
4: do you honestly think that there are people in, you know, Selwyn and Waimakariri who would look at amalgamation, look at a super city arrangement as just the Christchurch sucking their rates money back and not seeing it as a two-way street, which it would be?
5: Well, you think. So, apart from... You look at the wider scheme of things. Apart from Rolleston, and I suppose you could include Lincoln in that as well, both those areas are massively a rural population, apart from Rangiora, Lincoln, Rolleston.
4: Yeah.
5: So Lincoln itself has got reasonably, I suppose you could say a third of its new infrastructure because of their expansion. And Rolleston and Lincoln very quickly are going to become almost one town. They're so close together with boundaries now. I think they would. Like, it sounds like a great idea to be able to get lots of central government funding, but, you know, why should towns that have got new infrastructure be feeding the likes of Christchurch that's got billions of dollars of infrastructure that need redoing, where the rural people that are paying all their rates to the current governments out in those areas, or, you know, councils in those areas, I should say, why should they be feeding Christchurch City? Like, as a, like, working on farm, we never used to get anything from the local government council in Ashburton apart from road grading, and that was it. We had all our water was supplied on farm through wells or, reservoirs, stuff like that. We never got anything. Well, you know, the power runs along the sides of the roads, but it's through the local power authority, so it wasn't anything to do with any councils. And for where I live, we always have to, or had to, ring the local council to get the grader to come out and actually do the roads. So we, apart from once every 3 months, we never actually got anything from the council at all as a rural community where I lived in Ashburton.
4: You see, someone's pointed out that in relation to Mackenzie, for example, who was it? Dave. Dave says Mackenzie District Council was in the black. I can't verify these facts because he's just delivered them, put them in front of me now. But saying Mackenzie was in the black 5 years ago, now it owes $60 million. Sounds like mismanagement to me.
5: Well, yeah. I mean, you look at the Ashburton District Council. They spent, I think it was between $70 and $80 million building a brand new council chambers. In Library down there in the centre of Ashburton, they then have sold off what was the library and the council chambers, and I think they're both being developed into hotels. But Ashburton, yeah, it's a different. It used to be always in the black. They then spent all these millions of dollars on upgrades for the council buildings and all the rest of it. But then I was reading not so long ago that they had overspent in their yearly budget and they were having to cut their budget for this year because they'd turned around and spent too much in the centre of town or in the township versus what they needed to spend out doing the maintenance on the roads. It's in, you know, Kaikoura. Like, how far are you going to stretch out? So you've got Waimak, you've got Christchurch Central, you've got Selwyn, but as I say, Selwyn reaches all the way now down to the Rakaia, well, you know, the Rakaia River, all the way up through to basically, you might as well say, the foothills, or including the foothills, all the way out to the coast. Mm. Then the Waimak's the same thing. You know, you go over the bridge, you're in the Waimak until you hit the Hurunui area, but it stretches an awful long way. So, I mean,
4: it almost sounds.
5: Do you include then the Hurunui? Do you then include Mid Canterbury? Do you then include, like, as people say, do you then include Timaru and the Waitaki? And how far do you go? Like, Ekan has an influence all over the place. So if you're including Ekan, Ekan needs to get their stuff together here in the central city and, yeah, do a better job than what they're doing out in the rural sector, though, too.
4: Well, I think what would happen, what would make sense for me, is you'd have Christchurch City Council, you know, you'd have Christchurch, Selwyn, Waimakariri as one new entity absorbing the Ekan responsibilities in those particular areas, and then it's the other councils in the other areas that Ekan covers, they pick up.
5: Yeah, so is Banks Peninsula, is it a council on its own, or is it part of Selwyn?
4: No, hold on. Banks Peninsula is part of Christchurch City. It amalgamated with Christchurch City years ago.
5: Okay, no, that's right. So, I mean, like, you look at the flooding that was, 6 months or so ago, Ekan was responsible for going out and opening, was it Lake Forsyth out to the sea?
4: Yeah.
5: But it wasn't until after the flooding happened that they actually decided to do so. Instead of being proactive and spending that money beforehand, because I don't know whether obviously the council and Ekan got together and decided they would wait. But, you know, Ekan aren't proactive, they're reactive. If you're going to amalgamate into a massive big area, sort of super city, one council, then you've got to have people on councils then that are going to be proactive and think ahead 2 or 3 steps instead of being reactive. And then, as I say, you've got to buff up the infrastructure like the sewage treatment and all that sort of thing. And, yeah, you know, all prices then have to become one. Like the guy a couple of calls ago, I don't think he realises that there is chlorine in the Rangiora water. And, you know, you had that discussion, 3 or 4 weeks ago.
4: Yeah.
5: People in the different councils don't, I think, realise what they're actually getting from their current council versus what they would get if, you know, what apart from extra money in the coffers from rates, what would we actually gain as a super city encompassing Waimak, Selwyn, even Hurunui,
4: I'll give you one quick example because I've got to move on. I'll give you one quick example. You've got Selwyn, for example, approving massive subdivisions in its neck of the woods, and then you've got Christchurch City Council doing everything it can to try and get more people living in the central city. Left hand, right hand, they don't know what they're doing. They don't need to know what the other's doing.
5: Yeah,
4: when in actual fact, they should.
5: You could say that, though, too, with left hand, right hand, when it's coming to maintenance and infrastructure renewal or new infrastructure around the city too. Like, you know, and you've discussed it yourself over the radio before. like one contractor comes along and digs up the road, they then reseal it, spend hundreds of $2-5 million resealing the road.
4: Oh, yeah,
5: six
4: yeah.
5: Six months later, another contractor comes along and does the same thing.
4: Yeah, look, I do have to fly, but I hear what you're saying, Scott, but I just think you would have much better coordination, and as a result of that, you'd get much more value on the spend. Thanks, Scott.
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4: You got a phone in your hand at the moment, got a device in your hand. Do you reckon you're setting a very good example? I'll tell you why I'm asking that after 10 to catch up with the news too, that the Stones are going back on tour and releasing a new album. And there is no such thing as retirement for these guys. The album's called Foreign Tongues. It'll be out on July the 10th. It'll be their 25th album. How about that?

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11: It's 10 o'clock and 9 degrees in Christchurch, Kia ora. I'm Claire Sherwood. Expert belief a deadly cruise ship hantavirus outbreak is unlikely to be the beginnings of a COVID-like pandemic. The World Health Organization says rare human-to-human transmission appears to be happening. 3 of 150 people on board have died, while there are 2 confirmed cases and 5 suspected. MFAT is aware of 1 New Zealander on board. Massey University infectious disease expert David Heyman says the concern with viruses like this remains with those infected and their contacts.
12: The people that get them have a high probability of dying, and also there's a long incubation period, so they've got a long period of uncertainty. But I think in terms of global pandemics, I don't think we should be worrying ourselves yet.
11: Also today, Christchurch City Council's idea to explore selling or leasing parts of the red zone for housing has progressed. It's identified more than 10 hectares of land split across 11 parts of the quake-damaged zone suitable for rebuild. They include sites on Stanmore, Gayhurst, McBratney's and Wainoni Roads, as well as Avonside Drive. At the first meeting of the newly formed Otakaro Avon River Corridor Regeneration Committee, members agreed to engage with community housing providers Kāinga Ora, Iwi, charitable trusts and private developers. They'll be asked to present ideas to council, which will use them to map out plans. A mixed response from South Island leaders in the wake of the local government changes. The government is giving councils 3 months to put forward merger proposals, or it will force them to join up under its process. Rosie Leishman has the details.
13: Selwyn Mayor Lydia Glidden says she's surprised by the short timeline and rushing the process won't lead to better outcomes. Timaru's Nigel Bowen supports it, saying Christchurch's urban voice has dominated regional policy for too long, failing to reflect South Canterbury priorities. Marlborough's Nadine Taylor is open to amalgamation talks with Kaikoura, and Dunedin leaders say they were already working on it, but this sharpens the focus.
11: The Reserve Bank says the Iran war is continuing to have significant and immediate effects on New Zealand. Its latest financial stability report says our banks, insurance companies and financial institutions are well positioned for what comes next. Business reporter Michael Sergel runs through the key findings.
14: The central bank says rising fuel prices are affecting both households and businesses. It says high diesel prices are particularly impacting the transport and logistics sectors and primary industries, including forestry and fishing. It says a slowdown in economic recovery is likely to affect both jobs growth and debt servicing.
11: And we're officially spending more on fuel, crowding our most other areas. ANZ card data from April shows spending at the pump jumped 0.9% on top of March's 20% hike shortly after the war began. Spending on retail, public transport, car dealerships and the normally recession-proof health and beauty sector all took a hit. An unusually large drop at supermarkets too, down 1.4%. First Retail Group Managing Director Chris Wilkinson says they've seen a decisive shift in how we're grocery shopping.
15: People moving to own brand product, people being very smart with their purchasing, shopping around at different brands.
11: That's News Talk ZB News with Fisher Funds, investing in New Zealand for over 25 years.
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16: 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Arsenal have beaten Atletico Madrid 1-0 on the night and 2-1 on aggregate to reach the Champions League football final. Bukayo Saka scored the decisive goal just before half-time. The Gunners' only other appearance in a Champions League decider came 20 years ago when they were beaten by Barcelona. Manager Mikel Arteta has reacted to the feat.
17: It's an incredible night. We made history again together, and I cannot be happier, prouder for everybody that is involved in this football club. The manner that that we got received outside the stadium already was special and unique.
16: Bayern Munich host to Paris Saint-Germain tomorrow to determine Arsenal's opponents. PSG hold a 5-4 advantage from the first leg. A Pacific Rugby consortium claims politics within the sport are preventing a bid to save Moana Pacifica. The Super Rugby franchise is being disbanded at the end of the season by the current owners. However, Kanaloa Rugby claims to have the finances and plans to keep the side afloat. Chief Executive Tracy Artinger has told the Mike Hosking Breakfast Moana boss Debbie Sorensen is preventing the bid from going further.
18: In my discussions with people who are involved in that group, it seems that our offer never got past Debbie, and we would like to see that in the hands of the directors of the company.
16: The two parties were at odds in 2019 when bidding for the licence to run the then new team. The Warriors development manager Andrew McFadden's detailed a tricky wage balancing act ahead for the NRL club. The former coach oversaw the addition of an under 17 side and the return of two other age grade teams in 2024. McFadden says the top side benefits from an improved pathway system, with examples being the rise of forwards Leka Halasima and Dimitrik Vaimonga. He says home talent needs considering in the salary cap juggle.
19: Sometimes I feel like I've got to leave space because those young kids are coming, and example is someone like Leka. And they come through really fast. Well, you've got to allow for that. Otherwise, you lose them.
16: I'm Nick Bewley. That's News Talk ZB News. And sport to 10:05. John McDonald is next.
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20: Enjoy sweet, crisp, New Zealand grown persimmons in season now. Good morning. Now, Brougham Street. You're going to hit traffic there from Barrington through to Antigua. Waltham Road heading up towards Moorhouse. Again, Linwood Avenue at Aldwyns Road. Slow from time to time. Also, Papanui, Heaton and Innes. Get into New Zealand persimmons now. Follow 5aday.nz for recipes and giveaways. Avanka Zonich for Time Saver Traffic.
10: Weather with Smartgrass. Every forecast suits Smartgrass.
11: Should stay fine aside from some evening high cloud expected. And northeasterlies developing this afternoon as we make our way to a high of 21 degrees. Overnight should be 12. Tomorrow, Thursday, partly cloudy. There is the chance of some showers. Northeasterlies strong from early in the day. The high again, though, 21. Right now in the city, it's just gone 13 degrees. That's News Talk ZB News Sport and Weather to 10:07.
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0: Morning, isn't it brilliant to see the gloomy skies have left us for the time being anyway. If you'd like to see a lot more of that blue sky, remember between 11 and midday your chance to win the trip to North Queensland. All you have to do is listen up for the Queensland question. That's after 11, and remember this time tomorrow Christchurch Mayor Phil Major will be with us. What are you going to call him? Canterbury Mayor Phil Major. The Lord of all he surveys. Post-amalgamation, so he's with us straight after 10 tomorrow morning. Phil Major on News Talk ZB. Right now, I've got something for you from the Tell Us Something We Don't Know file, because there is another warning today about the dangers of kids using screens. You know, the old screen time battle that anyone who's been a parent in the last 20 or so years will know all about. I was thinking about it, eh? Because you sort of think, kids on screens and things, it's all recent. But actually, no, it's not. I mean, my kids are all in their early 20s, and there were a few screen battles at our place. But instead of blaming, I'll tell you about what these researchers are saying to us, the new warning. But instead of blaming the technology itself and, you know, everything else under the sun for kids getting hooked on devices, have you ever thought about how much of an example or what example you set with your device use? Ever think about that? So the news today is that Auckland University researchers, what they've done is that they've had to read through 58 different international studies, all of these studies of the impacts of screen time. So global studies, 58 of them. And what they've found is that 81% of these studies, so it's vast majority, 81% of them have found that screen time as a child means worse mental skills later in life. How about that? Eh? It almost sounds like smoking, doesn't it? You smoke cigarettes, the consequences later in life are all your fault. And so they've found that in 81% of these studies around the world, screen time as a child means your mental skills later in life are going to be worse. And that's things like focus. It's things like remembering instructions. That sounds like me. It's things like controlling impulses. I think I'm all right. And things like managing your emotions. They all go askew to varying degrees if you have a lot of time on screens when you're a kid. Now, the person who led this work, Claire Reid from Auckland University, she's saying today that some of these studies even found that there have been long-term physical changes to kids' brains because of them spending a lot of time on devices, which I don't think that'll be a surprise to anyone, because I think we can all agree that kids spending a truckload of time on screens and devices isn't a good thing. I mean, I haven't needed researchers to tell me that. I've come to my own conclusions in that regard. Not that I was a champion at getting the kids and keeping the kids off devices, by the way, but I can't see any good coming from kids, for example, when they're at the supermarket, being pushed around the supermarket on a screen. Why do you have to be on a screen doing that? So I'm not surprised by this. But this is the aspect of it that I want to focus on with you this morning. How hypocritical do you think us adults are in all of this? Because, you know, it's all very well to tut-tut over the keep cups about, you know, kids needing to spend more time outside and, you know, not on bloody Fortnite, you know. Get off the Fortnite! Or, you know, it's all very well to tell kids to get off the blimmin' phone, get off the phone. But here's the question. What example do you think us adults are setting? And I'm going to put my toe in the water and put my five cents in. And I want to find out what you think. But I reckon, overall, we're setting a very bad example. I reckon us adults, we're hypocrites when it comes to how we feel about kids on devices versus the example we set on our devices. It's a bit like, you know what it's like? Actually, it's exactly like this. It's like blaming the alcohol industry and blaming the advertising people for making booze enticing to young people. You know how many times you say that? We can't have billboards and have signs around schools because bad example will get more kids, you know, thinking about having a drink. And we're very quick to do that, but we don't think about what we might have in the fridge at home. And I've thought about this for a while now, that a young person's, and this is kind of connected, don't think I'm straying here, but I've thought this for a while now, that a young person's attitude to alcohol, for example, is way more influenced by what they see in the fridge at home than any billboard. So, you know, you can campaign not to have your alcohol advertising, all of that carry on, but if a kid goes to the fridge to get a juice or a milk or anything, something to eat, and they see half a dozen Heinekens in the fridge all the time and a half-drunk bottle of Sauv Blanc, then that normalises it, eh? And I reckon it is exactly the same with screens and screen time. And look, I'll admit it now. There would have been times when my kids were younger that I would have been banging on about, you know, getting off the devices, like I say. Get off the Fortnite, put the bloody phone down, you know. So I would have been banging on doing that, and I'd be doing it with a phone in my hand. So I was saying, get off the phone. I'll be holding my phone, and then when I was done with all the instructions on what they should be doing, I'd go back to the phone, look at the phone again, and do exactly what I've been telling them not to do. See, I reckon we are setting a terrible example. It's all very well to have them, you know, blame the kids, but I think we are just as much of the problem. No phones at the dining table were always the thing at our place. That was the rule, but even then there'd be times when I'd break that rule. But what do you think about this? I'm interested to know, how much of an influence do you think us adults are in terms of how we use devices and the sort of example we set to kids, the example we give to kids and the role modelling, I suppose, in terms of the way we use devices. Do you think, be honest now, do you think we set a good example or not? Well, call me and tell me. My number is 0800 801080.
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0: It is 17 and a half past 10. What example do you think us adults set? And I'm assuming that most listening to us now are adults. You might be you might be younger than 18, and if you've got a view on the example set by adults in terms of screen use, more than happy for you to chime in on this as well. But the question is, what example do you think us adults set kids, or how impressionable do you think our use of devices is when it comes to kids and their use of devices? Because this research out today, been done by Auckland University, it's looked at a whole lot of 58 different international studies on the impacts of screen time, and has found that 81% of these studies have determined that screen time as a child means worse mental skills later in life. And I'm putting my hand up today and saying guilty as charged, and I want to find out whether you think you're guilty as charged as well. I'm guilty. What I'm saying is I'm guilty of setting a very bad example when it comes to use of screens and devices. I'm saying that, I'm hooked, absolutely hooked on it. But you know how they say, you know, people say, oh, they're having a rethink about how much alcohol they're drinking, or they're having a rethink about how much coffee they're drinking, or they're changing this about, you know, their life. You never hear people say, oh, well, you might have done it, tell me. But you never hear people say, oh, I want to use my device less. I want to use my phone less. Because there's no shortage of ways of finding out how addicted you are. Rory's just told me he's done a check on his phone. He used his phone daily last week for an average of 3 hours and 48 minutes. So his average is, Rory's average is 4 hours a day. He uses his device 4 hours a day. He got a friend though. What about this? A friend of Rory's, his daytime or his daily average time on devices is 8 hours. He spends 8 hours a day on his phone, Rory. Unbelievable. And that's why, you see people walking around. It's Matt Rory. Rory's got all the stories. He was at a petrol station at a BP last night, was it? Last night, yesterday. And a guy was walking out with his nose in his phone. And Rory had to stop until the guy actually eventually looked up and realised he was in Rory's way. So that's how it's, the devices have just crept in, haven't they? And I don't think we can blame or put all the blame in terms of kids being hooked on devices. I don't think we can put all the blame on the technology companies and social pressures and all of that, because I think adults, we're part of the problem, because I think we set some pretty bad examples ourselves. And I want to find out whether you, do you agree or disagree with that? And have you, this would be interesting, have you actively changed or have you actively done something to reduce the amount of time you spend on devices? Is it something that you've realised actually, and whether it be because you feel you're setting a bad example for the kids, or whether you just think it's not good for you, have you made changes in the way you deal with your devices or handle them, or, engage with them, which has actually allowed you to spend less time on them? Because I'd be interested to find out if you have and how you've done it, because it is so easy to get trapped. I took Instagram off my phone a wee while ago. I fell into the trap, doom scrolling. I couldn't tell you how many hours a day I was spending on average on my phone because of Instagram. But I knew I was wasting time on Instagram. But you pick it up and it sucks you in, doesn't it? And unless we make some proactive changes, we continue to get sucked in. And as a result of that, I think we set a very bad example to kids and young people. What do you think? 0800 80 1080 is my number, 1022.
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0: 10:24. Also, what are the phone rules at your house? Be interested to know whether it's with the kids or with yourself. There's one rule that I tried to have. It was that one you read about. Is, you know, no scrolling before bed. But then, you know, what happens? I get a text from Rory saying, "Oh, sorry, mate, for the late message." Then I'm on the phone, and then something pings up. I reckon most of the time that I spend on my phone is to do with work. Now that I've ditched the old Insta, I reckon that's my excuse anyway. That my screen time is chewed up by, you know, getting across the news and knowing what's happening. Rory was just telling me he knows someone who got one of the Flash Harry iPhones and realised that she was using it so much that she ditched the new phone, went back to the old phone because, you know, it was sucking her in so much and she realised she was spending so much time on it. Is that the same friend who spends eight hours a day on average on their phone? No, it's not. So do you think that adults and the way that we use our devices and our smartphones, do you think we have a role to play or we have had a role to play in the in influencing young people and making them think that it's okay to be on your device all the time? Because there are. I've got a colleague, not in Christchurch, but a colleague elsewhere, and he's admitted as much that he's on his phone a hell of a lot of time. I mean, you know, there are people, and I'm not saying I'm any different from most people, but, you know, you carry your phone with you most of the time, don't you? I've got this. I'm doing 10,000 steps at the moment. That's my excuse for holding the phone, because I don't have an Apple Watch. And I reckon an Apple Watch would drive me nuts. I mean, something that focused just on fitness might be fine. One of those, you know, what's that starts with G? I can't remember the brand name. But anyway, sorry, Rory, what's that one? Anyway, don't worry. It starts with G. Yeah, the Garmin Watch. I haven't got one of those. But I just think having an Apple Watch, and then because I've been sitting with people, you know, having coffee with people, and then you see them twitch a bit and think, oh, what's going on here in the twitch? And then suddenly you realize they're looking at an email on the watch. Not for me, thanks. I'm not that hooked on my devices to need one of those. at the supermarket the other day, I saw a guy, I'm sure he was doing it, he was talking on his watch, and he's walking around with his wrist up to his chops. I thought, man alive, just concentrate on the shopping. Oh, here we go. The old mouse is doing its trick now, Rory. I'm not sure if you do something to it. There, g'day, Phil.
1: Yeah, John, how are you?
0: Yeah, I'm well. Well, you hooked on your devices?
1: I sort of am, in a bit of a different way. It's a bit early for me. I'm normally not ringing to you till after 11.
0: You're right.
1: I do spend a bit of time on my phone looking at things like Facebook and listening to Spotify and stuff like that. But I'm kind of, so I do a bit of time in that. Probably something like 3 hours a day probably would be, or more it adds up to if I think about it in the past. But I'm more hooked on my phone, and when I say a different way, is that with my situation, which is probably a bit different from other people's, and being hooked on the phone with my not working and having my battles with the depression and that, and part of being hooked on the phone is I have the talkback on, and I just spend my day at home basically a lot of the time, apart from when I go and maybe had a few golf balls and practice a bit of golf, actually just listening to the talkback, you know, for most of the day.
0: So on your device?
1: Yeah, on my phone, you know.
0: Yeah.
1: So in that way, I suppose, yeah, I'm quite hooked on the phone, but like I say, it's a bit of a different sort of angle on it, but you could say, I'm quite hooked on the phone in that sense.
0: It's funny, eh? Because I remember I read about Nokia when they developed their first phone, and the text capability was just an add-on, and they thought, oh, it's not going to take off, blah blah blah, and they were blown away that it was texting that became more popular than people using the phone to actually talk on it. So, you know, I think what happened is you got the likes of Apple who saw that and they took it to the next level. But the interesting thing too, I read a book about Apple and also Zuckerberg and all those guys, and they wouldn't let their kids use devices because they knew that they had developed them in a way that they would be addictive, and they were keeping their kids off them.
1: Yeah, isn't that interesting?
0: But rich.
1: That's a bit like what you say, hypocritical, isn't it?
0: Yeah,
1: that's interesting, isn't it? The people that invented the device, it's quite evil in a way, isn't it? I'm looking for a better word than evil, not evil, but it's quite, what would be the word, where they were aware of the dangers, so they let everybody else.
0: Some people would say it's evil, mate, yeah.
1: Yeah, let everybody else use the product. It's a bit like, I suppose, people that invented cigarettes and they don't smoke themselves because they knew the dangers, but they let everyone else. But, yeah, that's interesting. So,
0: do you reckon kids look at it? Because, I mean, I'm a firm believer of this. Do you reckon kids see how adults use devices and think, well, that's, you know, one, you can't have one rule for one and one rule for another?
1: Yeah, absolutely, because, again, our kids are pretty smart, you know, like they're developing, you know, their brains and they're developing, but they're pretty kind of intuitive and pretty smart and pick up on things pretty clever. So, you know, if you say, because it's a bit different for me because I don't have any children and that sort of thing, but, you know, I've got friends and that have children around them, and you see how they, how the kids are with the adults and that sort of thing. And yeah, so if you say to a child, you can't do this, and the only limited sort of thing on a certain amount of time, and then you're on the device yourself, then the kid's going to be thinking, you know, even if they're only like 3 or 4 years old, or 5, 6, 7, they're going to be thinking in their mind, well, hang on, mum and dad said I can't do this, but mum and dad are using the phone, so, you know, why can't I, sort of thing, because they don't understand, you know, that they're not adults, so they think they should have the same privileges or be able to do what mum and dad do. I think absolutely.
0: Would you consider yourself would you consider yourself to be addicted to your phone?
1: I would, in the sense, at the moment of my listening to the talk back, because it's one of the...
0: So basically, we're to blame. Is that what you're saying, Phil?
1: Well, no, it's all on me. When I speak to the psychologist I speak to, you know, that's helping me out, that's trying to help me out, like one of the things. Yeah, no, it's on me. I can't blame you guys or, you know, the talk back or whatever. It's my responsibility, and like the psychologist Richard that I deal with says to me, it's a distraction for me as well, part of a distraction, yeah, in terms of, you know, dealing with things and that kind of thing, of just not dealing with things, basically. But having said that, I do enjoy chatting with people and socialising and putting my opinions and things across when I have a thought on something, you know, doing a conversation.
0: Yeah. So
1: there is that part of it. But no, it's definitely me. It's all on me, and it's up to me to go for a walk and during the day, or like I say, go and practice some golf, or pull myself away from the phone for a while. But
0: it can be blimmin' difficult, though, eh? And there is that whole thing about people wanting to, or thinking that they need to be contactable the whole time. Hey, thanks, Phil. You, I wonder when you get to the point, or when you are prepared to admit that you are addicted to your phone. Because if you I don't know, Rory's friend, 8 hours a day on average, that's an addiction, isn't it? If you're happy to talk about it, I'd love to talk to you. If you've ever got to a point where you have realised you do have an addiction to your phone, and what was it that made you realise that? Was it someone else telling you, or did you note it out yourself? 0800 8010 80 is my number. Headlines are next.
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21: The California DMV, of course, has announced they've got the first of its kind laws that they're going to introduce shortly. 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So what's Ford going to do with that?
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32: A high in Christchurch of 21 degrees. The World Health Organization says human-to-human transmission of hantavirus is likely happening on board a cruise ship where 3 passengers have died. Experts, though, say it's unlikely to be the beginnings of a global COVID-like pandemic. Christchurch City Council's idea to explore selling or leasing parts of the residential red zone has progressed. StatsNZ data due out shortly, expected to show unemployment remained steady or even rose rose slightly in the 3 months of this year. And the Rolling Stones are set to release a new album this July. Grand Coalition, how a national Labour power share could work. See Audrey Young's column, nzherald.co.nz. Christchurch's weather today, fine aside from some evening high cloud. Northeasterlies developing a bit later. And a high today of 21 degrees. It's 14 degrees right now. Now back to John McDonald.
0: Thanks, Claire. 23 to 11. Oh, I've just heard from someone who has a phone addiction. I'll get to that very shortly. But I was just reading about some work done at Stanford University in terms of the impact of excessive screen time on the adult brain. So this research out today from Auckland has been looking at the impact on kids and excessive screen use as a child and what that means later in life. But what about if you're an adult already and you're getting hooked on your devices? Well, the Stanford people, Marie LaFleur is the researcher involved in this, saying today that binge-watching TV, watching YouTube videos for hours or scrolling on your phone every morning may seem harmless, but research shows that too much screen time may be detrimental to your health as an adult and not just a kid. And we're not just talking addiction. She says that it's too much screen time can impact our health in a myriad of ways, from eye strain and neck pain to social isolation and mental health. She says, quote, "The negative effects of screen time are insidious because you can't see what's happening in your brain as you're staring at the screen." She says, quote, "If you scrolled on your phone in bed for an hour just one morning, the negative impacts would be minimal. But if it becomes a habit day after day, month after month, this behaviour can take our toll." And eye strain is one of the things that she's pointing out in particular. And and she talks about things being insidious. I suppose the fact that you now have a lot of people have the alarm on their phone. That was the reason why I went out and bought a little dinky alarm clock, actually, because I had the phone as an alarm, and it was just a pain in the backside. I turned notifications off. All of that done. Well, all that going through the night. People can still ring me if they need to.

0: People can still ring me if they need to, if there's an emergency. But that was a very simple thing I did, because as soon as, you know, something pings up, you're looking at it, and you're looking at it in the dark, or you're looking at it first thing, doesn't do you any favours. And the researcher from Stanford there talking about impact on eyesight being just one of the consequences of excessive screen time as an adult. So I think that the fact that we use our phones for so many different things these days, such as even something as simple as an alarm clock, I think that's part of the problem. Ed has been in touch. Morning, Ed. You say you have raging cell phone addiction, and you think the majority of people do. You say you're trying to actively address it, just like any other vice. The latest trick you're trying is the Apple Watch with cellular capability, so you can leave the phone at home, but you're still contactable. You say you can't be on your phone if it's not there. I get it. Maybe that was you, Ed. I saw at the supermarket the other day. Running around there, talking on your watch. Did look slightly strange, but I hear what you're saying, and maybe I hope that works for you, Ed, because the fact that you admit yourself you've got a raging cell phone addiction, I imagine that must be pretty troubling for you, because anyone who feels they're addicted to anything are troubled by it. The trick is doing something about it. So hopefully the Apple Watch with the cellular function, hopefully that works for you, Ed. And all the very best. Thanks for getting in touch. It's 19 to 11.
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0: Those latest unemployment numbers out shortly. Morning, Ian.
2: Oh, good morning, John. I'd just like to bring up the point that screen addictions can lead to poor sleep.
0: Yeah.
2: I have no trouble getting off the screen at night because I've got low vision and my eyes get very tired and I go to sleep easily. But I realised that I was waking up after about 4 hours, and I can get back to sleep very quickly if I don't get addicted to listening to Tim Beveridge. He's my favourite talkback host.
0: Hey, careful, careful. You mean your favourite nighttime one?
2: So I've really disciplined myself not to listen to Tim Beveridge at night. I listen to him on the weekends instead. And then I get back to sleep quicker and get my 7 or 8 hours, because especially when you're older, lack of sleep can lead to dementia.
0: Yeah,
2: and
0: yeah.
2: Who wants that?
0: So what about during the day? Do you spend much time on your device?
2: I'm in an area where I can't use a cell phone. I have to have a landline, so I don't have that problem. I'm ringing you from a landline with a modem.
0: Oh.
2: With Wi-Fi. Spark's got to upgrade their systems, but they keep saying that, but they haven't done it yet. But even my family, when they all come home with their flash phones, they have trouble getting reception here. So I've got to jump back and forth to my landline.
0: Hey, can I ask you something? What's your trick when, if you've been on your phone and you wake up after 4 hours, how come you get back to sleep so quickly?
2: Well, I don't get back very quickly, but I've trained myself for relaxation, you know, starting at your toes and working up your body and that, and deep breathing, breathe in for 7, hold, then breathe out. I do that, and failing all that, I sing to myself in my mind.
0: I was going to say, you know the rules.
2: All well all over the earth.
0: I was going to say.
2: God keeps the night watch for you and me. Usually asleep then.
0: Okay, I was going to say, you know the rules. We don't do singing or poetry on the show. You know about that, eh?
2: Yeah, well I'm talking it. You asked me, so
0: yeah, I
2: told you.
0: I know.
2: Yeah, that's, and I, when I'm really tired after going out somewhere, I don't go out that often because I have to go in a wheelchair until I got my knee fixed. It was supposed to be fixed last November, by the way. But anyway, I live in hope. If I'm very tired, I just crash out and I can sleep for 8 or 10 hours. And I kind of wonder if I'm going to wake up, but I do.
0: So far,
2: I've been waking up after 10 hours.
0: Do you reckon we, just on before I move on, do you reckon that we us adults do set bad examples with our use of the phones?
2: Oh, I've been horrified at in the past before. It's a very worthy subject because it wasn't talked about much when my grandchildren, who are now adults now, were given their phones as a childminder. And I knew it wasn't right. I knew it wasn't good for them because, if nothing else, it was impacting on the time when they should be doing other things, improving their hand and eye coordination, getting outside, and was used as a childminder. So it's a very worthy subject to be brought up, and I'm glad the scientists have got onto it and realised that it wasn't good for very young children to be childminded with the phone.
0: Yeah, the horse has bolted though, hasn't it?
2: Well, I've tamed a few horses in my lifetime.
0: Right.
2: Get the horse back on track.
0: Get the horse back. Lordy, man, I like your optimism on that one. Hey, thanks, Anne.
2: You're welcome.
0: All right, bye now. We've got those unemployment numbers coming through. Viv, you're a bit like Phil. You say that your problem is listening to ZB too much. That's your addiction. I'd call that a healthy addiction, Viv. But then, of course, I would say that, wouldn't I? 11 to 11.
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0: Those unemployment numbers have come through, and unemployment has fallen slightly in the first 3 months of this year. Latest Stats NZ data shows the rate was 5.3% in the March quarter, down from 5.4% in the December quarter. So what have the economists been saying? Well, they've been saying or forecasting the rate would land somewhere between 5.4 and 5.5. So they were kind of, they stretched it a bit. The numbers, the official numbers from Stats NZ show the rate was 5.3% in the March quarter, which means unemployment has fallen slightly in the first 3 months of this year. We'll have more on that in the news at 11 and analysis reaction across the day. 8 to 11. Emma, g'day Emma. You are a 22-year-old university student and you say you've got a terrible attention span and you say the best thing you could do was to sell your phone and get an older one. Which is that's exactly what Rory's friend who was spending 8 hours a day. Is that right? Spending 8 hours a day on their phone. We've got a lower spec one. So what you did is you say you got an iPhone SE. Man, that's going back. Where'd you find that? Museum. You got an iPhone SE and you sold your iPhone 15. And the great thing about the iPhone SE for you is that it had limited features. You say it's smaller too. And that helps stop you using it so much. They are small, those phones. I mean, I had one of those things. I thought they were brilliant. Because remember it got to the point where the iPhone started to look like an iPad and the iPad got bigger. Speaking of, I'm driving around with an iPad at the moment in front of me. That's one of the things I've been getting used to with this Ford Mustang EV that Team Hutchinson Ford have allowed me to use this week. It's unbelievable. And the thing about it, is I thought it would take me all week to get used to the concept of an electric vehicle. Not the case at all. I picked it up after the show on Monday, and then yesterday used it a bit. Then last night, one of the kids wanted to go for a spin. When I say kids, they're in their 20s. went for a bit of a spin. But of course, the benefit of that is he knew about all the features because he's been riding in EVs for a while with friends. But I'm really getting accustomed to it, and I'm thinking on day two, if I'm feeling as comfortable as I am, I reckon by Friday I just might be an EV convert. But we will see, and I'll tell John and the team at Team Hutchinson Ford. Ben, sales manager there, education session. And I don't know if he realised that he was talking to a Luddite, but that's what I am. But it just shows that even I can get behind the wheel of an EV and not be too confronted or challenged by the technology, and within 2 days feel very comfortable. So I'll let you know. I'll let you know as the week progresses how much towards that being an EV person I am. So Emma, Emma set me off then. Thanks, Emma. And you say as a result of getting the iPhone SE, it stopped you being on your phone so much. So you say, so maybe a dumb phone is a good idea, which is what you hear a lot of parents talk about. They threaten to get something which you can only text or call on. That's the threat that's made, because you're spending so much time on your iPhone 15. So thanks for reporting in on your experience, Emma. And Mary, you say that you don't have many traps on the phone, but the one you do get sucked in by is sending me texts. And I take a lot of your money as a result of that. But you are awake to me. So don't put me down as stupid. Mary, I would never do that. After 11, doing things on your own. How do you feel about doing things on your own? I was reading a very interesting article about this morning, and it got us thinking. We're not just going to think about it. We're going to talk about it after 11. In the meantime, on this day in 1995, Oasis released their first single. Was it the first single? They released their first number one on this day in 1995. And of course, listen to the drumming. Listen to it very carefully, because it's by a guy called Tony McCarroll. And what happened is, you'd think he'd made the first album, the second album on the horizon, recorded the first single from the second album, and then what happened? He got the chop.

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11: It's 11 o'clock and 15 degrees in Christchurch. Kia ora, I'm Claire Sherwood. Unemployment has fallen slightly in the first 3 months of this year. Latest Stats NZ data shows the rate was 5.3% in the March quarter, down from 5.4% in the December quarter. With more, here's business reporter Michael Circle.
12: Economists had forecast the rate would land between 5.4% and 5.5%. Job numbers have been increasing, particularly in healthcare and public administration and in Otago and Canterbury. But the workforce has also been growing fast, with more people moving here and fewer people leaving.
11: In other news today, smaller South Island towns are preparing for a shake-up as the Beehive pushes ahead with local government reform. The government's announced councils have 3 months to submit rough plans for becoming unitary authorities. Timaru Mayor Nigel Bowen says it's long overdue as South Canterbury needs to work smarter for its 65,000 people and not be dominated by regional policy coming from Christchurch City.
13: Our lower part of Canterbury makes up 40% of the geography, about 10% of the population. So that regional policy is being decided by the voter base in Christchurch. And we're pretty keen to detach and be in charge of our own destinies.
11: Overseas now, where the World Health Organization says human-to-human transmission of hantavirus is likely on board a cruise ship where three people have died. 150 people are on board the ship where two cases are confirmed and five more are suspected. Symptoms of the disease, which is usually spread by rodents, may not appear for up to 6 weeks. University of East Anglia Medicine Professor Paul Hunter told the BBC it's likely passengers were infected before the cruise.
14: Concerns are that if it is learning how to spread person to person, whether that bodes concern for future development of epidemics. That's why we need to be very careful that we properly investigate this.
11: The US Secretary of State says Operation Epic Fury, which started with attacking Iran in February, has concluded. Marco Rubio has laid out plans for the future on how the conflict will unfold. He says the latest operation to escort stranded vessels through the Strait of Hormuz is purely defensive and they'll only shoot if shot at first. The ceasefire continues to hold despite attacks from both sides, including the US striking several Iranian boats. Rubio says the offensive stage of the war is over.
4: We achieved the objectives of that operation. I'm not going to, you know, we're not cheering for an additional situation to occur. We would prefer the path of peace.
11: Christchurch City Council's agreed to reach out to community housing providers, Kāinga Ora, iwi, charities and private developers about plans to rebuild the red zone. It's identified more than 10 hectares of land across 11 parts that are suitable for rebuild. They include sites on Stanmore, Gayhurst, McBradney's and Wainaunui Roads, as well as Avonside Drive. At the first meeting of a newly formed regeneration committee, members agreed to engage and ask for ideas to be presented. And the Rolling Stones are set to release a new album. Rock and roll bands unveiled two new songs ahead of releasing Foreign Tongues in July. In the Stars is the record's lead single and Rough and Twisted is its opening track. That's News Talk CP News with Fisher Funds, investing in New Zealand for over 25 years.
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15: To News Talk ZB Sport, Arsenal manager Mikel Arteta has taken the club to a second Champions League football final after a 20-year hiatus. They've beaten Atletico Madrid 1-0 on the night and 2-1 on aggregate. Bukayo Saka scored the decisive goal just before half-time. The Gunners' only other appearance in the decider came when they were beaten by Barcelona in 2006. Arteta says his biggest conundrum was deciding on a team.
16: If you see my iPad, the amount of lineups that I've done and put it and change it and turn it again and what about this and freshness and the possible subs and if they do that, we do this. At the end, it was my gut feeling.
15: Bayern Munich host Paris Saint-Germain tomorrow to determine Arsenal's opponents. PSG hold a 5-4 advantage from the first leg. Assurance from Netball's Players Association that pathways remain for young players to get opportunities in the ANZ Premiership. The Stars and Magic have come under scrutiny for playing 48-year-old assistant coach Leana De Bruyne and 40-year-old Casey Corpore at the weekend. Both clubs were dealing with injury issues. NZ NPA relationships manager Debbie Christian says the emergence of Laura Barmer at the tactics is one example.
17: Laura sat on the bench last year and this year, give her some game time and off she goes. But she's had that time on the bench and she's been in that environment. So you don't just have to play on the game day to be developing.
15: And six New Zealand combinations will venture to the Duke of Beaufort Estate in Gloucestershire to contest the badminton horse trials this week. 2024 winners Caroline Powell and her Mount Greenacres Special Cavalier will return. She will also compete on High Time. 2018 champion Janelle Price is aboard Chile's Midnight Star. Her husband Tim, who's nursing an injured collarbone, will ride 17-year-old Falco. Joining them are Jesse Campbell on Collie Lafitte and Taylor Mason takes the reins of Centennial. I'm Nick Bewley. That's News Talk ZB News and Sport to 11:05. John McDonald is next.
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18: 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Good morning. Now we've got a bit of traffic there on Main South Road between Pound and Horsehall Junction Road. Again, Shands at Horsehall Junction Road. Yaldhurst at Rusley and Pier. Moderate to heavy run. Again, Ferry Road at Aldwyns Road. 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
10: Weather with Smartgrass. 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
11: A fine day in Christchurch, a bit of evening high cloud expected and northeasterlies will develop this afternoon. But before that, we should reach a high of 21 degrees. The overnight low will be 12. Right now in the city, it's just gone 16 degrees. That's News Talk ZB News, Sport and Weather to 11:07.
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19: Morning. Remember, sometime in the next 50, what is it, 2 minutes, sometime before midday, I will be asking the Queensland question of the day. This is your chance to escape reality for a bit and head to North Queensland. And so when I ask the question, and when you know the answer, you go to our website, put in your details, put in the answer, and you are in the draw to win return flights for two to Cairns on Jetstar, transfers, 3 nights accommodation, a guided snorkel tour along the Great Barrier Reef. Just close your eyes and imagine that. Absolutely brilliant. And a ride on the Queensland Rainforest Sky Rail. So that will be happening sometime between now and midday, thanks to our friends at Tourism Tropical North Queensland. It is 11:08. Have you ever done a trip on your own? Ever been on holiday on your own? Might have gone overseas, or might have travelled around New Zealand. How did you find it? Because I was reading a piece by a travel writer today. His name's Tim Richards, and he was writing in The Independent in Britain. And he was, I mean, I'll read some pieces from parts of his article. But basically what he's saying is that, ironically, travelling solo is the least lonely way to travel. And I'm interested in what stories you might have of travelling on your own. But it's not. We're not going to limit it to travel. Keen to find out what things you are prepared to do on your own, and what things you aren't. And we'll get into what those other things might be in a second. But let's just share you a bit from Tim Richards' article. He says you would assume that solo travel was the loneliest form of travel, and that travelling with a partner or a friend would be the most sociable way to go. However, he writes, I've discovered that travelling by yourself might actually be more social than travelling with someone else. And he's writing about the 6 weeks he travelled from London to Istanbul. It was a rail journey. He says, every day I spoke to people. He says, sometimes there were conversations with waiters and hotel staff that ranged beyond the transactions in hand. And frequently there were long chatty conversations with fellow travellers, often aboard trains. He says, nothing stops you talking to other people when travelling with a partner, of course, but there is something about travelling as a couple that creates an insulated environment. And listen, there's some good points he makes here. He says, you can solve problems between the two of you rather than asking for help. You can mind each other's luggage, and you don't feel such a pressing need to socialise as does the solo traveller. Which I think when, if you've travelled with someone else, and let's say you go out to a restaurant for dinner or something, you can see the solo travellers, can't you? And often they're the ones that will sidle up to you or call out from the table next door. And then, as it turns out, 9 times out of 10, you have a brilliant interaction, have a great conversation. I'll tell you about a woman I met at a restaurant in France one night. We were travelling there and were staying at a place, small village, can't remember the name of the village. But she was travelling on her own. She was a card. But back to this chap writing in The Independent, Tim Richards, in terms of saying, you know, when you're with someone else, you know, you can end up solving problems between the two of you and not being as chatty as you might be. But he says on this trip that he took, he spoke to anyone and everyone. Quote, notching up many enjoyable chats with locals and fellow travellers. He says, on reflection, I suspect I feel more vulnerable on my own and therefore more in need of social interaction. And he says, thinking it's over, it's not a bad thing. It forces you to make contact. He says, craggy castles, dazzling art treasures and grand museums are all well and good, but in the end, making connections is what travel is all about. So are you one of these people that has no hesitation travelling on your own? We've got a colleague just like that. In fact, she's away at the moment. She heads off on her own. She went to the World Cup in India on her own, which was a pretty, You could say that's a pretty gutsy move. And when it comes to doing things on your own, we're not going to limit this to travel. And the question is, are there things that you are happy to do on your own, like travel, going out for dinner? And are there some things that you just would never do on your own? I'll tell you mine. Traveling? Yep, very happy to travel on my own. Going to dinner at a restaurant on my own? More than happy. I won't say very happy because people that I go out to dinner with might think, oh, I'd rather be on his own. No, I'm more than happy to go to a restaurant on my own. More than happy to go to a bar, have a quick drink on my own. You wouldn't see me settling in for a three-hour sesh on my own. It might be a bit much. But no, going on holiday, going to a restaurant, going to the pub, more than happy to do those things on my own. In fact, I'm struggling to think of anything that I would be put off doing if there was no one else to do it with me. Going to the movies. I reckon going to the movies on your own is the way to do it. Because let's think about it. What are you doing? Sitting in the dark, and your one focus is listening and watching. You're not talking to the person you're with. So that's the other thing on my list. I've got no qualms about going to the movies on my own. I don't feel like Johnny No Mates. I've got no qualms about going to a pub on my own, no qualms going to a restaurant on my own, and no qualms about going on holiday on my own. But what about you? 0800 801080 is my number.
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19: 17 past 11. What are the things that you are happy to do on your own? And are there some things that you just will not do on your own? 0800 8010 is my number. Anton, g'day. You say that if you don't enjoy being alone at home, you're not going to enjoy being alone overseas. Not a bad point. You say, I have a ball solo, traveling solo. You say, I typically stay in hotels where there's a lot less chances to fall in with a crowd. I'm not quite sure what you mean there, but you say that you might link up with a group if you're heading out or going to the bars. Other than that, you are flying solo, and you love it. Susie, you make a very good point. You say solo doesn't mean solo all through the trip. You say solo is about being the only one deciding what to do, when to do it, and who to do it with. It's, I mean, that's a very good point. We were talking about that in the office this morning. The freedom. And, you know, people were saying, yeah, you sometimes have experiences, and if you are doing, you know, travelling on your own, you do think, oh, it would be great if someone was here to enjoy this as well. But largely, the freedom to decide what you're going to do, when you're going to do it, and what else is going to happen for the rest of the day, that's gold. That's what Susie was saying. Barbara, this is interesting. So you say that you've got an amazing partner, you've got amazing family and friends. Oh, yeah, bragging, Barbara. You say, but I still enjoy my alone time at home. So when I travel solo, that's exactly what I want to do. You say you don't meet up with groups or make friends with randos. You say you enjoy being by yourself, doing exactly what you want to do when you want to do it, which is what this is what it comes down to, isn't it? It's the freedom to decide what you're going to do and when. You say enjoying alone time is the key to successful solo travel. I can't imagine, Barbara, someone going on a trip on their own if they didn't feel comfortable in their skin on their own at home anyway. I mean, be a pretty big experiment. But what about you? What trips have you done on your own? And is it something that you, if you travel solo regularly, is it because you've got no other option because you don't have a partner or you don't have people that want to travel with you? Or is it something that you consciously do? You decide you can't be bothered fitting around other people's intentions and plans and what they want to see and what they want to do, and you just love waking up in the morning, throwing open the curtains, looking at this foreign city wherever you are, and thinking, man, I can decide what I'm going to do and I don't have to think about anyone else. So if you're a solo traveller, I'm interested in hearing your stories and also other things that you are happy to do without someone else. I mentioned a woman that I met at having dinner in France. We were there, it was a long time ago now. And she was a solo traveller. She got chatting with us, which is exactly what what Tim Richards, the travel writer in The Independent, is saying today. That, you know, when you travel on your own, you have conversations with people and interactions with people. Chances are you wouldn't have if you were with someone else because you make that effort. You make that extra effort when you're solo. This woman, she was American, and we're in the restaurant in France, in this village. And we got chatting with her, and she was telling us that she was in the TV industry in America. I thought, oh, wow, that's pretty cool. Yeah, brilliant. Oh, okay, what do you do? I work on TV, you know, TV shows. What sort of, you know, fiction? No, real life things. Oh, really? What's that? Turned out she was one of these professional audience attendees at all the game shows that they film in Hollywood. And that was her, her game. She was a professional audience member. By the time she got to France, she was telling people that she worked in TV. So that was an experience we had. She was travelling on her own. She was perfectly happy doing it. Are you one of those people? And if you are, where have you been? What have you done? And did you ever regret not being with someone else to share it with? 0800 80 1080 is my number. And when it comes to going out to restaurants, how comfortable are you going to dinner on your own? I've got no problems at all with it. And I reckon that there are more and more people doing it. You walk into any restaurant or actually any bar in Christchurch tonight. If you don't want to do it on a Wednesday night, do it tomorrow night or Friday night or Saturday night. And certainly earlier in the piece, you know, before it gets too late, you'll see people on their own, having a drink on their own, enjoying their company, enjoying being surrounded by other people, and perfectly comfortable within their own skin to do that. Are you one of those people, or does it make the whole prospect of that, does it make you cringe? It's 11:22.
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19: Got a couple of lines here, so don't hold back. 0800 80 10 80 is the number. What's the sort of things you are comfortable doing solo, and what aren't you? If you're a solo traveller, what experiences have you got? Plenty of messages coming through. Love to talk to you too. Debbie, you would say that the best country... And this is as someone who does a bit of solo travelling. You would say Japan is the best country to travel solo. You say it seems that country is designed for someone like you, introverted and shy. You say it wasn't uncommon in Japan to see other solo people eating and doing things, and there is much for you to do solo. You say you felt very comfortable travelling on your own in Japan. You say the worst place, you've been around a bit, you say the worst place for you is the United States. You say all the places you went to there felt like you were the only one travelling solo. And also you say it's a country where people ask just you. Just you? As if it was something strange. Thanks, Debbie. Anne, g'day Anne, this is interesting. You say you've been travelling solo since the 1980s. And you disagree with the travel writer. By the way, the travel writer was in the Sydney Morning Herald, not the Independent. My bad. But nevertheless, the message was the same. You say you disagree that travelling solo is convivial. You say ever since the advent of mobile phones, things have changed. And as you say, you've been travelling on your own since the 1980s. You say everyone is just looking at their phones and you don't want to intrude. You say it gets infuriating and depressing. Well, that kind of ties in with what we were talking about last hour. Anne. So that's Anne's experience of travelling solo. Who have we got? Look, someone else here saying when they were in Marrakesh, had a bad experience of being followed and grabbed. It was a horrifying experience, and I haven't travelled solo since. You say you went on great adventures to India and the Maldives a year later. Oh, this is not good. You had a panic attack when you were alone on the plane, but you were totally fine once you met your group and you felt safe with them. Not quite sure what that means. You said you travel solo, but then you travel with a group. You say, Marrakesh is the only place I've been, which I will now tell women that they should only visit with a male companion. You say you even saw big groups of women being harassed in Marrakesh. So interesting. And someone else chiming in here too. This is Vivian. Japan is the most solo traveler friendly place there is. You say, especially when it comes to restaurants, lots of places have booths, so there's no hassle around getting a full table to yourself. You say, it's strange, but South Korea may be one of the least solo travel friendly places. You say, lots of places, especially restaurants, etc., will require a minimum of two people. What experiences have you got, and what will you do, and what won't you do solo? Morning, Kushla.
2: Oh, good morning. Well, okay, with me. Now, I do like the concept of doing both, you know. I mean, if I was romantically involved with somebody, it'd be nice to go away and share that trip together.
19: Yeah.
2: But the thing is to order, go to a nice restaurant. But, okay, I sort of over recent times, while I went to the, had checked out the stadium, I hadn't been there before. I mean, obviously, because it's
19: hold
2: just
19: on, let me just check. Do you go on holiday on your own?
2: I have been on holiday, but I've been various places around New Zealand on my own. I have been out of the country on my own. I have been to restaurants on my own. I've been to cafes for either lunch or to have morning or afternoon tea.
19: Oh, yeah, hold on, because you can't brag about going to cafes. I mean, that's an easy one. Oh.
2: Well, it is an easy one too, but of course on Saturday I went to see the stadium and I went by myself. I kind of got dressed up, yeah. And then I went into Ballantyne's at the tail end of it and had a coffee there, and I bought some cakes, but I didn't eat them there because I know they would like to close at 4, so I took them home in a box. And I went to Brighton on Monday. Down by myself, and I had.
19: Oh, yeah, hold on, Kush. I think, were you about to say you went to a restaurant on your own?
2: I've been to restaurants on my own. I've been to other places where, as well, you know, I mean, I don't mind going by myself, but even though I have, as you know, I am a victim of crime and that too, you know, I mean, I've been beaten up and I know what it's like to have that fear of perhaps being on my own, but then, you know, rather than just being with someone you know and familiar with, then you feel safe with, but you kind of get over it a bit and you kind of have to re-establish your life and think that, well, you know, you'll go if you want to go to a place that you'll check it out, and you don't always have to have someone with you, even though it is nice to have somebody with you. But some of the time, if it's somebody you really like, or if you're romantically involved with someone, well, then, you know, go away.
19: Yeah, but even then, that can be very trying, can't it?
2: It can be.
19: It can test things, put it that way.
2: Oh, well, I suppose it can too. But I think, you know, if you really want to go, well, I suppose sometimes for one, you can afford it and you might as well just sort of go to the place you want, have the bucket list and do what you want to do kind of thing,
19: so,
2: you know?
19: So what are the things you wouldn't do on your own? Because it sounds like you pretty much do anything.
2: Oh, well, I wouldn't. I don't think I'd go overseas and go to the jungle on my own. I don't think I would go to the desert. I don't think that or what other things are there. I wouldn't go hiking on my own.
19: I think that makes sense. I think it makes sense, that one, from a safety perspective.
2: Well, that's right. And but anyway, I've done something a bit, you know, recently, just something new and something a bit old, because I went to a movie too, which was an older one, and I saw that in the nearby.
19: Well, Kusha, I reckon, Kusha, that going to the movie on your own, going to the movies on your own, almost, that's the way to do it, because it's not terribly social going with someone else, let alone a whole group of people. Hey, thank you, Kusha. Nice to hear from you. Back to the call shortly. It's 29 to midday. Headlines are next.
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17: 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So what's Ford going to do with that?
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18: A high today in Christchurch of 21 degrees. Unemployment has fallen slightly in the first 3 months of this year, according to the latest SNZ data. A new path for council amalgamation being welcomed as a sensible option. Experts believe a deadly cruise ship hantavirus outbreak is unlikely the beginnings of a COVID-style pandemic. And questions about whether marine mammals like dolphins are being utilised in the Middle East conflict. Majority of small businesses say the government is not addressing key issues. Find out more today. nzherald.co.nz. Christchurch's weather looking fine for your Wednesday, aside from a bit of high cloud expected this evening. Northeasterlies developing this afternoon. The high should be 21 degrees. Right now in the city, it's 17. Now back to John McDonald.
19: Thanks, Claire. 25 to midday. News Talk ZB. Canterbury mornings. You're a solo traveller, a solo diner, solo moviegoer. Morning, Maggie.
25: Oh, hi. Good morning.
19: How are you?
25: I'm okay, thanks. There's some interesting conversations going on. I just thought I'd put my 5p worth in, if I may.
19: Absolutely.
25: After I got divorced and the children got settled, I did the big OE. I went to England. I knew no one. I travelled. I had agency contacts. And I worked away and travelled around London, and I ended up literally travelling the whole of England at different agency jobs, then going over to Monte Carlo, working and then worked in London again, and then I worked for a film producer and was nanny to her daughter, and we travelled to Marrakesh and to LA. We lived in LA for 3 months and things. So, you know, you can do it.
19: How did you find it in Marrakesh? Because someone got in touch just before saying they, as a solo traveller, had a very bad experience there.
25: No, well, I guess you could, because they like pinching bottoms, I suppose. I don't know. But I was fine, because wherever we went, we had, Laura was quite a celebrity, so we sort of tagged, I held her coattail, so I was fine, you know. But no, it's, and then I worked in Washington, D.C. when I came back. I came back and then went away again. So knowing no one, I mean, being maybe of Irish descent, I don't know whether there's anything there, but I do chat to people, and I dine now by myself on a Saturday night at my favourite restaurant.
19: Brilliant. In Beckenham. Brilliant.
25: They're very welcoming as well. So you can do it. You just take bull by the horns and take a deep breath and you can do anything.
19: So how old were you? In your 50s?
25: I was in my 50s. I'm 84 now.
19: Yeah. So the marriage ended and you thought, right, I'm taking off.
25: Well, I went to Stewart Island first and did all sorts of things around and then Franz Josef and things like that. I was working in hotels, hospitality all the way through. But when I went to England, I changed my direction somewhat and just took the jobs when they were there. But, my daughter joined me because she was working on the Disney cruise line and she used to come over to to Europe and that and to Italy. And, you know, when I was in Monte Carlo, of course, she came down. So, this, you know, keeping contact, I guess, in some ways. But it depends on the person, whether they are, I don't know. I like people. I like meeting people. Mm. So maybe there's something there as well. But, if it doesn't kill you, then you're okay, aren't you?
19: Do you reckon, because you talk about going out to dinner on your own and things like that, doing all this travel on your own in your 50s, did that change your attitude? Or do you think you were always the type of person who would be comfortable?
25: Always. Yeah, always. When I was young, started always one of the first to go to the cabaret and get a party organised and things. So, it doesn't worry me. And you'll find that most if people are worried about being on their own, the restaurants are very welcoming.
19: Mm.
25: And, you know, they put me at a table right in, I go to Fromaggio.
19: I know Fromaggio.
25: The cannelloni is out of this world.
19: we'll send them the invoice.
25: Okay. I take care.
19: Brilliant. Okay. Oh, Maggie, one other thing. Maggie, you mentioned you were hanging out with celebrities. Who were some of the celebrities?
25: Well, Laura, when I was working in Washington, D.C., I worked at the New Zealand Embassy.
19: Yep.
25: I was house manager for the New Zealand ambassador, he was a career diplomat. And, of course, we also worked at the embassy for formal dinners and things like that. But we had, some of the, Laura worked with things like Piers Brosnan and people like that, but we never actually saw them. But she was making a film about abuse and things, and she was filming it in

0: San Diego.
1: Yeah.
0: So we stayed in LA, and we took the Pullman train down to San Diego. That was amazing. Just, you know, just being around people that, yeah, I don't know. It was enlightening and so much fun. It really was.
1: Brilliant. I thought you were going to name some names of who you saw in San Diego.
0: No. They wouldn't want me to. They wouldn't remember me, so it's okay.
1: Keep it to yourself. Hey, thanks, Maggie. Nice to hear from you. Thank you.
0: Bye.
1: Okay, bye now. Brilliant, eh? Hey, in her early 50s. And, right, time to do something on my own. And she did it, and sounded like she stuck with it for quite some time. That was a great call, wasn't it? G'day, Brad. You say you go bar crawling on your own. Yeah, I bet you do. You just wander into different bars and you see where the night takes you. Yeah, okay. You sound like a confident guy, Brad. Thanks for being in touch. 19 to 12.
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3: 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I think many people know that they need to be saving more for retirement, and in fact, that's what our investor and KiwiSaver confidence surveys show us, is around two-thirds of people think they need to be saving more. 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
1: Okay, you've been waiting. Now is your chance to escape to tropical North Queensland with a friend. Flights, accommodation and transfers all sorted, plus a guided snorkel tour across the Great Barrier Reef sites, and also soar above Queensland's rainforest in a gondola. How about that, eh? And long before the biggest coral reef in the world was a destination, the Great Barrier Reef was mapped by an early explorer sailing unfamiliar waters along Australia's vast coastlines, charting what would become one of the most iconic natural wonders on Earth. So, to be and to win, you need to work out the answer to this question. Which explorer gave the Great Barrier Reef its name? Which explorer gave the Great Barrier Reef its name? You can Google it if you want, and once you've... Once you've sorted out the answer, go online, go to newstalkzb.co.nz/win, and you'll see where you have to submit your entry. And I could be calling you on Friday, that's when we're going to make the draw, and telling you that you are off to Queensland. 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All right, go to newstalkzb.co.nz/win and listen again tomorrow too for another chance to win, thanks to Tourism Tropical North Queensland.
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1: Morning, Chris.

0: Good morning.
1: How are you?
0: I'm pretty good. Hey, I'm listening to your show. I've just retired, and I'm thinking about traveling to Southeast Asia. One of the things about traveling is, you know, I only ever travel with friends and partners and such.
1: Yeah. But,
0: so you can share experiences with each other.
1: And are you looking at doing this trip on your own?
0: Yeah. Yep. Yeah, but no one else is free.
1: Right. And it's not that's not enough to put you off.
0: I'm still thinking about it, and I like the way the show's going. You know, talking about like, well, I don't mind engaging with people and talking, but you know, those shared experiences that you have when you're on holiday, looking at culture and lifestyles of where you go, are important, and you can take that with you. Whereas if you're alone, you take it on board, but you don't necessarily share it with somebody.
1: Can I just tell you something? I'll share it with you because Lorraine's been in touch about her experiences of travelling alone. This might actually help you. She says, when you travel alone, you blend in and you get to see and experience things in a different way than if you were constantly gabbing out loud with someone and making it obvious that you are a tourist. And so she's saying that you see places in a very different light.
0: Yeah, it might be valid, actually.
1: Yeah.
0: Oh, I might have a crack. I'll have a crack.
1: So are you looking for reassurance from the wider group here that you should actually go on this trip, or have you signed up? Have you booked?
0: I haven't booked. So I'm looking for reassurance that it's an okay thing to do.
1: How long are you going to be away?
0: I don't know, 3 weeks, I guess.
1: 3 weeks? There was. It's less than a month. I would do it if I was you. What is it that's holding you back apart from the concept or the idea of not being able to share it with someone?
0: That's about it.
1: That's
0: to
1: it.
0: Be honest.
1: That's it.
0: That's it. That's just like you know, because you see, when you're doing something somewhere totally new and exciting, you want to, you know, relay that back to the person and say, what do you think of this? It was great. Do it. What were your thoughts on that and that sort of thing? So if you don't have that travel partner, you don't get to do that.
1: Here's an idea for you. This might,
0: sure.
1: and a mate of mine did this. It was last year, and he went cycling in France. And what he did is, before he went, he sent out a message to contact saying, "Look, if you want to hear from me on the trip, accept this and sign up." And he created like a WhatsApp group. And and he just put messages on there. It was for people who said, "Yep, we'd love to keep up with what you're doing," and maybe doing something like that, Chris, would substitute not having someone to share with you there, but you could message the little group you've set up of people who are interested in what you're doing, and you could share it with them.
0: That's a great idea. I like it.
1: Right.
0: Thank you.
1: You're going to book.
0: I'm going to book.
1: Brilliant. All right. I'm glad we could help, Chris.
0: Thank you much.
1: See ya.
0: Great day.
1: Hey, thanks very much. You too. Thanks for listening. There we go. Hey. So whoever Chris ends up booking through, we'll send you the invoice as well, because we've created some business for you there. Peter, you say you either enjoy being alone or you don't. You say, I'm not young and I've done a lot of solo travel. I love walking around cities at my own pace, stopping and eating when and where I want. You see, what is this? Is this indulgence? Is it selfishness? I don't know what it is. I don't know. No, it's not. None of the above. It's just doing things as you want it. I love this, Peter. You say sometimes you feel a bit overwhelmed and could do with a companion to sort things out for you, but that happens at home as well. Thanks, Peter. Brilliant message. Rory's just mentioning to me that his parents did a WhatsApp group, like I've suggested to Chris, when they went back and sent all their photos when they went back to Scotland last year, because that's where Rory's family's from. So there you go. Looks like Chris has made his decision. He's on his way, 11 to 12.
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1: G'day, Mark. You say you've recently returned from a tour of Vietnam and you had a single guy on the tour, and everybody included him, and he had a blast. Brilliant. Thank you, Mark. Hi, Michael.
11: Man should never travel with a woman. All they want to do is go into malls after mall and shop and spend money.
1: Who does?
11: Woman.
1: Oh, so you're saying men should always travel alone?
11: They should always travel alone, more exciting.
1: Yeah.
11: Can meet all sorts of people, talk to whatever they want to talk about, to whoever they want to talk to.
1: Yeah, but hold on. I reckon, but I don't know if you can say that, because
11: You don't need the company, because there's so much company out there if you've got a personality.
1: Yes, well, I'm picking you do.
11: Yes, I have. I've spent 5 years as a sales rep.
1: Yeah.
11: I can't miss.
1: And so what's an example of where you've travelled alone?
11: Oh, I travelled China. I've travelled Australia. Travelled around the islands. Yes. Or a couple of other Japan.
1: Yep.
11: And Korea. And Taiwan. Yes.
1: And do you, when you get up in the morning, you obviously have the freedom to decide where you're going to go and what you're going to do. Do you make a point of talking to people everywhere, or do you just take it as you feel?
11: Oh, I take it as I feel, but then again, look at you. You see, now the radio's so wonderful, and there's so much conversation on there, and people ring in and start listening.
1: Yeah.
11: And then you've got a few friends, you ring up there, and you go out and about, whatever you're doing.
1: Yeah.
11: And that's always got contact and... If you've got that personality, you would always have contact anyway.
1: Hey, Chris, who was on before, and it looks like we might have talked him around to booking the trip to Asia on his own. If he's still listening, did you hear his call just before?
11: Yes, I did.
1: Yeah.
11: He should go on his own.
1: So what would you tell him? What's the sell job?
11: Oh.
1: Hey, come on.
11: There's plenty of invitations out there when you go to China for a single man. You can't miss.
1: You can't miss.
11: If you know what I mean.
1: I'm getting a gist of what you mean.
11: And there's lots of opportunities, you see. And you can hire a guide to show you around, you know, when you're away. So that's easy. And then, you know, you ring up the hotel reception there, and they'll put you on a tour, or if you want to go anywhere.
1: Okay.
11: So there's lots of things there. And when you're on your own, You don't have to wait for the other person. Oh, they're just putting their powder on or something. God,
1: you make travelling with a woman sound like a real pain in the backside, but it's not.
11: Oh, it is a pain in the backside.
1: Have you done it, though? Have you tried before you buy?
11: Oh, yeah, I've done it with the wife and girlfriends, yes.
1: Oh, right. Okay.
11: Oh, my God. Travel on your own. You're free. There's nothing better than freedom for a man.
1: And, well, for anyone, actually, Michael, did you... Have you had any dodgy moments travelling on your own?
11: You make sure, like, if you go to the Philippines or somewhere like that, you make sure that you keep away from those sort of places. You keep pretty well main centre. You know, you don't go off the tracks.
1: Oh yeah, but that'd be the advice everywhere, wouldn't it?
11: Yeah. Oh yeah, you don't go down the gravel road, shouldn't I?
1: I reckon, that when you travel, ignorance is bliss, because, you know, people know about when you live somewhere, you know, if there's somewhere dodgy or whatever. But when you're travelling, you pretty much think, oh, this is all great, and you probably go places where you shouldn't, but that's the joy of it, isn't it?
11: Yeah, you've got to be bloody careful. You must have your wallet in your front pocket.
1: Don't tell me you wear that skin-coloured money belt, do you?
11: No. In the jeans and your cap, in your pocket,
1: yeah,
11: your jeans,
1: yeah.
11: And your phone in the front of your pocket. Yep. You never have anything in the back of your pocket. So, your passport, you have double copies of that, etc. Yep. All that jazz. Oh, there's lots of all those sort of things you've got to have.
1: Yeah,
11: and contacts were back here.
1: Yep.
11: And you must have travel insurance too.
1: Yep.
11: And the other rot that we've got in this country here, the people come here and it's all on the bloody
1: mate, that's another. Hey, mate, that's chapter 12 in the talkback manual. Don't get onto the ACC for overseas tourists. That's a whole other session. Thank you, mate. That thing about the passport in the pocket, absolutely, I endorse that. That's what I do when I'm travelling alone overseas. And the phone, the passport, what more do you need? Thanks, Rory, for making everything happen today. Thanks to you for listening. We're back at 9 tomorrow. Phil Major with us at 10. Till then, have nothing but a fantastic day.

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7: It's midday and 19 degrees in Christchurch. Kia ora, I'm Claire Sherwood. Donald Trump says he's temporarily pausing escorting ships through the Strait of Hormuz. He says there's been great progress towards a complete and final agreement with representatives of Iran. Trump says they'll continue to blockade Iran's ports, but Project Freedom will pause to see if the agreement can be finalised and signed. Hours ago, Secretary of State Marco Rubio said the combat phase of the US operations launched against Iran had concluded. He says the US focus is now on Project Freedom, which is defensive in nature. Unemployment dipped unexpectedly at the start of this year. StatsNZ data out today shows the rate reached 5.3 in the March quarter, down from 5.4% in the 3 months to December. With more, here's business reporter Michael Sergel.
8: Most economists were expecting unemployment to rise slightly or remain unchanged. The underutilisation rate of people not working or unable to get full-time work stayed unchanged at 12.9%. Men's unemployment rose from 5.3 to 5.4, while women's dropped from 5.5 to 5.3.
7: An international brain expert has told a coroner it's not feasible a three-month-old Christchurch baby died by accident in 2014. No one's been charged over Sol Tourney's death, despite police investigations. He'd been at home with his mother, Storm Tourney, and their then-partner, Tony Farmer. A coroner's inquest has heard he suffered a brain injury up to 24 hours before being taken to hospital. Scottish neuropathology expert Dr. Colin Smith says the level of force to create the injury was beyond what a competent adult would think is acceptable handling of a baby. A boarder most likely knew the truth of what really happened to a man found entombed in concrete beneath his Auckland home for 16 years. Open Justice reports David Stanley Hart's remains were found in 2020 at the Mount Eden property he used to operate as a boarding house. Lachlan Rennie has more.
3: Coroner findings released today find the cause of death is still unknown, but it likely happened in 2004. It suggests Gabriel Ormsby, who continued living in the house until he died in 2016, knew something about Hart's disappearance. The coroner stopped short of linking Ormsby to the death due to a lack of evidence.
7: Health services in Otago Central Lakes are getting an investment boost. Health New Zealand's agreed in principle to invest $25 million in new operating funding from 2027. Another estimated $103 million will be invested in the following 3 years. It will go to increasing primary, maternity and diagnostic services and strengthening mental health and addiction support. Minister Simeon Brown says it'll bring care closer to home for the roughly 70% of Kiwis living more than 2 hours from a hospital in Otago Central Lakes. And it's possible this year's running of the iconic Bluff Oyster Festival could be the last. Only half of 4,000 tickets to the event on May 23 are sold, when normally it's a sellout by now. Festival Chair John Edmonston says there were early fears about an oyster shortage.
9: It was unfair to say there's going to be oysters when we weren't sure, but now we are positive. Unless there's a great storm, there'll be 5 boats fishing right up to the festival.
7: That's News Talk ZB News with Fisher Funds, investing in New Zealand for over 25 years.
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10: It's a News Talk ZB Sport. Good afternoon. Hurricanes halfback Cam Roygaard might miss the run-in to the Super Rugby playoffs. News Talk ZB understands he suffered an injury, albeit not season-ending. More details are expected when the side to face Moana Pacifica on Saturday is named at 4 p.m. Sticking with rugby and consortium Kanaloa Rugby, a group pitching to save the disbandment of Moana Pacifica, claims to have the necessary backing to take over the licence. However, Chief Executive Tracy Artinger says their bid to put up $15 million, including debt settlements, is being ignored by the current owners. She says politics are at play.
11: We have great support for our business model, and it shows because we've got all of the Pacific Island Rugby Unions preparing endorsement letters for us.
10: Artinger also claims Players Association boss Rob Nicol won't support their bid due to historic clashes around the running and ownership of community initiatives. Super Rugby OPICI Matatu captain Grace Brooker